0: Lopetegui was a big part of the melee that happened a couple of times during the second half and then at the end of the game there, so he should feel a little ashamed with himself, that's for sure. But celebrate and enjoy this day. They deserve that. They deserve to share it with this crowd. 52,000 people have turned up here inside BC Place and they should be celebrating their team for the performance that they put in.
1: As we see this group of players right now, with Moise Bombito addressing them, just put into context what we've just seen here today.
0: We've seen the greatest day in soccer history, Canadian soccer history, there's no doubt about it, on the men's side for sure. This is a seminal moment, Luke. This is a moment for this country. It's been building. We started in Toronto, we're out in Vancouver, it's the second game. We put pressure on these guys. We said they had to win this game, they had to go out, they had to perform, and from the first minute to the last, they put their bodies on the line, they wore their hearts on their sleeve, and they performed to their maximum. And when they're at their best, they're a match for anybody. They've got momentum now, they're heading into this third group stage game against a good Switzerland side with all the confidence, and in many ways with all that momentum, as I said, to go on and top this group and stay in Vancouver.
1: Canada becomes the first team from outside Europe or South America to score five or more goals in a World Cup match. What a day. What a day for Kyle Larin, for Jonathan David, for Jesse Marsh, for every single person in this stadium wearing the red of Canada, from coast to coast to coast. A moment to remember. 6-0, full time.
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8: Seatbelt.
9: Good afternoon, Victoria. Thank you so much for being here on a very, very short Josh and Jade program today.
8: Yeah, did you miss us?
9: Happy to give up some of our time as we listened and witnessed Canada earning its first ever win in the FIFA World Cup as the co-host nation blanks Qatar. I'm getting that pronunciation right. Qatar.
8: Is it Qatar? I thought it was Qatar.
9: We heard guidance earlier today that says it's Qatar, according to the Qatari embassy. Either way, we blanked them 6-0.
8: Yeah. I think that's the biggest message here right now.
9: Yep. They're at BC Place in Vancouver, where we are joined by soccer guy Steve in the crowd. And I bet it's going to be loud. It's very loud. Steve, can you hear us? Oh, man. That has to have been a lot of fun.
10: I must admit, I got a little emotional when that first goal went in. And it just built from there. And goal differential matters in this tournament.
9: Yeah.
10: So 4-6 is huge. It puts in a really good spot to get to the next round. And boy, as you can hear it, there is a sea of red in this dome that is quite amazing to see. Everybody's saying it. The energy was high, even when that tragedy injury to come in at this point.
9: Steve, I will have to admit that the crowd is doing its level best to drown you out.
10: Yes. I'll give you a full rundown tomorrow on CFAX 1070.
9: Fantastic. But I mean, I'm glad you were there, though, and glad you're able to join us just moments after we got out of what they call stoppage time and then the extra 9 minutes that came along from the pausing during the game as they dealt with injuries and stuff. But talk to me about that. I mean, that's rare to see a hat trick, correct?
10: Yeah, it's it's kind of surreal in a way because, you know, this is, we've never won a World Cup game ever.
9: Yeah.
10: Like, this is a really great country with really great athletes. And this is the first time. And we just had to sort of sit back and think about that. And then to win by six, like, wow.
8: Yeah, absolutely. Just crushed and swept them.
10: Yes.
9: Oh, well, man.
10: I wish I could hear you guys better, but it's really difficult, as you might imagine.
8: Yeah.
9: Well, it's a two-way street there, Steve. Yeah. So I think we ought to let you go, and we'll report back with you tomorrow once you're back at home.
8: Enjoy those $20 beers, Steve.
9: Yeah. Not too many of them.
10: Take care.
9: Take care, Steve. It's soccer guy Steve, in case you have missed him on the news desk today. He was off in Vancouver to watch the Canada play Qatar. And as, of course, we have won our first ever FIFA World Cup, we blanked them 6-0. I was kind of surprised to see that number just keep going and growing and growing, Jade.
8: Yeah. Yeah, you came back in after going out for a sec, and you're like, we scored another goal. And I said, oh, what? And I had been watching the thing, and I still didn't see it happen. So it happens so fast in soccer, too. Really, I got a feel for those athletes and how fast they got to run. I did hear that they didn't put turf down. They put, obviously it's turf, and then they put something in between, and then I actually brought in, like, real grass.
9: Yeah, real grass.
8: Real grass. So I thought they were running on turf. Now, in my experience, running on turf is so hard. I remember we played against St. Margaret's, and they had, I think it was St. Margaret's back in the day, at least SMU or St. Margaret's had turf, and we didn't have turf at Parkland Secondary. We had like a bumpy, not great conditioned field to play our soccer games in and soccer practice in. So we were absolutely schooled and crushed by the amount of running they could do. So that's probably, like, I feel for these athletes with their running, but at least they're running on that real grass for once.
9: Absolutely. So there you go. The results of the first Canada game to be hosted in Vancouver of the FIFA World Cup has resulted in our first ever win at the FIFA World Cup. 6-0 over Qatar. Lots more to come as the championship continues. But we're back. I'm back too.
8: Yeah.
9: Jade, thank you for swapping chairs for the first 3 days of the week.
8: Yeah. Fun times.
9: Yeah.
8: Weird to not be behind a board for the first time in my radio career of, like, since 2010, I've only been behind a board. So that was a weird experience, but also cool.
9: For those listening at home, the producer, the traffic and weather reporter during this program sits at the big console, the one with all the buttons and all the faders, and you get to control everything. But the host, I get to sit over here with a telephone and a computer screen and a microphone, but I have no control over what happens.
8: Here's a fun curveball. I'm also a host.
9: Indeed.
8: So we get to do all of it and more behind this board. But typically in the FM side, we don't have people to do that for us.
9: No.
8: So in my experience since 2010 when I've been in radio, I've just done it for myself. So that was a very cool experience. I felt fancy. Yeah. Mm-hmm. I felt like I was a Toronto radio host suddenly. I was someone else is. Oh, you're cutting the clips too for me? What? It was like I said to Morgana, it was like I was on vacation while you were on vacation.
9: Right. Yeah. And I'll tell you, that was kind of the feeling that I had when we started the show, because I was used to being where you are. Yeah. And it's like, I get to just sit here and talk.
8: Weird.
9: While you do stuff? Oh, my.
8: Weird. It feels weird.
9: Yeah.
8: But it's also cool, like a vacation. Yeah. So it was nice. But it's nice to have you back, Josh, even if it is brief, because we have this 1 hour show today. And then guess what's tomorrow, Josh?
9: Oh, BC Lions.
8: Yeah. You took the words out of my mouth. BC Lions are on. So we only got a half hour program tomorrow, friends.
9: Yeah. Pregame starts at 3:30 tomorrow. So we'll see what kind of fun we get into with our 30 minute show. Before we go to Hamilton tomorrow to see the Lions take on the Tiger Cats.
8: Yep. Sports.
9: Yep. Kind of wish I was still camping, but can't have it all.
8: Nah. Yeah. Are you thinking like, I just should have taken the rest of the week at this point?
9: Should have just taken it all. But here we go. I was glad to be here to witness this first ever Canada World Cup.
8: Yeah. Hey, we get to put that... Hey, I remember when Canada won our first World Cup.
9: Oh, man. So what to do with the rest of today's hour? We've only got 45 minutes left in the program. It's a Thursday, which means we need to chat with Mike Kozakowski from Cinefied.ca. And we'll do that exact thing after Jade's traffic and weather report.
8: Victoria to Langford. It's seemingly still similar timing than we are used to seeing at this time. It's just a bit longer. So about 30 minutes we're seeing from Victoria to Langford. Victoria to Souk is about an hour right now. It's starting to smooth out, though. I'm seeing the rest of the way after the interchange there. It's just that last little bit of congestion through the interchange. And then all the rest of the way into Souk is super smooth. Taking a peek over here in Esquimalt.Admirals. Admirals is clearing up as well. I'm seeing that not extend past the View Royal area, which is going down to at least Island Highway. It looks like a bit of congestion. Slow going till about Helmkin down Island Highway, but then very clear and smooth. Seeing a little bit of a situation maybe on Helmkin or just down Helmkin. If you have passed by there and can let me know if there's anybody stopped on the side of the road there, just a little bit of a marker. And tonight, Victoria, it's a low of 11 degrees, clear skies. Into tomorrow, where it's mainly sunny and a high of 24. In Esquimalt, it's 16.
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9: It's a Thursday afternoon, which means it's time to chat with Mike Kozakowski from Citified.ca as we chronicle the changing face of Greater Victoria. Mike, how are things?
20: Things are great. Thank you so much for having me, both of you guys. Thank you.
9: And I'll just go right into it. The article you've published today on Citified.ca exploring what could be a rework of the Broughton Square Parkade. Timely, I would say, given that the Victoria just has voted recently to explore putting a couple of garden spots at the rooftop of the Johnson Street Parkade.
20: Mm-hmm, that's right. I think it's about 16 stalls that have been envisioned as a potential for garden plots on a rooftop. I mean, in terms of uniqueness and in terms of thinking outside of the box, they've definitely nailed it here, but it's causing some consternation. And, of course, we've got a major redevelopment proposal moving through the municipal planning process right now that could remove as many as 367 parking stalls from the downtown core's parking stall inventory. Now, you add those 16 or so stalls that the City of Victoria might convert to garden plots, and we could be on the cusp of losing an additional 400 parking stalls after losing many, many, many due to the redevelopment of surface parking lots throughout the downtown core over the last 20 or so years.
9: So what's envisioned there if they do smash the Broughton Street Parkade and put up this new building? Will there also be public parking as an element there?
20: Okay, so what I need to start with first is that a lot of people will assume that when we say Broughton Street Parkade, we're talking about the City of Victoria-owned Parkade. This is the one in the 600 block that is being redeveloped, or at least the proposal is currently moving through the process for redevelopment. And this is the Broughton Square Parkade, as it's called. Think of it as a multi-story building that is just at the end of Broad Street. So when you're looking down Broad Street to the south, it's the bookend on Broad as you're leaving the Bay Center, and you've got some very notable restaurants and retailers along that block. It's bookended by this parkade that's been around for a very long time, and it has a capacity of 367 stalls. So what the proponent, the company is called GWL Realty Advisors. They have a head office in Toronto, and the architectural firm is out of Vancouver by the name of MCMP. What the proponent here is proposing is a 12-story now, and I'll get into some of the differences because their plans have changed, but they're proposing a 12-story building with a private parking garage of about 167 stalls for 242 residences, plus a few retail spaces. So the short answer is it doesn't look like this building will have a public parking component, at least not what I was able to see in terms of the planning documents. Now, that could change. There could end up being a small public parking component of some kind as part of the project, but I don't think that's the case right now. And even if it were the case, you wouldn't see a lot of inventory, definitely not enough to make up the loss of 367 stalls. And I say that in light of the fact that you've got 242 residences that are planned and a much smaller than a one-to-one ratio of parking for existing residents. So it's definitely not going to be a positive change on the public parking front, but it will definitely be a positive change on the housing front.
8: Mm-hmm. Yeah, and you know, we did speak about this project back in August, right, when they first had proposed it to be much taller, in fact, but they're still including the public plaza piece in this, and that sounds like a nice little benefit.
20: Yeah, that's right. So about 6,300 square feet of public plaza is part of this proposal, and think of that bookend that I just described. When you're looking down Broad Street, you're staring currently into that parkade to the left of where the street ends. So slightly to the east is where this public plaza would be situated. Then it would butt up to the St. Andrews Presbyterian Church, which is on Brown at Douglas Street. So that hasn't changed in terms of the proposal, but what has changed is the proponent has lowered the height from 13 floors to 12, and there used to be

0: work through their engagement with the public. One of the points was that the building was just too tall. Now, think of the location of this project relative to the rest of downtown. 13 or 12 stories, not a big deal. But you're starting to push that massing in terms of the footprint of Old Town, which is where this project is located. And I think in terms of modern buildings in Victoria's Old Town, the tallest is 11 stories, actually really close to the location of this project. And because they had proposed 13, I guess the feedback they had received from downtown residents and stakeholders was, we would prefer something shorter. So they obliged, but as you say, they just removed one floor. Now, how this will be received by decision makers, that remains to be seen. They're pursuing a development permit process and a rezoning, so there will be some civic engagement going on. And as you say, 12 stories, it's not much of a difference from 13, but it is something. Now, what they also heard was that there is definitely some concern with regards to the lack of parking for the public at this site. They did an analysis of the existing parking stock in downtown Victoria. Their own determination, I guess you could call it, is that the removal of these spaces will be absorbed by neighboring arcades and parking further afield. However, during the midday, on weekdays, they do anticipate that there will be more demand for parking than the stalls available in the, at least in the immediate vicinity. So there will be an impact here, and just how much remains to be seen. What they have is just an idea on paper and some studies, but until that parking is gone, we won't know the actual impact of its loss.
1: Yeah, but I know the city-owned Yates Street Parkade, quite popular, kind of at most times of day, but I've always been curious about how well parked it is at that Broughton Street Parkade that you're talking about, because that's privately owned and privately run.
0: Mm-hmm. And it's quite popular among downtown workers, especially people who are working in the vicinity of that parkade. You've got some office buildings. You are, of course, here in the Old Town district of the city, which doesn't have a lot of parking to begin with. The Old Town is actually a fairly low parking availability zone, because the older buildings in the city, they didn't come with underground parking garages or above ground parking. They were built with access at street level. They may have had some rear access components to them, but very limited on-site parking. Now, as you go further to the west in Old Town, you hit the harbor, and along the harbor front, you've got some sizable surface parking lots. So those are definitely going to get busier in the future with the removal of this parking garage. But as I mentioned, there's still the city-owned parking garage, which is to the east by a block. But there's also a little parking garage that is to the west that is publicly available. And I believe there might even be another small parkade that has some public parking available. So Broughton Street, it's actually a bit of a parkade row, even though we may not realize it. But the loss of 367 stalls is definitely going to be felt, and the business community is of the belief that there will be an impact to their business.
1: And there's also the whole whack of parking there just off of the foot of Broughton, off Wharf Street by Ship Point.
0: That's right. Right along the harbor front, we got a lot of surface parking. Now, I should also mention that the proponent here says that with the loss of that parking and the impact that it could have on businesses, the business community has to remember that there will be 242 additional residences in that location. And they, of course, will have people living in those residences that will be participating in the economic vitality of the downtown core. So there is a trade-off. But again, these are just numbers on paper in terms of the impact and the potential benefits. What happens remains to be seen.
1: Mike Kozakowski, Citify.ca, joins us for a conversation on a Thursday afternoon, which continues after Jade's traffic and weather report.
2: Yes, I appreciate if you give me a tip here to 71010 if there is anything bothering you on the roads that is slowing it down. Otherwise, it seems pretty smooth out on the roads right now, about half an hour from Victoria to Langford. Only that interchange at Mackenzie and Admirals has a bit of congestion. Otherwise, very smooth. Victoria to Souk is under an hour at 55 minutes. And looking at Esquimalt, if there's any congestion anywhere, I'm not seeing much. Seeing a teeny tiny bit down Esquimalt Road toward that Johnson Street Bridge, and a little bit on the Bay Bridge as well. A decent amount of congestion down in the downtown core along Blanchard Street from about Courtney Street all the way down Blanchard. And it's extending pretty far, actually, throughout the Saanich area, eventually easing up around Cloverdale Avenue. Tonight, Victoria, it's a low of 11 degrees.

0: Clear skies. It's tomorrow where it remains mostly clear, mainly sunny with a high of 24 degrees. In Esquimalt, we're at 16.
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2: Now this update from the Canadian Press. Canada fans have flooded Vancouver streets and BC Place Stadium as the city hosts its first home team match of the 2026 World Cup. The stadium's big screen says an overwhelmingly loud crowd inside the arena hit 149 decibels just before kickoff. Confusion is spreading as Ottawa defends its orders for some applicants to surrender their citizenship certificates. Some applicants for citizenship by descent says they did everything Ottawa asked them to do. The Federal Immigration Department says a few dozen people received the letters, and they're working to resolve the issue. Black employees of the Montreal Police have sent a letter to management saying some are worried about going to work after allegations of racist misconduct in a police unit. A Canadian has been shot and killed at a South African wilderness park in what appears to have been an accident. And scientists have found the oldest known evidence of the plague some 200 years earlier than previously thought. From the Canadian Press, I'm Hannah Stoles.
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18: Back, and we're having a conversation with Mike Kozakowski from Cinefied.ca. Thanks for holding the line there, sir.
10: Oh, it's my pleasure. It's a FIFA Thursday. We don't get a lot of those around here, so This is one for the books.
17: Absolutely. And wanted to go a little further down Broughton Street over towards Quadra and maybe a block south to the old YMCA building, which we've learned this week had a... Well, Jade, you were covering this on the program yesterday while I was away.
18: A catastrophic flood,
17: yeah.
18: Essentially, because it was on the third floor. They had a water main water pipe in a closet or something.
17: Okay.
18: And I guess that's where it started, up on the third floor. So as you can imagine, that went all the way down.
17: And it's going to jeopardize the city's potential use of that facility as a backup pool while Crystal Pool gets replaced.
18: At this current time, it seems that way, but they didn't have answers for that yesterday.
17: Oh, man. So perhaps you can talk to us about what the long-term vision is for that site, Mike.
10: Yeah, indeed. Well, the old breaking water pipes in the closet trick, eh? Get it every time.
17: Yep.
10: In the renovation and restoration business. That's a tough one. This is incredibly unfortunate. You've got to just feel for all the people involved with the delivery of this interim facility on behalf of the City of Victoria. I mean, they had just recently sent out an update saying that they're getting close to delivering this interim facility, and then life just happens, and it's throwing a curveball. Hopefully they can figure this out, and the damage is not quite as severe as what they assume it is, just in terms of a cursory look. But anytime you're dealing with water, especially the volume of water that I heard had come out of those pipes, it's not going to be a good day. So it does also speak to the complexity of the restoration and renovation industry. It definitely allows us to reflect on how difficult it is to take an older building, for example, and convert it to modern uses or restore the interior components of that building. Things like this can happen at the best of times, but it's so much trickier when you're dealing with aged infrastructure, when you're dealing with existing infrastructure within a building, and when you're dealing with something that you're having to restore, upgrade, add to, et cetera, et cetera. And you just don't know where the weak links are and where the weaknesses are. We deal with this sort of situation with the restoration of old buildings. People ask, why is it so expensive to restore and renew? Well, one of the reasons is that you're literally oftentimes dealing with the unknown when you're undertaking a project and investments with older buildings. And it speaks to why so many of the decisions with regards to older buildings being replaced, why they're made the way they're made, because restoration and upgrading of older buildings, and I'm talking specifically to our older rental stock, can be very, very challenging, even at the best of times. So this serves as an example of a facility that was nearing completion. I mean, they were on, I think based on the communications we saw, you could see the home run stretch from where everybody was standing, proverbially. And now, I mean, who knows what's going to happen, but it's a terrible outcome here.
18: With damage across multiple floors, that cleanup and repair process, what does that even look like typically in something of this extent?
10: Well, the fire departments deal with this sort of thing all the time when they're putting out structure fires. Often it's not the fire and the smoke that will damage the majority of the building. It can be the water damage that is really the one that causes significant headache. And I'm sure that there are ways to restore a building given the water damage that was experienced here. But whether or not it makes financial sense, I mean, that remains to be seen. Perhaps there will be an insurance component to this. I'm not sure exactly how this will all materialize, how it will work out, what caused this in the first place. But from what I know, from what I've heard colleagues in the industry, when they're dealing with water damage, it can be really, really gnarly to fix, especially if you end up with some form of electrical involvement and damage to the interiors that is very, very expensive to repair. So whether or not this continues, I mean, that remains to be seen. But an unfortunate situation for all involved. And, of course, also for the citizens of Victoria who are expecting to get a recreational facility in the not-too-distant future.
17: Because this was kind of part of the workaround plan. When the Crystal Pool goes away to be replaced, we would use the pool at the old Y instead. So if the city's going to stick with that plan, it's going to be quite a few dollars more to get that thing back up to speed and usable by the public.
10: Yeah, yeah. And if there is some sort of an insurance involvement here, perhaps the monies will come to help pay and offset some of the damage. But when that decision will be rendered by the insurers remains to be seen. I'm on the outside looking in, as we all are. We can only speculate as to the extent of the damage and the cause and what the insurers might determine is owed to the parties here. But as you say, this was to be a temporary facility for the residents of Victoria while the crystal is being expanded and redeveloped. And now, I mean, that remains to be seen. But I guess the why sure got out in time, because if this was an act of God, as they say, and this could have happened any time, well, then they got lucky here.
17: Yeah, very much so, because they're currently in the top floor of the base and are doing everything except swim. Mm.
10: That's correct. That's right.
18: So we will eventually get a nice new pool. We might not have one to use, it seems. Maybe. We don't know that extent yet. But we're getting a pretty fancy pool over at Crystal Pool. Let's remind everyone what we're in store for, at least, for the new Crystal Pool.
10: Yeah, and I just going off of memory here, I think it's well over $200 million that will be invested into the new Crystal Pool. We're going to get a modernized recreational facility at the location of the current pool. There was a lot of back and forth between the community and the city of Victoria as to where to locate this facility, whether it should be in the existing footprint, whether it should be moved to a different part of the Central Park, I believe it is, park area. But we're going to essentially redevelop in the exact location where the pool is now, and we're going to get a 50-meter-sized pool as opposed to a smaller size. That would have cost less, but I think the community really wanted that longer pool because it allows more activities and more formal training and also training in aquatic sports when you've got a pool at that length. Now, the interesting thing is, and I don't think this has really hit the Victoria news market because it's a Vancouver story, but over on the mainland in the city of Vancouver, a new pool that was possibly going to proceed with a 50-meter length for the swimming lanes will not be proceeding with the 50-meter length because of cost. And my understanding is that the cost rose by approximately $100 million or so. And so the city said, no, we're not going to do the 50-meter pool design. The community there is very upset. They took part in, I believe it was a plebiscite, and people had voted to support the project with the 50-meter length. But the city's arguing we never actually cemented those plans at 50 meters in length. And so there's a bit of a brouhaha, but it just goes to show how expensive these projects are and the need for the longer swimming lanes, which is what Victoria will deliver. Mm-hmm. But it looks like in Vancouver, their new pool will not.
17: That's going to be a challenge, though, because a lot of the athletes who go into kind of professional swimming and training for things like the Olympics, that's an Olympic size pool at 50 meters. 25 meters is not, but that's kind of like going out to buy a minivan and coming back home with a hatchback. It is not what you set out to get.
10: Yeah, yeah, that's a really good point. And the Vancouver Sun actually had an article about the pool debacle in Vancouver, and somebody that was interviewed said it's like playing hockey on half a rink.
17: Hmm. Oh, man. Mike Kostakowski from Citified.ca joins us for a conversation from parking to pools. Let's see where we go next after Jade's traffic and weather report.
18: Yes, taking a peek at Victoria to West Shore. It's still about 25 minutes. Mostly that congestion is in the interchange and it smooths out before you're approaching the Elmkin ramp to Souk from Victoria. It's just under 50 minutes at 47. Mostly smooth. Again, you're just running into some congestion in that interchange spot. Otherwise, very smooth here in Esquimalt. Not much to note down Admirals, thankfully. A little bit of congestion in the Royal section of Island Highway. This goes from Admiral all the way down to about just past Elmkin, and then seems to smooth out before you're approaching the Colwood portion of Island Highway. Tonight, Victoria, it's a low of 11 degrees, clear skies, and tomorrow, where it's mainly sunny and a high of 24 degrees. In Esquimalt Harbor, we're still sitting at 16.
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17: We're chronicling the changing face of Greater Victoria with Mike Kozakowski from Cinefied.ca. We've gone from parking on Broughton Street to pools on Broughton Street. Let's go somewhere entirely different now. The District of North Saanich, where they've had the results back from the provincially appointed housing advisor, and the advisor says, you're going to need to rework your OCP, I think.
10: Yeah, exactly. The policies in place in North Saanich are not conducive to building housing at the rate that the province would like to see it built. And this definitely brings up a lot of interesting questions as to what is the future of the current provincial housing plans and requirements. what if the politics in the province change over the next couple of years, or maybe even in a far smaller period than the next couple of years? We really don't know. And I have a feeling that there are communities in BC that are playing along with the housing agendas, some that are not really all that happy to be playing along, like North Saanich and Oak Bay, for example. But quietly, these communities are hoping that perhaps there will be some changes in terms of the politics and the housing agenda. But that's not the issue in front of us right now. The issue is that the province wants to see an X amount of housing units, and some communities are just incapable of delivering those amounts of housing units unless they change their entire outlook with respect to their official community plans and also the policies they have in place in terms of approvals and where they identify some of that housing density to go. Now, North Saanich is exactly what I would say is a completely anti-housing, anti-development community. I mean, they've built some high-density housing in recent years, in fact. Maybe not within the last couple, but over the last decade, they've had a few buildings with higher density housing in them. They've also approved a shopping center at Sandown Park, which is now the home of a Canadian Tire and additional retailers, and it continues to expand. So it's not an anti-development community. It's more of a slower development community, and historically, they've taken an approach that favored the larger lots and the single-family typology of housing. Now, that's all changing because of politics, and as we mentioned earlier, maybe the politics will change, and so all of this consternation will be for naught. But right now, I mean, poor old North Saanich is on the naughty list along with Oak Bay, but at least there's two on the South Island, and they can commiserate.
17: Now, yeah, right. Just kind of going back to official community plans and some of these smaller communities, I mean, North Saanich, it comes to mind, Machosen comes to mind, where they actively want to be small. They don't want to densify. How fair is it to require a small community to densify when they don't want to?
10: That's a philosophical discussion.
17: Sure, yeah.
10: To a degree. People choose to live where they choose to live because of the built environment, because of the future of what they expect the built environment to be, and they invest their money and their time into specific communities for specific reasons. Then along comes a shift in politics, and all of a sudden your community can drastically change, or your neighborhood could densify in ways that you had not expected it to or would have ever thought it would have densified in the ways that it may have to, according to provincial regulations. Now, the one piece of the puzzle here that we also have to be cognizant of is, what if you don't play along? What if you don't appreciate the directives from the province? Does that mean that you're going to lose out on future grant dollars? Does that mean that you're going to have a more difficult time accessing funds for projects you do want to have in your communities, and beautification projects, infrastructure upgrades, and it goes on and on? So there's a bit of a mess here in terms of what the future could bring if you don't play along, and what the financial ramifications of that could be. Now, of course, I don't think that it would be fair for a provincial government to, in any way, shape, or form, extort communities in this fashion. But I think in terms of politics, if you're playing along and if you're doing the bidding of the province, you're likely on their good list. And so they're more likely to award you with some grants or make things a little bit easier for you. Now, if you're on their naughty list and you continue to put your foot out and trip up the province time after time, well, you might end up not being as nicely received when you need money from the province or help from the province. So there's a give and take here. I ultimately don't know how things are going to work out, but what I have heard from people in North Saanich is they're obviously not thrilled with the directive from the province. But then on the other hand, there are pockets of the community that I think could relatively easily accommodate some higher densities. It's just a matter of aligning the official community plan to set a path forward for where those densification projects could take place. And of course, getting feedback from the community to make sure that everybody is on board. But this is one of the reasons why the province wants official community plans to be done much more frequently, is to align with directives like this housing agenda and make the planning process a little bit more palatable. But even with the OCPs in hand, we still have communities, despite what the OCP says, despite what the residents have decided they would like to see, when a proposal does come down the pike and when it's actually staring the electorate straight into the face, the voters can still be apprehensive and not as supportive as perhaps the OCP would have intimated they would be.
0: Mm-hmm. Yes. And when an advisor comes in like this, the province stepping in, how common is this, and what power do they actually have to push that change?
10: Well, it's not common at all. I mean, I think that there are only a handful of communities in the province that have ended up in this situation. Now, on the South Island, we have two. We have Oak Bay, which had the advisor appointed to its community, and now we have North Saanich, which had an advisor appointed to their community. As far as what the outcome of this will be, I mean, I think governments try to play nice with each other, and so they've appointed an advisor. The advisor has come back with some ideas and suggestions, and now it's in North Saanich's court to respond to those pieces of advice, and how they choose to do it remains to be seen. And I mean, this is a political year, so you can bet that there will be people who will be vying for office who will have opinions on this matter, and a lot of what they plan to do in terms of their political outreach and their campaigning is to pick a side and hope that the majority of the electorate likes their side.
17: Now, when it comes to the housing targets, I mean, some of the communities are already saying, look, we would love to put up all the housing in the world. We don't have the infrastructure capacity to support it. I'm thinking of like North Cowichan, where we talked to that mayor a few mm-hmm. weeks ago about this. And they said, you know, look, we've got a bunch of it in the pipeline. We just can't handle it all.
10: That's right. That's right. And I think that is a conversation that other municipalities are going to start having with respect to their engagement on OCPs and also their engagement with the province. In my own community of Souk, I mean, we've grown so quickly and have seen so much housing added to the housing stock in recent years that we don't even need to be on any housing list because they've done such a good job in this community of adding housing. But they haven't kept up with some of the infrastructure growth. And so you still have a lot of roads that have never been connected from one end to the other. So you've got a bit of a broken municipal road network. You've got a sewer system that could use some upgrading and expansion. Of course, you've got the need for sidewalks. And in the news recently has been chatter about BC Transit Services and how there just isn't enough investment into some of these growing communities to help people leave the car behind and use alternative transportation. There's a lot of hands out for money right now with respect to provincial help, and we're facing significant deficits. And I keep hearing from some of the stakeholders that I work with that they've been told from higher levels of government that there's just, in many cases, no money to go around. So how we solve the infrastructure problem, I don't know. But if you have enough people who are unhappy, having played along, having added housing, having done their part, but then the province doesn't show up with the necessary infrastructure improvements, there's only so much that you can give before you expect the province to meet you halfway. And if they're not willing to or incapable of because of the financial situation we're facing, then there's going to be some bitterness, and there's definitely going to be some politics in play, given that this is an election year. So pick a side. You never know. You might win. The anti-housing candidates, they might have an edge in this election. I guess it just remains to be seen.
17: Mike Kozakowski from Citify.ca. Appreciate your conversation on a Thursday afternoon, sir. Talk again next week.
10: You bet. Take care. Thank you.
17: Right out of time for today's very short program, but not so far out of time that we don't have enough time for the song of the day.
0: That's right. And hey, for Canada's win, let's choose one off of the Canada Soccer Project. Well, with all the proceeds going to support Canada Soccer Foundation, it's a rework of Ahead by a Century, originally done by Tragically Hip, but
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17: Well, that's fantastic. Stand by. Your CTV Vancouver Island News at 6 o'clock is coming up in just a moment. Have a fantastic evening. Stay safe. Go Canada. And we'll talk again tomorrow.
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2: Exciting. Like, it's been a very long year, tough year.
3: A graduation ceremony like no other. The students literally jumping into their new careers with the Canadian Armed Forces. Plus, Adam finds out what happened after an unusual egg was discovered outside of Victoria Daycare. Later on the Sawatsky sign-off.
4: Ahmed and Johnston. Alistair Johnston towards the byline. He's done well here. Johnston's ball back to the edge of the box.
3: Into that excitement. BC plays in a tizzy this afternoon after Canada opened the scoring in its second World Cup match of the tournament against Qatar. A win tonight would be the first time our country has won a World Cup game. Good evening. Thanks so much for joining us. Well, Team Canada is on the field, a ferry ride away here in Victoria. The World Cup spirit is alive and well. Packed viewing parties and local businesses surrounding them saying sales are booming. As CTV's Brendan Strain reports, soccer buzz is packing pubs and even floating docks.
5: We had a lot of red and white, a lot of proud Canadians down here.
6: Isaiah Archer is with Whistleboy Brewing Company in the heart of Market Square in downtown Victoria. When Canada played Bosnia and Herzegovina in the first game of the World Cup, the viewing party in the square was electric.
5: You can really see a lot of energy down here, and I think every day that goes by, it's just bringing more and more excitement.
6: Business has been good, and with Canada squaring off against Qatar today, the prediction is that it will only get better. In preparation for bustling sud sales, the brewing company has been ramping up its production.
5: We're prepared for it, and we're not going to run out.
7: We're excited.
6: Over at Fisherman's Wharf, Puerto Vallarta Amigos is getting in on the viewing party action.
8: So we had a plan
6: to erect a big screen on the dock.
8: We came to the Harbor Authority. They love the idea.
6: Although there were some concerns regarding liability issues, and that's when the Amigos got creative.
8: So that's why they allow us to come and set up the screen on a boat.
9: This is a pontoon boat, and we make a frame.
6: So far, the unique viewing experience has been a big draw for local soccer fans. With Canada hitting the pitch, followed up by a Mexico game, the dock is expected to get fairly crowded this afternoon.
8: We're super, super excited.
10: Business has been fantastic.
6: Over at the Barden Banker, the World Cup has only added to an already great start to the tourism season, thanks to dozens of cruise ships that have already visited the capital region.
10: May was huge. The boats were really front-end loaded, and that led us right into a ton of energy on the street already.
6: The pub says the tournament has been a huge added bonus.
10: That energy was already in the city, so to just piggyback off, that's been pretty special.
6: From floating screens to downtown watch parties, fans are hoping Canada will make history today with its first World Cup win. And if they do, business is sure to keep booming for big Canada games. Brendan Strain, CTV News, Victoria.
3: And thousands of police officers are being deployed in Vancouver today to manage crowds and ensure public safety. Officers from various departments, including Calgary and the RCMP, are being brought in to help. International officers, known as spotters, are also in the mix, particularly those specializing in soccer hooliganism.
11: Most police agencies who are assigned to look at nothing but soccer hooliganism or soccer ultras, so to speak. And they know who those sort of nefarious fans are who may start causing problems and whatnot. So you will see spotter officers for spotter programs in all 16 host cities, Mexico, Canada, and the U.S.
3: 1,200 officers will be patrolling on foot, bicycle, motorcycles, and vehicles. By sea, police boats will also be in the water, and by air, drones will be providing an aerial perspective of the crowds. A man convicted of arson and firing a gun at Indo-Canadian pop star A.P. Dylan's Callwood home has been ordered deported from Canada. Abhijit Singh Kingra was convicted last year and sentenced to 6 years in prison after shooting at Dylan's home and setting two vehicles on fire before fleeing. The attack happened in September of 2024. Videos, including one apparently taken by the shooter, were shared on social media. The Immigration and Refugee Board of Canada confirms that Kingra was found inadmissible to Canada Monday for engaging in organized crime. A second suspect, 24-year-old Vikram Sharma, remains at large. It is a it is grad season across the country, but one ceremony today on Vancouver Island. We'll see graduates launch into their careers from the sky. New Canadian Forces search and rescue technicians go through some of the most demanding training in all the Canadian Forces. And today, all that work pays off. Here's CTV's Andy Garland.
7: Search and rescue technicians in training with the Canadian Armed Forces perform one last parachute jump.
12: Did you stick the landing today?
13: I did, yes, luckily.
7: After the 10 trainees landed their jumps, they became certified SAR techs.
14: It's the proudest day of my career.
2: It's exciting, like it's been a very long year, tough year.
15: Corporal Wesley Riddell.
7: At a graduation ceremony held at 19 Wind Comox with family, friends, and colleagues, each were given a SAR tech badge.
16: These wings are similar to other aircrew wings, where pilots will have a maple leaf in the middle. We have a parachute.
7: Then handed over their standard Air Force blue beret for an orange one.
16: The color of the beret that we have is for search and rescue technicians is the orange beret, and we're the only ones that wear it.
7: It hasn't been easy for these graduates who come from across the country to 19 Wing Comox and put in a year's worth of grueling training to earn their wings and orange beret.
14: It's cold. It's long. You're hungry and tired and sore a lot, but it's no joke, but it's not impossible.
7: The training is said to be one of the toughest certifications you can accomplish in the Canadian Armed Forces.
16: Our motto is that others may live, and our mission is to go out there and protect primarily victims that are in aeronautical or marine disasters.
7: The new SAR techs will now be stationed at bases across the country, from the Pacific to the Atlantic, and are ready to assist those who need it the most in any kind of environment possible.
2: Obviously a super fulfilling mission that you're going out there and saving people. It's very challenging. Like it was one of the biggest challenges of my life to get here.
13: It marries all the things that I love to do with being able to have the purpose of being able to help somebody on the worst day of their life in the most impactful way.
7: Roughly 100 Armed Forces members apply every year to become SAR techs, and only 10 to 15 make it to the final day. Andy Garland, CTV News, 19 Wing Comox.
3: Military search and rescue aircraft crews were called to a daring nighttime rescue on the remote Haida Gwaii area earlier this week.
17: A patient there, his friend, I believe his friend is here.
3: Video from the new Kingfisher fixed-wing aircraft shows crews conduct a challenging hoist rescue under the cover of darkness. A hiker had become badly injured after falling down a steep slope, sustaining serious injuries. Local aircraft on Haida Gwaii were unable to respond, so the 19 Wing Comox-based aircraft was called in to help. Around 3 in the morning, two techs were lowered from the helicopter to stabilize the patient, who was brought to the Sandspit Airport and then transferred to hospital. Two post-secondary schools, including one in Langford, are joining forces to offer courses on each other's campuses. The British Columbia Institute of Technology, known as BCIT, will begin offering courses at Royal Roads University on the John Horgan campus in Langford this fall. As part of that partnership, Royal Roads will deliver courses at BCIT's Burnaby campus. The partnership will give students a chance to build on existing credentials and reskill or upskill through their careers in an evolving labor market.
18: We don't want to roll into town and duplicate what others are doing. We want to add value and do distinct partnering opportunities. And so that's really what has led to the announcement today, is really about leveraging all that BCIT can offer, but increasingly work in partnership with other institutions to also do new and distinct things.
3: The first programs offered this fall in Langford include interior design fundamentals, user interface, and user experience design. More programs are expected to roll out each semester. Plus One and a Reason for Hope. A new orca calf has been spotted in L-Pod. The newly minted baby whale, designated L-130, was spotted in the Salish Sea on June 14th, bringing the current count of southern resident orcas to 76. The Center for Whale Research says L-130's mom and sex have not been confirmed, and that observations are underway to learn more about the new calf. Researchers say based on its size and other characteristics, L-130 is between 1 and 3 months old.
19: Very excited. exciting because it's L-Pod, and we're always happy with a calf in the Southern Resident Killer Whale community, but L-Pod is the pod that has sustained the biggest fluctuations and the biggest decline between JK and L-Pod over the last 2 decades, and so this is very, very exciting, very welcoming news for the conservation of this population, but as always, as we always say, there is a 50% infant mortality rate, so we have to be happy but prepared that the young one may not make it, but right now, things are looking good.
3: This is the second calf born to L-Pod in the past 4 months. The last one was baby L-129, spotted swimming off Machozen in February. The sweetest day of the year is back at West Shore Town Center. 107.3 Virgin Radio's Angelina Rye has the details on this weekend's Sweet Escape.
20: To do something different this Saturday, something that's very tasty, very sweet, delicious, and whimsical on the West Shore, well, that would be Sweet Street. One day only at West Shore Town Center, the Cineplex parking lot will be transformed into a summer candy land. 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I'm sure Pops will enjoy it.
21: Yeah, and the weather for the weekend looks spectacular. It's 22 in Victoria right now. We hit a high of 23 earlier this afternoon. Should be even warmer through the weekend with lots of sunshine. Full forecast after break.
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0: right, time now to turn things over to Josh for a look at the weather. You gave us a tease there just before the break that we are in for some great days to come.
1: Yeah, well, I mean, Angelina would call it what, Sweet Street on Saturday. It's a sweet treat of a forecast as well for the next couple of days. Lots of warm temperatures, lots of sunshine. I mean, in the north, you'll probably see a bit of cloud cover here over the next couple of days, but everybody else looking at mainly sunny skies. 22 in Victoria after hitting 23 earlier today, 26 and 27 in Nanaimo, Port Alberni, Tofino's at 22. A little gusty there. Wind out of the west, about 20, gusting to around 30 or 40. All of this is going to stay well to the south. This has been a little bit of patchy cloud cover for areas around Tofino and just north, but really for the most part, overnight tonight, tomorrow morning, tomorrow afternoon, it's going to be mainly sunny skies for most areas. And then there's a little bit of extra cloud cover out on the west coast and in the north. In the upper levels, you have, well, here's your nice, it's a, not a very strong ridge, but it's a bit of a ridge. Here's your upper level low. That's going to try and sweep in, but then get deflected off to the northeast really quickly. And there is the heat that bubbles in for the early to middle part of next week. And so there's a lot of spots on the island that'll be close to 30 for daytime highs by the time we get to Monday to Wednesday of next week. Could even be into the 30s for some inland areas. Not as hot in the north, though. 17 and gusty tomorrow. And then 22 and 23 for Saturday, Sunday. Again, Sunday, summer solstice. Look at that start to summer. 30, 31, and 31 for Sunday, Monday, Tuesday. And, I mean, tomorrow and Saturday aren't far behind with highs of 28 degrees. Out of the West Coast, a little windy tomorrow. Gust to about 50 kilometers per hour, high of 21. Still in that 20, 21 degree range Saturday, Sunday. And then about 10 degrees above average Monday, Tuesday of next week with highs of 25 degrees. Average daytime high is 16. In Comox, 23, sunny. Gust to around 40 or 50 kilometers per hour tomorrow, and mainly sunny skies through the weekend and into Monday, Tuesday, mid-20s Saturday, close to 30 Sunday, 30 or 31 for daytime highs Monday, Tuesday of next week. Same thing in Nanaimo, sunshine, gusts to around 40 kilometers per hour, high of 27 tomorrow, 25 on Saturday, 28 for Father's Day and the summer solstice, and then 30 to 32-ish for Monday, Tuesday here in Victoria. 17 degrees near the coast, or the wind blows onshore, but most of Victoria is going to see temperatures in the low to mid-20s tomorrow, so pretty similar, maybe a degree warmer than what we had today. 22 or 23 with some sunshine Saturday, 24 Sunday, and upper 20s, close to 30 Monday, Tuesday. You see the average daytime high is 19, so about 10 degrees hotter than average into Monday, Tuesday. I mean, that heat that we had last weekend and into early this week, it looks like that's kind of coming back. Maybe not quite as extreme for the early to middle part of next week.
0: What a welcome into summer. Thanks, Josh. Well, as the world reacts to the U.S.-Iran deal and braces for a threatened partial U.S. pullback from Europe, NATO's Secretary General is calling on alliance members, including Canada. CTV's Judy Trin has more on what's being pushed for.
2: In front of NATO defense ministers, the U.S. Secretary of War announced a six-month review of the number of American troops deployed to protect Europe.
3: It will be designed to ensure that NATO is moving fast and irreversibly toward Europe leading, stepping up to take primary responsibility for the defense of Europe.
2: The U.S. already has plans to withdraw 5,000 troops stationed in Germany and is delaying deploying another 4,000 to Poland. In his announcement, Pete Hegseth linked the decision to a refusal from some allies to provide military assets when Donald Trump first launched the war against Iran.
3: As President Trump put it, and rightfully so, he gave our allies a test to support America when we asked for their help. And too many failed it.
2: The U.S. is putting pressure on allies to come up with concrete plans to increase their military spending by the time global leaders meet in less than 3 weeks.
4: We're well on track for our 3.5% target, putting together the plans necessary to meet that target and, of course, the 5% target by 2035.
2: The Pentagon has spent at least $30 billion attacking Iran in a war that the U.S. launched without consultation from NATO. The Prime Minister initially... supported Trump's actions, then walked it back. But on CNN, Mark Carney appeared to have changed his position again. He's seen Trump's peace plan and now says the war was worth it because Iran won't have a nuclear weapon.
5: Reintegration of Iran, this is a regime that needs to learn to be civilized, needs to behave. That's why you have performance measures. Lots needs to happen. We all have to support it. But moving to this position where that's been taken off the table, yes, that's worth it.
2: The U.S.-Iran peace deal is expected to be signed in Switzerland on Friday. As for Canada, Foreign Affairs Minister Anita Anand is expected to travel to Pakistan in the next few weeks to discuss what Canada can contribute to maintain security in the region. Judy Trin, CTV News, Ottawa.
0: Coming up, an out of the ordinary egg. Adam finds out the unexpected series of events that follow the discovery of an unusual egg. Next on the Sawatsky Sign Off.
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6: Finally tonight, Adam finds out what happened after the discovery of an unusual egg inspired a series of kind people. Mama Sawatsky sign off.
7: It was just down this path right here.
8: Where one of Julie Sittenden's daycare kids found inside this little house, alongside a pair of dolls, a single unhatched egg.
7: So one of my kids is actually anaphylactic to eggs, so I freaked out a little bit.
8: Well, it felt unusually heavy for a chicken egg. It was not unusual for Coral Clay to offer help.
9: Created a little nest for it.
8: Coral also grabbed a heater to keep it warm, added a stuffy to keep it company, and called a few animal rescue organizations that might keep it safe. But they couldn't help.
9: We were left with just leaving nature to do its thing, which made us all very sad.
8: Until Julia texted her friend, who works at this cafe on a farm, and Isaiah Cardalicchia agreed to care for the egg overnight before taking it to work the next day.
10: Pretty bizarre, but I knew Tara would be interested in it.
8: Tara McMullen, who's Isaiah's boss, who suspected the egg had been abandoned because something was wrong with it.
11: Told everybody, don't hold your breath for this. This is not gonna happen.
8: Still, Tara placed it in her incubator and looked after it for weeks before out popped a baby peacock.
11: It was absolutely perfect. It's just the cutest little thing in the world.
8: They named him Chickpea, and Tara spent the next few days caring for him round the clock.
11: Doesn't matter if it's a baby peacock, a baby kitten, a baby dog, or a baby. They're all a lot of work.
8: Which is why Tara is so grateful the local veterinarian, who owns a chicken, has agreed to adopt Chickpea, so the hen can raise the peacock as one of her own.
11: I absolutely know he will have the best life ever.
8: While they say it takes a village to raise a child well, when it comes to an abandoned peacock egg, it takes a collective of kind people to raise a chickpea well.
11: It doesn't matter what it is. Be kind. Spread the love. Everybody wins.
8: Adam Sawatsky, CTV News, North Saanich.
6: And that is CTV Vancouver Island for tonight. Thank you so much for joining us, and go Canada, go. Good night.

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4: Now this update from the Canadian Press. Canada beat Qatar 6-0 in Vancouver today, marking the national team's first ever win in a men's FIFA World Cup. This is Canada's third appearance in a World Cup, but the nation went winless in both 2022 and 1986. Prime Minister Mark Carney appears untroubled by U.S. President Donald Trump's recent claims that the U.S. would do better without the North American Trade Pact. The federal and BC governments have announced billions of dollars will go towards construction projects in the province. Each will put $100 million into a new high school and upgrading the health center in Tumbler Ridge. Emergency officials in West Kelowna, BC, say an evacuation alert covering 742 homes has been lifted and the state of emergency is over. Human rights advocates say Ottawa is abandoning people who accuse Canadian companies abroad of forced labor and environmental abuses by shutting down its corporate watchdog. From the Canadian Press, I'm Hannah Stoles.
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6: The BC government trying to make some changes to prevent tragedies when it comes to children in care, and we've had some examples of that over time. And now we've got the Child and Youth Action Plan unveiled by the Ministry of Children and Family Development. And we are going to talk about it now with the minister in charge. Jody Wickens is the Minister of Children and Family Development. Hello, how are you?
7: Hi, Ryan. Thanks for having me. I'm great.
6: Great to get you here. So why don't you start off by just explaining what this is all about and kind of where it came from? Because I know that there's some cases that have been looked at of tragedy of the deaths of children in care. And this is sort of coming out of the look into those and trying to find the ways to do better. So what are we trying to do better here?
7: Sure, absolutely. So for far too long, families, service providers have been telling us that our services are not connected, they're not working together, they're not achieving what we want them to achieve. So the Child and Youth Wellbeing Action Plan, and action is a really important word there, it provides like a clear roadmap to improve how government delivers programs and services across our ministries, not just in silos and individual ministries. It is a big part of the response to the Don't Look Away report that outlines the tragic death of Colby and his sacred story. I read that report previous to becoming a minister, and his story has stayed with me and a part of my drive for us doing and our drive for us to do better in our government. It called for coordinated all of government response that doesn't place the responsibility just on one ministry, but ensures that we have a collective responsibility to child and youth well-being and supporting families. And really important, accompanied with the action plan, is an outcomes framework. And the outcomes framework ensures that there's accountability for government, that we are measuring indicators of well-being, things like children feeling like they belong, have connection to their community and their culture, have access to healthy food and housing, and that we measure those things across our government. And where we don't see improvements, or where we don't see the income in improvements that we want, that we make adjustments and we change things. And so it's really about charting a better future. There are short-term actions that are taken immediately, and then there are long-term actions that are more systemic and will take time. Things like our redesign of our supports and services for children and youth with disabilities, ensuring that more families that have complex children have access to the interventions and funding and support that they need. There's also really exciting things happening in our government for families so that they don't have to tell their story over and over again. They don't need to be bumped between ministry to ministry to fill out endless paperwork. We are launching our Connected Services BC, which means that individuals and families have one door to access government services. So they tell their story once, and then it's government's responsibility to align and coordinate services around the one family experience instead of a family having to navigate multiple different systems. So that's sort of the high-level approach that we are taking. The action plan and the outcomes framework is all available online, and we've launched an engagement. And so, you know, if folks have feedback and see places where we need to make adjustments, there's certainly a place for that, and we'll continue conversations around this really important work.
6: I think that's a frustration that everybody can sympathize with, regardless of whether you're dealing with, you know, a child in care here or just any way you interact with the government. Sometimes I think people can, you know, just be so frustrated with, you know, talking to one arm of government, you fill out all the forms, and then you talk to another arm of government about something, and now all of a sudden you're doing it all again. You're like, didn't I just tell the government this stuff? And, you know, I think that sort of that siloed approach that the government tends to have, you know, one department's not talking to the other department. I think people can understand that regardless of which way you're interacting with government. So how do you actually break that down, though? Like you say that, you know, that's what this plan is trying to achieve here when it comes to children in care. But how do you actually do that? And I think some people might be skeptical that that's something that the government's going to be able to pull off.
7: Well, you know, it's not an easy task, but what our action plan and outcomes framework does is it gives us a shared vision across our government. And so as the Minister of Children and Family Development, I chair our Cabinet Committee on Social Initiatives. My Deputy Minister chairs a Deputy Minister Project Board where we have created governance structures to ensure that decision makers are responsible for keeping that shared vision at the forefront of everything that we do. It is a part of our mandate to make sure that we are following through and accomplishing those things. And if we're not seeing the results we hoped for, we use that information to adjust our approach and how services are delivered and resources are used. Government's also accountable to independent oversight. The Representative for Children and Youth, for example, asked for government to take this more whole of government approach. I'll also say, you know, I read the Don't Look Away report before I became the Minister of Children and Family Development. I was a service deliverer. I'm a mom. I have two children that I have a child with disabilities and a child that has experienced mental health challenges. And so I understand how our services work and how they don't work. And one of the things that has stuck with me in the Don't Look Away report was that there were multiple opportunities for people, community members, government organizations to intervene in a family's life when things were starting to not go well, when crisis started to occur, and even before crisis started to occur. So the Child and Youth Wellbeing and Action Plan is about our collective responsibility in government, but also our collective responsibility as a whole. Government can't do it alone. We do need partners to also partner with us to deliver these programs and services, tell us when things aren't working well, and come online to be a part of this transformation.
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6: A lot of people wondering, was this conflict in the Middle East, the U.S. attack on Iran, worth it in the end? Because we might be nearing the end with the U.S. and Iran signing an agreement this week, which could bring an end to hostilities. But let's look at that agreement and ask that question. Was it all worth it in the end? Robert Springborg is a Simon Fraser University adjunct professor with the School for International Studies. Love talking to him about this stuff. Robert, thanks for joining us.
15: Not at all, Ryan. Pleased to be here.
6: Right. Well, we got that big question hanging over this, and I've been reading think pieces all week about, you know, did Iran really win this in the end? Is this a loss for the United States? And there's all these comparisons being made. But before we get into that, maybe could you just sketch us a quick picture of what the deal looks like so far and where it's at as of this morning?
15: Well, it has been signed. It was signed at the Versailles Palace yesterday, so it's gone into effect. Iran has already shipped out something like 5 million barrels of oil through the strait, so they are immediately taking advantage of the cessation of the American blockade on Iranian shipments. The really key issues, the nuclear one and the ultimate future of the Strait of Hormuz, those two cans were kicked down the road. And the real point was the reversion to the old American strategy that every American president has followed since Reagan, which was to offer lots of carrots to Iran in the hopes that they'd sort of come in from the cold. They'd become a state rather than a revolutionary movement, which is how Henry Kissinger phrased it. And every time it's failed. And so we're doubling down on a failed strategy when it seemed that Trump was sort of going to really apply the stick and finally force the Iranians to come to terms with the choice between state and revolutionary movement. In the end, he decided not to do that. So the Iranians have come out of it stronger than they went into it.
6: Now, there are two kind of stated goals. I mean, when this war started, it was a bit confusing as to what the U.S. was actually trying to achieve. But some of the stated goals we heard along the way were regime change and preventing Iran from reaching a nuclear weapon. While we did not really see a regime change, we saw the death of the Ayatollah, but another one has taken his place, and it's the same regime for all intents and purposes. And we're not necessarily seeing an end to the uranium enrichment, or at least, you know, that's part of the deal. But like you said, it's been kicked down the road. So did any of those goals get achieved here?
15: No, not really. And the regime is dug in yet harder. And more than that, the agreement already to suspend some of the sanctions on Iran to allow cash to flow in and a promise of a $300 billion sweetener fund, presumably to come from the very Arab states that Iran attacked, all suggests that the peoples of Iran may receive some benefits from the regime, but that will entrench it. Yet further, it won't necessarily transform it. Indeed, I suspect it would very much work in the opposite direction of causing them to say, look, we doubled down on a hard line, we won, so let's keep with that. As far as the Iranian missile capacity is concerned, which is another one of the key objectives, nothing whatsoever was said about that, nor was anything said about the Houthi presence in Yemen, the domination of Yemen, and therefore its capacity to close the Bab al-Mandab, the access to the Gulf of Suez. So the really hard issues have been kicked down the road without any real clear indication of how they're going to, how and if they're going to be resolved. And in the meantime, all these sweeteners have been offered. So it's a rather bizarre deal, given the fact that on the 28th of February, Trump listed all these objectives you mentioned and then backed them up with attacks on Iran. So it's a rather perplexing situation.
6: Yeah, it does seem like, I mean, it's good that hostilities have ceased. Oil prices are, globally are coming down. Like you mentioned already this morning, that's good to hear that the Strait of Hormuz is seeing ships already moving. So, I mean, that's all positive, I guess. But you start to scratch your head and go, what was it all for? And a lot of people are characterizing this even as a bit of a loss for the United States, a loss of face, if nothing else. And maybe we'll leave it there. How does the U.S. emerge from this?
15: Much weakened, I think. It provides an opportunity for the Chinese to play now mediating roles in the region because, of course, the Arab states have paid huge penalties, or the Arab states of the Gulf paid huge penalties. So they're looking for alternatives. In the past, having cast their fate with America, they're going to have to expand their search for not only security, but for a state that can mediate between themselves and Iran, and that's not the United States. It's more likely to be China. So not only vis-a-vis Iran and vis-a-vis the Arab states, but also vis-a-vis China, the United States has come out of this worse than it went into it.
6: Oh, and I mentioned that was the last question, but I do want to ask one more. Sorry, I'm going to keep you for a few more seconds. Canada. Now, in the end of all of this, how do we emerge from this? Not that we were involved in the war, but, I mean, the global oil prices and Canada's position as an alternative supplier of energy to the world is certainly kind of come out of this. How do we play this?
15: Well, we come out of it rather better because it's clear that the Arab states are going to remain apprehensive about their access in and out of the Strait of Hormuz, and so they're going to do everything they can to diversify their access into the Gulf of Suez and out through the Suez Canal. But there are real limits on that because most of their oil goes to Asia. So the benefit to Canada is that we are an alternative supplier, and all alternative suppliers are going to be looked at much more carefully now by the global oil majors and indeed even some of the producers in the Gulf itself, to see if they cannot, then, in the case of Canada, develop export capacities directed towards Asia. So I think British Columbia in particular will do rather well out of this, paradoxically.
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0: There's a snack time. If you should ever doing a Beach Boys cover there, and that's one of the bands coming to Jazz Fest. This is not tomorrow, but the next Friday, June 26th, they'll be performing at Bullen Park as part of Jazz Fest. And proud to get on the line with us right now, one of the members of the band, Sam Gellerstein, is the bass player. He also plays something called a sousaphone. I think I'm saying that right. Sam, is that you?
1: Yeah, that's me.
0: Great to talk to you. So welcome, by the way. Once you get to Victoria, I'm assuming you're not here yet. So we're glad to get you guys here as snack time arrives. What is a sousaphone?
1: It's funny. So the sousaphone is a tuba that you kind of stand with. And the sound of the band for very many years was sort of this sousaphone put through effects pedals to kind of mimic the sound of a bass. But over the past couple of years, we've been sort of reformatting the sound and sort of leaning more into more of a bass role these days. So I'll be playing bass and keyboard bass, but the sousaphone is what I used to play in the early phases of the band. But we still have a ton of horns. We have saxophone, trombone, and trumpet, so it's going to be a really great time.
0: I was listening to some clips. I mean, I played one there, but I watched some live clips of you as well. It looks like, yeah, you got this big band. You're doing this kind of really funky alternative thing, but you got all the horns, and that really seems to be one of the things that characterizes your act, as well as, you know, you get a little bit of rap, a little bit of rock, you got some punk, you got the R&B. It seems like there's this really cool fusion going on with your band.
1: Yeah, and, you know, you guys will be the first kind of some of the first people to hear a lot of this new music, and we are still keeping a lot of the influence. We're a band of seven people from different, you know, experiences in music. So we do have a ton of different influences, but you guys will be some of the first people to hear a lot of this new music. And we've really kind of focused in on this new sound, and you can expect still a lot of soul, a lot of funk, a lot of rock, a lot of pop, and it's going to be a really good experience, and it's going to make y'all move for sure.
2: Sam, you were one of the best things to come out of the pandemic when it hit Philadelphia, it seems. You reinvented the wheel with music.
1: We really tried our best. We started the band basically as a response to the COVID-19 shutdowns, and there was not a lot of music going on. But in the early days, when we were just playing a lot of horns in the streets, we didn't have a PA, we didn't have any amplifiers, so we just go out and take the streets and play for people out who were eating outside, and it slowly but surely turned into kind of a movement. And you know, we started with, you know, maybe 10 people listening to us, and then towards the end of those early days of playing in the streets, you know, you have a couple hundred people out there just dancing, and it was a really special moment for Philadelphia, and we're so grateful for it. And that kind of led us to be able to, you know, start to do these festival dates, these tour dates, and we're so grateful for it, for the experience that we had in the early days of Philly.
2: Is this your first time to Victoria?
1: It is. When I was a kid, I did a jazz camp at Port Townsend in Washington. I know that's not too far from Vancouver, so we are really excited to come down to the west side of Canada. Actually, a friend of mine, I was having coffee with him this morning. He's a great chef. He told me to go to Zambri's, and I believe that is in Victoria. Is that
2: absolutely
1: correct?
0: Yeah, that's good. Good recommendation. Indeed. I will second that recommendation. Good spot.
1: So, yeah, but we love Canada. We've done, as a band, we've done Ottawa. We've done Montreal last year. We'll be all over Canada for the rest of the summer as well. And we love Canada. I mean, you guys are so kind out there, and truly an amazing kind of place. So we're excited to explore Victoria.
0: You talked about how we're going to be the first to hear some new stuff. What is this? Kind of, where's the band going now? You mentioned that you started as the street party during COVID, and it grew from there. What has it grown into? What can we expect out of your show at Bullen Park, which is the Jazz Fest stage you'll be on next Friday, June 26th? What kind of show are we expecting?
1: So expect a lot of you guys got to come to dance. We love playing for people who want to dance, but you know, the band has a couple different gears. We play some music that makes you move, makes you dance. Also, we want you all to hopefully check out some of the music that's already out there, sing along with us, but also we'll rock pretty hard. And kind of expect like an amalgamation of like, think Prince meets Phil Collins, but with also some Sly and the Family Stone in there also. It's like a little bit of that. You know, we're so inspired by all sorts of music, but definitely come with your dancing shoes.
2: Sam, where do we talk to you right now? Are you in Philadelphia?
1: I'm in Philadelphia, sitting at our studio. We are actually about to get to the rehearsal soon for this upcoming run. So, yeah.
2: We have a contest going on where listeners have to scat in order to win tickets to the Jazz Festival. What's your thoughts on that? Is scat something you just pick up naturally? Is it a...
1: You're talking about scat singing?
2: Yeah.
1: So it's really funny you say that. I don't think it's I think singing is a natural thing. I think the artistry of scatting is obviously something to be studied. With the icons, Ella Fitzgerald, of course, is one of them. But I was told by a teacher very early on when I was still playing trombone back in the day. He came from the school of thought where if you could sing it, you can play it. So I do believe that if more people were a little less intimidated by singing, they'd be able to realize that music is very, anyone can do it. Anyone can join the band. You know, you don't have to be a amazing musician, amazing instrumentalist to be able to sing along. And, you know, so we count on that. So do I think it's a challenging thing to do at a professional level? Sure. But I think if someone has the love of music and you could recognize the songs you want to sing, I think you could pick up a little bit of scat soloing. Yeah.
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2: From the National Newsroom of the Canadian Press, I'm Hannah Stoles. With a hat trick from Jonathan David, Canada blasted Qatar 6-0 in a Group B match at BC Place in Vancouver. The game ended with some bad blood as players from both sides were involved in a brief confrontation at midfield, and Qatar was handed 2 red cards during the game. The biggest concern after the win will be the well-being of 24-year-old Canadian midfielder Ishmael Kone, who suffered a gruesome injury to his left leg and was stretchered off the field. Prime Minister Mark Carney says the federal and BC governments are pledging $100 million each to build a new high school in Tumbler Ridge and modernize the community's healthcare center.
3: BC Premier David Eby promised last month that students wouldn't have to return to the school, which was the site of a mass shooting in February. The Prime Minister says he and the Premier were in Tumbler Ridge after the murders of 8 people and heard from students, parents, and teachers, as well as first responders, on how to help heal from the trauma of the unspeakable tragedy. He says work on the new school will start this summer, beginning with the removal of the existing school. John Kennedy, The Canadian Press.
2: The Immigration Department says it's working as quickly as possible to resolve questions about citizenship by descent claims. Some claimants say they did everything Ottawa asked them to do and still got letters telling them to surrender their citizenship certificates. The White House says Vice President J.D. Vance isn't leaving today for Switzerland to lead a new round of talks with Iran about its nuclear program. In a statement, it says that plans for the technical talks haven't been finalized, and it says that the U.S. delegation has been prepared to depart at the first available opportunity. Luigi Mangione has abandoned plans to use an extreme emotional disturbance defense in his New York murder trial. ABC's Rhiannon Alley has more.
4: This is a complete reversal from lawyers for Luigi Mangione. It was just 24 hours ago that his lawyers revealed they were planning to use a psychiatric defense in his upcoming trial, claiming during that time, Mangione was suffering an extreme emotional disturbance and was not in control of himself when prosecutors say he gunned down United Healthcare CEO Brian Thompson. Well, they have just done a total U-turn. It comes as his attorneys face a deadline to turn over records of Mangione's psychiatric history. They're not revealing why they've decided to change this defense, and again, that trial is set to begin in September.
2: A union representing pilots at Flair Airlines says they've reached a new tentative agreement with the company management. The Airline Pilots Association says the agreement comes after 10 months of contract negotiations. It says the 3-year tentative deal made progress on issues like improved compensation, scheduling rules, and quality of life provisions. The union says the agreement will be reviewed by Flair Airlines pilots over the next few weeks before a ratification vote. This is the Canadian Press. In sports, Jonathan David scored his first 3 World Cup goals as Canada took a 6-0 win against Qatar in Vancouver. Canada has set a record for the most goals scored in a World Cup match by a CONCACAF team. This is Canada's first World Cup game win. Canadians are now in a tie for first place with Switzerland in Group B standings and improved their chances of advancing to the knockout round of the 48-team tournament. The Toronto Blue Jays completed a 3-game sweep of the Boston Red Sox, winning 4-3. Toronto has so far won 5 of 6 matchups against Boston this season. The NHL says it's completed a review of Mike Babcock's tenure in Columbus. The investigation was launched at the request of the NHL Players Association in light of the Edmonton Oilers' interest in hiring him as a coach. This will be the first time the 63-year-old has coached in the NHL since 2019. And it was quite the event in Manhattan today as the New York Knicks celebrated their first NBA championship in 53 years. From the Canadian Press, I'm Hannah Stoles.
5: Apple is raising prices on its products because of the increasing costs of memory and storage chips. Mark Mayfield with more.
6: CEO Tim Cook told the Wall Street Journal that the company has been trying to shield customers from price increases, but the situation has become unsustainable. Demand for the chips has skyrocketed alongside the growth of AI data centers.
5: A top leader for Gemini AI is leaving the company and joining OpenAI. Google's Vice President of Engineering, Noam Shazir, made the announcement Wednesday on X. Shazir posted, "It was a difficult decision to move, and he was proud of the work he did at Google." Shazir had left Google back in 2021 to begin the startup Character AI and returned to Google in 2024 to help lead its DeepMind AI unit. And Anthropic says they're joining Frontier, which is a collective dedicated to carbon removal. The company's $915 million commitment doubles the size of the carbon removal organization. Anthropic is the first big AI company to join Frontier. Tech Report, I'm Matt Mattinson.
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2: Throwback Thursday. Welcome to the show. Shane Hewitt in Ottawa, the village of Miracleville, just south of the city, from the nation's capital, all across the country. Here for you, Ryan O'Donnell's in Calgary, Noah's gang is in Toronto, and I watched soccer today, which is interesting. You know, all of you footy fans, my only exposure to soccer is Ted Lasso. And a real soccer match takes a lot longer than it does on Ted Lasso. Like, it's a long haul. And then they have, like, hydration breaks and stuff, which I feel is very responsible of them. Like, okay, everybody, now it's time to hydrate, which I guess is a TV timeout in hockey. But I was kind of watching because Canada and Qatar have their game on Thursday. And Bob Addison is there, Uncle Bob from Uncle Bob's Bits from Surrey. He paid $2,500 for three tickets. And it's cool. Like, there's everyone's in red and listening to Oh Canada so loud from BC Place is cool. That seems like a lot of money. Now, I feel like in football, penalties are arbitrary, subjective. Because our guy got a yellow card. Their guy did the same thing. He got a, meh, you don't have the ball now. Then another guy on their team just kind of jumped in the air and bumped into our guy. And he got a red card. He got thrown out. And not only did he get thrown out, do you know in football, when you get a penalty, you have to play down a guy forever? Like, if it was like that in hockey, and every 5-minute major you got, you were down one more guy for the rest of the game, that'd be no fun. I don't understand football. It's a long, sweaty game. I can tell you this. There's no way I could run like that in a straight line, let alone turn like those guys do. Ryan O'Donnell, you're an athlete.
3: I don't even have a response, just a,
2: So you tell me, did you, you're watching the footy vibes?
3: Absolutely. Absolutely, I am. Well, my fiance is Colombian, and so I was not at the, parents-in-law, my in-law's house, that's the word.
2: Whoa.
3: Last night, but I was getting videos because Colombia was playing and they won. And you have to understand, like, my mother-in-law is very funny and incredibly animated, but only in very short bursts. Like, when it comes out, she's so funny and she's so engaging. That's why she works with kids. So it totally checks out.
2: Okay.
3: I have never seen a human being over the age of 20 turned up that dial before for as long. Like, I just kept getting videos of her screaming and coaching as if she was on the sidelines and having genuinely the time of your life. And what's so funny is my new neighbors where I live now, they're also Colombian, and I can hear them. I could hear them screaming through the walls with the game. And so it's infectious. And so it got me watching the game. And even though, yeah, like you, I kind of understand maybe, like, let's say 45% of the rules and why certain cards do things and why the things are happening, I'm having a blast. I love it.
2: Really?
3: Yeah. I just wish it wasn't so expensive.
2: I'm waiting for the crowd to start singing Jamie Tart, doo, doo, doo, doo, doo, doo, Jamie Tart. Hasn't happened yet. Noah Skanga, are you a fan of the footy, or, you know, you're an athlete yourself too?
4: It's exhausting to watch.
2: Isn't it?
4: All the running. Ugh.
2: Ugh. For no reason.
4: But I will say, it's fun to watch everyone in the city get excited about it. I think that's really cool. It's fun to see everyone, you know, find this community of people they don't know and just celebrating together.
2: Of other drunk people.
3: Drunk on energy.
2: I think it's cool to, it is cool to watch the fans, right? I would like to go to a proper match. And I'm not saying, like, you know, BMO and BC Place and stuff. I'm not saying, like, that's not proper match. But you know, like in Europe, proper match. That'd be cool. Anyway, go Team Canada. I hope you score all of the footy goals and don't use your hands. I'm going to try to, I don't like it, but I'm going to try to enjoy the excitement of all of it and the beauty that comes in the well-crafted, in the big kicks and all the things. I like the Mickey Mouse gloves the goalies wear. Okay, tonight with Throwback Thursday, we are going back to a time when everybody tried to fill up their hard drives with MP3s and MP4s. It was a time when the internet and broadband was really coming in and the dial-up was going away. And everything you could do to get all of the music and video files, you did try to get. Before the torrent, really. In fact, the torrent was sort of a solution to the Napster. Because what a torrent did is it allowed you grab a file from all kinds of different places and it put the file back together. So you didn't really share it with anybody because you got a little bit from here, a little bit from there. Napster, on the other hand, was like, here is the music. And that's our Throwback Thursday, 1999. The reason why it's 1999 is that's when Napster came out in 1999. And also on top of that, in 2001, this week in 2001, they were told they had to shut down because of, illegal. Now, it does bring to my mind a few things that we have today with Spotify. Spotify got themselves in an awful lot of trouble, actually. They were quite illegal in the beginning. They didn't have streaming rights in a lot of places, and they were from another country in Europe. And they just kind of started grabbing music from everywhere. Ironically, from torrents. They got in trouble for that. And they paid their fines. They fixed it. They did all the things. But they kind of said, oops, sorry. And then they became this juggernaut that they are today. Apple, on the other hand, was a solution. You can buy these songs for $1.29 from us. And then they flipped to all of the money that you just spent. Doesn't matter now because you can have it all for $11.95 a month. So people who built these big libraries, do you have MP3s on your computer, Ryan, of songs?
3: Oh, absolutely I do. Interestingly, though, most of them come from Bandcamp. Bandcamp is a really cool site where you can indie artists that maybe have really small labels or their music, a lot of like remixes, so stuff that would get flagged for copyright like so instantly by all those auto detectors on like Apple Music and Spotify, they'll go to Bandcamp. And then when you buy the record there, you get the MP3s. And so yeah. I bought a record, one of my favorite albums of all time, Hit Vibes by St. Pepsi. And that record I bought on Bandcamp in 2016. And I have ported that thing to probably 15 different devices.
2: Wow.
3: And I'll have it forever.
2: From back in the days when the Winamp player was amazing.
3: And yeah. You
2: could get your music for free. Our Throwback Thursday is 1999 and Napster, 71010. Were you a music pirate?
3: Yarr.
2: Yarr. And, we rent it today, and the artists don't seem to get paid much, so it doesn't seem like it fixed much because the labels get paid, but the artists don't seem to make a whole lot. Isn't that interesting how nothing really changed? So today and back in the day, we're going to dig into that on our Throwback Thursday. We have some cool stuff, actually. Eric Alper is going to be here next to talk about Napster, talk about the music part of it. Then we're going to talk about the technology part of it with Carmi Levy. And we're going to talk about the impact of culture with Ed Conroy later on. Richard Cross is here. If you're a memorabilia fan, there's a memorabilia auction coming up that you might want to be a part of. Like Luke Skywalker's lightsaber that was in his hand when it got chopped off by his father. Up for auction. Pretty cool stuff, right? I'm not even a memorabilia guy. I think that's pretty awesome. And the food professor in about 20 minutes is going to join us from a grocery store in Ireland and compare some prices against Canada. Spoiler alert, they're better in Ireland. We'll be right back.
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1: The one and the only, Eric Alper, is here. Napster, back in the day. Speaking of rebels, Eric Alper is a rock and roll rebel. Okay, so the story with Napster is quite simple. Most of us Gen Xers absolutely are aware of it. The millennials are going, Napper what? I think I saw that in a movie. Yeah. It's changed the way that we listen to music today. And it was a real reckoning for the music industry. 1999 is when it started. 2001 is when it ended. It was a quick run with a big impact.
2: Yeah, a massive. And the music industry knew that MP3s were perhaps going to be the future. But like most things in music, when it comes to technology, they were very behind all of it in terms of doing something about it. When Napster went live back in June of 1999, created by Sean Fanning, who was just 18 years old with his friend Sean Parker, what started off simply as a college kid's side project became one of the fastest moving pieces of software this world and the internet has ever seen. Within months of it, millions and millions of people were trading music files from their bedroom, and nobody quite realized that they were watching the music industry change forever. The music industry got wind of it, but did close to nothing until it was almost too late, because Napster was the peer-to-peer network, meaning that the music lived on people's computers. It wasn't a central library, so it was all free, flowing just like water.
1: So this is the part that most people don't understand, I think, about music, Eric, is that you never have owned the music. You've owned the right to use the music for your personal entertainment purposes. And if ever the record labels wanted, they could recall those CDs and those tapes, and you had to give them back. And then Napster came along. So, but the cool part is that then they could control the inventory. Now, they knew that people were buying and selling at garage sales and all those things, and that didn't seem to bother them much. But the reality was is that they knew how many copies there were. And then not only did pulling them off of the CDs, if you will, into the digital sphere, they lost control of the inventory. And that's really what got their attention. And then the CD burning came along, you know, I was already there, but it came along real quick. And then all of a sudden now it was like, oh, they're making their own. We need to do something.
2: Yeah. And that idea, that latter idea, has been kind of going on since really the reel-to-reel tape. It's that they have no idea now how to pay the artist if nobody is buying it, but hundreds of millions of people have access to it in their computer. Before Napster, hearing a specific song meant buying the entire album or catching it on the radio or hunting through record shops. But suddenly, any track was just a search away, and it was free and it was immediate. And that shift of expectation never reversed, and it still hasn't. We're still, you know, having a choice of watching movies or television on streaming services with the hit of a button, or many services that allow music to be streamed. And so we now take for granted everything about on-demand music, but it all traces back to Napster and what they were able to achieve in such a short period of time.
1: It must have been really compromising for the labels, being, because the label is essentially the middleman. They're basically the PR company. I mean, record labels have largely, you know, just been a bunch of folks that were good at identifying what would sell. But really what they did was, is they connected you with the concert people, and then they connected you with the radio people, and they were sort of the middleman that had the network of all the people you needed to meet. And so as soon as you were like, oh, by the way, like, I can now get access to the audience. If I want to put my song out for free, I can do that, and I don't have to pay anybody. Because, I mean, I know singers that they were doing well as an independent. They sign a deal, and all of a sudden they have to do 400% of the income in order to cover their bills under the new deal. And so they had to work four times as much, do four times as many shows, and bill four times as the price in order to be able to get there. And so you could see how that would be very scary for the labels, because they're like, oh, these, before we realize it, these people might realize they can do it on their own.
2: I remember my first real job in the music industry was working for a company called Koch, and

0: world saw it as a powerful way to reach new fans. If you were Dave Matthews, you loved the fact that people were now trading your concert tapes and files and new songs because radio wasn't playing you. You had no media attention, but all of a sudden, an artist like Dave Matthews, they were selling out 10, 12, 15 seat arenas solely based on the fact that everybody was sharing their music. So, you know, Establish Acts, they were really, really worried about the lost sales, but plenty of smaller artists gained the exposure that they would have never had on the traditional media system.
1: Yeah, the only thing you had was dumping a toilet in a river. That was the only way you got press.
0: Well, if people want you to cover that, they were all for it. But it's just amazing that, you know, iTunes and Spotify and Apple and every streaming service really now owes a debt to what Napster started. It proved that people want something instant, searchable, digital access, even if they don't own it. They just want the fact that they want that demand to be kind of, you know, satisfied and fulfilled. And those legal models, when Napster went all in and went legal correct, essentially answered the question that, you know, everybody asked first, which was, you know, how fast can you get music and how much are people willing to pay for it? Turned out maybe not per song, but a la carte or, you know, a set fee every month and have at it. That was the way to go. And that's what we've been doing for the last 20 years.
1: Okay. So here's the interesting part. There is this little segment of time at the cost per song at $1.29 that nobody talks about. And it was these people that post Napster, and a lot of people went and started to buy their music on iTunes because of the fact that, okay, now I've got quality now. I can guarantee the quality. I don't have to spend a bunch of time, you know, trying to download my AC/DC song. And it turns out some guy in a different language singing a song that I don't even know what it is, right? Like, because it's mislabeled. So you could go for $1.29. You could buy your favorite AC/DC songs on iTunes, and people would go buy their whole libraries. And they went and purchased all of these libraries of songs, and they had hundreds, if not thousands, of their favorite songs at a buck a piece over the course of a few years. They built a massive library. And then, by the way, for $14 a month, you could have access to all of it for the rest of
0: your life.
1: Yeah. Like, and so there was it's that pocket of time where a lot of people really got jaded into the whole notion of it. Like, well, wait a second. This was illegal, but free. I tried to play nice in the sandbox and I got screwed over it.
0: Yeah, that was a really interesting time, especially because it was one of the very few times that Apple took a little bit of a beating, along with maybe putting the entire U2 album up there without anybody's permission, which I kind of loved. But you're absolutely right. The fact that that your music was really in the cloud before we even knew what that was. And it made people understand and train them to think that we don't own anything. Once you stop paying for your Netflix subscription or your cable subscription or Spotify, your playlist goes away. Your saved material and programs are gone. So, you know, sometimes you had to get kicked in the teeth a little bit and go through those growing pains in order to get to where you wanted to be. And certainly, you know, the license aspect of it, your average 15-year-old doesn't know and doesn't care. They just know that they paid for this music. But since the beginning of time, at least for recorded music, those little words on the back of your album cover says that sharing and the copyright always goes to the ownership. So, as you said in the beginning of the segment, they could have recalled every copy of Sgt. Pepper and nobody could have said boo.
1: Eric Alper, Napster, 1999-2001. Thank you very
0: much. That doesn't make you feel old. Nothing will today.
1: Thank you, my friend.
0: Thank you, Shane.
2: Now this update from the Canadian Press. Canada beat Qatar 6-0 in Vancouver today, marking the national team's first ever win in a men's FIFA World Cup. This is Canada's third appearance in a World Cup, but the nation went winless in both 2022 and 1986. Prime Minister Mark Carney appears untroubled by U.S. President Donald Trump's recent claims that the U.S. would do better without the North American Trade Pact. The federal and BC governments have announced billions of dollars will go towards construction projects in the province. Each will put $100 million into a new high school and upgrading the health center in Tumbler Ridge. Emergency officials in West Kelowna, BC.

0: D.C. say an evacuation alert covering 742 homes has been lifted and the state of emergency is over. Human rights advocates say Ottawa is abandoning people who accuse Canadian companies abroad of forced labor and environmental abuses by shutting down its corporate watchdog. From the Canadian Press, I'm Hannah Stolz.
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1: Dr. Sylvain Charlevoix is in a grocery store in Ireland.
2: That's right.
1: Like, but wait,
2: you can't make this up.
1: People need to know this about you. Like, you actually are such a nerd about this stuff that you, when you're traveling for business, you will actually go to grocery stores to see how they do it.
2: Yeah, absolutely. Well, a lot of people are talking about Lidl in Canada. So the two major German grocery chains, Lidl and Aldi, they've been in the United States for a long time. Lidl actually entered the United States, I think, about a decade ago. Mm-hmm. And people are always wondering, okay, well, can we get more competition with Lidl and Aldi in Canada? But if anyone has never been to a Lidl store, it's pretty interesting, because you can actually, you know, stand in front of a shelf filled with sauce, and right next to it there are vacuum cleaners. So it's kind of I found sushi right next to toolboxes for sale. Oh. That's Lidl. So they offer you, it's bare bone, very simple, and that's why this store right now is packed.
1: It feels like it's a lost opportunity to sell, you know, fishing rods and tackle boxes next to the sushi. I mean, you know, like in an old school before and after kind of thing.
2: That's right. Exactly. So it's pretty creative. But the bottom line is that it's all bare bones, simple. It's similar to No Frills, I would say. But it's all over the place. It's food, but it's other things. If they can actually get a deal, they'll sell it to you.
1: Well, isn't that the case, though? I mean, we walk into these big, beautiful grocery stores and all these pretty colors and all of this wonderful, amazing. Look at this. I imagine people that have never been outside of a country where you buy them in a dirty, windy outdoor market of whatever's available. And then you walk into a Canadian or American grocery store. I mean, how astounded would you be? And then you have a bunch of people here saying, just give me the food for cheap. That would be nice.
2: Absolutely. And if I may, I'll give you a couple of examples of what I found actually while I was waiting for us to chat today. So you have yogurt, Greek yogurt, a kilo. Okay, not 750 grams, a kilo for 169 euro. So that's about 275 Canadian. 275 Canadian for a kilo of Greek yogurt.
1: Wow.
2: So we got milk. It's a liter of milk, but with high protein. It's a euro and 15. Again, cheese with high protein. The cheese is so cheap. 179 for a kilo of mozzarella. A kilo.
1: Okay, so first mozzarella. Of all, Sylvain Charlevoix, listen to him about cheese. I mean, all you have to do is follow his family heritage.
2: Here's the other thing I've noticed, though, in Ireland, is that they actually have, like, packages. And on the package, there's a mention of an anti-theft device on bags of protein, like protein lemonade right here with a note showing that there's something, a device in the bag. If you steal, we'll catch you, which is interesting. Chicken, $6.89 for a chicken weighing 2.2 kilos.
1: That's a whole chicken. So why are we paying so much? Because, I mean, Ireland, you know, it's got lots of farms, but doesn't have farms like we do.
2: Of course. Well, they do have farms here. And that the chicken I just showed you is an Irish chicken without supply management. So there you go.
1: Can you find a Canadian product there? And I would be curious to see what the Canadian product cost.
2: I honestly didn't look. I saw a lot of German products, to be honest. It's Lidl. So, I mean, in fairness, they buy German. And, I mean, as soon as you have an international player in food distribution, chances are you'll find products from that country. IKEA, for example, if you go to IKEA, you'll find a bunch of food products coming from Sweden. And so it's just a great ambassador. It's the best ambassador you can have as a country when you have a food distributor that is globally successful.
1: Swedish meatballs are pretty good, though.
2: And cheap, too. Those Swedish, you can actually get a nice meal at IKEA for about $6 right now. And in Halifax, I kid you not, people go to IKEA on dates. On dates.
1: I believe that. Yeah. I also, I mean, because they've done a nice job with their cafeteria generally. I mean, it's a well-cleaned, well-maintained, nice place to go. I mean.
2: Yep, absolutely. You
1: know, it's too bad Costco, because Costco, you'd get the same thing. You do get families that go inside Costco to have, you know, hot dog and chicken fingers and fries and a pizza. You see that.
2: Yeah. Well, would you go on a date and offer your date a hot dog worth $1.50? That sends the wrong signal, especially if it's a first date.
1: Yeah. That's how you got Janelle, wasn't it? You're like, I have a bright future as a food guy, Janelle.
2: Yeah.
1: This is how it starts.
2: I want to show you how it works, right?
1: Yeah, that's right.
2: This hot dog is good investment. Yeah. Well, we changed the address. I guess I invited her to Costco, but we actually went to another restaurant, to be honest.
1: Very good. Okay, but in Canada, you have this new piece that you've just written, actually. It says that Ottawa wants to know why our food costs so much, but they're not going to like the answer. I mean, it sounds to me like, I mean, there's the answer in front of you today.
2: Yeah, absolutely. And so the Competition Bureau actually contacted me last week. So I knew it was coming out this week. They just asked me, what do I think? And I think it was long overdue. So we've seen a series of studies conducted by the Bureau over the last few years, essentially to understand competition, but really in retail. And that was fueled by assumptions that grocers were gouging, they were abusing, but now this time they're looking at all sorts of things from both ends of the food continuum. They're looking at farming, processing, they're looking at retail. I've encouraged them to look at food service, because in manufacturing, most manufacturers actually will deal with both service and retail. But the one advice I told them, and it came out on Tuesday and I was very happy about, is the fact you can't put people in the food industry in the same room and expect to get good data. You're going to get a bunch of liars. They're going to tell you what you want to hear. They're not going to give you good data. If you really want good data, you got to actually call them, have one-on-ones, and I get honest opinions anonymously, but at least get honest opinions on what is actually going on with margins and how some companies are abusing their power against other companies within the food chain.
1: So in that list, I mean, is the wholesale part of it? Because that's part, you and I have talked about this dozens and dozens of times. And the wholesale system in Canada, to me, still stinks. I realize you're the economist and the PhD. I'm not. But my business acumen says the wholesale system, it just reeks, man. And then you've also got the lack of competition in the meat processing. And so both of those, to me, are the stinkiest places of the current business structure.
2: There's a lot of problems, and so if you read my op-ed, I kind of highlight some of the problems that are pretty obvious to me. I would say, you know, supply management is certainly one of them. I would say right now there are practices in retail that are really distorting market conditions, like the blackout period in the fall, like property controls. We just saw a case in Quebec this week. Some guy wants. He wants to actually open up a grocery store, a small store in the same strip mall as a Metro, and Metro in its lease does not allow another store to sell food in certain ways or on sale or something. So he went to media. He actually did submit a complaint to the Bureau, the Competition Bureau, but that would take months, Shane. It would take months. So I told him, listen, go to media. Things will move very quickly. So there are tons of these problems, frankly. So I've always defended grocers and their margins, but some practices are highly questionable.
1: All right. The Food Professor podcast is really great. Grab it at Food Professor on Twitter and X. And Dr. Sylvain Charlebois, grocery shopping right now in Cork, Ireland. Thank you, my friend.
2: Take care. Bye-bye.
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1: 3 weeks since you were looking for your friend, the one you let hit it and never called you again. Remember when he told you he was about to Benjamin's?
2: Yeah. Throwback Thursday. Lauryn Hill's album was so fantastic, man. I love that. 1999 is our throwback. And we are looking at Napster 1999. The reason why actually is not because of 1999. It was this week in 2001 that it was shut down. But how did it all start? Well, it was a guy who released some software. There was a lot of FTP transfers going on where people were sharing music that way. File transfer protocol. It's not pretty. It's kind of like you log in, you see some folders, you drag and drop stuff. What Napster did was it made it mass appeal graphic interface sort of style. I'm Shane Hewitt. I'm in Ottawa. Noah Skang is in Toronto. Ryan O'Donnell is Calgary. Napster was released June 1st, 1999. Sean Fanning. He just wanted to take MP3s and share them with other people. He's tech savvy, and college students wanted easier ways to share music. Now, the rise of Napster coincided with a time when high-speed internet was the thing. The dial-up was dying, and 20 million users in the first year, 80 million users at its peak. That's a lot of people. And then it got shut down. Well, at least they got a case against them to shut down. And it really only took about 6 months for the case to come to try to shut it all down. This is a story from CNN.
3: The latest move in the legal chess game between the recording industry and Napster is in the Ninth Circuit Court of Appeals. The Internet Music Sharing Service filed a brief Friday asking a lower court injunction against Napster be reversed. While the fate of the case is up in the air, trading technology keeps charting new grounds.
4: If they think Napster's bad, I can tell you there's a lot worse coming.
5: You fix that problem and new technology is over here to take over. That's why there has to be an overall philosophical and legal understanding about, well, then how does an artist get paid for what they do?
2: Well, it turns out they still don't get paid much.
6: If that, yeah.
2: For streaming, anyway. You know, it really did expose a lot of the crooked stuff that goes on in the music industry, because there was a lot of people didn't care. And some artists did care. Talica was one of the ones that took the biggest, most public stand against it. But then you had other artists like Prince, who wanted nothing to do with any of it when it came to streaming, right? Like he wanted his music nowhere near anything digital. So different opinions, different things. It turns out Metallica kind of wins just a little bit, right? On all of it. We're going to dig into this coming up here a little bit, Ryan. You got some storytelling for me?
6: Well, I mean, I think back to the like, they were so ahead of the time, South Park, on this, because when this was all going on, they jumped on it, Matt and Trey, the creators of South Park, to make fun of Lars and Metallica. And this is from an episode from 2000, and it has aged so well, especially when we think about the reputation that this lawsuit left on Metallica.
7: This is the home of Lars Ulrich, the drummer from Metallica. Look, there's Lars now, sitting by his pool.
8: What's the matter with him?
7: This month he was hoping to have a gold-plated Shark Tank bar installed right next to the pool, but thanks to people downloading his music for free, he must now wait a few months before he can afford it.
6: It aged so well. That was made 20 years ago, man.
2: The fact of the matter is that is fun and playful, and people felt kind of screwed over, generally speaking. And people had to start paying for music. Everyone knew that things were changing, and it was theft. I mean, that's just it. You did never own the CD. You did never actually own the music on the record. And they could always take it back. Most people didn't know that. Throwback Thursday. Napster did change, though, the way that all of it happens, because it proved the appetite was there. Yeah. If not for the Metallica band or Prince, the appetite was there for the consumers to get out on that. Throwback Thursday, 1999 is when it came out. Let's go back in time. Who was prime minister? Anybody want to guess? Noah, do you have a guess who the prime minister might have been?
9: It was Trudeau.
2: It was not Trudeau. Ooh. It was one of the few years that he was not prime minister. A Trudeau family member was not prime minister. Jean Chrétien was Canada's 20th prime minister from 1993 to 2003. And they committed Canadian forces to Kosovo. This is his speech.
10: This occasion to address you today fills me with absolutely no joy. Pride, yes, at the courage of the brave Canadian men and women in our armed forces who have entered into action with their comrades from the other NATO nations. Who have put their own lives at risk so that thousands can be saved. Great warmth and deep, deep satisfaction too at the outpouring of generosity and community, of basic decency and humanity from the thousands and thousands of Canadians in every part of this great land.
2: Jean Chrétien right there in 1999 with Canadians going to Kosovo, Throwback Thursday. In 1999, we got the new territory. Nunavut came along and surprised most everybody. There it was. Now we have three.
9: The festivities proclaim the first new subdivision of Canada's political map in 50 years. As a territory splits in two, its proud people call for unity.
11: I'm overwhelmed with pride.
9: 19 new lawmakers, many of them inexperienced, assume control over 20% of the nation's vast land. Sprawling tundra, remote communities, and tiny islands dotting the frozen Arctic waters. The Prime Minister, himself a former Minister of Indian Affairs, said good leadership is about people.
10: I have watched with great admiration and respect as the people of Nunavut have assumed more and more authority.
2: So it's almost like in the cold Canadian winter, Yukon and Northwest Territories made a baby. And now we have Nunavut. It's 27 years ago that it happened, Throwback Thursday, 1999. And oh, my brothers and sisters in Toronto, you will forever be remembered for 1999 and Mayor Mel Lastman.
12: It appears our predicament is a source of glee for many newspaper editors across the country who took shots at one of their favorite targets, Hogtown. The Halifax Daily News headline says, Toronto the Wimp, a 15-centimeter dusting paralyzes the nation's largest city. Meantime, the Halifax Herald headline was, Army storms into snowy Toronto. The Ottawa Citizen says, an embarrassed Toronto struggles while the rest of the country hides a smile. In Vancouver, the tabloid province headlined, Mayor Mel dials 911. And in our own province, the Windsor Star took a run at us with a headline, Hysteria Grips Hogtown. Commuters brawl over taxis as 5,000 wait for buses. Some Ottawa residents agreed.
13: I agree.
2: Tell them to spend a little. Call in the army, and the city has never lived it down. So it doesn't matter what it is. The Leafs can lose a game, and it's call in the army ever since that very day, 1999. Throwback Thursday, Shane Hewitt and the Night Shift. We have conversations coming up with both the tech, because from back in the day with Napster to what we have today with the biggest of the music streaming services across the planet of Spotify, Spotify didn't get a clean start either. They were doing things that were kind of shady in the beginning, and they've paid some fines to do it, but here they are now the standard. So we're going to talk about that.

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6: From the National Newsroom of the Canadian Press, I'm Hannah Stoles. The streets of downtown Vancouver were alive with jubilant fans after Canada's decisive 6-0 win over Qatar. The Granville Pedestrian Zone saw thousands of fans snake down the street, shoulder to shoulder, as smoke and loud cheers, horns, and whistles filled the air. Qatari fan Abdullah Al-Adji said it was a 16-hour flight to come watch the game, which didn't go the way he hoped.
7: Tonight it was the worst match they play in the Qatar history. I don't know what happened today. Something wrong today is happening.
6: With its win over Qatar, Team Canada is poised to play Switzerland next Wednesday at BC Place. The federal and BC governments have announced billions of dollars will go towards construction projects in the province. Each will put $100 million into a new high school and upgrading the health center in Tumbler Ridge. The community was promised a new school last month, with the premier saying students wouldn't have to return to the site of the mass shooting. Money will also be put towards BC infrastructure and lowering development charges for multi-unit housing. Human rights advocates say Ottawa is abandoning people who accuse Canadian companies abroad of forced labor and environmental abuses by shutting down its corporate watchdog. The office, created in 2018, reviewed complaints involving mining, oil and gas, and garment companies operating overseas. Critics say the watchdog lacked strong investigative powers, but should have been strengthened, not eliminated. The U.S. has lifted its blockade on Iran, and oil tankers have started to move once again. The movement coming hours after U.S. President Donald Trump and the president of Iran signed a memorandum of understanding to end the conflict and move into the next phase of talks. ABC's Mary Bruce has more from the White House.
8: The U.S. pledges to work to unfreeze some $24 billion in Iranian assets and to help create a $300 billion reconstruction fund for Iran. Vance dismissing critics with an especially harsh warning for anguished Israelis, America's partners in this war, but not in this deal.
9: Anybody in Israel who thinks their biggest problem is the president of the United States needs to wake up and smell the reality of the situation that country is in.
6: Vance says Iran has made very concrete nuclear commitments towards the destruction of the highly enriched stockpile within the nation, a commitment not listed in the Memorandum of Understanding. A massive ancient oak tree linked to the legend of Robin Hood may have been loved to death. The 1,200-year-old major oak in Sherwood Forest did not sprout leaves this spring and is believed to have died. A conservation group says 2 centuries' worth of visitors compressed the soil and made it difficult for rain to reach the tree's roots. The tree is said to have sheltered Robin Hood, the legendary 13th-century bandit who stole from the rich and gave to the poor. This is the Canadian Press. In sports, Jonathan David scored 3 goals and Canada won its first World Cup match while all but securing a spot in the knockout round with a 6-0 victory over Qatar. Qatar was reduced to 9 players because of red cards in the chaotic match. For Canada, Ishmael Kone was stretchered off with a broken left leg. A 4-3 win for the Toronto Blue Jays over the Boston Red Sox. Vladimir Guerrero Jr. and Nathan Lucas homered for Toronto, which has taken 5 of 6 matchups against Boston this season. The NHL says it has completed a review of Mike Babcock's tenure in Columbus and cleared him for coaching. The league launched an investigation at the request of the NHL Players Association in light of the Edmonton Oilers' interest in hiring him. And the New York Knicks celebrated their first NBA championship in 53 years with a ticker tape parade through Manhattan's Canyon of Heroes, drawing thousands of fans dressed in the team's blue and orange. From the Canadian Press, I'm Hannah Stolz. And then I
10: named it. The lineup for NBC's Macy's 4th of July fireworks special being announced. It'll feature performances from BB Rexha, Shaboozey, Post Malone, Salt-N-Pepa, Blake Shelton. The artists will perform alongside a fireworks display from New York City. Macy's 4th of July fireworks special airs on Independence Day starting at 8 p.m. Eastern Time on NBC. It'll also stream live on Peacock. It's my life. Jon Bon Jovi says he's fully recovered from his vocal cord surgery and is ready to hit the stage with Bon Jovi next month. The singer, who underwent vocal cord surgery in 2022, telling People magazine that his recovery took longer than expected, but he never lost faith. After Bon Jovi's 2022 tour, the frontman was unsure if he would ever tour again. The band now set to play 9 shows at Madison Square Garden in July. Shania Twain giving fans a sneak peek of the next single from her upcoming album, Little Miss Twain. According to my mother, I'm the next Daniel Tucker. In a post on Instagram, the singer sharing a snippet of the title track, which is a tribute to her late mother. The new song drops June 26th, while the full 15-track album is out July 24th. Make me sigh. Steve Miller announcing a pair of concerts happening this fall, taking place at New York City's Lincoln Center October 9th and 10th. According to his website, the shows are in honor of his blues and jazz heroes. More info and tickets available on the Lincoln Center's official website. That's entertainment. I'm Jennifer Polsoni.
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2: Throwback Thursday, 1999, and you might mistake Ricky Martin for Rob Breckenridge on the street, the two of them side by side, both handsome. Yes. Joining us from Calgary now, robbreckenridge.ca, if you want to get connected with Rob. Hey, bud.
3: Get that all the time.
2: I bet you do. Hey, you have the same hair. Like, the flow is nice, too. Your podcast has been busy, Rob. You guys have been doing lots of great stuff online. Your normal writing, of course, in all the big papers and digital platforms across the country. But you've been dealing with lots in the podcast. How's that going for you?
3: There's a lot going on in Alberta. I don't know if you've noticed.
2: I did hear. I heard that. I heard about the Danny Bucks. They're calling it.
3: Yeah, all 100 of them.
2: Yeah.
3: Which is interesting. That I'm actually kind of surprised. That's kind of gone over like a bit of a lead balloon here, which is interesting. Because Alberta had this whole formula before where, you know, if oil prices soar, then we'll lower the gasoline tax, which they've done before. And so we're sort of waiting for the announcement this week. And they said, well, instead of lowering the gasoline tax, we're just going to bundle it up and send people $100 instead. So that way, you know, even if you don't drive or put gas in your tank, you'd get a little something. So I was kind of surprised that there just seemed to be just this kind of across the board sort of backlash. Like, this is really stupid. What is the point of this? So, yeah, that was one of the things going on here this week.
2: So has anybody talked about the fact that, like, electric drivers that don't pay any road repair tax or anything because they don't go to the gas station just got $100 free bucks and... Right? Like, that seems weird, no?
3: Well, it's one thing that Alberta did. I'm trying to think when it was. And that was sort of the argument they used for this. So there was like almost kind of like an additional registration fee for electric vehicles. And it was sort of meant as that rationale that if you're not paying the fuel tax, how else are you contributing to the maintenance of roads and upkeep and everything else? Now, obviously, all the gasoline tax money just goes into general revenue anyway. But yeah, clearly there's a cost involved. And look, electric vehicles, say what you will about them, but I mean, they're heavy. They're heavy. So, you know, they contribute some wear and tear. And so, yeah, I think that's an ongoing conversation as we, if indeed we shift away from gasoline vehicles, where's that maintenance money going to come from?
2: Interesting stuff in Alberta, that's for sure. All right, so there's lots going on. Congratulations, Canada. Spoiler alert, Canada did win their match, first game to win the World Cup and did
3: it at
2: home.
3: Oh, my goodness.
2: Did they ever, hey? Although they did lose a star, Kone. It looked like online speculation is that he broke his leg.
3: Yeah, I was watching it, and it didn't look like much in the moment, and then you just saw the way the Canadian players were just completely freaked out and just... Yeah. Overwhelmed, and then they showed it again, and it's like, I don't know, like his ankle or his shin and everything down is just kind of dangling. It was not
2: dangling. Well, injury and dangling is probably descriptive, I suppose.
3: No, and even Kone himself, you know, wasn't his, like, he was in agony. He just seemed like he was in shock. He looked down at his ankle and he put his hand over his mouth, like, you know, it was eerie.
2: It'll be, let's see what goes. Well, the guy who came in to fill in for him scored a goal, too. I'm not going to tell you the score. You can find that out. I'm sure you probably hear it on the news in 2 seconds. But I don't want to be the spoiler alert. RobBreckenridge.ca to get connected with Rob. Social media bans. Big conversation you've had, Rob, on your podcast, too. What are your thoughts about Canada and banning social media without really a plan for workarounds and who gets to see the ID?
3: Yeah. Well, and I mean, it's interesting. The UK has just announced that they're going to go down this path, too. So it'll be interesting to see how this works in practice. I mean, I think on the surface, the government sees that there's some appeal, that I think there's a growing concern about the impact social media is having on young people. Maybe it's something that we need to steer them away from. But the challenge is when you say, OK, we're going to ban social media for kids. OK, well, first of all, what counts as social media? Like, it's not just Facebook and Twitter. I mean, it's YouTube, it's Reddit, it's potentially other websites. And then how do you know whether it's a kid or an adult that's trying to go to that website? And I think that's the realization folks are coming to, that wait a second, there has to be some kind of mechanism in place. So does that mean that if you're a user of Twitter or X or Instagram, that now you gotta send them a copy of, you know, you scan your ID or how is this all going to work exactly? And then what are these companies doing with all of that information? So just a whole can of worms on the privacy side. And if these companies are still getting a pass, an exemption, because they've changed some policies and kids can be on there anyway, then what are we accomplishing here?
2: Well, especially if they know enough to have to change the policy, then why were they profiting off it all along? Then all of a sudden they get a free pass after that. They need to do it like the old days, Rob, where you needed a good moment of shame of being in the movie store and walking out from behind the curtain yes. of the other room over there, like normal adults felt looking at things online.
3: Well, no kidding. Or at least, you know, the not so olden days where if you wanted to be on the computer, you didn't have a handheld device. You had to go in the family room and use the dial-up modem on the big computer and in front of everybody. So there was a little bit of policing and what was going on then. It's
2: just public
3: the Wild
2: exposure.
3: West now.
2: Okay, last story for Rob Breckenridge here. J.D. Vance down in the States took a pretty harsh tone with Israel. I asked the question this week. It kind of landed like a lead balloon. I said, is Israel going to end up under the bus and the outcast in this international conflict thing? And it would appear that it's headed that direction, at least based on the comments and what people are saying now.
3: It's pretty wild. I mean, even just, you know, you look at some of the polling in Israel, in like a span of days, Donald Trump went from like a net plus 20 approval rating to like a negative 25. Like it's turned in a big way. And look, Benjamin Netanyahu, who's look, a controversial and polarizing figure, he's facing an election very soon here, and things have just really kind of gone in the tank for him. So, you know, that maybe there's some positive that can come from some electoral change in Israel, maybe a bit of a different change in direction just for some of those reasons. But I do think it's unfortunate the way, you know, they kind of had the rug pulled up from under them. And I think they're learning as others are learning. Be careful about how much trust and faith you put in Donald Trump. He's going to kind of do things the way he wants to do them. And he's clearly moved on to other things here.
2: The basic premise of the story is, of course, with the peace deal with Iran, that that included Israel would get out of and stop fighting with Lebanon, and especially in Beirut, the southern parts of Lebanon, and to which Israel said no. And everyone else kind of went, what do you mean no? And so careful who you go to war with, I guess, because everyone has their own agendas. And keep your friends close, keep your enemies closer. I don't know if that's the case, or maybe it is the case these days. It'll be interesting to see where it goes. It's a memorandum of understanding, a deal to sign a deal about maybe making a deal in 60 days. But it's already coming out, the things about Iran has publicly said that after the 60 days, they're going to start to charge in the Strait of Hormuz. So all we've done is go from tense but solved to now they have the keys to the global economy.
3: Yeah, it's kind of shocking how this is all sort of working in Iran's favor and how desperate Donald Trump all of a sudden seemed to get out of this. And you heard him scrambling this week saying, well, you know, the global economy and the price of oil and all of this. Well, yeah, but I mean, you started this in the first place, which caused all of that. And now you're running for the exits. And you're seeing a really interesting splintering amongst Republicans and conservatives in the U.S., you know, some who want to stay loyal to Donald Trump, others are saying what a fiasco this is. So it'll be interesting to see the fallout and whether at some point J.D. Vance becomes the scapegoat for all of this.
2: Yeah, I don't know. Someone's going to be the scapegoat. And the paying reparations for the mess they made is another sort of undertone that hasn't really been clarified yet. It'll be interesting to see where it goes and what comes of it next. All I know is this, is that all Donald Trump did fundamentally was teach Iran that they could control the globe. And that's what happened.
3: Yes. Yeah. And, you know, Donald Trump always says, well, they laughed at us in the past. Well, I think it's kind of now that they actually are.
2: They actually are. If not the rest of the world, too. But hey, remember, according to the G7, he claimed he's the boss. So there you go. He needed a taller chair, and our prime minister saved the day. So maybe we got ourselves some points by helping him out with his little chair. RobBreckenridge.ca is where you can get connected with Rob. His podcast is great. Get in on that. Plus, his writing online is everywhere, too. Thank you, Rob.
3: Right on. Thanks, Shane.
2: Shane Hewitt and the Night Shift for coming back with Spotify, Napster, and Carmi Levy.
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0: You're listening to Shane Hewitt and the Night Shift on the iHeartRadio Talk Network. James West, Taming the West, so remember the
1: name. Now who you gonna call? Throwback Thursday, 1999. And we're looking at Napster as our throwback today. And Carmi Levy's just so young and vibrant. I didn't want to talk about Napster with him. That's so long ago. Wanted to keep it fresh like Carmi is. Back in the day, we had tapes and CDs and vinyl. And then all of a sudden, we had MP3s. And it was still, people were ripping MP3s and burning CDs and stuff like that. But it was still work. And the FTP transfers and all the things. But then all of a sudden, Napster comes along and turns it into a graphic interface and turned it into a piece that non-computer geeks could have access to. And that went mainstream, 80 million users and a ton. It didn't take very long for the music industry to react. And by 2001, this week in 2001, Napster was told to shut down. At least as the illegal operator, they needed to get the rights for the music. And they did. They actually became legit. If you fast forward the story, the habits of everybody changed. The expectations changed. And if you go to, we are on iHeart, right? iHeart has free music streaming online. And the reason why they do that is because they pay the licensing fees to go. So, that's how it's done properly. And it still happens properly and improperly as a guy who used to own a business that did licensed music for, you need to go into like a Boston Pizza, for example, and you see the music videos on the screen. That was my company, did a lot of those locations. And so we paid the licensing, and it was a ton of money. COVID hit, offload, so on. But Spotify, Apple Music came along, and Apple iTunes had buy the MP3s, and then it was just stream the MP3s. And then you fast forward into new tech things that we're getting today with like iHeart and everything iHeart's doing. Spotify has become the number one, and Spotify's beginnings were equally as ugly when it came to breaking the law. Proven in court, just to be clear, and fines paid for the things they did. Carmi Levy is here, tech expert and more. Tell me about how this all transitioned from really ugly to international companies trying to make a go of it without really permission or licensing.
2: Well, I mean, I think it, it's obviously it started as an illegal response to what had up until then been a largely predatory industry. I mean, I remember at the time, and I used Napster, and I'll probably get, knocked for it. But, that was, the Recording Industry Association of America was kind of seen as the bad guy, was kind of seen as predatory toward artists, everyone I knew who was using it, Napster, kind of felt like they were sticking it to the man. Hey, music's got to be free. I should be able to go online because the internet's going to make everything free. And remember, this was all happening as the commercial internet was becoming a thing, as people were getting their hands on this resource for the first time and figuring out what it could do. And so the story of how music went from being legal under traditional record labels to illegal under using peer-to-peer services back to somewhat illegal with streaming and then ultimately legal in streaming was largely the story of as new technologies came on stream. So first you had the internet, then you had high-speed bandwidth to download this stuff, and then you had even more bandwidth to stream it. And so Napster was just a point in time, and as the Recording Industry Association of America figured out how to fight using copyright as their weapon of choice, the industry responded, and the rest, as they say, is history. Spotify was a bit of a blip because it used technology to essentially leapfrog all of those other protections in place, but it too, like Napster, found itself in court, and like Napster, decided to go legit. Unlike Napster, it actually succeeded.
1: It's so interesting, the pathways of accessing a marketplace, right? Napster was largely an American thing, which did worked against it in a lot of ways. Spotify is not. Swedish, I think?
2: Yeah.
1: And so when they were streaming into these other countries, they didn't have streaming rights into it. So many people think, oh, I can build my own online radio station. Well, you can't, because you actually have to pay for the rights to get the duplicates of the music, which, by the way, I remember the one record label in the United States, just to access the library, which they did not have a library we could access. We still had to go buy it legally. It was $50,000 US.

0: came from such a place of a mess internationally, no licensing, and now it's the standard. And now they have, they're like the puppet master with everything.
1: They certainly are, because they achieved scale in streaming early, and they were ahead. I mean, you know, even Apple had to respond. Apple, remember at the time when Spotify was first created, Apple, it dominated downloads with the iTunes Store. And Apple Music came afterward, but Apple was a follower in this case, not a leader. And of course, now, you know, Spotify and Apple Music kind of define streaming insofar as the music industry is concerned. This is, sometimes you have to, you know, technology is a, every time there's a revolution in technology, it's usually something gets broken. Everyone goes to court. Everyone fights over ultimate supremacy and somebody wins. And that's ultimately what happened here. Spotify got its wrists slapped, but it survived to fight another day. And it is now the 800-pound gorilla in streaming. Not even Apple has managed to knock it off its pedestal, although it's doing fairly well with Apple Music as one of a growing constellation of online services. So at some point, Spotify might find itself odd man out. But for now, at least, it is surviving and thriving, even if the artists who are on it continue to complain that they're not being compensated fairly.
0: Well, and those are the boilerplate contracts, yeah, versus like the juggernauts, like a Taylor Swift can go negotiate. Carmi Levy and the Night Shifters, like you don't have much leverage to go negotiate a deal.
1: Not at all. And that bar to start generating revenue on a platform like Spotify is insanely high. And so you've got to be, you have to have a massive audience with huge amounts of sustained engagement in order to even get the attention to justify getting some kind of revenue out of these platforms. And even then, artists often, you know, they'll share their checks that they get, you know, pennies on the dollar every month, which literally isn't enough to even pay the electric bill. So we're still not quite there yet. And certainly, it wasn't fair in the age of conventional music analog. It certainly isn't fair now, but it isn't fair in a different way.
0: It's interesting because even in Canada and the United States, for those who don't know, is that like an artist who writes a song or sings a song, in the States, they don't get paid per play. In Canada, they do get paid per play. Mm-hmm. They call it SoCan Tuesdays. So like if you have an artist that's on the radio, you get a little bit of radio play, you get a little check that gets paid like, I don't know, a nickel or something. I don't remember what it, I don't, that's what it used to be. I don't know what it is today. Mm-hmm. And so the radio stations pay for that. So that's why they can use it. And so you would get that check. But down in the States, like Rihanna would make more money out of Canada as the singer than she would out of the States. So from country to country, it's even different.
1: Yeah, I don't quite know where the music industry goes from here. There obviously will be something that follows streaming. But right now, this is what we've got. At some point, there may be an opportunity to overcome this wrong as well. Peer-to-peer file sharing was a response to what was perceived at the time as an unfair industry. At some point, someone in a garage may very well invent another technology that leapfrogs even this. That's the history of technology. I would expect it to come for music again at some point in future.
0: And the way we're trending, it's going to be to screw the man again.
1: Of course, it's always that way, right? Even if it's highly illegal, you use the screw the man excuse as a way of justifying what you're doing, knowing full well that it violates copyright and intellectual property law.
0: It's crazy. And now if only Spotify could stop resetting the damn setting that opens up the video player on the side of some animated thing that I don't want to see that I keep turning off.
1: And let's get back to the old logo. The new one is terrible.
0: And then increasing the price 15% just out of the blue because maybe it was coming from the Canadian government. I don't know. Uh-huh. Coincidence? All right, Carmi Levy is here as always, my friend. Thank you so much.
1: Appreciate it, Jay. Take care.
0: Throwback Thursday, 1999. Napster is where it started. We fast forward to today, and the good news is you can download for free and use the iHeart app, so it does work out in your favor. And it's legal, which is helpful.
2: Now this update from the Canadian Press. The streets of downtown Vancouver were alive with jubilant fans after Canada's decisive 6-0 win over Qatar. With the win, Team Canada is poised to play Switzerland next Wednesday at BC Place. The federal and BC governments have announced billions of dollars will go towards construction projects in the province. A major one is a new school in Tumbler Ridge, with the premier promising students wouldn't have to return to the site of the mass shooting. Human rights advocates say Ottawa is abandoning people who accuse Canadian companies abroad of forced labor and environmental abuses by shutting down its corporate watchdog. The U.S. has lifted its

0: blockade on Iran, and oil tankers are moving again. The movement comes hours after U.S. President Donald Trump and the president of Iran signed a memorandum of understanding to end the conflict. A massive ancient oak tree linked to the legend of Robin Hood may have been loved to death. From the Canadian Press, I'm Hannah Stolz.
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1: Imagine for me a decision that you're incredibly smart and fun and charismatic, and then you get a PhD, and then you decide to just share cool things in science with people. That's Dr. Samantha Yameen, and she's here right now as science.sam on the socials. Hello, Science Sam.
2: Hi, Shane. I had no idea where that was going to go.
1: Right? I know you look nervous there for a second. But this is my favorite thing about you, is that like you like to share the info and allow everybody a chance to learn new things. And this is kind of cool. And you do it with enthusiasm and excitement. So this is cool. Awesome stuff. Okay. Falling down, as much as that for some of us relates more to groggy in the morning, out late too much beer with friends. And some of us, it's like legit risk every day. Don't fall down. It could really hurt you. We are talking about falling down.
2: We sure are. You know, I spent some time in a hospital last week, and I got to meet these like beautiful older women who were both recovering or about to get a hip surgery because they had fallen just randomly doing everyday tasks. And it really had me thinking, like, why does this, like, this is such a problem. They were one of, I think, 5 people getting a hip surgery that day, according to the surgeon. And I was like, why is this happening? This is like so much, you know, forever changes their life, or it is a long recovery. And then I stumbled upon a new study that figured out why it's more likely for older folks to fall. They mapped out the changes in the brain that are happening, and how things change with our balance over time with age. And I was like, perfect timing. Got to talk about it with Shane.
1: Mm-hmm. Well, let's first acknowledge the hip surgeries themselves. Amazing science that we should talk about sometime.
2: Oh, very cool. And like, these women were amazing and so chill about it, but I was like, this is so intense.
1: It's a big deal. My dad's been through it, and it's like, I don't know, like, this is, I'm feeling it right now. I get the heebie-jeebies of my dad telling stories about like them hammering his knee with a chisel for a knee replacement, and him being awake,
2: can't. That's it on that.
1: Right? Could you feel it? I can feel it. So now these are good reasons to not hurt yourself and to take care of yourself for sure. Yes. So falling down though, what gets you to that point where you need to get some repairs done? Why do we fall other than apples and Newton and gravity?
2: Gravity's part of it. So these researchers have been trying to figure out the brain regions involved in balance for a while. They looked in younger people in previous research, and they found there's like 3 different parts of the brain. There's your brainstem. That's the part that like keeps you alive. It helps you breathe. And it's like the automatic part of balance, the part that's acting before you even think. And then there's these 2 other parts, basal ganglia, and then the cortex, the thinking part of the brain. And it's interplay between all 3 that help us to balance. And you mostly use the automatic part most of the time. But then as something gets harder, let's say you're balancing on 1 foot with your eyes closed, you start to recruit the more thinky parts of your brain. But what they just found in this new study is that older people have to use the thinky part more often, and they'll recruit it for something that even shouldn't be that hard. So there's like, that's why there's like a bit of a slower reaction. They have less of that automatic thing. But what I want to tell you about it is, listen to how they did this study. They had them on a platform, had them imagine crossing your arms across your chest, keeping your eyes focused on 1 spot, and then they would move the platform 48 times backward, forward, and then measured their calf and shin muscles to see how they were able to balance. So first of all, amazing.
1: Feels unfair.
2: Feels rude. Thank you to the participants. Every time we learn something new, imagine that someone had to go through something like that.
1: Wow.
2: And then the cool thing was, based on the delay in the muscle activity, they could tell which part of the brain was likely responsible for it, because the automatic part's faster and the thinky part, as you might imagine, is much slower because it has like more processing to do. And I just thought that was really cool. I didn't know that we did that as a way to study without having to image the brain.
1: Well, and that, yeah, this is a way to study. And I am impressed that there's a part of the brain called the thinky part.
2: the cortex, formally.
1: That's how I would go about it. But the way, and without measuring the brain, but measuring the body and the reactions, and then the automatic part. I mean, the automatic part of the brain, with even the images we see and how it sort of fills the gaps and assumes a lot in that automation thing. That's like all of it is so cool. And then plus, don't fall down, friend.
2: Yeah, right? And like a difference of 120 milliseconds to like 200, that's like how fast all of these reactions are. And yet the difference tells you different brain parts were involved. So I just thought it was a really clever study. And then it's also telling us like, okay, so things are actually like cognitively harder because as you age, you have slower reaction times. Things aren't conducting as fast. You're less able to rely on the automatic part. So you kind of have to think about it more. You have to go more slowly, which you're not used to.
1: It makes me think of the next time I watch somebody, because I like people watching, right? You see like someone go up a few, like an older person go up a few stairs. They put the hand on the handrail. They put the cane down or whatever. They take the step. They take the next step. It's very, very deliberate, right? Attentive, focused. And then watch a kid. A kid will come around the corner and they'll just go step, step, step.
2: Yeah, no thought.
1: And off they go. But I've never considered that that's the really the difference. I've always kind of thought of it as careful. Like, oh, someone's just being careful. But as opposed to, oh, it's just taking different brain power.
2: Like you need to actually think about it in order for it to happen. Actually, you just made me think of a great follow-up experiment would be for them to now test in kids and see like, do they have any cortical or thinky part activity when they're moving, or is it all just automatic reactionary type stuff? Yeah.
1: See, that would be, that's the cool part. This is neat. So like, what's the, I guess there's a, I guess the takeaway for the older folks that are listening is grace. Like, I guess the takeaway is grace that no, you don't have a problem. This is just the way your brain needs to process some of this information now.
2: And that patience, I think, for all of us to have. I mean, I noticed when I was, I've even been recovering from an injury, my brain is, I'm still like, I want to go fast, but having to force myself to slow down. So just giving each other that grace to go slow. And for me also, I think it's just cool to think about, we don't really pay attention to balance very much. Balance is its whole other sense. We always think of the five senses, you know, seeing, hearing, touching, tasting, all that. But balance is also a sense. In fact, it's a bunch of them combined. You have like your inner ear, your proprioception, like your knowledge of where things are in space, and vision come together for us to balance. And so it's this very complex thing that is happening without us paying attention. And yet we use it every day constantly. We're using it now to sit up in our chairs. Yes. So just so much beneath the surface that we don't consider, and it still happens biologically.
1: I think it's cool. it makes me think of balance. It makes me think of just thinking. It makes me think of grace. It makes me think of the ceiling and the floor. Like, I don't know about you. I mean, you like your martial arts and we often go to the gym. Even the folks like me who haven't worked out for a long time, like we go there expecting to just hit the ceiling every day.
2: Yeah.
1: Like you got to perform, perform. And it's like this progress versus performance thing. And as opposed to, there are some people that will say, for your first day going to back to the gym, don't even go in. Just have the stuff and get there, get to the front door. Like that's the floor. You broke your routine. You tried something new and you got there. Like it's okay to have that as your floor. And we, in our own expectations, that's the grace part, is that we have this expectation of performance, the ceiling, performance, the ceiling, performance, the ceiling, as opposed to, hey, look, I got to the gym today. I did. I got moving. I didn't do much. I didn't lift my heaviest and how that's got to be okay. And yet we could probably learn that from some of these old folks.
2: Absolutely. And it's not just like the size of your muscles or something that's like static. There's a lot of inputs having to happen in order for them to function. So like, don't beat yourself up. Not every day is going to be perfect.
1: Yeah. And how grateful can we be for the automatic things that happen that we take for granted?
2: so much, most of it, thankfully.
1: Yeah, SamanthaYamin.com. Get connected with science.sam on the socials. As always, my friend, thanks for bringing the smart.
2: Thanks. Thanks for
1: chatting. And the thinky parts.
2: You know, always thinky.
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1: It's Throwback Thursday, 1999, when Britney Spears' music came out. My roommate, Steve McNeil. Now, if you're listening in Ontario, you might know that name. And I realize Ontario is a big province. Rooster, Steve McNeil. I promise you, there's more than one person going, no way, Steve. Yeah, he was my roommate at the time. And he, in 1999, loved Britney Spears so much. I'm going to have to remind him of that. I just saw him in Sudbury for a visit this summer. Last summer. Shane Hewitt in the Night Shift. Ryan O'Donnell's in Calgary. I'm Shane Hewitt. I'm in Ottawa, the village of Merrickville. And Noah Skang is in downtown Toronto. In case you missed it, is a tour around the iHeart Talk Radio Network. It's where our colleagues do great conversation that we all want to share. And I want you to catch them because it's hard to catch them all. You can live stream on the iHeart app, but you can also get podcasts too. Vashi Capellas had Rick Westhead on to talk about online abuse that athletes go through.
2: Back in my time when I was coming through, you know, my pathway, my journey, social media wasn't as big. You know, when I was in university, Facebook started, you know, then Instagram slowly started to pick speed up. But those outlets, those social media outlets have, you know, created easy access for people to have access to these players and also form their own perceptions of these players. So in my time, I experienced racism in person a lot, playing in Eastern Europe and some parts of Europe. But as time went on, I started to receive messages and it happened in different moments. You know, when I would score against a team, I would receive some hate messages. When, you know, I had a bad game, I'd receive some hate messages. So just with the access and social media platforms becoming more prevalent and more aggressively used by the youth, I think people use that as a shield and a barrier to spew hate. And it's sad. Players go through it all the time, but, you know, something needs to change. These conversations need to happen.
3: And I want to talk about that change or the potential for it in a second. But what struck me in the documentary was the candid nature of the sort of the way in which the players who had experienced this were so open about the degree to which it affected them. I think there's this instinct to dismiss it because it's online. Like, mine doesn't even compare, but I get told that all the time. Just ignore it. You know, I'm pretty good at doing that. But again, like, it's not the same, particularly when it's racially motivated, I imagine. Like, how does it affect you?
2: I mean, it hurts. You know, it's the one word you can say. It really hurts because, you know, as players, as humans, you want the best for society, you know. And players have a platform to, you know, obviously show their talents, you know, represent their country. But they also have a platform to inspire and create belief. And to think people who you are trying to instill these things in would come back and now hurt you for moments in sport is, you know, it seems very, you know, I don't know, like, soft.
1: That's conversation with DeSaint Ricketts, by the way, Vashi Capellas, and they're talking about bullying online and social media problems. Vashi Capellas' podcasts are on the iHeart app. They're great, by the way. You think she does a great job on TV, which she does. Her podcast's equally great. All right, Aaron Rand in Quebec had a conversation about e-scooters. Ryan, if they did a conversation around the safety and all this stuff around e-scooters, you love your e-scooters. How do you think that research would go for injuries?
4: Oh, not good. Oh, just all you need to do is look around the Calgary Stampede and e-scooter injuries, and I'm sure there is some correlation and causation.
1: Leanne Franzblow was the guest with Aaron Rand, and they talked about the e-scooter problem, they called it.
5: At our center, which is a pediatric center, 60% of our cases were under the age of 14.
6: Wow.
5: You're supposed to be wearing a helmet. About 50% of our cases aren't wearing helmets. I know in the adult sites, it's at least 50%, if not less, that are wearing helmets. So it doesn't seem to be that people are wearing helmets. And just anecdotally, you know, if you drive around, how many times are you driving 30 or 40 and an e-scooter goes past you? So they're obviously going faster than 25 kilometers an hour. They're not supposed to be impaired, not supposed to have, you know, kind of earphones or anything, not supposed to be using their telephones, all these kind of things. We see it anecdotally. So I don't know. Yeah. What's going on? That is it not being enforced? We don't really know how to improve on that case, but we definitely have seen year to year since the pilot project started a significant increase. This year, I mean, the summer has barely even started, and we've already had almost half of the amount of cases we had all year last year.
6: So to what you're just saying, for people hearing this, okay, we get it, they're not wearing helmets, they should be. I mean, one could say the same thing about bikes. I guess the idea or the difference might be that people on bikes tend to be older, maybe they're a bit more responsible, I don't know. But is the suggestion that you could just get on, I don't know the laws on this, can you just get on a scooter, and you said some of these people are going 30, 40 K an hour and speeding by you? I mean, the law says they are not supposed to go that fast, but they do anyway. Do you know how that works?
5: Well, the scooters can go, I mean, I think they can go up to 60 kilometers an hour even. They go quite fast. And yes, you can just buy one in the store. There's no limitations on who can buy them. There's even ones that are available in the Canadian market marketed to children. Those are legally available to buy in Canada. I think it's a larger project problem than just a Montreal problem or a Quebec problem, because those types of regulations would have to come down from Transport Canada. There has to be national guidelines saying what is allowed and what's not allowed in terms of this, in terms of selling these devices. I know this is an issue across the country.
1: They're fast. They're dangerous. It's wild. But there is no accountability. There's nobody, like, they're just like cyclists in and out of traffic, on the phone, headphones in. I'm a cyclist. I'm in a bike lane. I'm on the sidewalk. I'm in the lane of traffic. And they're fast, Ryan. Very fast.
4: Well, they're like a Tesla. They're like an electric car. They accelerate ridiculously quickly. And they're really hard to hear, too. So it's just, it's a recipe for fun if you're responsible and careful, and it's a recipe for disaster if you think it's a good idea to combine 10 beers and a hot summer day and go driving. It's impaired driving, friends.
1: Yeah. I mean, they're hard to hear. You shouldn't have to hear them. I guess it's kind of what I'm saying. It's a fascinating conversation. All right, Aaron Rand's podcast has more on that. And here's a cool Canadian app from North Bay, Ontario, to help you with groceries. Mark Sherry with Kyle Horner at CKLW in Windsor.
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8: 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I know some people price match at their different stores. Gas prices as well. I guess you kind of factor all of that in, correct?
7: Yeah, what we do is you can decide. So, you know, we don't know all locations of where you live, and we just know your postal code. So, and so you decide how many stores you want to go to. You
1: can. All right, so that's interesting, right? Do a little shop around for you, which sort of automates some of the grocery apps that exist. Gopher, G-O-F-E-R, from North Bay, Ontario. Kyle Horner, CKLW in Windsor, on his podcast. Throwback Thursday continues. So we're going to talk about the impact on Napster and culture with Ed Conroy next.

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5: From the National Newsroom of the Canadian Press, I'm Hannah Stoles. Fans at the arena in Vancouver and watch parties across country erupted after the historic 6-0 win, the first victory for Canada's men's team at a World Cup. Josh Hatzenboiler from Toronto called it the greatest atmosphere he has ever been in.
6: The boys passed the ball phenomenally. Like, the movement of the guys everywhere on the field was brilliant. Like, I haven't seen that before with Canada, and it's just so nice to see them move the ball like that and dominate a game. Amazing. Just best experience right now of my life.
5: The Canada-Qatar match was the second of 7 World Cup matches at BC Place. Meanwhile, Boston is living through the unintended consequences of becoming a host city. They're running out of beer. ABC's Jacqueline Lee explains why.
7: The FIFA World Cup fandom is out in full force. International visitors fanning out across the country. Where there's cheering on your favorite team, there's plenty of beer to go around. But in Boston, the parent company of Sam Adams says their Boston tap room ran out of their flagship Boston Lager over the weekend. Why? They're pointing to Scotland soccer fans, also known as the Tartan Army, drinking 4 times as much as the tap room typically sells.
8: It seems like the Scottish pride themselves in having places like just drinking them dry.
7: Jacqueline Lee, ABC News, Los Angeles.
5: The House of Commons rose today for its summer break after passing 24 bills this sitting. Government House Leader Stephen McKinnon says the Liberals have been focused on the economy and protecting Canadians from crime. Some of the major bills tackled issues like hate crimes, sexual deepfakes, expanding police access, and making it more difficult to get bail. Prime Minister Mark Carney says a plan for building more homes and modernizing infrastructure in BC is a landmark agreement. The federal and BC governments have announced billions in funding to convert vacant condos into affordable housing, connecting community buildings to transit, and more. Black employees of the Montreal Police Force have sent a letter to management saying some have concerns about going to work after the dismantling of a patrol unit over serious allegations of racist misconduct.
9: The letter dated June 14th came 2 days after senior police officials held a late evening news conference announcing they had suspended 2 officers and reassigned 14 others over allegations of racism and other reprehensible behavior. Police Chief Fadi Dagger said on June 12th the investigation began in March after information was provided by fellow officers. A spokesperson for Mayor Soraya Martinez-Ferrada confirmed the mayor is aware of the letter and that she will organize a meeting as soon as possible. John Kennedy, the Canadian Press.
5: A Calgary man wounded while fighting for Ukraine has become the 18th recipient of the Ukrainian-Canadian Sacrifice Medal. Matt Hughes suffered severe burns during a Russian drone attack last Canada Day. This is the Canadian Press. In sports, Canada beat Qatar 6-0 in Vancouver, marking the national team's first ever win in a men's FIFA World Cup game. Jonathan David scored a hat trick. Canadian midfielder Ishmael Kone is in the hospital preparing for surgery on what is believed to be a badly broken left leg. Canada coach Jesse Marsh says they could all hear it as it happened in front of Canada's bench. In other World Cup news, Mexico has won over South Korea 1-0, which means Mexico has won Group A and is the first team to advance to the knockout rounds. The Toronto Marlies fell just short of completing a sweep in the Calder Cup Finals as the Chicago Wolves pulled out a 4-3 overtime win in Game 4. Cameron Rogers earned her fifth straight national title with a win in the women's hammer throw at the Canadian Track and Field Championships in Ottawa. The two-time world champion and Olympic gold medalist threw 76.17 meters to handily win the event. From the Canadian Press, I'm Hannah Stolz.
10: Apple is raising prices on its products because of the increasing cost of memory and storage chips. Mark Mayfield with more.
11: CEO Tim Cook told the Wall Street Journal that the company has been trying to shield customers from price increases, but the situation has become unsustainable. Demand for the chips has skyrocketed alongside the growth of AI data centers.
10: A top leader for Gemini AI is leaving the company and joining OpenAI. Google's vice president of engineering, Noam Shazir, made the announcement Wednesday on X. Shazir posted, "It was a difficult decision to move, and he was proud of the work he did at Google." Shazir had left Google back in 2021 to begin the startup Character AI and returned to Google in 2024 to help lead its DeepMind AI unit. And Anthropic says they're joining Frontier, which is a collective dedicated to carbon removal. The company's $915 million commitment doubles the size of the carbon removal organization. Anthropic is the first big AI company to join Frontier. Tech Report. I'm Matt Mattinson.
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1: Throwback Thursday, 1999, Napster. And really, it's kind of the window of Napster, because the anniversary is actually the cancellation of Napster, which was this week in 2001, where it was like, you can't continue to do this anymore unless you go legal. Ed Conroy is here. Writer, Imagination is the book. You can get it at RetroOntario.com. Historian, and also Gen Xer, who experienced this in a very big way. It was an exciting time. All the computers were going to die unless they gave you all the free music all at the same time, Ed.
2: It was, Shane, one of the most exciting times if you were a music fan, let's be honest, because I think, you know, beyond the free, all right, everybody, you talk about Napster, there's this big thing about, oh, suddenly it's free, and no doubt that was the driving force. But what I loved about it, and what, you know, blew my mind, continues to blow my mind, was it opened up vaults of content which before that you could not get, okay, unless you were, you know, let's say you were into the Grateful Dead and you were part of that, you know, tape trading network, and you knew a guy who had the 1971 Philadelphia December 21st show. But suddenly with Napster, it was like live shows, unreleased albums, European editions of EPs. Like, if you were a music nut, it was literally opening up Aladdin's cave, right? And that's the thing that I, you know, the free part was nice too, but it was suddenly being able to access all this music that I never, like literally never in my life thought I'd be able to hear.
1: So do you think that it opened our eyes to the fact that, by the way, this song is different in another country? Because at the time I was a DJ, so we would go try to get those Euro vinyl presses of songs so you could have those unique versions. But people didn't really know. Like, there was a version of Madonna's song Secret that was super dance and sexy, and only it was you had to know where to find it in order to get it on vinyl and be able to play it in the club. And so do you think it really opened up the general public's eyes to, oh, by the way, like, there are different pockets and versions of all of these songs in different places around the world?
2: Oh yeah, I mean, like, that was one of many things that became very, you know, common knowledge after the fact. You know, it's so difficult, even though it wasn't that long ago, to paint that picture of before the internet or the early days of the internet. If you were a music fan or a DJ like you were, you would read about these things in a magazine or something that was already like months out of date. You know, I was a huge fan of British music. And so I would get these British, you know, NME, the music papers. And you'd get them months after and find out, oh, there's this rare extended version of something. And then, yeah, I think suddenly the doors blew open with Napster and it was just a feast, right? And once that horse was out of the barn, I'm mixing my metaphors here, I apologize. There was no coming back, because, yes, we're celebrating the anniversary of it getting shut down. And obviously all the, you know, the Metallica and the influence of, you know, let's say the rich, musicians who shut it down for money reasons. But, you know, you cut the head of the serpent off and 10 come up in its place. And I can remember that day when it, I guess it's the anniversary, when it actually did stop working. And within, I don't know, an hour, I heard about this other one. There was a little more off the grid called Soulseek, and that's still around. I still use that one to this day. So
1: no admission of liability.
2: No,
1: or illegality. Just
2: like, like I said, I'm looking for the rare concerts, and you know, I don't need to download Britney Spears' first album and burn a CD of that.
1: You Although know? If I were to imagine you being a fan secretly of anybody, I would say that could be, that could be it. Okay. But this gave us access to a lot. Do you think that, and it seems to me, cause the internet was cool, cause you had bulletin boards, you could learn stuff, but then, you know, and the FTP users always had access to share sites, cause you could share those things. But this became the, oh, the internet gives us all the things moment. Do you think that this was the cultural shift where we realized as, oh, the internet can give us all the things?
2: I think yes and no. I mean, I think in those early days, I mean, I can remember setting up the computer to download a 60-minute album, and it would take like a day, you know? So the idea, there were people at the time that were saying, do you see what you're doing with these MP3s? Like, very soon that will be a film that or a whole season of a TV show. But it's to the average person, that seemed unrealistic, because you saw, you know, computers, the memories were small. There wasn't a lot of data space, storage space, and everything took so long. And then as it started to get better and quicker, and we did start to see Hollywood get affected. I mean, it was one thing when the record labels started to get beat up, but they said the warning, it's going to come for all of us, kind of like AI, right? I mean, it starts small, but eventually it's going to envelop all of the entertainment, all of the content industries. But what I find, frankly, shocking, Shane, is after all this time, was there was an idea in the late 90s that by having access to these rare albums, or eventually rare films, rare things, that it would help creators with their new content. So, you know, whereas before you were totally restricted by what was at Blockbuster or what was at your local record store. If you were, let's say you were a music maker or a filmmaker, suddenly you can access the history of music and film and television. So theoretically, your output is going to be better than anything from the era when you were limited. But that hasn't happened, right?
1: So this is interesting to me, because we also thought music was free at that time. Music should be free. And we also thought we owned music, which we didn't ever. But today, we pay a subscription. And the music is still free. We're paying for the service of delivering it. We still don't think of the music as getting paid to the artists, because if we truly knew the numbers of what the artist was getting paid versus the billionaires that own the platform, we probably would rebel. So we still think of music as free. It's just like, am I willing to pay $24 to have six people in my family have access to music? If we broke it down as a cost per play or cost per song we listened to or the amount of hours we went and looked at the entertainment cost, it's crazy cheap. But we still don't look at it as like I'm paying for music. Do you think that this was part of that notion? Because we used to pay for the CD. We used to pay for the vinyl. We thought it was ours. And today we don't.
2: Well, there was an enormous resentment, right, that was building in the 90s, that people felt they were being ripped off. They were being taken advantage of, you know, unless you were part of the send a penny and get 10 free albums, that you were paying $20 for a CD that had one good song on it. So one of the frankly terrifying things that Napster brought about was this huge entitlement, right? That why should I pay more than a certain amount? And that's never gone away. I think the only thing that's really changed is now younger people especially are realizing that compressed MP3s or compressed digital files through Spotify don't sound as good as a thumping vinyl on a good sound system, or even a CD on a good sound system. That's why you're seeing this return to physical media.
1: I did. I went into a record store recently, just in the village here in Merrickville, and it's a great record store. It's just a classic record store, right? There's just a turntable. It's playing a record. And you walk in and you go, oh, that does sound different. Not totally. Only does it give you the vibe, like I still subscribe soulfully, you know me, that my hippie soulful self, it's like there's a friction, there's an energy to it, because it's actually generating the vibrations, and there's something about that, man, that just, it feels good, and I love it, and it's oh man, God, I wish I smoked weed. But I don't. Ed Conroy, get connected, RetroOntario.com, at RetroOntario, and check out the Imagination Book, too. Thank you, my friend.
2: Thanks, Shane.
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1: Movie memorabilia. It's an interesting thing. I mean, I took script analysis classes, so I love a well-crafted script. And but I'm still not a movie guy because I was more of a live theater guy. So right. You can kind of see where those two intersect. And some people are crazy, like commercial consumerism, buy every memorabilia piece they can get. Then you got a guy like Richard Crouse, who has access to all kinds of things, but he's very particular on what he includes in his office and his studio for all these things. Entertainment is Broken. Grab his podcast. First, before we talk about the podcast, memorabilia, Richard, because you have a few things, but you don't have a ton of things.
2: I don't have a ton of things. You know, I never really wanted my place to be defined by what I do for a living, you know? So you would think that I have movie posters up everywhere and that there's, you know, all kinds of like little tchotchkes from, you know, props and things like that. And I just don't have that kind of thing. There's the odd thing that is sprinkled throughout here, like on my desk right now, and this is great for radio, but I have a little King Kong that sits atop the Empire State Building because I love that movie.
1: It's like a copper statue looking thing.
2: Yeah, and I bought that at a place in Toronto that had been open since like 1935 or something like that. And on the weekend they were closing, they emptied out the back room, stuff that hadn't been opened, boxes that hadn't been opened in years. Hmm. And they found that in there. And I'm like, I want that. I need that. How much do you want for it? And the guy's like, I don't know, $3? I'm like, I would have given you $300 for that. So anyway, so there's a few little things like that sprinkled around, but there's not that much stuff. But there is an auction. Should you be someone that wants to buy, you know, all kinds of stuff that was actually used in movies, like Rocky's boots, like Luke's lightsaber, like the Wicked Witch's hat, the rugs from the Big Lebowski, you can find it all at this auction, which is happening in a couple of weeks. And just let me look in for the date here. I'll find the date for you.
1: Here, I'm going to fill in a gap because I if you're going to do memorabilia, and I realize this stuff is probably out of my price range.
2: Yes.
1: But if you're going to have a talking piece, I mean, your story about the statue is even greater than the statue now. Like mm-hmm. the story about the statue sort of usurps the statue itself. But if you're going to have something like, hey, these are this just like Rocky's boots, or these are the boots that Rocky wore in this scene of yeah. the movie. This is Luke Skywalker's lightsaber that he used in these scenes. Like, to me, if you're going to go deep like that. The Wicked Witch's hat, are you kidding me? Do you realize how cool of a talking piece that would be?
2: Oh, listen, I was once at Skywalker Ranch, George Lucas's compound in Northern California, and it is state of the art, and he's got a fair amount of space around him. So they have their own fire department, and they've got, you know, there's houses where people live on the ranch. And inside the main building, on every available wall are posters of his favorite movies, and there is one in particular that grabbed my attention because I'm a huge Frankenstein geek, and he has what's called a four sheet, and that is like four movie posters put together to form one big one from the 1930s in the original run of Frankenstein when it was released in theaters. And apparently, because these things were meant to be disposable, you'd hang them up for a month and then get rid of them, there's not many of them left. That's cool movie memorabilia. Like, yes. That is something that really has a bit of the wow factor. But if you do want the Wicked Witch of the West hat that was worn by Margaret Hamilton in Wizard of Oz, you better come with at least $100,000 because that's what that's going to cost you at a minimum. Keep in mind, this is an auction. If you want the top hat from Willy Wonka and the Chocolate Factory, the Gene Wilder wore, that's $50,000 at a minimum. Rocky's boots will start at about $100,000. And this is one that I can't even imagine how much this will go for. But it's not all movie memorabilia. There is some music memorabilia. And the handwritten lyrics in John Lennon's handwriting for the song If I Fell, written on the back of a Valentine's Day card that he used while he was in New York for the appearances on the Ed Sullivan Show in 1964, is up for grabs. And that one starts at $500,000. And I think that is probably low. I have a feeling it will go for much more than that.
1: Yeah, or 10 times that. But also the Luke Skywalker, that's the Luke, I'm your father, chop your hand off thing.
2: Yeah. I mean, this is, you know, this is a bit of film, you know, history that I think that people will probably, maybe more than anything,

0: like whatever it was, and he just cobbled it together with all that stuff.
1: See, that's so cool. But I mean, that isn't that the magic, though, Richard, of all things good story? Like, that's, I mean, today with the budget, everything's perfect. Boo. Like, to me, this is like, this is the good stuff.
0: Yeah. No, I think you're right. So what I like is when something feels organic. There are, 100 different kinds of animation now. There's the computer-generated animation. There's hand-drawn, what they call 2D. I love stop-motion animation, which is when they have, like, the little puppets, and they take a frame of film, and then they move the puppet or the maquette, they call it when they do this. You know, a fractionally, they take another frame, and eventually, when you string it all together, it looks like they're moving. And I love that because it feels organic. Is it perfect? Absolutely not. I talked about King Kong earlier. King Kong, that's how, in the original King Kong film, that's how they created him. That was all stop motion animation. And you can see where the animators had been touching the puppet because the fur is different. And if you ask the animators about that, they'll say, oh, no, it's not a mistake. That's the wind blowing his hair around, his fur around.
1: That's a good cover up. I love it. Claymation, all those things were so similar to all that stuff. And I think that John Lennon's handwritten lyrics on the back of a Valentine's card, come on. Like,
0: That will be huge. And you can find all this stuff. It's called the Entertainment Signature Auction, presented by Heritage Auctions. It will be held July 13th through 17th. And there will be, I imagine, some online component to that. Just make sure you've got a whole whack of money on you when you show up.
1: They should market that as a show to watch, because that in itself is a show to watch, I would say.
0: Absolutely, yeah.
1: Okay, Richard Krause is here. Entertainment is Broken is the podcast. What have you guys been up to with the new podcast? Because it's doing great things.
0: Yeah, it is doing great things. We're taking this week off. And when we come back, probably in a couple of weeks, we're going to retool it just a little bit. One of the things that we've been hearing from people is that they really want to get suggestions on what to watch. Both Sarah and I see a lot of things, whether it's for me, it's movies or live theater. Sarah is a genius with television and choosing television shows, particularly reality television. So we're going to talk about that a little bit more, plus all the other stuff, because entertainment still is broken. So we'll always have a suggestion or two on how to fix it.
1: Richard Krause, go to richardkrause.ca and you get connected with Richard and all of the things he does, because there are a lot of different podcast bits and things for you to find, including Entertainment is Broken. And Richard Krause himself is on there too, which is always good. Thank you very much, my friend.
0: Thanks for having me.
1: Coming up for you next, Booze and Reviews, where Richard's going to take a movie, review it, and let us know his thoughts. Stand by.
2: Now this update from the Canadian Press. Fans at the arena in Vancouver and at watch parties across the country erupted after the historic 6-0 win, the first victory for Canada's men's team at the World Cup. The Canada-Qatar match was the second of 7 World Cup matches at BC Place. The House of Commons rose today for its summer break after passing 24 bills this sitting. Some of the major bills tackled issues like hate crimes, sexual deepfakes, expanding police access, and making it more difficult to get bail. Prime Minister Mark Carney says a plan for building more homes and modernizing infrastructure in BC is a landmark agreement. Black employees of the Montreal Police Force have sent a letter to management saying some have concerns about going back to work after the dismantling of a patrol unit over serious allegations of racist misconduct. A Calgary man wounded while fighting for Ukraine has become the 18th recipient of the Ukrainian-Canadian Sacrifice Medal. From the Canadian Press, I'm Hannah Stoles.
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1: Booze and Reviews, a Richard Krause production. The young Richard Krause joins us from Toronto. RichardKrause.ca to get connected with his Entertainment is Broken podcast, which is on a couple of weeks off, but there is so much good stuff to go backwards in time and listen to the playlist of all of it. I recommend you do it. Okay, Richard, Death of Robin Hood is our movie. You're going to review The Death of Robin Hood? How could you?
2: Well, the title kind of gives away the whole idea.
1: Yeah, like it should say spoiler alert at the beginning.
2: Yeah, this is a new Hugh Jackman movie. And if you are like me, of a certain age, you probably grew up watching Rocket Robin Hood on television, the cartoon. That was Robin Hood in space, robbed from the rich, gave to the poor, had a very distinctive theme song. And an upcoming guest of mine on my radio show podcast, The Richard Krause Show, is Carol Pope. And Carol Pope, this is just a little bit of interesting trivia. Carol Pope of Rough Trade, High School Confidential, you know, all those great songs. She was an animator on Rocket Robin Hood many, many years ago. And so,
1: no way.
2: Yeah. So, we talk about that in the show a little bit, but that really has nothing much to do with this. So I use that though, as a frame of reference, because there's probably not that many people out there that have seen like the Douglas Fairbanks movies of Robin Hood, where he was painted as a hero who, was impossibly handsome, who stole from the rich to give to the poor. This is a much different story. When at the beginning of the film, Hugh Jackman as Robin Hood says, when people speak of Robin Hood, they tell his stories, but they're all lies. He was not a hero. He was a murderous brigand. And that's where we kind of meet him. He's older. He has lived a brutal life. It's the year like 1128. He has killed more people than he could possibly imagine. And he says things to people like, if you don't get out of here right now, I will slit your throat, watch you die, and then never think of you again. That kind of thing. Not a great guy. But he wants to give up. He wants to give up that life. He wants to give up that life, and essentially is just saying, I'm giving up that life and I'm giving up my life, when he is brought into one last battle. One of his old colleagues, Little John, who is part of the overall myth, you've probably heard that name before, he is in some trouble and he needs Robin Hood's help. Robin Hood says, okay, one last big fight. They do the fight and it is grim. This is so grim. This is one of my issues with this movie, is that the violence is mano a mano, eye gouging, rip a jaw off your foe kind of violence. And in that fight, Robin Hood is hurt rather badly. But instead of allowing him to die, which is what Robin Hood really wants, Little John takes him to an island where there is a mysterious, they call her the Prioress, a mysterious woman who can bring him back to health. And so as she brings him back to health, he starts to have kind of a reckoning about the life that he's led, and he wants to decide whether or not life is worth continuing for him, given the life that he's had in the past. And that's kind of what this movie is about. It is grim. It is uncompromising. And I felt kind of unconvincing as we got near the end of it, because the violence at the beginning of the film is so intense, it takes up about half the film, that the redemption arc at the end of it didn't really ring true to me particularly well. Although I'll tell you, Hugh Jackman, really good in this, but it's a movie that doesn't quite understand, I don't think, that it can't be both really super introspective and as violent as it is. It sort of has to choose one or the other. The only other movie that I could sort of compare it to in a way, and it's a pretty loose comparison, is Logan, which was another Hugh Jackman movie that saw Wolverine kind of trying to figure out, you know, what his place in the world was too. That one, more effective than the death of Robin Hood.
1: I like the idea of the notion that, like, he was an evil man, has this moment of reckoning, yeah. And then, why should I go on to live? I'm only good at one thing, killing and stealing. Yeah. And then all of a sudden, you know, well, I might as well kill and steal for good. And then yeah. have this sort of the Robin Hood story as we know it. But you can kind of get how, like, you've got two different people, like maybe on a date, you've got the, you know, the dude is like, yeah, murder. And then you have like the lady is like, yay, love. Like, you know yeah. what I mean? Like, maybe that's the only way you can do it, but you can't imagine that. That would be like going and taking a racing movie and having all of the racing scenes at the beginning. And then right. at the very end of it, they just fix the car.
2: Yeah. Right. Or talk about fixing the car.
1: Yeah. Yeah, I get that. Okay. But I like the notion of it. It's a kind of a good build up story. It sounds like it should have been two movies, not one. Okay. Mm-hmm. So if the death of Robin Hood is the movie, oh my God, what are we drinking, Richard, for booze and reviews? Well,
2: for booze and reviews. So I looked up, you know, sort of that time frame. And in the late 12th and 13th centuries, like late 12th, early 13th, that's the Middle Ages, in and around the time that Robin Hood, if he was real, would have existed. He would have drunk ale. He would have drunk mead, cider. He might have had wine. But those were the drinks that were real staples of medieval English life. And they were safer than water because of the fermentation process that they went through. So they were central. So it wasn't like you only had a glass of wine, you know, at a special occasion. You drank wine pretty much all the time, and mead and other things, because it was safer and cleaner than drinking, you know, this potentially contaminated water. So then I thought, okay, well, we've talked about ale and mead and all that stuff before. This is some other kind of drinks that are based on Robin Hood.
1: Can we put it in like a chalice, though? Can we at least do that part?
2: Oh, listen, everything is better in a chalice.
1: Very good. Everything. I like this. This is all right.
2: Always been better. So there is a Robin Hood cocktail, and it's easy to make. It's an ounce and a half of light gold rum. It's an ounce of apple schnapps liqueur, which are easy to find. There's a bunch of different ones out there. Half an ounce of lime cordial, half an ounce of fresh lime juice. Lime cordial tends to be much sweeter. Then you've got the fresh lime juice for the edge. You shake all the ingredients with ice until they're chilled, and you strain it into a glass, and I know you like a coupe glass. This week we're using chalices, but you can use a coupe if you like. And you garnish it with an apple wedge, and it's kind of sweet, it's kind of tart, it's kind of delicious. And you know, a lot of the meads and things that the insiders that they would have been drinking in the medieval times were made with apples, so this has kind of an apple flavor to it, which is where the connection to Robin Hood comes.
1: We can kind of throw in wine generally, I think, into the mix today too. Choose your favorite wine. We have time for another one, Richard. What else are we drinking for the death of Robin Hood and our booze and reviews?
2: Well, Friar Tuck is one of the characters that is most commonly associated with Robin Hood. And to make his cocktail, the classic creamy Friar Tuck, it's called, you need an ounce of hazelnut liqueur. That's Frangelico. A lot of people have that. A dark creme de cacao, you need an ounce of that. And then an ounce or 2 ounces, depending on your taste, of heavy whipping cream, or half and half if you like a lighter texture. You put them all in a shaker, you shake it up, and then once you pour it into the glass, use a little ground nutmeg over the top of it. And it sort of has a creamy dessert-like feel, so you'd have this probably after a meal. And it's sort of like a different little twist on eggnog. So it's called the Friar Tuck, and it's a good little after-dinner drink.
1: Does it come with a nice cul-de-sac haircut, though? That's really what we need.
2: I know. That's, yeah.
1: That's very good.
2: That's the Rockin' Robin Hood look.
1: All right. The death of Robin Hood. Spoiler alert. I guess spoiler alert is he doesn't die, at least in the transition point. To be determined in the rest of it. Yeah. Okay. And Richard Krause, Booze and Reviews, as always, my friend. Thank you so much.
2: Talk to you soon.
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1: Three things we learned today, Shane Hewitt and the Night Shift. Ryan O'Donnell's in Calgary. I'm Shane Hewitt. I'm in the village of Merrickville, just south of the city of Ottawa. Canada's most beautiful village, they call it. And I got to tell you, when the Rideau Canal is right through there, it's a pretty nice place. Thunderstormy day today here in around Ottawa area. I hope your day has been pretty awesome. Okay, so the three things we learned a lot today. We learned about a little bit about food. We'll get to that. We learned a little about falling down. We'll get to that. First of all, I want to talk about Napster. It's a throwback Thursday theme, 1999, when Napster came out, proceeded to shut down in 2001. Eric Alper was on, Ryan O'Donnell. Now, when this came out, you were three. And, but were you aware of Napster or just like the myth?
14: I was aware of Napster for sure because its logo became a little bit of a pop culture icon. Like kids I went to school with had Napster t-shirts, backpacks. Like it was very much around, but its shelf life was so short that it was more about like it being a pop culture thing rather than it actually being a tool people use, because so many kids started just getting Apple or iTunes gift cards and buying songs for a dollar a pop.
1: Right. So yeah. It's like it was like the new generation of Misfits t-shirts, except it was Napster t-shirts to be a rebel. Yeah.
14: Yes, absolutely. And right. So edgy.
1: Did you say edgy?
14: Edgy, yeah.
1: Okay, good. All right, Eric Alber was on to help us understand the impact of Napster on music.
15: I remember my first real job in the music industry was working for a company called Koch. And around the end of the summer is when I started. And one of the guys at the label looked right at me in the eye on my very first hour of working there. And he said, it's over. And he meant Napster. He meant just the speed that everything was happening, because the music industry was caught flat footed. They were trying to sell $18 to $30 CDs when the future arrived without them. But it all depended on who you were talking to, because some musicians, obviously the members of Metallica were the most outspoken. They saw Napster completely and nothing more than theft, while others, though, in the independent world saw it as a powerful way to reach new fans. If you were Dave Matthews, you loved the fact that people were now trading your concert tapes and files and new songs, because radio wasn't playing you. You had no media attention, but all of a sudden, an artist like Dave Matthews, they were selling out 10, 12, 15 seat arenas solely based on the fact that everybody was sharing their music. So, you know, Shabashaks, they were really, really worried about the lost sales, but plenty of smaller artists gained the exposure that they would have never had on the traditional media system.
1: Yeah, the only thing you had was dumping a toilet in a river. That was the only way you got press.
15: Well, if people want you to cover that, they were all for it. But it's just amazing that, you know, iTunes and Spotify and Apple and every streaming service really now owes a debt to what Napster started. It proved that people want something instant, searchable, digital access, even if they don't own it. They just want the fact that they want that demand to be kind of, you know, satisfied and fulfilled. And those legal models, when Napster went all in and went legal correct, essentially answered the question that, you know, everybody asked first, which was, you know, how fast can you get music and how much are people willing to pay for it? Turned out maybe not per song, but a la carte, or, you know, a set fee every month and have at it. That was the way to go. And that's what we've been doing for the last 20 years.
1: Okay. Napster, 1999, Throwback Thursday. Eric Alper right there and his review on the music part. On the podcast, that entire conversation, plus chats with Ed Conroy about the impact on culture, and chats with Carmi Levy on the tech and the business behind it, because how Spotify came out of the dust of all that is not a very smooth and legal conversation either. Three things we learned today. Shane Hewitt in the night shift. Food prices. Ryan O'Donnell, he's in Cork, Ireland this week for some work, so he's visiting the clan. That's nice. Yeah,
14: that would be really nice. Yeah,
1: there's a grocery chain there called Lidl, Lydl, and the food professor joined us from Lidl to talk about comparing prices at a grocery store in Ireland versus a grocery store in Canada.
16: If I may, I'll give you a couple of examples of what I found actually while I was waiting for us to chat today. So you have yogurt, Greek yogurt, a kilo. Okay, not 750 grams, a kilo for 169 euro. So that's about 275 Canadian. 275 Canadian for a kilo of Greek yogurt.
1: Wow.
16: So we got milk. It's a liter of milk, but with high protein. It's a euro and 15. Again, cheese with high protein. The cheese is so cheap. 179 for a kilo of mozzarella. A kilo.
1: Okay, so first of all, Sylvain Charlebois, listen to him about cheese. I mean, all you have to do is follow his family heritage.
16: Here's the other thing I've noticed, though, in Ireland is that they actually have, like, packages. And on the package, there's a mention of an anti-theft device on bags of protein. like protein lemonade right here with a note showing that there's something, a device in the bag, if you steal, wow, will catch you, which is interesting. Chicken, $6.89 for a chicken weighing 2.2 kilos.
1: That's a whole chicken. So why are we paying so much? Because, I mean, Ireland, you know, it's got lots of farms, but doesn't have farms like we do.
16: Of course. Well, they do have farms here. And that the chicken I just showed you is an Irish chicken without supply management.
1: So there you go. Dr. Sylvain Charlebois. The food professor conversation, it's a fun one, and he legitimately was at the grocery store. If you heard the beeping, the cash registers in the background.
14: Sounded like a McDonald's.
1: And people were looking at him funny, walking by. Here's a guy with a Canadian and French-Canadian accent standing in an Irish grocery store with his laptop open in front of him, a headset on, doing an interview to prove a point. Thought it was kind of fun. All right, three things we learned today. Shane Hewitt on the night shift. Dr. Sam was on, Science Sam, Samantha Yameen on our brain and getting older and falling.
17: Gravity's part of it. So these researchers have been trying to figure out the brain regions involved in balance for a while. They looked in younger people in previous research, and they found there's like three different parts of the brain. There's your brain stem. That's the part that like keeps you alive. It helps you breathe. And it's like the automatic part of balance, the part that's acting before you even think. And then there's these two other parts, basal ganglia, and then the cortex, the thinking part of the brain. And it's interplay between all three that help us to balance. And you mostly use the automatic part most of the time. But then as something gets harder, let's say you're balancing on one foot with your eyes closed, you start to recruit the more thinky parts of your brain. But what they just found in this new study is that older people have to use the thinky part more often, and they'll recruit it for something that even shouldn't be that hard. So there's like, that's why there's a bit of a slower reaction. They have less of that automatic thing. But what I want to tell you about it is, listen to how they did this study. They had them on a platform, had them imagine crossing your arms across your chest, keeping your eyes focused on one spot, and then they would move the platform 48 times backward, forward, and then measured their calf and shin muscles to see how they were able to balance. So first of all, amazing.
1: Feels unfair.
17: Feels rude. Thank you to the participants.
1: Dr. Samantha, you mean right there, and how they test the brain for balance to figure out what part is working and what isn't. Fascinating, and it's all on Shane Hewitt and the Night Shift, the podcast. Grab it on the iHeart app.

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4: From the National Newsroom of the Canadian Press, I'm Hannah Stoles. Canada soccer fan Larry Zima says attending the World Cup in Vancouver is a once-in-a-lifetime experience. The 61-year-old from Edmonton was in BC Place when Canada's men's team secured its first World Cup win with a 6-0 victory over Qatar. Zima says the stadium was loud and it was exciting to watch the home team feed off that energy.
5: If you get a chance, go to a World Cup. If you get a chance to come to Vancouver, join the marches, experience it, folks, because this is a once-in-a-lifetime event in Canada, and it is fun to be part of.
4: There was a full house at BC Place, with over 52,000 fans in attendance, including Prime Minister Mark Carney. U.S. Defense Secretary Pete Hegseth lashed out at NATO allies on Thursday as he announced a 6-month Pentagon review of American forces in Europe. He says the outcome will depend on how fast Europeans take responsibility for their own security. In recent months, U.S. President Donald Trump and the Pentagon have sent conflicting signals about whether the U.S. is reducing or increasing its military footprint in Europe. The review was yet another surprise for European allies and Canada as they learned to deal with an increasingly unpredictable ally. Prime Minister Mark Carney says the federal and BC governments are pledging $100 million each to build a new high school in Tumbler Ridge and modernize the community's healthcare center.
6: BC Premier David Eby promised last month that students wouldn't have to return to the school, which was the site of a mass shooting in February. The Prime Minister says he and the Premier were in Tumbler Ridge after the murders of 8 people and heard from students, parents, and teachers, as well as first responders, on how to help heal from the trauma of the unspeakable tragedy. He says work on the new school will start this summer, beginning with the removal of the existing school. John Kennedy, The Canadian Press.
4: Luigi Mangione has abandoned plans to use an extreme emotional disturbance defense in his New York murder trial. The defense could have reduced a murder conviction to manslaughter, but his lawyers withdrew the request. Mangione has pleaded not guilty to state and federal charges connected to the death of United Healthcare CEO Brian Thompson. Investigators say Thompson was shot outside a Manhattan hotel during an investor conference in December 2024. Felony charges have been filed in Los Angeles against a popular comedian accused of not paying any of his taxes for years. ABC's Alex Stone reports from Los Angeles.
7: Carlos Mencia tours the country performing and is best known for his Comedy Central series Mind of Mencia. Now Los Angeles County District Attorney Nathan Hochman announcing 12 felony counts against Mencia, alleging he did not pay any of his taxes from 2019 to 2024. And allegedly ignored all notices to pay on $8.7 million in income.
8: I am guessing that Mr. Mencia thought that taxes were maybe a laughing matter, but they're not a laughing matter.
7: If convicted of the charges, Mencia could get 10 years in state prison and have to pay back all of the taxes plus interest. Alex Stone, ABC News, Los Angeles.
4: This is the Canadian Press. In sports, Jonathan David scored 3 goals, and Canada won its first World Cup match while all but securing a spot in the knockout round with a 6-0 victory over Qatar. This is the national team's first ever win in a men's FIFA World Cup. Canadian midfielder Ishmael Kone is in the hospital preparing for surgery on what's believed to be a badly broken left leg. In other World Cup news, Mexico has won over South Korea 1-0. This means Mexico has won Group A and is the first team to advance to the knockout rounds. The Toronto Marlies fell just short of completing a sweep in the Calder Cup Finals as the Chicago Wolves pulled out a 4-3 overtime win in Game 4. Cameron Rogers earned her fifth straight national title with a win in the women's hammer throw at the Canadian Track and Field Championships in Ottawa. The two-time world champion and Olympic gold medalist threw 76.17 meters to handily win the event. From the Canadian Press, I'm Hannah Stoles. And then I
9: named it. The lineup for NBC's Macy's 4th of July fireworks special being announced. It'll feature performances from BB Rexha, Shaboozey, Post Malone, Salt-N-Pepa, Blake Shelton. The artists will perform alongside a fireworks display from New York City. Macy's 4th of July fireworks special airs on Independence Day starting at 8 p.m. Eastern Time on NBC. It'll also stream live on Peacock. It's my life. Jon Bon Jovi says he's fully recovered from his vocal cord surgery and is ready to hit the stage with Bon Jovi next month. The singer, who underwent vocal cord surgery in 2022, telling People magazine that his recovery took longer than expected, but he never lost faith. We'll give it a shot. After Bon Jovi's 2022 tour, the frontman was unsure if he would ever tour again. The band now set to play 9 shows at Madison Square Garden in July. Shania Twain giving fans a sneak peek of the next single from her upcoming album, Little Miss Twain. According to my mother, I'm the next Daniel Tucker. In a post on Instagram, the singer sharing a snippet of the title track, which is a tribute to her late mother. The new song drops June 26th, while the full 15-track album is out July 24th. Make me Steve Miller announcing a pair of concerts happening this fall, taking place at New York City's Lincoln Center October 9th and 10th. According to his website, the shows are in honor of his blues and jazz heroes. More info and tickets available on the Lincoln Center's official website. That's entertainment. I'm Jennifer Polsoni.
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11: Okay, so if you were told that you could be here in Canada, but then you were told, oh, that changed, that would be terrible. And if you reverse that, I mean, imagine if, as Canadians, you've probably heard the earn dollars, spend pesos, four-day work week sort of mentality. Imagine that was you. Like, you had earned all these dollars, you're going to Mexico or Thailand or wherever to live on a beach and live a frugal but, you know, sun-kissed life. But then all of a sudden you're like, yeah, you can't stay now. Like, that would be dreadful of an experience. You've invested everything you had into this plan, and then all of a sudden it changes. Well, that's what happens with immigration. And we have had great conversations about great places for Canadians to go and retire when it takes, but those programs change all the time. Here's the thing. There are some people in Canada, out of Canada, excuse me, that were allowed to prove their lineage back through Canada. And then they were given citizenship certificates, which I don't even know if that's a good thing. Just because you were here once, like, I'm not sure that that's a great thing. But I also don't pretend to have an opinion on it. I would say it stinks a little and probably needs some understanding. But I don't know if you go take them away and say, oh, by the way, we got that wrong. Joel Sandiluk is here. And Joel's an immigration lawyer in Toronto, partner at Mam and Sandiluk. And yeah, so the government's basically said, oh, nay, you don't get to keep that, Joel. I don't know. How does this land in the world of immigration, folks?
12: The whole thing is actually quite unusual. There's a bit of a history behind the citizenship certificate thing. And what happened was the Harper government many years ago made a decision. They amended the Citizenship Act and restricted Canadian citizenship by descent to a single generation. So, for example, if I'm born in Canada, I'm Canadian. If I have a child outside of Canada, that child's Canadian. But if that child has a child, my grandchild, that child, my grandchild has no status. And that was the law for a while. And what happened was there were a number of court challenges. It was finally struck down about 2.5 years ago in the Ontario Superior Court. The government decided not to appeal it and instead amended legislation. Now, there were some changes in government, some delays, and eventually that legislation came into force December 15, 2025. And what that legislation basically says, it's not so much a matter of somebody who has a personal connection to Canada, it's a historical generational connection. So, for example, if you had a Canadian grandparent and you were born and raised in the United States, and so was your father, and you'd never even set foot in Canada, before December 15, 2025, you had no status in Canada. After December 15, 2025, you were a Canadian citizen, right? And that's what a citizenship certificate is. It's not getting Canadian citizenship, it's just getting proof of Canadian citizenship. The same way that my proof of citizenship is my birth certificate, somebody born abroad has to get a citizenship certificate. So what happened was when this legislation changed, thousands of people, mostly Americans, if I'm honest, because there's been a lot of, you know, travel across the border between Canada and the U.S. for many generations, thousands of people suddenly had a claim to Canadian citizenship. And now Citizenship Canada is in the process of dealing with all of these applications for citizenship certificates. And what seems to have happened is that this program was accepting unofficial documents as proof of citizenship. So ordinarily, what you're supposed to do is you're supposed to provide an official civil document. So, for example, a birth certificate. In the province of Quebec, for many years, they used church-issued documents like baptismal certificates or confirmation certificates, things like that, or a bris if you're Jewish. And but what you would do is you would put these documents together, sometimes coupled with with census information, and basically prove your lineage back to a Canadian antecedent. And if you could do that, you would get your citizenship. Now, certain of these certificates, and these seem to be the affected ones, were processed on an urgent basis. And it seems like they may have been approved not as carefully as they should have been. And so it's extraordinary. I've never seen the government call back citizenship certificates, but that's exactly what they're doing. They're calling them back. Why they've chosen to ask them to be surrendered rather than just asking for additional information, which would have been the normal and the least intrusive way to do it, I haven't got the first clue. But, you know, there are certain circumstances where people do need them urgently. A little while ago, we've done it a couple of times in the last 6 months. A little while ago, there was a little girl who was living in Alberta who didn't have a citizenship certificate and very much needed one in order to access medical care. She had a very serious medical condition, but she was as Canadian as you and me. So we applied for it. We got it. We haven't heard anything back from the government about that. But that's kind of what's going on here. So the thing that's interesting is not only are they asking for their certificates back, in my view, at least, it doesn't actually affect your status, right? If my passport was seized, I'd still be Canadian, right?
11: Right.
12: If my birth certificate was seized, if somebody asked me to surrender my birth certificate, you know, it doesn't change the reality of where I was born.
11: Yeah.
12: And so that's kind of where we are. But the problem is that it, from what I understand, a lot of people have relied on this.
11: So this is interesting. So if I have a certificate, I'm an American with a certificate, that doesn't make me a Canadian citizen, does it? It just gives me the right to become one?
12: No, no. It makes you, if you have a Canadian citizenship certificate, you're a citizen. That's your proof of citizenship.
11: Okay.
12: It's not a travel document like a passport. But you could use that citizenship certificate and obtain your passport and come to Canada, vote if you wanted to,
11: Maybe that was I was going to say, like, if these people, can we not give them like a B-class non-voting share part of the country, right? Like, you know what I mean? But I wonder if someone slides through the cracks and they're like, oh, they can use this to get a Canadian passport. We need to stop everybody that's in this category because somebody bad's in the system and we need to, and that's what I want. I'm speculating completely just for clarity. But to me, that's the tell, right? Is like, oh, wait a second. If they've taken a bucket of people, somebody in that bucket is of concern.
12: Yeah. Well, that's exactly the problem when you use unofficial documents is that makes it vulnerable to fraud, right? So for example, if you wanted my citizen or my birth certificate, I could show you my birth certificate. It's registered. You can check it against the provincial registry. And you can be absolutely, if you're certain that that's my certificate, you can be certain of where and when I was born. But the problem is that some of these documents are not necessarily official. Sometimes they're birth records. Sometimes they're other kinds of documents that are a little bit harder to verify. And the other issue here is that many of these documents are historical in nature. So, for example, in some cases, the federal government has digitized war records from the First World War. So there are documents that are absolutely official, attestation papers when you sign up for the military, discharge papers, pension papers. But the problem is it's hard to review those. It's hard to understand what does a proper one look like? What doesn't a proper one look like? And you've got to remember that all of these are really, they've been stored on microfiche for 120 years. So they're not necessarily in the best of shape. They're not, like if you were to look at my passport today, the number of security features on that document are staggering. If you looked at a birth certificate from somebody who was born in let's say, Quebec in 1880. I could have written it this morning and spilled coffee over it.
11: Yeah, and sign an X on the bottom, too.
12: It's, right? It's a challenge. Mm-hmm. But the problem is that these people are Canadian citizens, and the government has to figure out how to do it, how to make these checks and how to do it. Even if it takes a while, they still have to do it. And the other reality, of course, is that it doesn't actually change their status.
11: It's interesting. The surrender part versus, you know, some sort of technology that could flag it in the system, like an audit. Like, I mean, we all know what audits look like. And why couldn't they pause it and say, okay, well, you know, when it comes to getting any further documents, like, you're on hold, my friend, you're going to need to provide more or verify or whatever. I mean, so it is interesting. That is surrender. I do imagine it to be a scroll, though. I feel like they should send it as a scroll.
12: I would be so much happier if they did.
11: If they sent it as a scroll with a wax seal, of course.
12: That's right. Always.
11: So, I mean, this is interesting. So, is it good? I guess it's just your opinion. Is it good or is it bad? I mean, to me, it's, you know, because your grandpa was born here, I don't know if that's a thing.
12: I'm not crazy about it, because in a lot of cases, like, I don't have a great deal of connection to the countries where my grandparents were born.
11: Yeah.
12: It's hard to imagine that these people would have a great connection, other than maybe an emotional connection, to Canada. So, you know,
11: I should have free access to Ireland and the UK.
12: I would love to have free access to Europe, but but that's kind of what we're stuck with. But this is a mess from a previous government, two governments ago. That the court has basically ordered the government to clean up, and now we're kind of stuck with it. The interesting thing for me is that, you know, you got to understand, in the last 18 months, I have spoken to so many Americans who are trying to search for an exit.
11: Oh, interesting.
12: And it's the greatest experience I have, is to talk to them and ask them their situation and tell them, you've been Canadian the whole time.
11: Yeah. All right. It's interesting. That's very cool. And that would be a cool part of the job. Joel Sandiluk, it's Toronto immigration lawyer at Mammon Sandiluk. As always, Joel, appreciate the help.
12: It's my pleasure. Thank you for having me.
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1: Tim Hortons. Let me start by acknowledging a couple of things that I think are really cool about Tim Hortons. Tim Hortons' investment in Timbits hockey and young hockey families is remarkable. And I remember when I had a guy who was, at the time anyway, deeply embedded in McDonald's, had come to me and said, "Hey, we're going to do some like free coffee promos. What do you think of this?" And I said, "I think it's great. What took so long? Why did you let go the family that would go to hockey on a Saturday morning way too eye-peeling early and let Tim Hortons have them?" This is like 20 years ago. And that was because Tim Hortons did a whole bunch of investment in Canada. And through the course of time, the company has changed and grown like it does. And I want to be clear that this is not a paid spot. This conversation comes specifically because of the conversations about Dunkin' coming to Canada and what is Tim Hortons and where do they stand in this. I think it's kind of cool the way that Tim Hortons has responded. And in fact, they've offered up a sacrificial partner here in all this. His name is Duncan Fulton, Chief Corporate Officer Tim Hortons. I mean, things are changing in the landscape very clearly. And Tim Hortons, as far as I understand it, basically decided to, hey, by the way, we're gonna talk to Canadians, find out what they want, and remind them that they matter to us. Is that a safe summary, Duncan?
2: Yeah, look, we're still serving 4 million people a day, 7 out of 10 cups of coffee in Canada. I think the one thing that's changed in the last couple of months is there's all these misperceptions that exist about the brand that have formed over time. And I think over the years, you know, we would hear a couple of them and they were just so ridiculous to us. We didn't say anything about it. And then like anything in life, if you don't respond to something for 2, 5, 10 years, people begin to believe it. And we said, hey, look, we've got great stuff happening across the country every single day. Let's just talk about it, including Timbits Sports, like you raised.
1: Yeah, well, I'd say it's a great program. Yeah, one of the coolest Tim Hortons stories is actually not even a Canadian Tim Hortons story, is that my best friend lives in Atlanta, and Tim Hortons had opened a Tim's close to his house. And he's from Sudbury. Like, he is from, like, to me, Sudbury, as much as the Niagara Peninsula is the origins of Tim Hortons, Sudbury is kind of the Tim Hortons mecca. And he, like, that's where he's from. So when Tim Hortons opened down in Atlanta, he was so ecstatic. I still hear about it every time we go. He's like, "You want to go to Tim's?" I'm like, "Really? There's Tim's right there every day. Let's try something different." He's like, no, we got to go." So it is kind of fun to see that other people are trying it all over. Let's start with some of the hard stuff, Duncan, that people, let's break this down right away, is that Tim Hortons as a franchisee are largely Canadian owned in Canada. I won't say everybody, but Canadian owned in Canada. And it's been kind of cool because some of the one-off stores, which is hard for those who don't do business things, they're sometimes hard to serve because they don't, you know, it's one store. But then you get these franchise owners that now own 2, or now they own 3, and now they own 4. And that becomes so much easier to do business with. And that's kind of where it's grown on the franchise level. Corporately, Duncan, Tim Hortons is a Canadian-based company. Who owns Tim Hortons?
2: Let's answer that a few ways. And the answer is going to be whichever door you pick, the answer is Canadian. So start at the community level. We have 1,500 Canadians who own and operate our 4,000 restaurants. There's probably a handful, like in sports stadiums, that are run by a company. But like by and large, 99% are owned by Canadians. They put their own money into building them. They put their own money into renovating them. They are the employers. They maintain a payroll of about 30 people per restaurant. And on average, the average franchisee in Canada has 3 to 4 restaurants, and they live in the community kind of where those are. So that's Canadian owned and operated. Go a step out from that. The large majority of everything we buy for those restaurants, the food, the beverages, right down to the chairs and tables, come from Canadian suppliers. About $1.6 billion in purchases from Canadian suppliers. Go a click out from that, you could look at corporate share ownership. And yeah, 12 years ago, a company came along and put together Tim Hortons and Burger King to create this new global restaurant company called Restaurant Brands International, and then bought Popeyes, and then bought Firehouse Subs. And at the time, that organization owned half the shares. Today, they own about 21% of the shares, versus if you take Canada's pension plan and Canada's big five banks, collectively, they own more shares in the company than that other one. So whether you look at share ownership or purchases or operating, it's Canadian, including the headquarters that's in Toronto, 600 people coming to work in downtown Toronto every day. The leadership team that makes all the decisions is in Toronto. So it's objectively Canadian, including are those restaurant owners employ collectively so many Canadians. We would be one of the largest employers of Canadians in the country if you just looked at it by the numbers.
1: Okay, so then the Burger King part is the American story.

0: Europe-based company. They have investors from Europe. They have investors from Canada. They have investors from the United States. And, you know, they came in and put these things together. They still own 21% of the shares. They're a great shareholder. But again, it's back to our point. If you look at the Canadian ownership of shares, it's bigger than their ownership.
1: Okay, so who is the largest shareholder?
0: It would probably be them. Yeah. Probably, like, if you want to look at, like, the single largest, it's probably them.
1: Yeah. But not necessarily a controlling share because of everybody else that has that stuff.
0: No. And, you know, they're based in New York as an American firm.
1: Okay. So the restaurants group and then the 3G group, the 3G group owns the restaurants group. And the restaurants group includes these other silos, which is Burger King, Popeyes, all that stuff. Is that roughly the structure?
0: Well, RBI is a publicly traded company with, you know, 400 million plus shares out there. Like, you can own shares in it. I do own shares in it. Every Canadian can own shares in it if they buy it. So it's a publicly traded company.
1: Yeah.
0: And then underneath it, you've got business units. Tim Hortons is the largest one. And the entire Tim Hortons business unit operations decision making is entirely in Canada out of downtown Toronto.
1: Okay. Duncan is here. Duncan Fulton is Chief Corporate Officer Tim Hortons. And there's been a lot of conversation on our panels and everything else. And it's a chance to clarify some of the things. And, you know, I acknowledge the fact that, you know, Tim Hortons reached out and said, hey, by the way, some of this stuff is kind of accurate, but it's not the complete picture of it. So, you know, in the spirit of, and frankly, Duncan, take no offense, but in the spirit of protecting Canadians' investments and Canadians that are franchisees, I do worry about them the most. I don't worry about an international conglomerate of corporate design folks. They've got all kinds of great support and help behind them. I do worry about the Canadians, and this is one of the reasons why I said, okay, cool, let's talk about this. Let's find out about all of it. Now, some of the things that have come out since the Duncan announcement is there's been this massive sort of flood of releases over a short period of time, which I, you know, just my opinion, seemed like a lot. But that, to be clear on it, there was temporary foreign workers was part of it. You just said employing Canadians. So I'll ask you about that in a second. And I do want to know your thoughts on a couple other real cool things, like what is Tim's actually best at? And plus, I want to know about Reynolds. I'm going to be hard on you about that. So we're going to come back with more with Duncan Fulton here next. Shane Hewitt and the Night Shift.

0: Now this update from the Canadian Press. Canada soccer fans that attended the World Cup in Vancouver are calling it a once-in-a-lifetime experience. There was a full house at BC Place with over 52,000 fans in attendance as Canada's men's team secured its first World Cup win with a 6-0 victory over Qatar. Defense Secretary Pete Hegseth lashed out at NATO allies as he announced a 6-month Pentagon review of American forces in Europe. Prime Minister Mark Carney says the federal and BC governments are pledging $100 million each to build a new high school in Tumbler Ridge and modernize the community's healthcare center. Luigi Mangione has abandoned plans to use an extreme emotional disturbance defense in his New York murder trial. He's pleaded not guilty to state and federal charges connected to the death of United Healthcare CEO Brian Thompson. And felony charges have been filed in Los Angeles against a popular comedian accused of not paying any of his taxes for years. From the Canadian Press, I'm Hannah Stolz.
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9: Tim Hortons as a company is Canadian and Canadiana. And Duncan is here. Duncan Fulton's the COO. And some quick questions. Let's dig into it, shall we? Because I know Canadians are asking this. It depends on what city you go to. Temporary foreign workers has been a big one in this, Duncan. I mean, a large employee of temporary foreign workers. In some locations, the only people that you can get to work. And I know that even the origin of the temporary foreign workers is very different from place to place. In a place like Fort McMurray, Alberta, Filipinos, but that community is very strong up there. And then you go to, say, a Calgary or Vancouver, and you have a lot of employees from a place like India. So you have a ton of temporary foreign workers. And some of the stories that have been in the papers have been that Tim's has been lobbying for more temporary foreign workers, for different structures of temporary foreign workers. And now all of a sudden there's a cap on temporary foreign workers at a time where young Canadians need mentorship in employment. So how does that all shake out? What are the actual numbers? And is Tim's going to hire Canadian kids to learn how to be good employees?
10: So let's break it all down. Go down to a restaurant level. You've got about 30 people working in the restaurant, full-time and part-time folks. Objectively, Tim Hortons restaurants are today one of the largest employers of Canadians in the country. Maybe a few of the banks may employ more Canadians than we do. The temporary foreign worker program has gotten all of the attention and all of the discussion. In reality, I mean, the government publishes approved positions. We have 110,000, or our restaurant owners employ 110,000 team members across the country. About 4,000 of 110,000 are temporary foreign workers who those franchisees had to apply to the government to get permission to bring them in. So let's cover the lobbying. So go back, we need to go back a half decade to COVID. Coming out of COVID, everyone was still staying home. Folks were not going back to work. I'm thinking 2021, 2022, it was a slow return. The government was pushing every employer in the country saying, we have to get the economy going again. We wanted restaurants fully open and running. We didn't like it when we had signs in restaurants where the drive-through was shut down at 4 o'clock or the restaurant is shut early. It's not what people expect from us. And we were there along with dozens of other companies saying, look, like if you want us to be up and running fast, we're trying really hard to hire. We're just not getting local applications. And the government at the time increased the cap to 30%, meaning in a restaurant of 30, you could have up to 9 temporary foreign workers, and the other 21 still had to be local and Canadian. Then in 2024, the government said, okay, we're going to dial that back to 20%, meaning 6 out of 30, or 10%, meaning 3 out of 30. And in 2024, 25, we were there saying to the government, look, makes sense in urban centers, got it. You go to some of the most rural parts of Canada where you've got very low unemployment, in some case, aging population. And us and other companies were saying, look, here's a restaurant owner that's tried objectively for 6, 7, 8 weeks, posting the jobs, paying fairly, paying the same as other jobs down the street, like it's the going rate. The government does not subsidize temporary foreign workers. It's a common misunderstanding, like not a cent gets subsidized. In fact, it costs the franchisee more to go through all the fees to use the program. And so we did say to the government, you know, as recently as last fall, you really should look at rural communities as you brought the cap down to 10%, because there's a lot of locations that are struggling to fill those roles. Our view today and kind of what we shared a couple of weeks ago, you know, we look at our restaurant owners' use of the program. It's down by half year over year. We see youth unemployment high. You know, we said, look, we're not going to push the government, lobby the government, meet with the government on this topic anymore. They'll decide what the best programs are. Restaurant owners can use those programs that exist. But the focus is hiring locally, as we always have, including a very large number of Canadians.
9: Well, I do appreciate that. I mean, I guess a Canadian as definition, what is a Canadian? Is it a Canadian on a work visa? Is it an actual Canadian? Is it a permanent resident? Like, what is Canadian as defined?
10: So as an employer in Canada, every employer in Canada,
9: the government,
10: the question you're allowed to ask is, are you eligible to work in Canada?
9: Yep.
10: You're actually not allowed to ask someone's nationality. Like no one is. A student comes in and applies. The question is, do you want to work hard? Do you want to give great customer service?
9: Right. Well, we've seen those questions on our questionnaires, right? Where we've gone and been like, yeah.
10: It's like, can we count on you? But the question is, are you eligible to work in Canada? So you've got Canadian citizens and permanent residents.
9: Yeah.
10: And then you have folks that have temporary visas that have been given to them by the government, either because they're an international student that was invited to come study here and they need to work to pay for their apartment and food, or it's another kind of temporary visa.
9: So as a Canadian, so I just want to break down the language for accuracy. We don't know how many are actually Canadians. We do know that they're eligible to work in Canada and they have not been accessed through the temporary foreign worker program, because that's two different silos, right?
10: Yeah.
9: I'm a Canadian citizen. I'm a resident, working resident, permitted to be here working. And then there's the, we sourced a temporary foreign workers program to bring people in. Do I understand that right?
10: Yeah, you do. And again, you look at our restaurants, you know, our restaurant owners don't report to us the details of all their staffing. They're all 1,500 employers. We do have 100 corporate people whose entire job is to be out in the field, out in the restaurants. You get to know people. to the best of our knowledge, you know, roughly half of all the team members are youth. The government would define as kind of 15 to 24. So I'd say roughly half of the team members are youth. There's a large number of Canadians in the restaurant. You know, all the attention gets put on the temporary foreign worker piece, and I understand why. We do know those numbers because the government publishes those, and that's 4,000 out of 110,000 people in the restaurants.
9: Yeah. Yeah, but it doesn't mean they're Canadians, though, just to be clear. It means they're people who are permitted to be Canadians, or be in Canada working.
10: You mean the other 96%?
9: Yeah.
10: Yeah, it would either be a Canadian or a permanent resident or somebody else who the government has said, here's a work visa, you're allowed to work.
9: Yeah, I'm not insinuating there's anything wrong with it. I'm just saying for the sake of language, right? Because if as Canadians listening to you and I chat right now, they would, because they can demand of the government, well, wait a second. Okay, well, I do want to know that number. I want to know how many people are Canadian citizens versus how many people are here because of some circumstance that allows them to work in Canada, but they're not Canadian citizens. I mean, some of the best people in my life are Canadian permanent resident. They're permanent residents, but they're not Canadians yet. So I have zero judgment on that part. But I just think that if people are going to demand more of the government, then they probably need to know that. Yeah.
10: Look, what employers are allowed to ask is are you eligible to work in Canada?
9: Yeah.
10: And if you own a Tim Hortons restaurant, you want to hire locally. Like, it's way easier to hire Shane, who, you know, lives 2 kilometers away.
9: I'm a good employer.
10: So when your friend Jim doesn't show up for a shift, it's easy to call you and you can kind of run down the street.
9: Jim's a jerk.
10: Yeah.
9: I can do some pretty good job there. Okay, what's your favorite thing about Tim Hortons? Duncan, you're the COO. What is the best thing that Tim Hortons does? You can only pick one, and I realize they're all your babies. What's the best thing
10: that they do? Hands down, investment in the community.
9: Okay.
10: What has made the brand so special over the years, and this wasn't a corporate decision, it came from the franchisees. It was this belief that if you give back to your community, that they're going to feel better about you and support you in return. So that shows up in terms of Smile Cookie, where every single restaurant owner picks local charities and we sell the cookies and they take all the money and give it back to those local charities. We have our own children's foundation that raises more than $30 million a year. And that money then goes back to taking kids from economic tough circumstances and bring them to our summer camps. We now have a school program. We're helping 24,000 kids this year in 350 schools, take 10 hours of camp programming, bring it into the schools. You've got Timbit Sports, as we talked about. And I think what makes it work is just the continued community giving.
9: Duncan Fulton with Tim Hortons coming up next. The hard questions that people want to know about the restaurants and things that need to change. We'll be right back.
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9: Duncan Fulton is here from Tim Hortons, and this is not a paid spot, by the way. The folks at Tim Hortons heard us talking about who owns the company. They felt like we misrepresented it, so I thought, okay, well, there's an awful lot of business owners in this country that have invested in franchise locations. They deserve it to be accurate, and I don't think we were inaccurate, but Duncan did clarify who the ownership group is, and if you have missed that part of the conversation, it is on the full-length version of the podcast, so you can grab it there. Now, also with this deal, to talk about it, I had suggested that I would bring your messages to the Tim Hortons gang and say, well, here's what people are saying, so let's talk about that. Okay, well, you set expectations, and I have a couple of them that I want to share. Chief Corporate Officer of Tim Hortons, Duncan Fulton, is here. So, Duncan, we talked about expectations of Tim Hortons, and I think that there are some things that has been communicated to me very clearly from Canadians, from my colleagues that come and join the show and everything else, and I would like to give those to you. I think that, you know, sure, this conversation comes off of the heels of Duncan's coming, what does that mean? And then Canadians say, well, Tim Hortons is in Canada, and you've been clear that, you know, the largest single shareholder at 21% is not a Canadian company, but it is actually owned by Canadian investors too. So it's a misnomer to say that. We've been clear on all those things, and I think it's okay to just talk about it factually and let everyone else decide what they're going to decide, because they can't, you know, accuracy matters. And so out of contributing to it, I got to tell you a couple of things that I think Canadians have told me, and okay, and you're here, so you're stuck with me.
24: Let's do it.
9: Well, no, so cleanliness, man, like cleanliness is a thing. I mean, the coffee, people will like the coffee, they won't like the coffee. I mean, the sour cream glazed donut to me is like, it is the most ultimate of amazing awesomeness from Tim Hortons. So like there are things that are really great. When I go back in time, when I was young in my radio career, making like $12,000 a year from radio jobs in the 90s, I mean, Tim Hortons chili is the reason why I'm alive today. So like there are things that we cherish so much about the place. But the reality is that cleanliness is a problem, man. The bathrooms are disgusting, and I'm not trying to be inflammatory when I say that. I mean, I can't count on one hand the bathrooms I've gone in that don't leak or flood or closed or gross or small, and you can't, like, you're trying to shuffle by people and the toilets don't work and the graffiti in the toilets and the sinks don't work and things are overflowing. And I did have one of our colleagues actually say just this week, my kids would rather piss on the side of a farm road than use a Tim Hortons bathroom. And she specifically said that we will go to Tim Hortons regularly and not go inside, stay in the drive-thru, and then stop on a farm road. That's how disgusting that Tim Hortons is. And when I look at roadside stops, Northern Ontario, stuff like that, parking lots are dusty and dirty and gross. There's spills, there's overflowing. The amount of times that there's overflowing garbage bins. Like, these things, Duncan, I think have much more of an impact on Canadians' perception of Tim's. If I'm honest to you, like, if you brought me in your boardroom and said, what do Canadians think about Tim's? I would say, they like to think they understand the business of Tim's, but I don't think they do. And there's a bunch of stories around, but truly, overflowing garbage cans, dirty parking lots, and really disgusting bathrooms are probably the things that people see most consistently and take away from those. And I know that you guys had said that you're going to renovate stores, and please, please, can we hire a plumber?
10: Look, it's harsh feedback, but I'm going to tell you, Shane, on the bathrooms, I think it's fair. We've heard the feedback. We've seen the feedback. You know, objectively, you know, our own internal metrics look at it. And we've got work to do on the washrooms, 100%. We accept it. You should reasonably expect to go in and get a modern, clean washroom. And the team is actively working to make sure that, that's the case. I say this not as an excuse, but as context, as we're chatting, you know, 4 million transactions a day, even if we get 99% of them right, which we don't, even if we do, that's still 40,000 people a day that are feeling let down over something. And maybe it's the washroom, or maybe the order was wrong. So I know that we show up and our owners show up every day, you know, pretty humble to try to get it right 100% of the time. You know, and if there's structural things that need to get fixed, we do that. You know, back in 2018, 2019, we looked at quality of the food. And objectively, we made huge food quality improvements, you know, starting with the egg. You know, we do a lot of breakfast. We do 60% of our business between 5 a.m. and 11 a.m. And we had an egg patty that had about 12 ingredients in it that were not egg. Mm-hmm. So we said, hey, let's go to a fresh cracked egg. Let's make the English muffin better. Let's put more cream in the Boston cream. Let's put more apple in the apple fritter.
9: I remember I remember in conversation going, how about that? Fresh egg on an egg sandwich. How about that?
10: So when we see structural things that need to get fixed, we dig in and we do it. And I accept the feedback on the washrooms, and I sincerely apologize to anyone that's had a bad washroom experience, and you're going to see that get way better.
9: Good. Well, this is great. And I appreciate you hearing it so openly, because it's very direct. But I got to tell you, man, like, as I fancy myself to be a part of the community that attends, that's listening to it right now. And that's how people start to see things. And I can't remember the last time my order was wrong at Tim Hortons.
10: Like, that's good.
9: So that's a good thing, right? But then it becomes an issue of sort of the other things around it. And is there ever better experience than when you can walk in and your coffee person smiles and says good morning or good afternoon, and those fundamentals are there? And let's hope that there's more of that in the future with all of it. Duncan Fulton is the CCO, the Chief Corporate Officer of Tim Hortons, and there's been a lot of conversation about it. And I hope that, you know, hey, competition is good. Things are going to change in Canada. And I don't doubt that you guys will rise to the occasion and take the next step, because it's certainly changed a lot over the years as to how Tim Hortons grows and gets better, because there are certainly fans out there. Thank you for this, Duncan. It's great to meet you.
10: Thanks, Shane. Appreciate it.
9: Shane Hewitt in the Night Shift. Conversation with Duncan Fulton from Tim Hortons. And I think that's kind of cool, because as soon as I had this conversation, I got into another one with somebody else who's a Canadian who's in Toronto and said, yeah, isn't it owned by a Brazilian company now? Which is technically true, funded that way, but also not completely accurate when it comes to the fact that it's publicly traded and who owns a lot of those shares. So if you've missed the conversation, I do recommend you get into all of it. And this is not me drinking the Tim Hortons Kool-Aid or coffee. I do like the restaurant, and I do like the restaurant independent small business people that own the restaurants in our country and who do hire local kids and other people to work. So there you go. Definitions about temporary foreign workers. What does it look like? What does the information actually mean? Clarified some of it. And who owns it? And now you can decide for yourself. But I can tell you this, that the information is a lot more clear. In Canada, in the world of Dunkin' coming, that the reality is that that's also a Canadian company that has the license rights in Canada. So these are Canadian companies operating in Canada. And I will tip my hat to two particular things. One is the fact that Dunkin' came on and took the heat for my questions about things like bathrooms and parking lots and garbage bins overflowing. And two, they have set up a pretty unique model that is only present in Tim Hortons in Canada. And they do a good job at Timbit Sports. I salute you for that, everybody. Thank you for being a part of all of this. Shane Hewitt and The Night Shift.

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4: Canada celebrates its first World Cup victory. Remarkable moments as the men dominate on the pitch.
5: I'm fired up. It was incredible. It was the best thing I've ever seen. It was electric.
6: A hat trick for Jonathan David.
4: The highs and the devastating lows of a historic game. Confidentiality breach.
7: The folks who were using this app were told, they were promised that this app would be anonymous.
4: Why people who partnered with Crime Stoppers were possibly exposed. And the retailer resonating with Canadians.
8: Ooh, I like Zellers. I miss Zellers a long time.
4: Zellers is making a comeback, but will nostalgia be enough to earn its keep with customers?
9: TV National News with Omar Sachedina. Reporting tonight, Heather Butts.
4: Good evening. A historic night for Team Canada at the FIFA World Cup in Vancouver. The soccer stars giving fans something to cheer about, claiming our country's first ever World Cup win. Canada led by 3 goals from Jonathan David, beating Qatar 6-0. Kicking off the cavalcade of goals, burying the first one past Qatar's goalie. And that moment sending fans in Toronto into an absolute frenzy, and a similar scene in Vancouver, not far from the stadium where the team showed its strength. Dominating on the field, crushing their opponents 6-0, the men's team cementing this night as what many may remember as a Canadian heritage moment. BC Bureau Chief Andrew Johnson joins us with the incredible fan reaction.
10: Heather, among these more than 52,000 fans witnessing history at BC Place tonight, many could have predicted a win over Qatar, but few could have imagined how it unfolded. A 6-0 win, and Jonathan David, Canada's all-time leading scorer, breaking out of a slump in the most incredible way with a hat trick to send these fans home dancing.
5: I'm fired up. It was incredible. It's the best thing I've ever seen.
11: It's unbelievable. Like, the atmosphere, the crowd.
12: I never thought I would see the World Cup being played in Canada. Yeah. And neither through to the next round. It's a statement win. It's just unbelievable. It's incredible.
13: I was in the Toronto match. Here I am today. I never thought I'd see it. I'm blown away.
14: They made the history. Get them in the history. Yeah.
15: You know, Vancouver always does it like this.
16: How far can this team go?
17: All the way, maybe, right? But realistically, quarterfinals.
10: Canada's group at the World Cup now all comes down to next Wednesday, when Canada will again play at BC Place, taking on Switzerland. If they can earn at least a draw, they can win Group B and head on to the knockout round. And once again, it'll be a scene just like this. Heather?
4: Andrew Johnson for us in Vancouver. Thank you.
18: teach.
4: There was an unfortunate dark moment during the game, though, when midfielder Ismail Kone suffered a serious injury to his left leg and was removed from the field on a stretcher. He's been taken to hospital. No word yet on details of his injury. That moment, though, recognized by the Prime Minister when he met the team in their locker room after the game.
19: In the future.
20: It's in moments like that that you see character and real team. He applauds the fans coming off. He shakes the hands of the Qataris coming off. Saliba comes on, steps up, scores. You hold up his jersey.
4: Let's bring in TSN's James Duffy, who's joining us from Vancouver. A monumental day for sport in this country, James. What does this mean for Team Canada and the fans who are supporting them?
21: It means everything, Heather. This is the moment that I think Canadian men's soccer and Canadian soccer fans have been waiting for basically all of their history, not just to win a World Cup game, but to win in this sort of fashion in front of the world, 6-0. And now to have a chance to win their group and to be pretty much guaranteed a spot in the round of 32. It's the greatest day ever for the men's program. The only asterisk at the end of that is to lose Ismail Kone, one of their most important players, was awful. This is a day where this team should have been celebrating nonstop. Instead, there were tears all over the field as they stood by their fallen teammate. But now the quest will be to overcome that. They did a great job in this game. They have a chance to win the group against Switzerland with a draw or a win, and that would be an even bigger statement that Canada's truly arrived as a soccer nation.
4: What does it mean for these fans to be part of a soccer nation?
21: I think, you know, in many ways, the diehard soccer fans have hated that they've always taken a backseat to hockey in this country. Canada's always been a hockey nation. It will probably always be a hockey nation. And we've sort of had these debates the last few years as Canada made it to the World Cup in Qatar. Is it a soccer nation now? Is it a football nation? But I think today's the first day you can really say that. You saw the reactions from coast to coast of thousands and thousands of people at watch parties celebrating. I think the nation has really fallen in love with this team. And so whether you can say that definitively forever that it's a football nation, I'm not sure, but you can certainly say it on this day.
4: TSN's James Duffy for us. James, thank you. Appreciate your insight. To a troubling story now, and a security incident in the U.S. that may have compromised the data of tipsters to Crime Stoppers. CTV's senior correspondent Adrian Gobriel now on if Canadians' confidential details could be exposed.
22: A pledge and a promise of privacy now in question.
23: The consequences of it failing are serious and very grave.
22: CTV News has learned that in March, the cloud-based software P3 Global Intel, used by Crime Stoppers in Canada to gather anonymous tips, became compromised by a cybersecurity incident. The alleged hackers posted this online, calling all cops bastards, claiming that they have a massive amount of data in their possession. The data breach allegedly involves Crime Stoppers in the United States as well, where media reports stateside claim that approximately 8.3 million confidential crime tip records, including the extensive personal data of those who submitted anonymous tips, were put up for sale on the dark web for $10,000 in cryptocurrency.
7: The folks who were using this app were told, they were promised that this app would be anonymous.
22: Following multiple emails by CTV News this week, this internal memo was allegedly sent out to all Crime Stoppers board members across the country, instructing them that they are not to correspond directly with media. The president of the Canadian Crime Stoppers Association then declined our interview request. In an email to CTV News, he confirmed the organization is aware of a security incident relating to P3 software, adding that an investigation is ongoing, including assessing whether anonymous tipster information may have been impacted. U.S.-based lawyer Thomas Loser, who's organizing a class action lawsuit, has a client whose information was allegedly found online after submitting an anonymous tip regarding a high-profile case.
23: We know there are people whose reports can be found on the dark web. Somebody can find the report and the person's identity on the dark web and seek them out.
22: Following the alleged data breach online, police in Portland, Oregon, put out this release encouraging community members to temporarily refrain from submitting tips through the Crime Stoppers platform. CTV News asked Crime Stoppers in Canada what steps they've taken to alert the public. They didn't answer our question. Multiple police forces across the country say they were made aware of the cyber incident by Crime Stoppers months apart. Police in Toronto say they were notified in March. Calgary police say they were told in April. Vancouver police learned about the incident in May. Just this month, Hamilton, Ontario police put out a release saying they were aware of the cybersecurity breach.
7: All sorts of agencies were using this centralized reporting database.
22: Those who spoke to CTV News believe the public should be made aware of the potentially devastating data leak.
1: Do you believe that people's lives could be at risk here?
7: We have reports that folks were sending in tips on organized crime, like the Sinaloa cartel. I think if you're the Sinaloa cartel, you're probably going to want to try to access that information and reduce your risk. And so that is what's going to put those informants at risk.
22: Navigate 360, the parent company of P3 Global Intel, declined CTV News' request for an interview, saying this is now an active criminal investigation. Currently, Crime Stoppers are still using the P3 platform for their anonymous tips and submissions. Heather.
4: All right, Adrian, thank you. A funeral was held today for an Ontario provincial police officer killed last week in the line of duty. Of Constable Tayron Bally, draped in an Ontario flag, was carried by 8 of his colleagues. Hundreds of officers came out in a show of solidarity. The 29-year-old is one of 2 officers in Ontario to be killed in the line of duty this month. He was struck by a vehicle during an attempted arrest in northern Ontario. Days after Toronto police revealed that the recent killing of one of its officers was linked to a guns for hire network in Ottawa. Members of parliament heard that foreign actors may be behind it and a series of shootings in the city. CTV's John Woodward reports.
3: Toronto police said they have arrested the last outstanding occupant of the car that carried gunmen to the U.S. consulate in March. 19-year-old Zara Jabi briefly appeared in court on Thursday. The consulate attack, just one in a spate of shootings in early March. Several synagogues were also targeted. And while executing a search warrant in the case last week, Toronto Constable Mark Pinizzotto was shot and killed. The incidents raised in the House of Commons.
18: Take, for example, the shootings at the synagogues that have just happened recently. Those shooters were paid for hires. Hired by a foreign entity, Mr. Speaker, in our country, online.
3: Which foreign entity, Ruby Sahota didn't say. But the attacks were carried out just a week after the American and Israeli attack on Iran, something echoed by wiretaps mentioned in an American criminal complaint, where an agent of Iran was heard saying, "Our people were behind 2 attacks in Canada against the consulate and the Knesset." The FBI arrested that agent in Turkey and brought him to the U.S. in May.
19: If, in fact, it's shown demonstrably, like the evidence is really crystal clear that it was a foreign actor, I think this really is a game changer for Canada, because it would essentially, what it would be is what we could reliably call state-sponsored terrorism, which we don't tend to see a lot here in Canada.
3: Former CSIS analyst Phil Gursky saying it's rare in Canada to see a foreign actor linking with existing criminal elements. Toronto's police chief has said these shootings were commissioned over encrypted apps. A spokesperson said they're not prepared to confirm foreign involvement, let alone Iran.
24: Well, we've seen a shift, a change.
3: Former Toronto gangster Marcel Wilson said shootings for hire are not unusual in parts of Toronto, but he's not seen a foreign state take advantage.
24: It's like a radar that's put out to the rest of the world that we have young people in our cities that are willing to murder for next to nothing.
3: 3 young men are facing firearms charges, including Jabby. A 4th, Nicholas Bennett, has been charged with the constable's murder. John Woodward, CTV News, Toronto.
4: The Prime Minister has announced funding to build a new school and modernized healthcare center in Tumbler Ridge.
25: A new school for bright kids to learn, grow, and dream, and better facilities for the incredible healthcare workers who support those in need.
4: The federal government and the province will each pitch in $100 million. The new school will replace the old one at the site of the horrific mass shooting in February that left 8 people dead. Carney said construction will begin this summer, starting with the removal of the existing school. The announcement comes as the House of Commons breaks for the summer, leaving some key bills in limbo. CTV's Rachel Aiello takes us through what was accomplished this session and what wasn't.
0: MPs are now on summer recess. The House of Commons adjourning Thursday afternoon after what the Liberals say was a productive sitting.
2: In the spring sitting we are finishing today, MPs passed 21 government bills in the House in 14 weeks.
0: Among the key pieces of legislation the government has recently passed are a series of justice bills, including on bail reform and hate crimes, legislation to implement the measures promised in the budget, and the bill granting police new access powers, though those last two still need to clear the Senate. There are also several bills that have been left in limbo until the fall, including the so-called Safe Social Media Act, privacy reform legislation, and a bill to ban goods made with forced labor. The Conservatives, despite agreeing to wrap a day early, said Prime Minister Mark Carney didn't get enough done, slamming him for skipping dozens of question periods.
5: Canadians will continue to ask, where are the results, while the Prime Minister continues to hide.
0: When the spring sitting began, Carney had a minority government, but thanks to floor crossers and by-elections, the Liberals secured a majority in April, making it easier to advance their agenda.
6: So they are basically working as if they were the only party in the House.
0: Asked if he's kept track of how many times the Liberals leveraged their standing to shut down debate, the government House leader said no.
2: I have not.
5: Why not?
2: I have bills to pass, work to do.
4: MPs will be spending the next 2.5 months in their ridings, with the Liberals headed into the summer hiatus with a double-digit polling lead over the Conservatives. Heather?
8: All right, Rachel, thank you. 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
3: U.S. Vice President J.D. Vance defended a deal today aimed at ending the war with Iran and says a proper security framework for the Strait of Hormuz will be worked out in the future.
4: We don't ever want this to happen again. Right? That's not about tolling. That's about ensuring that the straits are never used as a choke point for the global economy ever again. It's frankly not what the Iranians want. It's not what the Omanis want. It's not what the GCC wants either. So what we're going to do, of course, working with our allies in the region, is to ensure that that is reflected in the final deal. And if that's not reflected in the final deal, there's not going to be a final deal.
3: U.S. President Donald Trump signed the deal during dinner in Versailles with French President Emmanuel Macron. Iran has also released images showing its president signing the agreement. Some of the main points include an end to fighting on all fronts and a 60-day negotiating window on a final deal. Several ships have already been allowed to travel through the Strait of Hormuz today. In addition, Iran can now sell its oil without sanctions. A peace deal may have been sealed, but Washington's ties with its European partners are far from peaceful. Today, the U.S. Secretary of War lashed out at some NATO allies for failing to provide military support in its war on Iran, calling it shameful. Judy Trin on why America may be rethinking its presence in Europe.
5: Let's call it the NATO 3.0 review.
6: Will take 6 months to review the number of American troops it has deployed to protect Europe. A review the Secretary of War linked to a lack of military support from NATO allies when it attacked Iran.
5: Too many of our allies said no, or criticized us publicly for doing what they aren't prepared or able to do themselves. It was shameful.
6: The U.S. has plans to withdraw 5,000 troops stationed in Germany and is delaying deploying another 4,000 soldiers to Poland. It's a move to pressure alliance members to present concrete plans to reach higher defense targets when NATO leaders meet in 3 weeks.
7: We're well on track for our 3.5% target, putting together the plans necessary to meet that target and, of course, the 5% target by 2035.
6: The reduction of troops in Europe comes as the Pentagon's bill for waging war on Iran surpasses $30 billion. That estimate doesn't include the global economic impact. Donald Trump started the war without consulting NATO. The Prime Minister was asked again by Canadian reporters if military action was necessary after he told CNN the war was worth it.
8: Ensuring that Iran does not acquire a nuclear weapon. That is at the heart of this agreement, and Canada fully supports that. We supported that objective from the start.
6: The Prime Minister says the U.S.-Iran peace deal could help focus the Trump administration's attention on helping to end other global conflicts, such as the war in Ukraine, Israel's attacks on Lebanon, and rebuilding Gaza. Heather.
3: Judy Trin in Ottawa. Thank you. Still ahead, a star-studded affair. The Who's Who proud for the dedication of Barack Obama's presidential center.
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6: The Obamas are in Chicago for the opening of the Barack Obama Presidential Center alongside several other high-profile guests.
7: You did it all with such grace and class and cool that you made the hardest job in the world look like a walk in this beautiful park.
6: Former Presidents Joe Biden, George W. Bush, and Bill Clinton were all in attendance, along with former Prime Minister Justin Trudeau. The invite-only celebration kicks off a weekend of events at the center, which opens to the general public tomorrow. The Big Apple was a sea of blue and orange today as the city threw a massive championship parade for the New York Knicks. The team's victory over the San Antonio Spurs last weekend, bringing New York its first NBA championship in 53 years. Fans lined up before dawn to take in the parade. It wrapped up with each member of the team receiving keys to the city. Still ahead, a retail icon's return. The A to Z of Zeller's big Canadian comeback.
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1: Whether posing with Zeddy the Bear or lining up for a new take on the Zeller's Diner featuring the classic Big Zed Burger.
2: Ooh, I like Zeller's. I miss Zeller's long time.
1: Judging from the crowds at the checkout counter, shoppers are welcoming Zeller's return to Ontario, the province where it was born.
3: It was always somewhere where I'd go on the weekends to look for good stuff, and it was sad when they left. So I'm quite happy that they're back.
1: This is the second store to open as part of the brand's latest comeback.
4: Oh, yeah!
1: Which began last year in Edmonton.
5: Who gives you more, Zeller's or the competition?
1: Of course, millions of Canadians remember shopping at Zeller's, a retailer that started almost a century ago. But in 2013, the stores largely disappeared. Hudson's Bay tried to revive the brand inside its own locations, but that effort failed when the bay itself collapsed. Now Zeller's is back under new owners who believe shoppers will like what they see amid an affordability crisis.
6: Value never goes out of style. So that's very important to note. We feel that right now is a great time for bringing Zeller's back.
1: The retailer are offering up T-shirts for as low as $10. And experts say its lower price point could appeal to struggling families.
7: It is part of a trend of a gravitation toward value. So if you look at folks like Dollarama, Giant Tiger, you know, Costco, Walmart, they've all done really well being value players.
1: Zeller's new owners say they hope to open stores across the country. Some analysts think it could fill a need as the trade dispute with the U.S. continues.
8: We really need a Canadian player in the discount end of the market to give some consumers choice in terms of where they're buying and whether or not they're buying Canadian.
1: And the nostalgia, for now at least, proving popular.
9: Meanwhile, the next new Zeller's is slated to open in Windsor, Ontario next month. John Benavalli Rao, CTV News, Toronto.
0: That's our newscast for all of us at CTV National News. Thank you for watching. Good night, and I'll see you again tomorrow.

0: are in a committed, loving relationship. You're sleeping in the tub.
1: Superman's is alive! I knew you had that dog in you.

0: picks up its first ever World Cup win in dominating fashion, downing Qatar 6-0.
1: Somebody can find the report and the person's identity on the dark web and seek them out.
0: Plus, Crime Stoppers hacked. Anonymous tipsters who helped track down criminals are now worried about their own safety.
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0: And the Prime Minister announces funding meant for students in Tumbler Ridge. Thanks for joining us. You're watching CTV News Channel. I'm Kieran Dillon. We begin this half hour with FIFA fever. Canada has made history at the World Cup. Our home team with a dominating victory over Qatar at BC Place in Vancouver. The team started strong and never let up.
3: Ahmed and Johnston. Alistair Johnston towards the byline. He's done well here. Johnston's ball back to the edge of the box.
0: The hero in Canada's first game did it again, capitalizing in the 16th minute to give Canada the early lead. And that wasn't it. Canada never let the pressure subside.
3: Lovely turn from Buchanan, and that takes a deflection. It's Jonathan David! What a strike from Jonathan David! 2-0 for Canada!
0: Tejon Buchanan sending it towards the goal, and Jonathan David with a laser to give Canada a huge 2-0 lead in the 29th minute. Things then went from bad to worse for Qatar. A defender brought down Buchanan just outside the box. That's a red card. And Qatar is then forced to play the rest of the game with just 10 men.
3: Buchanan back for Johnston. This one in towards Laren at the back post.

0: Jonathan David's second of the game gives Canada a huge 3-0 lead at the half. And a shocking moment after the half changed the mood for Canada. A serious leg injury knocks Ismaël Koné out of the game. And then Qatar defender exits as well, thanks to another red card. Qatar is then down to 9 men. Nathan Saliba comes on in place of Koné and makes it 4-0 on a free kick. Canada adds 2 more, making the final score 6-0.
1: I'm just proud that I had to witness all this great environment, all the red shirts that are here. More than 50,000 people came to cheer for us, and I'm just really proud.
2: It was just a complete performance from the team, and I guess we just showed the world who Canada is and showed many Canadians they can do what we did. A lot of the players came from nowhere, to basically, and we showed we can make this everyone play on the world stage.
0: A big victory for Canada at the World Cup. CTV's Kevin Chirac is outside of BC Place in Vancouver, and he joins us now. Kevin, how is it going there?
3: Quite a scene outside BC Place. The final whistle going just a few minutes ago. Canada with the dominant 6-0 win over Qatar. Canada capturing its first ever World Cup victory. It's just an absolute sea of red. This is one of the fan experience zones here at FIFA. Everyone here is a ticket holder, and you can see a lot of smiles. I imagine a lot of lost voices as well, based on just how loud it was inside BC Place. The first few goals. What do you think of that win? All right, apparently their voices are still working just fine, and they'll have a lot more cheering to go. They got Swiss next week, and hey, they could even win this group. Can you believe it? But yes, the whole time you really got a sense of national pride, national unity, fans singing the national anthem together. It felt like 50,000 plus marching on the streets, and I imagine it's going to be a sea of red in downtown Vancouver throughout the night. Seems like the party is just getting started. We'll send it back to you.
0: Well, Kevin, I have to ask you, Vancouverites, they know how to party. Is there anything planned? Anything on Granville Street, maybe? What are we expecting?
3: Yeah, so the Granville right now, Granville Street has the car-free zones. They have bars lined up. They'll be ready to welcome in fans. There's also the FIFA fan festivals at the PNE. Granville Island has a fan festival set up as well. So there is no shortage of spaces to keep the party going for these tens of thousands of fans who are ready to keep the party going and have a good time.
0: Well, Kevin, you mentioned that it was a bit of a surprise. You said, can you believe it, that we might actually win the group? So tell me, what was the vibe with all the fans throughout the game as we went from 1 goal to 6?
3: Well, it's interesting because in the opening match, it was very tense against Bosnia. I mean, Canada trailed 1-0 for the majority of the game. Of course, they ended up tying it in the second half, but there was a lot of nervous energy. And I think entering this matchup, there was a little bit of nervous energy because it was one of those must-win games for Canada. They knew they needed to win. But from the get-go, Canada was just completely dominant. And once that first goal went in, it really felt like Canada would run away with it. And you could even sense some confidence in the crowd as well, and of course they ended up taking it 6-0. So really not a lot of nervous energy. You know, I kind of like games like that because it's less about the nerves, more celebration, and I think the fans appreciated that as well. But I'm pretty sure that the tense moments will be coming in Switzerland, where Canada can make even more World Cup history next week.
0: Okay, Kevin, well, we hope you have fun there. I hope you head out to Granville as well once you're done working.
3: Oh, I will.
0: So let's go now live to CP24's Sija Liu, who joins us from the FIFA Fan Fest in Toronto. Sija, how is it going out there?
4: Kieran, it is a huge party right now. It feels like Canada has won the World Cup.
5: Such a great game, our first win of the World Cup ever.
4: Yeah, This is something fans are going to remember forever. But this is the soundtrack. The soundtrack of Canada winning 6-0 at the World Cup. It's probably hard to go to sleep tonight.
5: This is the best day in Canadian soccer history.
6: Historic game!
4: And that is not an understatement. This is truly the best day in soccer history. The first time Canada has gotten a win at the World Cup. Not just any win, a win. 6-0. So these fans have been down here for hours, standing, watching every single goal. Did you ever think Canada would win 6-0 tonight? And that is going to be a tough one. They also got a significant win over Bosnia-Herzegovina, but a lot of these fans I've been talking to say they are ready for Switzerland, especially after tonight. It feels like a breeze, and it is nothing but celebrations from here on out.
0: Okay, thanks, CJ. Here are the current standings. Canada sits at the top of Group B with 4 points. They lead Switzerland on goal differential. So that means the winner of Group B will come down to the next game between Canada and Switzerland. It's next Wednesday at 3 p.m. Eastern, noon Pacific, and you can watch the game on TSN, CTV, and Crave. So with more on Canada's big game today, let's bring in TSN 1050 host Matt Cause. Matt, welcome.
7: Thank you. And by the way, quick shout out to all of your reporters doing those events with live, with those crowds. That is a hard job they have to do.
0: It's a very hard job. They all did amazing for us tonight. Okay, so Matt, big win for Canada. What was the turning point for you in this match where you really felt Canada had complete control?
7: They really had complete control right from the start. I counted maybe one or two challenges by Qatar in the first couple minutes. And then after that, it was all Canada. Jonathan David gets the hat trick. And that's going to be obviously one of the big stories. And even before he scored, if you go back and look around the 6-minute mark, he had a volley strike in close. It was a nice save made by the Qatar keeper. But just with waves and waves of pressure by Canada. And who got it started was Kyle Larin, who did not start in game one, but scored the first goal for Canada in the last game that tied it against Bosnia. And then just, you know, Jonathan David being able to finish, being able to get in close and to score. That was a big question. He only had 2 goals in his last 10 games for Canada. Both of those were on penalties. He was an absolute star tonight.
0: So, Matt, I was going to ask you that. Who was the MVP for you? Was it Jonathan tonight? Was it Kyle?
7: It was Jonathan David. I'd like to come up and give you sort of a hipster answer, but it was him. I would say also give credit to Tejon Buchanan. If you go back and look at some of those goals, Tejon Buchanan was certainly also pushing the play. But this is, on the positive side, it's the Jonathan David story first. I'll give credit to Kyle Larin, able to score again, showing that the game against Bosnia-Herzegovina was not a fluke whatsoever. The other big story, obviously, we'll get to the Kone injury, but Moise Bambido able to play and played all 45 minutes of the second half. We didn't know if he was going to be at all involved in the group stage, so he gets out there. So he'll be ready to go for Switzerland, and then the big question will be, will Alphonso Davies, they didn't need him. They did not need him at all tonight. Will he be ready for the final game of the group stage?
0: Okay, Matt, so Canada will take on Switzerland, as you mentioned, there next. Tell us about the significance of that game. And if we win, what happens next?
7: This one's very simple. Canada wins, they win the group. Canada ties, they win the group because of goal differential, because they were +6 today, while earlier today, Switzerland, they won 4-1 against Bosnia. So goal differential goes to Canada. They only need a draw, but Switzerland came in at the higher FIFA ranking as the better team coming into the tournament. But I will say through the first 2 games, Canada's played better than Switzerland. Switzerland was in control in their first game against Qatar, but they blew it late. And it was a 0-0 game with them in Bosnia until the 74th minute, where Bosnia can't clear the ball. And then you saw Switzerland was able to pounce on and score. Bosnia gets a red card. It opens up the floodgates for Switzerland to pour on three more goals. I'd say through the first two games, Canada has been the best team in the group.
0: Okay, well, go Canada. We'll be watching on Wednesday. Thanks, Matt.
7: Absolutely. Thank you.
0: There are plenty of must-see events across the GTA this summer, from major sporting events to sold-out concerts. Fans are eager to take part. But for two country music fans, there's a problem. Despite buying their tickets nearly 9 months ago, a technical glitch has left their seats stuck in cyberspace. CTV's Pat Foran has more.
6: Bailey Zimmerman is an American country artist who has developed a loyal following in just a few years. He's playing the RBC Amphitheater, and Jessica Casey, who is a huge fan, planned to be there with her fiancé for the concert.
8: This was a Christmas present for her, and I purchased it because I knew she loved Bailey Zimmerman, and purchased the more expensive tickets because I knew she wouldn't do that for herself.
6: Donna Casey of Wasaga Beach bought her daughter two tickets last October through StubHub for $536.
8: I got notification from StubHub in April to say that the tickets were ready, that I could claim the tickets.
6: But then Casey got a notice saying something's not right. There was a glitch in the system preventing the tickets from being released.
8: I have two tickets for my daughter that I can see in my StubHub account, but I can't claim the tickets because StubHub is claiming that they've already been claimed.
6: The family has been trying to deal with the issue for the past 2 months, and now on the day of the concert, it's still not resolved.
8: StubHub is telling me it's Ticketmaster's problem. Ticketmaster is saying it's StubHub's problem. It seems no one wants to take the blame for why we don't have any tickets.
6: Jessica even sent a note directly to Zimmerman asking for help to get the seats her mother paid for. CTV News reached out to StubHub and they said they're looking into the matter. Donna wants her daughter to get to the concert. If she doesn't, she wants a refund.
8: I'm hoping if they're not going to reissue the tickets, they at least give us our money back so she can either repurchase tickets to see Bailey Zimmerman, or I guess she's out of Christmas present.
6: Pat Foran, CTV News.
0: The Prime Minister was in British Columbia today for the FIFA World Cup. Earlier in the day, though, he announced funding to build a new school and modernize the healthcare center in Tumbler Ridge.
9: A new school for bright kids to learn, grow, and dream, and better facilities for the incredible healthcare workers who support those in need.
0: The federal government and the province will each pitch in $100 million. Now, the new school will replace the old one at the site of the horrific mass shooting in February that left 8 people dead. Construction will begin this summer, and it will start with the removal of the existing school. Now to some world news. NATO is calling on its members to come up with a plan to meet the alliance's spending benchmark by the time NATO leaders gather in Turkey next month. CTV's Judy Trin reports.
10: In front of NATO defense ministers, the U.S. Secretary of War announced a six-month review of the number of American troops deployed to protect Europe.
11: It will be designed to ensure that NATO is moving fast and irreversibly toward Europe leading, stepping up to take primary responsibility for the defense of Europe.
10: The U.S. already has plans to withdraw 5,000 troops stationed in Germany and is delaying deploying another 4,000 to Poland. In his announcement, Pete Hegseth linked the decision to a refusal from some allies to provide military assets when Donald Trump first launched the war against Iran.
11: As President Trump put it, and rightfully so, he gave our allies a test to support America when we asked for their help. And too many failed it.
10: The U.S. is putting pressure on allies to come up with concrete plans to increase their military spending by the time global leaders meet in less than 3 weeks.
12: We're well on track for our 3.5% target, putting together the plans necessary to meet that target and, of course, the 5% target by 2035.
10: The Pentagon has spent at least $30 billion attacking Iran in a war that the U.S. launched without consultation from NATO. The Prime Minister initially supported Trump's actions, then walked it back. But on CNN, Mark Carney appeared to have changed his position again. He's seen Trump's peace plan and now says the war was worth it because Iran won't have a nuclear weapon.
9: reintegration of Iran. This is a regime that needs to learn to be civilized, needs to behave. That's why you have performance measures. Lots needs to happen. We all have to support it. But moving to this position where that's been taken off the table, yes, that's worth it.
10: The U.S.-Iran peace deal is expected to be signed in Switzerland on Friday. As for Canada, Foreign Affairs Minister Anita Anand is expected to travel to Pakistan in the next few weeks to discuss what Canada can contribute to maintaining security in the region. Judy Trin, CTV News, Ottawa.
0: Coming up, Canada celebrates a World Cup group stage win. We have the details next.
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0: Welcome back. From Vancouver to Toronto, Canada's first ever men's World Cup win has sent fans into an absolute frenzy. Canadian fans celebrating a World Cup win. So for more on this, let's bring in CTV's Isabella Zavarisi, who is at the FIFA Fan Fest at Hastings Park in Vancouver. She joins us now live. Isabella, how's it going out there?
22: Karen, it's absolutely crazy. Korea almost just scored a goal, so the crowd has been going nuts here at the Fan Fest. There's thousands here. You can see everybody here behind me. Organizers tell me it's been one of the busiest days at the Fan Fest. This place holds almost 10,000 people. We're nearly at capacity. The grounds hold about 25,000. They think they're going to reach that today. I mean, an incredible day for Canadians who watched their team clinch that 6-0 game against Qatar. Karen.
0: So that game's going on now, but tell us, what was the vibe when Canada won, got the 6-0?
22: When they won, everybody was up on their feet screaming. Parents had their kids on their shoulders. I mean, it was very emotional. People, you know, I talked to here, never thought that this day would come. So it was a really big day for soccer fans, for Canadians. I even met one couple, they're Mexican-Canadian. They actually came here 23 years ago on their honeymoon, fell in love with the city, and now they're just so proud. Obviously, cheering on Canada's win, and now they've got the Mexico game, but it's just been an incredible day. Packed, okay? I think I'm losing my voice from screaming with everyone. So, yeah, the energy has been really high in the city.
0: Isabella, we saw a video from Hastings Park. It looks amazing. Like you said, 10,000 people, 25,000 people capacity in the park. So what happens next after today's game? Do people spill out? Do they head out into the rest of Vancouver for some fun?
22: going to be crazy. Maybe it'll be like the 2010 Olympic vibes. I don't know. Maybe not as crazy. Let's hope. But, you know, I think people are really embracing the World Cup fever, which is super important here as people are a little bit on the fence as to how Vancouverites would embrace the game. I think that everyone is just elated. I mean, we couldn't ask for anything better in this city. We needed this. We've got pedestrian zones. Granville, our iconic Granville Street, is going to be insane tonight. So we will catch up with fans later tonight.
0: Okay. Isabella, hope you have a lot of fun out there tonight. Coming up, love them or hate them, Canadian drivers weigh in on LED headlights. We have the details next.

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5: Welcome back. A lot of Canadian drivers are weighing in on the impact LED headlights have on the road. A survey from Transport Canada on the glare from the lights had nearly 380,000 responses. CTV's Jeff Keel has more.
6: LED headlights help drivers see better at night, but it's not always the case for everyone else on the road.
7: You can't see, you have to like slow down, and yeah, it's not safe.
8: It's like blinding. I feel like I'm going to go into the ditch because I'm trying to avoid going into someone else's car because I can't see.
6: It's not just the light hitting drivers straight on. They say reflection is an issue too.
9: Kind of interfering with your line of sight, especially in your rear view.
10: They're very bright. Especially you can tell when they're reflecting.
6: Because of these concerns, Transport Canada did a survey, which closed in April, asking drivers for feedback. They received close to 380,000 responses, which the federal department says will help inform them on work they're doing on headlight glare. Given the significant volume of responses received, analysis and compilation of the survey data is expected to take several months.
8: A lot of people talk about how frustrating it is, how bright those lights are.
6: CAA says they do hear from drivers about the new headlight technology.
11: It is something that I think is probably on a lot of people's minds.
6: CAA says they support the federal government studying the issue as other jurisdictions have put regulations in place. In Europe, there are rules around how headlights are installed and positioned to control where they beam, as well as a minimum and maximum brightness.
11: They're even looking at strengthening some of those regulations this year because of the complaints around how the brightness of the lights.
7: There needs to be a limit on how bright they are. It can be a little blinding when you're just driving, especially if you're in a lower car.
6: CAA also says there are tips that can help. Try not to stare into the oncoming headlights, focus on the road ahead, and adjust your rear view mirror if you can to curb the reflection. Jeff Keel, CTV News, Winnipeg.
5: As we go to break, the latest on Canada's quest for a victory at the FIFA World Cup. We have the details next.
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14: Firsts. So many firsts. Adventures. All-nighters. Tooth fairies. Tough lessons. Small wins. Big ones, too. First dates. True loves. Last goodbyes. And the first time realizing they won't be a kid forever. Make their firsts their own with Mido, the money app built for growing up.
15: Smell that? Spring. Things out here have gotten a little too comfortable. It's time to remind these edges, and blades just who pays the bills around here. It's time to run it. Run it until the grass becomes a lawn, until the hedges duck and cover. Then, run it again.
0: business has become more, let's say, challenging.
16: So what do we do now? We roll up our sleeves, we build it ourselves. We do it here and better with BDC. I'm talking microchips and drones and quantum technologies. I have no idea what a quantum is, but I know we are crushing it. So entrepreneurs, this is your moment. BDC is helping you lead the way to make a stronger Canada, from aluminum to AI and beyond.
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20: From the National Newsroom of the Canadian Press, I'm Rob Westgate. Prime Minister Mark Carney says the federal and BC governments are set to pledge $100 million each to build a new high school in Tumbler Ridge, BC, and modernize that community's health care center. Speaking in Vancouver, Carney recalled the time he and BC Premier David Eby were in Tumbler Ridge following the mass shooting. That was in February.
21: We sat down, we heard directly from the students, their parents, their teachers. We talked to the first responders, the neighbors, friends. And we talked about what could be done to begin to help heal from that trauma, that loss, unspeakable tragedy.
20: Police have said that Jessie Van Rootselaar killed eight people before killing herself. The Secretary of State for Combating Crime told the House of Commons that people who fired shots recently at synagogues were hired and paid by a foreign entity. Ruby Sahota made the comments this week in response to a question about the government's lawful access bill, which is intended to help police and spies navigate the online world.
22: Every day that we wait, more and more victims are created in Canada. Take, for example, the shootings at the synagogues that have just happened recently. Those shooters were paid for hires, hired by a foreign entity, Mr. Speaker, in our country, online. Had we been able to find those shooters sooner, there would be less victims, Mr. Speaker.
20: Sahota said that victims and police chiefs are asking why it is taking so long for the bill to get through the legislative process. Police are investigating several shootings across the Greater Toronto Area, allegedly linked to criminal-for-hire networks. Now to Ottawa, where human rights advocates say the federal government is turning its back on foreigners alleging involvement by Canadian companies abroad in forced labor and environmental degradation. Prime Minister Mark Carney mentioned in passing last week that Ottawa had eliminated the position of Canadian Ombudsperson for Responsible Enterprise, or CORE, months ago. Canadian Labour Congress Vice President Siobhan Vipon says the federal government is slowly going back on its commitments.
23: CORE exists because people need to trust that our supply chains don't rely on forced labour. The Ombuds Office is where those harmed by the actions of Canadian companies abroad could speak up and get justice.
20: The office reviews complaints about possible human rights abuses by Canadian companies operating abroad in the garment, mining, and oil and gas sectors. And finally, Mexico's economy secretary says Canada, the U.S., and Mexico have a virtual joint meeting on CUSMA scheduled for July 1st. The Continental Trade Pact is up for mandatory review this year, with a formal review scheduled to start by July. U.S. President Donald Trump recently expressed his displeasure with the current deal. That was at the G7 summit in France, but sent mixed signals about whether he would ultimately sign off on its renewal. This is the Canadian Press. In sports, what a game for Canada's men's team at the FIFA World Cup. The squad easily outmatching Qatar 6-0 in front of an appreciative crowd in Vancouver. Now, this is Canada's third appearance at a World Cup, but the country's first two trips in 2022 and 1986 saw winless efforts. Last Friday, Canada drew even 1-1 against the Bosnians in Toronto. Now, despite the spectacular outcome, it wasn't all good news. Canadian midfielder Ismaël Koné is in hospital preparing for surgery on what is believed to be a badly broken left leg. Canada coach Jesse March said they could all hear it as it happened right in front of Canada's bench. Elsewhere, the Toronto Marlies fell just short of completing a sweep in the Calder Cup Finals as the Chicago Wolves pulled off a 4-3 overtime victory in Game 4. And finally, Cameron Rogers earned her fifth straight national title with a win in the women's hammer throw at the Canadian Track and Field Championships in Ottawa. From the Canadian Press, I'm Rob West.
1: Apple is raising prices on its products because of the increasing cost of memory and storage chips. Mark Mayfield with more.
2: CEO Tim Cook told the Wall Street Journal that the company has been trying to shield customers from price increases, but the situation has become unsustainable. Demand for the chips has skyrocketed alongside the growth of AI data centers.
1: A top leader for Gemini AI is leaving the company and joining OpenAI. Google's vice president of engineering, Noam Shazir, made the announcement Wednesday on X. Shazir posted, "It was a difficult decision to move, and he was proud of the work he did at Google." Shazir had left Google back in 2021 to begin the startup Character AI and returned to Google in 2024 to help lead its DeepMind AI unit. And Anthropic says they're joining Frontier, which is a collective dedicated to carbon removal. The company's $915 million commitment doubles the size of the carbon removal organization. Anthropic is the first big AI company to join Frontier. Tech Report. I'm Matt Mattinson.
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3: Good morning. Welcome to the program. Adam Sterling with you once again on CFAX 1070. This is, what is today? It's Thursday. It's June 18th of 2026. A very important day with World Cup soccer action. We are actually going to have a slightly shorter than normal show today. We'll be with you through hour 1 hour, 2 hour, 3 as per usual. We will be ending the program, albeit just a few moments before we normally would during hour 4 of the program, so we can make way for exciting World Cup action that is going to be taking place. I know you've been listening to CFAX all morning. You've heard the Prime Minister will be on hand in Vancouver. I saw David Eby looking like he was trying really hard to seem happy to be there on TV this morning on a Vancouver newscast, wearing his red shirt, sporting the colors for Canada. Today's the day everybody pretends to be a football fan, i.e. soccer fan, whether they are or not. And that's just sort of the way that things work around here. But hopefully we have an impressive outing, an impressive showing. And of course, we're not going to try to get in the way of that. So we have a slightly shorter than normal show today. But we still have a lot to talk about, as always, with the various other issues we have been covering. As some of you know, 1 week ago today, Victoria Council spent a whole lot of time talking about something that I argued to you. And by the way, I'm on the record here. $50 to charity. If I'm wrong about this, there will never be a rooftop garden taking up 16 parking spaces on the roof of the Johnson Street Parkade. It's a nice idea. It's having an extra allotment garden space that the Downtown Residents Association, the DRA, has been trying to get for years. But there were hallmarks at the meeting last week that what we were seeing would be more usefully considered to be a motion that is about signaling an overall policy direction than about one specific place as to whether or not this parkade will be a allotment garden going forward. And one of the clues that we actually heard, and I'm just going to play some clips here so nobody forgets, is that it was Mayor Marian Alto that asked staff to confirm whether or not this allotment garden proposal actually had all the paperwork done for it, i.e. is the only thing in the way here whether or not this parkade is an appropriate place for an allotment garden. Derek Newman, who's a staff member at the City of Victoria in charge of this general portfolio, answered that no, there are elements that would be required for an allotment proposal that are simply not present at this time. He said this way.
4: Thank you, Mayor. And through you. So one other item that I do want to highlight is that our current community allotment garden intake process, we have a policy and process that would also include a full proposal from the DRA, which would detail all of the additional supporting, operating, and control elements, which are currently absent in this proposal.
3: Currently absent in this proposal, which is sort of odd, because if you were really optimistic, if you thought this was going forward, if you realized that you had a waiting list more than 100 people long who wanted allotment garden space, you'd think that you'd go and do the legwork in advance. That hasn't been done yet. Why? Is it because the DRA is optimistic that they'll hopefully find a garden someplace eventually and they're reluctant to expend the time, effort, and energy to go through the process now if they don't expect that it'll actually become a reality? You and I can only speculate, but that is a bit of a red flag as to whether or not it's realistically going to result in the loss of parking spaces downtown with this request to have staff essentially look at whether something is feasible or possible, because they haven't made that determination yet.
4: Such as storage facilities, access on how materials will be brought in, how the site will be maintained, etc. So we'll take that away and include consideration for the balance of that process as part.
3: It has been reported that there's enough spare space in the parkade to make this viable. It's been reported that there aren't any structural concerns that it would work. The truth is that a group of students put together a report that suggested that all those things were the case, but the City of Victoria's own professional staff has not made those findings yet. They might confirm those findings when they go forward, but I think a lot of the public discourse about this particular story is jumping the gun just a bit, because it assumes that they're operating off of a staff report or a staff proposal that says that this can actually happen and it's possible and feasible. That hasn't happened yet. It's a community group wants to have an allotment garden somewhere. They've been trying to get one for years. This location has been cited as a possibility. They've put up a report that was done by engineering students on their behalf that argues for the feasibility of it. And that's all we are right now. We have a city council asking their staff to spend some time, run the numbers, do their own report, and see if it corroborates what's been put forward by this other group. And it might. I'm not saying it won't, but I'm also not saying that it has corroborated it yet. And there are some red flags here in terms of folks potentially jumping the gun. Now, the argument was made during the debate that we monitored extensively last week by a number of different councillors that really it was low risk. They're asking their staff to see if there's anything to this proposal. Maybe there is, maybe there isn't. What's the harm in having staff time? It was Councillor Loughton who said that it was really a no-lose situation regardless of how it came about going together.
8: Thanks, Mr. U, Mayor. I just want to note that the Downtown Residents Association has been asking for something like this for a very long time, and as has already been noted, there's a approximately 160 person wait list for the Yates Street Community Garden. So there is significant demand for this.
3: Notice how nobody at any time says how long the city's waiting list is for their monthly parking spaces in their parkades. It is so long. I used to joke that people would leave parking spaces in their wills, although I don't actually think that's allowed.
8: And what this motion is doing is just requesting a report back from staff on the feasibility of this to test if it's a good idea. So,
3: note, they're non-committal. It's, hey, is this possible? If we wanted to do this, would it even be possible? That's all that's happened.
8: In my mind, there's four potential outcomes that could come from this. Staff may deem it not feasible. Our staff might deem it feasible, but for some unexpected reason, the pilot doesn't work. Number three, the rooftop community garden idea might not pan out for these reasons, and if that happens, I think that council must keep looking for a community garden space for downtown residents. And
3: they're already couching their positions on the assumption that it might not work.
8: This work should be done in conjunction with the DRA. And then number four, if the plan works and we make good use of these 16 parking spaces to grow food, promote healthy living, and provide a partial green roof on the Johnson Street parkade, we're in for a big win for downtown residents.
3: So that's one of four possible scenarios, and by no means should we assume that it's the most likely.
8: In my mind, this really is a no-lose situation, and we need to allow the potential of this project to come to fruition for downtown residents. And just as an aside, the idea that this could potentially work in conjunction with the rooftop daycare on the adjacent building to the east is also something that I'm quite excited about. So,
3: and again, I don't even know how that's supposed to work. But the argument that she made is essentially there's no harm in trying this, except, of course, if you accidentally start a huge public fight with the firefighters. Why? Case in point, press release yesterday, headline, firefighters question city priorities after parking removed, garden plots proposed in parkade. oh, that's right, our no way to lose situation, where we're just asking staff to maybe look at something, has now started a huge public fight with Victoria's Firefighters Association, IAFF Local 730. It says the Victoria Firefighters Association, this is yesterday, the clips that we played a lot were a week ago, is speaking out after a Victoria City Council voted to explore converting parking stalls atop the Johnson Street Parkade into a community garden shortly after rejecting firefighter parking proposals and eliminating employer-provided parking for firefighters reporting to their downtown headquarters. I know, right? Council's like, wow, it's really amazing how all of this just happens to coincide in a way that blows up in our face over and over again. And the guy on the radio is saying, this is a bad idea. It's a waste of time. We shouldn't even talk about this. Seems more prescient by the day somehow. The press release goes on to say that after recently losing parking, Local 730 brought, it says, forward several practical solutions to address the issue. Every proposal was rejected, it says. The union subsequently filed a policy grievance with the employer, which was denied. It says, our members are angry, in the quote, and they have every right to be, says Josh Montgomery, a name you might recognize, president of IAFF Local 730. It says the city rejected practical solutions because dedicated firefighter parking was deemed an unreasonable use of public assets. Now we're hearing there's excess parking capacity and that those same assets could be repurposed for garden plots. The contradiction speaks for itself, he says. Oh, and by the way, it totally does. So I know these counselors, oh, there's no harm here. It's just a signaling motion. We're just asking our staff to look at the student report and see if it actually would be feasible. What could possibly be harmful about that? Except, of course, if you're the firefighters union that had just gone through this, you're watching this overt signaling. And even though I don't think, I think we could reconcile this by saying that the city's just signaling to people who want the allotment garden, who might vote for them. They're trying to signal overall policy direction. They either know or ought to know, in my view, it's probably not going to work. You even heard indications of that at the council table. But the firefighters are doing what I suppose all of us should be doing here. They're assuming that council is acting in good faith and telling the truth about its motivation. Which I think might be a mistake and might end up misleading all of us, incidentally. But again, I guess we should just take the government on its word, and that's what the firefighters are doing. I guess I shouldn't blame them. But it says, Local 730 says the issue is about more than parking. The quote then says, what began as a parking issue has now become one of respect for the members of Local 730, says Montgomery. It says, our members raised legitimate operational concerns, proposed practical solutions, and were flat out told no. It's hard not to conclude that those concerns were never taken seriously, he says. Release goes on to say the union notes that providing parking for firefighters reporting for duty or emergency call-ins is standard practice throughout North America. It says firefighters responding to a call-in should be focused on getting into service, not searching for parking. It says, unlike most workers reporting to a single location in the city, firefighters, and this is important, this is a legitimate issue, and we need to work on this. It says, are frequently reassigned between stations on short notice to maintain minimum staffing levels across the city. Being late, it says, by even a few minutes can leave an engine or truck temporarily browned out, it says, and unavailable for service. It says, to the union's knowledge, Victoria is now the only fire department in Western Canada that does not provide parking for firefighters reporting to duty. I don't know if that's true. The firefighters union would be better positioned to know if that was true than I would. But if that's true, that's embarrassing for all of us. The quote then says, this isn't a perk. It's an operational requirement, says Montgomery. The quote says, if there's enough excess parking capacity to build garden beds, there should be enough parking to support all first responders who support Victoria 24 hours a day. You know what? He's absolutely right. If there is enough excess parking to build garden beds, yes, there is enough to support first responders, I would contend. The only flaw that I can see in this, and again, he's actually taking counsel at their word, thinking that they're operating in good faith, and I suppose all of us should be. They're the government, for God's sakes. But the cynical side of me says that among the reasons that Victoria firefighters don't have the parking they need is because this council was far too enthusiastic about getting rid of parking spaces earlier in their term and now finds themselves painted into a corner. So even though they claim that a student report identified excess spaces in the Johnson Street Parkade that could be turned into an allotment garden without causing any particular issues, their own staff that has access to the parking data, has access to the waiting list for the parkades, and has access to all sorts of things that could either corroborate that or refute it, has yet to actually weigh in. So I suspect that Victoria Council's exercise in, quote, quite literal virtue signaling in terms of, we love these virtuous gardens, and hey, maybe there could even be one here, seems to have provoked a public blow-up that's turned into a labor dispute. Way to go. We had a chance to speak with Josh Montgomery on CFAX yesterday afternoon. We'll analyze that conversation right after this.
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3: What's the harm in a meaningless motion asking staff to essentially go write a report that might just sit in a dusty binder on a shelf somewhere? Actually, nowadays, they probably don't even waste the paper to print it out. They probably just have it sit on a hard drive or a cloud drive somewhere. I actually don't know how the record keeping works for this. Why am I saying this? Because the city of Victoria is getting all these headlines lately about an idea to maybe turn 16 parking spaces on the rooftop of the Johnson Street Parkade into a community garden. Here's the problem. Nobody has actually confirmed that there are excess parking spaces in the parkade on a database standard. Like, I don't mean like in a database. I mean basing the standard, the finding on data. Dave Thompson says he presses refresh on his web browser and checks the website that shows the number of spaces there quite frequently.
0: Spaces at 10:19 a.m. this morning. During our break, there were 117 vacant spaces in that parkade.
3: I pointed out they're using the same logical fallacy that they accuse others of using when people say, well, I saw the bike lane yesterday and there was no bikes in it. Ergo, that bike lane is a waste of road space and shouldn't exist. Well, just because there's nobody there right now doesn't mean that the space doesn't need to be there for when people want to use it. So anyway, bottom line, they have a student report that looked at data collected in a way that's not entirely clear. And staff got asked about this as well. And they said that in terms of how the data was collected, they have averages. But they don't have peak use data. They don't have all sorts of things that you would need to have if you were actually going to think about this like a serious professional who does this for a living. By the way, the city of Victoria has piles of them on staff. And none of them are the ones who came up with this idea, which should also, I think, be a red flag. But they're being asked to look at it now. That was the actual news story, is that the Downtown Residents Association wants an allotment garden. And they have a student report with engineering students that was put together that argues that, one, there's enough excess spaces that it won't hurt anybody or make a difference in the Johnson Street Parkade or elsewhere, and two, that the structural concerns can be worked out and that the garden could be put there. Maybe that's true. I'm not saying it's not. I'm saying that it wasn't the city's professional staff that came up with that. So we're in a situation now where Dave Thompson's talking about how there might be a shortage of spaces, despite the city of Victoria's own staff not producing the data, at least yet, to confirm that. And you might say, well, what's the harm? This is a no-lose situation. Krista Loughton, in the debate last week, said there were four scenarios. And in one of them, there could actually be a garden put on this parkade roof, and it could serve as a model for others. But even she admitted that this is not for sure. That's not going forward. They're just asking their staff to look at it.
5: In conjunction with the DRA. And then number four, if the plan works and we make good use of these 16 parking spaces to grow food, promote healthy living, and provide a partial green roof on the Johnson Street Parkade, we're in for a big win for downtown residents. So in my mind, this really is a no-lose situation.
3: Except if we accidentally send the signal to the public that we think we're sure that there are a bunch of excess parking spaces downtown that we don't need, and it just so happens that we're in the middle of a labor grievance with Victoria's firefighters, ostensibly because we told them, we being the city, told them that there wasn't enough parking for them. They say that they're the only fire station, or the fire department, excuse me, in Western Canada that doesn't supply parking for their members, making them an anomaly in a city where relocation is common between different fire halls around the city, and every second of response time counts. We spoke with the Firefighter Union president yesterday, Josh Montgomery.
6: We're going to do both, absolutely. And for the record, Victoria firefighters are not against garden plots. The statement from council in this proposal was there's often 100-plus available stalls.
3: And yeah, that's true. Dave Thompson said that he had confirmed that himself earlier that day.
6: In the Johnson Street Parkade at any one time. So, you know, converting 16 of them garden plots is not the issue. The issue is that we brought a lot of very reasonable proposals to the employer, and we're told that converting paid city assets to employee parking was not possible.
3: You know what? I have a hunch that what they told the firefighters behind the scenes might actually be true, because this council has been far too enthusiastic about signing off on the destruction or the reallocation of parking spaces. They're going to find out the hard way when the staff report comes back and says, actually, we really need these parking spaces here. But because they're sending the signal to try to

0: build those garden plots.
1: You know, they probably would too.
0: If we had some available parking in the parkade as well.
2: So this parking issue has been brewing for a long time, is my understanding.
1: This is yesterday afternoon on CFAX 1070. It's Morgana Adby's voice you hear.
2: Standing, because we have this grievance process underway. The city had mentioned to us that it was underway and that it's currently ongoing. So where are we?
1: I wonder if they knew about that, they being council. They should have known about that, that there was a grievance process or something similar underway. Did none of these genius councilors stop for 5 seconds and ask themselves, hey, if we create a narrative that there's a bunch of excess parking spaces in the middle of a dispute with our firefighters union where we argued that we just don't have any parking spaces we can give them, that it might cause a problem? Like, did anybody clue in on that?
2: Can you kind of paint a picture of the timeline for me on how we got here?
1: Yeah, that's actually a good point. What is the timeline?
0: Yeah, so like I said, there was kind of a slow erosion of parking. So, you know, it was very constrained and limited. At some point in December, we lost our provided parking at the time, which was at the Legacy headquarters.
1: Yeah, it was at the old fire hall.
0: During a shuffle of city departments, and the shuffle was due to a city building on Bridge Street being repurposed. So in that, we lost some of our provided parking, and it was further narrowed down and constrained to the point where the union went and got our own parking solution, albeit it's short term and not really adequate.
1: Okay, I didn't know that.
0: But we did go find some form of parking. At that point, we found...
1: So the union had to go find its own parking 6 months ago, and then they have to sit here while the grievance is still active and listen to Victoria councillors go on about how there's all this extra parking that we have nothing to do with, and we might as well turn it into something that's useful and productive, like an allotment garden, instead of just letting it sit empty all the time, while they're in the middle of a labor dispute with their fire department. The union claims it's the only fire department in Western Canada that doesn't give its members parking. Which one of these scenarios is true, we ask ourselves? The cynical side of me says that Victoria Council has painted itself into a corner and is going to have to admit that that garden's never going to go there to put out this fire, metaphorically and politically speaking. Will they, though? Or will they just find a way to make it worse? They're actually in session right now today. It's a Thursday. I don't think they're talking about this, though. We'll take a quick break, and we'll have more right after this.
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4: Oh no, the potentially false narrative that there's piles of excess parking spaces downtown because counselors look at a website sometimes.
5: And I've been checking the parkade spaces on a fairly random basis, various days and hours of the week for a couple of years now. And basically at any given time, there's a few hundred empty parkade spaces across the five parkades that the city owns and operates.
4: Has totally backfired because it turns out there's an active labor dispute with the fire department over a supposed shortage of parking spaces. Josh Montgomery, president, Victoria Firefighters Association, IAFF Local 730, appeared on CFAX 1070 yesterday afternoon with reasonable concerns being raised, saying, well, hold on, we're in the middle of a labor dispute. We're the only fire department, to our knowledge, in Western Canada that doesn't actually give parking to its members when they show up for their shifts, where they risk their lives to protect people and property from fires. And at the same time, we're listening to counselors talk about how they're checking websites and they're pretty sure that there's hundreds of parking spaces around the city that apparently have nobody in them at any given time. A reasonable person might ask oneself, which is the case? Is what the councilors are telling us to argue for the creation of a rooftop garden on the Johnson Street Parkade true? Or is whatever the city's official representatives told representatives of the Victoria Firefighters Union true? See, the cynical side of me, and I'm already on the record, I'll give $50 to charity if they actually put the garden there, is that we don't have enough parking spaces. And the city has probably made a mistake by letting too many of them go without realizing that there are consequences like this that might be lagging behind the policy decision. And that when that staff report comes back with actual data on whether or not there's all this excess space in the city of Victoria's parkades, that the result or the finding might be different than what was supposed by counselors checking websites or students writing reports. The problem is that the city's now painted into a corner. The narrative that they need people to buy is plausible, which, by the way, I don't think is plausible. My gut tells me that the garden's not going to happen because it turns out we don't actually have an excess of parking spaces, among other things. But the city has to pick a lane here. And I don't even know if these councilors knew about the firefighters' labor dispute, but this is one of the many reasons why Councillor Chris Coleman, I think, is quite wise when he reminds his colleagues that he doesn't like council member motions, from either direction on any policy. Why? Because when staff brings a recommendation to council, they are able to look around and see all of the other issues that might coincide with it or might combine with it to be not politically disadvantageous. That's not their mandate to look at, but that it might clash with other policy directions. There is no way City of Victoria staff would bring a report saying we've got hundreds of parking spaces sitting around unused, while at the same time the City of Victoria is locked in a labor dispute that's currently pending resolution with their firefighters union because the firefighters don't get parking and the city has told them that there simply is not any spaces to give them. There's no way staff would ever bring that recommendation because it sounds like something out of a cartoon. It's likely to completely dissolve and harm the morale of the emergency services first responders here in the city of Victoria. And staff did not bring that recommendation. It was three bright idea counselors that had their names on it, Caradonna, Thompson, and Loughton. And while they all emphasized that this was a maybe we should check, it didn't stop the headlines from going around the city talking about how we have too many parking spaces available, potentially, and that a garden might go on the rooftop of the Johnson Street Arcade, potentially, while at the same time, the firefighters, who know that they've been told that there aren't enough parking spaces available even for them, have to sit around and wonder whether or not what the city's telling them is true or what the city council is causing the public to believe might be true is actually the case. There's a lesson here, and it's the same lesson we go into over and over and over and over again. It's that it is not costless to do a seemingly meaningless signaling motion, especially if that signaling hits a bullseye with an active labor dispute.
6: All agreements with the city over the loss of a lot.
4: That's Josh Montgomery.
6: Longstanding benefit, of which is parking. And we went through that process, and we were unsuccessful to this point in coming to any sort of collaborative agreement with the city.
7: Can you describe what that union-provided solution looks like?
4: Yeah, I'm curious about that, too. He said it was 6 months ago in December. The union had to seek out its own solution, but it's temporary.
6: Yeah, so we have secured our own parking lot nearby.
4: Imagine that. The union had to secure their own parking lot because the employer wouldn't give their members one. And then they have to watch on TV as councillors are complaining because there's too many empty parking spaces just lying around that they have nothing to do with. That's just ridiculous.
6: That our members are using, but there's not quite enough stalls. It's very tight. It's not as close to the hall as we would like it, of course. But we went and found a solution because it was important for our members that the vehicles were secure and that we were able to get report to shift on time and, you know, reasonably efficiently.
8: Mm-hmm. We do have a text to 71010, and this texter is asking, they're mentioning the fire hall one on Yates and saying that's not decommissioned yet and asking if any of the firefighters currently...
4: That's actually a good point because they were parking there. They're not allowed to park there anymore. I don't think it's being decommissioned or deconstructed yet, so why can't they park there?
8: Park at the old number one fire hall on Yates across from the central school.
6: That is where we were parking for the last 3 years after the new fire station on Johnson Street was built, and that is what has been removed.
8: Okay. Oh, okay.
4: So anyway, that's you can find that podcast on the iHeartRadio app on the CFAX channel. That was a conversation that we had yesterday with the president of the union, Josh Montgomery. You may recall him. He was also the Victoria firefighter who wrote the open letter to BC Premier David Eby about the concerns with crime and disorder. Dowler Place, that Josh Montgomery, same guy. I know. He's representing the interests of the members. And this is not his first rodeo. He's done this before. He's pushed back before. It's just absurd that we find ourselves in this conundrum that, and again, I don't know this for sure. It's possible that the firefighters union was misled and that the city of Victoria does have enough parking spaces that it could offer them in a secure location. It's just wanting to hold them in reserve because it's sort of jealously hoarding them to try to create garden space, which sounds like something out of a cartoon. Or I think the far more likely scenario at this point is that we don't actually have all those spare parking spaces. The councillors are playing fast and loose with the numbers without actual staff data to back it up. And they have painted themselves into a corner with their virtue signaling request to have staff come back with a book report that might contradict their narrative or might not a few months from now, has seemingly derailed a already very sensitive public labor dispute issue with the people who we ask to risk their lives every day, running into a burning building if necessary, while everybody else runs in the other direction. Brilliant. Absolutely brilliant. This is the city of Victoria and its policy direction in a nutshell. I'm clapping for you, council. This is you. This is on brand you. It's possible that the firefighters are being treated fairly because there actually aren't any parking spaces, but they're being made to think they're being treated unfairly because you didn't think far enough in advance while playing games about a rooftop garden, hypothetically at least. We don't know if that's the case. We'll have to wait and see which flavor of disappointment rolls off the assembly line at the disappointment factory that is Victoria City Hall in the fullness of time. Which reminds me, they're in the middle of something right now. I wonder what that is. We'll check in right after this.
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12: Texter 71010 writes, I've lived in Victoria for all of my 40 years. Texter writes, never once seen the rooftop parkades full. Says, besides maybe on Canada Day a handful of times. Texter writes, there's plenty of parking in this city. I think with the fabulous new bike lanes everywhere, more people are biking and the parking issue has all but gone away. Texter, that's a hilarious, funny joke. Thank you for that. That makes me laugh. I'm going to think of that during dark times and it will bring warmth and absurdity to that otherwise bleak hour. I see the parking. I used to, actually. I don't work downtown every day anymore, but I used to see the rooftop parkade at Centennial Square full or close to full quite frequently. You'd have cars, they'd go all the way up looking for a parking space, and then they'd have to turn around on the roof and then come back down. That was before they installed those signs showing the number of empty spaces that they have outside. They're more efficiently allocated now than they were before, but again, this is the whole issue. If we have free parking spots that the city of Victoria owns just laying around downtown, why can't we offer those spots to our firefighters? You know, like, is that too much to ask? Are we going to make the Firefighters Union go rent their own parking lot like the City of Victoria Firefighters Union has had to do? Is it really too much to ask for our emergency services if we have these spare parking spaces just lying around to have them offered so that their vehicles can have a safe, predictable, secure, because, you know, we try to make it secure in terms of the parkades, even though they're not perfect, as we know. Is that really too much to ask? See, I don't know, and that's possible. Maybe it is possible that we have all these parking spaces just lying around, but when the firefighters asked for them, we said, no, I'm sorry, these are a precious resource and you're just not worth it. You're going to have to go get your own parking spaces somewhere else with the union renting one, either out of pocket or communally. In fact, I don't even know how they're getting paid for now that I come to think of it. But that's possible. It's possible that you're correct, Texter. Maybe we just treat our firefighters like garbage compared to other municipalities. I'm more inclined to think that we actually do have a parking space shortage that council is reluctant to admit, and that we're not just treating our firefighters like garbage because we can. It's just we don't have the resource to give them. But council's very reluctant to admit that we don't have the resource because they're ultimately the ones who keep making the decisions, even if there are staff recommendations involving the City of Victoria's parking policies. You see, this situation has landed council in a perfect conundrum. They either admit that they're treating the firefighters unusually and unfairly because they have a bunch of parking spaces that they could let them use. They just choose not to. They'd rather have them empty, doing no good to anybody. Or They admit that the narrative that we have all this free parking or unused parking around, so much so, in fact, that we can devote it to a community garden or an allotment garden space so it at least does some good to someone somewhere, is justified. They can't have it both ways. They're painted into a contradiction here. I don't know which council will hope to admit, but there is a staff report coming back on this. Oh, and that's the best part, too. There's going to be a staff report coming back because they've already got the staff working on it. Unless they try to cancel the staff report. And the staff report will come back and it'll say one way or the other. So perhaps the staff report will actually say, yeah, hundreds of parking spaces just sitting around doing no good to anybody while we told the firefighters we didn't have any available for them. Or the staff report will say, actually, we have a dire shortage of parking spaces in this city. It's so bad we couldn't even give the firefighters parking spaces. It's just terrible. The poor firefighters had to rent their own parking lot and we feel really bad about it, but we can't give them what we don't have. I don't see how council wins in either of those scenarios because they've either allowed the supply of parking to dwindle to the point where we can't even give it to our first responders while they're on shift downtown, or they're keeping the parking spaces literally empty, doing no good to anyone, while at the same time they told the firefighters, oh, that's too bad. Anyway, good luck with that. While we're told that every other fire department in Western Canada offers that very basic amenity to their members. I mean, the only other time that we've seen any debate about parking for first responders that I can think of that became controversial was back in 2023 with the new RCMP building in Langford when Colwood Council was raising concerns about whether or not surface parking being offered to the membership would be the highest and best use. And that was when Todd Preston, who, by the way, is now involved with Stu Young's campaign, told then Colwood Councillor Ian Ward that if somebody's on shift, gets off at 5 o'clock in the morning at West Shore RCMP detachment, what are we going to do? We're going to say, you know, here's a bus pass. Good luck getting your kid to school, all this other stuff. No, we're not going to treat them that way. We shouldn't treat our people this way. We should not treat our first responders this way. We should not treat our firefighters this way. It's possible that council is telling the truth when it says we have all these spare parking spaces laying around doing nothing, even if I am skeptical of that. But that means that we're treating our first responders poorly. So there's no way they win from this. They would have been better off just to leave it alone. But none of them seemingly know how to take a hint. Tester 71010 writes, don't the police get free parking? I'm not sure. Some of them do. I know that they certainly have secure parking underground at Vic PD headquarters at the corner of Quadra and Caledonia. But this has also been an issue in the past with Victoria Council and the parking lot at 940 Caledonia where they put Tiny Town because that's just a few blocks away from Vic PD headquarters. So what would happen from time to time, at least I used to get told this, is that members who would be on shift who didn't have a secure parking spot somewhere else could park in that city-owned parking lot at 940 to Caledonia and walk a couple of blocks to the department, and that was apparently a relatively common practice. I don't know. I'd never had data or numbers. I just had people tell me that happened. So one of the debates that we always used to get into is that if the parking lot at 940 Caledonia was going to get demolished or repurposed into something else, there would be trickle-down impacts to other city departments like the police department just because of the loss of those overall parking spaces. The city councils of previous years have treated parking spaces like they're this resource that had absolutely no use to anyone anywhere. And if you could literally find any other plausible use for them, you were better off to do so, while at the same time forgetting that getting to work in the morning and finding a place to park can be a significant amount of mental energy and time and effort that is spent. And if that is a critical resource because you're, oh, I don't know, having morale issues or retention issues among your emergency services because they're run off their feet responding to so many opioid calls, which they don't respond to anymore, by the way, as of a recent policy change that we saw. When did that actually take effect? That was discussed back in November, by the way. You would think that we would do best to, you know, maybe give them a parking space. That's one thing that they don't have to worry about and carry around with respect to their faculties being engaged. But what do I know? I'm just the guy who sits here on the radio and tells counselors, hey, you're about to walk into a trap. Maybe don't make this mistake. And then we watch them go into it over and over and over again. And it's just same with the Langford crew. They never actually stop and think, what are the odds that this always blows up that way? How does the guy on the radio always know in advance? Is it that obvious? Are we really that clueless? Are we surrounded by people who say they're our friends and advise us to do things that they either know or ought to know, or actually traps that are going to blow up hilariously in our faces in thematically resonant ways that defy belief? I have a texture 71010 telling me that Tiny Town was built on Vic PD's parking. I've heard others make that suggestion in the past. I've never seen that admitted by any official agency, though certainly not a way that can be attributable. So what is fair to say is that some members of Vic PD would use one or more spaces in the parking lot at 940 Caledonia, and a significant part of that parking lot at 940 Caledonia was covered up by a supportive housing facility that, depending on who you talk to, really changed the character of that neighborhood. Not necessarily because the tenants who resided there were causing the problems, but the ones that would get kicked out and evicted for bad behavior would come back and protest with a boombox on the sidewalk playing loud music until, I think it was 11 o'clock at night, Stephen Hammond said, one of the neighbors complained about. Although, you know, the worst year, I think, around Tiny Town in terms of police calls was 2021. And I guess we are removed from that by about 5 years now. So hopefully things are better in the North Park area. But yeah, it was, there's some pretty rough years. Somebody asked me, Adam, do you want a supportive housing facility with acute needs individuals suffering from serious mental health and addictions and their less houseable friends coming to visit them across the street or in the same block as you? Or would you like to have some nice conscientious police officers park their personal vehicles in that same place? You know what? I would take the cops. I'd take the parking. You know, hardworking, law abiding, by definition, people want a safe place to park their personal vehicle. Come one, come all. Let's build more of those. I'm fine with that. But, you know, maybe that's a bias that I have. Some people go, Adam, cars are ruining the earth. I'd much rather have a supportive housing facility next to me. Really? Really? Have you ever tried it? Good luck with that. Texter 71010 writes, question, why didn't the city, it says, build underground parking for staff in the new fire hall, the Dalmatian? Well, we ran into this issue, actually, with somebody who was who had a low-income housing space in the Dalmatian. What was that person's name? Oh, it was years ago. Because it's true that there weren't as many parking spaces that some would prefer that were set aside at that site. But I can't remember what the actual number was. So you're right. The city should have seen this in advance. But, you know, it's government policy to eliminate parking spaces and eliminate ways that people can use their cars to get around. The assumption is always that by banning things, the government, well, I guess, I don't know, incentivize people to solve the problems that the government can't figure out itself, which might or might not be true, but isn't a particularly good thing because it means that your life is hard enough. The government can't figure out how to solve this, so it's just going to make your life harder and let you try to compute the information to find some sort of a solution, like it's trapping you in some bizarre game show maze when you have enough to worry about already. I'm sure there is a way for those firefighters to find parking. Their union ended up renting their own parking lot, apparently. I don't even know how big it is, but you heard Josh Montgomery talk about how there are still some issues with it. So you could argue that that's a policy success, but it sure doesn't feel like a policy success, does it? What is Victoria Council doing today? I actually know what they're doing today. They're getting their Victoria Housing Strategy annual review, where they find out that we've exceeded the province of BC's targets by God knows how many percent. And it probably is, because Victoria has produced more housing, I think, even than Langford in the past few years. Victoria is now the housing production capital for some weird reason. And accordingly, the NDP government can see no wrong in anything they do. The city of Victoria has become the BC NDP government's perpetual employee of the month. It's like a row of photos in some sort of a hallway somewhere in my imagination, because it's producing massive amounts of housing. Crime and disorder? Yeah, nobody's perfect. Let's see. I see Hammond on the screen right now. Let's tune in and see what he's talking about.
9: To be true, we are told that rents are coming down, but how do we reconcile the fact that our rents have gone up substantially over the last couple of years when people are told, hey, you got a good thing going on right now?
13: Yeah, through the mayor. This is a good question. So, there's a couple different data points that we use in terms of just sort of tracking what's going on in the housing market. And so the chart in the Housing Strategy Annual Review on page 25, which is the number that you referenced around sort of the overall increase of rents being about 5.7% increase is based on the CMHC rental market report. And so that's data that's tracked annually. It comes out, I think, you know, comes out in the fall and is usually based in I think it comes out sort of toward the end of the year, but it's based on data that's sort of captured, I believe, in the fall each year. And so within that, we are seeing, yeah, we are seeing that the overall increase has still been there. But what we have also seen is that there's other groups such as like rentals.ca that shows sort of asking
14: lately
13: rent.
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15: From the National Newsroom of the Canadian Press, I'm Rob Westgate. The federal luxury tax on cars, planes, and boats had yielded more than $900 million before it was rolled back because of concerns about the effect it would have on manufacturers.
16: An access to information request shows that the tax has been pouring nearly $390 million a year into federal coffers, well over double the Parliamentary Budget Office's forecast. Economist David McDonald says the windfall amounts to a surprise blockbuster hit and shows that authorities underestimated how much wealthy individuals are willing to spend on big-ticket items. Critics say the tax hurts key industries by discouraging purchases. The 2022 tax measure imposed a 10% tax on cars and planes priced over $100,000 and yachts over $250,000. Hannah Stolz, The Canadian Press.
15: Meanwhile, the Canadian Museum for Human Rights says an exhibit about displaced Palestinians will go ahead as planned, despite criticism of a potentially one-sided story.
17: The exhibit opens June 27th and focuses on people affected by the Nabka, Arabic for catastrophe, when 750,000 Palestinians were forcibly displaced in 1948 during fighting over control of what is now Israel. Jewish groups have raised concerns about the exhibit, saying it could fuel anti-Semitism by not providing more historical context. They've also criticized the museum for a lack of consultation and transparency during the exhibit's development. The museum's Aisha Khan says it's important to tell the stories of displaced Palestinian Canadians and that the exhibit is being handled responsibly. She says the exhibit isn't trying to tell the whole history of the time and that the museum has committed to telling stories of displaced Jewish people in the future. John Kennedy, The Canadian Press.
15: Many small businesses are grappling with a whey protein shortage as consumer demand outpaces supply. However, there is only so much whey protein the dairy industry can produce, and the shortage has pushed prices significantly higher in recent months. That's leaving many small-scale manufacturers scrambling to reformulate their products or digest the higher costs. After her whey isolate supplier backed out last month, Ailey Swift had to find a new provider for her high-protein waffle and pancake mixes. But she realized the ingredients from the new supplier just didn't taste the same for some of her breakfast options. And finally, the Rolling Stones are releasing their 25th album, Foreign Tongues, on July 10th. Guitarist Ronnie Wood says after surviving decades of rock star excess, he has a renewed outlook, and so do his bandmates Mick Jagger and Keith Richards.
18: It's taken a lot of years and a lot of hard work, but they're very close. And there have been a few historic moments over the years where they've nearly separated for good, and I've said that can't happen, you've got to stay, you know, together.
15: Well, nothing's official for 2026. Wood says the band is eyeing the road, adding, "We just love to play." This is the Canadian Press. In sports, it was an exciting win in front of the home team's crowd in Vancouver at the FIFA World Cup. Canada defeating Qatar 6-0 in the team's second contest of the tournament. Previously, they had to settle for a 1-1 draw with Bosnia-Herzegovina. Now elsewhere, Mexico, which is co-hosting the event, became the first team to advance to the knockout stage after defeating South Korea 1-0. Mexico has now won twice on home turf. Over to the MLB we go, where Brandon Valenzuela hit a go-ahead RBI double with two outs in the ninth inning as the Toronto Blue Jays completed a three-game sweep of the Boston Red Sox with a 4-3 victory earlier Thursday. Vladimir Guerrero Jr. and Nathan Lucas homered for Toronto, which has taken five of six matchups against Boston so far this season. And finally, Angel Reese and the Atlanta Dream beat the Indiana Fever in WNBA action 108-101. From the Canadian Press, I'm Rob Westby. And then I
19: named it. The lineup for NBC's Macy's 4th of July fireworks special being announced. It'll feature performances from BB Rexha, Shaboozey, Post Malone, Salt-N-Pepa, Blake Shelton. The artists will perform alongside a fireworks display from New York City. Macy's 4th of July fireworks special airs on Independence Day starting at 8 p.m. Eastern Time on NBC. It'll also stream live on Peacock. It's my life. Jon Bon Jovi says he's fully recovered from his vocal cord surgery and is ready to hit the stage with Bon Jovi next month. The singer, who underwent vocal cord surgery in 2022, telling People magazine that his recovery took longer than expected, but he never lost faith. After Bon Jovi's 2022 tour, the frontman was unsure if he would ever tour again. The band now set to play nine shows at Madison Square Garden in July. Shania Twain giving fans a sneak peek of the next single from her upcoming album, Little Miss Twain. According to my mother, I'm the next Daniel Tucker. In a post on Instagram, the singer sharing a snippet of the title track, which is a tribute to her late mother. The new song drops June 26th, while the full 15-track album is out July 24th. Make me Steve Miller announcing a pair of concerts happening this fall, taking place at New York City's Lincoln Center October 9th and 10th. According to his website, the shows are in honor of his blues and jazz heroes. More info and tickets available on the Lincoln Center's official website. That's entertainment. I'm Jennifer Bolsoni.
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12: All right, we're back on the air here at CFAX 1070. Victoria Council, I just had somebody text me and tell me that they've actually gone for their lunch break at this time. Let's check in. Yep, they're on their lunch break. Says committee is in recess until 1 o'clock, and they're still on the Victoria Housing Strategy Review. They had, it wasn't that much on the agenda today. It was a 2800 block of Cedar Hill Road. They had a development permit with variances. Their staff, I believe, recommended decline, so it probably moved forward anyway, as it tends to do in City of Victoria Council chambers, perhaps with an amendment, although I'd need to review that in detail, so my apologies if I'm inaccurate there. The important thing that they have on their agenda today, though, is they have their annual housing review for the housing targets that the province gives them, how many of each type of housing has been created. We already know that Victoria shattered its housing targets right out of the gate. The NDP government loves pointing at the city of Victoria because it creates so much housing that makes it easier for the NDP government to dismiss concerns that are brought by other municipalities about how unfair the targets might be or how difficult the targets might be. We've seen all sorts of bizarre things arise with respect to political controversies in other municipalities here on the South Island due to the BC NDP's housing targets that were provincially mandated after David Eby became premier. Oak Bay, as we all know, had a housing advisor deployed to it. There were all sorts of controversies arising about missing middle infill density housing and three-story townhouses and whatnot. Oak Bay is a fully built-out community. It's not like they have a bunch of greenfield parcels, that they can develop like Langford does or like Colwood does. And we can't expect a city hall to be able to sort of pivot on a dime. And the housing advisor indeed came back and confirmed that Oak Bay was working in good faith and they were trying to build more housing. But ultimately, I don't think anybody could expect them to put out the volumes that the province is wanting them to put out. Same situation in Saanich. Saanich has had people who are to the point where they're lining up at the podium talking about how they're not being democratically respected, meeting after meeting after meeting. And as I have pointed out, it's somewhat tragic because they're right. All sorts of Saanich voters thought that they were voting the same way they did in the last election, getting a council that was more or less holding the same policy directions with respect to balancing environmental preservation inflation and housing creation as previous councils. But the province has imposed its housing target. Saanich was one of the first municipalities to be put on the list. And while Saanich has increased the amount of housing to the point where residents look like they're ready to riot sometimes, they're so unhappy with the level of development, I and others have pointed out that Saanich is still likely to fall way short of their provincial targets. I think there's something like a third of where they should be right now, maybe a little more. North Saanich is even worse. North Saanich, and this is a story that I put up on social media earlier, the Times columnist has a good write-up on it today, might help us understand some of the weird controversies we've seen in the chamber in North Saanich. Headline, it says, North Saanich must make changes to meet housing targets, according to the advisor. It says, Housing Minister Christine Boyle directed the district to make changes, including reducing minimum lot sizes and expanding areas where guest cottages and carriage houses are allowed. It's not necessarily surprising. I found it interesting, though, because it says the CBRE report also took issue with North Saanich Council earmarking airport lands under federal jurisdiction as a development permit area, which suggests it has potential for residential development at the airport. Remember the weird back and forth with the North Saanich mayor and the airport, and he's citing other airports in the world that also have housing, and everybody's sitting there going, why the hell is North Saanich suggesting that the airport needs to build more housing? Now that we know that North Saanich fell well short of its provincial targets, they were supposed to crank out 60 new units in the first year, and they did 12, which I think is even less than Oak Bay managed to do, which I never thought I'd have to say out loud. Maybe I'm wrong. I thought Oak Bay was 15 units, and they were supposed to do 60. North Saanich managed to beat Oak Bay and do 12, or I'd have to double check that. Sorry. So it says, your marking airport land says, several councillors were concerned the district was overstepping with a new OCP passed in July of 2025, designated Victoria International Airport land as a development permit area. It says the decision landed the district in hot water with Transport Canada, which asked the council to change the OCP to reflect the federal government's jurisdiction over the airport land. Times calling a story today says, instead of granting the request, the majority of council voted to send a letter to Transport Canada saying they wanted to clarify several points, including that there is airport land suitable for housing. This is a little municipal council that's getting into a fight with Transport Canada over whether or not there should be housing built at the Victoria International Airport. But when you realize that the province is imposing housing targets on this municipality, and this municipality would have known what the housing targets were, and this municipality would have had or should have known how likely it was that they would either meet or fail to meet those provincial housing targets as being part of the program, suddenly the municipality sort of laying all this groundwork to pin it on the airport, that finally makes political sense, because otherwise it just looks like insanity. Why in God's name is this municipal council attacking the airport for not building enough housing? And then you realize, hold on, it's the provincial government that's imposing these targets on North Saanich that it knows at this point it's not going to be able to meet. So they're finding somebody to blame, and it's the airport. So they're getting into a fight with the airport, Transport Canada, over housing that I would contend probably would not be happening at all, but for the BCNDP's bright idea of imposing housing targets on these municipalities. So we have strife and bedlam at Saanich Council meetings because people voted for something other than what they're getting. And it's true, Saanich Council's makeup didn't change all that much compared to 2022 and pre-2022. Housing policy has changed significantly in Saanich because the province is forcing it with these policies. Oak Bay has had all sorts of concerns, a housing advisor already appointed because of the BCNDP's housing policies. And now North Saanich, in hindsight, we realize that all this weirdness about the airport was them finding somebody to blame for what looks like they ought to have known at that point was inevitable, with the housing advisor saying, hold on, you only made 12 new houses last year and we wanted 60 out of you. You need to, I don't know, pull up, fly. Like, I'm trying to think of an airport analogy here, but I just can't get there. It's all just so ridiculous. It says, in a letter to the district, Boyle said the Victoria International Airport land use plan does not permit residential uses, and local government bylaws cannot regulate the use of federal lands. Boyle says she is, quote, concerned that designating development capacity in an area that cannot accommodate residential development will undermine the district's ability to meet its housing targets. So this is the thing. They knew the province was going to come after them and say, you need to show us a plan that you're going to build housing. And their solution is, we're going to make the airport do it. They probably know they can't make the airport do it, but they're responding to a provincial government policy with something that they could argue might be possible. It's almost like a form of protest. It's like, oh, you're going to impose your weird policies that don't make sense on us? We're going to give you a weird answer that doesn't make sense. And we'll just let you grapple with that and realize that, you know, we can do this just as long as you can. And hopefully you'll get bored and go do something else. That actually makes a lot of sense, trying to understand what's been happening in North Saanich. It's a community having provincial housing targets imposed on it that it doesn't like. So what we're seeing is a form of, like, municipal disobedience of the provincial government by trying to drag the airport and Transport Canada into it. Let's see. It says Boyle is concerned, designated development capacity. It says the district has 30 days to respond to the minister's directives before they're finalized. Mayor Peter Jones did not respond to an interview request. When was the last time somebody in media managed to interview him? Because I usually see that in this reporting. It says, in a statement, the district said it will carefully consider the report and recommendations ahead of the deadline. It says the district said it is committed to working with ministry staff to understand the challenges identified in the housing minister's report and explore opportunities to support new housing while maintaining, quote, the unique characteristics and infrastructure constraints in our community. Oh, I forgot. There was one other thing that was on the tip of my tongue and I couldn't remember what it was. The other weird, once you realize that this is about the BC-NDP government forcing municipalities to have an arguable plan to meet their housing targets. The other issue that has been prominent in Oak Bay particularly is the Cedar Hill. Is it Cedar Hill Corners? What's the name of that massive development? Thousands of potential units right across the street from a golf course near the border between Oak Bay and Saanich, right by the University of Victoria. Not across the street from a golf course, but near a golf course. Is that Cedar Hill Corners? Anyway, there's thousands of units are potentially planned there. It's part of Oak Bay's official community plan. You can argue that it makes the numbers potentially work by supporting efforts to meet the province's housing targets, and yet it's possible that that development might not go forward in the way that some hope that it might. Nobody's promised that it will. And if so, the housing targets, you could argue, actually don't work in terms of meeting the supply. But that's the thing. It's about the province is forcing the municipalities to put together an arguable plan. We're seeing municipalities put together arguable plans. But when you look at them, the word arguable is doing a lot of heavy lifting. North Saanich's plan to meet provincial, housing targets involves trying to get the airport to build housing, which the ministry is saying, no, that's not what that's for. Oak Bay's plan to meet the provincial housing targets requires a deus ex machina saving throw of thousands of housing units to be built on Cedar Hill Crossroad near a golf course right by the University of Victoria, which deus ex machina is Latin, by the way. It means God out of the machine. It's an older term that has to do with a literary device where a plot would have a heroes or a protagonist in an impossible situation, and then a god would show up and fix everything. It was a lazy plot device where nothing makes sense. How are our heroes going to get out of this one? In the play, they would actually have a crane with like a rope that would lower the actor playing the god into view, like they were coming out of the sky, and the god would fix everything and, you know, win the story. And for those of you who've never read classical literature, it's like that thing in Harry Potter where they just give out an arbitrary number of points and somebody wins the whatever match at the end of the season in a way that otherwise is inexplicable and ultimately unsatisfying. Deus ex machina, it's a term, means god out of the machine in terms of the actor playing the literal god lowered down onto the stage in a crane where they solve all the problems at the end, which doesn't mean it's a particularly satisfying plot. Sometimes, at least, it's a plot device. So anyway, the airport looks like it's not going to serve that function here. Oak Bay managed to get away with the Cedar Hill Corners proposal, and Saanich is still struggling to try to meet its housing targets despite substantially increasing the number of units that it's bringing online. And those are three municipalities with three weird controversies that quite frankly wouldn't even exist but for the creation of the David Eby NDP government's housing target plan. And we still don't even know how many more problems it might create in its overall march toward progress. Although the city of Victoria apparently is just absolutely knocking it out of the park. So congratulations, the city of Victoria, for being the perpetual good example of how this policy doesn't necessarily cause weird backfiring everywhere. It's just in most places, at least around here. Texture 71010 writes, thanks, Adam, for the Latin explanation. Your audience is probably already knew that. Mike, I think some of them might, but you would be surprised by folks who will hear something and they don't want to ask or they don't know what it is. And if I just put it out there without anybody having to ask, it means that it's not awkward for them and they can pretend that they knew the whole time and now they know. And I've saved them that potential awkward moment by perhaps making it awkward by re-explaining it to those of you who in the audience who, yes, do know what it means. But I really doubt everybody knows what it means. But maybe they do. Maybe everybody just knows everything. Texter 71010 writes, I know a real estate agent who told me that they're having to check in with the municipalities frequently to see if zoning has changed on certain properties. And another texter 71010 writes, hey, Adam, I just read on Citified that a 367-stall Broughton Street parkade is coming down for new buildings. Are you aware of this? Trying to think here. I'm not sure, actually, if that's the area that I'm thinking of. But yeah, that's the city of Victoria's overall policy direction. We have five parkades that are owned municipally by the city of Victoria. There are private parkades that are also owned in other locations. In terms of an overall inventory, the sky-high price of housing has certainly tipped the balance economically to get rid of any number of surface lots to create new housing towers. And if you go back in time 15 years in downtown Victoria, a bunch of places that were surface street parking lots where you'd pay a little bit of money to park all day are now giant shining towers of glass and steel with housing, which is fine. I'm not sure about Broughton Street specifically or if that's new, but it would be consistent with the overall policy direction that we have seen. So anyway, I'm not sure what's going to happen in North Saanich, but if you're the airport getting asked to build housing and you're not quite sure why, you might want to take a look at the provincial government imposing conditions on North Saanich, which is looking seemingly for a scapegoat to blame, which wouldn't be necessary if we didn't have a provincial program trying to impose those standards on a rural community that really isn't interested in building high-density housing in the first place. We'll take a quick break. We have more after this.
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12: Texter at 710-10 writes, Adam, the Victoria firefighters are on regularly scheduled shifts, it says, and showing up at their workplace is no different than any other government employee. It says they don't deserve free or special parking privileges. Well, I mean, I've heard that argument before. It was made involving RCMP free parking in Colwood at the new detachment back in 2023. I would contend that first responders carry mental burdens and as well as physical challenges in terms of their overall readiness, because they have to be literally ready to run into the burning building at short notice to save people, drag them out while they're still alive, and then every second counts at short notice. We know that our first responders are carrying a heavy burden right now. So respectfully, not to be disrespectful to any other government workers, I would argue that no, our first responders in the midst of what we have come to call the opioid crisis are not the same as any other government worker. I don't need to be physically strong to do this job every day. I don't, like, if I come in and I'm tired or I'm sore or I had to park really far away from the building, maybe I will be mentally more taxed than I otherwise would be. And you can argue that I need to be mentally sharp to do my job. So would government workers. But it's just one more thing for these hardworking folks to carry that I don't think they should have to. I think that it's just common sense. If we need you in a constant state of physical and mental readiness where you are constantly training and we want you 100% focused on that life or death situation with almost no notice when that call comes in, and we can make your life just a little bit easier by giving you a predictable, reliable spot where you know that you can park, why wouldn't we do that? Like, we don't ask other government employees to be ready at the drop of a hat to run into a burning building and die today, potentially. We're not going to send anybody to their death on purpose. We take firefighter safety very seriously. These folks train hard. They know the situation. But in terms of the overall parking spaces, I don't think that's too much to ask. I think that we should give our first responders parking space. Same thing with paramedics, too. Anybody who's has to be literally, physically, mentally, 100% ready to go at the drop of a hat, I think we should give them a parking space. I think that's the least that we should do in terms of supporting them. They have to calculate all these other things and carry all these mental and emotional burdens. A lot of them are traumatized by the situations that they've been to. I think that at the very least, yeah, that's worth a parking space. Congratulations. Thank you for your sacrifices to society. Here's a free place to park. When we tell them that they make personal sacrifices, mental, emotional, physical, the firefighters have the cumulative exposure to harmful elements, illnesses that they also have to deal with. And I'm not sure if that's the equipment that they've been used or all the smoke that they're exposed to over the years. That's another burden that they carry. Why can't we take care of that one burden for them? Give them one less thing to worry about. Is that not a fair trade? I'm serious. I'm not expected to risk my life. Well, not usually at this job. Sorry, I shouldn't make a joke about it, but I'm serious. No, a firefighter, police officer, paramedic, they're not like regular government jobs. And they shouldn't be treated that way because the sacrifices that we ask those folks to be ready to make, I think, are worth something. But, you know, we can disagree on that. That's fine. You're allowed to disagree. I know somebody who probably has an opinion on this, though. Is this Wendy Hobbs calling in on my board?
3: It is, Adam. How are you?
12: Wendy Hobbs has amazing people in her family who serve communities in fire departments, and I thought you might have some views on this.
3: Absolutely. Like, wasn't it just a couple of weeks ago they were going to reduce their calls because they

0: and then they have to go over to the other hall, and meanwhile they're driving around trying to find a parking spot. Oh my gosh.
1: It's ridiculous.
0: Oh my gosh.
1: It is. Yep.
0: So I guess maybe we might, you know, might have the same issue over here in Langford soon, because we always know that what happens in Victoria happens in Langford.
1: Oh, no. I hadn't even thought of that.
0: just a thought, Adam. But yes, thank you for playing my clips after the meeting on Monday night.
1: Yeah, the garbage pickup. Yeah.
0: Yes. The garbage pickup. But you know what's what I've learned even more of that, it's more than just 10% of people that don't get garbage pickup. There's about 30%. I was told today it was like 70-30. So it's just like it's absurd. I mean, at that time I was like, well, you know, I don't have enough information, but I have enough information. This would be absolutely what people aren't thinking is, okay, I have friends that change, well, didn't change, the CBRD did it to them, and they went from a larger tote to a small little tote, and from weekly to biweekly. So does it really save you money? I know I was listening to the engineer, and she's like, likely save money.
1: Yeah, there's no promises.
0: They don't even know.
1: No, they don't.
0: And this all started because they were not dealing with people's complaints about the overflowing purple garbage cans.
1: I remember that. Okay. I remember me saying, that's useless. It's a distraction. And here we are. It's going to be the campaign issue.
0: Yep. Oh. Yep, and so there's a purple garbage can that's not far from where I live, and I've watched it, and it hasn't been picked up for 2 weeks. I've been told that people would actually phone, and the engineering department would just ignore it. They wouldn't call Victoria Maintenance to go and pick up extra. Like, this was all finely tuned. This was not people complaining about the garbage service, and here they basically, you know, they don't like people talking about them, but here they are basically slamming all the private garbage companies and the hard-working people of Langford that work for these companies. But don't say anything bad to them at a meeting. Like, come on. Like, and then Colby Harder, honestly, grow up. The comment about, I've been stewing about this. Come on, Adam.
1: I'm sorry, I honestly don't know, because she did puns. She's like the tipping point, talking trash. Like, there were other puns, but that one's, I wonder, honestly, is that on purpose or is that by accident? I don't know.
0: No.
1: I don't know.
0: No. But, you know, and then they're all online and they're talking about, and the garbage truck's environmentally unfriendly and blah, blah, blah. And I'm like, so I respond saying, Colby, does that mean that you don't want to put more busing in place for people? Because they want to get rid of cars, so that means you have to have more busing in neighborhoods. So it's interesting. I sure hope they don't do it. I mean, this is just, you know, they can't. Like, if they do, you're right. Do these people really understand what this role is? But again, this was another pet project of theirs. Mm. Pet project was, the other pet project was to put in a facilities yard and all of this other stuff. So this is just, I guess maybe they've just ran out of a little bit of time that they can't quite get it in. But, you know, I mean, $930
1: for
0: me to
1: FOI?
0: Get the complaint.
1: Yeah, that's a lot.
0: Yeah. Oh, and for the record, I still haven't got my Woodlands Mobile Home Park. Yeah.
1: Wendy Hobbs. So. The indefatigable Wendy Hobbs, who is constantly fighting these various battles. Hard to believe we've been doing this for almost 4 years now, Wendy. Hey, can I ask you, are you running in the election this fall? Have you thought about it?
0: Yes, I am.
1: You are?
0: Yes,
1: okay.
0: I am.
1: Okay, perfect.
0: Yeah.
1: I'm keeping a list. So you're on the list too. Perfect.
0: Yeah.
1: Okay.
0: Yeah. I just haven't made the announcement. I've just been doing a lot of other things behind the scenes and in my personal life to get ready for this. So, yeah, but I just had to, I had to phone up in support of my son, Victoria Firefighter, and all those hardworking firefighters for Victoria. And again, Victoria Council, get your crap together. Oh, my goodness. Yes.
1: Wendy Hobbs, yes. Thanks for the call. Appreciate
0: Thank
1: it.
0: You.
1: All right, we'll take a quick break. We're a little late.

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0: Into the second half of our second hour on a Thursday at CFAX 1070. It means it's time for our regular segment, joined as always by barrister and solicitor with Mulligan Defense Lawyers. It's Legally Speaking on CFAX 1070 with Michael Mulligan. Afternoon, Michael. How are we doing?
15: Hey, good afternoon. I'm doing great. Always good to be here.
0: Some interesting items on the agenda today. Jurisdiction, it says, is not a charter consideration. International treaties aren't domestically enforceable in court, and you'll never believe what the topic respecting those items was.
15: So this was a petition brought challenging some changes made to the City of Victoria bylaw that deals with camping in parks and when that is and isn't permitted. And all of this, as listeners will recall, in terms of the legal challenges, comes out of a case from back and eventually decided by the Court of Appeal in 2009. And that was a case that was a charter challenge. And the charter challenge in that case was to challenge then a prohibition on setting up tents and camping in parks. And ultimately, the Court of Appeal concluded in that case from back in 2009 that a blanket prohibition on putting up like a tent in any park was in violation of Section 7 of the Charter, which is the section dealing with a right not to be deprived of life, liberty, or the security of the person. And the theory of the decision was that if you had not an adequate number of shelter spaces, that's an important caveat, and so people were forced to be sleeping outside, they didn't have a house, then you could not have a constitutionally valid absolute prohibition on putting up a tent. And so that was the start of it. But since then, there have been, of course, tent cities. There have been issues in particular tents and camping in particular parks around the city of Victoria and elsewhere. And so municipalities, including Victoria, have restricted where that activity can take place. And this particular decision, which just came out, was a petition by way of a judicial review challenging some additions made to the City of Victoria bylaw that would prohibit camping in particular parks. And the parks in issue here were Irving Park and Vic West Park. And those were, I think, the reason those were an issue, apparently a popular place for people to be camping, is that they are two of five parks, apparently, at least at the time, 2025, which had 24-hour washrooms available. And it was common, we're in agreement that the reason there was an issue there is that those were the two parks which had 24-hour washrooms available, which were closest to the intersection of Quadra and Pandora, which the party, the city, and the petitioners agreed was represented sort of downtown Victoria. And so the City of Victoria added those two parks to a list of parks where camping was prohibited. And the petitioners in this case were challenging whether that was permissible. Now, there were a few things about it that are interesting in the decision. First of all, the petition was brought on behalf of three different people, sort of an interested person who wasn't homeless and two other people that were homeless and, I guess, camping. One of the challenges is that since that started, sadly, one of those two people died. Yes. And the other person who was homeless happily now has a home, leaving only the person who is just sort of public interest, generally interested in the issue. But nonetheless, the case proceeded. It was agreement that it could proceed at least to the extent of making this decision. And the claims being brought by the petitioners, eventually petitioner, included a claim that there was no authority for the city to eliminate these parks. And they were arguing that that Section 7 argument would prevent the city from saying, well, you can't use these two parks because they're, you know, from the perspective of people going to camp in them, convenient because they are near downtown, that intersection downtown, and they have bathrooms available all night. Now, the first point the court made is that when you're deciding whether there's authority to make that kind of a decision, the first thing that has to be decided is this a legislative decision, like a law, or is it a policy change? And the reason that matters is that if you have a policy change, that could be judicially reviewed on a standard of reasonableness. Whereas if you have a legislative change, you change a law, then really the only question to be asked in terms of authority to do it would be whether there is that authority to do it. So you would look at, in the case of a bylaw, you would look at the community charter, which delegates authority from the province to the municipality, and you would say, do the provisions of this allow the municipality to do that? And the court pointed out that when you're making that decision with respect to a law, and they found this indeed was a piece of legislation, not just a policy change, then you don't blend together sort of general charter values like the life, liberty, and security of the person with that issue of whether something varies or ultra varies, allowed to do it or not allowed to do it. And so because the court started with the conclusion that, look, this isn't a policy change, it's a bylaw, that's treated like a piece of legislation, you then move on to, are you allowed to do it, not whether this is a good idea or not, and it's not a blended inquiry about values or a charter values, it's do you have the legal authority to do it? Like, the same thing would occur if you were determining whether the province or federal government had constitutional authority to pass a law, right? You start with, do you have authority to do it? And so the court in this case found that this is legislation, not a policy, so it's not assessed on the basis of reasonableness. The inquiry is, are you allowed to do it? Does the authority exist to pass this law? And the conclusion on that thesis was, yes, it does. When you look at the community charter, you look at the language there, this is permitted. Now, the second argument, or one of the other arguments made by the petitioners, was to allege that these restrictions on camping in those two parks violated a treaty, like a international treaty. It's called the International Covenant on Economic, Societal, and Cultural Rights. Hmm. And that's a treaty passed by a number of countries. And one of the sections in there, it's Article 11, says this: the state parties to the present covenant recognize the right of everyone to adequate standards of living for himself and his family, interestingly, including adequate food, clothing, and housing, and to the continuous improvement of living conditions. The state parties will take appropriate steps to ensure the realization of this right, recognizing to the effect the essential importance of international cooperation based on free consent. So that's one of these provisions of this treaty that Canada is a signatory to. Mm-hmm. And so one of the arguments made by the petitioners is, hey, this violates this International Covenant on Economic, Societal, and Cultural Rights. You know, that should be a basis to strike down the City of Victoria bylaw. And as the court expressed here, and I don't think this is a novel point, but it was argued in this case, that the fact that Canada enters into a treaty doesn't make that domestically enforceable in Canada. If often, or not often, sometimes you'll have a treaty like this treaty that Canada signs, saying everyone has the right to an adequate standard of living, whatever that might mean, right? Yeah. And then you could have some domestic law that puts that into practice. Like if you had the, you know, in that case, province pass a piece of legislation saying that everyone has the right to adequate standard of living, well, now that becomes enforceable in a court in Canada. But the fact that Canada has entered into a treaty isn't itself enforceable. It might be looked to by a court if you're interpreting something that was ambiguous, right? If you had some ambiguous provision, you might look at some principle and say, well, hold on, you know, if I'm trying to interpret this thing, you can't figure it out from the wording, maybe we'll look to that as sort of an interpretive aid. And again, sometimes things get put into domestic legislation, but Canada entering into a treaty is not domestically enforceable for a host of reasons. One of them would be, for example, some of the things listed in there would be not things within the competency of the federal government, right? Like property and civil rights is provincial. And so if you could have the federal government sign a treaty and then impose that on all the provinces and municipalities and everyone else, well, that's done a whole lot of damage to the division of powers in Canada between provinces and the federal government. You can imagine that would not go over well in, let's say, Quebec or something, right? Mm. And so the court found that that's not a basis to find the Victoria bylaw to be outside of the constitutional authority of the City of Victoria. And so the result of it, in part because this was a petition sort of brought dealing with the legality of that legislation, is that it was dismissed by the court. They said, look, this is valid. They did agree, however, it's common, that this doesn't mean that there in the future couldn't be some challenge by some actually affected person, right? Of course, here there were none left. One passed away and the other got a house.
0: Yeah.
15: And so you could have in the future for somebody say, look, you know, they've put so many houses or so many parks on the no camping here list that, you know, I can't find anywhere to pitch a tent, and I'm now left in a position where I've got to sleep outside and there's no shelter space. I now am here for a constitutional remedy. I want, you know, something has to be opened up. You can't say the only acceptable camping spot is a 10 by 10 patch of grass, which is full of other tents, effectively making it meaningless, right? And so we would have to wait for another day if there was some actual person who was homeless, who cannot find a reasonable place to put up their tent. And so they're forced to be outside in inclement weather. And then you would be back to the constitutional argument from that Adams case from back in 2009. But in a free-floating, abstract way, a city has clear authority under the community charter to restrict where you can and cannot engage in camping. Sheltering, and you cannot point to general constitutional provisions to make that have to be larger or more expansive or, quote, reasonable. That's a legislative decision, not a policy one. And furthermore, you can't just point to a treaty Canada entered into with the United Nations and try to enforce that in terms of whether you can put up a tent in the park in Vic West. It doesn't work that way. So that's the latest from the BC Supreme Court on the never-ending, seemingly, issues in the city of Victoria and elsewhere about whether there's authority to restrict where people are allowed to put up tents to shelter if they can't find a space in a shelter.
0: Michael Mulligan with Mulligan Defense Lawyers. Legally speaking, we'll continue right after this.
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0: All right, we're back on the air here at CFAX 1070. Michael Mulligan with Mulligan Defense Lawyers. City of Victoria, a long-running case involving a very contentious political and sometimes legal issue, sheltering in parks. City of Victoria seeing a court victory recently. What is next on our agenda, Michael?
15: Next on the agenda is a case that has, I think, one particular notable point people may want to be aware of. And this was a case involving a appeal to the BC Court of Appeal for a following a conviction for a charge of sexual assault, where the case involved, really at the end of the day, a credibility assessment of the complainant and the accused. Both testified in the case, and they had just very different versions of what transpired. And usually, I should say, on appeals, courts are very reluctant to interfere with trial judges' findings in terms of credibility. Like, did you believe this person or disbelieve this person? And the core reason of that is that there's a lot that can be said for information you gather when you're a person live watching a witness testify, for example. And so courts of appeal are often reluctant to say, well, you know, I've got a different view of it, having read the transcript of what the person had to say. But this particular case, the court of appeal, analyzed exactly how it was the judge came to their decision in terms of, in this case, believing the complainant. And one of the things that the court of appeal focused on, and I should say, it's a good thing that in Canada, judges are required to not simply make a decision like a jury would, but they are required to explain how they've come to their decision. And one of the things that makes that so important is if the way, the sort of the intellectual way a judge came to a decision is wrong, that can get corrected on appeal. And here, there were several issues in terms of how the judge came to their analysis of believing the complainant. But one of them that the Court of Appeal focused on is the one that I thought people would be interested to know about, and that involves a concept of prior consistent statements. And what that means, really, is that the fact that a person has said something on multiple occasions, for example, prior to testifying, does not, as a matter of law and rationality, make it more likely to be true. Right? If a person just says, this happened, this happened, this happened, and they go and tell 10 friends, and you then lead in court the fact that they told the 10 friends or have the 10 friends show up and say, yes, the person said it to me too, the person said it to me too, that can, if you don't think about it carefully, you might think, well, you know, I've heard this from a lot of people, you know, maybe that's more likely to be true. But that is not a permitted method of reasoning, because when you think about it more carefully, the fact that a person's repeated something, the same thing a bunch of times, makes it no more likely to be true or accurate than if they just said it to no one else previously. And in this case, the trial judge had made use of the fact that this complainant had made these allegations to other people in the past, like told them what they were claiming to have occurred in court, and used that as a basis for accepting her evidence and convicting. And because the court, because the judge is required to explain how they arrived at their decision, the Court of Appeal is able to say, look, this isn't just a matter of assessing, you know, did the person make good eye contact in the witness stand or something. The basis upon which the judge came to their decision was just not in accordance with the law or the fact that you can't use prior consistent statements in order to find a witness to be more credible. And so on that basis, the conviction was overturned and there'll be a new trial. So that's what that narrow issue of prior consistent statements is. Don't think if you just tell a bunch of people, it's more likely that you're going to be believed.
0: As we take a look, 3.5 minutes left, one more item on our agenda today.
15: The final case on the agenda is a really interesting one out of the Supreme Court of Canada, and it had to do with the lieutenant governor in New Brunswick, and a section of the charter which the Supreme Court of Canada has never spent any time analyzing previously. And the background of it is that New Brunswick is the only province in Canada which is officially bilingual, and that's written into the charter. And we have this section, 16 sub 2, a rarely referenced section, entitled Official Languages of New Brunswick. And interestingly, it uses almost identical language to 16 sub 1, which is the one that makes French and English the official languages of Canada. Except here, it applies to New Brunswick. English and French are the official languages of New Brunswick and have equal status and equal rights and privileges as to their use in all institutions of the legislature and government of New Brunswick. The same wording is there, the preceding one, for Canada. The background of it is that a few years ago, a lieutenant governor was appointed in New Brunswick who didn't speak French. And so the challenge was brought saying, well, that violates that charter provision. That argument succeeded at trial, was overturned by the Court of Appeal there, and went to the Supreme Court of Canada. And their decision just came out finding that, indeed, that was breached by appointing this person who didn't speak both English and French. And they analyzed saying, look, this talks about institutions of the legislature and government. And ordinarily, that wouldn't mean that every person working in the, you know, motor vehicle branch has to speak both English and French. Because in an institutional way, you could have service in both English and French. It might just be two different wickets or something, right?
4: Yeah.
15: But they analyzed on the basis that the lieutenant governor, some functions they must perform themselves, granting consent to legislate, rural assent. They can't just delegate that to someone. And so when you had somebody who couldn't speak both languages, they found it to be in violation of that provision. They were no longer doing the job. They'd finished their term, but they've issued this now as a declaration. So that would go forward in terms of what's required in the future. From Canada's perspective, it's interesting, too. Our last Governor General, Mary Simon, did not speak English. She spoke English, I'm going to mispronounce it. It was a Inuktitut, an indigenous language, but not French. That was criticized, but that was permitted. Now, the same analysis in this case might apply there in the future. The other interesting thing pointed out there that I hadn't paid careful attention to previously is the appointment of a lieutenant governor is optional. The governor general need not appoint a lieutenant governor for each province. It's optional. They could choose to do it themselves. So that's the latest from the Supreme Court of Canada on the necessity of there being bilingual lieutenant governors, at least in the province of New Brunswick, and that could have potential application for governor generals in Canada generally.
0: Michael Mulligan with Mulligan Defense Lawyers, legally speaking, during the second half of our second hour every Thursday. Thank you so much. Pleasure as always.
15: Thanks so much. Always great to be here.
0: All right. Quick break. News is next.
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9: From the National Newsroom of the Canadian Press, I'm Rob Westgate. Ottawa's luxury tax on cars, planes, and boats managed to add more than $900 million to the federal coffers before getting rolled back over worries about the effect the tax might have on manufacturers. Data obtained through an access to information request shows that the big windfall amounted to a surprise blockbuster hit. It also shows that authorities underestimated just how much wealthy individuals are willing to spend on big-ticket items. The Liberal budget last fall ended the tax on aircraft and vessels, but not on vehicles, saying the move would provide relief to the aviation and boating industries. Out east now, where Nova Scotia's premier says his government is not actively pursuing data center projects. Tim Houston says he would only support such ventures if the province could meet their energy needs. Data centers are massive operations that require a lot of power to run and cool computer servers and are often used in artificial intelligence and other high-tech industries. At present, there are no active proposals on the table. The Canadian Museum for Human Rights says an exhibit about Palestinian refugees will go ahead as planned, despite criticisms of a potentially one-sided story. Museum CEO Aisha Khan said the museum is handling the exhibit responsibly. However, Jewish groups have raised concerns that the exhibit could fuel anti-Semitism. Noah Sack, chief executive of the Center for Israel and Jewish Affairs, says the museum has not done enough.
2: the lack of transparency from the museum, the lack of engagement to try to mitigate these concerns has led to the inevitable conclusion that this has been grossly mishandled.
9: Khan says the museum has consulted with numerous groups and is also committed to telling the stories of displaced Jewish communities in the future. Meanwhile, Israel is hammering southern Lebanon overnight as the fighting between its military and Hezbollah militants continues to intensify. Local media says at least 16 people were killed in Israeli airstrikes, while Israel says four of its soldiers have been killed. There is also a growing concern that the escalating conflict could unravel the newly signed deal between the U.S. and Iran, which is Hezbollah's main backer. And finally, Russia says it was hit by one of the largest drone attacks of the year. Moscow says hundreds of drones were launched at the city, with about 200 of them shot down. Ukraine is calling it a tit-for-tat response to the massive barrages that it has endured. The targets included an oil refinery in the capital, the second time it's been hit by drones in 3 days. As Ukraine strikes back harder and harder, some Russian hawks are urging the Kremlin to respond with nuclear weapons. This is the Canadian Press. In sports, what a game for Canada's men's team at the FIFA World Cup. The squad easily outmatching Qatar 6-0 in front of an appreciative crowd in Vancouver. Now, this is Canada's third appearance at a World Cup, but the country's first two trips in 2022 and 1986 saw winless efforts. Last Friday, Canada drew even 1-1 against the Bosnians in Toronto. Now, despite the spectacular outcome, it wasn't all good news. Canadian midfielder Ismael Kone is in hospital preparing for surgery on what is believed to be a badly broken left leg. Canada coach Jesse March said they could all hear it as it happened right in front of Canada's bench. Elsewhere, the Toronto Marlies fell just short of completing a sweep in the Calder Cup Finals as the Chicago Wolves pulled off a 4-3 overtime victory in Game 4. And finally, Cameron Rogers earned her fifth straight national title with a win in the women's hammer throw at the Canadian Track and Field Championships in Ottawa. From the Canadian Press, I'm Rob.
4: Waymo is recalling nearly 4,000 robo-taxis after temporarily restricting them from driving on highways. Daniel Martindale explains.
10: It follows at least 13 instances of Waymo robo-taxis driving into highway sections that were closed for construction. Seven of them happened in San Francisco in May. Six happened in Phoenix in April. Filings with the National Highway Traffic Safety Administration say a fix for the problem is currently under development. In the meantime, Waymo is still operating on surface streets.
4: Anthropic says they're joining Frontier, which is a collective dedicated to carbon removal. The company's $915 million commitment doubles the size of the organization. Frontier was founded by companies like Google, but Anthropic is the first big AI company to sign on. And Apple's CEO says he plans to raise prices. Tim Cook tells the Wall Street Journal that chip prices are getting more expensive because of competition from AI companies. Analysts think that's going to likely mean a higher price tag when the new iPhone is released in September. Tech Report, I'm Mark Mayfield.
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0: All right. Back on the air here at CFAX 1070, Saanich Council passed by a margin of 6-2. It's not final adoption, but they moved it forward following public hearing. The controversial Quadra McKenzie plan, or at least the amendments to Saanich's larger official community plan required to carry out the Quadra McKenzie plan. It was quite contentious. We played clips of it on the show yesterday. We had some heated exchanges between members of council. We also had points of order called on some members of the public. Medi, particularly, I think there was two or three of them by the time he got through his remarks, and it is among the key issues that we're watching very carefully, i.e. whether or not Saanich Council has gotten the balance on housing policy correct going forward toward the election. There was also an interesting aspect that we talked about, and that was the Songhees First Nation was was expressing concerns about whether or not the plan had adequately consulted them with respect to their traditional food systems in terms of the Camas plant as well as the Gary Oak Meadow ecosystem. You heard Councillor Chambers trying to ask staff on the record their opinion as to whether or not Saanich was fulfilling the obligations that it had. This, of course, led to Councillor Phelps Bondaroff interjecting, suggesting that the councillor's line of questioning was straying into rhetoric, which, of course, led to the mayor intervening by ruling on a point of order. The Councillor Chambers then pushing back on the mayor and his ruling, with the mayor saying he found a response somewhat disrespectful. There was some tension around the table, I think is a fair way to put it. Nevertheless, the plan did go forward. Councillor Westhaver was not present. Councillor Chambers and Councillor Brownoff voting against the plan, the balance of the table voting in favor. A number of clips that we played on the show, including, I think, our next caller on line one. We're there earlier this week. Is this Sasha Isard, I hear, on the phone line, calling in on line one?
7: Hi, Adam. How's it going?
0: Good, good. We saw you at Saanich Council earlier this week.
7: Yeah, I was actually there twice. I was 2 days in a row there.
0: That's right, actually. It was Monday and it was Tuesday. What's on your mind?
7: The plan was adopted, and they did not give meaningful consultation to the Songhees First Nation, and I think that shows the critical land acknowledgement they do.
0: Oh, yeah, sorry, you broke up there on your cell. Could I get you to repeat that? I just want to make sure it makes it onto the podcast.
7: Sure, sorry.
0: Yeah, we're having some problems with the connection. Oh, there you are.
7: So, can you hear me?
0: I can hear you now, but I didn't hear anything else. I'm really sorry.
7: That's okay. I'll try to move my
0: location. All right.
7: The Songhees First Nation were not adequately consulted, as per their request. And I think that shows the hypocrisy of every land acknowledgement that the district does, given that they did not consult them on the Quadra McKenzie plan.
0: Now, I have to ask you, because I couldn't see from the point of view in the camera. I did hear you make those remarks. What sort of response or what sort of reaction did you get from the members of council as they were listening to you make those remarks? Did they nod along? Did they shake their head? Did they react at all? What's it like from your perspective when you say that?
7: Well, I was reading from the Songhees letter. You know, I said some of my own material.
0: There we go. I'm really sorry, Sasha. You keep breaking up. I'm not sure why.
7: I'm trying to move to a better location here. Can you hear me?
0: Yeah, I can hear you now. And now he's gone again.
7: Yeah.
0: Oh, I heard something. All right. Yeah, I think we have a bit of a rough connection there. Tell you what, I'm going to drop this call. There you are. I'm going to drop this call.
7: Adam?
0: Can you give us a call back in like 30 seconds? Maybe it'll get a different connection or maybe it'll work better. I find that helps sometimes. Are you able to do that?
7: Can you hear me now?
0: I can barely hear you. Here, I'm going to drop the line right there and hopefully he can hear me say that. If you give us a call back, Sasha, maybe it'll establish a better connection and we'll be able to get you on the air. So our producers are standing by. We're going to wait for that line to blink and we'll get Sasha back up on the air here because I do want him to be able to add to the point because we did play a clip of him on the show yesterday. In fact, what I'll do while we're waiting for him to call back in and hopefully we get a better connection, I'm going to bring up the clip of him speaking earlier this week on the Quadra McKenzie plan. And let's see, where was it? Right, it should be right here. Yeah, and it was about 2 hours and 24 minutes into the meeting recording that I have, and this is what it sounded like.
13: At the very bottom of the attachments to the agenda item tonight is the following quote: manager of community planning response to Songhees Nation QMP letter late edition. On May 22, 2026, the Songhees First Nation wrote a powerful rebuke of Saanich's Quadra McKenzie plan, noting that the plan does not protect the Indigenous environment in the plan's area from, quote, ongoing development pressures. The Songhees Nation has called upon Saanich Council to, quote, postpone adoption of the Quadra McKenzie plan, pending meaningful consultation with Songhees Nation regarding Gary Oak ecosystem analysis, cumulative impacts, and long-term stewardship planning, end quote. Instead of engaging in meaningful consultation with the Songhees Nation on these critical issues, as the Songhees asked, the district has essentially brushed them off, instead providing a meek letter of response only a day before, on June 8, the content of which, in my view, continues to protect the profit-driven interests of developers over the natural and cultural environment. Nothing could provide a better encapsulation of the hypocrisy of the way the District of Saanich has been operating itself than the way it has brushed off the Indigenous request for meaningful consultation prior to adoption of the plan. Council meeting after council meeting, we hear land acknowledgements. Then when the Indigenous ask for meaningful consultation prior to the adoption of a major plan that will irreversibly transform their traditional lands, they are effectively marginalized and ignored.
0: I mean, there is some validity to that argument, regardless of where you sit on the overall issue. We're always happy, seemingly, in officialdom to give yet another land acknowledgement. You can never really say it too many times. And yet, when something difficult is asked of a level of government, that's usually when suddenly things get complicated.
13: This is the continuance of many years of such gross treatment of the land's original inhabitants, who have helped shape the ecology, the amazing ecosystem which it is, and which unfortunately is being rapidly dissolved for quarterly profit margins from the development and real estate industries, who are the real power on the island and in the province. The Songhees letter included the following, quote, Songhees Nation's connections to Kwetlatl Camas food systems and Gerioque ecosystems remains deeply rooted in our ancestry, cultural practices, stewardship responsibilities, and the intergenerational transmission of knowledge and rights. These food systems are not simply ecological features. They are living cultural artifacts that reflect Indigenous laws, governance, food sovereignty, and the stewardship of our ancestors, particularly women and family groups who sustain them over countless generations. Today, only an estimated 1 to 3% of undisturbed Kwetlatl food systems remain within the Capital Regional District. Despite this severe decline, Songhees people continue to rely on these ecosystems for traditional foods, medicines, harvesting practices, cultural teachings, and ecological stewardship. The proposed land use framework continues patterns of fragmentation and loss affecting a critically endangered ecosystem that is integral to Songhees Nation's constitutionally protected rights and cultural practices. As the QMP will guide land use and growth over the next 20 years, its decisions will have lasting impacts on Songhees Nation's traditional lands, food systems, cultural practices, and medicines. These impacts require meaningful consultation with Songhees Nation prior to the finalization or adaptation of planning frameworks and policy directions. Songhees Nation respectfully requests that Council postpone adoption of the Quadra Mackenzie Plan pending meaningful consultation with Songhees Nation regarding Gerioque ecosystem analysis, cumulative impacts, and long-term stewardship planning. End quote. So what are you doing? Why, as such, is Saanich not postponing the adoption of the Quadra Mackenzie Plan pending meaningful consultation with the Songhees Nation regarding Gerioque ecosystem analysis, cumulative impacts, and long-term stewardship planning? For many months, I've been asking this council and the district for the same things. I've continually asked for detailed ecological and hydrological analysis of the environment impacted by the plan. Every time I have asked, as your constituent, for this basic necessary precursor to an intelligent and responsible plan, it has fallen on deaf ears. When ancient inhabitants of the Southern Island have asked for such analysis, again, no such analysis has been forthcoming. Why are you so eager to advance a development industry agenda without proper analysis of the ancient ecosystems here, which stand to be destroyed by it? Are you simply here to represent the development industry and its political puppets in the provincial government? If not, do as the Songhees request and engage in meaningful consultation with their nation regarding Gerioque ecosystem analysis.
0: Anyway, that's remarks delivered by a resident, and I believe he's running as a candidate in the coming election, Sasha Isard, who called into the show, but I think his cell phone was in an area where it couldn't establish a clear connection. Our apologies. Actually, hold on. There he is right there. I see the line blinking. Let's bring him back up here, and we'll see if we can have a conversation before we go to a break. No, like right now. Like, pick up the phone, please, so we can get him on the air. Sorry, folks. We're just going to, yeah. I'm just trying to work the timing here in terms of, because the show is slightly shorter than normal today because we have World Cup, and we'll see if we can talk to, okay, here we go. Hey, Sasha Isard, do we have you back on the air right now?
14: Well, I'm hoping the cell connection's a bit
0: better,
14: Adam.
0: That's much better. That's much better. All right. So while you were reestablishing a connection, we were listening to some of the remarks that you delivered on Tuesday night involving the Quadra Mackenzie Plan and the Songhees First Nation and the consultation that needs to be done.
14: Right. That's great. I'm glad that was played because it's a very critical issue, given that they were not granted a meaningful consultation prior to the adoption of the Quadra Mackenzie Plan.
0: Now, Councillor Chambers broached the possibility of Saanich perhaps having legal exposure to this. Staff, of course, aren't going to comment on that in open council. What do you think of that idea? Did Saanich councillors put the district at legal risk this week?
14: I can't answer that question. I don't know. What I know on this issue is the Songhees letter, and I found that that not giving their request, of not consulting them, whether it's a legal issue or not, is certainly a gross ethical issue, and I think it's very bad ethics.
0: And just to confirm, you're running as a candidate this fall?
14: I am, yes.
0: Okay, interesting. Well, you know, you can give us a show at any time. Certainly any time we mention you or we play a clip, and I thank you for doing so today. Anything else for the moment?
14: There is one other issue I wanted to bring up. Recently, about a month ago, there was the issue of the South Island Prosperity Partnership.
0: Yeah, I remember them.
14: And there was an issue of, was Saanich going to enter into a multi-year agreement with them, which would cumulatively come to about $624,000 over 3 years.
0: Mm-hmm.
14: Well, Saanich, and that's just handing them over money, basically. So the next day after that, when the public were mostly out of the room, Saanich unanimously passed that. Mm-hmm. So, I should correct myself. Mm-hmm. They only agreed to 1 year of payment, which mm-hmm. was about $200,000.
0: Okay.
14: But I've been looking into their own literature posted on their website, and I find some of their claims about return on investment frankly remarkable. For instance, the organization claims they have in their 2023-2024 transformation or impact journey document, mm-hmm. which is posted under publications on its website,
0: yeah.
14: it claims a $93.20 per capita annual ROI, return on investment, on SIP initiatives. Since I've tried to contact them, they cited a report by Perrin Thoreau and Associates. Mm-hmm. I've asked them to show the report because that organization that did that supposed report has no actual website of its own.
0: Interesting.
14: And the organization has repeatedly not handed over the report that they've cited for their annual ROI on SIP initiatives.
0: Interesting. Yeah, I know that this is an issue that we sometimes run into, not only with economic development agencies, but with others in terms of overall advocacy. And there was actually another example of it this week that I'm not sure many folks have picked up on, but South Island Prosperity Partnership, very vocal in terms of trying to bring new doctors to the Victoria region, just to generally South Vancouver Island. There's a new medical clinic out at Langford with 10 doctors. So we had Mayor Scott Goodmanson in Langford earlier this week trumpeting his council's efforts for the 10 new doctors. We heard former mayor and current mayoral candidate Stu Young trumpet his efforts in fundraising for the 10 new doctors. And I haven't even talked to SIP about it, but I bet you if somebody asked them, they would remind everybody that they have also been advocating strongly to try to get new doctors to the region. The question of who actually gets to take the credit when communal efforts to push for certain policy initiatives are successful is a sensitive one. And a 90-to-1 ROI is very impressive. It's very impressive. The question is, would it have happened anyway in a world without the South Island Prosperity Partnership? And again, that's difficult for us to prove either way.
14: Well, Adam, I think you've touched on a very key feature of this. From my own analysis, I've come to basically the same conclusion, is it looks like they may be trying to take too much credit for their accomplishments. And yet, when you ask for the details of how they came to the $93.20 per capita annual ROI on their initiatives, they refuse to hand over that information. And I've since contacted one of my elected officials, and my elected officials, interceding on my behalf, contacted the organization at their office, and they wouldn't answer the question. And then the CEO of the organization subsequently contacted them, inviting them to attend a SIP event, and then the elected official replied, asking for them to answer their constituents' questions, and the CEO immediately fell silent. The organization is not transparent, and it is not accountable before the public that funds it and keeps it afloat with their tax dollars. This transparency gap, to me, is why outsourcing vast amounts of public funds annually to an outside organization tied to the business interests of its paying private sector members is a clear, questionable use of public funds on a vast scale. I'd actually consider it abuse. Every municipality on the island that is a paying member of the organization should be investigating the ROI claims of this organization.
0: Sasha Izard calling in from Saanich. Appreciate the call as always. Thanks so much.
14: Cheers, man.
0: All right, there you go. Have a good day. And just, you know, in for the sake of fairness for the South Island Prosperity Partnership, they're an economic development agency. Other economic development agencies operate in other regions. And similarly, it's difficult to prove how much benefit in a community can be attributed to one specific voice when you have a chorus of voices all pushing and pulling in the same direction for things like more doctors coming to the region, for things like more federal investment dollars coming to the region. The South Island Prosperity Partnership plays an important role as a convening organization, as an organization that brings together people in terms of routing information to allow certain initiatives to arguably do better than they would have done if the South Island Prosperity Partnership didn't exist. It's difficult, though, in both the Victoria case and indeed any other case, to prove that even if SIP didn't exist, somebody else would have done the work. You can always suppose the existence of that hypothetical to say, well, okay, well, did you really do that by yourself, or did you just happen to be here when this good thing happened? And another example, as I just mentioned a moment ago, is the doctors in Langford. Are they there because Stu Young is an amazing fundraiser and was involved with the golf tournament? Yeah, in part they are. Are they there because Langford Council had a new initiative in terms of supporting a new clinic to be built? Yeah, they are in part. Did the new doctors come to the Capital Region in part because of communal efforts, including but not limited to those undertaken by the South Island Prosperity Partnership? You could absolutely argue that they played a role in it as well. What would have happened if any one of those players didn't exist? Can we prove that nobody else in the alternate scenario would have also helped make it happen? No, you can't really prove it. So ultimately, these situations can always be politically sensitive. We'll take a quick break. There's more after this.
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0: among other things, it had failed to live up to the standards that were required in terms of Indigenous consultation for reconciliation, as well as preservation of what she argued were the threatened and, what's the word that I'm searching for? I don't want to say, fragile, I think is fair. Ecosystems that exist in and around what we now call modern day Saanich. A little contentious, though. There are some folks who might have gotten cut off by, I think, three different points of order before the mayor finally put everybody out of their misery by pointing out that the clock had elapsed. Hey, Mehdi, is that you?
1: Yes, thank you for taking my call. I didn't listen yesterday, but people told me that you really trash me with just playing 2-3 seconds of what I said.
0: You just, for what just you were saying.
1: No, well, why don't you play the whole thing people have context?
0: Okay, I will.
1: I won't even jump in.
0: We'll just play the whole thing. Did you get interrupted 2 times or 3 times? I'm trying to remember.
1: I'm going to say, we had 2 opportunities to talk, each 5 minutes.
0: Because you said staff backroom deals.
1: Let me talk.
0: But that's why they interrupted you. Okay.
1: Let me explain and don't interrupt. We had a choice the 2 times for 5 minutes each. Mm-hmm. My first 5 minutes, I explained. That they had a big campaign of last 3 years of housing crisis. Yeah. For example, even in last May in Victoria News, on May 21st, 2025, there is a headline, opinion. BC is drowning in people, but starving for homes.
0: Okay.
1: And then that was from Fraser Institute. Drowning. We were drowning in people, but there was no home for them because we need more homes. And then another headline by Fraser Institute was saying BC home building is not keeping up with population growth. And then, so for 2-3 years, they talk about housing crisis, people need more housing, students need more housing, there is more need for affordable housing, but we need all sorts of housing, so they put a stress on just build housing, mostly market housing. And the government said, there is a housing crisis, we are going to spend $178 million to spend on student housing for UVic.
0: Mm-hmm.
1: And everybody say, if the government is...
0: See, and all of that's fine. Nobody has a problem with that. The problem is, your planners went with the developers in the back room and colored the map, is what you said, and then they cut you off.
1: Let me explain.
0: I need to take a quick break for the news. Hold on. We'll talk after the news, okay? I'm going to put you on hold. Mehdi got cut off for supposing that Saanich staff and their planners had went to the back room with the developers and made a deal.
1: Colored the map. Whatever the developers
2: okay, want. Mr. Najeri, I'm going to stop you.
0: He knows why he got cut off, but he will have a chance to explain himself more after the news.
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7: All right, back on the air here at CFAX 1070. Well, Medi got cut off at least two or three times during his remarks earlier this week at Saanich Council. We played clips of it on the show yesterday. Medi is called in because he feels that he's being treated unfairly and he wants a chance to explain himself. That I will always offer someone because I'm interested in having the discussion and the debate. But I just want to point out, Medi, you got called out by Colin Plant because you said shame on this council. Colin Plant raised a point of order because he said that the language that you were using was not respectful in the chamber. And then you pointed out later on in your remarks that there was a difference between, I think, four-story buildings and single-family homes on the other side. And you asked counselors to convince you as to why they made that decision. And then you said, planners go with developers in the back room and color the map? That's when another point of order got raised by Councillor Phelps Monteroff. Why is it fair, in your mind, just because you aren't persuaded that a decision makes sense, that you can suppose that somebody somewhere is engaging in corruption?
8: Okay, you asked that 10 times and you played that repeat in order
7: why
8: to make...
7: Why is that fair? Why were they wrong?
8: Moment,
7: why were they wrong to cut you off?
8: Let me talk.
7: I'm asking you to explain.
8: I talked for 5 minutes, nobody cut me off in the first 5 minutes.
7: Yeah, because you didn't... That's fine.
8: Yes.
7: The issue is that you got cut off on the other stuff.
8: Let me explain.
7: Thank you. That's what I'm asking for.
8: Let me explain. Don't cut me off. Let me explain first what was the issue, and then I go and answer your question.
7: No, because then you're going to take 10 minutes saying things that are not...
8: No, because you don't want the context.
7: You're avoiding the point is what you're doing.
8: No, I am not avoiding.
7: You absolutely
8: I am giving the context.
7: No,
8: and you
7: aren't.
8: Don't want the context.
7: Well, I haven't heard any context that makes sense.
8: No, I am explaining.
7: You're explaining why it's unsatisfying, but that doesn't say why it's fair to suppose corruption.
8: You don't want... You just smeared me yesterday, and with two or three, it's 10 seconds of what I said, and you don't want
7: people to hear the context.
8: No,
7: I did play the context.
8: Yes, let me explain that. Then keep
7: quiet. I'm asking you to explain.
8: Keep quiet for 3 minutes. I explain the context, and then I answer your question.
7: That's what I'm asking you to do.
8: Then stop interrupting. Let me explain the context first, and then I answer your question.
7: I think you're just running out the clock, but you can prove me wrong.
8: I am not.
7: Explain. Then explain.
8: I am not the one that's running the clock. I need
7: explain
8: to talk.
7: Then.
8: You are the one that's running the time. And you
7: have an explanation. I haven't heard it yet.
8: Anyway, so they were talking about the government said they are going to spend $1.4 billion for housing needs. Yeah. And then by December, it was the deadline for all those OCPs to change to allow all these development and get the developers what they wanted. All the municipality has to fill up their new OCP by December. So what's happened after December? In February, the government come and said, oops, we are going to pull off all that $1.4 billion that we promised for the affordable housing and the student housing. We don't want to spend that. So they got what they wanted with those change of OCPs for the developers.
7: Okay.
8: Then they pull off all the money for student housing and for affordable housing.
7: Okay.
8: So the developers got what they want. I ask, now I'm answering your question.
7: Thank you.
8: First of all, when Colin Plan stopped me, is because of this. I quoted him. He
7: said shame on this council.
8: No, let me explain.
7: Okay.
8: He said, I was reading this. I read that. April 28, 2026 council meeting, quote from Colin Plan. He said, we have made a choice to focus on these corridors as the primary area where we are going to have growth. And it sucks for people who live nearby because they don't want it. But we have, as a council and as a community, have said we are going to do that. End of quote. So
7: what day was that? I'm just going to write it down.
8: Yeah, is April 28th, 2026.
7: Okay,
8: so
7: thank
8: you. So he knows it sucks, but he's going to do that because community is asking. So we ask him. I ask him, which community ask for these for new zoning and densification? No community ask. The developers were asking for that. So I said, shame on this council.
7: Okay, hold on. I'm going to do a fact check. We're going to see if Colin Plant actually said that, because I'm going to search through my system and see if I can find it. Listen. Benny, be quiet. I'm trying to actually corroborate what you're saying. You don't even let me do it. Here, we're going to play it, all right? So this is April 28th, 2026.
5: We have made a choice to focus on these corridors as the primary areas where we're going to have growth. And it sucks for people who live nearby.
7: See, I have the ability to do that, Mehdi. That's how fast I can look for any quote in any meeting of Saanich Council. So I fact-check everything that I hear. So, okay, your fact-check so far. Keep going. Yep,
8: anyway,
7: okay.
8: Anyway, I said, shame on a council that put the interest of the developers and investors over the public interest, because people of Saanich doesn't want this. And they have shown it in several public hearings on this issue.
7: So why couldn't you do that without the word shame?
8: No shame. Shame
7: on
8: them.
7: But that's why you got cut off.
8: Because these people, I tell you why. Because when they got elected, if people can go to the BC election and look at who contributed to their election campaign, lots of developers. And the maximum was 1,250. You can see those 1,250 is all coming from, mostly from developers. So they were bought out and put in the council to push the developers' interest. And yes, shame on them.
7: Well, the rules don't let you shame other councillors, Mehdi. You're disagreeing with the rules, but that's the rules.
8: There is no issue to say shame. They don't like people to hear that. You know, they don't like to people to hear somebody is saying those things, because everybody come there politely and we are all being screwed, and majority of the people don't realize how screwed we have been because, for example, the taxes has gone up last year 16.5%, but this year they put it at about 5%. Why? Because it's an election year. They want us to say, and you look at all the pavement that they are doing, it's an election year. For 3 years, they did nothing.
7: Okay, so that was the one. So you believe that you should be able to say shame on council. You're telling us why. What about the next one?
8: So what was the next question?
7: The next one is that you talked about it was four-story buildings being next to single-family, and you said satisfy you as to how that decision was made.
8: Then
7: you said, or did your planners have a backroom meeting with the development community?
8: Yes.
7: Right?
8: Let me explain. I have been asking this question, why in one side of a road is multiple four or six stories, and the other side, and the other side is single family lot. Why? Okay. Why is that decision is made? I asked this question several times in past.
7: Yeah.
8: We never get answers.
7: Well, that doesn't mean it's corruption, Mehdi.
8: We also asked them, would you please, because they meet with the developers. Yes, in back room, because it's not in
7: well,
8: public.
7: How do you think you apply for a permit?
8: Let me explain. They meet with the developers many times.
7: Well, city staff is supposed to meet with applicants.
8: On a weekly basis. This is the industry that can materially benefit.
7: How do you think the application happens? No, but you're just explaining how municipal governance works, and you're making it sound nefarious.
8: Let me explain. Let people hear, and then... So they meet, and we said, when you have public meeting, everybody can see. Can we sit in those meetings and just quietly observe? No.
7: No, I don't think you would be quiet, among other things.
8: Is it FOIable? Can we have freedom of information to see what is discussed? No. So all of it is without recording, without
7: And how is that different from any other municipality?
8: So that is why when we asked them, for example, I asked this question about the why one side of the road is, or why my small cul-de-sac, which is a very small, 500 meters, a half a kilometer from the center of the so-called development, which is ridiculous. Why is it designated for four stories? Do you know why? Because there is a park here. We have a quiet life here. They want to create apartments, and they sell it. The developers will sell it for park view and make more money. That's why. Otherwise, there is no reason. We asked this question several times in past.
7: So because you don't get a reason, you assume that the developers went into the back room with planners.
8: We ask, for example, what do you have? You have this.
7: See,
8: plan.
7: Your problem is that you immediately jump to corruption when you don't get an answer that you like. But you do. That's the problem. That's why you got cut off.
8: Okay, let me say a few more things without interruption. For example, I ask for 2 years now, with this plan, what is the effect of this plan on canopy cover of Gary Oaks and other trees that we have? They don't have any answer. They don't want to do any study. What is the effect of this plan?
7: Well, hold on. They just had a staff report on the tree bylaw.
8: Tree bylaw doesn't. What
7: did you read the staff report on the proposed changes to the tree bylaw? Did you read it?
8: It doesn't matter. Tree bylaw.
7: It doesn't matter. So you didn't read it. So you don't know.
8: What is the effect of this plan on canopy cover?
7: It probably has some sort of information in the tree bylaw report.
8: There is nothing there. There's nothing there. Don't BS people. Don't BS people.
7: Well, here's the thing, Mehdi. You are wrong about so many things all the time. You're offensive. You harass people.
8: Corporate interest.
7: And now you're doing it to me. Like I feel bad. For people who politically agree with you, because you make them look bad.
8: See, he doesn't want.
7: I really
8: to
7: do.
8: Hear.
7: But you haven't explained anything, Mehdi.
8: When we ask them, what is the effect of this plan on permeable surface? These two factors, permeable surface and canopy cover, are very important. In the quality of life and the effect on environment. What is the effect of this plan? We ask them to Swan Lake. No answer. What is the effect of this plan on Heat Island? Do you remember a few years ago, more than 600 people died?
7: I recall the heat dome. All of us were here for that.
8: And here we ask them, what is the effect of this plan on Heat Island effect? No answer. They have done no study for the public interest. They just are giving.
7: But you can
8: huge
7: always imagine one more thing that there's
8: the
7: no.
8: Developers,
7: but that's the thing, and that's why you. But that's the problem.
8: Corrupt,
7: there it is, right there.
8: They would look at people interest. They would look
7: no,
8: at people interest.
7: Mehdi, that's not the only way
8: there
7: to explain this. See, your world is you either agree with Mehdi or you're corrupt. And there's more possibilities that you're not considering.
8: Yeah, okay, tell us about the possibilities.
7: Any number of possibilities.
8: About the
7: possibilities. Like
8: tell
7: what?
8: Tell us why we don't have
7: So
8: the,
7: you think that
8: study.
7: It's either you agree with Mehdi or you're corrupt.
8: No,
7: I think that
8: no,
7: there's
8: no.
7: more than
8: tell
7: one
8: us,
7: possibility.
8: Us,
7: you say everybody who disagrees with you is corrupt. That's what you say. I don't. If I say anything that you disagree with, you accuse me of corruption. If Sanish staff does anything that you disagree with.
8: Why you don't have the study on canopy
7: See, you're
8: cover.
7: Doing it right here.
8: You're doing it right here.
7: See, you think everything defaults to corruption, and it just doesn't. It's just silly.
8: You see, they put this guy to support corporate interests.
7: Well, I mean, I actually think corporate interests support you. I think you're controlled opposition. I think you make progressives look bad. You make environmentalists look bad. You make conscientious citizens
8: look bad.
7: And I think actually the development industry loves you.
8: Why don't you?
7: Because you make all opposition to property development look like a bunch of unhinged weirdos, Mehdi. Yeah, so anyway, I also never hear. I never hear you criticizing Langford. Why don't you criticize Langford more often? I never hear you criticize Langford. Why don't you tell the public anyway? So anyway, good job, Saanich. I actually think poorly of municipal governments that let him into the building, CRD, looking at you, among others. And so anyway, Saanich Council cut him off earlier this week, like any reasonable government does. And any political group that associates with him goes down a couple of notches, in my view. And that's a choice that you can make or not make. Everybody's on notice. Anyway, 250-386-1161. I invite everybody to watch the meeting for themselves, by the way. Medi talked 3 hours, 18 minutes, and 3 seconds into the meeting was where he got cut off the second time. We'll take a quick break. We have more coming up.
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7: All right, back on the air here at CFAX 1070. Saanich has a legal obligation to protect its staff from harassment by weirdos, and I expect it to use all of the tools and public resources at its disposal to fulfill that obligation, and I think it would have the full support of the public to do so. I think it's very unfortunate that there are any number of citizens out there with legitimate concerns, all of whom are made to look bad by one or two bad apples that they all sort of turn a blind eye to. But that's sort of one of the risks that we run in politics. Sometimes you'll have helpful people who you think are your friends and advocating for your interests when all they do is poison the public perception of your entire movement. And they can be far more trouble than they are worth. And quite frankly, the more meetings I watch with Saanich counselors getting yelled at and accused of corruption with zero evidence, the more sympathetic I feel towards them, the less angry I feel at a government that is just trying to accommodate people who have understandable concerns again, and yet have constant vitriol hurled at them for virtually no reason. But, you know, people are going to do what they do. They're going to say what they say. But in terms of overall public anger at Saanich Council, my read on the overall climate, and you can disagree, is that it's not nearly as heated as it was, say, a year or two ago. And, you know, you can take what you want from that. But it's not reasonable to say, I don't understand what happened. Nobody will tell me what happened in a way that makes sense. Therefore, it must be corruption. Like, that's just a stupid argument. But, you know, maybe that's all we have these days. 250-386-1161. Let's go to Richard. Hey, Richard, you're on the air. How you doing?
19: Great, Adam.
7: I know. It's all of you today, right? I feel like I'm trapped in an echo chamber.
19: I know you do.
7: Well, you work for the same guy, don't you? No?
19: He's informed. He's informed. He's passionate.
7: Or is that somebody else?
19: These most of these councils and mayors are corrupt. I'll just say it. They are.
7: Okay, yeah. Because we're just going to change what that word means.
19: Listen, they're kind of forced into it these days.
7: Because if every municipal council is corrupt, it doesn't matter if any individual one is corrupt, right?
19: They're forced. No, Adam, now you're treating me. Listen.
7: Well, hold on.
19: They're forced into compromises, bad compromises, with the development community because there is no competence within the government itself. They know they have to farm out all of the work. They have to rely completely on the private sector because the government has no competent people left in it, in the elected decision-making or in the bureaucracy. Okay, and that, so Medi, he and I might disagree on why the corruption.
7: I actually think you guys agree on a whole lot. You know, you guys say that you disagree, but you don't. You coordinate, whether you realize it or not. You listen to each other. Well, I mean, you do back him when you call in, so it's not exactly hidden.
19: I'll change the word corruption, okay? Sorry, it's not the best word.
7: Because that's not what most people will take from that word, and I think you know that.
19: Okay, listen, it's a perverse compromise that they're making.
7: That's
19: now,
7: better.
19: It is corrupt. It's corrupt in the perverse in a different meaning of that word.
7: No, but the problem is that when you have people attacking Saanich Council of all people of having corruption and too much development, oh my God, what do we call Langford then? Like there's no equivalency here in terms of the number of homes that are being built. And I'm just pointing out that Medi has all sorts of things to say around one of the small home builders in the community, which is Saanich. Oh my God, look at what's been happening in the West Shore for years and years. Yeah. When everybody is at fault, nobody is at fault. And I just don't think it's believable anymore as a narrative. It's just not.
19: I'm so happy you teed that one up for me.
7: Yeah,
19: okay?
7: I know. Because you're expecting me to contradict you, and I'm not.
19: it's pretty rich how concerned you are about the sanctity of the Saanich Council Chamber, yet when far worse things were going on.
7: I agree.
19: People shouting out of order, people taking photographs and videos of people without permission.
7: It was wrong. You're right.
19: Yet at the time, you essentially called the...
7: And you know what? I changed my mind. You're right.
19: Okay.
7: Lisa Foxall's running for public office, and people should vote against her if they don't like that. That's what you're saying. Because she was the one who was taking photos. Lillian Spock moved the point of order. And Lillian Spock's dead. People feel really sad about that. No, I agree with you, Richard. You're right.
19: At the time, you equated... Mayor Goodmanson and the council with Gestapo-like tactics.
7: I did not. No, I didn't. You won me over, though, Richard. You're right. I think Stu Young's going to lose the election because you said so. Is that what you want me to say?
19: Here's the other thing. Hmm? You know what's Scott Goodmanson should do his best campaign it would be to play that interaction with Stu Young and the woman that he was berating.
7: Maybe he will.
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23: From the National Newsroom of the Canadian Press, I'm Rob Westgate. The federal luxury tax on cars, planes, and boats yielded more than $900 million before it was rolled back over concerns about its effect on manufacturers.
24: An access to information request shows that the tax has been pouring nearly $390 million a year into federal coffers, well over double the Parliamentary Budget Office's forecast. Economist David McDonald says the windfall amounts to a surprise blockbuster hit and shows that authorities underestimated how much wealthy individuals are willing to spend on big-ticket items. Critics say the tax hurts key industries by discouraging purchases. The 2022 tax measure imposed a 10% tax on cars and planes priced over $100,000 and yachts over $250,000. Hannah Stolz, The Canadian Press.
23: The Canadian Museum for Human Rights says an exhibit about Palestinian refugees will go ahead as planned, despite criticisms of a potentially one-sided story. Jewish groups have raised concerns that the exhibit could fuel anti-Semitism by not providing more historical context. But CEO Aisha Khan says the museum has the expertise to handle such sensitive topics.
25: We're a museum for human rights. There is no question. There are human rights stories of Palestinians that need to be shared. And in this National Museum, we saw that there was a need for that content, and we can do it responsibly.
23: The exhibit at the Winnipeg-based museum opens to the public June 27th. Nova Scotia's premier says his government is not actively pursuing data center projects. Tim Houston says he would only support such ventures if the province could meet their energy needs.
26: We're going to produce a lot of energy in this province when Wind West is fully, fully operationalized. The gas opportunities we have, more of the onshore winds, and we're going to generate significant amounts of energy in this province. I'm very confident in that over some time frame. And at that point in time, that would be a more appropriate discussion.
23: Now, data centers are these massive operations that require a lot of power to run and cool computer servers and are often used in artificial intelligence or other high-tech industries. At present, there is no active proposal on the table in Nova Scotia. A growing number of small businesses are grappling with a shortage of whey protein, which is driving prices higher. Andrew Andriano, the founder of Flourish Pancakes, says his company has to pay more for its supply because the ingredient remains central to most pancake and muffin mixes. He says it has definitely hurt their margins, but not necessarily their supply chain. Because whey is a byproduct of the cheese-making process, increasing production isn't as simple as cranking up output, which further creates a bottleneck. And finally, a new poll in the U.S. has found that despite a deal to end the conflict with Iran, most Americans continue to disapprove of President Donald Trump's handling of the situation. This is the Canadian Press. In sports, it was an exciting win in front of the home team's crowd in Vancouver at the FIFA World Cup. Canada defeating Qatar 6-0 in the team's second contest of the tournament. Previously, they had to settle for a 1-1 draw with Bosnia-Herzegovina. Now, elsewhere, Mexico, which is co-hosting the event, became the first team to advance to the knockout stage after defeating South Korea 1-0. Mexico has now won twice on home turf. Over to the MLB we go, where Brandon Valenzuela hit a go-ahead RBI double with two outs in the ninth inning as the Toronto Blue Jays completed a three-game sweep of the Boston Red Sox with a 4-3 victory earlier Thursday. Vladimir Guerrero Jr. and Nathan Lucas homered for Toronto, which has taken five of six matchups against Boston so far this season. And finally, Angel Reese and the Atlanta Dream beat the Indiana Fever in WNBA action 108-101. From the Canadian Press, I'm Rob Weske.
0: Waymo is recalling nearly 4,000 robo-taxis after temporarily restricting them from driving on highways. Daniel Martindale explains.
5: It follows at least 13 instances of Waymo robo-taxis driving into highway sections that were closed for construction. Seven of them happened in San Francisco in May. Six happened in Phoenix in April. Filings with the National Highway Traffic Safety Administration say a fix for the problem is currently under development. In the meantime, Waymo is still operating on surface streets.
0: Anthropic says they're joining Frontier, which is a collective dedicated to carbon removal. The company's $915 million commitment doubles the size of the organization. Frontier was founded by companies like Google, but Anthropic is the first big AI company to sign on. And Apple's CEO says he plans to raise prices. Tim Cook tells the Wall Street Journal that chip prices are getting more expensive because of competition from AI companies. Analysts think that's going to likely mean a higher price tag when the new iPhone is released in September. Tech Report, I'm Mark Mayfield.
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7: I don't know. What am I supposed to say? People have opinions. People have theories. They go, Adam, you've made up your mind already. No, actually, the promise that I made to myself and the promise that I'm making to all of you, I've said this in public and I'll say it as many times as I need to say it, is I am treating this election, this fall municipal election, in terms of forecasting and in terms of analysis, like a weather forecast. It will be right and I will have done a good job if as we approach whatever it'll be, rain, sunshine, storm, tornado, I have no idea. As we forecast it accurately and understand what's going to happen, that will be the mark from my point of view as to whether or not I will have had a job well done. It won't be, I would prefer the results to be a certain way, and it won't even necessarily be, I would expect the results to be a certain way, because the idea is that we want to develop our understanding of the various players, the various systems, the various issues, the various races, the various campaigns, to the point where we have a reasonable expectation of what is likely going to happen. Now, there might be some really close calls that are impossible to call in advance, like a coin toss. It'll always surprise you one way or the other. I'm not talking about that. We're not trying to be psychic here, but we're also trying to avoid a repeat of 2022. And that is one of the big questions out in Langford. Is it true that I've been supportive of the low tax, low regulation, pro-growth, get stuff done, and they've got it on the coffee mug, although they don't say stuff, they use another word that starts with F mindset that prevailed out in Langford? Yeah, I am. I've been on the record all over the place about that. Have I appreciated the thousands of homes that were built under Langford's pro-development mindset that sure had costs associated to them in terms of traffic, dust, construction noise, any number of other issues? Yeah, I am on the record for that. And I, by the way, stand by those comments. I think that in an alternate world where Langford was never governed the way that it was over the past 30 years, where we had a much more timid, careful mindset in terms of overall development with thousands of fewer homes perhaps existing here in the Victoria area, it's really difficult for me to see how life would be better on balance for people with the only place a lot of young families can actually afford to purchase a spot in the housing market taken away. And I just think that. You go out to Langford, you look at the median demographics, and one of the first things that you notice is the median age. When you look at Stats Canada data, is far lower as you go out to the West Shore. And it's pretty obvious as to why. It's because you have a situation where more affordable homes are more likely to have younger people qualify for the mortgage in terms of the bank saying yes. And accordingly, Langford, yeah, smaller lots than you'll find in some other municipalities, smaller homes that you'll find in other municipalities, rules that aren't nearly as restrictive and onerous, far more so present in Langford than you'll see in other municipalities. And thousands and thousands and thousands of homes got created out in Langford that simply could not or would not be built anywhere else in the capital region. And I think that that's something that deserves to be appreciated. And I have done so. That's not saying that there's not better ways it could have been done. But hold on. That argument doesn't necessarily hold for going forward, though. We're at a point now where Langford has shouldered an explosive amount of growth over recent years. We're at the point where it's approximately 10,000 extra people are expected to have moved to Langford, not only from elsewhere in the CRD, but elsewhere in Canada and perhaps even beyond in the last 4 years in the last election cycle. We're at the point now where population demographics are changing so quickly that we have to expect that in and of itself will have an impact on election results. Will the people who moved to a Langford in the last 4 years, 10,000 of them, have an appreciation for the pro-development, pro-growth mindset that was there before? Or will they even know who Stu Young is? Will they even know who Scott Goodmanson is? Will they be too busy working two or three jobs trying to survive in the modern economy to even busy themselves with local political issues? That's something that we don't know. So in terms of anybody who thinks that they can presuppose the outcome of the Langford election, the Langford of yesteryear was a much smaller place. Yes, it's true that Stu Young could rely on between 3,000 and 4,000 people showing up to vote for him election after election after election. And that was enough to secure him wins over and over and over again in a political climate where he would seldom have any serious opposition willing to run against him for mayor. And he would get these huge majorities. I think he got 80%+ on at least one election I can think of. But when you look at the overall size of the population that has grown since then and realize that he only ever had between 3,000 and 4,000 people that would show up and vote for him in an election, suddenly the prospects of him winning again become much less certain. And so anybody who sits here, oh, he's going to win. It hypothetically should have been easier for him to win in 2022 than it would be today. Because in 2022, the population was 10,000 people fewer, even though it had grown by about 10,000 people still in the previous election or the previous election cycle as well. All of the factors that stacked up against him winning in 2022 in terms of population growth still apply today. And furthermore, they apply even more so because there's an extra 10,000 people on top of the 10,000 people extra who came in after he last won his huge majority in 2018. So what he is going to offer that is new, what is he going to offer that's exciting? What is he going to offer to try to entice these voters who don't know who he is, have never heard of him, and will see a name on the ballot that maybe they recognize or maybe they don't? That remains to be seen at this point. And we also have the other issues that Langford Council spent years complaining that they were left with that happened while Stu Young was the mayor. Problems with what they called chronically low taxation that required them to raise their taxes to the highest points in Langford's history. Things like the West Hills Aquatic Center being forced to buy the YMCA. What's happening with Ridgeview Place? It used to be called Danbrook One. Is it still empty? Did we ever figure out exactly what happened with that? It's currently the, as far as I know, it's the topic of ongoing litigation against the city. The city of Langford, as far as I know, at last update, maybe this has changed, was on the wrong end of a lawsuit that was seeking damages, likely in the tens of millions of dollars. And I don't think we've heard any updates on that lately. Did we ever understand exactly how residents were permitted to go back into that building in the first place, given that it just led to another evacuation? That hasn't been made clear to me either. There are all sorts of issues that will likely be dredged up now that Stu Young is seeking to be reelected as Langford's mayor that had sort of been on a page that was turned and were deemed to be in the past. So how the election campaign goes this fall, I have no idea, but I'm not going to sit here and trumpet about how it's a sure thing and he's going to win again. That's the mindset that made me wrong in 2022, is thinking that he was just going to win because he always wins. So Richard can call me biased if he wants. I don't think I am. I'm very acutely aware of my expectations of how things used to be, but I also know that times change. And that ultimately making the case in 2026 will be a different puzzle that needs to be solved than it was in 2022. And that was a different puzzle than it was in 2018. It's not so much that Stu Young has changed, it's that Langford has changed. And accordingly, its electoral preferences should be expected to change with it. And he actually said this the other night in his opening remarks. He says that he's been humbled by his loss, that he has to grow, and he does. How that works in terms of what the electorate wants, I don't pretend to know. I keep saying the electorate's going to teach us more about what it wants than we will be able to impose upon it what it should want. And that, I think, is a good lesson for politicians across the region to remain aware of. 250-386-1161-1070. Marilyn writes, please, Adam, do not say Stu Young is going to lose and that you are a Goodmanson fan, as some people listening to your program may not understand what you're saying. All right, Marilyn, that's fair. I'm saying that it's entirely possible that those things might happen, and it's also possible that they might not. I am saying that none of us should presume to know how this is going to unfold, because reality can and may still surprise us. Just so everybody's clear on my meaning. 250-386-1161. Let's go to our open lines where Wayne is calling in. Hey, Wayne, you're on the air. How you doing?
1: Hey, good day. All right.
7: I've been waiting for you to call in. You were the third.
1: Oh, well, then, I called in the last couple of days, but then I'm working, so I can't hang on the phone all day. So
7: that's okay.
1: It works out.
7: Yeah.
1: You're going to get little Kevin all excited talking about Stu. I bet he's going to call in right away. It kind of bothers me that he thinks he knows everything about Stu Young and, you know, stuff like that. He really doesn't really know anything about the ownership of Alpine and all that kind of stuff, right? Because Stu, I worked for Stu for a few years, and he wasn't the only owner. He was just the face of it, too, right? So, anyways, it wasn't just Stu. It was Matt Sahlstrom and Lanny Seat and all of them. They were pretty much complacent, thinking they were a shoe-in, right? And so I'm glad he said he's humbled. I think that's a manly thing to do, to step up to the plate and acknowledge that right away. But you can't guess. You know, I heard, and I'm going to bring this name up again, like Kevin the other day or last week was saying, oh, people, like, if you don't go out and vote, you know, this is what you get. Well, it's not what you get. Because there is no, whether I go and vote or not, and whoever I vote for, I might not be happy anyway. So if I don't vote, I got to accept who got elected. If I do vote, I still got to accept it. And, saying that if you don't vote, you can't complain, well, that's sort of true. But even if I do vote, I still have no control over who's getting elected. I see a lot of solid points on what you're saying about Langford's change.
7: Yeah, maybe it will. Well, maybe Stu will get massively reelected and everybody will love him. I can't rule that out. But I don't know why we would expect it to be the same Langford it was 20,000 people ago, because it shouldn't be. We should expect it to change.
1: Yeah, you know, it's a challenge. You can't even, there's not even really a point of debating it, right? Because you don't know until the poll closes, and half an hour later when the numbers come out. That's when you know.
7: Yep.
1: There's no point in debate. Oh, this guy might not, or whatever. You should vote, shouldn't vote. It's not luck of the draw. It's whatever the numbers say at the end of the poll.
7: Yep,
1: and that's all there is to it.
7: Yeah.
1: I personally would like to see him get back in, to be vilified in a sense, and to carry on with what he did. I mean, all the construction and stuff that's going on in Langford now was all passed during his council, during his tenure as mayor and council. I mean, they're still building stuff that was passed out when they were in.
7: Actually, and a lot of the rezonings, thousands of units that were rezoned pre-2022 were incorporated into the refresh of Langford's official community plan. And they talked a little bit about that. It was actually Brent Totterin that warned them about the legal exposure that could be generated if they tried to downzone those properties. I think it was tall buildings near Langford Lake was one particular example. But you're right. It's Langford's housing needs in terms of rezoning. That was done before Stu Young even lost the 2022 election. Council has just incorporated it. They didn't create it.
1: Yeah, that's a very important point. So what's been going on out here has not been done by Goodmanson and his crew.
7: No, not in terms
1: of
7: zoning.
1: They've approved
7: very little. They've approved very little by
1: nothing,
7: comparison.
1: Really. I'm really pissed off about them. And I don't live in Langford anymore, but I will tell you this. I grew up in Langford from before you were born, Adam. I've lived out here when it was Hopiville. And I like it was hard to accept the changes because it grew so fast. I don't want to live in Langford now. I really don't. And it's mainly because of the traffic. Like, who wants to sit that day in and day out, weekends, and it's like all the time with the box stores and the commute into Victoria and all that. It's just brutal, right? So I live in North Park. I like it down there. There's no traffic jams or nothing. It's just all I got to deal with is sirens 24/7. But I'd like to see him get in. I haven't heard, you know, I don't think Lanny's going to run because he's pretty up there in age, right? And it might not be good for him to commit all that time. However, you know, if he does, he does. But Stu's got to, if he gets elected, he's got to accept the fact that he might get the Colby Harders or Hart or whatever her name is and Yakuchas and those people in there. And it's not going to be easy street for him anymore.
7: You know, having Colby Harder, Stu Young, and Kiese Kucha at the same table, I would watch that. And so would all of you if it happens.
1: Yeah, and it's like he'll still take control of it and stuff, too. And he doesn't put up with Stu, you know who he reminds, or the way he is, the way he talks. He's a lot like Wab Kanoo, the premier of Manitoba. Just says what he thinks, says, calls it as it is, right? There's no filter. And that's the way it is. And that's what we need. We don't need tears and crying and hugs and all that kind of stuff. We need a business person like he is to run the corporation, the business. Because that's what cities are, aren't they?
7: Well, you'll find passionate disagreement on that one. But you can certainly take the position. Yeah. Some people do.
1: Yeah. So I'm hoping he gets in just to, you know, to finish what he started, right? I don't think it's finished yet, but I'm a little choked. I forgot what I was going to say. A little choked about this garbage company thing, right? About what they're doing now. They shouldn't be making any big decisions like that in the last couple of months of their assignment.
7: Yeah, you know? Yeah, that whole thing. I'm just thinking, like, I don't even know who the bidders will be. I think some people would assume that GFL will just get the contract because it is the among the larger ones that has the scale that could take on actually 10,000 customers, hypothetically. But council's assuming that there's a company that would be able to bid and offer the same sort of competitive rates on a per-household basis that you see in wholly owned Civic Works yards like the one that Oak Bay relies upon. And that's that. Nobody should expect that to be the case. So it's entirely possible that there's going to be bids that come back closer to the election that are a lot closer to the $500 per year household mark that people already pay for private garbage, and the benefits that are being promised by implication to people simply won't be there. And then council will have to explain that they got it wrong right before the vote.
1: Well, they're going to get it wrong if they do that. And the other thing, too, is you can't just, you know, if there's 10,000, how many households are we talking? Is
7: they're it estimating 10, it's 10,000 because it's buildings with six or fewer units is what they're targeting. So the big apartment buildings wouldn't be mandated, but the smaller ones and the single family homes would.
1: I don't think there's any company out there that could take that on. They're already up to the hilt with customers already in all the other municipalities and CRD areas and stuff like that, unincorporated areas.
7: I suspect
1: they're going to have to they're going to have a company, that new company come in, or existing companies who, by the way, have a hell of a time, hell of a hard time getting employees to drive their trucks and to work their butts off all day long. They're going to have, you know, how many trucks are they going to have to buy? How
7: exactly.
1: many employees are they going to, you know, it's not even doable. I mean, they
7: I don't think it is. And that's how I think this ends. You're right. Yep.
1: Yeah. They're stretching the hill right now. Like this ain't going to, it can't happen. That's not a business plan. It's a stupid move if they do it, you know, and then if a new company has to come in here or they have to order 50 more garbage trucks, where are they going to put them?
7: Exactly. You know? I know. No, you're totally right. And I wish more people were asking these questions. Council's just accepting this estimate without asking if there's even a company that could do this service. And if there isn't, how many, you know, tens of millions of dollars or whatever it would cost a company to staff up and for capital investment, for trucks, for yard space, for all this other stuff, just to do it. And nobody is asking those questions yet. And they should be. And council just cluelessly sailed forward with it, not realizing that it's probably going to walk into another brick wall.
1: Yeah, go online or go anywhere and look at the dire need that companies all across the province and the country have trying to find commercial drivers.
7: Yeah. Yep.
1: Like there's just not enough. No. Anyways, you have a good day.
7: All right, you too, Wayne. Take care. 250-386-1161. And by the way, you know, I will be pleasantly surprised if Langford ends up getting competitive bids that are anywhere near what that report offered. And for those of you who don't know the issue, private garbage pickup in Langford, according to the staff report, you're going to pay $500 or more dollars for the average household. The argument was that you should be able to get service if they force everybody to subscribe to the same garbage company, that you should be able to save hundreds of dollars per year. Nobody's proven that yet. We don't have any bids from any companies saying that. What they have is they have a consultant's report, theoretically, on how much it should cost in a perfect world with a company that is already staffed up and has the equipment and has the trucks and has the ability to do this. If there isn't, you're going to have private companies that are going to say, okay, if I have to buy 50 more garbage trucks, how many million dollars is that? How much can I charge here? I think that Langford Council is going to be rudely surprised closer to the election that it's made a false, it's given the public a false understanding of how much money can actually be saved. And then it's going to be stuck with an issue where the garbage is still going to be quite expensive, not nearly as good as they had hoped. And 10% of residents who right now choose not to subscribe to a garbage company are going to be forced to do so by the municipal government. And they're going to have something to be mad about for when they show up to vote against the council. I believe this council is completely walking into a trap set by circumstance, and the fact that they don't see it is actually a pretty good argument for why they don't deserve to be in office. I'm sorry to say, like, I don't want to be overly critical. I know I've been critical of them in the past, but having a bunch of naive people who don't know what they're doing in office that are this easy to trick into trap after trap after trap, that's a signal that perhaps they just shouldn't be there, regardless of who around them might be giving them bad advice. Anyway, quick break, more to come.
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7: And again, the clue that Langford's aspirations to save its residents hundreds of dollars per year on garbage pickup, which is being implied as a possibility that no one will actually sign their name onto as being for sure, which should be a red flag. And despite Callwood somewhat overtly 3 months ago making sure that they were not obligated to go along with whatever the outcome of Langford's, you know, supposedly optimistic attempt to try.

0: Now they're supposing a similar system with a private garbage company. Strange. Yeah, it is strange. 7 years is the term that's being supposed, although it hasn't been pushed forward necessarily yet, but they're going out to what they call the negotiator request for proposals. Callwood has already insulated insulated themselves from any blowback, and they've made sure to draw in an escape hatch they can use to get away from this thing if it blows up and spins out of control right before the election, pulling Langford Council in with it. But there's no guarantee in that report that residents actually will save hundreds of dollars per year on garbage. It's entirely possible that they save very little, if anything, while at the same time, the 10% of residents that the report feedback suggests don't have garbage service that they're willing to pay for right now all get forced to subscribe with the same garbage company, whether they like it or not, and they get a bill every month that they have to pay that they don't want to pay, that the government forces them to pay. You better believe that'll motivate them to show up at the polls. So if that's how all of this unfolds at the last minute, none of you can say that you were surprised, because the guy on the radio was saying, look out, it's going to happen again somehow, which by itself you would think would make these Langford councillors more suspicious. How do they not see all this, we ask ourselves? I don't know. The human mind is an odd thing, and so is cognitive dissonance. Kevin just got mentioned by Wayne. I see Kevin on my board. We'll get to Kevin right after the break. Stay with us.
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0: Yeah, that's the clue. That's one of the reasons I'm so skeptical about the Langford garbage implied improvements bearing fruit, because Colwood 3 months ago was very skeptical. Ian Ward specifically was very skeptical about there being no obligation that Colwood be tied to this. And the RCMP building issue was referenced. And I have said on the show,

0: this week, and it still is the case, is that if there's some huge surprise in terms of, oh, it turns out there was no company that could actually take on 10,000 customers at once without a significant capital investment requiring them to charge larger per household rates than our optimized or idealized estimates foresaw. And oh no, it turns out we're not going to save residents nearly as much money as we thought, while at the same time forcing hundreds, if not thousands, of people in various households to subscribe to garbage service that right now they simply refuse to do and don't want to do. Absolutely, this thing could turn into a political train wreck. There's nothing that's guaranteeing that it won't. They've created a huge amount of political exposure. And for what? To give, because here's the thing, they're not even doing it with taxes. I ran the numbers, and if you take $280, give or take, times 7 years, times 10,000 households, that's $19 million. That's among the most significant expenditures that you're going to see the municipality do, except it's not technically a tax increase. It's just an invoice that citizens of Langford will get from the garbage company that council chooses in the mail that they'll have to pay, or else. It's going to be a lot of people upset about that. The hope is that those who see a savings in terms of their private garbage pickup will overwhelm the people who are angry that they have to pay when they refuse to pay earlier at the ballot box. But there's no guarantee that's going to happen either. Slangford Council either knows or ought to know that it's walking into a huge political risk here. And it should also be acutely aware that everybody around it who might know just a little bit more than it does about what's been happening for the past 3.5 years is preemptively insulating themselves. Texture at 71010 writes, is it not worth a look? Sure, they can take a look if they want, but I'm already hearing them say that it's going to save citizens hundreds of dollars. So if it turns out that it doesn't, I'm going to be using those quotes against council saying that they misled people for months. And they should be ready because their opponents will say exactly the same thing. They'll take clips of counselors and statements of counselors and quotes of counselors saying that it was going to save residents hundreds of dollars. And then they'll say, well, now we have a staff report saying that the savings are going to be much smaller. And then they'll use that to pound the counselors, metaphorically speaking. Like, the counselors are creating a potential weapon here that will be used against them that they seem not to be aware of or understand. I mean, these counselors, none of them, I would expect them to know the garbage business particularly well. You know who knows the garbage business backwards and forwards? Stu Young does, and he's their main opponent. I wonder how this will go closer to the election, a reasonable person might ask themselves. So, you know, they're free to take these risks. They certainly have. And if it doesn't pay off for them electorally, then they have nobody to blame but themselves. Is it worth a look? I don't know. Victoria Council's looking at a rooftop garden for the Johnson Street Parkade right now, even though I don't think that's realistically going to happen either. And it has apparently inflamed a public dispute with the firefighters union, which seems like it's not worth it. But hey, who knows? 250-386-1161. Kevin's name got mentioned by Wayne, which I don't like when people mention each other's names, but Wayne did it anyways. Kevin, you're on the air. Go ahead.
1: Hey, it's little Kevin.
0: Hi,
1: thanks,
0: Kevin.
1: Big Wayne. Sorry, I didn't mean to say his name.
0: This is what I don't want. So can everybody please just not mention
1: each
0: other's names?
1: Yeah, but you're allowed to happen anyway, so...
0: And I can just hang up on you and we can never talk again if you take that tone with me. I'm letting you talk
1: for the
0: moment.
1: Well, you've already done that once before.
0: Okay, it's last chance, Kevin. You want to push me?
1: Yeah.
0: No, just be clear. Do you want to talk or do you want me to hang up and we can just never talk again?
1: This program...
0: You pushed it. Goodbye. 250-386-1161, star 1070. It's unfortunate you only lasted 2 days this time, Kevin. I really thought that you'd make it for 3 or 4. Earlier today, we saw Victoria Council meet and consider a number of different things. Councillor Stephen Hammond pointing out that overall rents were up in the region in 2025. I'm just looking at the notes that I have here. Will we have time to get to that before we actually go to the soccer game? No, we don't. What do I want to do here? Sorry, I'm reshuffling things on the fly because we have to end the show early today because we have World Cup action. I did want to cover what happened at the press conference earlier today with Premier David Eby on hand with the Prime Minister talking about an exciting new announcement on the issue that we talk about, which is housing specifically. There we go. Everybody's clapping.
2: Thank you very much, Prime Minister. We are so glad to have you here in British Columbia. I'm joined by my colleague, Susie Chint, from the North Shore. She, in her community, is C-SPAN, where they're building the ships right now under a national shipbuilding strategy to protect and defend Canada and reestablish our seafaring capacity in the country. Nikki Sharma, our Attorney General, that worked with your team on delivering meaningful reforms around the criminal law, super appreciative of your team's efforts to get that all across the line. Jesse Sonner, who is working on a $250 million training fund for young people so that they can get the skilled trades training that they need on the major projects that they're working on delivering for Canadians together. Sunita Deer, who has been working overtime to ensure that people who arrive in Canada, new arrivals, get the skills, get their experience recognized.
0: So anyway, he goes through this big thing about all the great stuff they're doing. Why are we actually here today? What are they talking about? It's housing.
2: Yeah, we've been working on this for a while. Cracking down on speculators, ensuring that Airbnb is for vacation, not for displacing the workers in the tourism community, and building five times more rental housing than the previous government, delivering more than 100,000 homes for British Columbians. And if you want to host an international sports event, Prime Minister, let me tell you, we are proud to be recognized by Sports Illustrated as the number one host city of the World Cup in North America here in British Columbia.
0: Is that true? I didn't even know that.
2: And I got to tell you, the vibes out there are unbelievable. Your timing is impeccable, Prime Minister. My sincere hope is that we're going to be able to take in this game with Qatar and not just take in this game, potentially a win for Team Canada. If Vancouver...
0: This is earlier today, for the record, and that game is coming up very shortly. In fact, I should take our final break before the top of the hour right now, just so we can get that out of the way. So we'll be back, because I do have a couple of clips that I want to play here specifically of what was talked about this morning. Rob Buffum from CTV put the latest polling numbers showing the NDP trailing behind the BC Conservatives to David Eby. What did David Eby have to say about that? You'll hear it right after this.
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0: I don't want open lines to turn into a situation where callers are attacking callers, because quite frankly, and I've said this before and I'll say it again, I don't think it's a public interest what either of you think of each other. And I quite frankly don't even think that any fight between people over personal characteristics or issues is worthy of the public's attention. I ask that people talk about issues, please and thank you, policy ideally. And again, I'm going to remind Wayne the next time that he calls that I don't like it when callers call out other callers by name, because then it just turns into a fight between two people. And don't take this the wrong way, but I think most people just don't care if you two don't like each other. We care about issues. We care about larger things than just me or just you or just our feelings being hurt, etc., etc. So again, if we want to have another conversation another day about issues, I'd be happy to do that, but I don't want it to devolve into callers fighting with each other. That's pretty much the long and the short of it. For example, case in point, Premier of British Columbia, David Eby, you're going to be hearing special coverage on CFAX coming up a very short time from now, World Cup action. How much does this actually matter, given that the Premier is trailing the provincial Conservatives? FIFA has had significant investments made by the province of British Columbia. How important is it that this thing goes off well? He was asked earlier today.
21: I'll just put on the table, since we're in British Columbia and we're talking housing, on forest products, which we continue to press with the Americans. Thank you.
22: My follow-up's for Premier.
0: You recognize Rob Buffum from CTV's Voice?
22: Maybe. Or maybe there was a poll out yesterday you'll be aware of from Angus Reid that showed your party trailing the Conservatives by 11%, and people are dissatisfied with things ranging from affordability to housing to health care. The latest cost estimate for FIFA ranges up to $729 million. How important for you is it that this thing goes off successfully? How much is invested in terms of your government with people catching FIFA fever and probably fueled by a win today from Canada?
0: We're 3 minutes away from a potential FIFA fever win for Canada. What does David Eby think as of earlier today?
2: Well, the priorities for British Columbians are what we're talking about here today. It's affordable housing. It's affordability generally. It's strong public services, healthcare, transit, and it's jobs and opportunity. It's what we're working with the federal government on all the time. I sure hope Canada wins. But in terms of the election 2 years from now, what are people going to be looking at? It's like, do I see an opportunity for myself to get into the housing market as a young person? Do I see a future for myself in the province? Do I have opportunities for high-paid jobs to deal with affordability issues? Has the government been working where they can to drive down hydro rates, car insurance rates? And what are the proposals of the other party? Key for any poll, especially right now, is that a very large number of people are undecided. They are looking for governments to deliver on their priorities. That's what our government will be focused on for the next 2 years. And then the ultimate poll will take place, which is the election.
0: All right, couple of things. Instant analysis. We're now 2 minutes away from where we have to break early this morning. One, you heard David Eby say not once but twice in that response, 2 more years until the election. He's telling his supporters and everybody else listening that, yeah, things might be bad right now, but he has 2 years to turn around these numbers. Two, you heard him say a large number of people are undecided. Again, he's acknowledging by implication that his numbers are bad right now. But one, he has 2 years to turn things around. And there's a significant number of people out there who haven't made up their mind one way or the other that David Eby could appeal to hypothetically to win. Those are the words of a man who's playing defense, a man who knows he is under threat right now from a Democratic point of view, a man who probably is worried that his own party might be wondering whether or not it's worth keeping him in that position or taking the 2 years that they have until the next election to replace him with somebody who's less of a liability. I found that very interesting this morning. As for what happens next, I'm not sure in terms of World Cup. Just looking at the clock here, I've got about 30 seconds left. Not Adam Springer, a text writes to 71010. Here's the thing. We can have fun jousting back and forth. I don't want it to turn into bitter interpersonal rivalries on the program. I don't think that serves you. I don't think it serves the people that are involved either, even if they are willing participants or think that they're willing participants. I think that there are larger, higher, and more important issues that you and I could be discussing instead of those scraps that sometimes happen. And I know some of you find them entertaining. They're still going to happen, but there are limits. So I appreciate everybody for respecting that and considering it, even if you don't agree. These are my opinions, as always. You can agree or disagree, but have a safe day.
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18: From the National Newsroom of the Canadian Press, I'm Rob Westgate. Ottawa's luxury tax on cars, planes, and boats managed to add more than $900 million to the federal coffers before getting rolled back over worries about the effect the tax might have on manufacturers. Data obtained through an access to information request shows that the big windfall amounted to a surprise blockbuster hit. It also shows that authorities underestimated just how much wealthy individuals are willing to spend on big-ticket items. The Liberal budget last fall ended the tax on aircraft and vessels, but not on vehicles, saying the move would provide relief to the aviation and boating industries. Out east now, where Nova Scotia's premier says his government is not actively pursuing data center projects. Tim Houston says he would only support such ventures if the province could meet their energy needs. Data centers are massive operations that require a lot of power to run and cool computer servers and are often used in artificial intelligence and other high-tech industries. At present, there are no active proposals on the table. The Canadian Museum for Human Rights says an exhibit about Palestinian refugees will go ahead as planned, despite criticisms of a potentially one-sided story. Museum CEO Aisha Khan said the museum is handling the exhibit responsibly. However, Jewish groups have raised concerns that the exhibit could fuel anti-Semitism. Noah Sack, chief executive of the Center for Israel and Jewish Affairs, says the museum has not done enough.
23: The lack of transparency from the museum, the lack of engagement to try to mitigate these concerns has led to the inevitable conclusion that this has been grossly mishandled.
18: Khan says the museum has consulted with numerous groups and is also committed to telling the stories of displaced Jewish communities in the future. Meanwhile, Israel is hammering southern Lebanon overnight as the fighting between its military and Hezbollah militants continues to intensify. Local media says at least 16 people were killed in Israeli airstrikes, while Israel says four of its soldiers have been killed. There is also a growing concern that the escalating conflict could unravel the newly signed deal between the U.S. and Iran, which is Hezbollah's main backer. And finally, Russia says it was hit by one of the largest drone attacks of the year. Moscow says hundreds of drones were launched at the city, with about 200 of them shot down. Ukraine is calling it a tit-for-tat response to the massive barrages that it has endured. The targets included an oil refinery in the capital, the second time it's been hit by drones in 3 days. As Ukraine strikes back harder and harder, some Russian hawks are urging the Kremlin to respond with nuclear weapons. This is the Canadian Press. In sports, what a game for Canada's men's team at the FIFA World Cup. The squad easily outmatching Qatar 6-0 in front of an appreciative crowd in Vancouver. Now, this is Canada's third appearance at a World Cup, but the country's first two trips in 2022 and 1986 saw winless efforts. Last Friday, Canada drew even 1-1 against the Bosnians in Toronto. Now, despite the spectacular outcome, it wasn't all good news. Canadian midfielder Ismael Kone is in hospital preparing for surgery on what is believed to be a badly broken left leg. Canada coach Jesse March said they could all hear it as it happened right in front of Canada's bench. Elsewhere, the Toronto Marlies fell just short of completing a sweep in the Calder Cup Finals as the Chicago Wolves pulled off a 4-3 overtime victory in Game 4. And finally, Cameron Rogers earned her fifth straight national title with a win in the women's hammer throw at the Canadian Track and Field Championships in Ottawa. From the Canadian Press, I'm Rob.
3: Waymo is recalling nearly 4,000 robo-taxis after temporarily restricting them from driving on highways. Daniel Martindale explains.
4: It follows at least 13 instances of Waymo robo-taxis driving into highway sections that were closed for construction. Seven of them happened in San Francisco in May. Six happened in Phoenix in April. Filings with the National Highway Traffic Safety Administration say a fix for the problem is currently under development. In the meantime, Waymo is still operating on surface streets.
3: Anthropic says they're joining Frontier, which is a collective dedicated to carbon removal. The company's $915 million commitment doubles the size of the organization. Frontier was founded by companies like Google, but Anthropic is the first big AI company to sign on. And Apple's CEO says he plans to raise prices. Tim Cook tells the Wall Street Journal that chip prices are getting more expensive because of competition from AI companies. Analysts think that's going to likely mean a higher price tag when the new iPhone is released in September. Tech Report, I'm Mark Mayfield.
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2: Throwback Thursday. Welcome to the show. Shane Hewitt in Ottawa, the village of Miracleville, just south of the city, from the nation's capital, all across the country. Here for you, Ryan O'Donnell's in Calgary. Noah Skang is in Toronto. And I watched soccer today, which is interesting. You know, all of you footy fans, my only exposure to soccer is Ted Lasso. And a real soccer match takes a lot longer than it does on Ted Lasso. Like, it's a long haul. And then they have, like, hydration breaks and stuff, which I feel is very responsible of them. Like, okay, everybody, now it's time to hydrate. Which I guess is a TV timeout in hockey. But I was kind of watching because Canada and Qatar have their game on Thursday. And Bob Addison is there. Uncle Bob from Uncle Bob's Bits from Surrey. He paid $2,500 for three tickets. And it's cool. Like, there's everyone's in red. And listening to Oh Canada so loud from BC Place is cool. That seems like a lot of money. Now, I feel like in football, penalties are arbitrary, subjective. Because our guy got a yellow card. Their guy did the same thing. He got a, you don't have the ball now. Then another guy on their team just kind of jumped in the air and bumped into our guy. And he got a red card. He got thrown out. And not only did he get thrown out, do you know in football, when you get a penalty, you have to play down a guy forever. Like, if it was like that in hockey, and every five-minute major you got, you were down one more guy for the rest of the game, that'd be no fun. I don't understand football. It's a long, sweaty game. I can tell you this. There's no way I could run like that in a straight line, let alone turn like those guys do. Ryan O'Donnell, you're an athlete.
3: I don't even have a response. Just a.
2: So you tell me. Did you? You're watching the footy vibes?
3: Absolutely, I am. Well, my fiance is Colombian, and so I was not at the parents-in-law, my in-laws' house. That's the word.
2: Whoa.
3: Last night, but I was getting videos because Colombia was playing and they won. And you have to understand, like, my mother-in-law is very funny and incredibly animated, but only in very short bursts. Like, when it comes out, she's so funny and she's so engaging. That's why she works with kids. So it totally checks out.
2: Okay.
3: I have never seen a human being over the age of 20 turned up that dial before for as long as, like, I just kept getting videos of her screaming and coaching as if she was on the sidelines and having genuinely the time of your life. And what's so funny is my new neighbors where I live now, they're also Colombian, and I can hear them, I could hear them screaming through the walls with the game. And so it's infectious. And so it got me watching the game. And even though, yeah, like you, I kind of understand maybe, like, let's say 45% of the rules and why certain cards do things and why the things are happening. I'm having a blast. I love it.
2: Really?
3: Yeah. I just wish it wasn't so expensive.
2: I'm waiting for the crowd to start singing Jamie Tart. Doo, doo, doo, doo, doo, doo, Jamie Tart. Hasn't happened yet. Noah Skanga, are you a fan of the footy, or you're an athlete yourself too?
4: It's exhausting to watch.
2: Isn't it?
4: All the running. Ugh.
2: Ugh. For no reason.
4: But I will say, it's fun to watch everyone in the city get excited about it. I think that's really cool. It's fun to see everyone, you know, find this community of people they don't know and just celebrating together.
2: Of other drunk people.
3: Drunk on energy.
2: I think it's cool to, it is cool to watch the fans, right? I would like to go to a proper match. And I'm not saying, like, you know, BMO and BC Place and stuff. I'm not saying, like, that's not proper match. But I, you know, like in Europe, proper match. That'd be cool. Anyway, go Team Canada. I hope you score all of the footy goals and don't use your hands. I'm going to try to, I don't like it, but I'm going to try to enjoy the excitement of all of it and the beauty that comes in the well-crafted, in the big kicks and all the things. I like the Mickey Mouse gloves the goalies wear. Okay, tonight with Throwback Thursday, we are going back to a time when everybody tried to fill up their hard drives with MP3s and MP4s. It was a time when the internet and broadband was really coming in and the dial-up was going away. And everything you could do to get all of the music and video files, you did try to get. Before the torrent, really. In fact, the torrent was sort of a solution to the Napster. Because what a torrent did is it allowed you to grab a file from all kinds of different places and it put the file back together. So you didn't really share it with anybody because you got a little bit from here, a little bit from there. Napster, on the other hand, was like, here is the music. And that's our Throwback Thursday, 1999. The reason why it's 1999 is that's when Napster came out in 1999. And also on top of that, in 2001, this week in 2001, they were told they had to shut down because of, you know, illegal. Now, it does bring to my mind a few things that we have today with Spotify. Spotify got themselves in an awful lot of trouble, actually. They were quite illegal in the beginning. They didn't have streaming rights in a lot of places, and they were from another country in Europe. And they just kind of started grabbing music from everywhere. Ironically, from torrents. They got in trouble for that. And they paid their fines. They fixed it. They did all the things. But they kind of said, oops, sorry. And then they became this juggernaut that they are today. Apple, on the other hand, was a solution. You can buy these songs for $1.29 from us. And then they flipped to all of the money that you just spent is... doesn't matter now because you can have it all for $11.95 a month. So people who built these big libraries, do you have MP3s on your computer, Ryan, of songs?
3: Oh, absolutely I do. Interestingly, though, most of them come from Bandcamp. Bandcamp is a really cool site where you can indie artists that maybe have really small labels or their music... a lot of like remixes, so stuff that would get flagged for copyright like so instantly by all those auto detectors on like Apple Music and Spotify, they'll go to Bandcamp. And then when you buy the record there, you get the MP3s. And so I bought a record, one of my favorite albums of all time, Hit Vibes by St. Pepsi. And that record I bought on Bandcamp in 2016. And I have ported that thing to probably 15 different devices.
2: Wow.
3: And I'll have it forever.
2: From back in the days when the Winamp player was amazing and
3: yeah.
2: You could get your music for free. Our Throwback Thursday is 1999 and Napster, 71010. Were you a music pirate?
3: Yarr.
2: Yarr. And, you know, we rent it today and the artists don't seem to get paid much. So it doesn't seem like it fixed much because the labels get paid, but the artists don't seem to make a whole lot. Isn't that interesting how nothing really changed? So today and back in the day, we're going to dig into that on our Throwback Thursday. We have some cool stuff, actually. The Eric Alper is going to be here next to talk about Napster, talk about the music part of it. Then we're going to talk about the technology part of it with Carmi Levy. And we're going to talk about the impact of culture with Ed Conroy later on. Richard Cross is here. If you're a memorabilia fan, there's a memorabilia auction coming up that you might want to be a part of. Like Luke Skywalker's lightsaber that was in his hand when it got chopped off by his father. Up for auction. Pretty cool stuff, right? I'm not even a memorabilia guy. I think that's pretty awesome. And the food professor in about 20 minutes is going to join us from a grocery store in Ireland and compare some prices against Canada. Spoiler alert, they're better in Ireland. We'll be right back.
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1: The one and the only, Eric Alper, is here. Napster, back in the day. Speaking of rebels, Eric Alper's a rock and roll rebel. Okay, so the story with Napster is quite simple. Most of us Gen Xers absolutely are aware of it. The millennials are going, "Nap or what?" I think I saw that in a movie. Yeah. It's changed the way that we listen to music today. And it was a real reckoning for the music industry. 1999 is when it started. 2001 is when it ended. It was a quick run with a big impact.
2: Yeah, a massive. And the music industry knew that MP3s were perhaps going to be the future. But like most things in music, when it comes to technology, they were very behind all of it in terms of doing something about it. When Napster went live back in June of 1999, created by Sean Fanning, who was just 18 years old with his friend Sean Parker, what started off simply as a college kid's side project became one of the fastest moving pieces of software this world and the internet has ever seen. Within months of it, millions and millions of people were trading music files from their bedroom, and nobody quite realized that they were watching the music industry change forever. The music industry got wind of it, but did close to nothing until it was almost too late, because Napster was the peer-to-peer network, meaning that the music lived on people's computers. It wasn't a central library, so it was all free, flowing just like water.
1: So this is the part that most people don't understand, I think, about music, Eric, is that you never have owned the music. You've owned the right to use the music for your personal entertainment purposes. And if ever the record labels wanted, they could recall those CDs and those tapes, and you had to give them back. And then Napster came along. So, but the cool part is that then they could control the inventory. Now, they knew that people were buying and selling at garage sales and all those things, and that didn't seem to bother them much. But the reality was is that they knew how many copies there were. And then not only did pulling them off of the CDs, if you will, into the digital sphere, they lost control of the inventory. And that's really what got their attention. And then the CD burning came along, you know, I was already there, but it came along real quick. And then all of a sudden now it was like, oh, they're making their own. We need to do something.
2: Yeah. And that idea, that latter idea, has been kind of going on since really the reel-to-reel tape. It's that they have no idea now how to pay the artist if nobody is buying it, but hundreds of millions of people have access to it in their computer. Before Napster, hearing a specific song meant buying the entire album or catching it on the radio or hunting through record shops. But suddenly, any track was just a search away, and it was free and it was immediate. And that shift of expectation never reversed, and it still hasn't. We're still, you know, having a choice of watching movies or television on streaming services with the hit of a button, or many services that allow music to be streamed. And so we now take for granted everything about on-demand music, but it all traces back to Napster and what they were able to achieve in such a short period of time.
1: It must have been really compromising for the labels, because the label is essentially the middleman. They're basically the PR company. I mean, record labels have largely, you know, just been a bunch of folks that were good at identifying what would sell. But really what they did was is they connected you with the concert people, and then they connected you with the radio people, and they were sort of the middleman that had the network of all the people you needed to meet. And so as soon as you were like, oh, by the way, like, I can now get access to the audience, if I want to put my song out for free, I can do that, and I don't have to pay anybody. Because, I know singers that they were doing well as an independent. They sign a deal, and all of a sudden, they have to do 400% of the income in order to cover their bills under the new deal. And so they had to work four times as much, do four times as many shows, and bill four times as the price in order to be able to get there. And so you can see how that would be very scary for the labels, because they're like, oh, these, before we realize it, these people might realize they can do it on their own.
2: I remember my first real job in the music industry was working for a company called Koch. And around the end of the summer is when I started. And one of the guys at the label looked right at me in the eye on my very first hour of working there, and he said, "It's over." And he meant Napster. He meant just the speed that everything was happening, because the music industry was caught flat-footed. They were trying to sell $18 to $30 CDs when the future arrived without them. But it all depended on who you were talking to, because some musicians, obviously the members of Metallica, were the most outspoken. They saw Napster completely and nothing more than theft, while others, though, in the independent world, saw it as a powerful way to reach new fans. If you were Dave Matthews, you loved the fact that people were now trading your concert tapes and files and new songs, because radio wasn't playing you. You had no media attention, but all of a sudden, an artist like Dave Matthews, they were selling out 10, 12, 15 seat arenas solely based on the fact that everybody was sharing their music. So, you know, established acts, they were really, really worried about the lost sales, but plenty of smaller artists gained the exposure that they would have never had on the traditional media system.
1: Yeah, the only thing you had was dumping a toilet in a river. That was the only way you got press.
2: Well, if people want you to cover that, they were all for it. But it's just amazing that, you know, iTunes and Spotify and Apple and every streaming service really now owes a debt to what Napster started. It proved that people want something instant, searchable, digital access, even if they don't own it. They just want the fact that they want that demand to be kind of, you know, satisfied and fulfilled. And those legal models, when Napster went all in and went legal correct, essentially answered the question that, you know, everybody asked first, which was, you know, how fast can you get music and how much are people willing to pay for it? Turned out, maybe not per song, but a la carte, or, you know, a set fee every month and have at it. That was the way to go. And that's what we've been doing for the last 20 years.
1: Okay. So here's the interesting part. There is this little segment of time at the cost per song at $1.29 that nobody talks about. And it was these people that post Napster, and a lot of people went and started to buy their music on iTunes because of the fact that, okay, now I've got quality. Now I can guarantee the quality. I don't have to spend a bunch of time, you know, trying to download my AC/DC song, and it turns out some guy in a different language singing a song that I don't even know what it is, right? Like, because it's mislabeled. So you could go for $1.29, you could buy your favorite AC/DC songs on iTunes, and people would go buy their whole libraries. And they went and purchased all of these libraries of songs, and they had hundreds, if not thousands, of their favorite songs at a buck a piece over the course of a few years. They built a massive library. And then, by the way, for $14 a month, you could have access to all of it for the rest of it.
2: Yeah.
1: Like, and so there was it's that pocket of time where a lot of people really got jaded into the whole notion of it. Like, well, wait a second. This was illegal, but free. I tried to play nice in the sandbox and I got screwed over it.
2: Yeah, that was a really interesting time, especially because it was one of the very few times that Apple took a little bit of a beating, along with maybe putting the entire U2 album up there without anybody's permission, which I kind of loved. But you're absolutely right. The fact that that your music was really in the cloud before we even knew what that was, and it made people understand and train them to think that we don't own anything. Once you stop paying for your Netflix subscription or your cable subscription or Spotify, your playlist goes away. Your saved material and programs are gone. So, you know, sometimes you had to get kicked in the teeth a little bit and go through those growing pains in order to get to where you wanted to be. And certainly, you know, the license aspect of it, your average 15-year-old doesn't know and doesn't care. They just know that they paid for this music. But since the beginning of time, at least for recorded music, those little words on the back of your album cover says that sharing and the copyright always goes to the ownership. So, as you said in the beginning of the segment, they could have recalled every copy of Sgt. Pepper and nobody could have said boo.
1: Eric Alpert, Napster, 1999-2001. Thank you very
2: that
1: much.
2: That doesn't make you feel old. Nothing will today.
1: Thank you, my friend.
2: Thank you, Shane.
3: Now, this update from the Canadian Press. Economists are describing it as a surprise blockbuster hit. The federal government's recent luxury tax on cars, planes, and boats pulled in more than $900 million. An access to information request shows that the tax, which now only applies to luxury vehicles, had been contributing nearly $390 million a year to the government. The plight of Palestinian refugees will be featured at Canada's Human Rights Museum, despite concerns being voiced by Jewish officials. Aisha Khan, the CEO of the Canadian Museum for Human Rights, says it's important to tell the stories of displaced Palestinian Canadians. Meanwhile, Noah Sachs, CEO of the Center for Jewish and Israel Affairs, says he has shared his fears with the museum that the exhibit could trigger anti-Semitic pushback. And good news for some residents in BC's Okanagan, an evacuation alert covering 742 homes in the region has been lifted. From the Canadian Press, I'm Rob.
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1: Dr. Sylvain Charlevoix is in a grocery store in Ireland.
2: That's right. Like, but wait, you can't make this up.
1: People need to know this about you. Like, you actually are such a nerd about this stuff that you, when you're traveling for business, you will actually go to grocery stores to see how they do it.
2: Yeah, absolutely. Well, a lot of people are talking about Lidl in Canada. So the two major German grocery chains, Lidl and Aldi, they've been in the United States for a long time. Lidl actually entered the United States, I think, about a decade ago. Mm-hmm. And people are always wondering, okay, well, can we get more competition with Lidl and Aldi in Canada? But if anyone has never been to a Lidl store, it's pretty interesting, because you can actually, stand in front of a shelf filled with sauce, and right next to it there are vacuum cleaners. So it's kind of a, actually I found sushi right next to toolboxes for sale. Oh. That's Lidl. So you know, they offer you, it's bare bones, very simple, and that's why this store right now is packed.
1: It feels like it's a lost opportunity to sell, fishing rods and tackle boxes next to the sushi. I mean, like in an old school before and after kind of thing.
2: That's right. Exactly. So it's pretty creative, but the bottom line is that it's all bare bones, simple. It's similar to No Frills, I would say, but it's all over the place. It's food, but it's other things. If they can actually get a deal, they'll sell it to you.
1: Well, isn't that the case, though? I mean, we walk into these big, beautiful grocery stores and all these pretty colors and all of this wonderful, amazing. Look at this. I imagine people that have never been outside of a country where you buy them in a dirty, windy outdoor market of whatever's available, and then you walk into a Canadian or American grocery store. I mean, how astounded would you be? And then you have a bunch of people here saying, just give me the food for cheap. That would be nice.
2: Absolutely. And if I may, I'll give you a couple of examples of what I found actually while I was waiting for us to chat today. So you have yogurt, Greek yogurt, a kilo. Okay, not 750 grams, a kilo for 169 euro. So that's about 275 Canadian. 275 Canadian for a kilo of Greek yogurt.
1: Wow.
2: So we got milk. It's a liter of milk, but with high protein. It's a euro and 15. Again, cheese with high protein. The cheese is so cheap. 179 for a kilo of mozzarella. A kilo.
1: Okay, so first mozzarella. Of all, Sylvain Charlevoix, listen to him about cheese. I mean, all you have to do is follow his family heritage.
2: Here's the other thing I've noticed.

0: So why are we paying so much? Because, I mean, Ireland, you know, it's got lots of farms, but doesn't have farms like we do.
1: Of course. Well, they do have farms here. And that the chicken I just showed you is an Irish chicken without supply management. So there you go.
0: Can you find a Canadian product there? And I would be curious to see what the Canadian product costs.
1: I honestly didn't look. I saw a lot of German products. To be honest, it's little. So I mean, in fairness, they buy German, and I mean, as soon as you have an international player in food distribution, chances are you'll find products from that country. IKEA, for example, if you go to IKEA, you'll find a bunch of food products coming from Sweden. And so it's just a great ambassador. It's the best ambassador you can have as a country when you have a food distributor that is globally successful.
0: Swedish meatballs are pretty good, though.
1: And right? Cheap, too. Those Swedish, you can actually get a nice meal at IKEA for about $6 right now. And in Halifax, I kid you not, people go to IKEA on dates. On dates.
0: I believe that. I also, I mean, because they've done a nice job with their cafeteria generally. I mean, it's a well-cleaned, well-maintained, nice place to go. I mean.
1: Yep, absolutely. You
0: know, it's too bad Costco, because Costco, you'd get the same thing. You do get families that go inside Costco to have, you know, hot dog and chicken fingers and fries and a pizza. You see that?
1: Yeah. Well, would you go on a date and offer your date a hot dog worth $1.50? That sends the wrong signal, especially if it's a first date.
0: Yeah, that's how you got Janelle, wasn't it? That's you're like, I have a bright future as a food guy, Janelle.
1: Yeah.
0: This is how it starts.
1: I want to show you how it works, right?
0: Yeah, that's right.
1: This odd dog is good investment. Yeah. Well, we changed address. I guess I invited her to Costco, but we actually went to another restaurant, to be honest.
0: Very good. Okay, but in Canada, you have this new piece that you've just written, actually. It says that Ottawa wants to know why our food costs so much, but they're not going to like the answer. I mean, it sounds to me like, I mean, there's the answer in front of you today.
1: Yeah, absolutely. And so the Competition Bureau actually contacted me last week. So I knew it was coming out this week. They just asked me, what do I think? And I think it was long overdue. So we've seen a series of studies conducted by the Bureau over the last few years, essentially to understand competition, but really in retail. And I was fueled by assumptions that grocers were gouging, they were abusing, but now this time they're looking at all sorts of things from both ends of the food continuum. They're looking at farming, processing, they're looking at retail. I've encouraged them to look at food service because in manufacturing, most manufacturers actually will deal with both service and retail. But the one advice I told them, and it came out on Tuesday and I was very happy about, is the fact you can't put people in the food industry in the same room and expect to get good data. You're going to get a bunch of liars. They're going to tell you what you want to hear. They're not going to give you good data. If you really want good data, you got to actually call them, have one-on-ones, and I get honest opinions anonymously, but at least get honest opinions on what is actually going on with margins and how some companies are abusing their power against other companies within the food chain.
0: So in that list, I mean, is the wholesale part of it? Because that's part, you and I have talked about this dozens and dozens of times. And the wholesale system in Canada, to me, still stinks. I realize you're the economist and the PhD. I'm not. But my business acumen says the wholesale system, it just reeks, man. And then you've also got the lack of competition in the meat processing. And so both of those, to me, are the stinkiest places of the current business structure.
1: There's a lot of problems. And so if you read my op-ed, I kind of highlight some of the problems that are pretty obvious to me. I would say, you know, supply management is certainly one of them. I would say right now there are practices in retail that are really distorting market conditions, like the blackout period in the fall, like property controls. We just saw a case in Quebec this week. Some guy wants to actually open up a grocery store, a small store in the same strip mall as a Metro, and Metro in its lease does not allow another

0: or store to sell food in certain ways or on sale or something. So he went to media. He actually did submit a complaint to the Bureau, the Competition Bureau, but that would take months, Shane. It would take months. So I told him, listen, go to media. Things will move very quickly. So there are tons of these problems, frankly. So I've always defended grocers and their margins, but some practices are highly questionable.
1: All right, the Food Professor podcast is really great. Grab it at Food Professor on Twitter and X. And Dr. Sylvain Charlebois, grocery shopping right now in Cork, Ireland. Thank you, my friend.
0: Take care. Bye-bye.
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1: 3 weeks since you were looking for your friend, the one you let hit it and never called you again. Remember when he told you he was about to Benjamin's?
2: Yeah. Throwback Thursday. Lauryn Hill's album was so fantastic, man. I love that. 1999 is our throwback. And we are looking at Napster 1999. The reason why actually is not because of 1999. It was this week in 2001 that it was shut down. But how did it all start? Well, it was a guy who released some software. There was a lot of FTP transfers going on where people were sharing music that way. File transfer protocol. It's not pretty. It's kind of like you log in, you see some folders, you drag and drop stuff. What Napster did was it made it mass appeal graphic interface sort of style. I'm Shane Hewitt. I'm in Ottawa. Noah Skang is in Toronto. Ryan O'Donnell is Calgary. Napster was released June 1st, 1999. Sean Fanning. He just wanted to take MP3s and share them with other people. He's tech savvy, and college students wanted easier ways to share music. Now, the rise of Napster coincided with a time when high-speed internet was the thing. The dial-up was dying, and 20 million users in the first year. 80 million users at its peak. That's a lot of people. And then it got shut down. Well, at least they got a case against them to shut down. And it really only took about 6 months for the case to come to try to shut it all down. This is a story from CNN.
3: The latest move in the legal chess game between the recording industry and Napster is in the Ninth Circuit Court of Appeals. The Internet Music Sharing Service filed a brief Friday asking a lower court injunction against Napster be reversed. While the fate of the case is up in the air, trading technology keeps charting new grounds.
4: If they think Napster's bad, I can tell you there's a lot worse coming.
5: You fix that problem and new technology is over here to take over. That's why there has to be an overall philosophical and legal understanding about, well, then how does an artist get paid for what they do?
2: Well, it turns out they still don't get paid much.
6: If that, yeah.
2: For streaming, anyway. You know, it really did expose a lot of the crooked stuff that goes on in the music industry, because there was a lot of people didn't care. And some artists did care. Metallica was one of the ones that took the biggest, most public stand against it. But then you had other artists like Prince, who wanted nothing to do with any of it when it came to streaming, right? Like, he wanted his music nowhere near anything digital. So different opinions, different things. It turns out Metallica kind of wins just a little bit, right? On all of it. We're going to dig into this coming up here a little bit, Ryan. You got some storytelling for me?
6: Well, I mean, I think back to the like, they were so ahead of the time, South Park, on this, because when this was all going on, they jumped on it. Matt and Trey, the creators of South Park, to make fun of Lars and Metallica. And this is from an episode from 2000, and it has aged so well, especially when we think about the reputation that this lawsuit left on Metallica.
7: This is the home of Lars Ulrich, the drummer from Metallica. Look, there's Lars now, sitting by his pool.
8: What's the matter with him?
7: This month he was hoping to have a gold-plated Shark Tank bar installed right next to the pool. But thanks to people downloading his music for free, he must now wait a few months before he can afford it.
6: It aged so well. That was made 20 years ago, man.
2: The fact of the matter is that it's fun and playful, and people felt kind of screwed over, generally speaking. And people had to start paying for music. Everyone knew that things were changing, and it was theft. I mean, that's just it. You did never own the CD. You did never actually own the music on the record. And they could always take it back. Most people didn't know that. Throwback Thursday. Napster did change, though, the way that all of it happens, because it proved the appetite was there. Yeah. If not for the Metallica band or Prince, the appetite was there for the consumers to get out on that. Throwback Thursday, 1999 is when it came out. Let's go back in time. Who was prime minister? Anybody want to guess? Noah, do you have a guess who the prime minister might have been?
9: It was Trudeau.
2: It was not Trudeau. It's one of the few years that he was not prime minister. A Trudeau family member was not prime minister. Jean Chrétien was Canada's 20th prime minister from 1993 to 2003. And they committed Canadian forces to Kosovo. This is his speech.
10: This occasion to address you today fills me with absolutely no joy. Pride, yes, at the courage of the brave Canadian men and women in our armed forces who have entered into action with their comrades from the other NATO nations. Who have put their own lives at risk so that thousands can be saved. Great warmth and deep, deep satisfaction too at the outpouring of generosity and community, of basic decency and humanity from the thousands and thousands of Canadians in every part of this great land.
2: Jean Chrétien right there in 1999 with Canadians going to Kosovo, Throwback Thursday. In 1999, we got the new territory. Nunavut came along and surprised most everybody. There it was. Now we have three.
9: The festivities proclaimed the first new subdivision of Canada's political map in 50 years. As a territory splits in two, its proud people call for unity.
11: I'm overwhelmed with pride.
9: 19 new lawmakers, many of them inexperienced, assume control over 20% of the nation's vast land. Sprawling tundra, remote communities, and tiny islands dotting the frozen Arctic waters. The Prime Minister, himself a former Minister of Indian Affairs, said good leadership is about people.
10: I have watched with great admiration and respect as the people of Nunavut have assumed more and more authority.
2: So it's almost like in the cold Canadian winter, Yukon and Northwest Territory has made a baby. And now we have Nunavut. It's 27 years ago that it happened, Throwback Thursday, 1999. And oh, my brothers and sisters in Toronto, you will forever be remembered for 1999 and Mayor Mel Lastman.
12: It appears our predicament is a source of glee for many newspaper editors across the country who took shots at one of their favorite targets, Hogtown. The Halifax Daily News headline says, Toronto the Wimp, a 15-centimeter dusting paralyzes the nation's largest city. Meantime, the Halifax Herald headline was, Army storms into snowy Toronto. The Ottawa Citizen says, an embarrassed Toronto struggles while the rest of the country hides a smile. In Vancouver, the tabloid Province headlined, Mayor Mel dials 911. And in our own province, the Windsor Star took a run at us with a headline, Hysteria Grips Hogtown. Commuters brawl over taxis as 5,000 wait for buses. Some Ottawa residents agreed.
13: I agree.
2: Tell them to spend a little. Call in the army, and the city has never lived it down. So it doesn't matter what it is. The Leafs can lose a game, and it's call in the army ever since that very day, 1999. Throwback Thursday, Shane Hewitt and the Night Shift. We have conversations coming up with both the tech, because from back in the day with Napster to what we have today with the biggest of the music streaming services across the planet of Spotify, Spotify didn't get a clean start either. They were doing things that were kind of shady in the beginning, and they've paid some fines to do it, but here they are now the standard. So we're going to talk about that.

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1: Amazing! 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
2: 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Don't tell me...
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1: 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So much...
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8: From the National Newsroom of the Canadian Press, I'm Rob Westgate. Ottawa's luxury tax on cars, planes, and boats managed to add more than $900 million to the federal coffers before getting rolled back over worries about the effect the tax might have on manufacturers. Data obtained through an access to information request shows that the big windfall amounted to a surprise blockbuster hit. It also shows that authorities underestimated just how much wealthy individuals are willing to spend on big-ticket items. The Liberal budget last fall ended the tax on aircraft and vessels, but not on vehicles, saying the move would provide relief to the aviation and boating industries. Out east now, where Nova Scotia's premier says his government is not actively pursuing data center projects. Tim Houston says he would only support such ventures if the province could meet their energy needs. Data centers are massive operations that require a lot of power to run and cool computer servers and are often used in artificial intelligence and other high-tech industries. At present, there are no active proposals on the table. The Canadian Museum for Human Rights says an exhibit about Palestinian refugees will go ahead as planned, despite criticisms of a potentially one-sided story. Museum CEO Aisha Khan said the museum is handling the exhibit responsibly. However, Jewish groups have raised concerns that the exhibit could fuel anti-Semitism. Noah Sack, chief executive of the Center for Israel and Jewish Affairs, says the museum has not done enough.
9: The lack of transparency from the museum, the lack of engagement to try to mitigate these concerns has led to the inevitable conclusion that this has been grossly mishandled.
8: Khan says the museum has consulted with numerous groups and is also committed to telling the stories of displaced Jewish communities in the future. Meanwhile, Israel is hammering southern Lebanon overnight as the fighting between its military and Hezbollah militants continues to intensify. Local media says at least 16 people were killed in Israeli airstrikes, while Israel says 4 of its soldiers have been killed. There is also a growing concern that the escalating conflict could unravel the newly signed deal between the U.S. and Iran, which is Hezbollah's main backer. And finally, Russia says it was hit by one of the largest drone attacks of the year. Moscow says hundreds of drones were launched at the city, with about 200 of them shot down. Ukraine is calling it a tit-for-tat response to the massive barrages that it has endured. The targets included an oil refinery in the capital, the second time it's been hit by drones in 3 days. As Ukraine strikes back harder and harder, some Russian hawks are urging the Kremlin to respond with nuclear weapons. This is the Canadian Press. In sports, what a game for Canada's men's team at the FIFA World Cup. The squad easily outmatching Qatar 6-0 in front of an appreciative crowd in Vancouver. Now, this is Canada's third appearance at a World Cup, but the country's first two trips in 2022 and 1986 saw winless efforts. Last Friday, Canada drew even 1-1 against the Bosnians in Toronto. Now, despite the spectacular outcome, it wasn't all good news. Canadian midfielder Ismaël Koné is in hospital preparing for surgery on what is believed to be a badly broken left leg. Canada coach Jesse March said they could all hear it as it happened right in front of Canada's bench. Elsewhere, the Toronto Marlies fell just short of completing a sweep in the Calder Cup Finals as the Chicago Wolves pulled off a 4-3 overtime victory in Game 4. And finally, Cameron Rogers earned her fifth straight national title with a win in the women's hammer throw at the Canadian Track and Field Championships in Ottawa. From the Canadian Press, I'm Rob
10: Boyce. The Mean One is coming back. Universal and Imagine Entertainment are working on a sequel to 2000's How the Grinch Stole Christmas.
11: You're a mean one, Mr. Grinch. You really are a heel.
12: The film star Jim Carrey is in talks to return, with Ron Howard slated to return as the film's director. The first film dominated the box office, earning more than $350 million. A script is currently in the works, with no plot details yet revealed. I'm Mark Mayfield.
10: Speaking of movies,
13: I remembered I loved you. Came back when it mattered, I saw you.
10: Theaters across the nation were packed last night for Toy Story 5. Showbiz experts are telling Deadline that the latest entry in the Disney Pixar franchise could break a Toy Story record, making up to $14 million in Thursday previews. The previous record was $12 million. It was made by Toy Story 4 on Thursday previews back in 2019. And Amy Mann says she almost passed on performing with Rush on their 50-something reunion tour. The singer posted online that she was in a bad place when Geddy Lee approached her, but says she quickly changed her mind. Rush will continue the 50-something tour on June 20th in Mexico City. And that's entertainment. I'm Daria Albinger.
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0: Throwback Thursday, 1999, and you might mistake Ricky Martin for Rob Breckenridge on the street, the two of them side by side, both handsome. Yes. Joining us from Calgary now, robbreckenridge.ca, if you want to get connected with Rob. Hey, bud.
1: Get that all the time.
0: I bet you do. Hey, you have the same hair. Like, the flow is nice, too. Your podcast has been busy, Rob. You guys have been doing lots of great stuff online. Your normal writing, of course, in all the big papers and digital platforms across the country. But you've been dealing with lots in the podcast. How's that going for you?
1: There's a lot going on in Alberta. I don't know if you've noticed.
0: I did hear. I heard that. I heard about the Danny Bucks. They're calling it.
1: Yeah, all 100 of them.
0: Yeah.
1: Which is interesting. That I'm actually kind of surprised that that's kind of gone over like a bit of a lead balloon here, which is interesting. Because Alberta had this whole formula before where, you know, if oil prices soar, then we'll lower the gasoline tax, which they've done before. And so we're sort of waiting for the announcement this week. And they said, well, instead of lowering the gasoline tax, we're just going to bundle it up and send people $100 instead. So that way, you know, even if you don't drive or put gas in your tank, you'd get a little something. So I was kind of surprised that there just seemed to be just this kind of across the board sort of backlash. Like, this is really stupid. What is the point of this? So, yeah, that was one of the things going on here this week.
0: So has anybody talked about the fact that, like, electric drivers that don't pay any road repair tax or anything because they don't go to the gas station just got $100 free bucks and... Right? Like, that seems weird, no?
1: Well, it's one thing that Alberta did. I'm trying to think when it was. And that was sort of the argument they used for this. So there was like almost kind of like an additional registration fee for electric vehicles. And it was sort of meant as that rationale that if you're not paying the fuel tax, how else are you contributing to the maintenance of roads and upkeep and everything else? Now, obviously, all the gasoline tax money just goes into general revenue anyway. But yeah, clearly there's a cost involved. And look, electric vehicles, say what you will about them, but I mean, they're heavy. They're heavy. So, you know, they contribute some wear and tear. And so, yeah, I think that's an ongoing conversation as we, if indeed we shift away from gasoline vehicles, where's that maintenance money going to come from?
0: Interesting stuff in Alberta, that's for sure. All right, so there's lots going on. Congratulations, Canada. Spoiler alert, Canada did win their match, first game to win the World Cup and did it at home.
1: They? Oh, goodness.
0: Did they ever, hey? Although they did lose a star, Kone. It looked like online speculation is that he broke his leg.
1: Yeah, I was watching it, and it didn't look like much in the moment, and then you just saw the way the Canadian players were just completely freaked out and just... Yeah. Overwhelmed, and then they showed it again, and it's like, I don't know, like his ankle or his shin and everything down is just kind of dangling. It was not
0: dangling. Well, injury and dangling is probably descriptive, I suppose.
1: No, and even Kone himself, you know, wasn't his, like, he was in agony. He just seemed like he was in shock. He looked down at his ankle and he put his hand over his mouth, like, you know, it was eerie.
0: It'll be, let's see what goes. Well, the guy who came in to fill in for him scored a goal, too. I'm not going to tell you the score. You can find that out. I'm sure you probably hear it on the news in 2 seconds. But I don't want to be the spoiler alert. RobBreckenridge.ca to get connected with Rob. Social media bans. Big conversation you've had, Rob, on your podcast, too. What are your thoughts about Canada and banning social media without really a plan for workarounds and who gets to see the ID?
1: Yeah. Well, and I mean, it's interesting. The UK has just announced that they're going to go down this path, too. So it'll be interesting to see how this works in practice. I mean, I think on the surface, the government sees that there's some appeal, that I think there's a growing concern about the impact social media is having on young people. Maybe it's something that we need to steer them away from. But the challenge is when you say, OK, we're going to ban social media for kids. OK, well, first of all, what counts as social media? Like, it's not just Facebook and Twitter. I mean, it's YouTube, it's Reddit, it's potentially other websites. And then how do you know whether it's a kid or an adult that's trying to go to that website? And I think that's the realization folks are coming to, that, wait a second, there's going to have to be some kind of mechanism in place. So does that mean that if you're a user of Twitter or X or Instagram, that now you got to send them a copy of, you know, you scan your ID or how is this all going to work exactly? And then what are these companies doing with all of that information? So just a whole can of worms on the privacy side. And if these companies are still getting a pass, an exemption because they've changed some policies and kids can be on there anyway, then what are we accomplishing here?
0: Well, especially if they know enough to have to change the policy, then why were they profiting off it all along? Then all of a sudden they get a free pass after that. They need to do it like the old days, Rob, where you needed a good moment of shame of being in the movie store and walking out from behind the curtain yes. of the other room over there, like normal adults felt looking at things online.
1: Well, no kidding. Or at least, you know, the not so olden days where if you wanted to be on the computer, you didn't have a handheld device. You had to go in the family room and use the dial-up modem on the big computer and in front of everybody. So there was a little bit of policing and what was going on then. It's
0: just public
1: Wild
0: exposure.
1: West now.
0: Okay, last story for Rob Breckenridge here. J.D. Vance down in the States took a pretty harsh tone with Israel. I asked the question this week. It kind of landed like a lead balloon. I said, is Israel going to end up under the bus and the outcast in this international conflict thing? And it would appear that it's headed that direction, at least based on the comments and what people are saying now.
1: It's pretty wild. I mean, even just, you know, you look at some of the polling in Israel, in like a span of days, Donald Trump went from like a net plus 20 approval rating to like a negative 25. Like it's turned in a big way. And look, Benjamin Netanyahu, who's a controversial and polarizing figure, he's facing an election very soon here, and things have just really kind of gone in the tank for him. So, you know, that maybe there's some positive that can come from some electoral change in Israel, maybe a bit of a different change in direction just for some of those reasons. But I do think it's unfortunate the way, you know, they kind of had the rug pulled up from under them. And I think they're learning as others are learning. Be careful about how much trust and faith you put in Donald Trump. He's going to kind of do things the way he wants to do them. And he's clearly moved on to other things here.
0: The basic premise of the story is, of course, with the peace deal with Iran, that that included Israel would get out of and stop fighting with Lebanon, and especially in Beirut, the southern parts of Lebanon, and to which Israel said no. And everyone else kind of went, what do you mean no? And so careful who you go to war with, I guess, because everyone has their own agendas. And keep your friends close, keep your enemies closer. I don't know if that's the case, or maybe it is the case these days. It'll be interesting to see where it goes. It's a memorandum of understanding, a deal to sign a deal about maybe making a deal in 60 days. But it's already coming out, the things about Iran has publicly said that after the 60 days, they're going to start to charge in the Strait of Hormuz. So all we've done is go from tense but solved to now they have the keys to the global economy.
1: Yeah, it's kind of shocking how this is all sort of working in Iran's favor and how desperate Donald Trump all of a sudden seemed to get out of this. And you heard him scrambling this week saying, well, you know, the global economy and the price of oil and all of this. Well, yeah, but I mean, you started this in the first place, which caused all of that. And now you're running for the exits. And you're seeing a really interesting splintering amongst Republicans and conservatives in the U.S., you know, some who want to stay loyal to Donald Trump, others are saying what a fiasco this is. So it'll be interesting to see the fallout and whether at some point J.D. Vance becomes the scapegoat for all of this.
0: Yeah, I don't know. Someone's going to be the scapegoat. And the paying reparations for the mess they made is another sort of undertone that hasn't really been clarified yet. It'll be interesting to see where it goes and what comes of it next. All I know is this, is that all Donald Trump did fundamentally was teach Iran that they could control the globe. And that's what happened.
1: Yes. Yeah. And, you know, Donald Trump always says, well, they laughed at us in the past. Well, I think it's kind of now they actually are.
0: They actually are. If not the rest of the world, too. But hey, remember, according to the G7, he claimed he's the boss. So there you go. He needed a taller chair, and our prime minister saved the day. So maybe we got ourselves some points by helping him out with his little chair. RobBreckenridge.ca is where you can get connected with Rob. His podcast is great. Get in on that. Plus, his writing online is everywhere, too. Thank you, Rob.
1: Right on. Thanks, Shane.
0: Shane Hewitt and the Night Shift. We're coming back with Spotify, Napster, and Carmi Levy.
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2: James West, Taming the West, so remember the name. Now who you gonna call?
3: Throwback Thursday, 1999. And we're looking at Napster as our throwback today. And Carmi Levy's just so young and vibrant. I didn't want to talk about Napster with him. That's so long ago. Wanted to keep it fresh like Carmi is. Back in the day, we had tapes and CDs and vinyl. And then all of a sudden, we had MP3s. And it was still, people were ripping MP3s and burning CDs and stuff like that. But it was still work. And the FTP transfers and all the things. But then all of a sudden, Napster comes along and turns it into a graphic interface and turned it into a piece that non-computer geeks could have access to. And that went mainstream, 80 million users and a ton. It didn't take very long for the music industry to react. And by 2001, this week in 2001, Napster was told to shut down, at least as the illegal operator. They needed to get the rights for the music. And they did. They actually became legit. If you fast forward the story, the habits of everybody change. The expectations change. And if you go to, we are on iHeart, right? iHeart has free music streaming online. And the reason why they do that is because they pay the licensing fees to go. So, that's how it's done properly. And it still happens properly and improperly as a guy who used to own a business that did licensed music for, you need to go into like a Boston Pizza, for example, and you see the music videos on the screen. That was my company, did a lot of those locations. And so we paid the licensing, and it was a ton of money. COVID hit, offload, so on. But Spotify, Apple Music came along, and Apple iTunes had buy the MP3s, and then it was just stream the MP3s. And then you fast forward into new tech things that we're getting today with like iHeart and everything iHeart's doing. Spotify has become the number one, and Spotify's beginnings were equally as ugly when it came to breaking the law. Proven in court, just to be clear, and fines paid for the things they did. Carmi Levy is here, tech expert and more. Tell me about how this all transitioned from really ugly to international companies trying to make a go of it without really permission or licensing.
4: Well, I mean, I think it, it's obviously it started as an illegal response to what had up until then been a largely predatory industry. I mean, I remember at the time, and I used Napster, and I'll probably get, knocked for it. But, that was, the Recording Industry Association of America was kind of seen as the bad guy, was kind of seen as predatory toward artists, everyone I knew who was using it, Napster, kind of felt like they were sticking it to the man. Music's got to be free. I should be able to go online because the internet's going to make everything free. And remember, this was all happening as the commercial internet was becoming a thing, as people were getting their hands on this resource for the first time and figuring out what it could do. And so the story of how music went from being legal under traditional record labels to illegal under using peer-to-peer services back to somewhat illegal with streaming and then ultimately legal in streaming was largely the story of as new technologies came on stream. So first you had the internet, then you had high-speed bandwidth to download this stuff, and then you had even more bandwidth to stream it. And so Napster was just a point in time, and as the Recording Industry Association of America figured out how to fight using copyright as their weapon of choice, the industry responded, and the rest, as they say, is history. Spotify was a bit of a blip because it used technology to essentially leapfrog all of those other protections in place, but it too, like Napster, found itself in court, and like Napster, decided to go legit. Unlike Napster, it actually succeeded.
3: It's so interesting, the pathways of accessing a marketplace, right? Napster was largely an American thing, which did worked against it in a lot of ways. Spotify is not. Swedish, I think?
4: Yeah.
3: And so when they were streaming into these other countries, they didn't have streaming rights into it. So many people think, I can build my own online radio station. Well, you can't, because you actually have to pay for the rights to get the duplicates of the music, which, by the way, I remember the one record label in the United States, just to access the library, which they did not have a library we could access. We still had to go buy it legally. It was $50,000 just for the access to use their music and still pay per use after it.
4: Yeah. And so how much of that was going to the artist, not a lot? And that's,
3: I don't know. That's always the question, is who is the bad guy in all of this? So Spotify comes along, and Spotify, if according to online reports, which I believe are verified and done, they got caught downloading torrents of music and putting it into their streaming system the same way that Napster and everybody else was doing it. Now, apparently, they claim that they've gone and they've fixed that. I'm sure they have. And so, but that was, we're talking like 15 years ago or more, like way back before it was even popular. And so it's interesting that it came from such a place of a mess internationally, no licensing, and now it's the standard, and now they have, they're like the puppet master with everything.
4: They certainly are, because they achieved scale in streaming early, and they were ahead. I mean, you know, even Apple had to respond. Apple, remember at the time when Spotify was first created, Apple, it dominated downloads with the iTunes Store. And Apple Music came afterward, but Apple was a follower in this case, not a leader. And of course now, you know, Spotify and Apple Music kind of define streaming insofar as the music industry is concerned. This is, sometimes you have to, you know, technology is a, every time there's a revolution in technology, it's usually something gets broken. Everyone goes to court. Everyone fights over ultimate supremacy and somebody wins. And that's ultimately what happened here. Spotify got its wrists slapped, but it survived to fight another day. And it is now the 800-pound gorilla in streaming. Not even Apple has managed to knock it off its pedestal, although it's doing fairly well with Apple Music as one of a growing constellation of online services. So at some point, Spotify might find itself odd man out. But for now, at least, it is surviving and thriving, even if the artists who are on it continue to complain that they're not being compensated fairly.
3: Well, and those are the boilerplate contracts, yeah, versus like the juggernauts, like a Taylor Swift can go negotiate. you know, Carmi, Levy, and the Night Shifters, like you don't have much leverage to go negotiate a deal.
4: Not at all. And that bar to start generating revenue on a platform like Spotify is insanely high. And so you've got to be, you have to have a massive audience with huge amounts of sustained engagement in order to even get the attention to justify getting some kind of revenue out of these platforms. And even then, artists often, you know, they'll share their checks that they get, you know, pennies on the dollar every month, which literally isn't enough to even pay the electric bill. So we're still not quite there yet. And certainly, it wasn't fair in the age of conventional music analog. It certainly isn't fair now, but it isn't fair in a different way.
3: It's interesting because even in Canada and the United States, for those who don't know, is that like an artist who writes a song or sings a song, in the States, they don't get paid per play. In Canada, they do get paid per play. Mm-hmm. They call it SoCan Tuesdays. So like if you have an artist that's on the radio, you get a little bit of radio play, you get a little check that gets paid like, I don't know, a nickel or something. That's what it used to be. I don't know what it is today. Mm-hmm. And so the radio stations pay for that. So that's why they can use it. And so you would get that check. But down in the States, like Rihanna would make more money out of Canada as the singer than she would out of the States. So from country to country, it's even different.
4: Yeah, I don't quite know where the music industry goes from here. There obviously will be something that follows streaming. But right now, this is what we've got. At some point, there may be an opportunity to overcome this wrong as well. Peer-to-peer file sharing was a response to what was perceived at the time as an unfair industry. At some point, someone in a garage may very well invent another technology that leapfrogs even this. That's the history of technology. I would expect it to come for music again at some point in future.
3: And the way we're trending, it's going to be to screw the man again.
4: Of course, it's always that way, right? Even if it's highly illegal, you use the screw the man excuse as a way of justifying what you're doing, knowing full well that it violates copyright and intellectual property law.
3: It's crazy. And now if only Spotify could stop resetting the damn setting that opens up the video player on the side of some animated thing that I don't want to see that I keep turning off.
4: And let's get back to the old logo. The new one is terrible.
3: And then increasing the price 15% just out of the blue because maybe it was coming from the Canadian government. I don't know. Uh-huh. Coincidence? All right, Carmi Levy is here as always, my friend. Thank you so much.
4: Appreciate it, Shane. Take care.
3: Throwback Thursday, 1999. Napster is where it started. We fast forward to today, and the good news is you can download for free and use the iHeart app, so it does work out in your favor. And it's legal, which is helpful.
0: Now this update from the Canadian Press. A shortage of whey protein in Canada is causing sleepless nights for many small-scale manufacturers. The owner of Calgary's Hello Amino says she's had to reformulate 12 of roughly 30 products using new ingredients to balance her product offering amid rising costs. The Manitoba-based Canadian Museum for Human Rights says an exhibit about Palestinian refugees will go ahead as planned, even as critics say it could stoke the fires of anti-Semitism. The exhibit focuses on the Nakba, Arabic for catastrophe, which saw roughly 750,000 Palestinians forcibly displaced during the 1948 conflict for control of what is now Israel. Brampton, Ontario's MDA Space says it has signed a deal to buy Blue Canyon Technologies, acquiring the American company for $874 million. Blue Canyon is a spacecraft and satellite component manufacturer and mission services provider. And local Ukrainian officials say the Russian military has once again used guided aerial bombs in two regions, Kharkiv and Odessa. From the Canadian Press, I'm Don Mitchell.
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1: Imagine for me a decision that you're incredibly smart and fun and charismatic, and then you get a PhD, and then you decide to just share cool things in science with people. That's Dr. Samantha Yameen, and she's here right now as science.sam on the socials. Hello, Science Sam.
2: Hi, Shane. I had no idea where that was going to go.
1: Right? I know you look nervous there for a second. But this is my favorite thing about you, is that like you like to share the info and allow everybody a chance to learn new things. And this is kind of cool. And you do it with enthusiasm and excitement. So this is cool. Awesome stuff. Okay. Falling down, as much as that for some of us relates more to groggy in the morning, out late, too much beer with friends. And some of us, it's like legit risk every day. Don't fall down. It could really hurt you. We are talking about falling down.
2: We sure are. You know, I spent some time in a hospital last week, and I got to meet these like beautiful older women who were both recovering or about to get a hip surgery because they had fallen just randomly doing everyday tasks. And it really had me thinking, like, why does this, like, this is such a problem. They were one of, I think, 5 people getting a hip surgery that day, according to the surgeon. And I was like, why is this happening? This is like so much, you know, forever changes their life, or it is a long recovery. And then I stumbled upon a new study that figured out why it's more likely for older folks to fall. They mapped out the changes in the brain that are happening, and had that

0: Did you feel it? I can feel it.
1: So now these are
0: good reasons to not hurt yourself and to take care of yourself for sure. Yes. So falling down though, what gets you to that point where you need to get some repairs done? Why do we fall other than apples and Newton and gravity?
1: Yeah, gravity's part of it. So these researchers have been trying to figure out the brain regions involved in balance for a while. They looked in younger people in previous research and they found there's like three different parts of the brain. There's your brainstem. That's the part that like keeps you alive. It helps you breathe. And it's like the automatic part of balance, the part that's acting before you even think. And then there's these two other parts, basal ganglia, and then the cortex, the thinking part of the brain. And it's interplay between all three that help us to balance. And you mostly use the automatic part most of the time. But then as something gets harder, let's say you're balancing on one foot with your eyes closed, you start to recruit the more thinky parts of your brain. But what they just found in this new study is that older people have to use the thinky part more often, and they'll recruit it for something that even shouldn't be that hard. So there's like, that's why there's a bit of a slower reaction. They have less of that automatic thing. But what I want to tell you about it is listen to how they did this study. They had them on a platform, had them imagine crossing your arms across your chest, keeping your eyes focused on one spot, and then they would move the platform 48 times backward, forward, and then measured their calf and shin muscles to see how they were able to balance. So first of all, amazing.
0: Feels unfair.
1: Feels rude. Thank you to the participants. Every time we learn something new, imagine that someone had to go through something like that.
0: Wow.
1: And then the cool thing was, based on the delay in the muscle activity, they could tell which part of the brain was likely responsible for it, because the automatic part's faster and the thinky part, as you might imagine, is much slower because it has like more processing to do. And that, I just thought that was really cool. I didn't know that we did that as a way to study without having to image the brain.
0: Well, and that, yeah, that's a way to study. And I am impressed that there's a part of the brain called the thinky part.
1: the cortex, formally.
0: That's how I would go about it. But the way, and without measuring the brain, but measuring the body and the reactions, and then the automatic part. I mean, the automatic part of the brain, with even the images we see and how it sort of fills the gaps and assumes a lot in that automation thing. That's like all of it is so cool. And then plus, don't fall down, friend.
1: Yeah, right? And like a difference of 120 milliseconds to like 200, that's like how fast all of these reactions are. And yet the difference tells you different brain parts were involved. So I just thought it was a really clever study. And then it's also telling us like, okay, so things are actually like cognitively harder because as you age, you have slower reaction times. Things aren't conducting as fast. You're less able to rely on the automatic part. So you kind of have to think about it more. You have to go more slowly, which you're not used to.
0: It makes me think of the next time I watch somebody, because like people watching, right? You see like someone go up a few, like an older person go up a few stairs. They put the hand on the handrail. They put the cane down or whatever. They take the step. They take the next step. It's very, very deliberate, right? Attentive, focused. And then watch a kid. A kid will come around the corner and they'll just go step, step, step.
1: Yeah, no thought.
0: And off they go. But I've never considered that that's the really the difference. I've always kind of thought of it as careful. Like, oh, someone's just being careful. But as opposed to, oh, it's just taking different brain power.
1: Like you need to actually think about it in order for it to happen. Actually, you just made me think of a great follow-up experiment would be for them to now test in kids and see like, do they have any cortical or thinky part activity when they're moving, or is it all just automatic reactionary type stuff?
0: Yeah. See, that would be, that's the cool part. This is neat. So like what's the, I guess there's a, I guess the takeaway for the older folks that are listening is grace. I guess the takeaway is grace that no, you don't have a problem. This is just the way your brain needs to process some of this information now.
1: And that patience, I think, for all of us to have. I mean, I noticed when I was, I've even been recovering from an injury, my brain is, I'm still like, I want to go fast, but having to force myself to slow down. So just giving each other that grace to go slow. And for me also, I think it's just cool to think about, we don't really pay attention to balance very much. Balance is its whole other sense. We always think of the five senses, you know, seeing, hearing, touching, tasting, all that. But balance is also a sense. In fact, it's a

0: bunch of them combined. You have like your inner ear, your proprioception, like your knowledge of where things are in space, and vision come together for us to balance. And so it's this very complex thing that is happening without us paying attention. And yet we use it every day constantly. We're using it now to sit up in our chairs. Yeah. So it's just so much beneath the surface that we don't consider, and it still happens biologically.
1: I think it's cool. Yeah, like just, yeah, it makes me think of balance. It makes me think of just thinking. It makes me think of grace. It makes me think of the ceiling and the floor. Like, I don't know about you. I mean, you like your martial arts, and we often go to the gym. Even the folks like me who haven't worked out for a long time, like we go there expecting to just hit the ceiling every day.
0: Yeah.
1: Like you got to perform, perform, perform, perform. And it's like this progress versus performance thing. And as opposed to, there are some people that will say, for your first day going to back to the gym, don't even go in. Just have the stuff and get there, get to the front door. Like that's the floor. You broke your routine. You tried something new and you got there. Like it's okay to have that as your floor. Yeah. And we, in our own expectations, that's the grace part, is that we have this expectation of performance, the ceiling, performance, the ceiling, performance, the ceiling. Yeah. As opposed to, hey, look, I got to the gym today. I got moving. I didn't do much. I didn't lift my heaviest. and how that's got to be okay. And yet we could probably learn that from some of these old folks.
0: Absolutely. And it's not just like the size of your muscles or something that's like static. There's a lot of inputs having to happen in order for them to function. So like, don't beat yourself up. Not every day is going to be perfect.
1: Yeah. And how grateful can we be for the automatic things that happen that we take for granted?
0: So much, most of it, thankfully.
1: Yeah. SamanthaYameen.com. Get connected with science.sam on the socials. As always, my friend, thanks for bringing the smart.
0: Thanks. Thanks for
1: chatting. And the thinky parts.
0: You know, always thinky.
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1: It's Throwback Thursday, 1999, when Britney Spears' music came out. My roommate, Steve McNeil. Now, if you're listening in Ontario, you might know that name. And I realize Ontario is a big province. Rooster, Steve McNeil. I promise you, there's more than one person going, no way, Steve. Yeah, he was my roommate at the time. And he, in 1999, loved Britney Spears so much. You have to remind him of that. I just saw him in Sudbury for a visit this summer. Last summer. Shane Hewitt in the Night Shift. Ryan O'Donnell's in Calgary. I'm Shane Hewitt. I'm in Ottawa, the village of Merrickville. And Noah Skang is in downtown Toronto. In case you missed it, is a tour around the iHeart Talk Radio Network. It's where our colleagues do great conversation that we all want to share. And I want you to catch them because it's hard to catch them all. You can live stream on the iHeart app, but you can also get podcasts too. Vashi Capellas had Rick Westhead on to talk about online abuse that athletes go through.
2: Back in my time when I was coming through, you know, my pathway and my journey, social media wasn't as big. You know, when I was in university, Facebook started, you know, then Instagram slowly started to pick speed up. But those outlets, those social media outlets have, you know, created easy access for people to have access to these players and also form their own perceptions of these players. So in my time, I experienced racism in person a lot, playing in Eastern Europe and some parts of Europe. But as time went on, I started to receive messages and it happened in different moments. You know, when I would score against a team, I would receive some hate messages. When, you know, I had a bad game, I'd receive some hate messages. So just with the access and social media platforms becoming more prevalent and more aggressively used by the youth, I think people use that as a shield and a barrier to spew hate. And it's sad. Players go through it all the time, but, you know, something needs to change. These conversations need to happen.
3: And I want to talk about that change or the potential for it in a second. But what struck me in the documentary was the candid nature of the sort of the way in which the players who had experienced this were so open about the degree to which it affected them. I think there's this instinct to say, to like dismiss it because it's online. Like mine doesn't even compare, but I get told that all the time. Just ignore it. You know, I'm pretty good at doing that. But again, like it's not the same, particularly when it's racially motivated, I imagine. Like how does it affect you?
2: I mean, it hurts, you know, it's the one word you can say. It really hurts because, you know, as players, as humans, you want the best for society, you know, and players have a platform to, you know, obviously show their talents, you know, represent their country, but they also have a platform to inspire and create belief and to think people who you are trying to instill these things in would come back and now hurt you for moments in sport is, you know, it seems very, you know, I don't know, like soft.
1: That's conversation with DeSaint Ricketts, by the way, Vashi Capellas, and they're talking about bullying online and social media problems. Vashi Capellas podcasts are on the iHeart app. They're great, by the way. You think she does a great job on TV, which she does. Her podcast, equally great. All right, Aaron Rand in Quebec had a conversation about e-scooters. Ryan, if they did a conversation around the safety and all this stuff around e-scooters, you love your e-scooters. How do you think that research would go for injuries?
4: Oh, not good. Oh, just all you need to do is look around the Calgary Stampede and e-scooter injuries, and I'm sure there is some correlation and causation.
1: Leanne Franzblow was the guest with Aaron Rand, and they talked about the e-scooter problem, they called it.
5: At our center, which is a pediatric center, 60% of our cases were under the age of 14.
6: Wow.
5: You're supposed to be wearing a helmet. About 50% of our cases aren't wearing helmets. I know in the adult sites, it's at least 50%, if not less, that are wearing helmets. So it doesn't seem to be that people are wearing helmets. And just anecdotally, you know, if you drive around, how many times are you driving 30 or 40 and an e-scooter goes past you? So they're obviously going faster than 25 kilometers an hour. They're not supposed to be impaired, not supposed to have, you know, kind of earphones or anything, not supposed to be using their telephones, all these kind of things. We see it anecdotally. So I don't know. Yeah. What's going on? That is it not being enforced? We don't really know how to improve on that case, but we definitely have seen year to year since the pilot project started a significant increase. This year, I mean, the summer has barely even started, and we've already had almost half of the amount of cases we had all year last year.
6: So to what you're just saying, for people hearing this, okay, we get it, they're not wearing helmets, they should be. I mean, one could say the same thing about bikes. I guess the idea or the difference might be that people on bikes tend to be older, maybe they're a bit more responsible, I don't know. But is the suggestion that you could just get on, I don't know the laws on this, can you just get on a scooter, and you said some of these people are going 30, 40K an hour and speeding by you? I mean, the law says they are not supposed to go that fast, but they do anyway. Do you know how that works?
5: Well, the scooters can go, I mean, I think they can go up to 60 kilometers an hour even. They go quite fast. And yes, you can just buy one in the store. There's no limitations on who can buy them. There's even ones that are available in the Canadian market marketed to children. Those are legally available to buy in Canada. I think it's a larger project problem than just a Montreal problem or a Quebec problem, because those types of regulations would have to come down from Transport Canada. There has to be national guidelines saying what is allowed and what's not allowed in terms of this, in terms of selling these devices. I know this is an issue across the country.
1: They're fast. They're dangerous. It's wild. But there is no accountability. There's nobody, like, they're just like cyclists, in and out of traffic, on the phone, headphones in. I'm a cyclist. I'm in a bike lane. I'm on the sidewalk. I'm in the lane of traffic. And they're fast, Ryan. Very fast.
4: Well, they're like a Tesla. They're like an electric car. They accelerate ridiculously quickly. And they're really hard to hear, too. So it's just, it's a recipe for fun if you're responsible and careful, and it's a recipe for disaster if you think it's a good idea to combine 10 beers and a hot summer day and go driving. It's impaired driving, friends.
1: Yeah. I mean, they're hard to hear. You shouldn't have to hear them. I guess that's kind of what I'm saying. It's a fascinating conversation. All right, Aaron Rand's podcast has more on that. And here's a cool Canadian app from North Bay, Ontario, to help you with groceries. Mark Sherry with Kyle Horner at CKLW in Windsor.
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8: 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I know some people price match at their different stores. Gas prices as well. I guess you kind of factor all of that in, correct?
7: Yeah, what we do is you can decide. So, you know, we don't know all locations of where you live, and we just know your postal code. So, and so you decide how many stores you want to go to. You
1: 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All right, so that's interesting, right? Do a little shop around for you, which sort of automates some of the grocery apps that exist. Gopher, G-O-F-E-R, from North Bay, Ontario. Kyle Horner, CKLW in Windsor, on his podcast. Throwback Thursday continues. We're going to talk about the impact on Napster and culture.

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9: Good morning. It's 6 o'clock on Friday, June 19th. Another sunny, warm day in store for Victoria. Right now, we're sitting at 13 degrees. Full forecast to come right now. The news begins, and here is Lisa Best.
10: Thanks, Ryan. Good morning. We begin with that game in Vancouver. Canada's decisive 6-0 win over Cotter in the showdown on the pitch. BC Place has downtown Vancouver the party central place in Canada. The Granville Pedestrian Zone saw the streets packed shoulder to shoulder in a sea of red and white solidarity with colored smoke filling the air as the crowd chanted and shouted in the moments after the last whistle yesterday afternoon. Ryan will unpack fully the game in sports for you. We'll have all the details coming up. That excitement. Only about a dozen active wildfires burning in BC as of this morning. No new fires on Vancouver Islands. Far cry from what we've had in previous years as we head into summer, which arrives tomorrow morning. An evacuation alert covering 742 homes in BC's Okanagan region has also been lifted. Emergency management officials in central Okanagan say the local state of emergency has also been lifted in relation to that Kellamore Park wildfire, the one that triggered evacuations near Kelowna. The BC Wildfire Service says the fire now marked as under control, though residents still have smoke lingering nearby. The public also urged to stay out of neighborhoods affected by wildfires moving forward. And if you see anything that may resemble a wildfire, do not hesitate to call *5555. The federal luxury tax on cars, planes, and boats yielded more than $900 million before it was rolled back because of concerns of the effects on manufacturers.
11: An access to information request shows that the tax has been pouring nearly $390 million a year into federal coffers, well over double the Parliamentary Budget Office's forecast. Economist David McDonald says the windfall amounts to a surprise blockbuster hit and shows that authorities underestimated how much wealthy individuals are willing to spend on big-ticket items. Critics say the tax hurts key industries by discouraging purchases. The 2022 tax measure imposed a 10% tax on cars and planes priced over $100,000 and yachts over $250,000. Hannah Stolz, The Canadian Press.
10: Many small businesses are grappling with whey protein shortages as our demand outpaces supply.
12: However, there is only so much whey protein the dairy industry can produce, and the shortage has pushed prices significantly higher in recent months. That's leaving many small-scale manufacturers scrambling to reformulate their products or digest the higher costs. After her whey isolate supplier backed out last month, Ailey Swift had to find a new provider for her high-protein waffle and pancake mixes. But she realized the ingredients from the new supplier just didn't taste the same for some of her breakfast options. Rob Westgate, The Canadian Press.
10: There are new questions about the state of that peace deal between U.S. and Iran, or at least a memorandum of understanding, after Israel carried out more strikes in Lebanon overnight. And a planned signing of the deal in Switzerland that was to happen today has now been delayed. ABC's Karen Hua has the latest.
13: It comes after the White House announced late last night Vice President J.D. Vance was postponing a planned trip to Switzerland, where he'd been expected to lead the next round of talks on implementing the agreement. The White House saying the trip's plans had not been finalized, calling the negotiations never simple or predictable.
10: An initial agreement was signed earlier this week between the leaders of both countries. Now, a new poll is revealing what Americans think about Donald Trump's handling of Iran.
1: Even with President Donald Trump's suggesting that a deal with Iran to end the war had been reached, most Americans still disapprove of how he's handling the issue. About 65% of Americans surveyed by the Associated Press and the Nork Center for Public Affairs Research disapprove of how Trump is handling Iran. But when looking at just Republicans, only 28% are unhappy. The poll was fielded as Trump announced a deal with Iran and authorized an end to the U.S. naval blockade of the Strait of Hormuz. I'm Donna Warder.
10: In health news, new evidence on the benefits of exercise.
9: You know, working up a sweat is good for your health, but figuring out the best exercise routine can be a challenge. To figure out the best way to get fit, researchers studied nearly 100,000 people, tracking their level of vigorous exercise and the risk of disease over time. Even brief bursts of physical activity, like sprinting to catch the bus or a brisk stair climb, made a difference, according to the researchers. Compared with people who did not do any strenuous movement, those with the highest levels saw up to a 60% decrease in risk of inflammatory conditions. The kind of exercise that makes you feel out of breath appeared to offer the most benefit, gets your heart pumping, and improves blood flow.
10: The European Society of Cardiology says a higher percentage of vigorous physical activity led to lower rates of disease and death from any cause. That's your news to 6:05.
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15: Thanks, Lisa, and good morning. Thanks for joining us here on this Friday morning. We've hit the Friday. It's this one last day to go before the weekend, and it's looking sunny. Right now we're at 13 degrees and mostly sunny skies. We will be staying kind of there for the next couple of days, too. Full forecast to come. Right now, over to the sports, and we will start with the World Cup report.
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17: I'm John Rodenberg. History for Canada, which scored its first ever win at the World Cup. Final score, Canada 6, Qatar nothing.
18: Here's Jonathan David! What a strike from Jonathan David!
17: A hat-trick for Jonathan David as Canada outshot Qatar 32-2 in its biggest ever game.
19: There's going to be 40 million Canadians that claim they were in the stadium today.
17: That's Canada's coach, Jesse Marsh, who also revealed that Canadian midfielder Ishmael Kone will undergo surgery for a broken leg suffered during the match. Canada and Switzerland top Group B after the Swiss beat Bosnia 4-1. Canada and Switzerland will meet Wednesday with first place in the group on the line. Other games from Thursday. Mexico moved to 2-0 and has already clinched Group A with a 1-0 win over South Korea. Czechia and South Africa tied at 1. Today, the U.S. meets Australia. Scotland plays Morocco and Brazil battles Haiti. You can watch the FIFA World Cup matches on TSN, CTV, Crave, and streaming at TSN.ca. 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
15: Looking forward to more soccer action. We'll be talking about it coming up. But real quick, I want to just mention some local stuff that's going on. We've got in lacrosse, Victoria Shamrocks with a 14-2 win over the New Westminster Salmon Bellies last night. The Shamrocks improved to 7-1-0 on the season with that win last night as they opened up a three-game stretch on the road at the historic Queen's Park Arena. Shamrocks continue their season on the road Sunday against the Maple Ridge Barrards. In baseball, Victoria Harbor Cats defeated the Redmond Dudes for the rubber match of the series yesterday. Victoria with a 14-7 win. Last night, I guess not so much last night, but yesterday morning, because they did that game early for the school kids. It does mean they sweep the series against the Dudes, and now the Harper Cats will hit the road for a weekend series in Port Angeles against the Lefties. That is your CFAX Ed Civity Sports to 609.
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15: 10 minutes after 6 here on a Friday morning. Let's look at the traffic and weather. Well, in traffic, it's pretty easy going right now. No crashes, no accidents to report. If you see anything, text me at 71010. Let me know how things are looking on the roads. But yeah, usual construction-related delays downtown. Bay Street Bridge, I think, is open again. But if you see otherwise, let me know at 71010, because that overnight closure was...
10: It actually didn't close last night.
15: So there's no closure. So they didn't have to do that.
10: They changed it. City changed it. So no closure last night.
15: That's why it's open. Okay. That makes sense then. Because I'm like, why is it open? Wasn't this supposed to be closed? That makes sense. Over to the BC Ferries, 7 o'clock sailing. We have at Swartz Bay to Tsawwassen lots of space left for vehicles. And for the weather forecast, mainly sunny today, highs of 24. The usual thing, we're cooler by the water, but we got a bit of humidity back in the air as well. So humidex of 26, feeling like 26 despite the 24 temperature. Tonight, clear skies, lows to 11. Sunshine tomorrow, highs around 20. Sunday, sunshine and highs around 24. It does look like it starts to heat up next week, though. We'll get temperatures pushing into the mid to high 20s once we hit Monday, Tuesday, Wednesday. But yeah, fairly moderate, but lovely over the weekend. Right now, by the way, it is 13 degrees. Opening bells for North American stock markets will be ringing a little later this hour. In the meantime, let's take a look at how yesterday closed with Aaron Sousa.
24: Losses in basic materials and energy dragged down Canada's main stock index yesterday. Toronto's S&P TSX was down 155 to 34,969. In New York, the Dow was up 72 points and the Nasdaq rose by 496. This morning in Tokyo, the Nikkei gained 196, but the Hang Seng in Hong Kong lost 387. Our dollar is trading at around 70 cents U.S. An Ontario judge is set to rule today in the sexual assault trial of billionaire Frank Stronach. He's pleaded not guilty to multiple charges dating back decades. Some charges were dropped during the trial, leaving five related to three complainants. Federal data shows the luxury tax on big-ticket cars, planes, and yachts brought in over $900 million before being rolled back. One economist says Ottawa underestimated spending by wealthy buyers. And Flair Airlines pilots have reached a tentative three-year contract. Their union says it covers pay and work conditions after 10 months of talks. Pilots will vote on the deal soon. From the Canadian Press Business Desk, I'm Aaron Sousa.
25: You get me going. The best way to start an island morning. Ryan and Lisa on CFAX 1070.
15: Hey, good morning. Thanks for joining us on this Friday in Victoria. I'm Ryan. We got Lisa on the news desk. Good morning, Lisa. How are you?
10: I feel like I went to a wedding yesterday.
15: Oh, man. I hope everybody's having the same sort of sense of, I don't know, like everybody was at the same party yesterday.
10: It's like afterglow.
15: Yeah.
10: We feel rosy. We feel vindicated.
15: We're talking about the World Cup match in Vancouver at BC Place Stadium, where Canada won its first ever game at a World Cup in dramatic fashion with that 6-0 win over Qatar. Mm-hmm. Here is one factoid I saw out of the game, which I think really drives home how into it everybody got.
10: Okay.
15: So at BC Place Stadium, there's a video screen that they have that thing where a lot of sports games will put up the decibel meter for the...
10: Oh, for the sound.
15: Yeah, for level. The sound. Like, how enthusiastic are you? You're this many decibels loud and excited.
10: It sounded loud.
15: So at one point, the decibel meter on that big Jumbotron showed 149 decibels. Now, I'd like to give you some context for that because, you know, what does that number mean?
0: Right. How loud is
15: that? A jet taking off is 120 to 130.
0: We were louder than a jet taking off.
15: Okay. Fireworks exploding is 140 decibels. We were, like I said, at beyond that, it is considered... It is considered so loud that unprotected exposure can cause immediate permanent hearing damage.
0: Immediate? I don't think too many people in the crowd were wearing earplugs, so...
15: Well, that's just what the internet tells me. But anyways, it was that exciting in the stadium. It got 149 decibels exciting
0: yesterday. Did we cause any kind of seismic shift?
15: Because I wonder. That'd be really fun.
0: Sometimes we actually can create, you know, a small... feel like an earthquake. I guess we weren't pounding our feet, but oh.
15: Now, I have a really interesting question for you, Lisa, because I was watching the game. You listened on CFAX 1070 because, of course, we broadcast the game on the radio. How did the radio experience go for
0: Fantastic.
15: You?
0: Fantastic.
15: Yeah?
0: Theater of the mind. I was with them on the field when that player went down. I was with them when they were like, wait, get up again. Get up. You're not getting up. What's wrong with you?
15: Why aren't you getting up?
0: You're seriously injured. And then, you know, the crowd going wild when they took him off in the stretcher and the other player coming over and giving him condolences, just all of it. I could hear all of it. And the theater of the mind was fantastic. I'm really glad we decided to cover the game.
15: Great that it was on the radio.
0: Right? And I could even hear Steve way in the background cheering because Steve was in the crowd.
15: He was.
0: Sports guy Steve, who is now soccer guy Steve for the duration.
15: Soccer guy Steve. I texted him too. I texted him in the second hydration break when we were up like 4-0, 5-0 or something. And I was like, you picked the right game to go to, Steve. And he wrote back that he was, quote, low on worry.
0: That's interesting. I didn't want to text him too many times. I was trying to live vicariously a little bit, but I didn't want to text him too many times because I didn't want to, you know, to pull him away from the game at all. But I don't know. I like the idea of the hydration break because it just reminds you to go get a beer now.
15: Well, that's true. There you go.
0: I thought, that's very kind of you.
15: It is nice to have a chance to get up and go to the fridge. That is true. I like it. Well, hey, I'd love to talk more about the soccer game, some of the big moments you thought really stood out to you. So if you want to join the conversation as we just kind of relive yesterday, 7-10-10 is how you join. Get into that in just a moment. Right now, the news headlines at 6:16 with Lisa.
0: Thank you. The federal and BC governments linking up, announcing billions in combined investments yesterday to spur housing development and infrastructure. It includes building a new high school for Tumbler Ridge, that site of the mass shooting earlier this year in February. While on a construction site in Vancouver yesterday, prior to getting to that big game, Prime Minister Mark Carney called the plan a landmark new agreement to build more homes and modernize infrastructure here on the West Coast. The partnership includes spending more than $5 billion on BC infrastructure, $3.2 billion to lower development charges for multi-unit housing, so people have roofs over their heads, and $284 million to reduce barriers for new construction. The talks scheduled for today between the U.S. and Iran have now been called off. They were to ink some deals in Geneva, Switzerland. Negotiators from both countries were scheduled to discuss implementing that 14-point agreement that the U.S. president signed in France this week at the G7. The White House now says it looks forward to beginning the talks as soon as possible. No idea what that means yet. The BC SPCA Lock In for Love could use a little of yours. There had a lot of teams registered, but donations could be healthier. 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And that is your news to 617.
15: Give us a text at 71010 if you want to talk about your thoughts on Canada's first ever win at a World Cup of Soccer game.
0: And are you into soccer now? Because I got to say, I kind of dabbled, but boy, I thudded onto that bandwagon really quick.
15: Lisa is suddenly a soccer fan.
0: I don't know much, but I'm getting there.
15: Yeah. This texter, 71010, says, got to say, I'm not really a soccer fan either.
0: Yeah.
15: But I watched it for a bit, and when I had to drive somewhere, I listened.
0: Cool.
15: On the radio. That's cool. Great. And when Canada scored, I beeped my horn. What a game.
0: Very cool.
15: Lots of that going on yesterday. Let us know how you took it in and what you thought at 7:10:10 right after traffic and weather next.
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15: 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Okay, let's get to the traffic and weather. As Lisa was mentioning, they ended up calling off the overnight Bay Street Bridge closure, so there's no closure right now. Things are flowing freely in both directions over what is formerly known as the Point Ellis Bridge. No other crashes or problems right now, so we're looking good. Text me at 7:10:10 if you do see anything. For BC Ferries, no sailing waits, and for the weather, it is going to be just kind of sunny and pleasant all weekend. We've got today a high of 24, a little cooler by the water, but feeling a little warmer with just a touch of mugginess to the air. For overnight tonight, clear skies and lows to 11. Tomorrow, sunny, temperatures around 20 degrees. Could start seeing a little bit of breeze around about midday tomorrow, but it's not going to be anything too crazy. Just a touch on the windy side by the water. Sunday, sunshine highs of 24 with cooler temperatures by the water. And the long-range forecast into next week suggesting we're going to get even warmer once we hit about Monday, Tuesday, Wednesday, with temperatures kind of getting into the mid to high 20s once we start the week.
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15: That's the sound just outside of BC Place yesterday. Yeah, that wasn't even in the stadium. That was outside the stadium.
0: That's what I was wondering about. You know, did we set off a mini earthquake?
15: Yeah, really. That is, wow, just a lot of enthusiasm on display with a 52,000 strong crowd inside BC Place Stadium to watch Canada's first ever win in a World Cup over Qatar. There was, of course, even more people outside at viewing parties and listening parties and all kinds of gatherings. Yeah, just what a day. BC and everyone, on display.
0: Everyone in red, too.
15: Yeah, it was neat to see.
0: Which was really interesting to see, not just in the stadium itself, but outside on Granville. It was crazy. And the positivity was off the chart, too. I mean, police have been saying there's little bad acting going on. Everyone's pretty much in a good mood and behaving themselves.
15: There were so many just interesting moments, too, because as a bunch of the commentators would point out yesterday, I'm talking about, you know, on the pitch now.
0: Correct.
15: Since Canada historically hasn't done great at the World Cup, and we've only ever been twice. We went in the 80s and then back in the last World Cup in 2022. And we've never even won a game. So this, as we mentioned, our first ever win. Yeah. But we've also never done a bunch of things. So it was everything that happened yesterday was a historic first of some kind. You know, the first hat trick, the first this, the first that. Because this was just this big moment. Not all of them good, though. I think one of the moments that really stood out to me, although it did turn into a bit of a positive in a sense, and I'll explain. But I'm talking about that broken leg. Let's talk about that for a second, because I think that moment really stood out for a lot of reasons. This is when, in the second half, midfielder for Canada, Ishmael Kone.
0: Yes.
15: You know, he has a little encounter with one of the Qatari players, goes down. It's not clear immediately that anything serious happened, because, you know, sometimes the soccer players will kind of go down and act like they've...
0: Well, that's the boy who cried wolf syndrome. And so we're all sitting going, like, okay,
15: just get up. You're
0: fine. Come on, what's going on here?
15: But then he doesn't get up. And then, of course, as time goes on, he gets rushed by the medics. The tension builds. It is a serious injury, it turns out. He's rushed to the hospital. This is... but on his way out...
0: Yes.
15: When he's being carried up on the stretcher...
0: Yes.
15: He's up, he's waving at the crowd. He almost, I don't know if they did this on purpose, but it felt like he kind of took a little extra lap to get out, and you know, as he was carried out. And he's waving, the applause is happening.
0: Yes.
15: And then the guy who substitutes on for him, his name is Nathan Saliba, he scores.
0: Moments later.
15: And what does he do? He runs over to the side and he grabs Kone's jersey.
0: I know.
15: And holds it up with this gesture that's like, this one's for you. What drama? You couldn't write that. Like,
0: I've
15: that was
0: goosebumps
15: just this, goosebump moment for sure. I can't believe the way that played out. The storyline there, insane. Even the prime minister who visited the team in the dressing room, because if you're watching the broadcast or listening on CFAX, you know, lots of mentions of like, oh, there's the prime minister. He's in attendance here.
0: Yes.
15: He went to the dressing room afterwards and he saluted that moment.
1: It's in moments like that that you see character, a real team. He applauds the fans coming off. He shakes the hands of the Qataris coming off. Saliba comes on, steps up, scores. You hold up his jersey.
15: Yeah, that's that moment. One of the moments that stood out to me.
0: Yes.
15: What stood out to you? Text us at 71010 and let us know. We'll be asking sports guy / soccer guy Steve that very question. He's going to join us in the 8 o'clock hour.
0: Tired but happy.
15: He was there. I really want to hear from him what it was like to be in that room. It did feel like a bit of Canadian history got made.
0: And he was debating coming back right away. I wonder if he did. I wonder if he stayed.
15: Oh, well, we'll see. I don't know.
0: Well, I don't know if he's still across the pond or if he's back on the rock. We'll have to find out. But I'm also curious to know how many of us watched that game yesterday, or listen to that game yesterday, and how many people will be tuning in on Wednesday?
15: Yeah, that
0: based on how they performed.
15: The hype train, here it comes. and just for full context, although I think a lot of people have caught on to all of this because it was talked about, if you were paying attention to the game yesterday, you heard all this chatter, but what does this mean overall for Canada at the World Cup? Well, we're in the group stage where we've got a group of players we're grouped with. We all play each other, that group, before you move on to the knockout stages. So we've now tied our first game.
0: Okay.
15: This game we won, and we won big with 6-0 the score.
0: Does the score matter?
15: Yes, it does.
0: Question, but...
15: And I'll tell you why it matters.
0: Okay.
15: And then we play Switzerland in the third game, because that's the other team in our group.
0: Okay.
15: So that game's going to be next Wednesday.
0: Right.
15: And there was a big talk about that score, because one of the things that happens is if you tie in this group, like say Canada...
0: 1-1 kind of thing?
15: Say we draw... We tie Switzerland in this last game.
0: Okay.
15: That means for just points, because you get 3 points for a win and 1 point for a tie. And then, you know, like the guy with the most points or the team with the most points wins the group.
0: Right.
15: If you have a tie where you have the same amount of points, the goal differential is what breaks the tie.
0: Oh.
15: And since Canada got a scoreline of 6-0 yesterday,
0: correct,
15: we now easily have the best goal differential in our group.
0: We win.
15: In fact, we might have one of the best goal differentials in the whole tournament. I don't know that for sure, but we certainly are up there, if nothing else, because that was one heck of a score yesterday.
0: Yes.
15: So with that, we would, even if we just have a tie against Switzerland in the final game, that would be enough for us to win the group. Or if we win against Switzerland, we would win the group as well. So that's what this means for us. And if...
0: I was trying to keep track there, but in other words, we're on top right now.
15: Yeah, if we lose to Switzerland, maybe that's in question. But we could have a win or a draw in our last game coming up next Wednesday, and any of those scenarios now get us top of the group, and we would move on with a favorable position.
0: Well, That all sounds very positive.
15: Yeah, it was that was just a really cool outcome for Canada, considering we've never won a World Cup game, and now we might be in position to top the group. That's really cool.
0: We did it in Vancouver.
15: Yeah, on home soil.
0: We did it on the West Coast. We had 52,000 and change watching live. We had millions of eyes on it from around the world. I mean, what a way to hit the world stage. Once again, I mean, Vancouver, obviously, port city, I mean, it's been on the radar a number of times, but we have just refreshed everything. Yeah. I mean, this will help tourism, I think, in the end.
15: Hopefully, yeah.
0: We'll see what the numbers say, but fingers crossed, it, you know, puts Canada in a very good light and puts us more, you know, positions us on the map as a place to be.
15: More coverage coming up in sports. We've also got the 6:30 news coming up next. Lisa with all the other top stories of the day. It's all here on the CFAX Morning Show. But yeah, go Canada.
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0: after the murders of 8 people and heard from students, parents, and teachers, as well as first responders, on how to help heal from the trauma of the unspeakable tragedy. He says work on the new school will start this summer, beginning with the removal of the existing school. John Kennedy, The Canadian Press.
1: On top of that, the partnership includes spending more than $5 billion on BC infrastructure in total, $3.2 billion to lower development charges for multi-unit housing to build more homes, and $284 million to reduce barriers for new construction. While on the construction site in Vancouver, the Prime Minister called the plan a landmark new agreement to build homes and modernize infrastructure. And that means without him in Ottawa, the Parliament has risen for the summer. They did it a day early.
2: Canadians will continue to ask, where are the results, while the Prime Minister continues to hide.
3: When the spring sitting began, Carney had a minority government. But thanks to floor crossers and by-elections, the Liberals secured a majority in April. Asked if he's kept track of how many times the Liberals leveraged their standing to shut down debate, the government House leader...
4: I have not. I have bills to pass, work to do.
5: Rachel Aiello, CTV News, Ottawa.
1: On the prairies, the Canadian Museum of Human Rights in Winnipeg says the exhibit about Palestinian refugees will go ahead as planned, despite criticism of a potentially one-sided story being told. Museum CEO Aisha Khan says the museum is handling the exhibit responsibly, but Jewish groups have raised concerns that it could fuel anti-Semitism. Noah Shack is the chief executive of the Center of Israel and Jewish Affairs. He says the museum hasn't done enough.
6: The lack of transparency from the museum, the lack of engagement to try to mitigate these concerns has led to the inevitable conclusion that this has been grossly mishandled.
1: Khan says the museum has consulted with numerous groups and has committed to telling stories of displaced Jewish communities in the future. There are new questions swirling about the state of that peace deal between the U.S. and Iran, after Israel carried out more strikes in Lebanon overnight, and that planned signing of the deal in Geneva, Switzerland has been delayed or put on ice. ABC's Mary Bruce has more from the White House.
7: President Trump has made clear he expects Israel to get on board with this deal, but there is no question this is really testing the president's relationship with Israeli Prime Minister Benjamin Netanyahu. Trump has been increasingly openly frustrated with him, even saying the other day, quote, without me, there would be no Israel.
1: So far, all we know at this point is plans for the next phase of peace negotiations between the U.S. and Iran have been delayed, and the U.S. Vice President J.D. Vance's trip to Switzerland for that signing ceremony was called off last minute. Also stateside in Washington, D.C., those renovations aren't taking well. National Park Service employees spent yesterday trying to clean up the Lincoln Memorial reflecting pool days after it was painted a hue called American Flag Blue, the bottom of the pool, that is, at the direction of the U.S. president. The water turned bright green from algae. On top of that, the new paint starting to peel.
8: Washington's iconic reflecting pool looking dirty and green less than 2 weeks after the president announced its $14 million renovation was complete. Workers could be seen wading through the pool to clean out algae and dirt.
9: I want my money back after seeing this. I think that it was a huge waste of money to begin with, and I think our resources could be used a lot better elsewhere.
8: No comment yet from the White House. Jacqueline Lee, ABC News, Los Angeles.
1: And Taylor Swift's new song, I Knew It, I Knew You, is featured in Toy Story 5 in theaters today. It's going to be a hit. On the red carpet for the premiere, the world premiere, she says, like so many other people her age, she's been a fan of the franchise for her entire life.
10: It means so much to me to actually be a part of this film in some small way, just because it's such an incredible world of imagination and playfulness and mischief and humor and comedy and tragedy. It's raised so many kids just like me. Like, I watched Toy Story when I was 5, and I've watched every single one of the films so many times.
1: Doesn't hurt that the new song is also a hit on charts too. And that's your news to 6:36.
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1: Hey, it's the Moach. 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
3: Thanks, Lisa. We have a sunny day and a sunny weekend ahead of us with fairly nice temperatures. 24 today, 20 tomorrow, and an overnight low of 11. That's the quick look. I'll give you the full forecast in a moment. Right now, over to the sports. And as we've been talking about, the World Cup of Soccer saw the fever sweep over Vancouver yesterday as the city hosted its first home team match in the FIFA tournament between Canada and Qatar. It was a 6-0 win for Canada, and fans at the arena and at the watch parties erupted with all those goals. And this fan from Toronto, his name is Josh, who was in Vancouver speaking to reporters, says it was one of the greatest atmospheres he's ever been in.
4: The boys passed the ball phenomenally. Like, the movement of the guys everywhere on the field was brilliant. Like, I haven't seen that before with Canada, and it's just so nice to see them move the ball like that and dominate the game. Amazing. Just best experience right now of my life.
3: The Canada-Qatar match was the second of 7 World Cup matches that'll be held at BC Place Stadium after the tournament's debut back on Saturday between Australia and Turkey. Over to other sports that are going on. We've got lots of stuff happening, actually. The BC Lions are set to visit the Hamilton Tiger Cats tonight in CFL action. BC coming off a season-opening loss at Saskatchewan last week, falling 31-27. And by the way, we will be broadcasting that BC Lions game this afternoon, so we're the home again for Lions on the radio. For the lacrosse, Victoria Shamrocks on the road. They had a 14-2 win over the New Westminster Salmon Bellies last night. That means the Shamrocks improved to a 7-1-0 record on the season with last night's win, which opened up a 3-game road stretch. The Shamrocks continue the season on Sunday on the road still. That's against the Maple Ridge Barrards, and then they got a stop in Burnaby on June 26th. In baseball, Victoria Harbor Cats defeated the Redmond Dudes for the rubber match of the series. Victoria with a 14-7 win yesterday, which means they sweep the whole series against the Dudes. The Harbor Cats will now hit the road for a weekend series in Port Angeles against the Lefties. And the Toronto Blue Jays back in action this afternoon as they visit the Cubs in Chicago for 3 games. Toronto capped a 3-game sweep of the Red Sox yesterday with a 4-3 win in Boston. That is your sports. It's 6:39.
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3: CFAX 1070 traffic and weather at 6:41. Nothing on the roads to complain about right now. No crashes. Unless you see something I don't know about, you can text me at 71010. But things are looking pretty smooth right now. No delays yet out of the West Shore into Victoria. You got a smooth, clear highway if you're taking the Trans-Canada, or if you're coming down the Souk Road Island Highway route, not much to speak of there either. For the BC Ferries, no sailing weights. For the weather forecast today, it is going to be a sunny day for the most part. There's a few clouds here and there, but mostly sunny. Highs of 24, a little humid still, but with a humidex of 26, so feeling like 26 in the humidity, and a little cooler if you're by the water. Clear skies tonight, lows to 11, sunshine tomorrow, bit of breeze, highs of 20, so a little bit cooler tomorrow, with a clear sky and lows to 11 overnight Saturday into Sunday. Then for Sunday, sunshine and highs up to 24. That's Father's Day. A beautiful day to get out there with Dad, whatever it is you're doing. And then it gets even warmer into next week as I get into the long-range forecast. Monday beyond, looks like we creep up into the high 20s as a temperature, at least for the first few days of next week. What's going on temperature-wise around the region right now? Let's go to the Highlands. We don't talk about the Highlands enough. It's 11 degrees there right now. And for the University of Victoria area around Sanitjoke Bay, 16 degrees there. On North American stock markets, opening bells have just been ringing out, so we don't have any results from the day just yet. So let's take a look at how yesterday closed. In Toronto, S&P TSX was down 155 to 34,969. The Dow in New York up 72 to 51,564. The Nasdaq gained 496 to 26,517. Canadian dollar is at 70.6 cents US, which is still down a little bit from yesterday's close.
10: 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News, weather, traffic, and community events. 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
3: We've been talking about the World Cup, the Canadian win over Qatar, 6-0 yesterday, and listeners are weighing in on their take of the game. Mm-hmm. Let's see. This texter at 71010 says, "Happy Friday, Ryan and Lisa. I'm old enough to remember what it was like when Victoria hosted the 1994 Commonwealth Games." Yeah, I was there too.
2: Okay.
3: The worries and the complaints were the same as they approached, and then how much fun we had once they were here. The World Cup seems a bit like that. And after that game yesterday, I'm having fun. That's from Chris.
2: That's good.
3: Thanks for texting. Yeah, because there's still a lot of, you know, hand-wringing over the cost, and I think those are still valid complaints.
2: Yeah.
3: But, you know, now that you're in it, and, you know, Canada's seeing some history being made and the country's kind of coming together, it's kind of fun to see that, you know, regardless. And it's not to invalidate all the complaints and the concerns, which are still, you know, very real. It can be two things at once. It can be awesome as well.
2: Well, winning helps.
3: Yeah.
2: Losing doesn't.
3: Yeah, that's true. Yeah.
2: You know, and the fact that we, you know, this game, we put ourselves on the map in a big way means everything.
3: Yeah.
2: It really does. It builds team spirit. It builds interest in the sport. It builds Canada's profile. And it's great to win.
3: Yeah.
2: And we're feeling that today.
3: I think you put it perfectly. It is good to win. 7-10-10 if you want to weigh in. Another thing that's happening here in Victoria, at least, is Jazz Fest.
2: Sure is.
3: TD Victoria International Jazz Fest. I get to go introduce the Miles Davis cover band that's coming up tonight.
2: Tribute band?
3: Yeah, the tribute band, which actually features a relative of one of the original members of Miles Davis's band. So that's going to be coming up tonight at the Royal Theater. And I'm going to be there to introduce it. I'm looking forward to going.
2: Nice.
3: If you want to go to some of the shows, we got another 4-pack of tickets to give away in the 8 o'clock hour. If you scat for us, we're doing this thing where I got some jazz drums. I'll play some drums. Actually, I'll give you a sense of what that sounds like.
2: Good, so good.
3: It's going to sound like this. And then you got to do the jazz scatting, right?
2: Right.
3: Where you go, you go. Just what Lisa did.
2: Just a little bit of that.
3: Just do that.
2: You do it. You could do it really strong, like Ella Fitzgerald, Burton Cummings, you know, whoever your favorite scat artist is.
3: Yeah. There's no wrong answer. No. You just got to call in when we give you the cue after the 8 o'clock news and sports and traffic and weather and all that. If you call in and if you scat for us, I'll give you our final 4-pack of tickets to Jazz Fest. So that's coming up in the 8 o'clock hour.
2: Nice.
3: Right now, it's 6:45. Over to the headlines with Lisa.
2: Royal Roads University and BCIT are teaming up, a new partnership focusing on making it easy and more affordable to upgrade your skills and get more credentials. Royal Roads will deliver programs at BCIT's Burnaby campus, while BCIT will offer programs at the John Horgan campus in Langford. A joint statement on the agreement creates two-way paths between the institutions, streamlining the situation for students to build existing credentials, move between programs, and reskill and upskill throughout their careers. A senior economist with Farm Credit Canada says the dairy industry is not geared to keep up with the demand amid global whey protein shortages. You could say the cows are tired, but consumer demand is outpacing supply in recent months, and prices have risen sharply as a result. And Graham Crosby says because whey is a byproduct of the cheese-making process, making more isn't easy to just simply crank up production. He says facilities that produce cheese are capital-intensive and require significant time and money to bring production online. And the new poll from the U.S. has found that despite a deal to end the conflict with Iran, most Americans continue to disapprove the U.S. president's handling of the situation. The AP NORC poll on just how unpopular this three-month-long war has been, even as Donald Trump has flip-flopped between threatening Iran and reopening negotiations with the Islamic Republic. About two-thirds of American adults surveyed, 65%, disapprove with how we handle things in the Middle East. However, his overall presidential rating is holding steady at 37%. Still, that's far from a majority. And that is your news to 647.
3: Texter at 71010 says, soccer emoji. And then, I heard that immediately after Canada's win yesterday, many people have suddenly taken Wednesday off.
2: So, well, that's it, because yesterday's game was a bit of a matinee at 3. Yeah. So we had some time to recover if you had to go to work on Friday.
3: Yeah.
2: But I know the streets are pretty quiet yesterday afternoon here.
3: Yeah, everybody was at the
2: hunkered down.
3: Next Wednesday, that'll be Canada's next match. That's the one against Switzerland. It's a midday game.
2: And okay. We'll,
3: but yeah, I went to the farmer's market in Esquimalt yesterday.
2: And it's quiet.
3: It was. So there's this particular baker I like to go to see. And you usually have to, big lineup. It usually takes me a long time to finally fight through the line and get there. Nobody. I like walked right up to the baker and I was like, hey, this is the first time that's ever happened.
2: You felt like a rock star.
3: And she's like, yeah, it's the game, isn't it?
2: Oh, wow. Okay, so remember, support your soccer and your local farmer market.
3: By the time,
2: need your love.
3: This was after the game because the game ended around 5 and then
2: everybody
3: I wandered
2: was
3: over.
2: Tired.
3: But after I left, it was certainly picking up. I think everybody was kind of emerging into the world after the game yesterday.
2: Yeah, we shut Canada down for a little while there.
3: Yeah. Hey, we're going to talk about some of the other things going on. Actually, yesterday with the Prime Minister in town for the soccer game, we also saw him with the Premier announcing a funding partnership aiming to get more housing and infrastructure built. And then also in the BC political arena, we had a lot of news about hydroelectric dams this week that I want to talk about. So we're going to have the legislative reporter with the Vancouver Sun, Alec Lazenby, join us next to just sort of run down some of the big news on the provincial front this week. That's after traffic and weather next.
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0: CFAX at 70 traffic and weather, by the way, the whole morning show here brought to you by Thrifty Foods. This Saturday, which is tomorrow, from 10 in the morning until 1, the first 200 kids aged 12 and under are invited to decorate a free brownie for dads at all locations. Of course, Father's Day is coming up on Sunday. Okay, what's happening on the roads? Not much, actually. It's fairly clear out there. Not a lot of volume off of the West Shore commute coming into the core area of Victoria and beyond. So if you see a problem, let me know. But right now, it's just clear as a bell. There was no overnight closure of the Bay Street Bridge, so we have that moving fully. Even though that was on the schedule, they called it off. So Bay Street Bridge moving in both directions right now. And then the other road work will still be happening in the city of Victoria. We've got the bike lane installation on Cook Street southbound from Hillside to Bay, and then that full closure right around Pandora. That'll still be affecting things on Cook Street as an example of some of the construction projects. You got the gas main stuff on Quadra by Caledonia. All of those things will be playing out again today as well. For the weather forecast, that is going to be great. Sunny today, a few clouds, but mostly sunny. Highs of 24, cooler by the water, but feeling a little humidity. Humidex of 26. That's what it'll feel like. Clear skies tonight, lows down to 11. Then tomorrow, sunshine, highs of 20, cooler by the water. Sunday, sunshine, highs of 24, also cooler by the water. Right now in Victoria, the temperatures, depending on where you are a bit different. If you're in View Royal, let's talk about View Royal, it's 15 degrees right now. And in Shawnigan Lake, it is 11 degrees.
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0: Well, let's take a look at this real quick. We are trying to get Alec Lazenby from the Vancouver Sun on the phone line, but we haven't quite been able to connect. So I'll just tell you really quickly about one of the stories that we were going to talk about, because I do think it's interesting, and I've been trying to find a way to talk about this all week. I think it's interesting to hear that BC is considering new hydroelectricity capacity with a new dam project near Revelstoke, which is being considered. So BC Hydro wants to optimize its existing power facilities, add more thousands of megawatts of capacity, and increase electricity capacity by 7%. The energy minister this week saying the increased capacity will be achieved through a new dam project in Revelstoke, other upgrades at sites through the province. He says construction has begun on a new generating unit in Revelstoke already, with other units to be modernized. The province says the project is expected to provide around 180 jobs in that region. So that was some news this week as we continue to try to find new sources of power in BC. Another texter at 71010 says, hey, Ryan and Lisa, any news on BC being the only province to approve buying hearing aids without a prescription? I did see this in the news yesterday. I think we have done this. Adults in BC with perceived mild to moderate hearing loss can legally purchase over-the-counter hearing aids without a prescription, without a hearing test or an audiologist visit. Mm-hmm. That's a change, Lisa, that's been made.
2: I think that's a fantastic change. We, you know, with hearing loss being prevalent, we always have earbuds in our ears and beyond that, just general noise. But just to be able to fast track it and to be able to try hearing aids without having to go through, you know, all the hoops to get the prescription and get diagnosed, I think that's a bit of a game changer for, you know, audiology in the province.
0: Now, there was a note as well along with this that, you know, the BC health officials still recommend get a hearing test still, get an audiologist to just check things out.
2: And those are free.
0: Yeah.
2: To get.
0: Because if you are experiencing hearing loss, maybe there's a reason. Maybe there's a medical issue. Maybe there's something going on that would be good to get checked out.
2: That's
0: so
2: good point.
0: So they're saying, you know, don't completely ignore the fact that you should get your ears checked, but at least you've got that removing that barrier to buying the hearing aid. You don't have to go through the prescription process anymore in BC. So yeah, texter, that's what I know. I don't know a ton, but that's the sort of top line level information I've got. So if you can go, to store, just buy them now. I think that's the bottom line.
2: Certain ones, yeah, that's good because they're expensive. So be prepared for sticker shock the more you go up in quality.
0: Yeah. There you go. That is what's happening for that story. We also are going to be giving away those Jazz Fest tickets, like I mentioned, coming up in the 8 o'clock hour. So that is going to be
2: scat worthy.
0: Yes, where you scat. You call it scat. So I was just, since we got a moment here, yeah, I was going to give you one more example.
2: Okay.
0: This was Patty from earlier this week.
3: Wow.

0: Loved it. That was so good.
1: It's really good. It's really good with what people come up with. And you got to know how to scat. We want to hear your best scat. Scat singing.
0: Doesn't have to be good. It just has to be scat.
1: Well, sometimes bad is good.
0: Exactly.
1: It sounds crazy, but we just want to hear you give your best shot at it. And it's worth it for the tickets because it's going to be a lot of people scatting on stage in the next 10 days.
0: Totally. Exactly. So that is what you'll have to do coming up a little later in the show, just after 8 o'clock, if you want to win the Jazz Fest tickets that we'll be giving away this week. Today, by the way, it's 4 tickets to Isaiah Collier, who plays on June 24th as part of the TD Victoria International Jazz Fest.
1: Nice.
0: Yeah. Okay. So that's all coming up. We'll take a break, though, right now, because we got to get caught up on the news. Lisa's got your 7 o'clock report. I've got your sports and weather, including, you know, and more as we talk about the big World Cup win for Canada yesterday, 6-0 over Qatar. We'll continue to cover that coming up in the sports. We got a beautiful weather forecast for the whole weekend, including Father's Day that's coming up on Sunday. It's all to come next.
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0: Good morning. It is 7 o'clock on Friday, June 19th. A sunny day with a few clouds and a high of 24. Cooler by the water, but feeling warmer in today's humidity. It's 13 right now. Over to the news, and here is Lisa Best.
1: Controversy on the prairies. The Canadian Museum of Human Rights says an exhibit about displaced Palestinians will go ahead as planned, despite deep criticism of a potentially one-sided story being told.
15: The exhibit opens June 27th and focuses on people affected by the Nabka, Arabic for catastrophe, when 750,000 Palestinians were forcibly displaced in 1948 during fighting over control of what is now Israel. Jewish groups have raised concerns about the exhibit, saying it could fuel anti-Semitism by not providing more historical context. They've also criticized the museum for a lack of consultation and transparency during the exhibit's development. The museum's Aisha Khan says it's important to tell the stories of displaced Palestinian Canadians and that the exhibit is being handled responsibly. She says the exhibit isn't trying to tell the whole history of the time and that the museum has committed to telling stories of displaced Jewish people in the future. John Kennedy, The Canadian Press.
1: Only about a dozen wildfires active in BC this morning. No new fires to note on Vancouver Island, which is strange heading into the month of summer. Usually we have a lot more than that. An evacuation alert covering 742 homes in the Okanagan region has now been lifted. Emergency management officials in that area say the local state of emergency has also been lifted in relation to the Calamar fire that at one point triggered evacuations near Kelowna. The BC Wildfire Service says the fire is now marked as under control, although may be lingering smoke in the region. They're also urged to stay away out of neighborhoods affected by fire, and that particular regional park remains closed. The federal luxury tax on cars, planes, and boats yielded more than $900 million this before it was rolled back due to concerns about the effects on manufacturers.
3: An access to information request shows that the tax has been pouring nearly $390 million a year into federal coffers, well over double the Parliamentary Budget Office's forecast. Economist David McDonald says the windfall amounts to a surprise blockbuster hit and shows that authorities underestimated how much wealthy individuals are willing to spend on big-ticket items. Critics say the tax hurts key industries by discouraging purchases. The 2022 tax measure imposed a 10% tax on cars and planes priced over $100,000 and yachts over $250,000. Hannah Stolz, The Canadian Press.
1: Cows are busy, but not busy enough. Many small businesses grappling with a whey protein shortage, as we're demanding too much for the supply chain.
5: However, there is only so much whey protein the dairy industry can produce, and the shortage has pushed prices significantly higher in recent months. That's leaving many small-scale manufacturers scrambling to reformulate their products or digest the higher costs. After her whey isolate supplier backed out last month, Ailey Swift had to find a new provider for her high-protein waffle and pancake mixes. But she realized the ingredients from the new supplier just didn't taste the same for some of her breakfast options. Rob Westgate, The Canadian Press.
1: Some fans say they're facing steep losses even before they enter a stadium during this World Cup series. ABC's Jim Ryan has more on some ticket snafus that are keeping some spectators behind the wall.
16: Private reseller StubHub offers what it calls the Fan Protect Guarantee if there's a problem, and
17: it is a guarantee of a sort,
16: says Victor Matheson, a sports economist at the College of Holy Cross. Ticket buyers who run into problems are offered new tickets or refunds, but considering the scarcity of World Cup seats,
17: these fans aren't out money, but they're certainly not in a ticket.
16: And missing what for many may be a once-in-a-lifetime chance to see World Cup soccer in person. Jim Ryan, ABC News.
1: AI in focus again. Singer Boy George among a growing number of artists who say they're embracing artificial intelligence to re-record their music to own the rights to their old songs. ABC's Stephanie Ramel spoke with the 80s music star.
18: How do you feel about this new version of Karma Chameleon, this AI version?
19: I love it. It has all the experience of everything that I've lived through, but with the sort of tone, you know, and the nuance of my voice at 22. And so far, the reaction is that the new version is warmer, because I had to go back in the studio and sing it almost like I was imitating myself.
1: Definitely sounds a lot different than the Boy George that we knew in the 80s. And that is your news to 705.
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0: Thanks, Lisa. Good morning. It's a sunny day today right now for the temperature in Victoria. The official one at the airport's 15 degrees. Will eventually hit a high of about 24. A little cooler by the water. We'll get you the full forecast in just a moment. Right now, over to the CFAX 1070 Sports, a historic moment for Canadian soccer that fans have been waiting for. The first ever World Cup win, and it came in a fairly dramatic fashion, a 6 2-0 victory for Canada. And this is striker Kyle Larin, who scored one of the goals yesterday, a couple of them, in fact, with how it all felt.
2: I guess we just showed the world who Canada is and showed many Canadians they can do what we did. A lot of the players came from nowhere, to basically, and we showed we can make this level and play on the world stage. We're just getting started.
0: Outside BC Place Stadium, CTV reporter Andrew Johnson was taking a look at the fan reaction.
4: Jonathan David, Canada's all-time leading scorer, breaking out of a slump in the most incredible way with a hat trick to send these fans home dancing.
22: I'm fired up. It was incredible. It's the best thing I've ever seen.
23: It's unbelievable. Like, the atmosphere, the crowd.
24: I never thought I would see the World Cup being played in Canada. Yeah. And now they're through to the next round. It's a statement win. It's just unbelievable. It's incredible.
25: I was in the Toronto match. Here I am today. I never thought I'd see it. I'm blown away.
0: Now, the result yesterday puts Canada in a great chance of maybe winning their group in this group stage of the World Cup. So Canada only needs a tie. A win would do it, but also a tie against Switzerland in the final game next Wednesday would be enough for Canada to win the group. So we'll see what happens there. Okay, quick look at some other sports, though, because there's lots going on. BC Lions are set to visit the Hamilton Tiger Cats tonight in CFL action, and we will be carrying the game on CFAX 1070. That's this afternoon. And then for lacrosse, Victoria Shamrocks on the road. They had a 14-2 win over the New Westminster Salmon Bellies last night. Shamrocks improved to 7-1-0 on the season with that. In baseball, Victoria Harbour Cats defeating the Redmond Dudes for the rubber match yesterday of the series, and Victoria comes up with a 14-7 win, which means they sweep the series, and the Harbour Cats now hit the road for a weekend series in Port Angeles against the Lefties. Toronto Blue Jays are back in action this afternoon as they visit the Cubs in Chicago for a 3-game series. Toronto capped off a 3-game sweep of the Red Sox yesterday with a 4-3 win in Boston. Kevin Gausman is scheduled to start for the Jays tonight, while the Cubs are sending Ben Brown to the mound, and that is your sports to 7:09.
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0: CFAX Morning Show brought to you by Thrifty Foods. Tomorrow, from 10 in the morning until 1 in the afternoon, the first 200 kids aged 12 and under are invited to decorate a free brownie for Dad at all locations. So that's Saturday. And then
1: I kind of went in on that.
0: Well, no. If you...
1: simply because I don't have to clean up afterwards.
0: If you work on a disguise, let's see yeah, if we can get
1: really,
0: you...
1: Look like a dad.
0: 12, or do you want to be the kid decorating the brownie?
1: Probably easier for the dad.
0: I'd take a brownie. If my kids are listening, they're not. But if they're listening, I'll take a brownie.
1: What is the plan for you for Father's Day?
0: Oh, actually, that's a good question.
1: Let's get off track.
0: My plan is, one, on the Sunday, the actual correct. Sunday, correct. Me and my kids, we're yes. going to go visit my dad.
1: Nice. So
0: we're going to have all the dads involved there. Okay. But I think leading up to that, we're going to play a game together. We like to play board games together.
1: Okay, so I was wondering, because you had that, you know, yeah. Capital G. Okay, board game, that's fun.
0: A little board game time with my kids. You're going to go see my dad. It's going to be a lot of fun. Yeah, keeping it simple.
1: Very nice.
0: And if a brownie shows up from Thrifty Foods, I will not
1: say
0: complain
1: no.
0: at all. That'll be A-okay with me. I think this is traffic, though. Are we doing
1: yeah,
0: traffic?
1: I know.
0: Is that
1: see,
0: what I'm
1: I
0: doing?
1: I got you into the weeds there. It's my
0: it's
1: bad.
0: It's Friday. This is full Friday
1: Let's
0: vibes
1: back on
0: here.
1: Track here.
0: Well, what's going on? Well, here's the thing, though. There's not really anything to talk about in traffic because the West Shore commute is looking completely devoid of traffic. There's nothing on the roads. If you're commuting this morning, you're in for a treat because I don't see anything causing you trouble.
1: You're nope. heading out of town. It's good.
0: Yeah. The Malahat's looking clear. Pat Bay Highway's looking clear. There's no sailing weights at BC Ferries. Everything's just fine other than, you know, your construction-related delays. But even that, we didn't have the overnight closure of the Bay Street Bridge that was scheduled, but they didn't do it. So it's been no problem there either. For the weather forecast, let's dial in there because that's actually something to talk about, unlike the totally clear traffic.
1: Kind of short and sweet too, though.
0: Yeah, it's just sunny through the weekend. We might see a few clouds here and there, like today, the odd bit of cloud. I'm looking at that right now, kind of out the window. You see a few hazy clouds, but otherwise it's going to be a mainly sunny day. Highs of 24, a bit humid again, so a humidex of 26, but much cooler by the water, 17 degrees if you're by the Wanta Fuca Strait. Very similar forecast all weekend, maybe a slightly cooler on Saturday, but very much going back to the mid-20s on Sunday, and even getting up to the upper 20s by Monday, Tuesday, and maybe even Wednesday of next week. Right now it's 15 degrees in Victoria. On the markets, S&P TSX in Toronto starting the day up just by 27 points, but it's a bit of a gain after a small drop yesterday. So it is at 34,997. The Dow in New York is up 72 to 51,564, and the NASDAQ is up 496 to 26,517. The Canadian dollar at 70.6 cents U.S., which is down a little bit from yesterday's close. We're still continuing to see a slow slide on the Canadian dollar. And let's talk about that barrel of oil again. Where's that after, again, the peace agreement with Iran, the U.S. still in the news?
1: Peace-ish, sort
0: peace-ish. Of. Peace-ish. Yeah, it's kind of peace question sort mark. Of. Anyways, $76.76 U.S. a barrel, which is up just a tiny bit from yesterday's close, but it's still way lower than it was just a couple of weeks ago when it was topping $100 U.S. a barrel. So that's continuing to kind of take some pressure off that world oil price. We're seeing that play out.
1: Still watching the gas prices here.
0: Yeah, yeah.
1: Hoping.
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0: Join the conversation at 7:10 if you want to talk about anything today, including the World Cup of Soccer that we've been talking about mm-hmm. with the game yesterday ending and that 6-0 win for Canada. We're hearing all of these rave reviews about Vancouver and the atmosphere there at BC Place Stadium. We're going to be talking to sports guy Steve, who was there, coming up a little later in the show. He's going to be joining us in the 8 o'clock hour. I'm so excited to hear Steve's firsthand account of what it was like to be in that room.
1: He was sending video from that, you know, beyond capacity setting at BC Place, and that sea of red and the red smoke in the air. And it's just crazy. It was, you know what? It was like it wasn't Canada. Yeah. It was like I was watching a game elsewhere, and I was just so proud of the West Coast, so proud of Canada and what we've achieved so far. And you could say about soccer, maybe you're not following it, maybe it's a big hubbub for nothing for you, but this has become a big deal because of the way the team is playing. That's sort of the icing on the cake for us. If we were losing, it'd be a different story, but we didn't. And we won in a big fashion.
0: Yeah, yeah. Well, if you want to see the video from Steve, where can you find that, Lisa?
1: You can find, I was watching him on Twitter.
0: Yeah.
1: Myself.
0: If you follow CFAX 1070 on Twitter?
1: Correct.
0: Yeah. That's one place to go check it out. If you want to see some of Steve's video from the crowd, and he's going to tell us all about it coming up just after the 8 o'clock, after the 8 o'clock Jazz Fest ticket giveaway, in fact.
1: Right.
0: Where you'll call in for the final 4-pack of tickets. You got to scat for us to do it. We're going to make you perform, but if you do it, you get a 4-pack of tickets today to Isaiah Collier, who's playing on June 24th as part of TD Victoria International Jazz Fest.
1: It's very cool.
0: So much to come on the show. First, though, here is the headlines, or here are the headlines. That's the one. Here are the headlines. That's the grammar with Lisa. What's going on in the news?
1: Grammar's so funny that way, isn't it? And the 42nd annual Jazz Festival underway today. Concerts at a variety of venues. Bullen Park, of course, a big hotspot over here in Esquimalt. If you're looking for some free shows, there's also Beacon Hill Park for you. Tomorrow and Sunday from 1:30 to 3:30, a number of artists will be taking to the stage at that really sweet Cameron Band Shell. And you're going to bring up a lawn chair, bring a drink, and enjoy the jazz. If you're taking Dad fishing, the Victoria Fish and Game Protection Association is stocked upon with 200 trout for a free family fishing day on Sunday. That's at 700 Holker Place, so you have to make the trip up the Malahat for that. 1 to 4 Sunday, there's Wingstock, a fundraiser for the Victoria Firefighters Association. That's at the Roundhouse at Bayview Place. Tickets $92 with fees, but they will feed you well. The Island Radio Operated Car Club has something for Dad. Their scheduled race goes Sunday. That's at UVic's Student Wellness Center parking lot off Mackenzie Avenue. If you've never seen it, it's a real treat. All these sweet little cars probably pretty expensive units too, but very tiny size, going around the track, and there's sometimes crashes too involved. Summer solstice happens. 1:24 on Sunday morning, we officially switch into the new season. The moment marks the official astronomical start of summer in the Northern Hemisphere, and it is the longest day for daylight that we're going to have. After that, the days slowly start to get, daylight hours start to get shorter. The talks continue between the U.S. and Iran, but apparently so far called off. Negotiators from both countries were scheduled to meet in Geneva today, discussing implementing that 14-point agreement with the U.S. president, signed in France earlier this week at the G7. There's much hub about it then, but now things have sort of petered off. The White House says it looks forward to beginning talks again as soon as possible. No word on what that means for the Strait of Hormuz. And the BCSPCA Locks In For Love could use a little of yours. They have a lot of teams registered, but no donations could be a bit healthier. Today is matching donation day, thanks to a $20,000 donation from Hills Pet Nutrition. It's a fundraiser to help local animals find new homes. You can go to BCSPCA Lock In For Love and pick the Victoria location so you're helping local animals in need. And that is your news to 717.
0: Thank you, Lisa. Texter at 71010 says, can you shed some more light about Ishmael Kone's injury in Canada's World Cup win over Qatar? That looked like a really serious leg injury, says the texter. Yeah, that was one of the moments of drama yesterday, and it was a bit of a shock to see when he went down. He had a little, collision or, a scuffle with one of the Qatari players, and he goes down. And at first, I don't know if anybody really realized how serious it was, because, you know, sometimes the soccer players, they go down and they do their thing, looking to see if they can get a penalty, and then they get up and move on. But he just wasn't getting up. No. And then it turns out he did break his leg, like a shattered leg.
1: Ouch.
0: They didn't replay it, and I think they did that on purpose because it was kind of gruesome looking. And I did, I'll admit, I did see some of the images after the fact that they've, you could go online and find them, and you see his leg just bent in a way it shouldn't be bent. It was really horrific looking. But I'll tell you, Texter, what happened next is he did get stabilized. He got put onto a stretcher. He got carried out. While he was being carried out, he was sitting up and he was waving at the fans. He was taken to a, they said, a local hospital. Mm-hmm. So I don't know which one, but somewhere in Vancouver.
1: Okay.
0: Where he was able to, have surgery. So he did have to have a surgery on his leg. It was that serious. Obviously, he's going to be out for the rest of this World Cup. But that was the situation with Ishmael Kone.
1: A heartbreaking loss, too, for him, too, because obviously he wants to be with the team and continue on, but not with that kind of injury.
0: Yeah. But then the moment that followed that, while that was, really sad for him, sad for the team to lose him, lose Kone, the thing that happened next was amazing. The substitute who came on for him to replace him on the field for Canada was Nathan Saliba. Now, moments later, Saliba scores, runs over to the side of the field, grabs a jersey with Kone's name on it and holds it up with that sort of gesture of this one was for you.
1: Yeah.
0: What a moment that was. So I hope that answers your question, Texter. That's just what we know. He did have surgery on his leg. He's out. A real dramatic moment yesterday.
1: Yeah.
0: Okay. Hey, I've been talking about how Sunday is Father's Day.
1: Yes.
0: But it's also National Indigenous Peoples Day, and celebrations are beginning already today at the Royal Roads Colwood campus starting at 10 o'clock this morning. We're going to find out more about what's going on next.
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0: 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All right, on the roads, it's clear, no problems, no crashes, no accidents. We do have the ongoing road work at several spots along Cook Street, southbound Hillside to Bay, closed again for the installation of those bike lanes. They're pouring the concrete, and then there's that closure around about Pandora, causing a few delays, although I think traffic is moving right now. I think that's coming a little later. For the weather, it's a mainly sunny day, highs of 24, cooler by the water, but feeling a little warmer with a humidex of 26. It's just actually kind of a delightful day, and that'll continue right through the weekend, which would be great news for things like Father's Day, but also for all the festivities starting today and lasting all through the weekend for National Indigenous Peoples Day on Sunday and the whole weekend, and we're going to get into that next.
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0: Yeah, National Indigenous Peoples Day might be happening Sunday, but the stuff happening all weekend, including starting at Royal Roads, Callwood Campus, around 10 o'clock in the morning, things are going to really get going, and we want to talk all about it now with our guest, who is Katie Gates, Curriculum Coordinator with the Indigenous Education for School District 62. Hello, how are you?
14: I'm doing great, Ryan. How are you?
0: Wonderful to get you here. So, first off, let's just establish this. National Indigenous Peoples Day. What's it all about?
14: Well, National Indigenous Peoples Day, this marks the 30th year of the actual recognition. And it is a day where we get to celebrate and learn about all the different cultures that we have here all over Turtle Island, and specifically here on the South Island, there are so many different nations. So it's a really great day to be able to get out, experience, be within community, and learn some of the traditional teachings.
0: And the Royal Roads University campus is often kind of a big hub of all this, right? And that's going to be the case again this year, this weekend.
14: Yeah, today we are kicking it off at 10 o'clock this morning with the Algonquin dancers, and then we have the traditional canoe protocol at 10:30 with Elder Butch Dick. Then we also have canoe races and various different activities happening on the main stage until 3 o'clock.
0: And where on the campus is this? Is it right down by the water?
14: It is. Okay. It is facing, we're all the way down the water, kind of facing Esquimalt Lagoon. It's absolutely gorgeous. I'm standing here right now, and it's super calm and quiet and peaceful.
0: Oh, nice.
14: It's just a beautiful place to be.
0: That's a great spot of the campus, and there's sort of that field kind of extending out towards the lagoon.
14: Yeah, exactly. Yeah, we're all here. We have, there's a teepee set up, there's tents set up. Like I said, there's a main stage, food trucks, free fry bread. I mean, you can't go wrong there, right?
0: Ooh, you had me at free food. I'm sold now.
1: Is fry bread the same as bannock, Katie?
14: It is. It is. So there are various different forms of bannock. Fry bread is the one that literally is fried in oil and just goes down so good with some jam.
1: Love it. What year is this for this event being held here? Do you know how many years this has been going?
14: It is... That's a very good question. I've been on the planning committee for 4 years, but I believe we're sitting around 12 years that this event has been happening annually.
1: Yeah, because I get the impression that every year it gets bigger and for a good reason.
14: It does. It does. And I believe it's the reason that the public are more interested in coming and seeing the great activities. And then, of course, it's always amazing to be here and participate or even see the canoe races that happen and being able to cheer on those canoes as well.
1: A lot of times with an event like this, though, it's the feeling that you leave people with. And I know a lot of people are return customers, so you're doing the right thing. What is that thing?
14: I think it's just the community engagement in the field. There's always something new to experience, a new teaching to learn, or an activity that you want to participate in again. For example, Sioux School District, we're doing a Lahal demonstration, traditional game of probability. And it is something that's really picked up in the South Island amongst the youth. So bringing students here, we'll have over 1,000 students here from all over the South Island today. And they're going to be able to experience the game, experience the Métis TP, and all the various different partner groups that we have here today.
0: Oh, that's so cool. And I just want to also ask a bit more about the canoe events, because you mentioned that that's a big part of today's festivities. And there's the, you mentioned a canoe landing protocol practice. Tell me more about that.
14: So the canoe landing protocol is a traditional way of coming upon the shores of a different nation and letting them know that you're coming in good faith, you're coming in good intentions. And so there's different protocols. There's a specific way that you approach someone else's shoreline. And if you don't approach it in that way, it could be seen as an act of aggression. So this is a really wonderful way that the public gets to witness this type of protocol. It's not something that you get to see every day, because now with roads and whatnot, we don't travel by canoe in the waterways that like we used to.
0: Oh, that's so cool. So that's just one example of the many things that are going to be on display. You'll get to go see. Anybody's welcome, right? You can just come and check it out?
14: Anybody's welcome. There's no cost to come in. There's so much to do. And honestly, I think it is the perfect weekend to be out in community, to learn something new, and to really acknowledge the land and acknowledge the original owners.
0: National Indigenous Peoples Day is coming up this weekend, but the celebrations are going on today from 10 until 3 at the Royal Roads University campus, right down by the water, by the lagoon, as we've been talking about. You can come down and check it out. And we're talking right now to Katie Gates, who's curriculum coordinator with Indigenous Education for School District 62. Thank you so much for telling us all about it, and good luck with the events today.
14: No problem. Thank you, Ryan and Lisa. Have a great day.
1: Thanks, Katie.
0: All right, we're going to take a break because the 7:30 news is coming up next.
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0: Good morning, 7:31 on Friday, June 19th. A sunny, warm day today. And in fact, that's going to carry on right through the weekend. The temperature in Victoria is 15 degrees. Let's talk about the news. Here it is, the 7:30 report with Lisa Best.
1: Well, leading with sports, Canada's decisive 6-0 win over Qatar in their showdown on the pitch at BC Place yesterday had downtown Vancouver filled.

0: Even for the summer, they're day early.
1: Canadians will continue to ask, where are the results, while the Prime Minister continues to hide.
2: When the spring sitting began, Carney had a minority government. But thanks to floor crossers and by-elections, the Liberals secured a majority in April. Asked if he's kept track of how many times the Liberals leveraged their standing to shut down debate, the government House leader...
3: I have not. I have bills to pass, work to do.
4: Rachel Aiello, CTV News, Ottawa.
0: There are new questions swirling about the state or lack of the U.S.-Iran peace deal after Israel carried out more strikes in Lebanon overnight, and that planned signing, inking the deal in Switzerland, has now been delayed. ABC's Karen Hua has the latest.
5: It comes after the White House announced late last night Vice President J.D. Vance was postponing a planned trip to Switzerland, where he'd been expected to lead the next round of talks on implementing the agreement. The White House saying the trip's plans had not been finalized, calling the negotiations never simple or predictable.
0: An initial agreement was signed earlier this week by the leaders of both countries. New problems for that reflecting pool in Washington, a nearly $15 million innovation touted by the U.S. president. When Donald Trump first pushed for this project, he said it would cost $1.5 million and be done in about 2 weeks. Instead, it's cost nearly $15 million for the American taxpayers so far, and it's taken over 3 months. And now the blue sealant paint is chipping.
6: The companies that did the work to drain the pool, repair the leaks, seal and paint the bottom of the pool, and install a filtration system were awarded no-bid contracts worth about $15 million, despite having virtually no federal experience doing federal contracts. The project was completed last week, and for a couple of days, it seemed to work. But the water quickly started turning green.
0: We'll keep you posted on what color it goes next. And new evidence on the benefits of even short bursts of exercise.
7: You know, working up a sweat is good for your health, but figuring out the best exercise routine can be a challenge. To figure out the best way to get fit, researchers studied nearly 100,000 people, tracking their level of vigorous exercise and the risk of disease over time. Even brief bursts of physical activity, like sprinting to catch the bus or a brisk stair climb, made a difference, according to the researchers. Compared with people who did not do any strenuous movement, those with the highest levels saw up to a 60% decrease in risk of inflammatory conditions. The kind of exercise that makes you feel out of breath appeared to offer the most benefit, gets your heart pumping, and improves blood flow.
0: The European Society of Cardiology say a higher percentage of vigorous physical activity led to lower rates of disease and death from any cause. That's your news to 735.
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10: Thank you, Lisa. Right now, we're looking at 15 degrees in Victoria. At least that's the official temperature at the airport. At the Cordova Bay area of Victoria, it's a bit warmer than that already, about 17 degrees. Yeah, so we're heading towards a nice warm day, sunshine, and a bit of humidity as well, making it feel a bit warmer. We'll get you the full forecast in just a moment. Right now, over to the sports. Real quick run through some of the local stuff going on, because in lacrosse, the Victoria Shamrocks had a 14-2 win over the New Westminster Salmon Bellies. The Shamrocks improved to 7-1-0 on the season with that win on the road last night. It opened up a three-game stretch on the road, so last night at the historic Queen's Park Arena in New Westminster, and then on Sunday, they're going to be playing the Maple Ridge Barrards And then on June 26th, a final stop in Burnaby before they come home after that.

0: In baseball, Victoria Harbor Cats are hitting the road now after yesterday defeating the Redmond Dudes at home for the rubber match of a series. It was a 14-7 win for Victoria, and they sweep the Dudes with that result. Now they hit the road. They're heading to Port Angeles for the weekend. Toronto Blue Jays back in action this afternoon as well. They visit the Chicago Cubs for a three-game series that starts today. Toronto capped a three-game sweep of the Red Sox yesterday with a 4-3 win in Boston. BC Lions set to visit the Hamilton Tiger Cats tonight in CFL action. BC coming off a season-opening loss at Saskatchewan last week. They fell 31-27. Let's see if they can turn around tonight, and that game is going to be right here on the radio. CFAX Dead 70, your home for the BC Lions on the radio, including today's game. Now over to the World Cup of Soccer, where Canada earned its first ever win in a men's FIFA World Cup with a lot of style and a lot of points, too. Canada thumped Qatar 6-0. Powered by Jonathan David's hat-trick at BC Place Stadium, right here in BC. Kyle Larin, Nathan Saliba, Jacob Schaffelberg also scoring for the Canadians, who sit atop Group B now alongside Switzerland. However, Canada did lose midfielder Ishmael Kone to a broken leg in the match. The Saliba goal that I mentioned, though, came right after he was subbed in to replace the injured Kone. Mark Carney, the Prime Minister, visited the team in the dressing room after the fact and talked a bit about that moment and the character that Team Canada showed.
1: It's in moments like that that you see character, a real team. He applauds the fans coming off. He shakes the hands of the Qataris coming off. Saliba comes on, steps up, scores. You hold up his jersey.
0: Canada set to play its final group stage match against Switzerland on Wednesday. So that's coming up at the World Cup, and that is your sports to 7:39.
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0: 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It continues to be a fairly easy day on the roads with no crashes or accidents. Very little volume out of the West Shore in towards downtown Victoria. Happens often on a Friday. I don't know if it's flex days or whatever it is, but we've got very little of anything on the local major routes. If you see otherwise, text me at 71010. No sailing waits at BC Ferries. And for the weather forecast, mainly sunny today, highs of 24, feeling a little more humid though, a humidex of 26, so it feels like 26 in the humidity today. Different story if you're by the water though, near the Juan de Fuca Strait, 17 degrees will be the high temperature around about the region. Clear skies tonight, lows to 11, tomorrow sunny, highs of 20, a little breezy. For Sunday, highs of 24, cooler by the water again. The temperatures climb up even more for Monday, Tuesday, Wednesday. We get up into the high 20s in our long range forecast for the beginning of next week. Right now it's 15 degrees in Victoria, at least at the airport. A little warmer in some places. On the markets, checking how things are shaping up so far today. S&P TSX in Toronto down 68 points, now making a little bit of a dip to 34,900. The Dow Jones Industrials in New York up 72 to 51,564. The Canadian dollar is at 70.6 cents US, which is down just a fraction of a cent from the close yesterday. And the barrel of oil is up 27 cents, but it's still way lower than it was a little while ago at $76.87 U.S. a barrel.
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0: Lisa, you were telling me a little earlier off air before we started the show that you enjoy the trumpet.
9: Oh, 100%.
0: Yeah?
9: I love the sound of it. I mean, Chris Bode, Doc Severinsen, two of my strange favorites maybe, but I love the sound of the trumpet. I love when artists play with the sound and bend the notes. It's just, I don't know, everybody has, you know, you love guitar.
0: Yeah.
9: I don't play trumpet. I don't play any wind instruments, but I do love the sound of it because it can be very brash, very bold, or it can be very, very slow, quiet, sultry.
0: You can do a lot. It's very
9: lots of
0: emotive.
9: Personality.
0: Yeah.
9: Yeah. And I think most instruments can do that, but, you know, everybody has a favorite, and I'm trumpet.
0: At TD Victoria International Jazz Fest, one of the artists who we're actually going to talk to in a few moments is going to be bringing us the trumpet, Ron DeLauro. Kind of sounds like this.

0: bunch of horns there because he's got the saxophones with him, too. But
1: Want to familiar sound, too, in tribute to Miles Davis.
0: Yeah, doing a little Miles Davis there. Ron DeLauro Sextet doing Kinda Blue. That is one of the acts coming to Jazz Fest. This is going to be, I believe, both Saturday and Sunday night. They're doing two nights at Encore Victoria, and we're going to talk to the band coming up in just a few moments, Lisa.
1: Cool.
0: I kind of feel like, you know, if somebody says jazz to me, this is what I think of. This is what plays in my head. This is jazz.
1: Well, he's also, that's him. Ron knows his way around the trumpet.
0: Yeah.
1: That's pretty good. Scat jazz.
0: Yeah. Speaking of scat, we also have a 4-pack of tickets to give away to a different event. This is Isaiah Collier, who's also playing some kind of classic jazz on June 24th. That'll be just after the 8 o'clock news, sports, and weather. It'll be your final chance to win tickets, at least here on this show. So get ready to call after the 8 o'clock news and sports and everything. And if you scat for us, you'll win those tickets. So that's all to come. But right now, let's get to the headlines. It's 7:45. And here's Lisa. What's going on in the world?
1: Stats Canada says our retail sales rose 0.5% to $73 billion in the month of April. That was aided by increased sales at gas stations, auto dealers, while higher fuel prices helped lift gas station sales 5.1%. Overall retail sales were completely unchanged during that month when measured in volume terms. Sales of motor vehicles and part dealers also gained 1.7%, buoyed by a 5% climb at used car dealers as people get sticker shock over the price of new ones. Conversely, core retail sales fell 0.7% due to drops at food, beverage, and general merchandise retailers. Speaking of buying, Amazon Prime Day kicks off next week. June 23rd runs through the 26th. It's evolved in one of the biggest shopping events of the year. Competition is fierce, especially for lightning deals or flash sales that may only be available for a few hours. Apparently, they're especially when it comes to things like electronics, tech, and home essentials, all big and all tend to have the biggest discounts. You can take them out of your cart later if you don't want them. I always add them to my cart and then they try to sell it to me. And sometimes they offer you a lower price. So there's a bit of a tip for you. Local shellfish warning as temperatures rise. BC Centre for Disease Control says these microorganisms that are harmful to us accumulate in shellfish in coastal waters when the mercury climbs. Harmful toxins found in mussels, clams, oysters, scallops, crab, but also cockles, prawns, squid, whelks, and other species that feed on the plankton can be affected and can make you sick. This shellfish contaminated with toxins cannot be made safe if you cook it. So that is good to know. Your symptoms, if you do happen to eat contaminated shellfish, appear anywhere from a day to 2 days later. And that is your news to 7:46.
0: All right, we're going to meet another Jazz Fest artist coming up in just a moment here on the show. Also, traffic and weather. If you see a problem out there, crashes, accidents, anything else affecting traffic, let me know at 7:10:10. But I'll just give you a sneak peek right now. It's very quiet out there. Roads are looking pretty clear. But if you see anything, let me know. And we'll get into traffic and weather. And then a Jazz Fest artist meeting us next.
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0: CFAX Morning Show brought to you by Thrifty Foods. This Saturday, so tomorrow from 10 a.m. to 1 p.m., the first 200 kids aged 12 and under are invited to decorate a free brownie for Dad at all locations. Because, of course, Father's Day is Sunday. On the roads, no problems. We're clear of crashes or accidents. We, of course, have the same construction problems, though. We've had all this week places like Cook Street. Several spots are obstructed. So, you know, watch out for that. Cook around Caledonia, or should say a Quadra around Caledonia, still with the gas main installation. But other than the usual construction delays, we are looking fine. If you see otherwise, text me at 71010. No waits at BC Ferries for the weather forecast. Sunny today, highs up to 24 degrees. Sunny tomorrow, highs of 20. And sunny on Sunday, highs of 24. It's just going to be a fairly stable weather forecast for the whole weekend ahead.
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0: Yeah, we're meeting the Jazz Fest artists this week as the TD Victoria International Jazz Fest kicks off tonight. And for Saturday and Sunday, though, one of the acts we want to talk about is the Ron DeLauro Sextet doing Kinda Blue, doing Miles Davis. They got two nights this weekend at Jazz Fest, and we're meeting Ron DeLauro right now on the phone. Sir, how you doing?
8: I'm doing very well, thank you.
0: I think the moment I happened to put on the music is actually the saxophone playing, but you play the trumpet. You're the trumpeter. Yeah, so
8: yes,
0: tell us more about your sextet here, and tell me more about what we can expect out of these shows.
8: We just arrived in Medicine Hat last night, so yesterday rather, and we're going to be doing a kind of workshop this afternoon on the terrace of the what's it called? I forget the name of it. Esplanade.
0: In Medicine Hat. Yeah.
8: And then we're doing a concert tonight. And tomorrow we head off to Victoria. Another 3-hour ride to Calgary Airport, and then we're going to take the plane to Victoria. We have a transfer in Vancouver, so we're very excited about this tour. We've got Medicine Hat, Victoria, Vancouver, Edmonton, Calgary, this is the 100th anniversary of Miles Davis.
0: Oh wow!
8: So the festivals out west here were very eager to have this project. We've actually been around for 16 years doing this
0: very thing, this Miles Davis stuff.
8: We do very simply the entire album from beginning to end, and we open up our set with a selection from the sessions he did in 1957 with that same group before recording Kind of Blue, and it's all on Green Dolphin Street and from the Jazz Track album. And Miles actually recorded more music in a 5-year period than any other artist in musical history.
0: Wow.
8: So he recorded many albums, a lot of music that was put onto albums and released in some cases a year or two after he recorded. So it's really something to do the research on all of this. I've read some books. I've done lots of, you name it, research in libraries, research on ChatGPT, and you know, you get all kinds of stuff, and it's quite remarkable what he had been through from the time he cleaned up his act in 1954-55 when he went to Detroit, and that's where he actually met John Coltrane, Red Garland, Paul Chambers, and Philly Joe Jones. for the first time, and decided when he was cleaning up from a heroin addiction. And these guys, except for Paul Chambers, were on heroin too. So the drugs that go along with this entire jazz history, especially in the 1950s, with the jazz musicians, was quite significant, because it had changed a lot of the course of jazz history, because of musicians that were fired, musicians that weren't around, musicians. I mean, it's quite amazing, you know. It's kind of like the elephant in the room, you know. So I'm discovering a lot of things, Miles included, but his drug thing didn't last very long, and then he got really serious really fast. So he went back to New York in 1955. He recorded Round Midnight in a live concert at Newport, which was like the turning point of his career, because that put him right back on the map from that Birth of the Cool period and the hard bop. He started creating this hard bop school of playing, which eventually went into the modal school of playing with Kind of Blue, which was the ultimate masterpiece, which I believe started the course of changed the course of improvised jazz from that point.
0: And that's that's what you'll be bringing this weekend.
8: What we try to do is we try to, especially with myself as the lead, playing the lead role, I try to preserve the spirit of Miles's playing and do the themes as much as possible the way he recorded them. You know, so it kind of sets the tone for the rest of the musicians. And then everyone takes on that role of Jean-Pierre Zanella plays the role of Cannonball Adderley. And we have Yannick Rieu, who is replacing our regular saxophone player, André Leroux, who's actually with François Bourassa on this tour. And Martin Auguste on drums and Ira Coleman on bass. So we're... once we play the themes in the same spirit of the album, we kind of gradually start letting go and doing what Miles would have wanted us to do. In other words, be inspired by what this album did for each one of those musicians, that, you know, each one of those instruments, and then do our thing, you know, like respectfully.
1: Yeah,
8: so, you know. And Miles would probably say the same thing. He would, if he looked me right in the face, he would say, "Don't try to play like me, play like you," you know? so that's kind of the thing that we're trying to do, you know. We're respecting Miles, but at the same time we're you know, I'm kind of bringing together my 40 some odd years of playing jazz and respecting Miles at the same time, you know? So it's a lot of fun to do.
1: The album's 67 years old, and so you know you have evolved. You said 15 years of playing it. Is that correct?
8: I'm 67.
1: Right.
8: So I was the evolution
1: is incredible.
8: The evolution actually it's timeless. You see, it's like it's sacred music. So whenever we do this, like we're treating it with respect. So I am trying to imitate Miles, but it's a style of trumpet playing that I latched on to when I was very young in the late 70s when I heard this music for the first time. It's like I said, wow, that's how I want to play, you know. It was like so inspiring. And then I gradually moved on to other inspirations too, like Freddie Hubbard and Chet Baker and Guido Basso, who I was very close to, you know, and other great jazz trumpet players like Lee Morgan and that kind of, you know, hard bop sort of trumpet playing that I really latched onto. When I was a kid, my father was a trumpet player, so he turned me on to a lot of Al Hurt and Harry James and things like that at the house. So I grew up listening to all kinds of trumpet players. So it's kind of a collage of all of these inspirations and all these and then I wear a hat. So depending,
0: You got the hat. You got the trumpet. You're bringing it all to Victoria. I got to cut you off just because we're out of time. But Ron DeLauro, you got your sextet. You're bringing it to Victoria tomorrow night and Sunday night.
8: Okay. Yeah, great. Hope to see a lot of people there.
0: It's at Encore Victoria. That's on Broad Street. You can get tickets for them, but there's limited seating, so don't wait. If you want to go, if this sounds inspiring and you want to see this sextet play, like you said, the whole thing, Kinda Blue, Miles Davis, definitely check it out. Ron, it's been great to meet you. You're so enthusiastic about the trumpet and about the music of Miles Davis.
1: I think that's
0: going to be a great show. Thank you. All right.
8: Bye.
0: Well, there we go. Okay, that's just one of the many acts coming to TD Victoria International Jazz Fest. We got tickets to give away to a different show. I'll tell you all about that coming up if you call in shortly and scat for us, doing some jazz scat. That's how we're going to give away this final four-pack of tickets. That's in our 8 o'clock hour. We're also talking about the World Cup, Canada's big win. Sports Guy Steve / Soccer Guy Steve will be giving us a full account of how it was in the stadium. He was there. His story, his first-hand account, is coming up in the 8 o'clock hour, too, so stay with us.
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0: Good morning. It's 8:02 on Friday, June 19th. Let's get right to the news. And here is Lisa Best.
1: Good morning, Prime Minister Mark Carney on the West Coast yesterday for that little soccer game, plus bringing some money to BC. The federal and provincial governments teaming up, pledging $100 million apiece to build a new high school in Tumbler Ridge and also modernize that community's health care center.
28: BC Premier David Eby promised last month that students wouldn't have to return to the school, which was the site of a mass shooting in February. The Prime Minister says he and the Premier were in Tumbler Ridge after the murders of 8 people and heard from students, parents, and teachers, as well as first responders, on how to help heal from the trauma of the unspeakable tragedy. He says work on the new school will start this summer, beginning with the removal of the existing school. John Kennedy, The Canadian Press.
1: There are questions about the state of the peace deal between the U.S. and Iran. after Israel carried out more strikes in Lebanon overnight and the planned signing of the deal in Switzerland was delayed. ABC's Mary Bruce has more from the White House.
4: President Trump has made clear he expects Israel to get on board with this deal, but there is no question this is really testing the president's relationship with Israeli Prime Minister Benjamin Netanyahu. Trump has been increasingly openly frustrated with him, even saying the other day, quote, without me, there would be no Israel.
1: Plans for the next phase of peace negotiations between the U.S. and Iran delayed. The U.S. vice president's trip to Switzerland to ink that deal was called off at the last moment. Stateside in Washington, D.C., the National Park Service employees spent yesterday trying to clean up that Lincoln Memorial reflecting pool days after workers finished painting the bottom a blue hue. The water turned green with algae. Now the new paint is peeling.
5: Washington's iconic reflecting pool looking dirty and green less than 2 weeks after the president announced its $14 million renovation was complete. Workers could be seen wading through the pool to clean out algae and dirt.
6: I want my money back after seeing this. I think that it was a huge waste of money to begin with, and I think our resources could be used a lot better elsewhere.
5: No comment yet from the White House. Jacqueline Lee, ABC News, Los Angeles.
1: 93-year-old Canadian billionaire businessman Frank Stronach has been found guilty on two charges related to women in a sexual historical assault trial. The trial for Stronach began in February. He pleaded not guilty to 12 sexual assault charges involving seven complainants. After prosecutors dropped or agreed to acquittals on five charges and the judges dismissed another due to unreliable evidence, Stronach was left facing five charges related to three women. In a hearing today, Superior Court Justice found him guilty on two charges, sexually assaulting a former employee at his restaurant complex, Rooney's, and indecently assaulting a regular patron of the venue in the 1970s. Stronach now faces a sentencing hearing scheduled for September, as well as a separate trial on similar charges. That'll happen in May of 2027. And many small businesses grappling with a whey protein shortage, as we like to beef up on protein, and that's pushing prices higher. Graham Crosby is a senior economist at Farm Credit Canada. He says because whey is a byproduct of the cheesemaking process, increasing its production isn't so easy.
7: They're capital intensive. They require a lot of time, money to bring into production. So it's not something in the super short term that can be adjusted quickly to meet that additional demand.
1: One U.S.-based ag tech company says whey protein concentrate, the type used by food makers and supplement companies, is up 250% from a year ago. That's your news to 8:06.
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0: Thank you, Lisa. We are moments away from opening up the phone lines at 250-386-1161. Four-pack of tickets to give away to a TD Victoria Jazz Fest artist. This one's Isaiah Collier playing June 24th. If you're willing to scat for us, that sort of freestyle improv jazz singing, if you want to do that, anything will work. We're not going to be judging here. We just want you to have some fun and sing for us. So
1: exactly.
0: Call us at 250-386-1161 in a moment when we open up the phone lines, and then we will get to that right after things like the sports here. Let's talk first of the World Cup reports as we look back at a big day yesterday.
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13: I'm John Rodenberg. History for Canada, which scored its first ever win at the World Cup. Final score, Canada 6, Qatar nothing.
14: Here's Jonathan David! What a strike from Jonathan David!
13: A hat-trick for Jonathan David as Canada outshot Qatar 32-2 in its biggest ever game.
15: There's going to be 40 million Canadians that claim they were in the stadium today.
13: That's Canada's coach, Jesse Marsh, who also revealed that Canadian midfielder Ishmael Kone will undergo surgery for a broken leg suffered during the match. Canada and Switzerland top Group B after the Swiss beat Bosnia 4-1. Canada and Switzerland will meet Wednesday with first place in the group on the line. Other games from Thursday. Mexico moved to 2-0 and has already clinched Group A with a 1-0 win over South Korea. Czechia and South Africa tied at 1. Today, the U.S. meets Australia. Scotland plays Morocco and Brazil battles Haiti. You can watch the FIFA World Cup matches on TSN, CTV, Crave, and streaming at TSN.ca. 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
0: There you go, and sports guy Steve, or should we say soccer guy Steve, who was there at BC Place Stadium yesterday, is going to join us in about 10 minutes to tell us what it was like to be there for that moment yesterday where Canada won 6-0 over Qatar. So that's coming up, but hey, quick look at some other sports. I should tell you that it was a good night for the Victoria Shamrocks. They were on the road last night visiting the New Westminster Salmon Bellies. 14-2 win for Victoria. The Shamrocks now improved to 7-1-0 on the season with that win last night. It was the first of three road games. They're also going to be playing on Sunday. Maple Ridge Barrards will be the next match on this road trip. In baseball, Victoria Harbour Cats finished a sweep of the Redmond Dudes yesterday. A 14-7 win yesterday for Victoria over Redmond. The Harbour Cats now hit the road for a weekend series in Port Angeles against the Lefties. BC Lions are visiting the Hamilton Tiger Cats tonight in CFL action, and you're going to be able to hear the game right here on CFAX Dead 70. We'll be having the broadcast in the afternoon as we are your home for the BC Lions on the radio, and that is your sports 2-8-10. Okay, let's do it. I'm opening up the phone lines, 250-386-1161. Call now. I'm going to make you scat for us. The little jazz vocalization. Give us that right after the break here, and you will walk away with a four-pack of tickets to see Isaiah Collier on the 24th as part of Jazz Fest.
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0: I'm looking forward to hearing our final jazz contestant in a few moments. That's coming up right now. 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So that's the Thrifty Foods tomorrow. Sunday is Father's Day. Just heads up. Okay, on the roads, it continues to be an easygoing day. There's not much happening on the roads. No crashes, no accidents, no volume delays out of the West Shore. It is just an easygoing Friday. No waits at BC Ferries. And the weather forecast is looking sunny with a high of 24, but cooler by the water. But a humidex of 26. So if you're inland away from that moderating ocean breeze, a little humidity making it feel like 26 degrees today. On the markets, well, south of the border, it's closed for Juneteenth. But for the Toronto S&P TSX, we have the markets down 41 points to 34,927. And the Canadian dollar at 70.6 cents U.S.
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0: Well, we are going to give away some tickets right now to a TD Victoria International Jazz Fest artist. This time it is Isaiah Collier, who's playing June 24th as part of Jazz Fest. You want to go? We got to do a little something for us. You have to perform a little scat. So let's get into it. Now, Lisa, I think you have an example to play for us.
3: Well, yeah.
0: Of what we're looking for.
3: Okay. So one of the classics, right, was when Ella Fitzgerald forgot the words to Mack the Knife.
4: Yay!

0: There you go.
1: Just make it up. Just make up some, like, make some noises.
0: Have some fun with it.
1: Just make some noises.
0: Make your own lyrics.
1: Who is willing to do that right now? Let's see. Who's this? Who we've got the phone lines open, and who is this on the line right now?
2: It's Brian.
1: Brian. Okay. Have you been trying all week? Have you been trying for this?
2: No, I tried calling yesterday, and I just, I keep missing the number, and anyway, so I'm here now.
1: Okay.
2: Ready to rock.
0: Excellent.
1: And you know what you got to do.
2: Okay, so I guess I'm going to hear the backdrop now.
1: Oh, yeah, you know how this works.
0: He's
1: okay.
0: Primed.
1: You're ready to go. I love this.
0: He's ready to rock in a jazzy fashion.
1: So I'm going to play for you the drums.
2: Thank you.
1: Yeah, rock, but not too much, because we want jazz. Anyways.
2: I'll go jazz.
1: Okay. Here is the backing track.
2: Heavy metal that I'm used to doing, okay?
1: Okay, well, that's fine. If it's heavy metal jazz, that's good, too. Here we go. Here is the jazz track. Here are your drums. Do with it as you will.

0: I've never done this, but I've never heard you. I'm not sure what else to do.
1: Oh, that's all we ever needed in this contest. That is amazing. Congratulations. Oh, Brian.
2: I'm still unpacking that, Brian.
1: Oh, there's a lot to analyze.
2: It's a lot to unpack.
1: Brian, you get the tickets. It's four tickets to this particular Jazz Fest artist. It's Isaiah Collier, who's playing some of that very jazz you were just performing for us on June 24th. So hang on the line. I'm going to get some information off you, and we'll get you the tickets. But, oh, wow, this has been a fun contest. Just kudos to everybody who was brave enough to call in and do what Brian just did there and give us a performance to win the tickets. That's been a lot of fun, Lisa.
2: Crazy. I like it. It was rock and jazz in the end.
1: That was exactly what he
2: on a Friday
1: said it was going to be.
2: That's right. It's a good thing.
1: Yeah. All right. Okay. Well, we'll talk to him, get his tickets. Sports guy Steve joining us in a few moments with his stories from the World Cup yesterday. But right now it's the headlines with Lisa.
2: Nothing like road stories. Here's one. Royal Roads University and BCIT have announced a new partnership focusing on making it easier, more affordable for you to upgrade skills and get your credentials. Royal Roads will deliver programs at BCIT's Burnaby campus, while BCIT will offer programs at RU's John Horgan campus, which is situated in Langford. A joint statement says the agreement creates two-way pathways between the institutions, making it easier for students to build on existing credentials, move between programs, reskill and upskill throughout their careers. Israel and Hezbollah have agreed to a ceasefire to stop the fighting in Lebanon. That, according to multiple reports, it comes after the two sides attacked each other overnight, testing the strength of the U.S.-Iran deal that was signed by the U.S. president earlier this week, but the ink hasn't been finalized as it was expected to in Geneva, Switzerland today. A senior economist at Farm Credit Canada says the dairy industry, the cows, can't keep up with the demand amid global whey protein shortages. Consumer demand is outpacing supply in recent months. Prices have risen sharply and demand up 250%. Graham Crosby says because whey is a byproduct of the cheese-making process, making more isn't as easy as cranking up production. He says facilities that produce cheese are capital-intensive and require significant time and money to bring production online. And Stats Canada says retail sales rose 0.5% to $73 billion in the month of April, aided by increased sales at gas stations and auto dealers. We know that because we paid the price of the pumps. While higher fuel prices helped lift gas station sales over 5%, overall retail sales were completely unchanged in April when measured in volume terms. That is your news to 8:17.
1: All right. The congratulations again to Brian, who's excited to go to the show. We're just talking off the air there. I got a text message here at 7:10:10. We just wanted to pass something along. Hey, Ryan and Lisa, any chance of mentioning the guitar show?
2: Oh.
1: I didn't even know this was a thing, but there's a guitar show tomorrow, June 20th. It's from 10 in the morning until 2 p.m. at the Mary Winspear in Sydney, and all kinds of luthier creations. So I guess like guitar makers are showing off guitars.
2: Oh, that's interesting.
1: That's from Mark. Mark, thank you for letting me know. I didn't even know that was going on.
2: Huh.
1: Guitar
2: That's
1: show
2: right in your wheelhouse.
1: It's right in my wheelhouse, and it just sort of fits the musical theme of the weekend with the, you know, the Jazz Fest going on. Maybe you could also check in at the guitar show. That's great
2: for a new axe.
1: Yeah, or maybe you'll be watching some more World Cup soccer games. Sports guy Steve, or should we call him Soccer Guy Steve, is joining us next. He was there when history was made for Canada's soccer team, and we're going to talk about it next.
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8: CFAX at 70 traffic and weather. Easy going on the roads. No crashes, no accidents, and very little volume out of the West Shore. If you see anything else, let me know at 7-10-10. We do have the road work ongoing on Cook Street. This is the same as it's been all week. Those southbound closures, Hillside to Bay, as they continue to pour the concrete for the bike lanes there. And then the ongoing work for the gas mains around, this is Quadra and Caledonia. A bit slow going there as well. For the BC Ferries, no sailing waits. For the weather, it is looking nice and summery all weekend long. Mainly sunny today. Highs of 24. Humidex of 26, so feeling a little warmer. And then feeling cooler if you're by the water at 17 degrees. And then that's kind of the picture all weekend. Maybe just a bit cooler tomorrow with sunny and highs of 20. But then back to sunny and highs of 24 for Sunday. And next week it's even warmer. We could get up to 28 degrees on Monday, Tuesday, and maybe Wednesday. We'll see how it goes. But there you go. Right now for the temperatures in Victoria, it's 17 degrees at the airport.
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9: Here's Sports Guy Steve. Just a bit outside.
1: Oh, and you know where he was yesterday? He was there at BC Place Stadium as Canada won its first ever World Cup soccer match. History was made, and Steve was there to see it, and he's on the line with us right now. Steve, what of all the games you could have gone to in Vancouver, I think you picked the right one.
13: I did too. That was a good intro. Nicely done.
12: You kind of won the lottery, Steve.
1: I think so.
13: Yeah, I kind of did.
1: That is crazy. I think everybody's first question is just this: what was it like to be in the stadium? We were talking earlier about how the decibel rating, the noise rating, was louder than a jet engine at sometimes in that audience. They were saying. So, what was it like to be in that room?
13: It was, so I never used to get emotional about sports. Like, I do get more emotional when Canada plays than anything. It doesn't matter what sport it's in and that. But as I've grown older, I was almost crying when they scored the first goal.
1: Oh, wow.
13: The joy in that building, the joy I saw in those players' faces, the effort I know that went into that as a sports fan, building a program that's competitive, all that thing manifested. And it's so hard for Canada to score goals usually. Remember the last World Cup, we had a real problem with this. Like, we celebrated one goal in a tournament, I think it was.
1: Yeah.
13: And to see one go on in home soil before my very eyes, and the whole crowd erupting, I almost started crying.
1: Wow.
12: Were there people around you crying, too?
13: No, there was a lot of high fives. I don't think everybody's as emotional as Steve, but...
1: Yeah. Oh, that's amazing.
13: It was like I'll never forget rising in unison to our feet. Because the whole crowd came out of their seat. It wasn't, you know... like everybody was up and cheering. It was very, you know, sometimes in certain sports stadiums across this country, the home team scores and we give them polite applause. Mm-hmm. This was incredible. It was just
12: off the hook.
13: It was very different, very, very different than most pedestrian events.
1: So that's,
13: I'll just say it.
1: Those are the highs. Then there was the low. Then there was the broken leg, which is what it turned out to be, although it took a little while for us to kind of clue into the fact that it was a serious injury to Canadian midfielder Ishmael Kone. What was it like in the stadium at that time when everybody was trying to figure it out?
13: At first, the ref was, I think, thought he was diving. Like, because the ref didn't react right away. And then, because you're so, where I was sitting, like, I didn't have eyes on it. And they, you know, I didn't know what was going on, but I knew he wasn't faking. And when I knew there was a problem was when Estacio got close to him and called the bench, like, get here now, which is always a horrible thing in sports because the players know when a player is really hurt. They know. And then it went silent because we're all sitting there. And I think he did a very key thing. You know, as much as he's injured and everything else, he consoled some of his teammates. Then when he was, you know, being carted off, he waved at the crowd. And we could all see this hand come up from the stretcher. And I just think that put the entire situation on more of an ease because, yes, he's a very key loss and everything, but we just wanted to make sure he was okay. And when he did that wave, it changed the atmosphere from the dead silence of the last 2 or 3 minutes to something, well, yes, we're upset. Yes, we're angry, but he waved at us.
12: So did you stay overnight? You just came home, right?
13: I was very proud of myself. I made it from the game. I left the game at about 5:10, and I was on the 7 o'clock ferry.
1: Okay. That's, wow, that's impressive.
12: But what was the mood like in the city immediately afterwards? Like, what did you feel on the streets?
13: It was there was energy on the streets way before the game, so it just continued on. And, you know, it started for me on the bus that goes from the ferry to Bridgeport Station. They were doing Canada chants on the bus.
12: That's cool.
13: And it was individualized for certain players. And that continued actually in the game. Like, Richie, Larea.
1: So everybody's just giving all the players a chance. That was the atmosphere. That's amazing. Hey, Steve, real quick, I have a question here, which I don't have the answer for, from a texter at 71010. So just real quick, hey, Ryan, if Steve has time this morning, can he explain why it wasn't a penalty shot when Qatar got their first red card in the box? That's from Ronnie, our listener. So, Steve, what's the answer there? Do you know?
13: So, Ronnie, what they ruled was that the foul occurred before the box. So, in other words, he brought him down on purpose, but because it was, he was going to receive a yellow card for doing that. But because they ruled he was out of the box, then he basically foiled a good scoring chance on purpose outside the box, and that's a red card.
1: Okay.
13: So the ruling was that when they did the VAR, that he wasn't quite, and we're talking like centimeters from the box. That's what they ruled.
1: And I guess it was confusing too because they ended up in the box, but the infraction started outside the box, even though they kind of traveled into it afterwards. Is that
13: exactly
1: the reason? Okay.
13: That's it.
12: Okay, and one more question. Yeah. I'm going to cut into my newscast time for this question. Was it enlightening in some way, relieving in some way, to focus on our patriotism without mentioning the U.S.?
13: Yeah, you know, we've always had a different patriotism at sports events, and I think it's bolder now. And I will also say it's more pronounced in the West than it is in Central Canada. Like, in that building, there was no negativity. Like none, zero. There was no none of that stuff. Part of that was the way the game played out, but yeah, this was about us. It wasn't about anybody else. It was Canadian, and you know, we're proud of our team and we're proud of the way they stick together. So a lot of us have, you know, been around too long, but the younger generation here knows these guys. Like they're, you know, I had Gretzky posters. They have Kone posters. Like they've grown up with it too. So it spans generations better, this team, than most teams will.
1: There he is, Sports Guy Steve, or should we call him Soccer Guy Steve? He was there at BC Play Stadium yesterday as Canada defeated Qatar 6-0, our very first World Cup win ever, and it happened on home soil. It happened on BC soil in Vancouver. Steve, thank you so much for sharing your stories.
13: Always a pleasure. Thanks, Steve.
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0: Over to the news. Here's Lisa.
1: Thank you. Only about a dozen wildfires burning in BC on the cusp of summer, which begins Sunday morning early for us. No new fires on Vancouver Island. The evacuation alert covers 742 homes in the Okanagan region. That's now been lifted. Emergency management officials in central Okanagan say the local state of emergency also lifted in relation to that recent wildfire this week, the Calamar Fire, Park Fire, which triggered evacuations near Kelowna. The BC Wildfire Service says the blaze is now marked as under control, though there may be lingering smoke. People are urged to stay out of the park. It remains closed. On the prairies, the Canada Museum for Human Rights in Winnipeg says the exhibit about displaced Palestinians is going to go ahead, despite criticism of a potentially one-sided story being told.
2: The exhibit opens June 27th and focuses on people affected by the Nabka, Arabic for catastrophe, when 750,000 Palestinians were forcibly displaced in 1948 during fighting over control of what is now Israel. Jewish groups have raised concerns about the exhibit, saying it could fuel anti-Semitism by not providing more historical context. They've also criticized the museum for a lack of consultation and transparency during the exhibit's development. The museum's Aisha Khan says it's important to tell the stories of displaced Palestinian Canadians and that the exhibit is being handled responsibly. She says the exhibit isn't trying to tell the whole history of the time and that the museum has committed to telling stories of displaced Jewish people in the future. John Kennedy, The Canadian Press.
1: And in health news, new evidence on the benefits of even short bursts of exercise.
3: You know, working up a sweat is good for your health, but figuring out the best exercise routine can be a challenge. To figure out the best way to get fit, researchers studied nearly 100,000 people, tracking their level of vigorous exercise and the risk of disease over time. Even brief bursts of physical activity, like sprinting to catch the bus or a brisk stair climb, made a difference, according to the researchers. Compared with people who did not do any strenuous movement, those with the highest levels saw up to a 60% decrease in risk of inflammatory conditions. The kind of exercise that makes you feel out of breath appeared to offer the most benefit, gets your heart pumping, and improves blood flow.
1: The European Society of Cardiology says a higher percentage of vigorous physical activity led to lower rates of disease and death from any cause. And some soccer fans facing steep losses even before they enter a stadium to see World Cup games. ABC's Jim Ryan has more on these ticket snafus that are keeping some spectators behind the wall.
4: Private reseller StubHub offers what it calls the Fan Protect Guarantee if there's a problem, and
5: it is a guarantee of a sort,
4: says Victor Matheson, a sports economist at the College of Holy Cross. Ticket buyers who run into problems are offered new tickets or refunds, but considering the scarcity of World Cup seats,
5: these fans are out money, but they're certainly not in a ticket.
4: And missing what for many may be a once-in-a-lifetime chance to see World Cup soccer in person. Jim Ryan, ABC News.
1: Especially that game coming up Wednesday for Canada. And that's your news to 8:36.
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0: Thank you, Lisa. Hey, we're going to get our Friday food vibes on in a few moments. Dallas from the Vic Food Guys is joining us in a few minutes to talk about some of the good things to eat or food experiences
1: coffee.
0: To have.
1: Coffee, too.
0: And coffee is specifically on his mind, and he's even bringing us a coffee guest today. This is going to be a wild edition of the Vic Food Guys chat. That's coming up, so don't go anywhere. Right now, though, quick look at the weather, where it is sunny today. We have 17.

0: Degrees right now on the thermometer, and it's going to get towards a high of 24, maybe even feeling a little warmer with a humidex of 26. Full forecast to come. Right now, over to the CFAX 1070 Sports. In local sports, Victoria Shamrocks with a win 14-2 over the New Westminster Salmon Bellies last night on the road. The Shamrocks were at the historic Queen's Park Arena in New Westminster, the scene of their victory. The Shamrocks now improved to 7-1-0 on the season with that win. It was also the opening of a three-game road trip, so they'll be playing next Sunday against the Maple Ridge Barrards. In baseball, Victoria Harbor Cats are going to hit the road today, and for the whole weekend they're going to be in Port Angeles to take on the lefties for a series. But before they did, yesterday they had the final game against the Redmond Dudes. Victoria sweeps the series. They completed the sweep with a 14-7 win yesterday. Toronto Blue Jays back in action this afternoon, visiting the Cubs in Chicago for a three-game series. Yesterday, Toronto capped off a three-game sweep of the Red Sox with a 4-3 win in Boston. BC Lions will be live on CFAX 1070 later this afternoon as they take on the Hamilton Tiger Cats on the road in CFL action. BC coming off a season-opening loss at Saskatchewan last week, falling 31-27. Now let's talk about the World Cup of Soccer. I mean, I think everybody's aware of what happened, but it was a historic win for Canada. They earned their first ever win in the men's FIFA World Cup with style. Canada thumping Qatar 6-0, powered by Jonathan David's hat-trick at BC Place in Vancouver. Kyle Larin, Nathan Saliba, Jacob Schaffelberg all scoring for the Canadians. I think Schaffelberg's goal actually got noted as an own goal by the Qatari team, but we all know it was him who put it in. Canada now sits atop Group B alongside Switzerland in their group. And that is your CFAX Sports 2839.
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0: CFAX at 70 traffic and weather. Listeners letting us know that there was a stalled vehicle on the Trans-Canada Highway northbound around about Tillicum. So watch out. It could be causing some delays. Although the nice thing is there's not a lot of volume out there today. So there's not much traffic to slow down. Regular road work on Cook Street and on Quadra causing slowdowns if you're coming in to town and out of town. But otherwise, it's looking like a pretty easy day on the roads. Text me at 71010 if you have any updates. The 9 o'clock sailing at BC Ferries from Swartz Bay to Swanson has lots of room left for vehicles, so no sailing waits there. And in the weather forecast, it's a mainly sunny day, highs at 24, maybe even feeling a bit warmer with a humidex at 26, but also feeling a bit cooler if you're by the water. So it's one of those days. And it's going to stay sunny and warm right through the weekend ahead of us, and it's 17 degrees already in Victoria. On the markets in Toronto, S&P TSX, it is down 27 points to 34,941. American markets closed for Juneteenth holiday and the Canadian dollar at 70.5 cents U.S.
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0: That's the cue for Dallas for the Vic Food Guys to join us, giving us reviews and recommendations. Dallas, how you doing?
7: I'm doing well. We got so much stuff today, we got a little bit of extra time.
0: Yeah, exactly. We had to get you on early because you not only want to give us some of your reviews and recommendations, you've actually brought us a guest who's going to talk coffee with us in a few minutes. So that's coming up. But before we get to our coffee chat and Dallas, a special guest, why don't you tell us about some of the things you've been trying recently that you want to recommend?
7: For sure. So first off, before I do anything, I just want to give a shout out to Ronnie. There's not enough time to give context, but shout out to Ronnie.
0: Okay.
7: So the first thing I want to do is mention that tonight at Ithaca, tonight and tomorrow night, there's a gentleman coming in from Greece. He's going to be singing Greek songs. So you get music directly from Greece while you're enjoying just, you know, what Ithaca provides, the hospitality, the food, everything about it. The music starts at 6:30 tonight and tomorrow night. Call Ithaca and reserve your spot. It's going to be, if you haven't been or you've been before, it's going to be a spot where you need to be. So I implore everyone to experience it. I'm going to be there tonight.
0: Now, if you don't know, it's the Windmill Greek Restaurant in downtown Victoria, that one.
7: That's right.
8: Will the plates stay intact?
7: The plates, I've only seen the plates get smashed there once in the new location, and it's because I did it. So, although I will be there tonight.
8: And
7: so
8: they're inviting you back?
7: They're inviting me back. It's crazy.
0: All right.
7: So, tonight, tomorrow night, for attention to people in North Saanich, Zach, who has a company called Elk and the Tide, is going to be doing a pizza pop-up at the Victoria Cider Company today from 2 to 6 p.m. and tomorrow from 12 to 6 p.m. And that's at 9635 West Saanich Road at Victoria Cider Co. So that's going to be really, really cool to check out. There's something to be aware of. On tomorrow, we got two events happening. One is called Sweet Street at the West Shore Town Center. There's a whole bunch of vendors at this thing, but it's all things that have sugar in them, basically. It's going to be sweet things.
0: Sweet Street.
7: 11 to a great family event. Tomorrow, 11 to 3 p.m., and that's at the West Shore Town Center. I love that event. I'll be there tomorrow for the start of it. But then I'm going to be over at Wingstock at 1 p.m. I've mentioned this before. The Victoria Firefighters Charitable Foundation is putting this event on. There's a few tickets left, and that's at 1 o'clock tomorrow at the Roundhouse in Esquimalt. And then we have one more event happening tomorrow with a group called 6040, who's holding an event on their farm. It's a really cool event. The gentleman is really well known in the culinary scene, a really unique thing where you get to go eat on this farm and, you know, produce off the farm and all that kind of stuff. And it's called 6040. And so that happens tomorrow night. So we've got a whole bunch of stuff happening in the next couple of days here. A lot of stuff to check out.
0: So much going on. You got Greek singers at Ithaca. You got Wingstock at the Roundhouse. Man, it's a big, busy weekend. And if you want to find out more, you can follow Dallas on his Instagram page. It's Vic Food Guys. That's the best place to go and see more about all of this stuff. But okay, we're going to take a break for the news, Dallas. But when we get back, we're going to call up another guest. Joshua Del Sol is from Level Ground Coffee. They, of course, big brewer of coffee and roaster of coffee. And we are going to be talking about something new they're doing, right?
7: Yep, that's right. No, I'm excited to get into this one.
0: Okay, that's coming up. But right now, let's get to the news. And it's 8:46. Here's Lisa.
8: News of an intrepid group on the road. The end-to-end cycling relay has finished. The nine cyclists rode 1,000 kilometers around the clock trek within 48 hours. That's crazy. And they more than doubled the amount raised last year. Well over $272,000. The money will go to a very good cause, the Island Kids Cancer Association. 9 o'clock Saturday, there's a fundraiser on two wheels. This one, motorcycles. Kick stands up for Veterans Life After Service Motorcycle Rally. We'll start at the Veterans Food Bank on the West Shore Parkway on Saturday morning. There is a registration fee of $40 that helps with especially trained dogs for those suffering from PTSD. The 42nd Annual Jazz Fest underway. Concerts at a variety of venues. Of course, Bullen Park in Esquimalt will be a hot spot. And also there's free afternoon shows at Beacon Hill Park tomorrow and Sunday. You can also take Dad fishing. Victoria Fish and Game Protective Association stocking a pond with 200 trout for free family fishing day on Father's Day Sunday. That's up the Malahat at 700 Poker Place. And in international news, talks scheduled for today between the U.S. and Iran still off. Negotiators between two countries were scheduled to meet in Geneva today to discuss implementing that 14-point agreement that the U.S. president signed in France and talked about at the G7 this week. The White House says it's now looking forward to beginning the talks as soon as possible, but no word further. That's your news to 847.
0: We'll be back to Dallas with the Vic Food Guys in just a moment and a special guest talking Level Ground Coffee.
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0: 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I don't know if it's still causing any kind of trouble, but there was a stall a little earlier today, Trans-Canada Highway northbound near Tillicum. I don't see any backups being caused by it. I don't even know if it's still there, but yeah, just something to watch out for. Potentially still, you can update this at 7:10:10. It was the only real unusual blip. We got the usual construction that's been going on all week on Cook Street and Quadra in Caledonia with the gas main installation, so watch out for those delays again today. And in the weather forecast, it's mainly sunny, highs of 24, a bit cooler by the water, but feeling a little warmer with some humidity in the air. It's a humidex of 26 today, and then it's cooling off a little bit tomorrow, but still sunny and warm with a high of 20, and sunny and a high of 24 for Sunday.
18: 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Just eat it.
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0: And we're back at it. Dallas of the Vic Food Guys is here. And Dallas, we're doing something a little different today because you have a special guest joining us on the phone as well. Tell us what's going on here, Dallas.
7: Yeah, so I guess the song should have been actually been just Drink It, I think, maybe just for the segment right here. But we're going to be talking with Joshua from Level Ground about the new roaster series of coffee that they have out, which there's four different ones. One cool thing about Level Ground, I think a lot of people have this misconception that Level Ground is some massive, like, conglomerate, huge company. And the thing that was so impressive when I've been out there and seen sort of how everything works is, like, it's like a small, dedicated team of really loyal, passionate people. And I was completely blown away by what they're able to do with, like, way less than I thought they had. And for anyone that hasn't been out to the cafe out at Shawn Heights, they have a spaceship of a machine out there that does things to coffee I didn't know was possible.
0: Oh, the big fancy coffee maker?
7: Oh, I don't know what that thing is, but it's crazy looking, and it does things I didn't know you could do. So,
0: well, maybe
7: going out to the cafe is a thing, yeah, that needs to happen.
0: Maybe we should get Joshua Del Sol from Level Ground up on the line, and he can explain the spaceship. Joshua, how you doing?
13: Hey, how you doing, everybody? Hey, thanks for having me on here. Yeah, the spaceship is it's a La Marzocco espresso machine, so it's a pretty fancy thing, but it's a little bit older than what you'd expect. But it's got a cool design, and man, it's just so reliable.
7: And so, for you know, Joshua, you guys made me aware that you guys had a new roaster series of coffee out, and
13: yes, sir.
7: I wasn't fully sure, like. For people that don't know, what is this series that you guys put out? Like, what does this mean to you guys?
13: So this is sort of the culmination of a couple of different like on the ground tests that we did. We use our coffee shop quite often to test new products and new ideas that never hit the grocery store shelves or anywhere else. And over the last couple of years, we've done our best to find the right mix of like the blend between a high end product and sort of your everyday drinking coffee. To give our customers sort of an elevated coffee experience. This is the final push. You know, we've done a couple of tests, and this is, we've got our Anchor Roastery Espresso, which we've had for years. It's such a fantastic coffee. And then we have our Decaf Espresso. But then we've added two other, what would be a little bit more adventurous coffees. One we try to keep a little bit more on the fruitier, sort of adventurous side. And then we have another one, which is maybe a little more challenging to bring a coffee to people that they've never had before. And so those two are going to be rotating as we go by, but then we're always going to have our two Anchor Roastery Espresso and Decaf Espresso that we've got.
0: What do you mean by coffee people have never had before? Like, haven't we had all the coffees at this point?
13: I know. Coffee is actually it's a pretty fluid industry. There's lots of changes happening in terms of development and what farmers are doing at the processing level, because the coffee bean is actually a cherry, and they strip the fruit off and they take the seed on the inside and they soak that in some level of liquid for fermentation. It's usually water. Sometimes they leave the fruit on, and that's what gives coffee all of its flavor. But there's lots of innovation happening, especially because of climate change and all the different ways that people want to enjoy coffee. So the difference between an everyday drinking coffee, which is sort of what we have, which is a washed coffee, I won't go too deep into that, but that gives you your mellow, your really balanced and predictable flavors. But then with some of these other processing methods, you can get some really cool flavors. And they sometimes take coffee out of the it tastes like coffee realm. It can taste like fruit. It can taste like berries. It can sometimes taste like, I don't know, you can kind of use your imagination, but it's definitely not a coffee flavor that we typically know.
0: Huh. So for you, as the roaster, even before you even get the beans in to roast, some stuff has happened at the processing level. Like you said, maybe it's been in water for a bit. Maybe it's been just left on the fruit. So there's all these different ways that it can be processed before it even gets to you, which affects the flavor. And then you get it and you've got to do, I guess, different roasting decisions to bring it out.
13: Oh yeah. When a coffee is offered to us, we have a team of tasters now, and we roast that coffee to a light degree, and we taste it sort of in an open bowl called cupping. And when we taste it, we're sort of gauging what the coffee's potential is. Is it going to fit for everyday use? Does it have something special? And then the next decision is how we're going to roast that coffee. So we have to think of how we're going to work with it, which roast level it's going to achieve. And then we also think of who that customer is. And these special coffees in the roaster series, they're meant for coffees outside of our espresso, which is a very specific blend. But the roaster series is designed for people that want to try something a little bit step out of the ordinary. You know, maybe they have our Anchor Columbia Dark, But the Columbia that we have in our roaster sears right now is a honey process, which really means that the fruit is left on for a longer period, and it develops this sort of really intense fruit flavor. It has a really bright acidity, and it actually gives a much different cup character. It does taste like coffee, but with sort of non-coffee flavors, or at least coffees that you wouldn't expect.
0: Huh. Interesting. Dallas, last question to you.
7: First off, I love the term cup character. My question was going to be about what the honey did to that coffee. I mean, that must just be so cool for you guys when you have a potential for something like that, where you can do something so different, eh? Like, I don't know enough about coffee to know the realm of what you can do, but it's really cool to hear that, like, you can really go deep in this. You know, there's always something new to explore, and I think that's really going to be exciting to people.
13: Yeah, it's, you know, the process when the fruit's left on, when all of us around the cupping table, because we taste a lot of everyday coffees all the time, when we finally get a chance to have that coffee offered to us, it's all smiles, man. We're so excited about that coffee, and it's so special. And it's actually, it's like the coffee drinker's coffee, or the coffee connoisseur's coffee, without being, you know, kind of, you know, pinky in the air type thing. We try to bring it down to a really approachable level. And that's one of the things too, that if folks can come out to the coffee shop and you know, understand the coffee, we're happy to talk straight to people. You know, we really want to bring people into the conversation and bring them around the coffee cup and just talk about what their experience is.
0: Got to sit around the cupping table. There's another term for you, Dallas. Yeah. That's good.
7: Experience the cup character.
0: We're right out of time. Real quick, Joshua, where do you find the shop if people have never been there?
13: 1757 Shawn Heights. It's just off Old Field Road out in Keating Crossroad area.
0: There you go. It's Level Ground Coffee, and that's Dallas from the Vic Food Guys. Dallas, thank you very much, as always, for taking us on an adventure. That was a fun one.
7: Of course. Thank you.
0: All right, but we're right at the time. That's it for today. That's it for this week, for me, at least. Lisa's got your news coming up. Morgana Adby produced today's show. Thank you for that. We'll talk again on Friday. And happy Jazz Fest, everybody.
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8: Good morning, I'm Lisa Best with your CFAX 1070 news to 9 o'clock. All dark in Ottawa on the Hill. MPs have risen for the summer break a day early.
29: Canadians will continue to ask,
2: Where are the results while the Prime Minister continues to hide?
3: When the spring sitting began, Carney had a minority government. But thanks to floor crossers and by-elections, the Liberals secured a majority in April. Asked if he's kept track of how many times the Liberals leveraged their standing to shut down debate, the government House leader...
5: I have not. I have bills to pass, work to do.
6: Rachel Aiello, CTV News, Ottawa.
8: Prime Minister Mark Carney on the West Coast checking that little soccer game and also announced some money for BC. The federal and BC governments both pledging $100 million apiece, in part to rebuild a new high school in Tumbler Ridge and modernize the community's health care center.
9: BC Premier David Eby promised last month that students wouldn't have to return to the school, which was the site of a mass shooting in February. The Prime Minister says he and the Premier were in Tumbler Ridge after the murders of eight people and heard from students, parents, and teachers, as well as first responders, on how to help heal from the trauma of the unspeakable tragedy. He says work on the new school will start this summer, beginning with the removal of the existing school. John Kennedy, the Canadian Press.
8: While on a construction site in Vancouver yesterday, the Prime Minister called the plan a landmark new agreement to build more homes and modernize infrastructure. The partnership includes spending more than $5 billion on BC infrastructure, $3.2 billion for lower development charges for multi-unit housing to get more roofs over heads in this province, and also $284 million to reduce barriers for new construction. An Ontario billionaire businessman, Frank Stronach, who's in his 90s, was accused of sexually assaulting several women between the 70s and 90s. He was found guilty today of two sexual assault and indecent assault charges. Speaking to reporters in Toronto, defense lawyer says she's very happy with the verdict.
10: As I understand it, Mr. Stronach has been found guilty on the least serious offenses for two complainants who... were not exposed in any way. He wasn't exposed. They weren't exposed. And what I mean by exposed is no one had their clothes off. And I'm not minimizing, obviously, the count of a sexual assault.
8: The billionaire businessman is 93 years old. He pleaded guilty to a total of, not guilty, that is, to a total of 12 charges. He'll be sentenced in September. New problems with that reflecting pool in Washington, D.C. after nearly $15 billion was spent for renovations touted by the U.S. president. When Trump first pushed the project, he said it would cost $1.5 billion and be done in 2 weeks. Instead, it's $15 million, and it's taken 3 months, and now the blue sealant on the bottom is peeling away.
11: The companies that did the work to drain the pool, repair the leaks, seal and paint the bottom of the pool, and install a filtration system were awarded no-bid contracts worth about $15 million, despite having virtually no federal experience doing federal contracts. The project was completed last week, and for a couple of days, it seemed to work. But the water quickly started turning green.
8: We'll keep you posted on changes to another color. On the markets, the U.S. markets closed for Juneteenth today, but the TSX is off 30 points at 34,938. Our Canadian dollar is holding at 70.50 cents U.S. so far heading into the weekend. 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Clear tonight, low 11. Sunny tomorrow, winds southeast 20 around noon, high of 20. Sunshine 24 on Sunday. And long range for Monday and Tuesday, sunshine up to 28 both days. Right now, 12 in Souk, 14 at the Inner Harbor, 17 at the airport, and it's 19 in Duncan.
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29: Happy Friday, everybody. I am Graham Richardson. It's great you can join us. I hope you're having a great day. I am back in my hometown. I'm in Toronto today. My son graduated from university yesterday. What a convocation it was at Toronto Metropolitan University. We are so proud of Bennett and all of his friends, like so many of the parents there. If you ever have a chance, you know, like... if you are a little pessimistic, go to a convocation or a graduation ceremony for these young people and their families. It is unbelievable. On top of that, for this particular school, Toronto Metropolitan University, the old Ryerson, they've taken over Maple Leaf Gardens many years ago. Of course, Maple Leaf Gardens, as you may know, growing up, 1985, March 28th, the greatest concert I ever saw in my life. U2, Unforgettable Fire. So brought back lots of memories that I was, you know, imposing upon my wife and my mother-in-law. A great building, and it was just wonderful to see all the young people. You know, this time of year, there's really nothing but optimism for the future, and there was lots of that yesterday. You know, it's time at the dock ahead of us, maybe at camp with your friends on the lake, in the woods, at that city festival, hanging out in the transformed hometown that languishes in the heat. There's just something about this time of year. Now, all of that may be disrupted this summer for obvious reasons, if you're paying attention yesterday. And that's how we're going to start our Friday Five.
25: Friday Five.
29: These are the five things that caught my attention, oh my goodness, this week. I am not a soccer fan. I have the usual complaints of a hockey fan, right? It's not enough scoring. I don't understand it, you know, and I understand the passion of people for this sport and especially the World Cup. Yesterday in Vancouver, though, that was something else. 6-0 against Qatar. I was at a restaurant celebrating my son's graduation. I had to do a double take and make sure, like, I squinted. Did I see that right? 6-0? In case you this is the number one thing that caught our attention. This is number one. And in case you missed it, here is the Prime Minister in the locker room after the win.
0: But you showed a level of character that some people never achieve in their life. And you showed it when the entire country and a good part of the world is watching. And if they didn't watch, they will have watched. I couldn't be prouder as a Canadian. And on behalf of all Canadians, I just want to thank you for everything you put in to get here. You represent the nation, represent your families, your friends, and teach a lesson.
29: Incredible. Incredible. And before that, let's just listen to a bit of the call about Canada's win, because soccer is all about the call.
4: It is Canada's first ever World Cup win, and what a way to get the victory. A 6-0 win against Qatar.
29: Later in the show, we are going to trace Jonathan David, his history back in Ottawa, with his high school coach. And he had a hat trick last night in true hockey form. Unbelievable. Unbelievable. What a story. And, you know, we'll talk a bit about it, but Cathal Kelly in the Globe and Mail saying, like, literally, this team might be in the mix. Might be. We don't want to get ahead of ourselves, but holy cow. A lot of non-soccer fans out there like me waking up to what we have. The other thing that caught my attention, number two. Ukraine striking a major Moscow oil refinery Thursday for the second time in a week, hundreds of kilometers beyond the front lines. The Prime Minister, after meeting Zelensky, not at the G7, but previous to that in Armenia, relayed publicly that the Ukrainian leadership and military was getting further and further into Russia. They have targeted oil refineries. They are hitting infrastructure. There is now talk that they are winning. It's very difficult to decipher, especially in war, because truth is the first casualty, what is real and what is not. But it is very clear that this country, after being invaded 4 years ago, is still up and fighting. And if you get a chance, and it is one side, because it's the Ukrainian president's social media. Follow him on Instagram, and some of the social media driven content that he is producing, that he is repeating about their drone attacks, extraordinary. Military experts out there will say that this war has proven that warfare has changed in significant ways and has implications for everyone. It's still a horrible, horrible situation. Thousands are dying, hundreds of thousands. It has dragged on for a tremendous amount of time. But is Ukraine actually turning the corner on this war against Russia? That's one of the stories that caught our attention. Number three, Parliament Hill. A joint parliamentary committee studying the expansion of Canada's medical assistance in dying made, recommending this week the government indefinitely pause expanding eligibility for those whose sole underlying conditions is a mental illness. Earlier in the week, the day before it was officially announced, Conservative MP Andrew Lawton was very public about his past struggles with mental illness, including a failed suicide attempt in 2010. You cannot get much more personal than this. Here is Andrew Lawton on why he agrees with what the committee is recommending.
7: I am one of the millions of Canadians who has faced mental illness head on and almost lost my life to a suicide attempt more than 15 years ago. And I and many others who wrote in, who've shared their stories, have said that if the expansion that is currently set to come in next year were there previously, I and these others might not be here today.
29: Doesn't get much more personal than that. Complicated issue, difficult issue. But people like Andrew Lawton have space on this. He didn't present it in a partisan way. He was saying, look, these are the facts. If that was open to me, I may not be here. And I turned the corner. Lots going on with MAID and that move by that committee to recommend that. Number four, Carney at the G7 hot mic. I love hot mics. I love pool feeds. Here's why. I spent most of my life, I'm currently doing it as well at CTV News in Ottawa, following politicians as they give their prepared statements and they tell me about everything that's important that should be in our stories, right? No problem with that. What I like about the hot mics is that you get, for a rare moment, sometimes candor. And I think we saw that with President Trump and Prime Minister Carney this week, where you saw Carney bending down, emphatically talking about Chinese EVs. Did he plan for the media to pick that up? Probably not. Was it a problem that the media did pick it up? Probably not. I mean, arguably it showed someone pressing Canada's case in front of the most important person in the world, Donald Trump, heading into what will be a very critical period for CUSMA, for the North American Free Trade Agreement. Here's what Carney said about that hot mic after the fact.
12: He had asked me about it on China, and I explained to him what the deal. I mean, it was one of many interactions with him, and I was explaining the actual structure of the deal. He likes the structure, actually. We had a follow-up conversation about it as well.
29: There you go, some candor. Number five, we're a little short on time. This caught my attention on BuzzFeed. Cheap hacks. I buy just about everything used. I wouldn't say this is frugal, but it helps me not spend as much. I put stuff in my cart, go back to it days later. 9 times out of 10, I don't buy whatever it is that I'm looking at. This is on Amazon. It helps me not impulse buy. This may sound strange, but composting and recycling, having to separate my trash, has made me analyze my food waste and other purchases. It also makes me look at home before purchasing new items. Pay-as-you-go prepaid phone plan for $30 a month. No complaints. I'm not missing out on anything. And this is a big one for me, and I'm guilty of this. I take my lunch to work every day. I haven't bought Starbucks coffee in years. I make coffee at home every day. It doesn't even feel guilty or like frugality because I prefer it this way. BuzzFeed asked everybody, send us your cheap hacks. Those are just some of them. What are your cheap hacks? When we come back, text us at 71010. When we come back, we're going to speak with a high school coach who must be very, very proud. I'm Graham Richardson. Stay with us.
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6: Welcome back. I am Graham Richardson. Thanks for being here. Joining you today from Toronto, my hometown, just happens to be normally based in Ottawa. No matter where you were yesterday, you had to be stunned by Team Canada in the World Cup. Even if you're not a soccer fan, which I would say I'm not a massive soccer fan, but man, 6-0, as they say, against Qatar. And what a performance by Jonathan David. Here is the third, yes, the third goal in a hat trick.
7: And it drops down for Jonathan David! A hat trick for Jonathan David on the world's biggest stage. Fantasy football for Canada.
6: Fantasy football is right. Jonathan David spent his high school years in Orleans, East Ottawa. Joe Fournier is his high school coach at Louis Riel. Joe joins me on the phone now. Joe, thanks for joining me.
8: Thanks for having me.
6: What did you think? Like, did you have I told you so moment? Like, this guy obviously is a massive star, but boy, what was going through your mind when you saw that?
8: Well, you asked me if I had a moment of I told you so. So we had a viewing party with about 25 teenagers from the school. And one of them, so the Michelob commercial came on, and Johnny scored a goal against Leo Messi. And then one of them made a wisecrack, oh, that's the only goal he scored in the World Cup. When Johnny scored that first goal, that volley that looks exactly like the goal he scores in the commercial, I just turned around and I looked at him and I said, see, he's been practicing.
6: Wow.
8: Yeah.
6: And I would imagine... for those young kids who you still coach and you're still around, it just must be just such a thrill to watch this.
8: It is. Yeah, it is. They tease me sometimes because I use Johnny as an example a lot of times, obviously. But yesterday, you know, the whole house was shaking with, Jonathan David. So it was nice. It was a good environment. So,
6: tell me about when you first encountered him. Did you know right away he was something special?
8: I would lie if I said I did, and then it would make me look like a genius. But no, I mean, he did stand out, but to say that he would be like the top scorer playing in the two World Cups, playing for Juventus, no, but he stood out in the way he moved, the way he found the space, his agility, his quickness with the ball. Those are the things that stood out the first time we saw him for a tryout.
6: Mm. Born in the United States, went to Haiti with his parents, immigrated to Canada, settled in Ottawa. What has he meant for your school? And do you think what has he meant for soccer in Canada as a whole?
8: I think there's a lot of pride, and there's a lot of hope also for kids, for the future generation that are playing football or soccer right now. Just to see the way, like, his pathway, what he did. And sometimes there's a bit of luck. Of course, you know, the cards have to fall into place.
6: Of course.
8: To make it that far and to make it that long also for career. But also the mindset that, like, for me, it's the qualities that Johnny had, like, that are not necessarily tactically or technically. It was also his demeanor. You know, his nickname is the Iceman, obviously. So that comes not just for the fact that it's not because he doesn't like the summer. It's because he's very relaxed. He rarely or never gets upset. Mm. He's very respectful and very passionate and always worked hard. So, yeah.
6: This performance last night, I see sports columnists, skeptical sports columnists saying this team may be in the mix. What do you think?
8: I think it's a statement by the team, the way they played. Even though Qatar is ranked lower than us,
6: yeah.
8: Even though they had two red cards, I don't care about all that. It's just the way the players conducted themselves after losing, in my mind, their best player so far in the tournament, Ismaël Koné. Nathan Saliba comes in, scores a banger, like, I think 8 minutes after he came in to replace him. It was more like a mental statement, the way this team conducted themselves. And we know that Jesse Marsh can rally the troops. We've seen it in Copa America and throughout the preparation for the World Cup. And they were ready. This was what they were aiming for. All the games that they lost throughout the year, it doesn't matter. This is what they were ready for. And yes, I think they're in the mix. They're maybe a dark horse, but they're still in the mix for sure.
6: Yeah. For those who don't follow soccer, how critical are the next games? Like, what happens next?
8: I think it's going to be a really good game. Canada could settle for a tie, but I don't think that's in Jesse Marsh's DNA. I think he likes, rock and roll football. He's going to go put on a show for the country, especially since the game's in Canada again. BC Place was amazing, by the way, yesterday.
6: Yeah.
8: But yeah, I think it's going to be a really good game. Switzerland, you know, they struggled against Qatar. Yesterday were not that convincing until Bosnia got their red card. So yeah, we'll see. I think the lads will bring it home.
6: Yeah. And a nod just back to, I say Jonathan David, but you would say David. Tell me about the Francophone community. I mean, this must just be massively important for everybody watching this young man.
8: It is. I think anyone that can, no matter the community, that can identify with Jonathan throughout the country, throughout the world, I think it's a big moment. But yes, for Francophones, you know, we're a small number in the province, in the country. So yeah, it's a big moment when we have someone shining like that, for sure.
6: All right. And the next game, you will tell that wisecracking kid, I told you so, he might score another hat trick, right?
8: For sure. I'll send him a message depending what happens, but for sure, yeah. I've got him on speed dial.
6: Okay, good. You tell him you were talking on radio about how he was wrong, but you were nice. Okay, Joe?
8: I will. I'll let him know.
6: That's Joe Fournier, Jonathan David's high school soccer coach in Orleans at Louis Riel School. Thanks so much, Joe. I appreciate it.
8: Thank you very much. Have a good day.
6: You too. What a story. You can tell by my voice, I'm kind of getting sucked into this, right? And, boy, they win the next one. And he's right. The other thing, too, to keep in mind, I mean, they're staying in Vancouver, the team, right? It happens next week. So all of that sense of excitement is going to build. And if this comes together like people are hoping, boy, oh boy. Just before break, coming up after the break, we're going to go back to Tumbler Ridge. They're getting a new school. We will speak with the mayor of Tumbler Ridge about what that means, given the tragedy that happened there in that school that stands there now, what it'll mean for the kids. Also coming up later in the show, we're going to speak with the mayor of St. Mary's, Newfoundland, about their fish sauce problem. This is an odd one. a closed fish sauce plant, the smell, the mess left behind, how they're going to fix it. And we'll also speak with Rob Benzie, Queen's Park Bureau Chief for the Toronto Star. The session ended in Parliament yesterday for the summer. MPs are never on a summer break, by the way. They go back to their ridings and continue their work. And we will talk to Rob about that and about many other things, both provincially but also nationally, in terms of Carney's popularity, where it's going, and how the Conservatives are doing in terms of pushing back, relentlessly focusing on cost of living. And this week, pointing out that Mark Carney has missed 100 question periods as he goes elsewhere to push for trade deals and to do the things that he is doing. He's missed a lot of question period. Does that matter? Is the public paying attention? And also coming up on the show, a woman named Louise McAvoy. She is a Canadian mountain climber who has hit over 21 years, all seven summits. We're going to talk to her about what that means, how difficult it was, and how she's using that experience to inspire others. Looking forward to speaking with her. I'm Graham Richardson. We are back right after the news. Stay with us. Thanks for being here.
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10: 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Historical sexual assaults involving several women decades ago. The trial started back in February. By the time the arguments wrapped up in April, prosecutors had withdrawn one charge, agreed Stronach should not be found guilty on four more. Speaking outside the Toronto courtroom today, Stronach's lawyer, Superior Court Justice Anne Malloy, made the right call.
11: If you take the time to read her honors decision very carefully, she has certainly used the appropriate language to describe what I would call a very minor offense for which Mr. Stronach has been found guilty of.
10: The sentencing hearing has been scheduled for September. Canada returns to the training field in Vancouver today following that historic 6-0 World Cup win over Qatar yesterday. Midfielder Ismaël Koné suffered a broken leg, taken to hospital for surgery. Prime Minister Mark Carney spoke to the team in the locker room afterwards.
12: I'll just say I couldn't be prouder as a Canadian. And on behalf of all Canadians, I just want to thank you for everything you put in to get here, to represent the nation, represent your families, your friends, and teach a lesson.
10: Canada will close out group play against Switzerland on Wednesday, with a winner draw securing first place in a round of 32 match in Vancouver. The nine cyclists who rode in this year's end-to-end cycling relay here on the island are resting easy. They've just wrapped up a 1,000-kilometer trek from Victoria to Port Hardy. Back and forth, nonstop, the ride was grueling, and they pedaled the whole way. The cyclists riding in groups of twos and threes took turns in 650-kilometer segments. Each member rode a total of 250 kilometers, and they more than doubled the amount raised last year, $272,000. Dollars and counting. The money will go to the Island Kids Cancer Association. A lot's happening on Greater Victoria as spring blossoms into summer on Sunday. National Indigenous Peoples Day happens on Sunday. The early celebrations are underway at 10, running till 3 today at the Rural Roads University Colwood campus. At 10:40 this morning, there'll be a traditional canoe landing protocol practice on the shores of the Esquimalt Lagoon. Your CFAX weather forecast, we've got sunshine and more sunshine and pour some more sunshine on. Today, 24, low 11 tonight, 20 tomorrow, 24 Sunday. Monday and Tuesday, we're looking for highs of 28 both days.
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1: Welcome back. I am Graham Richardson. Glad you could join us on this Friday. You know, this is one of these issues that I've been paying a lot of attention to. I was actually on the radio back, I believe, in 2023 when new numbers came out about a surge in immigration. And I had to do a double take because it was so large. And, of course, we've seen the fallout from that for several years now, with the government attempting to dial it back in a significant way. And it is working in a significant way. Just this week, earlier this week, Statistics Canada released its population estimates for the first quarter of 2026. The population of Canada overall declining slightly, 0.1% over the year. What caught our attention was the decline in permanent immigration to the country. Back in 2025, same quarter, 104,000. In 2026, 83,149. That's a drop of 20.2%. So, one of the people who watches this very, very closely is the organization World Education Services and Managing Director Shamira Madani. World Education Services does accreditation for people who are immigrating, want to immigrate to Canada. They've been in this business for a very long time. I should point out, in my previous life, I worked with them on communications. That's how I know Shamira. But that is not why she is here. She is here because she is an important voice in this space. Shamira, welcome to the program.
2: Thank you for having me on the program, Graham.
1: I was somewhat surprised at a 20% drop in immigration. Were you?
2: I was not surprised, Graham. Basically, I saw this coming. And so, you know, in fact, to me, the numbers were even higher than what I had anticipated. And, you know, the reason why I anticipated that the numbers would drop, but not to this extent, is we know that our demographic profile is pretty dynamic. We have one of the lowest birth rates in Canada. It's 1.2 per family. We basically have an aging population, and our labor force growth depends on immigrants. So that's all context. But in terms of why the drop in permanent immigration is because when the government made the decision that we had too many temporary foreign workers, they made the decision to cap international student work permits, to not basically extend work permits of individuals who are already here, and also not bring in any individuals on a permanent basis. And so you had a lot of things happening at the same time that now you have a steep drop in permanent residents.
1: So many people listening to this would say immediately, that's a good thing. My community is under pressure. I know you argue, you understand.

0: those feelings. But you also argue that this can be precarious for the economy, that given that birth rate and given what's happening in Canada, we're going to need immigration going forward for the economy.
1: Correct, Graham. And so one of the things that is happening here is that, as I said a few minutes ago, the labor force growth is coming directly from immigrants because you don't have enough young people going into the system, and especially in the northern and rural areas and in at all levels, whether it's basically in factories, which are the meat cutting factories, trades, etc. Mm-hmm. And so if you do have a situation where you have such a significant drop, then two things happen. One is that for those immigrants who were thinking about coming to Canada, they basically say, you know what, Canada has basically closed their doors. They're no longer open. And why should I even consider going to Canada when there are other countries like Australia, UK, even Japan, that would take me in a heartbeat?
0: Mm. So word of mouth gets around.
1: It sure does. Mm-hmm. And then the second thing that's going to happen to the economy is that in order for us to sustain our economy, we need immigrants. Mm. And you already know that provinces like the Atlantic provinces say that they just can't sustain their economy, and you have stores closing down, businesses closing down. Mm. That's going to impact our economy, Graham.
0: I guess there's, again, not to repeat myself, but to come back to people who are in new neighborhoods, for instance, with new schools, and all of a sudden there's seven portables up, or the family doctor issue and our emergency rooms are full, and many of the new Canadians who have arrived here are years away from getting a family doctor. They look at those things and they say, we took on too many. We cannot handle this kind of immigration. Would they be wrong from your point of view?
1: They would be wrong from my point of view, because the reality is that we already had shortage of doctors. Mm-hmm. Anyway, we had shortages of nurses. And so the conversation isn't about we have too many. The conversation isn't about numbers, Graham. The conversation is about the kind of labor market shortages that we have.
0: Yes.
1: And how we need to fill the shortages and to make sure that people keep on arriving on a permanent basis to be able to support the aging population, to support the communities that are growing, including AI, technology, etc. So again, the conversation isn't about numbers. Oh my God, the numbers drop, that's a good thing, or it's
0: right.
1: a bad thing.
0: Right.
1: It's about the right kind of immigrants.
0: That reaction is too simple for a complex issue. What are you telling government about when you can? What are you talking to them about in terms of both provincially and federally about the kinds of immigrants they should be looking for and aggressively boosting?
1: So I would say three things to the federal and provincial governments. Mm-hmm. Number one, it isn't purely about numbers. It isn't about how many people we should bring in and how many people should leave. It should be really looking at our labor market and looking at where the labor market is now and where it's going, and then figuring out what's the best way to attract immigrants and bring them in and make sure they can start working. So that's first, is, you know, the analysis, the data, and strategic foresight. The second thing I would say to government is that it gets really important for different departments in government and the different provinces and ministries working together, so that you don't have a situation where individuals who end up coming through the federal system come to province, can't practice because the licensing body says it doesn't work. Because that all comes down to, I'm not coming to Canada, you're going to waste the skills that I have. It's mm-hmm. better for me to stay where I am. So I would say to government, work together.
0: I don't have much time left, but you've been in this space for many, many years. It has been hot in this space, I would say, for the last 2.5 years. And that rational discussion that you talk about, I would argue, has been missing for a variety of reasons. How do we get back to that rational place where we are talking about this issue in an area that that lends itself to our economic needs and our growth without being threatening to people who are already here.
1: Right. So, Graham, the response I would give you is that the moment is now. And the reason why the moment is now is we have the trade tensions. We have a situation with, as I've indicated, labor market shortages. And we basically have the opportunity to think about what our prime minister says, one economy and a way to speed up so that we're able to build houses, to have the infrastructure to remain competitive. This is the time. The door is open for us to have a conversation. And so this is the moment that should not be missed. And so from my perspective, we should have these important conversations together, federally, provincially, with the licensing bodies to understand the implications of what's happening here. Because the country is going to suffer if we don't really think about what's happening to the population.
0: Shamir Madani from World Education Services Canada. Great to speak with you. Thanks for coming on.
1: Thanks for having me.
0: When we come back, the fish sauce and the problems it's causing in Newfoundland. Stay with us.
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0: And good Friday, everybody. I'm Graham Richardson. Thanks for being here. This story really caught our attention, probably caught the nose of a lot of people in St. Mary's, Newfoundland, a rural part of Newfoundland. For more than 25 years, they have had old fish sauce because of an old plant just sitting there, with a great debate and many, many years of debate over how to get rid of it. This is a fish sauce plant funded by government back in 1990, and it did not go according to plan for a variety of reasons. And the town was left to deal with this mess. And the weather hasn't helped over the years. Steve Ryan is the mayor of St. Mary's, Newfoundland, and he joins us on the line. Steve, thanks for being here.
26: Thanks for taking time to listen to our story.
0: Yeah. How bad, first of all, how bad is it? Like, I gather that these are, there's a lot of material there, a lot of fish sauce, and there has been some leakages over the years. Like, going through the town, can you smell it?
26: Oh, yes, definitely. Within, like, say, about a kilometer radius of the plant, one way the prevailing winds are, it could be really strong, yes. Our school is only about a quarter of a kilometer there, and then many times you just smell it around the school.
0: Very frustrating, I would imagine, for council, for you, and for the residents.
26: Oh, definitely. It's only up to the past 5 years that anybody really listened to us about this. Previous to that, we were fighting for definitely 10 years. It was just like, it was on deaf ears on both levels of government, both provincial and federal. And there about 5 years ago, the province came on side a little bit, tried to help. And they're interested in our story. And we've done some consult work and got a figure put on what it would actually get the building cleaned up. And that meant us, that gave us a lot of progress. And to this step where we're to now and getting funding to do this.
0: So, and for people, this is not a simple thing, just to go in there with whatever and take this stuff somewhere. There's a lot of it, number one. And number two, you can't just dump it anywhere, right?
26: Definitely not. There's only one site here on Avalon, this Avalon Peninsula, and that's Sunnyside. They have a site that takes solid organics. So everything in this site as a liquid got to be mixed with peat moss, and it all has to be taken out as a solid, and it's going to be brought to that town and put into a cell. It's going to be a cell built there, and everything's going to be put in, and the cell is going to be sealed, and they're going to put sod over, and the grass is going to be able to be cut.
0: Jeez. But
26: it's a big undertaking. It's not straightforward, and this is something that's special. Nobody's seen anything like this before, and at the volume, we're looking to ask. They're estimated up to 400 trailer loads have to go out of her.
0: Wow. I was just going to ask, how much is there? 400 trailer loads, like trucks, yeah. Big trucks.
26: Yeah, 400. They're hoping to start the process on Monday, getting ready for it within 2 weeks. They're hoping to move the first product. and it could run up to sometime in October before it's finished.
2: And when it so it'll take that long to haul it out.
26: Dead hauled, yeah. It's about a 4-hour drive to get it to where it's going. These are big trucks, and they have to take their time. So we're only going to be able to do probably 3 to 4 loads a day. So that's going to take a lot of time.
2: What are people in town saying?
26: They're a bit cautious of what's going to happen with the smell and stuff. But on the upper end, they're all happy to deal short-term pain for long-term gain, especially the people that do smell it. It means a lot to get this out of our town.
2: Yeah. I mean, it's a real balance, right? It's a beautiful part of the country, Avalon Peninsula. It is rural. You need jobs. You can understand Mr. Crosby and all the others involved with it so many years ago wanting to do something for the town, obviously never anticipating it would linger this long. And I'm not trying to be smart about it, but literally lingering in the air this long.
26: Oh, definitely. Like I said, we do the same today. If somebody comes in and promises us 10 jobs, it'd be hard for us to refuse it. And at that time, there were present 10 or 15 jobs. And that's what happened. They took it on. But now a lot of new projects like that is a lot of the bond work and stuff there to fall back on. And what we were left with, this money was invested in our town. And when it left, it was just left down to 300 residents with almost a $2 million cleanup, which is just above us.
2: Yeah, yeah. And if I understand correctly, there was and is demand in Asia, in Vietnam in particular. This proprietor knew that but ran into trouble. And I guess the question is, how was he allowed to leave this much material on site?
26: He just walked away from it. That was his easiest way, I guess. What could he do? He never had the money to do the cleanup, and the government shut him down. The federal government shut him down at the time, the Food Inspection Agency. And I guess the easiest way was just, it's almost like a mortgage on your house. It's easier just to walk away and forget about it. I noticed he never forgot about it. He knows what we're after going through, and he's very concerned about it. And I'm sure he's following this story just as much as everybody else, but I don't blame the man. He had a great business idea. He was taking product from the other processing facilities that was going into a landfill, and he had an excellent business idea. He was getting product for free that was going to be dumped, and
2: yeah.
26: Apparently the product is unbelievable. It's really great product. Actually, still, I think 6 palletfuls of product there done ready for market that got to be dumped too. And different people are after getting it, especially the Vietnamese community, and he says it's still good. But now I wouldn't recommend it, but it's their, the best way I explain it is their ketchup. We put ketchup on stuff, and they put this fish sauce.
2: Yeah.
26: And it's really sought after, really sought after.
2: Still.
26: Yeah.
2: Still sought after.
26: Yeah. Yeah.
2: But boy, does it give you pause? Does it cause you to look at economic development promises in a different light because of what you and your town have gone through with this fish sauce?
26: Oh, definitely. We had another person come into our town about a year ago, and they wanted to do something with seaweed. First thing, we said, stop. We want some answers before any of this takes a step further. And it kind of really awakens you to what could happen in any small town. And the federal government never really got our backs on this one. So we're kind of left to ourselves, and both the province, too, for a long while. And so most of us, like our town, we're all volunteers. We don't get paid. So we're making decisions that is well above us. And there was decisions made back then that's well above your expertise. So I just warn all those little small towns to make sure of what you're doing. You could end up like a little town down on Route 90 in Newfoundland, of what we are after going for the past 30 years.
2: Well, I'll tell you, Steve Ryan, Mayor of St. Mary's, I appreciate you coming on in Newfoundland. It looks like a beautiful part of the province. I've not been to your town, but I've been to parts of that province. And we hope that the smell goes away, right? Like, that's basically all you want. Clean it up, get the smell out of here.
26: Yeah, yeah. Like I said, we're right on the water. That building's about 50 feet from the water. It's going to be well sought after a piece of property once it's cleaned up. And even if nothing happens, we'll get our beautiful beach back that you could come visit sometime.
2: We'd love to. Steve Ryan, thanks so much for joining us, and good luck.
26: Thank you for hearing our story.
2: Yeah. There you go. Promises made. Man, I hope they get their beach back. They will. When we come back, Rob Benzie from the Toronto Stars, Queen's Park Bureau, politics across the country. Stay with us.
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29: 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Only about a dozen wildfires burning across BC today as we head into another hot, dry weekend. It's a far cry from what we normally see as we head into summer, which happens on Sunday. This summer solstice happens at 1:24 a.m. our time, Sunday morning. An evacuation alert covering 742 homes in the Okanagan region has been lifted, but emergency management officials say the local state of emergency also lifted for in relation to the Calamora Park wildfire that triggered evacuations near Kelowna. The BC Wildfire Service says the fire is now marked as under control. There are two fires burning out of control here in BC, both on the mainland. No fires of note here on Vancouver Island. Prime Minister Mark Carney appears untroubled by Donald Trump's recent claim that the U.S. would be better without the North American Free Trade Pact. Carney touched on that in Vancouver during the news conference about giving BC cash.
30: It's no secret the president in recent years has not been the biggest fan of CUSMA or other trade deals. But there are specific things that we can work together on. And including, I'll just put on the table, since we're in British Columbia and we're talking housing, on forest products, which we continue to press with the Americans.
29: The federal and BC governments did announce billions of dollars yesterday in combined investments to spur housing, development, and infrastructure here on the West Coast. That includes building a new high school in Tumbler Ridge, the site of that mass shooting. In February, the construction site in Vancouver was a site where Prime Minister announced the landmark new agreement to build more homes, modernize infrastructure. The partnership includes spending a more than $5 billion on BC infrastructure, $3.2 billion to lower development charges for multi-unit housing, and $284 million to reduce barriers for new construction. The federal luxury tax on cars, planes, and boats yielded about $900 million last year before it was rolled back due to concerns about the effects on manufacturers.
31: An access to information request shows that the tax has been pouring nearly $390 million a year into federal coffers, well over double the Parliamentary Budget Office's forecast. Economist David McDonald says the windfall amounts to a surprise blockbuster hit and shows that authorities underestimated how much wealthy individuals are willing to spend on big-ticket items. Critics say the tax hurts key industries by discouraging purchases. The 2022 tax measure imposed a 10% tax on cars and planes priced over $100,000 and yachts over $250,000. Hannah Stolz, The Canadian Press.
29: As we talk about pouring money into things, U.S. President's controversial attempt to renovate that Lincoln Memorial reflecting pool now ballooning to $16 million.
32: The cost to repaint the Lincoln Memorial reflecting pool has ballooned to more than $14.6 million. Exceeding the original estimated cost of the no-bid contract by more than $4 million, according to federal contract data. In addition to the repainting, the National Park Service has also paid an additional $1.7 million to an Ohio-based company to install a, quote, nanobubble system to kill algae, using a similar no-bid contract to speed up work in time for the 4th of July. The improvements have already sparked controversy, with algae recently overtaking the reflecting pool and the multi-million dollar coating beginning to peel off. Peter Haralambos, ABC News.
29: We're learning more from a U.S. official confirming that Israel and Hezbollah have agreed to a ceasefire. But now there's been new Israeli strikes. Meanwhile, the U.S. and Iran plan talks for today, but they're now on hold. A growing number of Republicans in the U.S. speaking out against a ceasefire deal. A new ABC contributor and former Deputy Assistant Secretary of Defense for Middle, Mick Mulroy, has more on the Israeli operations.
5: There's one thing to say that their heavy-handed approach toward military operations are just that. It's another thing to say that they can't defend themselves against attacks by Hezbollah, not only against their military, the IDF, but against their civilian population. That is obviously a sovereign right of any country. And I don't see, even with the relationship that the United States has with Israel, us being able to essentially tell them to stand down on defending themselves.
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2: Welcome back to the second hour of the show. I am Graham Richardson. I hope you're having a good Friday. I'm going to talk politics for a few moments here. The session has ended in Parliament. MPs and MPPs or MLAs, wherever you're living, are heading back to their ridings to do the stuff that politicians continue to do in the off season, as it were. Take the temperature of people, represent their ridings as best they can, trying to figure out what is the next thing and where they can either support government or push government out of office. Someone who's been watching this play out across the country for a long time, longer than me, because he's much older than me. Not really. Rob Benzie, Queensborough Bureau Chief, Toronto Star.
12: Good. How are you, Graham?
2: Good. How are you, Rob?
12: Always a pleasure, man.
2: Yeah. We, for those who don't know, at another network shared a show many years ago.
12: Many years ago.
2: And you're still covering Queen's Park. We were there, so you've got a lot of deep knowledge.
12: I just can't get a better job.
2: I can't believe how young we were, and the conservatives listening to this. One of them, who's in this station, Deb Hutton, used to work for Mike Harris. We used to harangue them about various things. And we were like 30 years old. We had no idea.
12: Yes. We thought we knew it all.
2: We thought we knew it all. Listen, someone who thinks they know, the Liberals are on, obviously, an extraordinary upswing, Mr. Carney, with Mr. Carney, and what has been, by any measure, an extraordinary 18 months, call it, for that party and for that leader. Are you seeing signs that things are softening, as they inevitably will, and as he heads into an off season for Parliament, and he's still got major conferences to go to, NATO is coming up. There are big things happening. If you're advising him, what do you think they're advising him to keep an eye on these days?
12: Well, I mean, beyond Kuzma and Trump, I mean, I think their domestic considerations. They clearly, Graham, are worried about some things, namely, what did they stress this week about the 21 bills that they passed during this session? Steve McKinnon, the House leader, was saying these were to deal with affordability and public safety. So those are issues they know are strong issues for Pierre Poilievre's conservatives, and they need to be stronger for the liberals. I think Carney is better at politics than any of us thought he would be. If we'd been talking a year and a half ago when Justin Trudeau was still the Liberal leader, we would have said that the Conservatives under Poilievre are going to be in power, and they're going to be in power for a very long time because the Liberals are going nowhere fast. And Mr. Carney has really single-handedly revived the party. And I think we all thought he might be at first another Michael Ignatieff who'd, come into the fold and maybe on paper look great, but then not be able to do the job. He's surprised me. And in fact, just last night, his speech, that the impromptu speech yes. he gave to the Canadian men's national soccer team after their 6-0 victory over Qatar. Great game, but it was an emotional game because of Ismail Kone's injury. I thought Carney's speech was the best I'd heard of it, that he'd ever given, better than the Davos speech that everyone loves to talk about, because it was so, I thought he captured the moment really well. Now, at some point, his honeymoon will end and reality will set in. If, you know, if trade things go poorly with the U.S., if Alberta votes to secede, if Quebec votes to secede, there are lots of bad things on the horizon for Canada. So, so his honeymoon will end at some point.
2: And before,
12: but it's not ending this summer, as far as I can see.
2: No. And as people are getting ready to text both of us and say, you know, I'm tired of hearing about how great Carney is, conservatives privately will obviously admit this as well, that they were measuring the drapes because the polls told them so. And it's not a fault of them because literally when Justin Trudeau resigned, I was sitting with Vashi. They called me back. I wasn't back yet. Yep. They called me back. And we were like literally saying things like, who wants to lead this party? Because it might be the minivan party. And, and so that was very, very real.
12: And you and I have seen that happen. We've seen that happen to the federal progressive conservatives in 1993, happened to the Ontario Liberals in 2018. You can go from, you know, hero to zero pretty quickly in politics.
2: But I will say this, not the glimmer of hope, because it's tragedy. That vulnerability on the crime front. The Liberals thought they were going to take those key Western seats in Toronto, and they were surprised they lost them. And what were the issues? Immigration, over immigration, and crime. And here we have a situation where we've got guns for hire and young people firing at synagogues, firing at the U.S. consulate. And, you know, the initial news conference or news coverage was, well, you know, what are you going to do? And I'm like, wait a second here. This is extraordinary. It's kind of like the vulnerability with car thefts. You know, how many people know people who've had cars stolen? That is vulnerability for government because things are not as they should be. And even if they're not blaming Carney now, if he's not able to get a handle on that, his government as a whole, and it gets even worse, who do you think is going to pay the price? The conservatives know, the liberals will.
12: Yeah, and exactly right, Graham. And I think one thing that I think the Tories are right on is how they say people want to see some results. We saw this week, the Tories saying, look, it's great that Carney has done this, that, and the other thing, but where are the tangible results? And a lot of the things that he has promised to do take a long time to get done. Building pipelines, other infrastructure projects, and frankly, public safety. If you want to prove that the country is safer, you better show some results, you know, something tangible that people can sense so that they feel safer when they park their car in their driveway and they know it's not going to be stolen overnight or anything like that.
2: Just a couple of minutes left. Months ago, you told me the fever will break in the United States. That this Trump thing, you did.
12: I agree.
2: I think I agreed on the air. Where are we on that? From your perspective, like the midterms, he doesn't look good, but he still has this cult of personality where millions of people, despite everything, are still there with him. What do you think halfway through the Trump part two? What are the final 2 years going to look like, starting with midterms in the fall?
12: I think the midterms are going to be devastating. The polls right now are not great for Trump. He's at 39% approval. Now, it's true, he has a stranglehold on the Republican Party, and there's no question about that. I mean, you look at the candidates who won in the primaries, almost all were in key Senate races and House races were candidates that he endorsed. Now, the problem is that just because you get the MAGA people into your fold, it means a lot of Republicans who don't like MAGA necessarily, or don't love MAGA, are sitting on their hands. That was why we saw some of the candidates, particularly in Texas, where Ken Paxton beat John Cornyn, the incumbent. Paxton, who's got some ethical issues, the Democrats think they could pick up Texas, win a statewide race in Texas for the first time since 1994, Graham, before you and I were born. Yeah. You know? So it's just, I mean, it's a problem that he has this control over the party, but I don't think he's got captures the attention of the American people the way that he did before. I mean, look, he is a lame duck. He's not going to run again. They're not going to change the Constitution so that he can have a third term. And the midterms are going to be ugly, and there will be, if the Democrats win the win both houses, you can watch for impeachment proceedings. Now, those are more than symbolic, but they're not going to remove him from office or anything.
2: But he'll
12: like
2: be
12: that.
2: Able
12: they
2: to
12: might
2: do
12: put some
2: less.
12: Guardrails. Yeah,
2: yeah, he'll be able to do less. And yeah. And quickly, just you know, what about trade with Canada? He talks yeah. like he'll say. You know, I don't want to renew Kuzma. I'd rather not, you know, like he said when he was leaving France, right?
12: Well, he was musing to Josh Wingrove from Bloomberg's question. Yeah.
2: Yeah. But talk to every single, like talk to all the governors, talk to all the states, right?
12: Yeah.
2: Talk to industry. And very few people are actually going that far.
12: No, I mean, we had Pennsylvania Governor Josh Shapiro here at Queen's Park visiting Premier Ford last week. Shapiro, of course, is a Democrat, possible presidential candidate in 2028. But he was saying that that Trump's tariffs are costing his state, one state, $500 million a year in lost revenue. And that's just one state. And it could be worse than that. I mean, tariffs are not good for either you know, Canada or the U.S. As Doug Ford is fond of saying, a tariff on Canada is a tax on Americans. And that's true. It makes goods more expensive for Americans. And that's not good for Trump's numbers.
2: Rob Benzie from the Toronto Star. We'll do this again if you're available. You're a busy guy.
12: I'm
2: Thanks
12: always
2: for
12: available for you, Graham. You know that. See you, man.
2: Stay with us.
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1: Happy Friday and welcome back. I am Graham Richardson. I hope you're having a good Friday. This story caught our attention. I like to go on long bike rides. I've been doing it for about, 13, 14 years. You know, it's a demanding sport. But then there's this. Something called the Seven Summits, where climbers try to hit all of the major peaks in the world, the highest mountain on each continent. Louise McAvoy is a Canadian mountain climber, business executive, and a motivational speaker and author. And she's done it. It took her 21 years. I should hope so. But she joins me now. Louise, thanks so much for coming on.
2: Hi, Graham. It's a real honor to be here, and thank you for the invitation to join.
1: Tell me about this. So when you set out to do this, you've done Everest. You've done six others. Was it always a goal to do all seven, or did that evolve as you were doing it?
2: That's a good question. It was a journey. I started off going to Everest Base Camp, and from there I met some people, and we decided the following year to climb Kilimanjaro in Tanzania. And Kilimanjaro is the highest mountain in all of Africa. And from there it became the next mountain. And after the third one, someone said, you're on a Seven Summits journey. And I didn't even realize I was on that journey. And it just became something I strove for. And I finally accomplished it last week on June 10th, summiting the highest mountain in all of North America, which is called Denali, also known as Mount McKinley.
1: Wow. Well, first of all, congratulations. I should have started that off the top with that.
2: Thank you.
1: You're not a professional. You've got a business career to... How do you do this?
2: In my spare time, I always believe, if there's something that you really want to do, you can make room for it, some time for it. And, I'm a senior vice president at a cybersecurity company focusing on quantum security. So I travel a lot. I'm off to Europe on Sunday. And I just get up really, really early and I train. And on the weekends, I do long training. And I it's something that's extremely important to me. So I make the time for it, even though sometimes it hurts. But it's worth it.
1: Were there moments, first of all, take me to your darkest or your most scary moment of all the seven summits. There must have been many times where you thought about turning back, where you were on the edge, I would guess.
2: So I'd done the seven summits, but in between, you said it took 21 years, and that sounds like a really long time to do just seven mountains. And in between all those mountains, I did a whole lot more in preparation for those seven summits. And my scariest moment actually didn't come from the seven summits. It didn't come from Everest. You might be surprised about that. It actually came from Mount Rainier in Washington State. And that was when we got caught in an avalanche. And running from an avalanche, roped to a team, is really, really hard work, and it's terrifying, and you can't see where you're going. You don't know what's going to happen, and you just hope that somehow you're going to come out of this. And that was one of my most terrifying moments was on Mount Rainier. But it prepared me for that next moment. So every next moment got less scary. And, it kind of becomes, some kind of a muscle memory where okay, I've been in this situation before. I know I can survive. I just need to get out of it in a certain way.
1: What's the most difficult part of doing this sport or this endeavor once you've done Everest? Like, I would assume all of these mountains, once you go past a certain point, it's just a grind to get to the top, and it's really, really hard. Are there a few things that you can single out that are the most challenging?
2: Yeah, living day to day in a tent is really hard. I just got back from Denali, and that was 15 nights in a tent. It's really cold, so you're bundled up in your sleeping bag, your down pants, your down jacket, your down glove. So day-to-day living can be a grind. It's difficult. You know, when I was on Everest, I didn't have a shower for 6 weeks. That gets difficult. It's hard to be away from family and friends. Mm. It's a lot of sacrifice. Every day, it's a lot of risk. And you just have to keep focused on the end goal. And sometimes that can be distracting because there's lots of other things going on. But just day-to-day can be really tiring. But it's also, you know, I say that and I say, like, it sounds very negative. It actually isn't. There's a whole lot of good ahead, and it's just beautiful. And it just being out in the mountains can be, it's just, you know, you feel alive, mm-hmm. even though mm-hmm. you're in very risky situations. I've never felt more alive than when I'm on the mountains.
1: Mm. We're speaking with Louise McAvoy. She's completed the 7 summits of all around the world, born in Ireland, raised in Canada, now based in the U.S. I was going to ask you about that. Yes, it's a challenge and a grind, but when you're stuck in traffic like everybody else, you'd probably rather be anywhere other than stuck in traffic, and you'd rather be grinding it out on a mountain.
2: Absolutely. It gives you perspective that I didn't have before, where everything is based on survival. You know, when I was on Everest, I had 3 things to do every day, and that was eat, sleep, survive. And there's no traffic, there's no groceries, no email, there's very little to do that, you know, that noise and day-to-day stuff. It really is just focused on the end goal. And it really helps me focus just in day-to-day life now. Just, okay, I've got a goal and I'm going to meet it. It might be hard, it might be a grind, it might take a long time, might be some sacrifice, but I know that I can do it. The mountains has taught me so much that I'm so grateful for everything that it's taught me. And I use that as part of my speaking to help inspire others or motivate others if they're going through challenges or difficulties, or just, you know, trying to get people to see a different perspective in life.
1: Yeah, you're a motivational speaker and an author. Like, how do you use this experience for people to motivate them if people listening right now are not mountain climbers or they're not extreme athletes? What kinds of messages are you using from your experience to motivate them?
2: Yeah, good question, Graham. So, you know, I recognize that not everyone's a mountain climber, but what I try to get people to see is, what does it take to reach your Everest? And your Everest can be something completely different. Could be a career move, something to do with your family. It could be a sport, but in a completely different environment. But having that end goal and knowing what that end goal is, and then moving, like going backwards and going to, in order to reach that end goal, I need to do X amount of things. So when I was training for Everest, I knew that I had to train every day. I knew that I had to let go of everything that didn't involve my end goal. And so it was an enormous lesson for me in the things that I had to let go of in order to get to my goal. And I use that every day. Does this empower me? Does it help me meet my goal? If not, okay, I can let it go for now. It may not be that's something I let go of forever, but it's something that I let go of right now if I'm trying to pursue my end goal. So just putting that in context with, how do you reach your Everest, and backing into that, and that's what I try to help people see, the difference between just having everything on their plate versus how can you reach something that's really important to you.
1: Hmm. Before I let you go, do you have a favorite mountain of the 7?
2: Well, Everest changed my life. You know, I would encourage anyone, if you were looking to do some kind of crazy trip, even going to Everest Base Camp. It's a 3-week trekking journey, and it is by far, it's magical. There's no traffic. It's just trails along in this beautiful country. And I would encourage anyone to get outside their comfort zone. So if it's not something like big, like a 3-week trekking adventure, just do something that challenges you in ways that you never thought of. And you'd be surprised at just how much it can awaken you in different ways.
1: Louise, it's been a pleasure to talk to you. Thanks for coming on the show, and congratulations. Summiting all 7 summits. Good for you.
2: Thank you, Graham.
1: That's Louise McAvoy, Canadian mountain climber, business executive, and motivational speaker. I am Graham Richardson. We're back in a moment. We're going back to Tumbler Ridge about a new school that's planned. Stay with us.
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4: Good morning. I'm Lisa Best with your CFAX 1070 News to 1030. The RCMP said it has worked with international partners to deal a blow to cyber criminals who use trick users into downloading malicious files disguised as legitimate computer updates. Investigators say the malware linked to the Russian cyber criminal group Evil Corp, fitting, exploited thousands of WordPress sites to gain unauthorized access to computer systems and other data. RCMP say the force teamed up with counterparts in the Netherlands, the U.S., and Germany on this joint action known as Operation Endgame. The notice from the Dutch police says agencies took down 106 servers and domains worldwide and remediated almost 15,000 websites while cleaning infected WordPress sites for notified victims. Prime Minister Mark Carney says the federal and BC governments pledging $100 million each to build that new high school in Tumbler Ridge.
5: BC Premier David Eby promised last month that students wouldn't have to return to the school, which was the site of a mass shooting in February. The Prime Minister says he and the Premier were in Tumbler Ridge after the murders of eight people and heard from students, parents, and teachers, as well as first responders, on how to help heal from the trauma of the unspeakable tragedy. He says work on the new school will start this summer, beginning with the removal of the existing school. John Kennedy, The Canadian Press.
4: National Indigenous Peoples Day falls this Sunday. However, early celebrations underway today at a free event at Royal Roads University Colwood campus. There's a traditional canoe landing protocol practice underway right now on the shores of Esquimalt Lagoon. SD62 Indigenous Education spokesperson Katie Gates was on CFAX earlier.
6: A traditional way of coming upon the shores of a different nation and letting them know that you're coming in good faith, you're coming in good intentions. And so there's different protocols. There's a specific way that you approach someone else's shoreline. 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
4: There's food, singers, and dancers throughout the day at Esquimalt Lagoon. 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CFAX weather forecast, sunshine today, 24, clear tonight, low 11, sun tomorrow, winds southeast 20, near noon, a high 20, sunshine Sunday 24, and Monday and Tuesday, 28 for highs under sunshine.
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4: Welcome back. I am Graham Richardson. Tumbler Ridge shook us all to the core. And of course, nowhere more so than right in the community itself. A mass shooting, a horrific crime carried out in the school itself. Earlier this week, the Prime Minister and the Premier of BC announced jointly $200 million for the town to rebuild a new school and remove the old school. The Mayor of Tumbler Ridge, Daryl Karkalka, joins us on the line. Mayor, thanks so much for being here.
5: You bet. Thanks. Thank you very much for reaching out.
4: Tell me what this means for the community. Oftentimes, look, the media moves on. We cover things that are shocking to the country, and this was top of the list, but the story doesn't end for you. Tell me what the school itself, the physical building, has meant for victims, their families, and the community as a whole, and what you think of this move by both governments to help replace the school.
5: Yeah, I mean, the school was built in the 80s, 83, 84 or so. I mean, it's been here a long time. And, you know, we've had a lot of residents from Tumbler Ridge go through school and graduate from that school and such. You know, and then we push ahead to 2026 when we had a tragedy of a shooting at the school there. And, you know, School District 59 and with government, Safer Schools Together, you know, did consultation with the community. So they reached out to the families that have lost loved ones. They talked to the students that were at the school. They've talked to teachers. The broader community got to have their say. And after the consultation, it came out that it was clear that that the focus was building a new school. And, you know, when I look at it, I wasn't at school that day. And I've lived in a community for 19 years, but, you know, we have teachers that were in there, the staff that were in there, that you have all the youth that were in there, and young, and, you know, 12-year-old children. Mm. I think their voice was loud. I mean, there's lots that don't want to go back into that school. There's lots of teachers that don't want to go back into that school. And, you know, as the mayor, I fully support the majority of our residents that that's what they want. And I'll be honest, when the Premier and the Prime Minister were up here during the vigil and even before that, when it first happened, you know, they said they were here for the community as the community went through the process and things came to light that were needed. And, you know, I think this just shows that Canada is there for our community as well as the province of British Columbia. And I think this is what's needed. Like, we have students that say they never want to go back into that school again, and I can't blame them. Same with teachers. Mm-hmm. You know, we have siblings that are at the elementary school that have lost loved ones that, you know, eventually will go into the secondary school. And, you know, those parents, you know, believe that nobody should go back into that school. And you know, School District 59 is now working through the process on moving forward with building a new school.
4: In the interim, where are they learning?
5: Yeah, so initially, after that February 10th, BC government and the School District 59 worked side by side, keeping the community, like the elected officials, updated. They first brought in some ATCO trailers that are used for wildfire services. So mm-hmm. That was a stage one of temporary. They have now brought in stage two of temporary, which are portable classrooms. Mm-hmm. They were heading to Ontario and they were turned around. So the students have been in there for over a month now. So they're a bit bigger than the average portable. So those will be used until the new school is built and then opened.
4: Yeah. It sounds like a

0: It sounds like a bit of a trite question, and I don't mean it that way at all. I wonder how people are doing. Like, if you look back in the first few days of the shock and the horror, how would you characterize how people are doing now?
1: Yeah, I think everybody's in a different stage. I mean, it's we think it's been a few months. Well, not a few months, but it's more than that. June. So it's been 4 months. But I mean, again, everybody's in different stages. You know, people are still in the early stages of comprehending it and the grieving and the anger. So the whole community is in different stages as that process goes through. And, you know, we have multiple counselors still in our community to help our children and our youth and our adults, which, you know, again, that was the province and Northern Health to make sure that we have the right counseling folks here. And they definitely have made sure that happened, which is it's so important. So important.
0: Because in a small place and other small places listening, I mean, that's a big problem, right? Our big cities are challenged with mental health resources. You get something like this happen in a smaller place, it's even worse.
1: Yeah, no, and you're right. I mean, and I believe, you know, we look across Canada, not just in Tumbler Ridge, BC. We're short though. We're short that workforce right across Canada, and you know, I think, you know, we'll see seats added, so that we need to get the numbers up right across Canada. But you know, myself, I worry about my community, and right now we have the services that we need, and been promised that those services will be here until forever, for as long as we need them.
0: You're a leader. You have to be optimistic. And that's probably very, very hard at times. What are you optimistic about in your town?
1: Well, this community has always been a strong and vibrant community. I mean, I call it one big family. I mean, we're there to support each other through everything. That was, you know, when the mines went on a downturn and stuff like that. So, you know, we're just a strong community, and I see it. You see it now when we do events. Like, we had Kraft Hockeyville. We were in the top two. We just had FIFA watch party here on Monday. You're seeing our children and youth come together, and, you know, and that's important. That shows the strength for them to come together and connect. And we're going to keep doing events like that to make sure our community can come together as one and connect and talk if they want. But, you know, again, I think, you know, we live in a God's paradise in my eyes here in Tumbler Ridge. And people don't realize, you know, most of us are, you know, most people in Canada and around the world know us on February 10th, but, you know, we have a great backcountry area here available for sledding and ATVing and multiple hiking trails. You know, we have a Tumbler Ridge Mountain Bike Association established, and, you know, they're starting to do downhill mountain bike trails just outside of town here. So, you know, I look at that we need to make sure people understand that this community is here. We're going to be strong. You know, we'll be there to support each other through the grieving and hurt and all that, as people grieve and hurt in different times. But, you know, we also, like I said, we live in God's paradise. So, I mean, people need to realize that Tumbler Ridge isn't just all about the shooting.
0: Yeah. Of course, you would never want this. Anybody would never want this to happen. No one would want this to happen. It sounds like, though, in a way, you're getting stronger because of it. You're closer. Is that fair?
1: Yeah, I think we've always been a close community. I like I said, I think we're a welcoming community, whether you've been here a long time or you're a new community member moving to our community. But I definitely think we're getting stronger. I mean, I think it's obvious. I mean, after that tragedy, that, you know, there's just more closeness and people are reaching out to each other. And I think maybe more. I mean, I don't even know if it's more than it was before, because again, I lived here 19 years, and this community is, like I said, to me, it's one big family. It's a great place to raise children and live yourself. It's God's paradise in my eyes.
0: Mayor Karkala, I really appreciate your time. Good luck with the build. These things take time, as you probably know, and we hope the kids of Tumbler Ridge and the families are doing better, and we always appreciate you talking to us.
1: You bet. Again, thanks for reaching out, and, you know, we'll look forward to the plan from School District 59 and the BC government on hard timelines for initiating the start of the build and stuff and what that looks like.
0: Good luck, sir. Thanks.
1: Thank you.
0: That is Mayor Daryl Karkawa. Tumbler Ridge. It is God's country there. Beautiful part of the country, beautiful part of the province. And just horrendous what they've gone through. You can hear it in his voice, right? There's a strength there. And like he said, I'll leave it to him, you know. It's always been there. But to say this focused the town and the people, I think is a fair statement. When we come back, the Scots take Boston. My goodness, my social media feed, probably because of part of my heritage, is taken over by men in kilts belting out songs at the top of their lungs. That's what made me smile this week. Stay with us. We're back in a moment.
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1: Welcome back. This is our finish to this show where, I mean, this gave me a huge smile all week long. Here's what made me smile this week.
0: Here's what made me smile this week.

0: is not Scotland, it's Boston. The Scottish national anthem. They're running out of beer. Here's NBC News Boston affiliate reporting on the lack of beer.
1: Sam Adams downtown ran out of their signature Boston lager over the weekend and needed an emergency delivery to keep up with World Cup fans.
2: The Whitepool Tavern, there was no beer. The Scots fans just drunk the place dry, and all they had was like Bud Light.
0: Our expert on all things Scottish. The host of the Morning Rush in Ottawa, the morning show, is Bill Carroll, and he is in Boston with his Scottish heritage. Bill, this is extraordinary. What's going on in Boston today? Kilts everywhere.
3: Well, I'm at a place called Mick Morgan's Irish Pub, and it's about 10 minutes from the stadium, and there's no shortage of beer here. I see a lot of Guinness on the table. And my fellow Scots are a little bit quiet. They were in good singing voice there a couple of minutes ago, but they've quieted down a little bit. I guess they're saving their energy for the game in a couple of minutes. But it's been quite a journey. More and more Scottish flags as you get closer and closer to Boston. But what a drive yesterday, Graham, through all those thunderstorms and tornado warnings. And we stopped halfway here and spent the night. But now we've arrived in the neighborhood and we're getting pretty excited, me and my son, Killian.
0: That's fantastic. And for those who don't know, of course, you were born in Scotland. You came to Canada. What is it about the game? What is it about this game and this particular country and the tone of these fans that has captured so much attention in the United States and in the Boston area?
3: Well, you know, I guess UK soccer fans sometimes have the image that they're hooligans and they're gonna smash up your city. But Scottish fans, they've come and charmed the hell out of Boston, as you know, with their marching in the streets and their kilts everywhere. You know, it's just been crazy. I think what's special about it is, as you know, Graham, because you study history, that Scotland is not actually a nation in the traditional sense. That it's part of the United Kingdom. But for some reason, that's kind of complicated, and I'm not sure I understand on my own, when it comes to international sporting events, they get to act as a nation. So imagine if Quebec could show up at a world hockey tournament as its own nation. How do you think Quebecers would react to that when they were traveling around the world? And that's where you're seeing a lot of Scottish pride that has long been lost and comes back to life as their national anthem or unofficial national anthem, Flower of Scotland, tells us.
0: And there's obviously, in speaking of history, there's of course a deep history in the East Coast of the United States, particularly Boston, with the Irish, and as well though with the Scottish, and it seems to me that, you know, like we're seeing like anecdotal things like bagpipes at 5 a.m. outside the Airbnb. Last images I saw just a few moments ago, you know, they're on a big cruise, like a harbor cruise, and they're just taking things over, but in a very positive way. And I can hear some of it behind you right now.
3: Yeah, they're having a good time. When we arrived here just about 10 minutes ago, we just got here, there was a bus already being loaded up with Scots. I grew up near Glasgow, Scotland, a small town called Cope Bridge, and you didn't see that many kilts, and you didn't hear the bagpipes all that often. This whole parking lot was filled with men and women in their kilts. There were like 10 pipers. They were all playing Scotland the Brave and then Flower of Scotland just spontaneously as they loaded up the bus. And the people you can hear behind me in the bar were cheering them off as they headed towards the stadium. I think these guys are going to head towards the stadium as well, but not before I think they drink down a few more Guinness.
0: Yeah. Now, are you and your son are seeing a game? Is that today? Are you going to the game today?
3: 6 o'clock today. It's Scotland and Morocco. And as you know, Scotland and Canada, a couple of underdogs, had big wins in their games. No one expected to see. Really sad about Canada losing a player to injury like that. Wasn't that terrible?
0: It was awesome.
3: Such an incredible, historic moment for our country and soccer. And but, you know, I think that Canadian team is going to be really emboldened by it and play for that player who can't be there. It was sad to see. But, yeah, Scotland's had the same thing. They picked up a win that really no one expected, and they're hoping to at least get a tie today and maybe get through to the next round, which would be pretty historic for Scotland, too.
0: That's fantastic. Bill, you and your son have a great time, and thanks so much for calling in. I know you're off, but you're never off. You're always watching things for us. Thanks so much.
3: I got to go put my William Wallace face paint on and then head to the stadium. Look for me.
0: Have a great time.
3: All right, Graham, bye.
0: That is Bill Carroll in Boston. Honestly, if you get a chance, you know, you're on your social media and it'll start to take over. You just Scots in Boston. It has been just an incredible show for them. And, you know, we've also heard anecdotal stories, you know, out of Vancouver with the Aussies, the beer running dry. I mean, it's kind of a bit of a urban myth at times that you can run out of beer. I mean, these big bars are anticipating they're going to be busy, but they didn't think they'd be this busy. And the other thing, Bill touched on it there just a moment ago, you know, how struck he was by, you know, the tone. Like, there is this notion, you know, there's a lot of bad reputations for football fans over the years. You know, the rioting and the drunken, loutish behavior and all that sort of thing. Like, it seems to me, outside looking in, the Scots are still drinking, but all they're not fighting and they're singing. And they're wearing kilts. And so they might have done a significant amount of repair to that image. Not that they were singled out for bad behavior in the past, but they might be doing a significant amount of repair to that image of football fans. It's great to see. You know, like I say, I am not a major soccer football fan by any stretch of the imagination, but I find myself getting drawn in to this World Cup, and you know, at a time in our lives when maybe we spend a lot of time talking about division and focusing on division and that sort of thing, you know, sport can do this, right? Sport can bring people together, much like music does. And so it's a good reminder in this summer of soccer or football. You notice it in the streets of Toronto and in other cities that are hosting matches, that there is this overwhelming sense of joy that's out there. Yes, it's a major event. It costs a lot of money. It ties up traffic in your city, but it's also really, really exciting. So we'll continue to watch Canada. Maybe I'll even understand, you know, defensive posture and offensive posture and the positions and when they're offside and when they're not. I forget that from grade 4, the last time I played soccer or football. I'm Graham Richardson. Thanks so much for being here. Have a great weekend. Enjoy your Friday. We'll talk next week.
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11: Good morning. I'm Steve Young with your CFAX 1070 news to 11 o'clock. Federal government giving provinces and territories an additional $5.4 billion over 2 years to stabilize the national $10 a day child care program. Federal Jobs and Families Minister Patty Hajdu says the money can be used to address each jurisdiction's specific pressures.
12: Some provinces are struggling with operational costs. Some provinces are struggling with the physical creation of new childcare spots, whether alone or in partnership with other providers. And of course, some provinces are struggling in terms of, you know, opening up new spots for families on waiting lists.
11: While many provinces have lowered the child care fees parents pay to an average of $10 a day, five haven't. Ontario has said it would need an additional $2 billion per year to get to that target, down from an average of $19 a day. Vancouver police say they arrested a prohibited driver who crashed his car while trying to flee officers in an incident that unfolded close to World Cup fans in the downtown core Thursday. The incident was captured on social media that shows a black Tesla crashing into a tree, a man lying on the ground after being cuffed, and officers with weapons drawn. Police say the vehicle had been pinged for having an inactive insurance and being operated by a prohibited driver. And when they tried to stop the car, the driver fled through an underground parking lot, then crashed it as it emerged at Hornby and Robson Streets. They say the man in his 30s was taken into custody without further incident, and numerous charges will be recommended. Police say the man sustained minor injuries and was taken to hospital before being released into custody from an undertaking to appear in court at a later date. The crash site only a couple of blocks from Granville Street, which has been turned into a pedestrian zone for the World Cup tournament and was teeming with fans yesterday. The owner of a Toys R Us Canada trying to buy some of the retailer's assets so it can keep the chain going or rebrand the beleaguered business that's been in creditor protection since February.
8: A lawyer representing Putman Investments has filed a letter in court saying his client has a license to use the Toys R Us name until January 2027. After that date, Putman hopes to extend the license or rebrand the business. It was revealed last week that Putman Investments has reached a deal to buy 10 Toys R Us Canada store leases, its inventory, equipment, and bank accounts. The deal still needs court approval. Putman Investments also runs the likes of Northern Reflection, HMV, and Sunrise Records. Michelle Zedekian, The Canadian Press.
11: Lots happening around Greater Victoria as the spring season blossoms into summer on Sunday. National Indigenous Peoples Day is Sunday. Early celebrations go from 10 till 3 today at the Royal Roads University Colwood campus. There was a traditional canoe landing protocol practice on the shore of the Esquimalt Lagoon earlier this morning. Singers and dancers will be on stage throughout the day. At 9 o'clock tomorrow, kickstands up for veterans. 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There's a $40 registration fee. Sweet Street happens from 11 till 3 Saturday at the West Shore Town Center. 10 till 2 on Saturday, the guitar show at the Minnie Mary Winspear Center. Classical, still string, acoustic, electric bass, and free admission all together in one. Checking your numbers on the stock market at this hour, the TSX is down 29 points at 34,939. The Dow Jones up 72 at 51,564. And the NASDAQ up 496 points at 26,517. And the Canadian dollar down 19 basis points at 70.6 cents U.S. Weather forecast for Greater Victoria, sunny today, a high near 24, 17 near the water. Humidex going to make it feel like 26. Clear tonight, low down to 11, sunny again tomorrow, a little windy in the afternoon with a high near 20. Sunny on Sunday with a high near 24, sunny on Monday with a high near 28. Right now in downtown Victoria, it's 14 degrees. I'm Steve Young. If it's happening, it's here on CFAX 1070. It's 11:05.
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14: Good morning. Welcome to the program. Adam Sterling with you once again on CFAX 1070. This is Friday, June 19th of the year 2026. Lots to talk about on the show today, as always. Things heating up in terms of provincial slash federal politics, as well as property rights, Indigenous issues here in British Columbia. CTV's Rob Buffum had a chance to speak with both Premier David Eby at a press conference this morning, as well as put questions to the leader of His Majesty's loyal opposition in the Parliament of Canada, Pierre Poilievre, about the issue. And it was sort of interesting to hear Buffum in the middle of all of this, for those of you who may have heard it earlier. He says, I'm at a Pierre Poilievre press conference. Buffum is calling in, talking to David Eby.
13: The subject is your home, your property. He's yet to address the Couchin tribe, so I don't know if that's going to come up. But I wanted to get your thoughts on, should it come up as an issue, whether you view that type of politicking as fear-mongering.
15: Well, I understand, Rob, why you'd want to be on the phone with me instead of at that event. I don't blame you at all. Thanks for the call. We're focused on actually building the economy here in British Columbia. Which includes working closely with industry and First Nations to build that confidence. You heard President Carlick talk about how he has worked so closely with Newmont, how his entire community has worked closely with Newmont to deliver this prosperity, not just for their own community, but for the entire province in delivering this kind of certainty. I'll say that there are other views out there. The BC Conservatives have said we need to stop talking with First Nations. I just fundamentally disagree that that is the path to delivering certainty around major projects that we're advancing here that are going to employ people. And not just at the project site, but across the province, in the interior, in the Lower Mainland, Vancouver Island, all of the firms that service these major resource projects. You know, when we talk about things like electricity, the fact that we have 14 clean electricity projects across the province that are also done in partnership with First Nations that are actually going to benefit all British Columbians, that kind of private sector investment, those are all private projects, creating jobs, creating opportunity, high paid jobs. That's the direction that we have to go. Dividing people right now, especially, you know, just think about the celebrations that we've had as a country coming together after a really tough time for Canadians just last night. That's where our success is in coming together and working together. And we're delivering on that. We're showing that.
14: So anyway, the Premier called it divisive politics. So then Rob Buffum had a chance to ask Pierre Poilievre what he thought about that being called divisive politics.
16: Hey, Mr. Poilievre, it's Rob Buffum with CTV. I wanted to get your reaction to those who say you've been out a few times, including in Richmond several weeks ago, talking about the threat that people feel regarding private property rights and Indigenous title potentially trumping that. What do you say to those who characterize that as fear-mongering? And also, what is your what are your thoughts on the way the BC government said that? Well, Premier Eby, when I asked him about his thoughts on this, had said that this was divisive politics.
14: And he did, because we just heard it.
16: You know, what's your response to that? I said, is this politicking? And he said it's not helpful to have this become a political issue. I wanted to get your reaction to that. And I also wanted to get your reaction to the way the BC government provincially has handled Indigenous rights. They're the only province that has incorporated UNDRIP into its legislation. The treaty you're referencing, obviously the BC government was involved in negotiating that.
17: Well, first of all, it is the Liberals and the NDP that have politicized this issue. They decided that they were going to adopt UNDRIP and DRIPA. And then they decided that they, both the Liberals and the NDP, federally and provincial, decided that they would not defend property rights in the court in the federal Cowichan case. By politicizing it, they have now threatened $1 billion of real estate in Richmond and a precedent that could threaten almost every homeowner in British Columbia. So my message to Mark Carney and David Eby, stop politicizing this. Vote against any treaties that adopt UNDRIP or that fail to protect fee simple property rights. It's time to put politics aside to defend your home and your property against the irresponsible behavior of Liberals and New Democrats.
14: That was Pierre Poilievre, leader of His Majesty's Loyal Opposition, Parliament of Canada, also leader of the Conservative Party of Canada, at a press conference earlier today. Property rights, Aboriginal title, the Cowichan ruling, all at issue. Hey, can we get Poilievre on the show? I want to ask him something about that. Okay, we'll see what we can do. We got 4 hours and counting. Let's see. What else did I want to talk about? Oh, I forgot. somebody actually has already complained about my Stu Young coverage, and I'm happy to take listener complaints as to whether or not we are being fair. Is it true that I've been supportive of a lot of the policies that led to the creation of vast amounts of new homes during a housing crisis in Langford? Yes, it is, and I've made no secret of that. It's also true, though, that I believe that my role during the coming election campaign is to give you analysis where I call balls and strikes, regardless of what I might prefer to happen, and that ideally the coverage that we do, not only in Langford, not only in Victoria, not only in Saanich, but in all of the municipalities on South Vancouver Island, will give all of you a sense and an understanding of how the electoral dynamics are going to unfold, both in the fastest growing municipality on South Vancouver Island, which has been Langford for many years, as well as others. We did a fact check on Stu Young's inaugural speech earlier this week, and I had at least one person contact me and say, Adam, you missed a big, huge issue. I said, okay, well, what do you think it was? Let's talk about this, because that's what the show is all about. They said, you didn't address the police ratio issue. I said, I didn't, because that's been a big issue out in Langford. So for the record, I just want to go through this because I looked into it. This is what Stu Young told a crowd of, it depends on who you talk to. There were hundreds of people likely at the Legion earlier this week. But he talked about how 20 years ago, he wanted to set a ratio of police officers per citizen in Langford. And this is important because they're fighting about this in Victoria for the election as well, as to whether or not we have enough police officers being hired. He said, 20 years ago, I said we needed to get to 1 to 750. So for every one police officer, you have 750 residents. Here's what it sounded like.
18: 20 years ago, I said we need to get to 1.
14: Or maybe you said 30 years ago. I couldn't hear. It's either 20 or 30. Either way, long time ago.
18: 750.
14: 1 to 750.
18: Policemen to 750 people in Langford. Because the number, why it's significant, is because with 750 new people, that means that there's probably 200, 300 more houses that are going to be paying taxes. So we can actually afford to have a policeman with that money from the new people coming in. And that's how we did it. We paid for our police based on the new people moving.
14: Somebody said, Adam? You just let that sail by and you didn't even fact check it against what's already been said in the Langford Council Chamber. I said, okay, fine, I'll look into it. I did look into it, Texter, and I will give you your response and we'll listen to what was actually said about this in Langford Council Chambers in previous meetings that we've covered right after this commercial break.
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14: All right, back on the air here at CFAX 1070. Well, among the news stories we covered this week, the Victoria Esquimalt Police Board met Tuesday night and voted to file a complaint with the province to try to override Victoria's council's decision that refused to fully fund this year's police budget request. They have Vice Chair Elizabeth Cull.
26: I did not approve two patrol officers. That creates some issues in terms of our staffing because four people are needed for a patrol, and when you take two of them out of there, you don't have the strength and the impact that we wanted to have. So
14: we'll have more clips from the debate that happened on the Victoria side of this equation coming up later on in the program. However, we have a situation out in Langford, and I've already had somebody complain about my Stu Young coverage. I expect that, by the way. I hold myself to account every day on both open lines and text messages. I have talked positively about the creation of thousands of homes in one of the most affordable areas of South Vancouver Island during a housing crisis, and what I believe were the positive impacts of those homes being created. And yes, I have acknowledged that there were a number of costs created. Dusts, traffic. I was going to say smoke, but no, not necessarily. Dust, traffic, noise, people feeling like they don't matter enough because the process at Langford Municipal Hall moves faster than any other process pretty much anywhere else on South Vancouver Island. I call it the Mach 5 engine in terms of producing more homes faster than anybody else did. And nothing is free. There were costs. But in an alternate scenario, I remain unconvinced that we would be better off if Langford had adopted the same sorts of home building practices that we see in Saanich or Oak Bay. Victoria has actually put its pedal to the metal more recently in terms of its home production. Council discussed that yesterday. We're going to be getting to that later on in the program. But if I, you know, blow a fact check in terms of missing either something that I should have pointed out, or if I point out something that I shouldn't have, by all means, send me a text, send me an email, call into the show and give me the gears. We had many yesterday giving me all sorts of critique. That's how the program works. I will make myself accountable to all of you as part of this process. And together, we will, I think, put together some coverage that we can all be really proud of. We can all learn a lot from. And hopefully, like a good weather forecast, whether we like the weather or not won't matter. We will understand what the elections are going to be as we approach them. That said, because two police officers matter so much that a Section 27 complaint under the Police Act is being filed in the city of Victoria, and council's going to have that dogging them for the rest of the election cycle now. Exactly how many police Langford had matters, because Stu Young criticized the new Langford council earlier this week because the RCMP requested four new officer positions from them this year, and similarly to Victoria, Langford council only funded two of them. So there are two gaps in Langford that they had some extra money that they held aside. They called it in abeyance. It's really unfortunate, actually. West Shore RCMP asked for seven new officers this year, three from Colwood, four from Langford. Langford gave them two. Colwood gave them 0.4. So they got 2.4 out of the seven. That's not what we want to see. Victoria requested 22. this year. They got 20 funded. So both Langford and Victoria are both short two. Colwood's short just over two. Nobody's perfect. How much will this matter in the election? We don't know. But that's not the issue that somebody complained about. Somebody complained because Stu Young said this earlier this week.
18: 20 years ago, I said we need to get to 1 to 750. One policeman to 750 people in Langford. Because the number, why it's significant, is because with 750 new people, that means that there's probably 200, 300 more houses that are going
14: to
18: be...
14: So 1 to 750. So what was actually said in the Langford Council Chamber in terms of the cop-to-pop rhetoric? Was it really something that was created either 20 years ago or 30 years ago? Well, this is February 27th, 2023, Superintendent Todd Preston.
4: So what we did in 2018 when I first got here is we met with all the cities, and throughout the next 18 months, we came up with a cop-to-pop ratio.
14: 20 years ago, 8 years ago, I don't know.
4: And how did we come up with that ratio? We asked, it was around 2019.
14: 7 years ago.
4: The level of service, you look at other communities, you look at your crime rates, your crime stats, and so forth. And are you happy with the level of service that you have currently?
14: So people have been saying, Adam, you covered this on your show, you had this on your show, you should know better. You shouldn't let Stu Young say that he said 20 years ago we should move to 1 to 750 when the superintendent of the RCMP is on the record only a couple of years ago saying that it was something that they started looking at in 2018 when he got there. And what was the ratio in Langford? Was it 750 under Stu Young? No, it wasn't.
5: In 2017, the city had a cop-to-pop ratio of approximately 1 to 1,000.
14: That's certainly not 20 years ago.
5: And that is for every 1,000 citizens in the city. The city funded one RCMP officer. In 2017, aligning with the continued growth of the city, council made the decision to move towards a ratio of 1 to 850.
14: See, okay. So Stu Young saying, you know, years ago, I said we have to get to 1 to 750. And there's Michael Dillabaugh saying in 2017, they made a decision to move to 1 to 850. And you might say, well, what's the difference, Adam? 1 to 750, 1 to 850. The difference can be an officer or two, depending on the size of the population. Now, you might say, well, Adam, that shouldn't matter. We are being told it doesn't matter because right now cop to pop ratio or two officers is the difference between an official complaint and not an official complaint in Victoria, as well as potential issues with West Shore RCMP. Now, West Shore RCMP is not nearly as starved of personnel as of the Victoria Police Department is. So we can't just compare two positions to two positions. But when we try to form a comprehensive view of the region and what people are going to care about and what these elections are actually about, we have to try to incorporate this.
5: And in 2017, the city's authorized strength was 38 officers. And it's worth noting that in 2022, the strength was 61 officers, an increase of 25 officers over that five-year period. The growth was both due to keeping up with the growth in the city, as well as shifting from the 1 to 1,000 to 1 to 8, what ended up being 1 to 815.
14: So anyway... The city staff is saying one thing on tape. Stu Young is seemingly saying another thing at his campaign launch. You can make up your own mind as to what you think about the messaging that's happening in terms of going forward on this election campaign. And you can also make up your mind as to whether or not you feel that it's a big deal at all that we have a situation where we're one or two police officers short. Let's go back to our coverage of the Victoria Esquimalt Police Board's meeting earlier this week, where a vote was held to go to the province to try to get the province to override Victoria Council's decision on these two short positions.
26: We take two of them out of there. You don't have the
14: this is Elizabeth Culligan.
26: Strength and the impact that we wanted to have. So after some deliberation, the Finance Committee recommended that we use section...
14: By the way, Souk has a cop-to-pop ratio higher, I should say, than 1 to 1,000. You see, that's the thing. Like, the cop-to-pop ratios are an imperfect metric, and they don't scale with population. So a smaller town, it's not uncommon, like out in Souk, to see a ratio of well over 1 to 1,000. In fact, I want to say it's over 1 to 1,100, but I don't have it in front of me for Souk. It's one of the highest in the province. So it's good that Langford was moving towards the 1 to 750 ratio presently, but that's, I don't have any record of anybody saying that 20 years ago. In fact, what council decided to do was to move to 1 to 850, and it was much more recent.
26: 27.3 of the Police Act, which is when there's a difference of opinion between a municipality and the police board about what should be contained in the budget, the board can decide, after consideration, to appeal that to the Director of Police Services with the provincial within the provincial government. So we've done that. We want to do that, and this motion, if it goes forward, we will submit a complete submission explaining why these are important services for our work in the year ahead, and hopefully we will get the result we want back from the Director of Police Services, but it's definitely in his hands.
7: Great, thank you very much. Any further...
14: Chair Michaela Hayes.
7: Other questions or comments on this? Paul.
14: Paul Farrell.
8: Thanks, Chairperson. Certainly, I support the motion that's presented. It's very disappointing that that the City of Victoria did not support these positions. When you read the report or read our submission, I mean these are fundamental positions to ensure the safety of the citizens in not just Victoria but in Esquimalt. These officers are perform core operational function, representing the frontline response to most of the policing demands, which is the foundation element of public safety. And I it's really disappointing that this is not a priority. I'm very confident that it's a priority. Public safety is a top priority for the citizens in both of these communities. So I want to thank the Finance Committee for bringing this forward, and certainly support this appeal with full force. So thank you very much.
7: Thank you very much. Any further questions or comments on this? Then I'll call the motion. All those in favor? Perfect. Motion carries. Thank you very much.
14: There we go. City of Victoria, you're going to be getting a letter. Because that was the actual vote that took place earlier this week under the civilian and police appointees to the Victoria Esquimalt Police Board, deciding to move forward with yet another provincial override, something that's already been referred to in the past by Victoria councillors such as Dave Thompson and others as legacy legislation. Actually, I should have pulled up that sound clip so we could listen to that as well. Most recently, I believe we heard those complaints in early 2025. Legacy. I'm going to see if I can find that really quick so we can actually listen to that, because I think that it's important for us to understand that the changing tone, no, I don't have it handy. I'm going to have to look for it somewhere else in my archive. The changing tone that we're seeing in terms of how seriously public safety is taken is going to be something that matters in the election. But again, the regional aspect is also going to make things complicated, because on one hand, we're being told that Colwood was asked for 3 officers, and yet there's a national hiring constraint right now in terms of various departments having delays on hiring, delays on recruiting. And so it's difficult to attack Langford for keeping the money in abeyance for those 2 funded positions when Colwood has quite logically argued that it shouldn't be asked this year for 3 positions anyway, and it's the same department. And we can also imagine that similar hiring constraints apply to the City of Victoria. Why? Because the Justice Institute of British Columbia has a limited intake each year for new recruits. Now, there are efforts underway to expand the training capacity that the Victoria Police Department has, and that's something that I believe should have been a long time coming. I would have liked to have seen it even sooner. It's good that we're seeing it now. But I've also been critical of both this Victoria Council and prior Victoria Councils, because we're at a point now where even if the new council had signed off on the full request from Vic PD, which they didn't, which I think was a mistake, they could have just said yes instead of causing a big fight with the province over 2 positions out of 22. We got here one step at a time. We got to 50 officers short, and that's what Chief Fiona Wilson of the Victoria Esquimalt Police Board told Victoria Council late last year. She feels the current authorized force strength of Vic PD is inadequate by 5-0, 50 officers short. But we don't have the training capacity to get anywhere near that. So they aimed for 22 funded new positions for this year going forward, knowing that even that would be stretching it. So it's difficult, I think, for members of the public to incorporate what we're hearing from Colwood, what we're hearing from Langford Council, what we're hearing from Stu Young about the importance of those 2 positions with Langford Council, and what we're hearing in the City of Victoria, without feeling a great deal of cognitive dissonance when we reflect on the larger systemic issue of the national hiring constraints that are in place, both at depot through the RCMP, as well as municipally with respect to the Justice Institute of British Columbia, ultimately being required to train many, if not all, of the recruits to VicPD. I say many, if not all. VicPD has a program right now where they're bringing officers back from retirement who already have that training and presumably already have their pensions, etc., who are willing to come back for a little bit more money just to make sure that the department has the trained personnel that it needs to do those jobs. So public safety is certainly an issue that we've heard discussed so far in the election campaign. This week, we saw a complaint filed with the province over Victoria Council. We saw Stu Young take aim at Langford Council over its funding of police officers, and it remains to be seen who else might join the fray between now and the election 4 months from now. We'll take a quick break. We have more after this.
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12: 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The federal government is giving provinces and territories an additional $5.4 billion over 2 years to stabilize the national $10 a day child care program. Universal child care advocates were disappointed earlier this year when the government's spring economic update did not show any new investments, saying that without more funding, the program would be at risk. While many provinces have lowered the child care fees parents pay to an average of $10 a day, five have not, and Ontario, where the fees are on average about $19 a day, has said it would need an additional $2 billion per year to get down to $10. Several provinces are also struggling to meet space creation goals and recruit and retain enough early childhood educators to staff those spaces. And the federal Jobs and Families Minister, Patty Hajdu, says the money can be used to address each jurisdiction's specific pressures. I'm Steve Young. If it's happening, it's here on CFAX 1070.
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14: All right, back on the air here at CFAX 1070. Police force strength becoming an issue in two of the three largest municipalities on South Vancouver Island. If you're just joining us, Langford's former mayor Stu Young at his inaugural launch earlier this week taking aim at Langford's new council. They were asked to fund four new RCMP positions this year. They funded two and held money for the other two in what they called abeyance, pending some

0: to pop ratio was closer to 1,000 until, or 1 to 1,000, I should say, until relatively recently. Now you might say, well, Adam, why does that matter? Why do we care if it's 1 to 750 or if it's 1 to 1,000? And by the way, for those of you who didn't hear the clip, it's right here in terms
1: of the report. In 2017, the city had a cop to pop ratio of approximately 1 to 1,000.
0: Because these numbers separate different candidate positions in many cases. You've got some politicians saying those extra two positions this year would have made a difference. You have the Victoria Esquimalt Police Board voting earlier this week unanimously, I didn't hear any dissent, to complain to the province over a difference of two police positions in this year's funding to the Vic PD budget. Now, ultimately, how much it matters is something that the electorate will decide while they weigh all of the other questions. But the one thing that we've already seen out of the gate among the two largest municipalities, 60,000 people in Langford approximately, 100,000 people in Victoria approximately, so about 160,000 people across the region affected, 400,000 people give or take in the region as a whole, so just under half of the region, is currently subject to a political struggle, a debate, if you will, over whether or not the police are being adequately funded, even though in both cases we're only talking about a difference of opinion in two positions. It's time to go to my partner in crime, so to speak, on a Friday morning, Mike Kozakowski from Citify.ca. Hey, Mike, how you doing?
2: Good morning, Adam. Doing very good, thank you.
0: I know it's been an interesting week for you as well. What's been on your radar?
2: Well, unfortunately, a big busted pipe, for one. It's going to set back the replacement, or at least the interim replacement, for the Crystal Pool project. That's very unfortunate, but as we were chatting yesterday with your colleagues, Josh and Jade, I mean, that's the reality when you're repurposing or refurbishing an older building. And we talk a lot about taking older housing stock in our community as opposed to replacing it with modern housing. We should be refurbishing and restoring older housing so that we don't have as many displacement scenarios. But this is one of the reasons why it's so expensive and difficult to repurpose older buildings for modern uses. Even if it's just upgrading an existing use, it can be a challenge. And as we're seeing now with the former Y facility, a devastating incident can cripple a project. Now imagine if there was private money involved here, yeah, and now you've got a private developer who could be well into the millions in arrears, and the whole project at this point would be kaput.
0: Now, I've got some details of this story in my head. We managed to speak with Derek Newman from the City of Victoria earlier this week when the details were still relatively scarce. So just to make sure I have this right, it was the third floor of the building that used to house the YMCA at the corner of Broughton and Quadra Street, just across from Christ Church Cathedral. Apparently had a pipe break on the third floor, was it? And apparently it went for hours before anybody noticed it earlier this week, and there's damage to at least, was it three floors?
2: Mm-hmm. Yep. And it sounds like it's quite extensive. And so, of course, financially speaking, there could be insurance recoverables here, so it may not be financially damaging at the end of the day. But in terms of this temporary facility meeting the needs of Victoria residents while the Crystal Pool is being redeveloped, I mean, that plan, we don't know how that's going to materialize and whether or not the original plan will still come to fruition, but it's just, it's had me and my colleagues thinking about the difficulties at the best of times, yeah, when it comes to restoring older buildings.
0: Well, I think it's, and you raise an excellent point in terms of maintenance and in terms of things going wrong. We, of course, had that really scary gas leak that happened around the Crystal Pool not so long ago. Mm-hmm. They had to evacuate the area due to concerns about that. And now we have it, what was going to be the backup pool, if Crystal Pool was going to be taken out of commission, which, of course, it since has been, itself has suffered some sort of a mechanical failure or rupture. And we now have both of those facilities. Even if we had decided to keep them in service, for all we know, both of them could be out of commission by now anyway.
2: Yeah, you're absolutely right. Yeah, I hadn't even put together the thought that, yeah, we're dealing with an aged structure, the Crystal Pool, that we've been keeping running with duct tape and hope for a long time.
0: I was just going to say, wow, I didn't know we had hope. I knew about the tape. I'm sorry. I shouldn't make fun of them. I'm sorry. Like, I know my instinct is to try to make a sarcastic joke out of just about everything, but this is a terrible, terrible week for Victoria Council. They had the Firefighters Union issue a press release going after them for their make-believe wish rooftop garden for the Johnson Street Parkade. By the way, I'm on the record, Mike. You can hold me to account on this. I am so sure that rooftop garden is never going

0: who exist in real life that I will give $50 to charity if they actually end up putting it there. There's so many red flags. I think that they're just trying to get a bunch of people who want the idea of an allotment garden to vote for them, and that by the time it turns out that it actually won't work out, it'll be on the wrong side of the election. But again, that's speculation. So the Firefighters Union issues a press release saying, hold on, we're in the middle of a parking dispute right now with the city of Victoria. They say they don't have enough spare spots to give us, but they've got enough spare spots to devote to a rooftop garden. What's the deal with that? You had a pipe break at the building that was going to be the backup for the Crystal Pool during the replacement project. It seemingly has been put out of commission. And on Tuesday night, you had the police board vote to basically go to the province and try to get the province to override Victoria Council because it refused to fully fund the police budget this year. This has been one hell of a week for the city of Victoria.
1: Yeah, and let's add a metric from the Downtown Victoria Business Association that says the this year's respondents to its question about renewals of leases has unfortunately ticked up in a bad way, just a little bit, but 21% of downtown leaseholders, so that's the retailers, are not planning to renew their lease. That's an uptick from 20.5% last year. So you've got just over a fifth of downtown retailers who don't see renewal in their plans. I think that's a metric that we should be working on. And I'm not an elected official, but if I was an elected official, what I would be hoping my constituents would be willing to do is sit down with me. If they're planning not to renew, I would hope that they would want to sit down with me and talk about why, so that we can learn why one-fifth of our business community doesn't have the confidence in the downtown core. We need to figure out why, and we need to start working on how to turn that around, because that's a metric that is absolutely devastating, in my opinion.
0: Mike Kosakowski, my partner in crime on a Friday morning, citify.ca. It has been a no good, terrible week for the city of Victoria's municipal government. We'll talk about that as well as the future of development in Saanich. Saanich also moving forward with its controversial Quadra Mackenzie plan earlier this week. It did not go through final adoption and it did not go through unanimously, but I think we got a good sense of the electoral battles to come over the next few months. And we can talk about that as well. Don't go anywhere.
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0: Texter 71010 writes, hey Adam, loving that you're backing the Johnson Street Parkade rooftop garden with your $50 charity pledge if it goes through. Great call. Well, yeah, like I've done that for years. I make certain predictions and I'll say I'm so confident of this prediction that if it goes wrong, I'll give some money to charity. Between us, I end up giving money to charity anyway, but this is sort of a fun way that I can talk about how I think that something is going to happen. And are all of my predictions correct? No, some of them haven't been. I would have never dreamed in a million years that Stu Young would get defeated in 2022 like he did at the hands of Scott Goodmanson and a council of, I'm sorry, I shouldn't call them clueless novices, but they were relatively new to the game. And it was shocking just to see how aptly they beat that multi-decade council. But times change, things change. All of us have to learn, and sometimes the only way we do that is by having our expectations subverted and by making mistakes, which are always unfortunate. And again, partially the change in political climate, the change in technology, the change in the ability of certain types of politics to dominate, I think, is also a story that we'll be watching very carefully to see if Stu Young can win re-election this time. And he might. Like, he has thousands of voters who could reliably be expected to show up and vote for him. And in Langford, when the population was smaller and the turnout was always quite low in Langford, those thousands of people were enough to give him massive majorities in terms of the overall votes. But the world has changed. The times have changed. There's an extra 20,000 people in Langford right now compared to the last time Stu Young won in 2018. Give or take, about 10,000 per cycle, I'm estimating. 40,000 up to 60,000 is where it's estimated to be today. And it's growing so fast that it might be a little higher, it might be a little lower. It's tough to pin down at any given time. But the other difference is that Stu Young has, to my knowledge, never won an election ever in an era of online streaming council videos where you can look at exactly what a politician said about a certain thing online on a website. Langford didn't start their online streaming with a persistent online archiving until early 2021, and Stu Young lost the election 2 years later. Now, it doesn't mean that he lost because people finally got a chance to look inside Langford City Hall and see what the council meetings had looked like, despite other municipalities starting online streaming many years before. But I think that it shows that the sort of politics and the sort of skill set that's required has changed as well. We live in a day and age where if you listen to my show on Apple Podcasts, for example, you can, like, if you have a newer iPhone, like one of the, like an iPhone 16 or something like that, and you have the Apple Podcasts app, you can listen to my show on it. One of the things that it'll do, it takes about an hour after we upload it, but then it's up there, is it has a transcript. And you can scroll through the show and you can see what I said, and you can sort of scroll forward to a point that you want to hear. You can tap the words with your thumb and it'll play me saying that. I think that's really cool. That's the sort of technology that's available in terms of accountability now. That also works for politicians. It has never been easier to fact check exactly what politicians say in a public setting, because many of these persistent online videos in places like YouTube, places like Apple Podcasts, not only can you go on and check them, In some cases, with some newer tools, you can actually search them for keywords. So politicians who are accustomed to being able to be more or less close to accurate as they talk are suddenly having to be really careful. Is it 750? Is it 850? Was it 20 years ago? Was it 6 years ago? If all they're trying to say is a long time ago, then you could say it ultimately doesn't matter. It's not a material difference. But the online ecosystem, I think, is going to be a big part of this story, specifically Langford Voters for Change, the Facebook page. The importance of social media in politics is also one that has increased with time. And again, the last time Stu Young won an election by a massive majority was in 2018. World's changed a lot since 2018. A lot more things online now, a lot more things are searchable, and social media matters more now than it probably has at any other point in politics, just period. So his online presence is also something that's very important. He also has a Facebook page now, and I had somebody send me a few minutes ago a reel that they posted where he says, "Thank you, Langford." So he actually has a Facebook presence this time, unlike what we had seen in the past from him. And he said earlier this week, he said, "I have to grow, I have to change with the municipality." And he's right, he does. He has to get with the times, and he seems to be trying to do that. That doesn't mean he's going to win by default, doesn't mean he's going to lose by default. It means this is going to be an interesting race to watch. Mike Kosakowski, my partner in crime on a Friday morning, as we talk with Saanich and their development situation, they passed their Quadra McKenzie plan earlier this week. It's one of the most contentious public policy development issues I've ever seen, Mike. It's even worse than Victoria and the missing middle debate. It's worse than anything else I've seen. The mayor looked like he'd been through a war by the end of it. It was years of people so worked up about it. What do you make of that whole saga?
1: Adam, we've had this conversation a few times, and I think that this will make or break political careers in this election. I'm not necessarily convinced that there will be a tremendous shift on Saanich Council, but definitely some political careers will be made over this one issue. And what I have heard from colleagues who work in Saanich and some constituents who live in Saanich is, they're upset at the potential of having a major thoroughfare reworked and the densification that we're used to seeing in more of an urban part of our region, that being closer to downtown Victoria and periphery, that level of densification coming to Saanich. Recently, we covered the 1,600 new units of rentals that are coming to McKenzie just between Cedar Hill and UVic, and that drew a lot of frustration from people who are not used to seeing that level of densification in Saanich. Personally, I think Saanich is a very difficult community to govern because you've got literally an urban area, especially along the Douglas Street frontage, the Blanchard Street frontage, and then you've got literal low-density, rural, almost off-the-grid communities in some parts of that one municipality. And how do you balance the needs of significantly different lifestyles and expectations all under one layer of municipal government? It's a challenge. And I suspect we're going to see more organizing going on at the community level. I think we're definitely going to see a lot more fireworks than we're used to seeing in Saanich. And ultimately, I think it's a good thing. I think more people involved in the political process is a good thing. But I do hope that politicians are more willing to listen about the various expectations that are in Saanich, because from what I've heard is some voices in that community feel like they're not being heard.
0: Yeah.
1: And that can come back to really haunt you at the municipal level.
0: It's one of the things that, and we're going to play some clips of this on the show later on today, and it harkens back to some of the elements that we might recall from 2022, and it's the displacement dilemma. All of us agree that we need to be building more housing. The debate often comes up with, okay, where are we going to put it? Because if we want to do greenfield development, like in Langford or like in Colwood, you have to find places that we can adequately service with water, with sewer, with roads, with sidewalks, culverts. All that stuff's expensive. All that stuff needs to be put in. If we want to put new buildings in infill or in existing lots, in many cases, it's the older buildings that are affordable rentals for some folks that get knocked knocked down first. That's just how the economics works. So if we want to talk about this from a housing crisis point of view, creating new housing often means displacing the folks with the least money who need it the most, and trying to balance that is something that Saanich ran into earlier this week. And we heard a couple of meaningful appeals made to try to do more to protect renters. So how do we figure that out? Because with these big buildings, especially like the 3 and 4 story wood frame construction buildings along the major routes, there's a lot of folks who live there. In order to build that new housing, we have to knock down those buildings first.
1: Right, absolutely. And as part of those 1,600 units that I was referring to earlier, there are 2 Capital Region Housing Corporation residential communities that are part of this displacement and replacement scenario. One is actively moving through the construction process right now, about 120 new units are replacing 12 older units. But then you've got the Willowdean community in the 1800 block of Mackenzie Avenue that's going through this very thing at the moment. And somebody who is in that community reached out to me recently after we covered this the 1600 unit pipeline, and they spoke of some of the challenges that they're facing, knowing that their home at some point will be replaced. And the process for replacement, of course, is stressful. It's very challenging for people, and it creates an unknown. And we're dealing with government housing here. So not even for-profit housing, but government housing replaced by future government housing. The replacement, of course, will be significantly larger than what is there currently, which means it will be a very material change to the people who choose to go back to the same community. It won't be the same 59 homes in the lower density format that is there currently. There will be 259 homes on the same footprint. That's lifestyle changing. And I think it's a conversation a lot of people are struggling with as well, or at least that is a conversation they're having, because they're used to living in single family dwelling communities. They're used to living in lower density communities, larger yards, larger lots, and suddenly you've got these pressures at the provincial level for multi-unit housing. You've got pressures to replace existing social housing and affordable housing that is lower density, lower height, with higher density, higher heights, and it's changing the makeup of the community. I'm fully in support of many of these projects. I'm in an industry that essentially does this for a living. It's what my industry does. But I appreciate the challenges that people are feeling, and especially the emotional toll that it can take on them. And I don't think we have a lot of resources available to the communities so that they're able to respond a little bit more effectively to some of the changes that are taking place in their communities. On my side of the spectrum, you've got consultants, you've got very well-paid people who come to the table with a lot of resources and experience and support to propose the changes they're looking to introduce. But at the community level, you may have virtually no resources whatsoever. So how do you effectively respond to significant changes? And I don't mean NIMBYism. I mean, how do we as a community member respond with reasonable feedback that can improve future projects and future changes to our community? So I think that's a conversation we're going to start having in future, is how does the community get to effectively respond to changes in their own neighborhoods? Because we're just not seeing it right now, and I feel that's a big point of consternation.
0: Mike Kosakowski, my partner in crime on a Friday morning. Mike, thanks for giving us your thoughts. It was a big week, a lot going on, the pipe breaking at the former YMCA building for the city of Victoria, development moving forward in Saanich with the Quadra McKenzie plan, as well as public safety issues remaining front and center. Thanks so much. Any final thoughts for now?
1: Well, we could be losing a major parkade in downtown Victoria, but that's a conversation for a future show, Adam.
0: Check out Citified. Go to citified.ca for the latest. I'll give you the plug there because I saw it yesterday. It's a great article. I'll throw it up on social.
1: Thank you so much, Adam. Have a wonderful weekend and enjoy the FIFA drama.
0: All right, you too. Mike, take care. Have a good weekend. Bye now. That's Mike Kosakowski from Citified.ca. And by the way, they did publish a piece that incorporates the complaint that we saw from the Victoria Firefighters Union earlier this week, aside the prospect of one of the parkades on Broughton Street also possibly getting ready to be made into something else. See, that's the problem. City of Victoria has a number, and by a number I mean thousands, of on-street parking spaces that it owns and controls. It has 5 parkades that it owns and controls. But there's all sorts of parking spaces that exist downtown town that are relied upon communally by the community that are privately owned. And the city doesn't have control over those. So the city has to try to incorporate what the private sector is going to do with its own policy action and making sure the two of them don't crash into each other and cause a dire shortage of parking spaces, especially if they're talking about turning 16 of those spaces into a community garden, which, by the way, I will give money to charity if that ever actually becomes a reality. Maybe I'm wrong. Maybe I'll give money to charity. But I don't know. I got a pretty good feeling about this one. We'll take a quick break. More after this.
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27: Good afternoon. I'm Steve Young with CFAX 1070, Victoria, at 12:01. The mayor of Tumbler Ridge was on CFAX earlier on the Graham Richardson Show. The community's on the radar again after the prime minister shared news yesterday of $200 million to be spent for an updated health care center and a new secondary school. Daryl Kowalka says the various celebrations held in recent months is also helping residents with the challenging healing process.
28: Do events like Craft Hockeyville. We were in the top two. We just had FIFA watch party here on Monday. You've seen our children and youth come together, and that's important. That shows the strength for them to come together and connect. And we're going to keep doing events like that to make sure our community can come together as one and connect and talk if they want.
27: Premier David Eby says he took the opportunity to speak to the Prime Minister yesterday about what's needed to advance major projects during Mark Carney's visit. Eby says he took it a step beyond that.
29: The big topic of conversation between me and the Prime Minister is the fact that I am firmly of the opinion that British Columbia has not been receiving our fair share of federal attention and federal money. Now, I understand we're a long way from Ottawa. British Columbia, as I said to the Prime Minister in a press conference yesterday, whether the Prime Minister wants to diversify trade, whether he wants to build homes, or whether he wants to hold a world-class sporting event, this is the place.
27: Meanwhile, opposition leader Pierre Poilievre will be on with Adam in the 2:30 block. The province and the First Nation announced the approval of the expansion of the Red Chris mine in northwest BC this morning. The project will create approximately 1,800 jobs during peak construction, protect the existing 1,500 jobs, and increase ore processing to as much as 15 million tons per year. John Mulally of the Newmont Corporation, the mine operator, spoke about the importance of moving forward.
30: Northwest BC is emerging as a world-class mining district. This project is situated in Tahltan Territory, and Newmont is proud to have advanced the project through an Indigenous consent-based decision with the Tahltan Nation, reflecting our shared commitment to responsible resource development. These approvals enable the transition from open pit to block cave underground mining, with a potential to extend the operation into the mid-2040s. And unlock the long-term value of this world-class mineral resource.
27: Premier David Eby was at the announcement and pointed to how all parts of the province, including Vancouver Island, make products to support BC's mining industry and benefit from these kind of projects. Wilderness is the focus for Father's Day weekend. You can take your dad fishing tomorrow. Did you know this? The Victoria Fish and Game Protective Association has stocked a pond with 200 trout for free family fishing day. That's Saturday at 700 Holker Place. Sunday will be Discovery Day, open house where a variety of outdoor sports will be available to try, including archery, trap shooting, rifle and pistol shooting, hawk and knife throwing. Be careful with the knife throw, please. The award-winning folk singer, songwriter, and activist Judy Collins will perform at the Seaside Music Festival in Sydney tonight.
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27: Now 87, Collins will perform highlights from her iconic 50 albums of work, for which she received Grammy nominations for Best Folk Album in 2017 and 2023. Concert starts tonight at the Mary Winspear Center at 7:30. 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The Dow Jones up 72 at 51,564. The NASDAQ up 496 points at 26,517. The Canadian dollar down 19 basis points at 70.6 cents U.S. Weather forecast for Greater Victoria for this afternoon. Sunny skies, high near 24, a little cooler near the water, around 17. Humidex is going to make it feel like 26. Clear tonight, low down to 11. Sunny tomorrow, winds becoming southeast 20 near noon, except west 30, gusting to 50 near the Juan de Fuca Strait late in the afternoon tomorrow with a high near 20. Sunny on Sunday with a high near 24. Sunny on Monday with a high near 28. Right now in downtown Victoria, it's 16 degrees. I'm Steve Young. 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
0: All right, into hour two of the program. Listener response is 71010 on your wireless device. Texter 71010 writes, Adam, get your facts straight. Stu, it says, didn't have to win by majority if he ran uncontested. Well, I talked about 2018 being the last time that he won with a huge majority, and that was a contested election. A man by the name of Robert Fraser ran against him, got 790 votes in 2018. Stu Young won the mayor's chair in Langford yet again that election with 3,939 votes, according to Civic Info BC. That is a majority of 81.86%. Again, that's just a massive majority in terms of a mayoral race. It's possible that he may have been uncontested earlier in one of his many terms. I don't recall. But he, in some cases, did have folks run against him who probably didn't expect to win a whole lot and yet ran against him and lost anyway. But most recently, which is what my whole commentary was about, he won with just under 4,000 votes with a massive, massive majority of almost 82%. That will work in a municipal election where I'm just going to scroll down the page here. Where only 4,812 people voted. But in that election, there were 21,000 people who were eligible to vote who simply did not cast a ballot. So Stu Young, yes, monster majorities. But when you actually look at the raw numbers, and this is important because Langford's population has continued to grow. Langford added approximately 10,000 new people between 2018 and 2022, and he lost in 2022, as we know. And it has added yet another 10,000 approximately since then. So we're talking about a municipality that's gone from about 40,000 people in 2018, the last time that Stu Young won that monster majority, to about 60,000 people today. Whether or not it will have the same tendencies or the same inclinations to vote, you and I cannot know. And that's one of the reasons why I think anybody who's sure that this thing is in the bag, you shouldn't think that. In fact, if you're a Stu Young supporter, that's the last thing that you want to do, because I and others pointed out that there were probably a lot of people who would have voted for him in 2022 if they had known that there was a chance that he could actually lose, because I think it blindsided a lot of us. So I do appreciate it. And I will, of course, accept any critiques or any challenges in my fact checking. And if I get anything wrong, of course, I'm going to correct the record. But I don't believe I was wrong there, Texter, but thanks for reaching out either way. Texter at 71010 says, hey, Adam, I know you got a break for lunch, but just going on Mike's comment, this came in right before the news. It says, how do you fight big development? Texter writes, and I think it's got to be at the polling booth come October. It says there are groups out there that want to see some significant change and protect our way of life instead of having overdevelopment. Texter, we've talked about this a lot because it's one of the highest drama or the most emotional issues that I see at various city halls. And we also have curious controversies erupting across the capital region that all have housing policy in common. Provincial government policy with respect to housing targets is the single most important element to this conversation. And every time I see somebody ask me, Adam, how do we fight City Hall on this? The same answer I have to give them is that provincial policy right now will override any City Hall that tries to defy it. So even if you manage to put together a campaign that wants to see less development, you can count on the government of British Columbia dispatching a housing advisor to your municipal city hall if it fails to meet the housing targets that are being imposed on it. This happened recently in North Saanich, actually. That news was that this week or was that last week? I can't remember. It's all blending together. But yeah, no, it was this week. We read the press release live. Somebody who works here sent it to me as soon as we got it. North Saanich was required to put out 60 new homes, that's with occupancy permits, in the first year of it being tracked for its housing targets program. You know how many it managed to put out of those 60? Put out 12. That's less than a quarter of what it was required to do. Accordingly, a housing advisor was dispatched by the province of British Columbia, looked at North Saanich's development practices. It noted that North Saanich has had some challenges in terms of staffing being apparently there are some vacant positions and some turnover, which can happen, which is normal. And accordingly, they have recommended changes that North Saanich needs to make to its housing policies going forward. Okay. North Saanich voted in 2022 to elect a mayor, goes by the name of Peter Jones. He's quite a colorful character. We've played any number of clips that he's played on the show recently. He's not everybody's cup of tea. Some folks have certainly raised some eyebrows at some of the comments that he's made over the years. That's to be expected. But he was supported by a group at the time called Save North Saanich that valued the unique rural character of that municipality and had concerns about regionalism and about being expected to put more into a framework of regional supports than it was getting out of it. We've seen this manifest in any number of different ways. Perhaps the most curious element of it was the pickleball court at Wayne Park, which the mayor is publicly on the record complaining about, saying he believes that people were coming from other municipalities to use North Saanich's pickleball court, which is an interesting thing to say. I know. So the housing advisor has already intervened in North Saanich. So quite frankly, it doesn't really matter how municipal voters vote in North Saanich. You can vote in a mayor who is not shy at all about expressing concerns about the pace of development, about being a sort of regional hub where people come from other municipalities to use your amenities. You can look at Oak Bay. They were one of the first to be targeted by the government of British Columbia, dispatching their housing advisor. And while the housing advisor certainly found that Oak Bay was acting in good faith and that there wasn't anything nefarious going on there, the housing advisor also, I believe, gave the recommendation that the minister eventually ordered done, and that was to cede authority on, it was minor variances, I think, to staff instead of having those come before council. My apologies if I'm getting that imprecise. It wasn't all variances go to staff, but it was minor variances would go to staff. And the expectation was is that would create more predictability for the development community to be able to navigate those situations. And of course, Saanich has had provincial housing numbers published regularly from it. And I think a lot of folks would be surprised to hear how many housing units Saanich has actually created, because it's not a whole lot. It was in the first 2 years of the four-year mandate or the four-year term with the new housing targets in place. Or was it five? I can't remember. It's one or the other. Anyway, first 2 years, Victoria, which is actually smaller than Saanich in population, cranked out, I think it was 2,400 houses. Saanich did a third of that. And they have the same targets, more or less. So Saanich is way behind on its housing targets right now, which is why when I look at what's happening in Saanich with all these folks, like Mehdi called into the show yesterday. He and I got into a bit of a back and forth, as we often do, where he is convinced, and he's trying to convince anybody else who will listen that he thinks that there's some sort of nefarious activity taking place with corruption or collusion or something like that involving Sanich's planning staff in the development community. And one of the many reasons why I think he's wrong is that there's no need for it because the province of British Columbia is forcing Sanich to build more houses, and they're not hiding it. It's not a conspiracy. Like, the province of British Columbia will go on TV and say, we are proudly forcing municipalities, including Sanich, to build more housing than they have been. So anybody who wants to try to sell me on the idea that there's some sort of conspiracy that we have to fight back against at Sanich City Hall, like, why? Why would there need to be? The province is out there doing it for free, and they're bragging about it. Like, that's my primary concern. So while I understand that there's all sorts of residents out there who feel strongly about this, who want to push back against what they view as too much development in the community, not to make too long-winded an answer of your question, Texter, the best thing you can do is get a new provincial government that'll take away these housing targets. And I don't think that's going to happen under the new Democrats, not given what we've seen so far. Sure, we might see a change of heart. We've seen all sorts of closely held, treasured policies abandoned in perhaps desperate political times for the reigning government of British Columbia, the NDP. You know, once upon a time, they were going to fight for the carbon tax and do all this other stuff. And then it got jettisoned, too, as things seemed to get dire post-election in 2024. But, yeah, I think it's going to create some really interesting dynamics because you have folks that show up at Sanich City Hall and they're angry. Why are they angry? Because for probably at least a couple of decades now, Sanich has cultivated a political climate that did not build a whole lot of housing. It just didn't. And now suddenly it's being forced to build way more housing by the province of British Columbia. And voters in Sanich are saying, we didn't vote for this municipally. And it's true, they didn't. They didn't vote for it municipally. They didn't know what they were getting. They went to an election in 2022 when a guy named David Eby hadn't quite become the premier yet. That was after the 2022 election. And one of the first things David Eby does in 2023, aside from decriminalizing fentanyl, is embark on a bold new policy of housing legislation reform. And we see the province, the entire province or a large portion of it, upzoned for multi-unit housing. That was the missing middle push that had been a municipal battle largely until that point. We see all sorts of other changes made in terms of provincial housing targets are put together. You see a list of municipalities got published. There were 10 on it initially, and Sanich was one of the original 10. So was Victoria, by the way. So, yeah, if you disagree with what housing development policy is doing in Sanich because you feel that that's not what you voted for, that's probably correct from a municipal point of view. The change was at the provincial level, and until there's a corresponding change at the provincial level in that policy, I don't really see how a different mayor or a different council is going to produce a different outcome, because Sanich is still way behind. If Sanich was meeting the provincial targets, it would have cranked out three times the housing, give or take, that it already has. As bad as things are in Sanich, with residents worried about development, worried about habitat loss, worried about all these other things, the NDP is demanding that it triple the speed just to get to where it should be right now. Imagine what that looks like. And meanwhile, you have these councillors between a rock and a hard place. People showing up, they're angry because they voted for something different. And it's true, they did vote for something different. But the elephant in the room is the province. If you don't like it, you need to change the provincial government. And those are strongly held NDP ridings, by the way. That would be very difficult to break the NDP's grip on any of them, Victoria or Sanich. Although Sanich North and the Islands, as we know, is Rob Botterell with the Greens and has been Greens prior to him with Adam Olson. And it's also been BC Liberal held in the more distant past. So perhaps that is a more vulnerable area. But in terms of the core, in terms of like Victoria Swan Lake or Sanich South or Victoria Beacon Hill or Oak Bay Gordon Head, those are the NDP fortress ridings. And they are also the areas where we've seen this controversy and this strife, because municipal voters are realizing, hey, this isn't what we voted for in terms of what their city halls were suddenly approving. And the change happened after the 2022 election in 2023 when David Eby took over. So I appreciate the text, Texter. Texter 71010 writes, Adam, how far back do your archives go? Texter, nobody's quite sure exactly what my technological capabilities are. Although it is fun to surprise people sometimes and make them realize just how fast I can look things up or how far back I can go and in what municipalities I can go there in. You find out as it happens. Quick break, more after this.
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0: All right, back on the air here at CFAX 1070. Great question following up on 71010 on your wireless device. Texter writes, Adam, what can a housing advisor actually do? They can't direct staff. Staff don't work for them. Quite so. The housing advisor advises the minister. The minister absolutely can and does issue orders on what the municipality must do, and a certain timeline is given. And if that timeline is ultimately not respected. The minister has other tools at their disposal. Oak Bay was told that it must adopt a change where it relinquished some of its power on, it was minor variances, and I can't remember exactly how they defined that. That was part of the debate, to their staff in terms of some issues. And Oak Bay complied with the ministerial order, and the minister said, okay, you know, we're going to consider this complied. We're not going to do anything else. But the advisor advises the minister, and it's very important that we understand that. So the minister will essentially dispatch an emissary to your municipal hall. They will be given access to everything, all your records, all your protocols. They'll be able to interview your staff, which I can assume is probably a quite a cumbersome thing. In fact, we had Saanich staff issue a report on their potential gas-powered leaf blower ban or similar legislation on the show recently. Some of you might recall that. Oak Bay staff talked about how they'd been so busy complying with provincial housing policy, amongst other things, that they just hadn't had a chance to put that ban in, despite this year being the year that 3 years ago they had hoped that they were going to phase out gas-powered leaf blowers. So ultimately, it's a big deal when the province deploys a housing advisor. You want to be really polite. You want to treat them really well, and you want them to say nice things about you in the report that they send back to the minister. North Saanich had the report, went back to the minister. Recommendations have been published, and North Saanich right now is expected to obey. And if North Saanich doesn't, we expect the minister to start exercising her authority as she sees fit. By the way, there are 30 days that are given from the time that, is it made public, I think? I'd have to double check that. But there was a 30-day timeline that started where North Saanich can reply to what the minister has to say. And we're not sure what North Saanich does. Does North Saanich stand its ground? Does it fight here, knowing that an election is coming in less than 4 months? And there are some residents that probably don't want to see a larger or higher pace of development. It certainly has the option to do that, although I'm not sure what the ministry would do. I'm sort of second-guessing everything I thought I knew about sovereign power and sovereign authority of the province ever since the school district board managed to get itself unfired and had its first meeting back earlier this week as well. I know the school district board has taken in District 61 has taken the position that the firing of the board was unlawful and that the minister did not have the legal authority to do what the minister decided to do. My understanding is nobody has admitted to any unlawful actions being taken, nor has any court actually made a finding that anything was unlawful. Why? Because the question never got answered either way, because the province withdrew its case. Now, there are some people who say, well, Adam, hold on. Don't you think the province withdrew its case because it thought it was going to lose? That's not the only explanation, possible explanation, I mean. We could also suppose a scenario where the province is worried about political embarrassment, which matters a lot, especially if you're on a razor-thin margin trailing the Conservatives in the polls, and the province, while perhaps lawful in its exercise of power, didn't want to suffer the political embarrassment that would go along with a judicial review process and decided to surrender for political reasons instead of legal reasons. So I don't want to say we should necessarily think the province knew that it acted unlawfully, because no court has ever found that, even if the school board trustees do call themselves completely vindicated on their website. And by the District 61 website, I mean where they've got their statement. Let's see. Texture at 71010 writes, so the minister could go as far as, somebody says threatening arrest. I don't think it would ever get to that, texture. I think that what would happen is a ministerial order would be issued. There would be an expectation of compliance with that order under the community charter or perhaps some other local government act. I actually don't even know what the enforcement legislation would be, but it would probably come to somebody being told what to do by a judge, because that's what happens when push comes to shove around here. And ultimately, I don't know what a judge would say. I'm not aware of any municipality that has decided to stand its ground and fight, like in court, the province on this issue. Legal bills are expensive. They're expensive by design in terms of people deciding to go to court to try to work out their issues instead of just talking amongst people, which is always preferable. Governments are usually pretty good at negotiating with one another and cooperating with one another. It's not like any of them are new to this. The apparatus has been in place since any of us were here. But I can't think of anybody else that has actually pushed the province to the point where they've taken the municipality to court to change some of its policies. But I suspect if push came to shove, that's where it would go. And I'm not sure what the precedent would be. Ordinarily, I tell you, the province is the sovereign authority. Municipalities, just like school districts, are creatures of statute, so they don't have sovereign authority. So ultimately, the province will prevail. Except I can't give you that answer anymore, because this District 61 school board is the living, breathing example that seems to contradict it. Although, as I mentioned, there are other ways that we can explain that. Let's see. Texture at 71010. Mary writes, I listen to city council meetings all the time. Mary, thank you for doing that important work. It's difficult, I know. I try as well. How did I miss that they are allowing the redevelopment of a parkade? Never mind, I mistakenly thought you were talking about the library building. No, it's, yeah, there's more than one parkade on Broughton, and it's important that you that we recognize that, Mary. Thank you for adding that. I misinterpreted what was said yesterday as well. I had somebody text in and said they're getting rid of the parkade on Broughton. I thought, oh my God, because that's the one below the Greater Victoria Public Library building. It's a big deal. There's a lot of cars that fit there. There's more than one parkade on Broughton. If you go across Douglas further to the west, there's also a parkade down that way. And I think that it's important that we understand that as well. Texture 71010 writes, my point, Adam, is if the District 61 board can make the NDP look like wet noodles, then what's a determined staff and council able to do? I'm ultimately not sure to tell you the truth. We talk a lot about the distinction. While there is a lot of overlap, there is a distinction between political power and political authority and legal power and legal authority. If you have the legal authority to issue an order, it means if push comes to shove, you can go to court and you can have a judge tell that person that they have to do what you said. And if not, that person could be found in contempt of court. Like if they say no to the court, that's when you start to have punishments and penalties usually get imposed, but a court has to be involved first. If you have political power, that's the ability to tell somebody to do something and they will do it. You don't need to go to court. You can just tell them what they need to do. And for various other reasons, incentives or disincentives, the people will obey you. And while there's often a lot of overlap in between those two things, it's not perfect. And there are circumstances, extreme ones, where somebody claims to have the legal authority to do something, and yet it is so politically unpopular that the electorate punishes them for exercising that authority at the next opportunity at the next election. Would we see that in the District 61 board situation? I have no idea, because one of the issues that might be the next point of contention, although I cringe to even think about it, is the bylaws necessary for the new electoral system for the trustees themselves, because that got changed after they were fired. And at least one of them raised concerns with the process to reach the new form of it at the meeting earlier this week and didn't approve the bylaws at this time. Now, they haven't been killed outright. Like the new system isn't canceled, but it was supposed to move forward this week and it didn't. It's on hold for the moment. We don't know where that's going to go. Quick break. More after this.
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27: I'm Steve Young with your CFAX 1070 news update. Canada's resounding World Cup win over Qatar doesn't just put the team in the driver's seat to advance in the tournament for the very first time. It raises the prospect of even more Team Canada games in Vancouver. Canada wins or draws against Switzerland at BC Place next Wednesday. It means the stadium will also host a knockout match for the home side on July the 2nd. And if they win again, BC Place would also host Team Canada on July 7th in the round of 16. Those matches could be among the biggest sporting events Vancouver has ever hosted on the international stage, along with the 2010 Olympic gold hockey game, although soccer's global scale would potentially give them even more reach. Before Wednesday's Canada-Switzerland game, Vancouver hosts a group stage match on Sunday between Egypt and New Zealand. I'm Steve Young. If it's happening, it's here on CFAX 1070.
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0: And I honestly don't know how the municipal elections this fall are going to be affected, because there's people out there who feel very strongly about the pace of new home construction in their communities, whether it's Saanich, whether it's Oak Bay, whether it's Central Saanich, whether it's North Saanich. And ultimately, the province of British Columbia has shown that it will intervene if any of those municipalities fail to meet the housing targets that are being imposed upon them, regardless of who the mayor is, regardless of who the council is. North Saanich was the latest to have the housing advisor issue a report this week. They have 30 days to respond. We don't know what their response is going to be. But when push comes to shove, the minister can start ordering them to do things. What happens when a municipality just refuses a minister's order? I'm honestly not sure. I would ordinarily

0: First Nation, one for Esquimalt First Nation. That should add up to nine. My apologies if I've forgotten anyone. That would be a change from the system that elected the current crop of trustees, which is what they call an at-large system, where they pool all of the areas together and everybody's vote goes into the same pool. And whoever the top nine vote getters are from that super amalgamated municipality that includes Victoria and Saanich and all these other places would be who's on the board. And that's how the current board got elected. So if you're the current board, you got elected under the current system, you have to wonder if a different system might produce a different outcome, and you have to wonder if that different outcome might mean that some of them lose or have it more be more difficult, which of course, you know, probably means that it's not great that they get to decide if the system changes. I'm not even sure if they can. We had Esquimalt Councillor Tim Morrison on with Ryan Price earlier this week expressing his concerns about how he doesn't even think they should be able to stop it at this point. We're not sure that they will stop it at this point, but they've paused it for the moment because they say that they want more information on how that was put together. And ultimately, I guess the electorate will be able to judge the District 61 school board this fall. But here's a difficult question. I don't know the answer to it. Let's say the trustees get voted out, like they're not in office, even if they try to get reelected under the new system. Is that the public saying they never had a democratic mandate to do the stuff with the safety plan and the school police liaison officers? Is that vindication for their critics? Or is that them saying, help, help, the province imposed an unfair system on us. We should actually be able to run under the old system again. This new one isn't as democratic. And how is the public supposed to have confidence in that outcome if indeed we have people arguing over the validity of the electoral system itself? Because suddenly you realize people talk about, well, I have a democratic mandate. Yeah, well, what does that mean? You can have two different systems produce two different outcomes that head in two different directions with exactly the same public will in either scenario. And yet both of those are democratic? Doesn't seem to make a whole lot of sense, does it? Anyway, and I don't have an answer, by the way. This is just one more thing for all of us to worry about. You can put it on the list. Earlier yesterday, Victoria Council considering a housing development proposal in Cedar Hill when Susan Kim had a bright idea.
1: Thanks, through the chair. I have sent very shoddily worded amendment to staff.
0: Look out, we've got a shoddily worded amendment incoming.
1: And would appreciate grammatical assistance.
0: You always know it's going to be a good day when one of the counselors asks for grammatical assistance before we've even seen what they're complaining about.
1: Just put that up and see what it is.
0: I know, right? It's like Christmas. Wait for the reveal. Somebody coughed. That's good. It's not like a gasp. There's a lot of text there. Am I supposed to? I'm not reading all that. What does it say? Oh, no, wait. Oh, they're typing it. Oh, this is suspense. There's a cursor here. They just typed one period. It says P dot or C dot. I. Oh, then they erased it. Oh. Further attempts for fire safety. I don't think that's the one that she wanted. I know, right? This is such an exciting council meeting. It's always so great. I love the fact that all these councillors bring stuff from home that everybody gets ambushed with at the last second, even though they're not supposed to be doing that anymore. While everybody's getting paid by the hour and all of us sit around waiting for a cursor to move on a screen.
1: So, staff, are you... I wonder if you can pull it down so we can see the right place for that. I know your system is struggling with the particular place and the description of... It's subsections.
0: Yeah, so anyway, I'm going to fast forward here to spare all of you that silence.
1: Yeah, I felt similarly, so...
2: So I think correct the following technical items. Mr. Johnston, I'm going to ask you for your advice on this unless you want to defer to one of our...
0: Anyway, it happens to do with, among other things, the conversation progresses and asks...
1: It was actually... The reason for this particular piece is because of the Bowker Creek watershed and the relationship to salmon.
0: To salmon! We're worried about salmon when it comes to Victoria housing development in, let's see, what block was this? I want to say 2800 block. Yeah, the 2800 block of Cedar Hill Road. We saw an amendment moved yesterday that had to do with a Victoria councillor worried about salmon.
1: It was, in fact, in our own community that citizen science discovered that it was off-gassing of, or... like a chemical coming off of car tires that
3: contributed to the mass die-off of

0: local salmon spawns and salmon population, and just seeing the relationship with the increased hardscaping and lack of consideration for the water quality entering the creek, I just want to say I did my part to protect the salmon.
1: I want to say I did my part to protect the salmon, Victoria Councillor Susan Kim said yesterday as Victoria Council considered a development proposal for the 2800 block of Cedar Hill Road that would have been 12 new three-bedroom strata townhouse units in three buildings in the Oaklands neighborhood. I know, right? I didn't think there was a whole lot of salmon in the Oaklands neighborhood, but... Oh, Boker Creek, stormwater. Yes, I guess these things technically exist. Yes, I guess there is some science, but really, do we want to make it about the salmon? Is this?
0: I just want to say I did my part to protect the salmon.
1: Okay.
0: We have to do better. We just have to do better. And if this is a step forward in that direction, so be it.
1: I know, right? What happened next, Adam? Were they practical, or did they vote in favor of the housing development anyway? Actually, with that council, it's an open question. You'll find out the answer right after this.
2: 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You and a pal in Montreal at Oceaga. 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
1: I know, right? You've got parts of the capital region where the conversations about blowing up mountains and slashing and burning to create new housing, although some people do object to those characterizations. And meanwhile, in the city of Victoria, somebody wants to build some townhouses in the 2800 block of Cedar Hill. And suddenly, the fact that Bowker Creek and its watershed exists nearby means that salmon might be at risk.
0: It was actually the reason for this particular piece is because of the Bowker Creek watershed. And the relationship to salmon, it was in fact...
1: I know,
0: in
1: a lot of salmon swimming through Victoria.
0: Our own community that citizen science discovered that it was off-gassing of, or like a chemical coming off of car tires that contributed to the mass die-off of local salmon spawns and salmon population. And just seeing the relationship with the increased hardscaping and lack of consideration for the water quality entering the creek, I just want to say I did my part to protect the salmon.
1: Wants to do her part to protect the salmon. Now, I know what you're saying, Adam. Like, come on. That's a stretch even for her. Where are they going to find somebody who is suggestible enough to go along with something like that?
15: Through you, Mayor, I seconded for conversation, but...
1: Okay, never mind.
15: I think this does the... It will help...
1: I, too, want to do my part for the salmon.
15: Further the conversation.
1: I have people say the creek is a ditch. Look, I was actually talking to somebody about this earlier. The Bowker Creek watershed and the idea of daylighting the creek and restoring the creek to its prior natural splendor is a goal that gets discussed in various conservation circles around the Victoria area and has been for years. Maybe that'll happen someday. But for the moment, saying that you're worried about putting in some townhouses because Bowker Creek is too close nearby, and you're worried about off-gassing from car tires infiltrating the watershed and harming the salmon? Okay.
15: And, you know, the proponent and staff are listening to this right now and hearing...
1: And I'm sure that there's probably a bunch of people who wake up every morning with one singular goal about getting the salmon back into Bowker Creek. And don't get me wrong. Hey, that's like a really nice goal. Good people trying to make a difference in the world. I don't want to, you know, criticize people who are being altruistic and selfless. But on the other hand, really? Gassing from car tires?
15: What the mover would like to see happen. So I think at least...
1: Yeah, like what precedent are we setting here?
15: Some more conversations will happen.
1: Chris Coleman was somewhat blunt.
16: Oh, Councillor Coleman, go ahead.
17: Thank you. I mean, I think what we really want is a policy direction from the table with respect to Bowker Creek.
1: Because they're worried about stormwater, and they're worried about where it'll go, because I guess the off-gassing from the tires ends up on the road, and then the rain hits the road, and it washes the whatever chemical into the storm drains, and they're worried about the storm drains infiltrating into Bowker Creek. That was what the overall issue was.
17: This is trying to backdoor that process in some ways, and I understand that. I'm supportive of the further attempts, because I think it is a worthy one. But if we're going to be honest about the issue, then it's up to us to bring a policy statement about runoff from all areas into the watershed. You can't do it one property at a time.
1: Bingo. Thank you, Chris Coleman, for being there as always.
17: Yeah, I still think it's worthy of support, but
16: thank you.
17: The direction is to us.
16: Right. Councillor Gardner, on the amendment.
18: To staff, we're starting to get into kind of, I hate to say we're talking about a creek, the weeds, but...
1: We're talking about salmon in a property development proposal in Cedar Hill.
18: As to...
1: When was the last time you saw a salmon go by in Cedar Hill?
18: exact surfaces, because I can recall years ago that there was actually asphalt that was somewhat permeable. So what kind of surface is being, I saw the accessible one parking spot, and it looked like it had those paver spones with the gaps, is from what I gathered from the diagram. So what kind of asphalt is there now? Is it the asphalt being planned, the one that is somewhat permeable, or is it not?
1: So anyway, some questions go back and forth. Alto.
16: I can support the amendment because of the first two words, actually, as grammatically awkward as they may be, because, as I think was clearly stated by the staff, while this does generate a further conversation, which is always good, it does indicate a desire by council to have these types of conversations. And as has been mentioned, perhaps that's a future conversation for council. But I have also very clearly heard that should this be unsuccessful, or that the director of planning determines that whatever happens is satisfactory, that this process will not be concluded, will not be stopped, not be delayed, and will not return to council. So I'm okay with that. All those in favor of the amendment? Anybody opposed? No one is opposed. That is unanimous. And Councillor Kim, you still have the floor.
0: That's it for me. Thanks.
1: Okay. So anyway, everybody's like, it's not going to stop it, but I guess because it was, there were two different things, and it ended up getting moving into two sub amendments in terms of what Susan Kim wanted to ask about. Number one, sub three was fire safety, and then sub four was stormwater in terms of the impacts that it might or might not have. So anyway, it goes forward. Bottom line, there were some other amendments. They ended up moving it forward, the overall issue. So it wasn't like it stopped there, but just the fact that everybody had to stop and think about it and say, I want to say I did my part for the salmon, I'm thinking, okay. Now, to its credit, if you're on the pro-development side of many of these conversations, Victoria has produced an absolutely enormous number of homes. And that was the next thing that they talked about yesterday morning in Victoria.
19: Annual review marks the conclusion of the housing strategy phase two and reflects a period of significant housing delivery, policy reform, and strengthened tenant protections.
1: Here's the thing. I know in Saanich, everybody's freaking out because 800 new homes got occupancy permits in the first 2 years of the process. That's about a third of what the province wanted them to do. Listen to how many building permits got issued just in 2025.
19: The housing continuum.
1: Listen to this number. See, I can... Here it is.
19: A record 1,820 new homes were issued building permits for construction in 2025.
1: In one year, Victoria issued building permits in 2025 for 1,820 new homes. The target annually is only 1,000. They almost doubled it. They absolutely hit it out of the park.
19: This is far above the city's annual target of 1,000 new homes per year, as well as the 10-year average. At the end of 2025, roughly 2,375 rental units were under construction, demonstrating the significant number of purpose-built rentals that have been issued permits over the last several years.
1: So anyway, despite some of its flaws and despite conversations happening involving salmon with development applications moving forward, Victoria has produced an absolutely enormous number of new homes, and perhaps not coincidentally, the primary rental vacancy rate has reached the highest level.
19: Has contributed to the primary rental vacancy rate reaching its highest level since 1999.
1: This century, the highest rental vacancy rate that the city of Victoria has seen this century is right now.
19: At 3.2%. Representing a shift towards a more balanced market and more choice for renters in 2025.
1: There was one target, though, that the city of Victoria managed not to meet, and I know, right? Let me guess, Adam, what is the one thing that the city of Victoria focused most on during the 2022 election campaign? Is that the one place it came up short?
19: Three or more bedrooms.
1: Let's listen.
19: The missing middle housing target was not met within the six-year time frame.
1: Of course, and that's what we spent 2022 talking about for those of you unfortunate enough to be trapped in that scenario with us.
19: However, recent OCP and zoning updates, along with development process improvements, are expected to support increased delivery of this housing type.
1: I know. We're making just absolutely enormous, shocking amounts of new housing. 1,800 building permits or that equivalent units issued just last year alone. And missing middle is still coming up short. See, I told you we were wasting our time on that. We spent months fighting about missing middle housing in 2022, and we should have been talking about bigger developments that can actually produce more housing, way more housing per project. But, you know, whatever. I guess we did what we did, and all of us can just learn from it best we can and move on. So anyway, then they went to, like, it was basically a good news report for Victoria. Victoria is the new Mach 5. It's not quite Mach 5. I don't want to give them that. But they're probably Mach 2, Mach 3. Like, they're breaking the sound barrier easily at this point with the number of new homes being created. And accordingly, we're seeing... Gardner asked about the units being built in the 900 block of Pandora. And I found that interesting because they talked about not only the amount of housing that's being created in terms of rental, in terms of affordable, in terms of missing middle. They talked about supportive housing being created. And that is a very different topic because Victoria, as we know, complains about supportive housing being built because it says the majority of all of the supporting of housing units in the region are in Victoria. It says that's not fair. Once upon a time, Victoria used to brag about the supportive housing units that were being built. It used to celebrate every new unit of supportive housing that would be located within the municipality. We've seen an inversion with respect to the rhetoric in the last term, I would suspect. So when it came up, it was interesting to hear the question and answer.
20: Avenue and through the mayor, in 2025, there were 53 properties that were classified as Class 3 supportive housing, which means that their landed improvements are knocked to a nominal amount of a dollar each through the city's permissive tax exemption program.
1: We talked about that out in Langford the other day. Kevin called in after it was actually Fraser Johnson who managed to get revitalization tax exemptions, which are similar, on Langford's annual report for apparently the first time ever, even though they're always supposed to be there. And the lands that were included this time are collectively known as the Western Speedway lands, or at least portion of the former Western Speedway lands. And so Fraser Johnson was celebrating his advocacy and being able to produce that transparency. And it was, I think it's just below $400,000 was what the total value for this year was in terms of those lands out in Langford. But every municipality, as we mentioned, has permissive tax exemptions, has similar tax exemptions. Victoria talks about the tax exemptions that it has for supportive housing.
20: There were
1: staff going through the books, answering questions.
20: 29 properties that received a tax exemption under the supportive housing category.
21: Thank you. Do we have any idea how many units of housing were in those 53 properties or the 20?
1: She ends up asking if they involve drug use.
21: 9 properties?
16: Ms. Monk?
20: Through the mayor, we do not have that data, but planning may have that information.
1: She goes forward, Mark Gardner, I believe, and asks about 926, 930 Pandora. There's a new tower that's being built there. It's across the street from our place. It's in the 900 block of Pandora, for those of you who don't know the location.
21: Thank you. I'd certainly appreciate that. Okay, in the report, you mentioned 926, 930 Pandora, with 158 affordable homes and homelessness support. And so can you please clarify what that means, and is illicit drug use to be supported?
1: Is illicit drug use to be supported? Drug use? In the 900 block of Pandora? Just, I have to process this. I don't actually know what she's going to say, and you don't either. We're going to hear it, but first we have to take a quick break, and we have to get the very latest from the newsroom. And when we come back, you will hear what Victoria City staff told Councillor Mark Gardner yesterday, as well as what's going to happen next in terms of Victoria's housing policy as part of our coverage. It's been a difficult week in the city of Victoria specifically, and we'll have an update right after this.
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5: Good afternoon. I'm Steve Young with your CFAX 1070 news to 1 o'clock. The federal government giving provinces and territories an additional $5.4 billion over the next 2 years to stabilize the national $10 a day child care program. Federal Jobs and Families Minister Patty Hajdue says the money can be used to address each jurisdiction's specific pressures.
7: Some provinces are struggling with operational costs. Some provinces are struggling with the physical creation of new child care spots, whether alone or in partnership with other providers. And of course, some provinces are struggling in terms of, you know, opening up new spots for families on waiting lists.
5: While many provinces have lowered the child care fees parents pay to an average of $10 a day, five have yet to do so. U.S. government's fisheries department says it's celebrating the birth of a new calf in a pod of endangered southern resident killer whales that use the waters off Vancouver Island. The new calf was spotted with L-pod on June 14th. L-pod is one of three pods that make up the southern resident's population of 75 animals. The administration says they'll need to see the calf more to confirm who the mother is and its gender, but given its size and behavior, it's believed to be between 1 and 3 months old. The BC government says its investigation into what happened in the July 2025 collapse at the Red Chris mine is ongoing, and the findings will be shared and possibly applied to other mines upon the report's completion. The mine's operator, Newmont Corporation, says it's completed its own investigation into the accident and has shared what it learned with the industry without elaborating. The collapses last year, while three workers were conducting exploratory drilling as part of a planned transition of the mine from open pit to a block cave underground method. The project to expand the mine received a major regulatory approval today, with the province approving an amended certificate to allow the use of block cave methods at the site. Now, they say officers in Vancouver worked with international police to help bring down a Russian cyber crime network. Police say the group was tricking people to download malware disguised as computer updates, allowing hackers access to victims' computers. RCMP say the group exploited the thousands of WordPress sites to spread malware to visitors. Mounties say they worked with information from Dutch police to develop a disruption technique for the malware, prompting a mass disinfection of almost 2,500 computers and another 15,000 websites. Police say a highly visible crash on the edge of World Cup celebrations yesterday turned out to be an attempted traffic stop. Vancouver police say officers got a ping from an automatic license plate reader system that showed that a vehicle had no insurance and the owner was a prohibited driver. Police say they tried to stop the driver at Howe and Robson, and he fled into an underground parking lot. And when he emerged from the other side, he slammed the vehicle into a tree. The crash happened a few meters away from those celebrating the Canada-Qatar match, but the driver only sustained minor injuries. On the stock markets at this hour, the TSX is down 55 points at 34,914. The Dow Jones up 72 at 51,564. And the NASDAQ is up 496 points at 26,517. The Canadian dollar is down 19 basis points at 70.6 cents U.S.
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5: The weather forecast for Greater Victoria, sunny today, a high near 24, 17 near the water. Humidex going to make it feel like 26. UV index is up there at 8 or very high. Clear tonight, low down to 11. Sunny but windy tomorrow, especially near the Juan de Fuca Strait late in the afternoon, a high near 20. The outlook for Sunday, sunny skies and a high near 24. On Monday, sunny with a high near 28. Right now in downtown Victoria, it's 15 degrees. I'm Steve Young. If it's happening, it's here on CFAX 1070. 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
1: All right, we're back on the air here at CFAX 1070. Well, Victoria Council, they needed some good news yesterday. They had a terrible week in terms of things going wrong. One, the backup pool that was going to be relied upon during the multi-year closure of the Crystal Pool on Quadra Street in Victoria's Central Park had a pipe break, apparently, on the third floor. I think it happened on Monday. It happened earlier this week. That's what's important. And by the time somebody figured out what was going on, apparently a number of hours had transpired. The pipe was on the third floor. Apparently there was significant water damage to the third floor, second floor, and basically it just gravity took it where gravity takes things. And at this point, when we talked to Derek Newman from the City of Victoria earlier in the week, it was unclear as to how much damage had been done, how much remediation work might be necessary. And we were right at the beginning of a process where we were going to make sure that that space was open to offer pool services and aquatic facility services to folks in Victoria, perhaps for years, while the Crystal Pool was being rebuilt. So we find ourselves in an unfortunate situation with Crystal Pool closing for the replacement. And now the backup apparently has also been taken offline, at least for the moment, by water damage. Unclear exactly how it happened, unclear exactly what the costs will be. Mike Kosakowski from Citify.ca was talking to us about it earlier today. He speculated that perhaps insurance would cover the financial costs eventually, and indeed they might. But the cost, politically speaking, to folks who expected these services to be brought online so they wouldn't be left with nothing in an election year, I think is difficult to overstate, because Victoria had made a big deal about this, that there was going to be backup pool service available, because a lot of folks had worried with the Crystal Pool being taken offline that we would have to have a situation where folks who needed pool service just wouldn't be able to access there and would have to go to a different municipality. Oak Bay Rec still works fine from what I hear. Langford bought its aquatic facility. West Hills used to be privately owned. The new Langford Council, as part of a long process, decided to buy it. Whether or not that was the sound financial decision going forward, ultimately, I guess we'll have to wait and see. But the City of Victoria has a situation where there's a lot of folks who felt very strongly about pool service who will be going to the polls this fall, perhaps without pool service. And that's not good for those councillors, but I digress. So yesterday they got some good news. Thousands and thousands of new homes are being created in Victoria. Almost 2,000 units worth of building permits were issued last year alone. In terms of their goals, Victoria's hitting it out of the park, unlike Saanich, which is lagging way behind. And the odd part is that the people in Saanich seem like they're ready to rebel, thinking that their city hall has been co-opted by developers, and it's lagging behind at about 30% or less of the capacity that Victoria City Hall is currently roaring forward with right now. And yet, I don't see the people lining up at the microphone in Victoria to accuse Victoria staff of being part of some sort of development-based conspiracy, at least not so much this time. There were some concerns in 2022 with the whole missing middle thing, as I'm sure many of you know, and I couldn't help but laugh when I saw that the missing middle target is the one that Victoria can't seem to hit despite knocking the rest out of the park, which perhaps is just the way things are going to go. So does that mean that we built enough? We're going to get to that coming up in just a few moments, because you have people out there saying, well, hold on, what, are we done? Can we stop this huge development? Have we done our part? When can we take our foot off the gas, so to speak? We're going to get to that. But Mark Gardner asked a question yesterday of Victoria's staff. You have more than 150 units, 158, it says here, that are going to be built in the 900 block of Pandora. How many of them will involve illicit drug use? Mark Gardner asked. Loaded question. What's the answer?
16: Howard, do you know any more details about the activities in the proposed 926-930 facility?
9: Through the mayor, I think it's more just speaking to the fact that the project is a mix, so it has has a, I believe it's roughly 150 some odd units that are subsidized housing that would be sort of supported through a community housing fund type project. So that's going to be sort of a mix of income from very low deep subsidy units up to sort of near market units.
1: Imagine having a market unit that's in your upstairs neighbor is loud. And never mind, I'm sorry, I shouldn't even say that.
9: That would be operated by the CRD, and then there would be an additional, I don't have the exact number right off the top of my head, but I believe it's 40 or 50 units that would then also be included in the project that are supportive housing that would be operated by a different nonprofit.
1: I wonder how they decide which floor they go on. Do the market units, the expensive ones, they get the better view? I'm not being cynical here. I honestly don't know if there's a protocol there or if it's just randomly assigned.
9: Greater, which I think is still to be determined.
1: Because if you actually rent a place, depending on what floor it's on, the higher up you are, the better your view is, et cetera, the more generally you are expected to pay.
9: And those would be, that would be housing with supports for people dealing, you know, at risk of homelessness. But I don't know the exact level of...
1: It's a 20-story building, by the way. There will be views.
9: You know, on-site supports that would be developed, that would be something that would be determined based on sort of BC Housing and the operator in place. So I would defer maybe to other staff. If I know Sarah Webb is on the line.
1: Sarah Webb is the voice that we hear almost every time there's an update with the Community Safety and Well-Being Plan, for those of you who know.
9: Director Webb, if she has anything to add to that. But I believe at this point in time, from like the housing perspective, that's probably all I would say.
1: So I didn't hear an answer as to drug use.
16: Not seeing anyone join online. Ms. Webb, go ahead.
8: Through the mayor, I would agree with Manager Soward. We would rather wait until we have further progress on the award of the supportive housing program and the design of that, and we'd be happy to report back to council on that.
16: Thank you.
21: Okay, so
1: I'm not hearing an answer as to whether there will be illicit drugs.
21: So it's unknown answer as to whether or not illicit drugs will be there. Okay, thank you. Now, only yesterday, just by chance, I was asked about the cost of 926-930 Pandora. So what was the design and renovation cost, and who paid for what?
16: Mr. Soward?
9: Through the mayor, the design and renovation cost. So this is, we're talking about 926-930 Pandora, the new build?
21: Yeah.
9: Okay. Through the mayor.
1: The city of Victoria bought this parcel during COVID-19. It was originally slated to potentially be a ground floor commercial residential space in the 900 block of Pandora. And some of you may recall coverage that we did on previous shows of what the public hearing process looked like, where the last Victoria Council back in 2018 ended up, among other things, raising concerns with the applicant, saying that they hadn't done enough to consult with the homeless people in the 900 block of Pandora to make sure that the homeless people would be comfortable having a building built next to where they were on the sidewalk.
9: I don't have the...
1: That's not a joke. That's literally the tone of the discourse around the table. And there were the tone was that the applicant hadn't done nearly enough to get the consent of the folks that were living on the boulevard.
9: Exact budget.
1: That's how we got here on the 900 block of Pandora. Some of you saw that news story this week. We're spending thousands a month on blue fencing. That's to keep the boulevards non-tentable. Why? Because the council and the political culture in the city normalized the essential the living on the boulevard in the 900 block of Pandora for many years, and has only recently, over the past couple of years, decided that it's going to crack down on that practice and literally fence off the grass so people can't pitch tents on it. Those fences apparently cost thousands of dollars per month. I should be in the fence rental business.
9: Of that project on hand, and the city is receiving funding from, the city brought forward land and...
1: there we go. The city had the land, and that's a key point.
9: To facilitate the funding partnership there, the project, to my understanding, is being funded by BC Housing and then will be operated by the CRD. So I don't have that budget information off the top of my head.
1: So anyway, not a whole lot of details in one of the more interesting parcels that was discussed yesterday during the overall update on housing. I'm not going to linger here much longer, but they ended up receiving the report. They talked about the vacancy. They talked about all this other stuff. The numbers are looking better than they have looked in many years when it comes to the Victoria Housing Strategy. Ultimately, the recommendations taken separately at council's request to receive the housing strategy, to approve the proposed interim housing goalposts, to endorse the approach in the next 10-year housing strategy. They did different votes on a couple of them. I don't think Cara Donna was actually there for at least one of them, but it did move forward yesterday without many surprises. And ultimately, the one thing that I was really interested in getting hard factual data on and an indication of what's going to be happening next in the 900 block of Pandora, we got basically a "we don't know" from Victoria staff in a couple of different respects. So when we have that information, of course, we'll add it to the conversation. We'll take a quick break. We have more coming up after this.
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1: 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This is Councillor Don Brown calling in. Councillor, is that you?
7: Yeah. Hi, Adam. How are you doing this afternoon?
1: I'm good. What's on your mind this Friday?
7: You were talking about the school board elections, and I was a trustee for 12 years, so of interest to me for sure.
1: Yeah.
7: I was on a committee with Tim, and he's a great guy to work with. I'm also on the Crest board with him. I really like the ward system, and you didn't mention the Highlands, so View Royal and the Highlands.
1: Oh, yeah, you're right. Thank you. Because it's one trustee for Highlands and View Royal, right?
7: Yeah, that's right. Now, there's nothing to stop the current school board from strategically. I don't know if they would go this far, but they could run in any one of the wards they want, mm-hmm. whether they live there or not, including the Songhees and the Squamish. They could choose to do so. Whether they would get elected or not, I don't know. But hopefully, I don't know. If they do it, they do it. But it is an option because you can run anywhere you want, including anywhere in the province, for that matter. I don't know why anyone in Victoria would want to run the school board in Prince George. But if they wanted to, they could. But anyway, I just wanted to clarify that. And actually, I'm really looking forward to not having a list of 35 potential candidates and picking up to 9. I would prefer to choose the one person that, you know, sometimes there's between the municipality and the school boards, there may be, similar issues. Yeah. It'd be nice to have a go-to person that you can liaise with. So I think it's a great idea and better coverage because I think 6 of the 9 last time were from Victoria. So it's kind of heavily weighted. So anyway, that's just my point.
1: Yeah, and I'm just to make sure I understand how the system would work. It's true that the trustees, you don't have to live in View Royal or Highlands to run in the View Royal Highlands trustee district, but the votes from that district cannot transfer to another ward within the system. So they would have to orient themselves in terms of who is likely to win in what ward, and if they got that wrong, the votes don't transfer from district to district.
7: Yeah, that's exactly it. And I know when I was a school trustee in District 62, I lived in Langford, but then I moved to View Royal. But I was 150 meters from the border. So even though I lived in View Royal, I carried on as a trustee until my term was over in District 62.
1: Yeah, that makes sense. Councillor Don Brown from View Royal, thanks so much for calling in. Appreciate it.
7: Take care. Have a good afternoon.
1: All right. There you go. You have a good day. That's Don Brown. Served as a trustee for many years. Also currently a counselor for the township of View Royal. And we are watching with great interest to see what happens with District 62. You just heard the counselor say that he's looking forward to the good people of View Royal being able to have a trustee that, yes, they'll share with Highlands, but that they don't have to share in terms of the interests of Victoria being incorporated or Esquimalt being incorporated or Oak Bay being incorporated. Whether or not we will see the same trustees run again and win again. I guess there's, like he said, there's nothing stopping them from running themselves as the same more or less slate that they are right now in these different municipalities. The problem, though, is that 6 of the 9 in 2022 are residents of the city of Victoria. I'm not sure if that's still the case. Folks move around from time to time. You heard the Councillor Brown talk about how he's lived in Langford. He's also lived in View Royal. I've lived all over the CRD. I've lived in Saanich. I've lived in Victoria. I've lived in Souk. I've lived in the West Shore. I've lived in Langford. I've lived all over the place in my lifetime here. I moved here, by the way, when I was just a little kid, before I even started elementary school. I went to elementary school, by the way, on Oakland's Elementary on Belmont Avenue off Hillside, for those of you who are curious. Once upon a time, I am one of their alumni. So I don't know if six of the nine trustees still live in the city of Victoria, but I know that they did in 2022, and that's according to various reporting. There's nothing stopping them from trying to stand for office in each of those districts. The problem is that they'd have to orient themselves in the correct way to optimize the votes instead of relying on the top nine votes out of a huge long list of candidates for all of the municipalities combined winning in an at-large system. And that's the system that they have right now, is the at-large system. I can imagine that the strategy you would need to run and win an award system is very different than an at-large system. So if you're the trustees, or if you're those who have backed the trustees, you probably don't like the idea of having to invent a whole new strategy 4 months before an election. But, you know, I have no idea how that's going to work. Texture 71010 writes, let's see. It doesn't matter where they live, the texter writes. If they don't have kids in the district, they should get lost. I'm trying to think here. I know that at least some of them have talked about how they have kids in the district. I don't actually know that they all have kids in the district, to be honest. I know that at least one or more of them has served as a teacher in the district. But I'm just thinking out loud here. Should that be a requirement for somebody to be an elected official, a school board trustee? Should that individual have children of their own? Because I can think of examples of folks who have gotten their start in politics relatively young, some of them before they started families, who served as school board trustees despite not having children of their own. Should that be a prerequisite? Because it hasn't always necessarily been one. And among the reasons is that a school board, not always, but sometimes, is how younger politicians will get their start, either that or a municipal council or a board with a community association, not uncommon. And then they end up in places like the BC legislature or elsewhere. But due to the nature of when they manage to attain that elected office, they're not always at the point in their life where they have started a family. And I guess they don't necessarily need to. But I never really thought about that. Should you have kids of your own to serve as a school board trustee? Should that really be a requirement? Or can we expect people to fulfill the mandate of an elected official, recognizing that education is provided even if you're not a parent yourself? Like, if you're a teacher and you know what goes into teaching, but you don't have kids, wouldn't you also be qualified? And ultimately, these decisions are up to people to make on their own. You know, a politician can tell people about their family life, or they can keep their private life private and just say, I don't talk about that. And voters can ultimately make up their own mind as to what matters to them and what doesn't. Texture 71010 writes, Adam, us public don't have the opportunity to speak at City of Victoria meetings. Five speakers, one night a month, you allude to. Perhaps you can recall the last time there was a public hearing on any development. And Mary, and that goes back to my other main point here, though. That's largely, not only, I know that Victoria has a role here, that's largely a government of British Columbia policy. And this has been one of the things we've discussed in Victoria specifically, is that the concept of public hearings have largely been done away with. They still have public hearings, like they had one in Saanich this week. Why? Because the official community plan itself needed to be amended, and that still requires a public hearing. So it's not that all public hearings are gone, but many public hearings for individual development proposals simply don't exist anymore if they're compliant with the OCP, what they call the official community plan. And so accordingly, Victoria Council had a bunch of spare time on its hands, and one of the things that it decided to do, despite those councillors whining every chance they get about how much they work and how it should be a full-time job in terms of pay and benefits, they decided to do away with one of their, what used to be every second week, they would have an evening council meeting on Thursdays. And right now they just have the one a month. And they had it actually, it was last week, it wasn't this week, and they had a lineup of people out the door talking about how they were spending money from the Community Safety and Wellbeing Plan initiative. Hundreds of thousands of dollars going to various communities to provide supports and whatnot. Was that a meaningful check on accountability for the council? Not really, because everybody there knew they were getting funded by the grace of those counselors, so I wouldn't expect them to be impolite. You know, you're going to go to council and complain about the grant money that you're getting. Maybe you won't be so lucky the next time around. So point taken, Mary. But the doing away with public hearings is a David Eby NDP policy and not a Victoria Council policy or a Saanich Council policy or an Oak Bay Council policy. And accordingly, I go back to my previous refrain where you can vote however you want this fall. If the provincial government doesn't change its policies, there's still going to be that threat of provincial override. And North Saanich has found that out the hard way. I wonder what North Saanich is going to do. I mean, if anybody was going to stand and fight, I don't know. They're not particularly shy at the North Saanich Council table. At least they haven't been so far this term. Although I will note that I've seen, I don't want to say a remarkable change, but it's been noticeable. The table in North Saanich has been a much calmer, more civil place since they figured out that we were watching, which is good. You know, it's the system functioning as intended. I've got 13 councils that I have to watch on a regular basis. And if one of them is getting on the radar for the wrong reasons, that means that the others sometimes will escape notice and escape critique. And so I've noticed actually a change around the region. There are far fewer dramatic flourishes that seem to be happening at not just North Saanich, but other councils and other tables as well. And I'm not quite sure what to make of that, other than to suppose that they all are aware of each other. They know that our attention and my attention and your attention is limited. And sometimes the best thing that can happen to one municipality is another municipality that's a neighbor attracting attention for all the wrong reasons with endless dysfunction. And then I started thinking about like Langford and Victoria, and how even though they were very politically different in terms of direction over the last number of years, that, you know, in a manner of speaking, Langford, you could argue, would have gotten a lot more critique and a lot more scrutiny, like, you know, after the Bear Mountain Interchange stalled in 2008 due to the financial crisis, if Victoria hadn't suddenly become this inexplicable clown show with referendums for new Johnson Street bridges that ended up not going as well as anybody hoped, as well as some very noteworthy individuals who got elected to power. There was the Adams decision, 2009, BC Court of Appeal. That was the camping and parks. Like, Victoria was a living, breathing distraction machine for years with highly public, very dramatic at times personalities. And I can't help but wonder that, you know, if Victoria just hadn't existed through all of that, would the West Shore have developed the way that it did? I don't think it would have, and I mean that. And it's interesting to think of the politics of the region, not in isolation, not thinking of one universe that's separate from another, but in universes that impact each other, even if that impact is, like, Langford didn't even have streamed council meetings until 2021 in terms of transparency, whereas Victoria had been streaming since the early 2010s. I know, because I've gone back and they still have them online. I wonder if things would have happened differently if we didn't have a Victoria Council that suddenly was taken over by seeming ideology and all these people complaining about not enough homelessness services and getting into fights with the police and all this other bizarre stuff happening, or horse carriages and all this other stuff, oh, issue after issue after issue. You know, would public critique and scrutiny have settled on Langford sooner? Would we have seen a change or a demand for accountability in Langford sooner? I actually think there's an interesting case to be made that we would have. So in a manner of speaking, you can actually argue that Langford benefited from all the, you know, weirdness in Victoria. At least the municipal government did. If for no other reason, it had a meaningful thing that it could hold up to contrast itself against. And I only heard Stu Young say that publicly probably once. And that was in 2022 when he said, we don't comment on all the stupid stuff they do, talking about Victoria Council and the problems that it was having. You can tell I've been going through my archives now that he's running again. But I had never really thought about it that way, but in a very real sense, you can't just analyze one municipality and understand what's going to happen. What its neighbors are doing, and whether it's good or bad by comparison, does have an impact. And that makes this whole thing even more complicated in terms of trying to understand how this region is going to go. We'll take a quick break. We have more coming up.
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6: 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The federal government is levying a temporary 10% tariff on some imported canned vegetables to help domestic vegetable growers. The Department of Finance says the move addresses critical circumstances and immediate challenges that the Canadian canned vegetable industry faces. It says canned vegetable imports from the United States, Mexico, Israel, Chile, and developing countries will not be subject to the tariff. The temporary measure, which will remain in place for up to 200 days, will help stabilize market conditions and mitigate the effects of trade diversion on domestic producers. Meanwhile, the Canadian International Trade Tribunal will continue its inquiry into global imports of canned vegetables, which was launched in March and is expected to conclude in September. I'm Steve Young. If it's happening, it's here on CFAX 1070.
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0: So that's not the plan that's going to work long term. And we don't, you know, weigh in on all the stupid stuff they do. So we're very happy, and I want to make sure that people understand there's men and women with a badge in Langford doing a job, and we like what they're doing.
1: Yeah, you know, I know that the ultimate decision involving RCMP officers is one that was currently brought up this week. That's a clip from 4 years ago, to be clear. In fact, more than 4 years ago. So that was April 29th, 2022. Stu Young taking aim at the current Langford Council because RCMP requested four officers this year. Langford approved two of them and then put the budget money, what they called, in abeyance for the other two. Meanwhile, in Victoria, two officers, the basis of a Section 27 Police Act complaint brought by the police board where they're asking the province to override Victoria Council this week. But you heard him say, he says, we don't weigh in on all the stupid stuff they do.
0: You know, they say they're going to solve the homeless problem, and then everybody comes to Victoria and they get a hotel room. So that's not the plan that's going to work long term. And we don't, you know, weigh in on all the stupid stuff they do. So,
1: but if Victoria had not been that living, breathing example of how things go wrong, I think you could argue that there would have been more scrutiny perhaps put on Langford sooner. And I know, like, I personally said this. People like, Adam, you're a huge Stu Young fan. I said, no, he was one of the ones who pushed back against what was happening in Victoria. And so when we look at how these political dynamics work and we ask questions like, well, how is it that Langford didn't get more scrutiny sooner? How is it that Langford managed to go from to 2021 before they even started putting streaming council meetings online, whereas Victoria was doing that years prior to that. I think part of the things, or one of the things that we need to understand is that, yes, it's true, Langford did find itself a focal point of controversy with the development of Skirt Mountain, now known as Bear Mountain, with, of course, the fight with the protesters in the Bear Mountain interchange once upon a time, the protesters that were camping with trees. And of course, when that interchange was partially built, the global credit default swap crisis, the financial crisis, as it became known in 2008, understandably halted much of the activity that was happening in the real estate industry. And the developers at that point had been helping to pay for the Bear Mountain interchange. So it understandably stopped. And for many of you who are recent arrivals to the region, by recent, I mean more than 10 years ago, or even almost 20 years ago now, you would be forgiven for not knowing that that interchange actually sat there, partially done, for a while. It was criticized heavily because it was a private venture that, if not for the credit default swap crisis, would have gone forward much sooner with hardly any issues. But the real estate industry got hit by this global financial crisis, and accordingly, we had a situation where that project did not move forward nearly as fast as many hoped and it could have. And people used to make fun of it. People used to call it the bridge to nowhere, I remember. It was sort of a regional joke about Langford's ambition, supposedly at that point, catching up with it. But then things started to change as Victoria started developing problems of its own. I guess they'd always had problems of its own, but it was in 2011, so that would be 2 or 3 years after the global financial crisis, that Victoria had a referendum on whether or not it should replace its Johnson Street Bridge. And lo and behold, Victoria would have bridge problems of its own, as any number of things seem to afflict that that ill-fated project, at least when it comes to its budget. Ultimately, we finally did get a bridge that was built. Ultimately, I think it took years longer than the City of Victoria Council at the time had hoped that it would. Ultimately, we had a public process, actually, I remember this, where they were asking people what type of bridge they wanted for the Johnson Street Bridge. There was one particular form that I remember the mayor at the time was speaking positively of. This was before Lisa Helps. And she was a member of council at that point, but she wasn't mayor yet. She didn't win until, I think it was 2014. Or was it 20? Yeah, around there. And then they chose a different bridge because apparently the graphic wasn't good enough in the public consultation process. And that wasn't the only problem that Victoria had. The other problem that Victoria had was the homelessness industry, as some came to call it, as well as the public safety issues. It was actually, come to think of it, a year after the financial crisis halted the Bear Mountain interchange was 2009, I think, was the Adams decision, although I'd have to look that up. It's around in the same neighborhood. And suddenly this issue of camping in parks, of homelessness, of public safety started to dominate Victoria politics, attracting national news attention. Victoria became a testbed of policy. And similarly, these influential voices rose to prominence, calling for, among other things, the end to homelessness, a social condition that has afflicted societies as far back as we can look

0: There is no society that has ever truly eradicated homelessness. Only those who were homeless were driven out, in the view of some, actually, quite cruelly. But it's interesting to see that we, in the early 2000s, Langford was booming. Financial crisis hits 2008. Bear Mountain Interchange stalls. You think, oh no, this is going to cause huge problems out here, given all the protesters that were already involved. And Victoria, even though I'm not suggesting that it meant to, just by circumstance, becomes this living, breathing distraction, dysfunction machine that is constantly innovating new ways to hold our attention, keep our attention, have things blow up in their face and go wrong. And it's interesting and it's fascinating for me to imagine how the political discourse in this region could have evolved differently if Victoria didn't have terrible luck for like an entire decade plus in terms of divisive personality after divisive personality rising to power, doing very well in the polls. And of course, Lisa Helps was not shy about fashioning her own vision for the future that she put on Victoria residents. Of course, many people were critical of her for that. But it's sort of fascinating to me to imagine how things could have gone differently if Victoria hadn't consistently led the way and had terrible luck while it was doing it. And I was thinking about that earlier this week and how various municipalities can influence the political outcomes of other municipalities just by offering themselves up as a contrast. And Stu Young said it himself. We don't comment on all the stupid stuff they do. And it's true, he largely didn't. I guess he did there, but he largely didn't. And I think that's part of the reason why he had so many supporters, because he did things differently from Victoria. And he said he did things differently from Victoria. And good grief. If you paid any attention to what was happening in Victoria politics, year after year after year, there was always a new controversy. It was horse carriages, and it was homelessness, and it was 24/7 camping, and it was, I guess drug policy wasn't necessarily a municipal policy. But I called Victoria the crash test dummy of municipal policy because it was always the one experimenting. It always seemed to have the worst luck. And it's fascinating to consider from a regional perspective how many other municipal governments might have been treated better by their residents simply because they had Victoria as this useful example of how much worse things could be. So when we try to consider what's going to happen this fall, it's important for us to keep in mind that these city halls are not their own self-contained universes. They all see each other. They're all aware of each other. They're aware of who's having what problem. They're aware of who's doing what well and who's not doing certain things well. And that's why I started today's program, not just by talking about the Victoria Council decision that was subjected to a Police Act complaint earlier this week. And that happened, by the way. That meeting was on Tuesday night. I talked about the entire region looking at authorized force strength, the RCMP example, the Victoria example, and the interconnecting nature of just how much two positions can matter and how, depending on what side of that divide that you're on, you might argue it does matter or doesn't. And ultimately, it's the electors that will make up their own mind. I know Victoria was just like it's, if you think about it, 2011, it's the Johnson Street Bridge referendum. People aren't happy because they selected one bridge, or one bridge was favored or deemed to be favored during the public consultation process. Council overrode it and went with the Rolling Bascule Bridge. And then there was problems with fabrication. There was problems with project management. You had Jonathan Huggett end up getting brought in to do this audit. He moved forward with it. It never did get its final audit from the municipal auditor during COVID because they shut down the entire office. But it wasn't just the Johnson Street Bridge either. It was Lisa Helps came in and had all these really sort of novel, eclectic ideas that I really wish had gone better than they did. But Victoria by itself attracted the attention of the entire region for probably a decade, maybe more. And I can't help but think about all of the municipal city halls that probably got almost no attention, no scrutiny, no critique, because Victoria was out there with the big flashing target on it, soaking up all the fire, so to speak. Oh, imagine that. But in that alternate scenario, as we think through this, maybe there wouldn't have been as much housing built in Langford. Maybe people would have become more sensitive to Langford's issues and sort of mobilized against the status quo there sooner. And so maybe in a bizarre way, you could even argue that Ben Isett and Lisa Helps are partially responsible for all the homes getting built out there, at least hypothetically. Although I guess it's not the only way that we can interpret that. But it's interesting to think about how the politicians, even though they might be adversaries in the policy space, can either incidentally, or I'm not suggesting they meant to, I'm just saying this is how it worked. Some of them were really, really useful to the others, whether they realized it or not. Probably not. Texter 71010 writes, Adam, the development would have been around the same in Langford. A texter writes, my family has lived there since the 60s. We love what Stu has made the community into. Well, Texter, you're not who I'm talking about then, because you didn't have your mind changed by the development. The folks that I'm talking about were the folks that we seemed to hit kind of a threshold when COVID hit in 2020. Maybe it was the introduction and the normalization of Facebook, despite it being around for years beforehand. Maybe it was Langford Council finally putting its streaming meetings online in early 2021. But you have this emergence of this, yes, it's largely online, not exclusively, but political movement that sort of coalesces. And I didn't take it seriously. I should have. It's one of the mistakes I made in forecasting 2022. But for whatever reason, it came out of nowhere and it swept the whole table. You know, there was only one counselor who survived that wave, and it was Lillian Spock, and she had been the one counselor who was sympathetic to these new voices, these folks that were part of the, they called them Langford for Change or Langford Voters for Change, and of course, that loosely affiliated a Facebook group put together an electoral organization that was called Langford Now, and that was the slate that successfully defeated the Stu Young dynasty after decades. Scott Goodmanson wasn't technically part of their slate, but, you know, he was elected to their, or not elected. He was invited to one of their rallies near the election, and it was clear that they were more or less in the same policy space, despite him not having their name next to his name on the ballot, so to speak. But yeah, I was thinking about that this morning. Would Stu Young have been in power for as many years in Langford if he was in a world without Ben Isett and Lisa Helps? In a way, I think there was actually a synergism there. Whether or not that helped the region, I guess, is a very different question. It's very unfortunate Victoria had to slide off the policy cliff while a bunch of homes got built to the West Shore. But I guess if there is a bright side to all of this, it was the endless policy dysfunction and experimentation gave him an example that he could legitimately point to. And I did hear him say it on the record back in 2022. Texture 71010 writes, Adam, what are your thoughts on densification in Victoria and Saanich and 15-minute cities in particular signage? Oh, there's a politically charged question, Texter. I'll get a commercial break out of the way and I'll give you my take. You don't have to agree to it, but I'll give you my take.
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0: I've been thinking a lot about the region lately and how the various municipal councils and the municipal politics fit together. Yes, it's true that there are vast differences between the booming growth that we've seen in the West Shore and the much more, at least up until 2023, reserved political climate in terms of development that we saw in, say, Saanich, for example. And yes, that culture is changing quickly because of provincial policy. Yes, a lot of voters and residents are pushing back against it because it's literally not what they voted for in 2022 municipally. But I've been thinking a lot about how it all fits together as we try to project where things are going to go this fall. And something hit me, and it's that Victoria has been this just disaster. I call it the policy crash test dummy. Why? Because they try these experiments that don't work. Yes, some of the experiments work, but a lot of them don't. A lot of them are the data that gets collected, so other municipalities don't follow them. Case in point, Saanich Council literally had a staff report this week saying don't copy Victoria's short-term rental policy. It has resourcing implications and other issues that we don't really need to take on in terms of problems. Staff used more clinical staff type language. Those are my words I'm using. That's my interpretation of it. But bottom line, Victoria again was first out into the political minefield and again is dealing with the consequences of its decisions that others are thankfully learning from and avoiding, but Victoria's stuck actually paying for them. Same situation with any number of things. Homeless policy, of course. Defunding the police, the buying up of hotels, the creating of shelter spaces. Victoria Council whines about those things today. They complain about those things today. It got that way because Victoria was proud to do it. Victoria was asking the province to create more spaces. Without that Victoria example, I can't help but wonder how differently politics would have evolved, both in Langford as well as in Saanich, and whether or not residents there would have been more critical of the councils that were in place instead of having the Victoria example as sort of this, at least we're not like them, which, you know, in hindsight, I think got held up a lot. And I'm just speaking from experience. People used to say, Adam, you're always praising Stu Young. I say, no, I'm not. I'm saying, thank God there's at least one municipality around here getting things done. No, it's not perfect. Never said it was. While Victoria is the policy crash test dummy where nothing works. That's what I used to say. And I believe that. But if I didn't have that Victoria example, I don't know. Maybe I would have been more critical. I was thinking about that the other day. Lanny Seaton, it says, is calling in. Hey, Lanny, is that you?
16: Yeah.
0: Lanny Seaton, longtime Langford councillor. For anybody who doesn't know the name, welcome as always. How you doing?
16: Well, I'm doing good. I was told not to phone you, but I'm going to phone you anyway.
0: You were told not to phone me.
16: I've been told not to phone you because...
0: Who told you that?
16: Well, I've had letters in my mailbox saying I shouldn't
0: phone you. I forgot about that.
16: And I've had people on Facebook come after me and my wife. So I just want to correct you on the thing about Langford.
0: Yeah.
16: And you forget that Langford and Colwood were the CRD said that this was the area that was going to grow because Victoria didn't want to grow, Saanich didn't want to grow, Nova Bay didn't want to grow.
0: Yeah.
16: So Langford was the place that was going to grow.
0: Yeah.
16: You forget that when we became municipality, we worked with Alan Lowe.
0: Yeah.
16: And so we worked really well with him.
0: Yeah.
16: And you're probably right that those other guys got in, but we didn't grow because of Ben Isick and Lisa Helps. We grew because Stu went out and got Costco to come. He actually sent Costco a letter, mm-hmm. and we didn't get a reply. So finally, he phoned Costco and said, look, we're willing to take Costco, because none of the other municipalities wanted to take Costco. Mm-hmm. They said no. Mm-hmm. So we took Costco. Costco helped fix the sewer system in up there in the north side of the island, and they created a bunch of jobs, and they created a huge tax base. Mm-hmm. And from that, all of a sudden, all the other big bucks started coming, and that's where we got our money from. Mm-hmm. And also, if you forget, there was a guy in Saanich that was trying to get his property developed for over 2 years, mm-hmm. and he put a sign up that he wished he was in Langford because he could get it done quicker. So, and I'm getting sick and tired of all this stuff I'm hearing on Facebook. And the reason the other guys got elected is because they did one dirty campaign against us during the election. And we weren't smart enough to figure out what was going on, because none of us are so-called tech savvy to what's going on. Mm. In Victoria, had people out here going door to door telling everybody how bad everything was when they didn't really understand what's going on. Mm. But also, you forget, we didn't have to live stream because we had a committee system. We could come to committee and you could talk as long as you want. Mm-hmm. And the interesting thing I found out today from listening to you is, mm-hmm. I guess Saanich has 5 minutes you can talk to council, where Langford's down to 3 minutes. And if some of the people, when they go to talk to the council, they start to clock when the person gets out of their chair. So it's not
0: They're not supposed to. But you're right, Lenny. You're right.
16: But you know what? I'm getting sick and tired of everybody.
0: Are you going to run again? Are you running again this fall?
16: No,
0: you should.
16: No.
0: Why not?
16: What?
0: You could run with Stu again. You might win.
16: I'm 83 years old.
0: Yeah.
16: And I'm not tech savvy, and I'm not into all the stuff that goes on Facebook. I am disgusted with some of the things that go on Facebook. Like one guy went on there the other day and was talking about Stu's trophy wife.
0: Oh no! I'm not gonna repeat stuff like that, Lanny. And I don't even think we should give anything like that oxygen. Whoever that was, I don't even know what that's about. But that's not the sort of thing.
16: I hope nobody's talking about anybody's family. I've known Stu since he was 12 years old. I watched him grow up in 700 square feet with his whole family next door to me. Mm-hmm. His dad died when he was 17, and he managed the trailer park, and he also managed the Dairy Queen. My daughter worked for him when she was going to university, and he was the best guy to work for until he found out I was getting the destroyed Frazee's for half price. But then he died.
0: What did he do when he found out?
16: Well, he made me pay full price for it.
0: He made you pay full price for the Freezies.
16: Well, he was a manager. He was a manager. He had to manage the business.
0: I believe that.
16: The business had to make money.
0: I believe that.
16: But you know something? My son got hurt in a car accident.
0: Yeah.
16: And he had head injuries, and he used to get terrific headaches.
0: I'm sorry.
16: So Stu said to me, well, tell him to come over to Alpine and work at Alpine, and he can go home, and I'll just pay him for the hours he works. And you know what? He worked there for 15 years. And they treated him 100%. He loved working there. Mm-hmm. He's not working there now. He's got another job. But you know what? He's always been looking after the people in Langford that didn't have a lot. You know, and I just can't stand the stuff that's going on about him. I just don't like it.
0: And, it's a tough world. Think it really is. Gone, yeah.
16: You know, and even the school boards. These guys get on school boards. They're not worried about the kids. All they're worried about is their own political career, where they're going.
0: Yeah, it's tough to watch.
16: The school boards are there to make sure the money's there for the kids.
0: Yeah.
16: That's what school boards should be doing. If you're running for school board, you make sure that the money's there for the kids. You know, that's what it's about. Make sure they got the education they need and whatever. But, you know, Langford didn't become because of Lisa Helps and Ben. Ben tried to stop Bear Mountain.
0: Well, that's my point, though, is that he was one of the protesters out there once upon a time, and then it turns out it's not so easy to run a municipality, is it? Because Victoria had its own bad luck politically. Yeah. Like, I'm looking at all of it together.
16: And what disgusts me more than anything is when those guys are hanging in the tree trying to stop the bridge from going in. If we had to put that bridge in, where the heck would we be today? And Langford didn't pay for it. The developers paid for it.
0: Yeah, that's
16: so it never came out of taxpayers' dollars. Those guys who were up in the trees came to we had a New Year's a levee going on Langford. Those guys came there with their backpacks.
0: I need to take a break, Lanny. Can you hold on for a sec? Okay. I have to take a break. Yeah. I want to hear this story, though. Lanny Seaton's calling and reminiscing. Because once upon a time, Victoria-based protesters were very much involved in the construction or stopping the construction of what was going to be the Bear Mountain Interchange. And it's a very important event as well. More after this.
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24: Good afternoon. I'm Steve Young with your CFAX 1070 News to 2 o'clock. We have a little bit of a traffic situation developing. It's at the corner of Blanchard and Cloverdale. We do have an accident, confirmation from both the caller and the maps. So you might want to avoid that area. Traffic's also backed up on Finlayson as people try to get around it, and Douglas as well. Douglas on a Friday afternoon at 2 o'clock. So just keep that in mind. In the news, Conservative leader Pierre Poilievre spending the next few days in Vancouver and on the island. He'll host a town hall on fishing tomorrow in Duncan. Today, he took aim at the Comox Treaty up island. Poilievre says the Conservatives will oppose the federal approval of the agreement that includes the First Nation and the province.
25: We need Comox agreement to be put on hold. The Comox Treaty fails to explicitly and clearly protect property rights, something Conservatives have called for as a prerequisite for all future treaties. And it's something that we need to do in light of the ruling by Cowichan, the Cowichan ruling, and the Musqueam Rights Recognition Agreement.
24: Poilievre will be a guest on Adam's show this hour. The province of the First Nation announced the approval of the expansion of the Red Chris mine in Northwest BC this morning. The project will create approximately 1,800 jobs during peak construction, protect the existing 1,500 jobs, and increase ore processing to as much as 15 million tons a year. Premier David Eby says an example of how processes should work.
26: It's a story of the success of this company working with the Tahltan central government, with the provincial government, to do things differently, to sit down at the earliest stages, identify the concerns of the community, which may be environmental impacts. It may be ensuring that there are social benefits in the community that flow from having a very active major project in their community. But sitting down together, sorting it out, and moving forward.
24: AB says First Nations need to be included at the beginning of the work, and the operators of the mine were willing to do that and work in partnership, and it was key to moving forward. There's a new resident among the residents.
27: Well, good news for the whale population off the coast, as a new orca calf has been spotted in L pod. So the newly minted baby whale, designated L130, was spotted in the Salish Sea on Sunday, bringing the current count of southern resident orcas to 76. The Center for Whale Research says observations are underway to learn more about the new calf, including its sex. Researchers believe L130 is between 1 and 3 months old. So just a baby.
28: L-pod is the pod that has sustained the biggest fluctuations and the biggest decline between JK and L-pod over the last two decades. And so this is very, very exciting.
27: So this is the second calf to be born to L-pod in the past 4 months. The last one, baby L-129, was spotted swimming with the pod in February.
24: Here's what happened in the business world today.
29: Ottawa has imposed a 10% tariff on some canned vegetable imports in an effort to help domestic vegetable growers. The measure will remain in place for up to 200 days, although canned vegetable imports from the United States, Mexico, Israel, Chile, and developing countries will not be subject to the tariff. The Department of Finance says the move addresses critical circumstances and immediate challenges the Canadian canned vegetable industry faces. And about 35 people rallied today for a campaign called Let Alberta Decide in an effort to convince Albertans it's time to quit Canada. On the markets, the S&P TSX Composite Index was down around 112 points. Our dollar traded for 70.57 cents U.S. compared with 70.77 cents yesterday. U.S. stocks and commodities markets are closed for the Juneteenth holiday. From the Canadian Press Business Desk, I'm Naira Ahmed.
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2: Weather forecast for Greater Victoria, sunny this afternoon, a high near 24, clear tonight, low down to 11, sunny again tomorrow with a high near 20, sunny on Sunday with a high near 24. Right now in downtown Victoria, 16 degrees, I'm Steve Young. 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
0: I know that it wasn't the official launch of every municipal campaign this week, but it really feels like we've crossed that threshold where everybody, if you're going to throw your hat into the ring, has thrown your hat into the ring. Or maybe Stu Young is just that influential, because Stu Young launched his campaign this week, and it really does feel like we're in campaign mode now. And I was sort of reflecting on how things have changed over the years, on how Langford has changed and how Victoria has changed, and how important it is as we try to understand how these election campaigns are proceeding, to understand how different municipalities can impact each other. Lanny Seaton actually called in, and he wanted to talk a little bit about, because once upon a time, you had Victoria environmental activists, including Ben Isett, were very interested in Langford's plans to develop Skirt Mountain, or what would come to be called Bear Mountain, that in the modern day, 2026, you can access quite easily via the Bear Mountain interchange at Lay Road. It takes you up Bear Mountain, is it Boulevard? I think that's the name of that road, and you can access it that way, whereas before, you have to add access it from the other side on Mill Stream. But once upon a time, that interchange that thousands of people drive under every day and traverse all the time wasn't there. It was instead a bunch of trees at the side of the highway and a number of protesters that said that they were going to do what it takes to try to stop that construction from going forward. Lanny Seaton, you were there and saw a lot of that.
16: Well, yeah. And, you know, there's a whole bunch of things that people don't really get what was going on. I mean, when we were part of the CRD, they were going to try and keep his dog pad. So anytime anybody did a development, they may take a one-lot park. And, you know, they keep saying, well, you can't include the CRD parks as part of Langford's green space. But the Langford residents pay for those parks, too. You know, and since this council's got in, our tax, the CRD budget went from 3%, it's now 9%. So they've been voting in favor of all the things. And it's kind of interesting to see that View Oil wants to get out of Tier 1 and down to Tier 2.
0: And they're not letting them go. Did you hear that? They didn't get the vote they needed.
16: That's exactly why John Rands and Mr. Young and the regional director from Souk, we always voted against the performing arts thing. Not because we weren't for performing arts, but we knew darn well that we were going to be paying for the Royal Theater and McPherson period, which Victoria paid for. So now we're in it. What are we going to get out? What's Langford going to get out? Do you think that they would vote in favor of doing something in Langford? Well, look what happened every time they vote you down. Victoria and Saanich holds the majority of votes. So you're not going to get... That's why we put our boundaries, our development boundaries, right out to our border. We don't have what the Saanich and Victoria have.
0: I forgot about that. Yeah, because you have your entertainment boundary is the border. I'd forgotten about that. Yeah.
16: And that was the big thing going on. But we knew darn well, if you went down there and with your hat in hand and say, look, we want to do some development beyond the urban conveyance boundary, what was going to happen? They'd vote it down every time. And the only reason that we got that piece out in Metchosin was because the First Nations, we had a partnership with Metchosin and Langford to get that piece out so they could get some parkland. That's the only reason they voted in favor of it. Mm. I tried five times to get the regional trail from View Royal through to Langford, that last piece done, and five times they voted me down. The only reason they finally came around was, is I embarrassed them. I told them, you keep telling everybody to ride their bikes, but there's not a safe way for people in Langford to ride their bikes to town. So if you think that we need to be green, well, then that's something you have to do. You have to open up that trail. Mm. And, you know, these areas that say they're green, mm-hmm. where do they go to shop? They all come into Langford. Highlands doesn't have any stores. Mitchell's just got one or two.
0: Yeah.
16: So everybody out there's got to get in a car and drive in. They don't even have a gas station.
0: I'm just trying to think. I could have swore there was a gas station once upon a time across from my chosen cafe, but I guess there isn't. Yeah, that's in my head.
16: It closed down.
0: Dating myself. That was a long time ago. For some reason, it was still in my head.
16: That was Picardite Scratch.
0: Oh, okay. There we go. Yeah, no, that's
16: so
0: a good
16: anyway,
0: memory.
16: Yeah, you know, I mean, my taxes have gone up over $2,500 in 4 years.
0: Yeah.
16: For what? And there's no reason for them to buy the Y. All I had to do is make the guy that's running the Y do his job and run the thing properly.
0: Mm.
16: There's no advantage to owning the Y. Now you've got a big bill for maintenance. If you think that pool breaking down in downtown, you wait till it breaks down in the Y. The city's going to have to fix it.
0: Did you hear about that? A pipe broke up on the third floor. Mm-hmm. That's like it reminded me of when the pipe broke in Langford City Hall. Remember that water was like streaming down the side of the building? I haven't heard of like a pipe breaking like that causing that much damage in a couple of years. That's really expensive stuff too.
16: Well, it was pretty expensive in Langford too, but the insurance covered most of it.
0: Yeah.
16: But you know, I get sick and tired of hearing all this stuff about Stu and everything else. You know,
0: here's an example of what I meant, Lenny. Here's an example of how Victoria policy, I think, actually helped Stu in 2018. I know it was really stressful for him, so he probably didn't view it that way. But I, as somebody who was watching this very closely, think a lot of residents appreciate it. There was a traveling tent city of homeless folks that was going around Victoria in 2018. I'm sure some folks out there remember it. It entrenched itself in Regina Park, just across from Walmart there in Saanich. They ended up knocking it down in September. Saanich police, they brought out their mobile command unit. They put a big fence around it. They found a stolen motorcycle in Atlanta. Like a full-size motorcycle had been stolen and hidden among the refuse in this tent city when they finally took it down. So the tent city started migrating place to place after that. It went across. They called it themselves Namigan's Nation. It was Christine Marjorie Brett was one of those who was involved, who has since sadly passed away. May she rest in peace. They ended up going across to Ravine Way after that. But you know this story, and others do as well. They kept on getting evicted from place to place. They ended up going out to Langford in after September, right before the election in 2018. People were afraid of these folks at the Goldstream campground. They didn't know what to do. They had this big public meeting at Ma Miller's. Stu came out to Ma Miller's and he told people that he had a plan. He said he wasn't going to let it happen. He said he was going to force the province to do something about it. And it showed the huge difference in policy that exists between Victoria, that had been largely permissive, between Saanich, which had been kind of timid in terms of getting involved, and in Langford, that was unapologetically, under no circumstances will this be allowed to happen. We are standing up and we are doing something about this. And Lanny, I think a lot of people saw that and went, wow, here's a mayor who cares about his community, who's not going to make compromises with stuff like this, who's not going to sacrifice public safety. And I think a bunch of people showed up like they usually do and voted for him just because of that. It was tough on him to deal with that. I get that. But it was a Victoria policy failure that gave him the opportunity to show there are other better ways to deal with this. That's what I mean when I talk about Victoria problems causing Langford victories.
16: And to be honest with you, too, I've got a neighbor and he told me he saw them. People bringing them out here and dropping them off out of a van, unloading all their stuff in the van, bringing them out here just over this last term.
0: Mm.
16: And we had a problem over by the 7-Eleven.
0: I kept hearing
16: every morning
0: that.
16: The city was going in and cleaning it up and loading up stuff in the back of a truck. I go for coffee with a bunch of my friends that we go together every morning.
0: Yeah.
16: And we sit in Quality Foods and look right at Salvation Army. And people will come in the morning and drop their bags off at the door before they open. They'll come out of the bushes and go through the bags and throw it all over the place, take what they want and go back into the bushes again. That trail now, the kids used to walk down that trail to go to Belmont, and they don't do it. They cut through the mall now because they didn't want to confront these guys. I've never, ever had a security camera at my house. I've been in this property for 59 years, never had a security camera. I've had to have security cameras because they go around at night stealing stuff out of the yard.
0: Sad. It really is.
16: No, and that, you know, and, I'm not saying that that is somebody that this the municipality is trying to deal with it. But on the same token, it was never we said no, we're not going to accept that. And I saw at the CRD, mm-hmm. I saw Lisa help shame the mayor of Sooke into taking some homeless, making a homeless shelter in Sooke. And we said, really? No, we're not.
0: I'm going to see if I can find that. I'm going to see if I can find that.
16: Oh, yeah.
0: I'm not sure I have that one in my archive. I can go look.
16: Well, but she, and so she agreed to take him. And what happened? They now Sooke's got a homeless problem out there because they put him up in the old golf course and they burned it down.
0: Is that what happened? But
16: yeah. No, I mean, yeah. Well, they burned the place down. Remember, they had the city block.
0: I remember there was a fire. I had no idea those two things were linked, though. I don't think I heard that.
16: Well, they were in there. Yeah, that's what's going on. But anyway, I just, you know, I don't, I'm not trying to get political or anything else. But,
0: no.
16: And,
0: you're political?
16: I never ran as a politician. I never ever wanted to become a politician. Yeah. That was not, never. I just wanted to help my community. You know, I was a volunteer fireman for 10 years, you know, and we had a group called the Hats and Honeys. We raised money for the Burns Unit. At Victoria Gin, we did that for 15 years.
0: Yeah.
16: And so, you know, I've always been, my wife is a school trustee for 15 years, you know, and we didn't do it because we wanted to be rich and famous. We did it because we wanted to be, help the community. And, you know, I voted against the raise in council, and I got a bunch of flack from a couple of councillors. Why did you vote against it? I said, I don't think we need a raise. And I don't think we need, and I voted against the one at CRD. And, you know, they said, why did you vote against it? I said, I don't think we need more money. If you want to help your community, you go in there. You don't do it for the money. You do it because you want to help your community.
0: And you voted against the policy in 2020? Because the policy was set in 2020 that would set automatic pay raises so it would be apolitical. You voted against that, what you mean?
16: No, the one at CRD. When the CRD went for a raise.
0: Oh, okay. Yeah. I see. Yeah.
16: But we set a policy that the only raise we would get is if the staff got a cost of living, then council got a cost of living.
0: I see. Okay.
16: That's how it would work. So you never got a raise unless the cost of living went up. And we had a policy. We had a policy that Stu brought in that if anybody didn't want to accept the money that they were getting from council or as mayor, they could donate it to, all they had to do is go to the finance guy and say, look, I want to donate it to this community. You can donate all of it or part of it. And there was two counselors that were totally against it, and I'm not going to name any names, and they were totally against it, and they said, all that's doing is trying to buy votes. But actually, what Stu was doing is if he took the mayor's money, it bumped his income tax way up. So it cost him more money than getting the money. And they'd take that money and put it into the mayor's money, and he would donate it out to whatever communities. And we give tax exemptions, like we give a tax exemption to the Legion.
0: Yeah.
16: We give one to, we give a tax exemption.
0: The YMCA has one. Yeah, McCullough Housing. There's a couple of McCullough Housing ones have them. I actually was looking at the list the other day. Yeah.
16: Yeah, McCullough Housing got the first one for doing Just Canary on Goldstream Avenue, and they were putting a seniors care housing in there. So we give it to them. It's 10 years. After 10 years, they pay full taxes.
0: Yeah. No, it's important
16: for 10 years. And we gave the one to the racetrack, and they were going to give $2 million to build a new racetrack somewhere else. But that might be what it might be gone now, because I think those statute of limitations are gone on that.
0: Yeah, actually, and that one's in the report. That one's in this year's report. That was October 2021 that one got. That was bylaw 2006. And I think you were there at that meeting. I was actually just watching that meeting the other day. And and that one passed. And that was for the collective lands around Western Speedway. It's, I think, $366,000 this year is the value of it. And it wasn't that there's zero taxes. It was that the taxes would stay at the 2021 level going forward. So, you know, every year as the land gets more expensive or more valuable, it's a little bit more money. But all in, I think we're at about $1 million for those parcels. But that's just estimated. I don't have a tax certificate or anything.
16: Sure. And in also, they were going to build two sound stages in there, too, at that time.
0: But
16: that's kind of falling off. That was one of the things that were in the development. Also, there's a lot of parkland that was given to Langford in there also.
0: Okay. Well, it's good to know. Lanny, you can give me a show at any time, okay? It's going to be an interesting campaign.
16: Yeah. I just try not to get involved in it, but you know, I hear some people phoning up, and I just hurts me to hear all the stuff going on. But we're not the only one to give tax breaks. It's like, I mean,
0: no.
16: Who is a politician going to say, well, we're not going to give a tax break to a church?
0: Well, Victoria was talking about its tax exemptions in its report yesterday, and it has all sorts of supportive housing sites that have special tax status. Yeah. So you're right, it is others.
16: And then we did, McCullough got tax breaks because they were doing affordable housing.
0: All right. Yeah, I'm just looking I'm looking at Langford Council Policy POL-0040-FIN. That was the one that was special council meeting June 8th, 2020, moved by Spock, seconded by Wade. And that's what created the automatic escalator in terms of the Langford Council raises. And that's actually something that Stu was talking about earlier this week in his mayoral launch in terms of the $30,000 extra for the mayor's seat, as well as $13,000 each extra for the municipal councillors, in terms of whether or not this is the right time to accept that. So it'll be interesting to see how the campaign moves for that as well. I have to ask, in terms of that policy, was that a mistake, setting those automatic policies back in 2020? Because I know it wasn't supposed to be political, but it's turning into that really quickly.
16: Well, yeah. You know, in hindsight, things were developing, and they were going to build two sound stages in there. And they did some housing up on top of the racetrack. But remember, the Willies owned that property, and their family didn't want to carry on with the racetrack.
0: Yeah.
16: So you couldn't stop them from selling their property. It's their property. Yeah. And then if Langford wasn't going to buy it, you couldn't afford to buy it and run the racetrack. And there was one counselor there was went around house to house saying that she was going to get rid of the racetrack. And then also, every policy that was up until 2 years before the election, before the Green Party came in and started harassing, doing stuff in life. And also
0: the Greens said it wasn't them, but it was
16: Matt
0: their supporters.
16: Dell, Matt Dell and the boys.
0: Matt Dell and the boys.
16: You know. Well, I know
0: Ben
16: the CRD accused Langford of, people from Langford were bringing their garbage in and putting it in the city bins, eh?
0: Well, I mean, I guess that's going to be stopped now, I guess, if the new council has its way, because they might move forward with it.
16: Well, the whole trouble with the garbage is nothing to do with the collection. The collection's fine. I've got my own guy. He comes and collects my garbage. But my neighbor, he's only got one bag a week, and they take it over to Alpine for $5 and dump it in the bin. They don't have to pay $200 on it.
0: Right.
16: But, you know, there's nothing wrong with the service the way it is. And you notice when they said they've been stewing about this for quite a while. All the stuff they've been doing is trying to rip down anything that Stu or the rest of us did.
0: Well, I have to run, Lenny. I just looked at the clock. I got to go. I'm out of time. I'm talking to Pierre Polyev later on. You have anything you want me to ask him?
16: Yeah, ask him when he's going to get the railway going.
0: I will. I will ask him that.
16: Yeah.
0: All right.
16: Yeah.
0: All right.
16: That's the backbone of life.
0: All right. I'll talk to you later. Okay, Lanny, take care. All right, that's longtime Langford Councilor Lanny Seaton calling in. We'll take a quick break. More after this.
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16: I just pulled the minutes out of my archive. It was Langford Council, June 17th, 2019. Council met. Item C, the staff report, was on their amended salary policy, POL-0040-FIN. It was moved by Sahlstrom, seconded by Spock. There was an amendment moved, and that had to do with the charity. And it was moved by Spock, seconded by Stewart. It says, Council adopt the amended salary policy with the following amendments. And the salary increase was going to be at that point $27,410 effective for council January 1st, 2019, and a salary increase of $75,863 for the mayor effective January 1st, 2019, or phased, it says, according to the mayor's presence. That was carried with no recorded opposition that day. And I'm just looking, who was present that day? It says acting mayor Denise Blackwell was present that day, as well as councillors Sahlstrom, Seaton, Spock, Stewart, and Wade. So I don't think Stu Young was actually... It actually says Mayor Young was absent that day. So that was actually the day that the raises were determined in terms of that policy, at least more recently. The policy would get amended later on next year in 2020. But one of the things that came up earlier this week is that Stu Young was criticizing the new council because they are in line for raises that were recommended by a consultant report. They got that. Can't remember what day. It was relatively recently in their term, though. And Spock jumped in at that point and said that it was automatically determined because it wasn't supposed to be political. And that was decided in the last council. And she was right, as far as we could tell. But I don't see anybody voting against that, not on these minutes. So, anyway, it is what it is. Raises are a really sensitive issue, as Victoria Council found out the hard way in March 14th, 2024, when they tried to give themselves what was essentially a 25% raise before there was a storm of public outrage that convinced them to finally back down and cede the floor to an independent panel that offered something much more modest. And ultimately, whether or not you support that is something that you can decide at the ballot box in terms of that overall issue going forward. So we'll take a quick break and we have more after this.
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4: 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This weekend will include the longest day of the year. Sunday is the summer solstice, marking the start of astronomical summer for the Northern Hemisphere. It marks the times when the Earth is tipped most extremely towards or away from the sun. The Earth's upper half is leaning towards the sun, meaning Sunday will see the longest day and shortest night of the entire year. Ottawa is putting a 10% tariff on some imported canned vegetables. The Federal Finance Department says the temporary levy will help domestic vegetable growers, but it will not affect canned vegetable imports from the U.S., Mexico, Israel, Chile, or developing countries. I'm Steve Young. If it's happening, it's here on CFAX 1070.
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16: All right, we are back on the air here at CFAX 1070 as we continue to look forward to the weekend as well as the next week of campaigning, and then the week after that, and then the week after that, and then the week after that. We actually had a call from longtime Langford councillor Lanny Seaton, who called in. And it's interesting watching the various issues. For those of you who are just joining us, Stu Young announced his re-election campaign for mayor formally this week at an event to the Langford Legion on Tuesday night, attended by hundreds of people. And if that's any indication of his overall support in the community, that can be very promising. We've noted that he historically was able to rely on between 3,000 and 4,000 people showing up to vote for him. Last time he won the huge majority was in 2018 when he had just under 4,000 votes. But you will note that 4,000 votes isn't a whole lot compared to some of the larger tallies that we see in municipalities like Saanich or Victoria. Langford has grown by leaps and bounds over the last two terms since 2018. And accordingly, while 4,000 was enough to get an 80% majority in 2018, it clearly was not enough to get an 80% majority in 2022, and by that same token would be even less likely to get an 80% majority in the year 2026, with about 10,000 people, give or take, expected to have moved to Langford or relocated to Langford in the interim, raising questions about exactly what the turnout will be, what the political preferences of those who are recent new arrivals to Langford will be, and whether or not we really can reliably model the outcome there. We also mentioned how times have changed. Lanny Seaton was talking about online online discourse and Facebook saying that he and others don't prefer what is permitted to happen on that platform, and it's completely understandable. And it's also important to understand that we live in a day and age where it's easier to check things like that. Like, Letty was talking about Legford's salary policy while he was on the phone, and I was able to check in my database the exact date, and I looked at the minutes saying that he was absolutely there, and he did vote in favor of this particular thing. At least the minutes don't record him voting against it, and they do record him present. Whereas, for many years, I think, the technology simply didn't exist, and I know the meetings in Langford were not recorded. It's not like I can watch the vote happen in 2019 or in 2020, but that ability is becoming more common. So politicians have to be aware that as they're at a council meeting today, as they cast a vote or

0: talking to people. And if you have learned your craft with respect to politics in one world where you're just talking to people and you're not accustomed to having literally everything you have ever said meticulously recorded, searchable, comparable, and can be plucked out of the internet at a moment's notice when needed, you can suddenly imagine how the game changes. And we all have already run into that. I had somebody complain about coverage that I did on the show earlier this week saying that I was essentially unfairly supporting Stu Young. And by the way, I think I'm going to get a lot of accusations for that. So I'm going to try my best to be fair on all of this. I'm not going to try to be biased. And I certainly wasn't trying to be biased earlier this week. Why? Because Stu Young talked about how he had called for a cop-to-pop ratio of 750 officers for years. And somebody said, Adam, you should have called him on that. Because if you actually watch the council meetings, it was 850 was what the last council voted. They didn't even vote to pursue 750 until it was the new council. He's taking the new council's goal that they decided to pursue eventually and taking credit for it, essentially, saying that instead in 2017, Lankford's cop-to-pop ratio wasn't 1 to 750, it was 1 to 1,000. And sure enough, I checked where they told me to check, and sure enough, we had it on the show, and that was something that Director of Finance for the City of Lankford, Mike Dillabaugh, had put on the record on February 23rd, or excuse me, 27th, I think it was. I don't have it open in front of me anymore. I closed that window. 2023. So we actually have the ability to do stuff like that now. And everybody has the ability to do stuff like that now. So what used to work in terms of politics suddenly doesn't anymore. And it'll be interesting to see whether or not this new world where everything is archived and transcribed and searchable and everything's on Facebook, if you can have the same sort of success that happened in that pre-internet, pre-streaming, pre-everybody watched it every second of every day, including me, by the way. Like my podcast has transcripts that are attached to it now if you're on Apple Music. And that's just the way things are. That's the new world that we're in. And all of us have to abide by the expectations of knowing that just because something happens 4 hours into a podcast doesn't mean it's going to go unnoticed. In fact, it's relatively easy to see for those who choose to go looking. Texter at 71010 writes, Happy Friday, Adam. Stu Young didn't just talk to people. I do believe he tackled them as well in terms of, oh, especially if they were ne'er-do-wells breaking the law. That still makes me chuckle. Yeah, it was a news story. It was, what day was that? Stu Young somewhat notoriously apprehended a shoplifter in Lankford relatively late in his term. And it was covered by CTV News. They did the interview. And I've got the clip somewhere around here in my archive. He says he was driving by. And I guess he saw somebody running out of the grocery store getting chased by the employees. And I guess he, I don't know, stopped his vehicle and ran after the culprit. Like, it was just, I know, right? You're not going to hear stories like that in any other municipality. Oh, that was a CTV Vancouver Island story, by the way. If I had it handy, I would play it right now. It's just one of those funny things. And again, another example of the sort of juxtaposition that we saw in terms of political discourse between Victoria and Lankford. If that happened in Victoria, you'd hear, oh, how horrible that a person involved in the survival economy got accosted by a successful politician while they were trying to feed themselves by stealing from a store or something similar to that. Where he just like, no, I saw the person and I went after them. The best part is visualizing it. God, what I wouldn't pay for some CCTV camera footage. Oh, wouldn't that be amazing? Oh, well. Like so many things, amazing things that have happened in Lankford over the years, lost to the sands of time, so to speak. I'm looking at my clock here. We're expected to be joined by Pierre Poilievre relatively quickly. Going to take the break a little bit early just to make sure. And we'll wrap up the show for our Friday right after this.
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12: Yep, there are some politicians around here who will be very careful, they'll be very prudent, they'll always call for another study. And there are other politicians who will literally abandon their car on the road to help chase down a shoplifter that they see running away from a grocery store. Look, I'm sorry, but it's just... it totally meshes with his personality, and we all know it. Somebody just sent me the link, a Times columnist article, 2017, April 15th, for those of you who are curious. Let's go get him, in quotes. Headline, Langford Mayor helps corner shoplifting suspect. Says Langford Mayor Stu Young has taken crime fighting into his own hands, chasing down and catching a reported candy thief. I know, right? Like, this is the world that we live in. Says Langford Mayor Stu Young is taking crime fighting into his own hands, chasing down and catching a reported candy thief. Says Randy Leggett, produce manager at Western Foods Supermarket in Langford, said he and co-worker went after a man in his late 20s who they believe took a couple of bags of candy and some drinks from the store. The quote is, we chased him pretty much into traffic and had a scuffle in the bushes, Leggett said. Says the pair tried to grab the alleged shoplifter, but he struggled and got away. That's when Young, who was driving near the Fountain Roundabout on Goldstream Avenue, took notice. And then the quote says, I didn't realize he was the mayor. He was just a guy in a giant Cadillac, Leggett said. God, what I wouldn't have paid for some CCTV camera footage of this. It would get a billion views. It would get all the views. Oh, Oh, it's 2017, though. It says, I thought he might be a plainclothes police officer until my buddy said, you know, that's the mayor. That's the even better part. The even better part is that somebody knew it was him. Oh, it's perfect. It says, young city rolled down his window and asked what's going on. I said, okay, well, let's go get him. It says, they lost sight of the alleged shoplifter and he ran up a side street. It says, young drove towards Veterans Memorial. Oh, I'm sorry. He parked his car. He didn't abandon his car. My apologies. He parked his car. It says, and then he saw the man reemerge on Coldstream Avenue. I grabbed him. He said, give me your bag. Give me your stuff. The cops are coming. I told the man to sit on the sidewalk until, he told the man to sit on the sidewalk until police arrived. Says West Shore RCMP had already been called, arrived within 30 seconds, he said. Leggett said the man is a regular at the store. He said thefts happen about once a week. Says he said he has had second thoughts after the chase, after seeing the handle of a knife in the man's bag after he was caught. The quote says, I'm not sure why he'd have that. I guess he's going deer hunting after he's done robbing us. Oh, yeah. No, I see what you mean there. Then it says, Young said he did what anyone would do. See, I'm not sure that's true, but he's being humble. It says, when you see stuff in your downtown core, obviously you're going to help, end quote. It says, quote, there's a lot of theft going on, more than I've ever remembered across the region. It's good to have eyes and ears out in the community. So that's the sort of political climate that we have now. God, how can that be 2017? How is it 2026? What happened? It's like I sort of lost track of the time in 2020 and somehow a half decade has gone by. But I guess that's the larger question as well. See, I wish that could have happened in the year 2026. You know why? Because somebody would have had it on their cell phone camera. Like, we could have the clips. We could have the footage. I would love to see that. Oh, well. I shouldn't say maybe next time. No, I do not wistfully hope for there to be public confrontations involving public figures and those alleged to be committed crimes within the community. Texter at 71010 writes... Hey, Adam, a texter writes, Pierre Poilievre on shortly. Yeah, actually, we're expecting him to call in within the next couple of minutes. The line hasn't blinked yet, though, so he might be running a couple of minutes late. That's okay. Just looking at the clock here. No, we've still got time. Texter writes, can you ask him what he thinks about Mark Carney's announcement today, bailing out condo developers, texter writes, converting thousands of empty new units into quote-unquote affordable housing with taxpayer dollars instead of letting the market correct prices. Yeah, we can certainly see if we can work that in there. We'll see how much time we have, because I've got a couple of different things that I want to ask him about. Ostensibly, the reason, at least my understanding, that Poilievre is in British Columbia today is he's announcing the federal conservative policy on, I believe it's the Comox Treaty, and whether or not, as a parliamentarian, he and his party will be voting either for it or against it, as well as larger concerns with respect to property rights, fee simple property title, and as well, they called it litigation guideline 14. It was limitations and equitable defenses should be pleaded only when there is principal basis and evidence to support the defense, and it has to do with extinguishment, surrender, or abandonment. Long story short, it has to do with federal lawyers and what they are instructed to argue in court. And once upon a time, it was back in 2018, then Attorney General Jody Wilson-Raybould, federal liberals. The idea was that Litigation Directive 14, abandoning, among other things, the arguments involving extinguishment, surrender, or abandonment in litigation for Indigenous issues, would help move reconciliation forward by making the overall process less adversarial. Like it said, generally, the principles, it says, discourage certain long-standing federal positions, including relying on defenses such as extinguishment, surrender, and abandonment. It says, generally, these defenses should be pleaded only when there is a principled basis and evidence to support the defense. It says, such defenses must not be pleaded simply in hope that through discoveries or investigation, some basis for the defense may be found. It says, when determining whether such circumstances exist, counsel must consider whether the defense would be consistent with the honor of the crown. It says, reconciliation is generally inhibited by pleading these defenses. It says, when considering pleading these defenses, counsel must seek approval from the Assistant Deputy Attorney General. It says, limitations and It says, in cases where litigation is long delayed, equitable defenses such as latches and acquiescence are preferable to limitation defenses. It says, however, these defenses should also be pleaded only when there is a principal basis in evidence to support the defense and where the assistant deputy attorney general's approval has been obtained. And that's a complicated legal argument. The response to that, though, and I'm interested to hear what he has to say about this, is that the attorney general here in British Columbia, Nikki Sharma, has responded to concerns involving the extinguishment argument pursuant to Litigation Directive 14 involving Indigenous land claims and other similar issues, as saying the city of Richmond in Cowichan Tribe's case actually did argue extinguishment. So yes, it's true, the provincial government did not. Yes, it's true, the federal government did not, as is longstanding policy. But Richmond did put the argument involving extinguishment and Aboriginal rights and title before the judge in that case. As we know, the city of Richmond was not, or at least it didn't get the outcome it was hoping for in that case. So it's not so much that nobody thought to bother to quote unquote protect private property rights, which is how it's described, by arguing extinguishment. Richmond did, but Richmond wasn't any more successful than the province was or than the federal government was. So the question arises as to whether or not it would have made a difference. We can talk about whether or not extinguishment should be back in the toolkit for federal lawyers litigating cases against Indigenous nations involving this issue. But Richmond tried to use that tool in Cowichan Tribes, and it didn't seem to make a whole lot of difference. So, looking at the clock here, texter at 71010. Writes, I'm tempted to work less, texter writes, and lower my income so I can apply to see if I win the subsidized housing lottery. Texter, you're free to do that, but between me and you, I don't think you're going to. Even though there might be that incentive there, you're probably not going to quit everything and try the lottery for subsidized housing. Yeah, in fact, I don't think you'd be well advised to do so for any number of reasons. Among them is that subsidized housing is a years-long waiting list right now in the capital region for the low-income housing. And that's one of the issues that we've dealt with for years and years, is that the city of Victoria said it was going to create enough supportive housing and subsidized housing units to try to end homelessness, essentially. And the problem that they never found a way to deal with is that there's waiting lists everywhere, and that accordingly, if we clear out the waiting list in Victoria, we can have people from other jurisdictions that'll come here immediately to try to access that resource. So if you really want to try to end it, you have to give enough for everywhere, including new people that arrive here. And again, that's something that I think Victoria found out the hard way. I think we've got him calling in right now, actually, is on CFAX 1070. We go to our phone lines. We're expecting a call from Pierre Poilievre, leader of His Majesty's Loyal Opposition in the Parliament of Canada. Pierre Poilievre, are you with us, sir? I hear a beep. Oh, I think we've got
3: Hi
12: him
3: there.
12: Right here.
3: Mr. Poilievre is on the line.
12: All right, great. We're on the air right now. Sorry, I guess I should have waited a couple of seconds. He just called in. Pierre Poilievre.
13: Hi there, Pierre Poilievre.
12: Pierre Poilievre, welcome to the program.
13: Hi, sir.
12: Thank
13: How
12: you so
13: are
12: much
13: you?
12: For joining us, sir. We're well, thank you.
13: Great to be with you. Thank you for having me on the air.
12: Wanted to ask you about what you're doing in British Columbia and what it has to do with the Comox Treaty, Indigenous rights, and whether or not private property rights are being protected.
13: Yes, you ask a very good question. I'm in British Columbia to fight for your property and for your home. As you know, the ruling by the BC Supreme Court in the Cowichan federal court case has cast in doubt the title that you have over your own home by saying that an Aboriginal title takes precedence over fee simple or private property ownership. And what I'm here to do is to call on British Columbians to send a message to the Carney Liberals that they have to change their legal and legislative strategy to put property rights first. So first and foremost, we're calling for Mark Carney to change his instructions to his lawyer in the forthcoming appeal to argue that when someone has private property title, that extinguishes all other claims. That is an argument the federal government did not make in the first court case on Cowichan, and that's one of the reasons why we're in this mess. So Mark Carney has got to reverse the instructions that he has given in writing to his lawyers in something called Litigation Guideline 14,
12: yes,
13: and replace it with the argument that you have your right to your property and no one can take it away. Secondly, we're announcing that we're opposed and we're going to vote against the COMOX agreement, which embeds the UNDRIP. UNDRIP is a risk to property rights, to resource development, and economic stability. And we're announcing that conservatives are therefore going to be voting against that agreement in the House of Commons, and we're calling on British Columbians to send the message to the Liberals that they should vote against it too.
12: The one thing we've heard from our provincial attorney general with respect to arguing extinguishment is that the city of Richmond did attempt to use an extinguishment argument in the Cowichan Tribes case, and it still didn't go the way they wanted. Why are you so confident that if the governments provincially or federally had argued extinguishment, the outcome might have been different?
13: Because the judge said so. The judge said that because the federal government and the province did not argue extinguishment, she could not find that it was that principle was lawful. And let's remember that Richmond was not the defendant in this case. The government of Canada was. So the arguments, the most important arguments, have to come from the government of Canada. The Liberal government made a deliberate, documented decision not to argue extinguishment. That is to say, not to argue that your property comes before all other claims. Mark Carney has kept that instruction in place. He's voted in the House of Commons against arguing extinguishment. And it's time for British Columbians to send the Carney Liberals a message that enough is enough. Your home is your property, and the government should argue that in court.
12: When Litigation Directive 14 was implemented by Attorney General Jody Wilson-Raybould, it was argued at the time that it would try to improve the relationship between Indigenous peoples, make it less adversarial. Do you worry if we reverse that decision that it might increase hostilities between various Indigenous nations and governments in terms of going to court?
13: It's done the exact opposite. The Liberal government's refusal to argue extinguishment and protect private property rights has caused more division between Indigenous and non-Indigenous people. And so, no, I worry about the opposite. I worry that if the Liberals continue their weak, ill-defined approach, that they refuse to defend property, and this ruling gets upheld by the higher courts, that the resulting economic chaos and the anxiety it will cause for seniors who've spent their whole lives paying off their homes, I worry that that is what's going to cause more division. If you want to unite our people, let's put this dispute to rest and get back to focusing on how we can improve the lives of Indigenous and non-Indigenous people.
12: How long might it take to get a final answer on this question from Canada's highest court? Because as you know, we've just gone through one level, trial court, still the Court of Appeals, still the Supreme Court of Canada. How long might it take?
13: Well, you ask a very good question for which there is no simple answer. Because we don't know how long it will take to go through the appeal at the BC Superior Court, and then if it's one side or another is going to appeal there and then get to the Supreme Court. And that's why we're asking for the federal government to act with a urgency to solve this problem, because otherwise we're going to have literally years of frozen investment while banks and entrepreneurs and other investors fear putting their capital to work in an economy where their ownership over what they build is in question. So I think the government needs to move very quickly and needs to make applications before the courts to expedite these hearings so that we can get an answer quickly.
12: Pierre Poilievre, leader of His Majesty's Opposition in the Parliament of Canada, also leader of the Conservative Party of Canada, calling in. He's in British Columbia today, urging various levels of governments to change their litigation strategy before more economic damage is done. Thanks so much for the time. Any final thoughts?
13: I just say, listen, it's time to send a message to the Carney Liberals. There's going to be a by-election. Stephen Curran is running in Vancouver, North Vancouver, Capilano riding. So send a message by voting for him. If he wins, obviously it won't change the government. Mark Carney will still be prime minister, but he'll get the message that British Columbians are very serious about protecting their property. So I would say to people, vote for your home, vote for your property, vote to send a message, vote for Stephen Curran and the Conservatives in that coming by-election.
12: Pierre Poilievre, thanks for the time. Appreciate it.
13: Thank you. Bye.
12: All right. That's all the time we have for today, folks. These are my opinions as always. You can agree or disagree as always, but stay safe and have a nice day.
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21: 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I'm Steve Young with your CFAX 1070 news. 2-3 o'clock. There is not labor peace within the province's nurses after all. The union says the nurses have voted 67% to reject the tentative agreement reached between the nurses' bargaining union and the BC Health Employers on May 22nd. The union says while the tentative agreement included important gains, the majority of nurses want the government and health employers to recognize the true value of their work. Premier David Eby says he took the opportunity to speak to the Prime Minister about what's needed to advance major projects during Mark Carney's visit yesterday. He says he even took it a step further.
22: The big topic of conversation between me and the Prime Minister is the fact that I am firmly of the opinion that British Columbia has not been receiving our fair share of federal attention and federal money. Now, I understand we're a long way from Ottawa. British Columbia, as I said to the Prime Minister at a press conference yesterday, whether the Prime Minister wants to diversify trade, whether he wants to build homes, or whether he wants to hold a world-class sporting event, this is the place.
21: There's a new resident among the residents.
23: Well, good news for the whale population off the coast, as a new orca calf has been spotted in L Pod. So the newly minted baby whale, designated L130, was spotted in the Salish Sea on Sunday, bringing the current count of southern resident orcas to 76. The Center for Whale Research says observations are underway to learn more about the new calf, including its sex. Researchers believe L130 is between 1 and 3 months old. So just a baby.
24: 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And so this is very, very exciting.
23: So this is the second calf to be born to L-Pod in the past 4 months. The last one, baby L-129, was spotted swimming with the pod in February.
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21: Canada's resounding World Cup win over Qatar doesn't just put the team in the driver's seat to advance in the tournament for the first time. It even raises the prospect of more Team Canada games in Vancouver. If Canada wins or draws against Switzerland at BC Place on Wednesday, it means the stadium will also host a knockout match for the home side July 2nd. And if they win again, BC Place would also host Team Canada on July 7th in the round of 16. At the World Cup today, the U.S. beat Australia in Seattle 2-0, and Scotland and Morocco are just underway. Morocco scoring in the second minute. They lead Scotland by a score of 1-0. In other sports news, the Blue Jays got whacked 16-2 by the Cubs this afternoon. Mariners host Boston tonight. Coming up at the bottom of the clock, pregame show, as the BC Lions play their second game of the season in Hamilton. Harbor Cats will spend the weekend at Port Angeles for a three-game set with the lefties. Shamrocks, after a 14-2 win in New West last night, play again Sunday in Maple Ridge. Pacific FC has the weekend off. I'm Steve Young. If it's happening, it's here on CFAX 1070. It's 306.
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12: Good afternoon, Victoria. Thank you so much for being here today on what will be probably the shortest show ever in the history of Josh and Jade.
25: Josh and Jade condensed.
12: Indeed. Lots to pack into a 30-minute program. Because in a little over 20 minutes, we will be going off to Hamilton, Ontario, as the BC Lions get set to face the Hamilton Tiger Cats. It should be a good game. But that's coming up at 3:30. We still got a lot to talk about between now and then, for sure, Jade.
25: Yeah. You know, it's a Friday. There's tons going on this weekend.
12: Loads going on.
25: I mean, we got, just off the top of my head, I know that we got Sweet Street at West Shore Town Center, which I'm jealous of everybody. I got to work, so I can't actually get to it. But,
12: oh no.
25: They have 40 vendors. 40?
12: 40?
25: And they got this one station, Chez Monique Croissants, I believe it was, and maybe word for word almost. And they will have a croissant filling station on site with what flavor you want in that croissant.
12: So it's not just candy and chocolate.
25: Mm-mm, they've got savory stuff in there as well. They've got like mocktail, or not mocktail, but they've got cocktails being done up by Rise and Shine Distillery from Millstream area. So lovely, yeah.
12: Fantastic. So lots to explore this weekend. National Indigenous Peoples Day this Sunday.
25: Yes, very important.
12: It's also solstice this Sunday.
25: Mm-hmm.
12: The longest day of the year.
25: Oh, love that day.
12: Was it like just over 16 hours of daylight?
25: So nice. I mean, I've been going to sleep at like 9 o'clock lately. So honestly, I'm still with the sun, but I'll be with the sun even more then.
12: I'll say off the air, they don't know, but you're a little late getting into the office today.
25: It was. My poor Selly. He was not feeling good. He had what seemed like a pretty vicious tummy bug, and I was unsure because there's no other signs. It was just this one or two signs, and I thought, he's never really that under the weather. He slept in, too, until 7. Never does that.
12: Wow.
25: Wakes up, like, at 5 a.m. usually.
12: Oh, hooray.
25: And so, I know, yeah. So it was a little bit of a sleep in for me, and then I knew why. I called 811, though.
12: Oh, good.
25: Because I wondered what was up, and I just kind of, based on the symptoms I saw, I was a little concerned that he had a bacterial infection.
12: Yeah.
25: And we went swimming at Glen Lake last Saturday.
12: Okay. Yeah.
25: And there's been an advisory since then for Glen View Beach at Glen Lake.
12: Yep.
25: And those samples are looking pretty gnarly right now.
12: Those are some big numbers.
25: Yeah. So poor Sally's got a little bit of a coli. So, an off for the day with his aunt and uncle.
12: So that's what the nurse said, likely. Some E. coli.
25: Yeah, because of because of that advisory and the symptoms, and because nothing else lines up. Like, none of us are sick. I actually only went into my knees because.
12: Okay, good.
25: Honestly, I was a little like, how many children are peeing in here? And et cetera. I said, ugh, this seems a little gross. I'll just wad, you know? I'm not much of a swimmer in the lakes as is. Yeah. So I did that. So I'm kind of thankful now.
12: But it does make sense because even if the advisory hadn't gone up yet. If you went on, what would you say, the 10th?
25: Yeah, the 10th.
12: There was like 2 or 3 days of rain that we got before that, which meant all of the wild animal leavings in and around the lake would have been washed in.
25: Right. I wondered how that worked because it did seem pretty, like a lot of, that number was wild on the 10th compared to the 16th sample. Yeah. But still a 16th sample, now that's, there's that advisory. There wasn't that advisory beforehand.
12: No.
25: But you're right, because of all those droppings. And you see those droppings around Glen Lake, you know, even in the like grass, you know, I was like, let's find a spot. It was hard to find a spot that wasn't covered in geese poop, you know? So
12: yeah,
25: it's just one of those areas. It's lovely, but tends to have an advisory on. honestly, mm-hmm. almost every time we've been to Glen Lake, there's been an advisory. But thank goodness for that splash pad.
5: I mean, and that's why Artman Park, Quamichin Lake, mm-hmm. has been under an advisory since 2015.
25: Yeah,
5: it's just
25: that.
5: Like perma closed.
25: It's just a bird sanctuary at this point.
5: Because and that's pretty much it. It's mm-hmm. like it is just so much with the geese and the ducks and so forth that it never does clear up. So we just kind of closed it forever.
25: Yeah.
5: But it does kind of provide an opportunity, you know, thank you, Selkirk, for taking one for the team, because we will have a conversation with a medical health officer from Island Health about all we need to know about beach testing and the water advisories that come up, because like I said, in addition to Artman Park, there's 6 on the list here, and all 6 of those are here in the Greater Victoria area, and we'll find out what that means and what we need to know after Jade's traffic and weather report.
25: Yes, taking a peek here. It's a beautiful drive, I bet, right now. Real hot out there. We have about 35 minutes from Victoria to the West Shore, and mostly through the interchange, you're facing that congestion, otherwise smooth into the West Shore. An hour and 10 minutes to Souk. I'm seeing a hefty amount of congestion in the Souk core. It is a little while after the school pickup, but it starts in the Cecinos area, so maybe that is why. And it continues through until just about Phillips Road. And looking at Esquimalt, Admirals gets a little busy around this time of day. It looks like it's building around Maple Bank, down Admirals, and extending to Admirals, Island Highway, and Craig Flower. It's extending down Craig Flower and down Island Highway to Helmkin right now. Oop, seeing an incident marker now on this other map at underneath the Mackenzie and Admirals ramp as well. Maybe you can confirm if that's actually a real marker, a car on the side, or an incident there just underneath the Mackenzie and Admirals ramp. Today in Victoria, we got a lovely evening, clear skies overnight and 11 degrees into tomorrow where it's sunny and a high of 20. In Esquimalt, we have 16 degrees right now.
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28: It was an emotional scene Tuesday in Surrey as Lions head coach Buck Pierce huddled up his team after practice. The Lions had invited former running back Sean Millington to practice as a guest. Millie was expected to speak to the team, but to his surprise, Lions VP of Football Ops Neil McAvoy took the opportunity to tell Millington that he was part of the 2026 Canadian Football Hall of Fame class. Millington, a two-time Grey Cup winner with the Lions, was obviously emotional when told of the news, with the current group of Lions giving him a rousing ovation. In fact, they asked him to take his tarp off, which he did, and he got a bigger ovation. Millington is now into the personal training business and looks like he could still play. All kidding aside, not too bad for a Carson Graham kid who wound up playing collegiately at SFU before a 14-year CFL career.
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5: This Sunday marks the summer solstice, the longest day of the year, with just over 16 hours of daylight here in Greater Victoria. And with sunshine and the temperatures climbing into the mid and upper 20s through the weekend and into the final week of school at that, it is prime weather to head to the water. But before you take a dip, it is worth noting not all of our favorite swimming spots are in the clear right now. There are a few beaches with water quality advisories in place. So what's behind those advisories and what do they mean for our safety? We're joined now by Dr. Mike Benusik, a medical health officer with Island Health, to learn more. Dr. Benusik, thank you for your time, sir.
17: Thanks for having me on, Josh and Jade.
5: So let's start with the basics. How is beach water tested here in the Greater Victoria area? How often are samples taken, and what are you actually measuring when you do it?
17: That's a good question, and I just wanted to, you know, dovetail off what you were saying there, that, yeah, it does look like it's going to get pretty hot next week, and we are really, really fortunate here to have so many amazing beaches where we can go to cool down. Mm-hmm. And how it works is that Island Health works with the Capital Regional District as well as municipalities to test the bacterial levels at most of the popular beaches. And so we can really give people news they can use about the amount of bacteria present. Yeah. We tested over 50 locations, and currently there's advisories for only seven. So for most of our beaches, there's no advisory in place. How often, it really depends on the history of the beach. If it's a really popular beach, especially if it's a popular beach that has a history of high bacterial levels, we'll test more often, up to weekly. If it's a less popular beach and no high results in the past, we might only test monthly.
18: Hmm. And we hear advisory, but the beach is still open. What's the difference between an advisory and a closure, and why not just close the beaches when there's a risk?
17: Yeah, we get this question a lot. And in public health, we like to work on a couple principles. One is least restrictive means. So, you know, and the other is making sure our actions are proportional to the risk. And so by putting an advisory in place, we feel that this allows people to make their own informed decision whether or not they're going to go to the beach and swim in the water if there's an advisory in place. It's really allowing people to kind of take matters into their own hands rather than more of a heavy-handed approach, which would be, oh, we have to close this and you know, police it so people aren't exposing themselves to bacteria. Especially because, like, bacteria in water, be it ocean water or fresh water, this isn't just something that happens occasionally. There's always going to be some amount of bacteria, and what we're looking for is a certain level of bacteria where we really feel like, you know what, if you go swimming, there's a reasonable chance you might get sick from this.
5: So as you mentioned, we are seeing advisories right now, seven of them. I mean, granted, one of them has been kind of in place for the last 11 years, and we won't get into that one, but what typically causes these bacteria levels to spike, especially this time of year?
17: Yeah, and it's different with the with our freshwater beaches versus our ocean beaches. With freshwater, especially the smaller ones, our main culprit ends up often being wildlife, especially our patriotic Canada geese. We're blessed to have so many of them. Maybe some people might think otherwise if they've ever been chased by one. But they can certainly, just increase the amount of bacteria in the water just from their droppings. There's also, with freshwater lakes, there can be issues with agricultural runoff, especially if it's fertilizer, that can cause increased bacterial loads, especially blue-green algae, which I haven't talked about yet, but that's something else we monitor for, and we would put an advisory in place if that's there. On the ocean, one of the culprits is sewage. That still happens here in Greater Victoria. If there's an overflow event, if there's heavy rainfall that, you know, exceeds the capacity of the wastewater treatment plant, then there'll be wastewater, or there'll be untreated wastewater that goes right into the ocean. Before the wastewater treatment plant was put in place, that was 100% all the time, so it's dramatically less often than it was before.
5: Yeah, and we saw that recently up in the Comox Valley.
18: If someone decides to swim anyway at the beach with an advisory or was in the water shortly before testing, what's that risk?
17: Yeah, and, you know, just to, about making that decision to swim at a beach with or without an advisory, I do advise people if they're going to go out to a beach and swim in the water, just to check out the Island Health website. You can just Google Island Health beach sampling, and then there's going to be the list of all the sites with the advisories, and you can find the full history of all the beaches if you want. And so, for example, right now, if someone wanted to go out Friday evening, I would say head up to Elk or Thetis or Cadboro or Cordova if you want the ocean. Maybe stay away from going into Ross Bay or Kinsman Beach on the Gorge, because those have advisories. And really, it's not a guarantee that if you go to Ross Bay, for example, that you're going to get infected, but there's a higher chance that you could get an infection with bacteria. The main thing that can happen is gastrointestinal, so having vomiting and diarrhea. Most of the time, this goes away by itself, and it doesn't cause issues. But there's some people where it can cause big issues, so people who have like chronic medical conditions, or they're immunocompromised, or young children. And so I would say, like, take those precautions even into higher consideration if you're at risk of bad things happening if you were to get dehydrated.
5: I know you just touched on it, but if someone is exposed, what symptoms should they watch for? How soon could they show up, and what should they do if they start feeling ill?
17: Yeah, and one thing about the testing we do, test for a certain bacteria in freshwater, which is E. coli, and then ocean water, it's Enterococcus. And those bacteria themselves can cause illness, but they also serve as a proxy, just to say that the water is contaminated with high levels of bacteria and likely viruses as well. And so the symptoms that people can develop is, again, mainly gastrointestinal disease, vomiting, diarrhea. It's going to show up if it's a virus up as soon as like 6 hours after if you've ingested that water, if you've drank it. But the bacteria can take a little bit longer, maybe a day. And again, the good thing is that if this does happen, for most people, it's going to go away by itself. Stay hydrated. If you notice that you can't keep your fluids in and you're feeling lightheaded, that'd be a reason to seek medical attention, or if your diarrhea starts to turn bloody. I work in a clinic as well, so I talk about poop a lot, so sorry if I'm being too explicit on the line right now.
18: That's okay.
17: The other things people could develop, they can get swimmer's ear. That's pretty common. You can see a pharmacist for that. That's just a bacterial infection of the ear canal. You can, and a pharmacist can help out or redirect you to a doctor. And then another big thing is that if you have open wounds, I would just recommend not going into ocean or lake water in general unless they're really well covered, even if there's no advisory, because those could get infected.
5: So it's interesting, though, that you say how it's more of a kind of a bellwether, right? You test for E. coli and Enterococci because it's more of an indicator of how it is overall. If you see more of one, you're likely to see more of other things as well, right?
17: Yeah, that's a great way to explain it. It's exactly that. It's a bellwether. It's kind of a red flag. It's a sign that there's just general contamination that people could get sick from.
18: And you mentioned it earlier, but let's get into it a tiny bit. What is the blue-green algae?
17: Yeah, so it's a bit of a misnomer because it's not actually an algae. It's a different type of bacteria. And this is where you can see like a whole kind of sheen of green or different colors on top of the water. And we don't test for that, but we do, if we observe it, we'll put an advisory out for that. And it can cause irritation and long-term exposures to it. Like if someone was, if there was a blue-green algae bloom and people were swimming in it every day for many, for a long time, there can end up being even liver damage. That's very, very rare, but that's why we put advisories out when blue-green algae is present.
5: And with the blue-green algae or the bacterial infections that we've been talking about, I know we've been talking about human impacts, but it's also a good precaution to keep our pets out of the water too?
17: Yeah, that's a great point. My mind is mainly focused on humans, but our four-legged critters, the same principles apply. And it's, some of this is looking for the advisories and not, you know, choosing a beach that doesn't have an advisory if you want your dog to go for a swim. The other is just looking for yourself. If you see that there's like the water doesn't look normal, there's a coat of green on the surface, probably want to keep your critter away from that.
18: Mm-hmm. And just one last time, for people heading out to the beach this weekend, what's the bottom line? How can they stay safe and where can they check for the latest advisories before heading out?
17: Yeah, I'd recommend they just Google Island Health beaches and the first hit should be the website that shows which beaches have advisories now. And you can rest assured that if the beach you're heading to is not on that advisory list, we're not concerned about it currently, but you can always look deeper into the details if you want.
5: Dr. Mike Benusik is a medical health officer with Island Health, and we appreciate your time today as we get ready for a nice hot weekend and want to go for a good swim. All the best, sir. Take good care.
17: I'll see you in the water.
5: Yeah, see you there. But not at Glen Lake, that's for sure. Oh, man. So, but you know, some really good information out there. Because we hear these advisories kind of every summer. Mm-hmm. They come, they go. But this is why we see them in the summertime, is they monitor when we're going to be out swimming.
18: Yeah, it makes sense, honestly. And yeah, boy, my boy's feeling a little yucky today. But it sounds like, you know, he'll be on the mend soon. And we'll just watch for those a bit closer next time we go out to the lake. Because, was a little shock to us this week.
5: Yeah, and it sounds like, you know, like you mentioned, a lot of these have to do with animal droppings, right?
18: Yeah.
5: Geese in particular. Mm-hmm. And like I was saying, we had a whole whack of rain after a period where we didn't have rain. Mm-hmm. So kind of everything had accumulated in the foreshore, whoosh, into the water, and boom, there we go.
18: I'm glad I was just using my knees.
5: Oh, man. Well, we are right out of time. We're off to Hamilton, Ontario for the Lions taking on the Tiger Cats. We'll say goodbye for now, but we'll say goodbye for sure after Jade's traffic and weather report. But we'll talk again on Monday.
18: Yes, one more peek at traffic and weather before we take off out of here. Victoria Langford, it's around 35 minutes. We're seeing most of that congestions along Highway 1 before the interchange around Tillicum. It's building and then extending to just past that zipper merge. Don't worry, you'll get through it once you're through the zipper merge. It's just a little slow going until you pass that full construction zone just after the Colwood exit. Seeing a decent amount of congestion up Island Highway. It is that time of day, but this is in the Colwood portion after Wilford or building up to Wilford, and it extends farther into the Colwood area around Souk Road and Royal Roads area. So University Drive and Adeline Avenue, it seems to be smoothing out for congestion. Victoria to Souk is around an hour and 10 minutes right now. Some congestion in the Souk core, but leading up to Souk, it is very smooth after you're through the Mackenzie and Admirals interchange. In Esquimalt, I'll take a peek at Admirals. It's building around Maple Bank still and extending to Admirals Island Highway and Craig Flower, and then Island Highway building at Admirals and extending to Helmkin. Tonight in Victoria, it's a low of 11 degrees, clear skies. And tomorrow, we can look forward to a high of 20 degrees and sunshine. In Esquimalt Harbor, we are still sitting at 16 degrees. And Josh, that's it.
5: That's it for us.
18: That's it for us. Thanks so much for hanging out. We'll chat with you on Monday.
5: Have a fantastic weekend. Stay safe, and we'll talk to you then.
18: Bye.
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28: The Canadian Football League is on the air. We want to welcome you wherever you are listening to the Lions Radio Network around our great province, including our flagship station, 730 CKNW in Vancouver, Radio NL in Kamloops, AM 1150 in Kelowna, and CFAX 1070 in Victoria. And a special hello to the hospital patients and shut-ins, the pensioners, the blind, and all the people who can't get out to games but enjoy the broadcast. It's the Moj by Marjanovic, along with Julio Caravetta, coming to you from Hamilton Stadium tonight, where the BC Lions look to get into the win column against the 1-1 Hamilton Tiger Cats. Of course, the Lions losing their season opener in Regina last week to the Riders, and they're in tough tonight. Julio Caravetta, -4, not 3, you heard right, 4 receivers. Keon Hatcher, a game-time decision. We're told just a few minutes ago that he will not play, so we have Jaden Williams drawing into the lineup.
4: That is going to be very difficult for them. We talked last week about how unusual it was heading into the season and how all 5 of the starting receivers plus James Butler were able to work out together and really establish the real timing and chemistry. Man, oh man, what a hit in 1 week. To lose 4 guys like that, I think everyone was optimistic that maybe Hatcher was going to be able to go, but watched him during warm-up. They really kept a close eye on him, and he did a lot, but clearly they didn't want to take a chance, especially this early in the season, to aggravate that hamstring, and that's something that if it gets worse is not going to leave you all season. So they're going to be cautious, and it's going to be difficult. There's a lot of timing, a lot of trust with Nathan and the receivers, and it'll be interesting to see how this all works out.
28: Yeah, I walked by Hatcher at field level maybe about 20 minutes ago, and the look that he had on his face walking off, I thought to myself, yeah, I know a game face, and I know a face where you're not playing, and that was the I'm not playing face. So unfortunately for the BC Lions, no Keon Hatcher tonight. You know, it's interesting, the game in Regina, with all the injuries, they had to put Jacob Bond in, a receiver Horvath was getting reps as well, and they kind of had to scale down the playbook a little bit. But one thing that I've heard from Buck Pierce, we'll hear from him, and Nathan Rourke, they both said that the playbook is fully open tonight.
4: Yeah, you mean, I think too, the other part of that is, you're going to have these scenarios during the season. This, obviously, it's week 2. It's very, very early. But this is what it's about to be a pro, and this is what it's about to be on the practice roster. And when you come onto the roster, whether it's in week 2 or week 10 or 16, whatever it is, you mean you're being paid as a professional. You need to be able to step on the field and know your job, know your assignment. And for a lot of these guys, they're going to get a tremendous opportunity tonight to showcase themselves in a real football game. I'm sure they're super, super excited, and they got to make sure they can perform.
28: Not only the receivers, Julia, but, you know, it's interesting. You talk about the opportunity. I was going to throw in the fact that Silas Bolden gets an opportunity, yeah, in terms of returns with no 7 McGee. We saw Bolden in Langford with a couple of nice returns, mm-hmm, against the Edmonton Elks. So maybe he can add a little bit of spice to that return game for the Lions.
4: Absolutely. And that's like we've talked about that, how much better the special teams got towards the end of last year. And 7 McGee and looking forward. And, the extent of his injury, we're still going to wait and see, but that's going to be a little bit more long-term. But as you said, for Bolden, it's going to be a tremendous opportunity for him to establish himself in this league, and they're going to really need him. With all the injuries on offense, they're going to need some people to really step up offensively and defensively. They need to really help out that offense with field position and turnovers, and it can't be just about that offense tonight.
28: Well, it's a beautiful night here in Hamilton, 71 degrees, partly cloudy, pretty windy though, 23 clicks out of the west, gusts up to 42, and walking down at field level tonight, Julio, wind will definitely be a factor if it holds up, but of course it's subject to change here in Hamilton. All right, before we get to break, we talked about the Lions and their receiving injuries. A person who draws into the lineup tonight is second round draft choice Nick Senecal, the rookie out of Hawaii, talking about his CFL debut.
6: I can't wait. It's honestly, it's a blessing to be in the shoes I am right now, so I just can't wait to go out there and make a good impression.
28: For people that don't know Nick Senecal, give us a scouting report.
6: I'm really just an athlete, honestly. I just out there, I love playing the game, big smile on my face every time, just making plays out there. So, yeah, I feel like I have a speed that people might not think I have right now, due to what I ran in the combine, but, I'm just an athlete that likes making plays and loves the game.
28: Talk about about the chemistry between you and Nathan Noreck. I mean, obviously, some new receivers going into the lineup this week with the injuries the Lions are suffering. But where are you at in terms of the chemistry with Nathan?
6: It's good. You know, he's a baller. You know, he's MVP last year and stuff like that, and he shows it every practice. So I can't wait to just go out there and let's just go crazy with him.
28: You're looking at Hamilton's defense. What are some of the things that you have to overcome?
6: You know, they're definitely got some good guys over there. But, you know, I'm not really, focused on their defense at all. You know, I'm just focused on what I got to do and what we got to do. You know, it's up to us to just make those plays. So, yeah, I'm just focused on what I got to do and what we going to do as a team.
28: How many of the Seneca clan will be in Hamilton?
6: Not that much. Nobody at all, actually. You know, I'm not huge on, I never had a lot of people come to my games. One time my family came to my game in Hawaii, so I'm not used to people come to my games, and I like it like that. You know, I like them hearing what I do rather than just being there physically. You know, I feel like they're always going to be like, Nick. You know, not stress, but, you know.
28: Pressure.
6: Not even pressure. I think it's just, you know, I'm in my zone when it comes to game. I just don't want to deal with, like, family members being there and stuff like that. So, like, yeah, not that many people are going to come, for sure.
28: Nick, best of luck.
6: Thank you so much. Appreciate it.
28: Nick Senecal, second-round draft pick out of Hawaii, who draws.

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0: Lions and the Tiger Cats tonight from Hamilton Stadium. ICBC countdown to kickoff continues. The clock says we're 55 minutes and 25 seconds away from kickoff for big fans of getting home safe. If you're drinking at the game, make a post-game plan. It's the Moj. Bob Marjanovic along with Julio Caravetta. Our guest is Dustin Nielsen from TSN. He'll be calling the game tonight on that network. Dustin, welcome.
1: Yeah, thanks for having me, boys. Good to see you.
0: Nice to see you, too.
1: Yeah. Yeah, not very often we bump into each other out east, but looking forward to this one.
0: These Western guys.
1: I know, eh? It's so weird out here. Everything's so close.
0: You know, one of the things we were talking about in the first segment was just the storyline with the Lions. The big one is the injury factor at receiver. Now Keon Hatcher has been ruled out, so down four receivers from last week's starting lineup. How do you think that impacts the offense?
1: Well, bet the over on McKinnis numbers tonight. You know what? I don't want this to come across as disrespectful. Well, first of all, I mean, four new receivers with these uniforms down here as a play-by-play guy way up high in Hamilton. I mean, if we're a BC place, this is no problem, but not ideal. So I got a bone to pick there. But I don't want this to come. I mean, I still think you guys will score points. Like, I'm not going to sit here and go, well, you know, not going to miss these guys, especially because they're all so unique in their own way. But I guess I just have a lot of faith in Rourke, and the offense will find a way to get these guys in spots where they can still have success. You obviously have a dual threat running back in James Butler who could cause some issues as well. So I'd be pretty surprised if we're sitting here post-game going, the Lions scored 16 points tonight because they were missing four receivers, right?
2: Well, I think also, like, Nathan's the kind of quarterback. He's going to read a defense and throw to who's open. I mean, you look at
1: No matter who it is, right?
2: Exactly. Yeah. He's going to throw to 7-8 different guys in a game, right? So, you know, I mean, I think also these kinds of games are great opportunities for some of these young guys to step in and show, hey, at some point during the season, you're going to need some of these guys. You don't want all four of them in 1 week, but that's just what the cards have been, how the cards have been dealt. But for some of these guys, I think you got to be able to step in and do your job and prove that you belong here, because this is going to be a big opportunity for some of these guys.
1: Poisson's an interesting one. Yeah. He's been around for a little while. Obviously, they like him. This is a great opportunity for him to just get to spots where Nathan needs him to be and catch the ball when it arrives, right? Yeah. So I still think I went through the numbers. The last five meetings, these two teams have combined for 69 points on average. So, and I think the total was set at like 60, which is insanely high for any football game in any league. And I don't know, I still think a lot of points are probably going to be scored here tonight, both sides of the ball, which is very exciting.
2: Yeah, now, well, here's, you know, what I was going to ask you was, given what happened last week and Trevor Harris and how well he played, veteran quarterback, it seemed like everything that the Lions threw at him, he had an answer. And it doesn't get much easier. No. I mean, this guy here has seen and done everything as well. How big a turnaround is that Lions defense going to have to have?
1: They're going to have to be better. I mean, I think, but it's also kind of a similar quarterback to the one they just faced, right? It's not like all of a sudden they're going to take on Davis Alexander or Chad Kelly or these guys who can move a little bit, right? As far as staying in the pocket goes, you've got the two guys who do it the most back-to-back in Trevor Harris and Bo Levi Mitch. And now Bo's coming in off of a perfect quarterback rating last week, just the sixth time in his career, which is, I was also looking at, like, the last 2 years were his best 2 years back-to-back total yards, over 10,700 yards or something, in his career. And these guys should be at the tail end of their career, but both of those guys, Trevor and Bo, look like they've still got a lot. You got to disrupt them somehow, right? I don't know how you do it because they're both veteran guys, but I think you got to somehow make them uncomfortable. I'm just not sure if that was, if that happened last week.
2: I'm going to touch on what you just said because I think it's a really good point given the fact that Bo Levi is a veteran, has been around a long time, and he's had two great years. How big a role do you think Scott Milanovic has played in that, right?
1: Big time.
2: You know what I mean? Like, because Scott was, he was a very good quarterback in his days. It's almost like when you have a guy who sees the game through your eyes and, you know what I mean, you listen and learn from a guy, doesn't matter how long you've been in the league, you still can learn a lot of things from a guy like that.
1: Well, yeah, exactly. Especially for a guy like Bo. To go from where he was in Calgary for so long. And remember when he left Calgary, people were like, oh, man.
2: This guy's done.
1: What's going to happen? What's going to be like? Even Hamilton, it looked like. They were like, yeah, we're going to move on to Taylor Powell. But, I mean, Bo's closing in on being a top five wins guy all time this season. He's always seemed to find a way. That's why I thought it was interesting. Now, I mean, obviously the area has ties to him as well. But for Trey Ford, who I saw in Edmonton for a while, I'm not sure he ever becomes like a regular starter. But if it's ever going to happen, working with Scott for a few years, if it's going to happen, it would be with that guy, right? So
0: this is the Able Auctions pregame show. 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It's the Moach Bomber, Johnovich, Julio Caravetta, and Dustin Nielsen from TSN is our guest. One of the things that we talked about during the Lions podcast this week when we were talking with Matt Buckner from Hamilton, and you know, you heard a lot about Bo Levi Mitchell and the fact that he really kind of reinvented his off-season regimen when he came to Hamilton, right? You know, even he said, I used to go golfing, now I'm, you know, working out or whatever the case may be. It seems like that's probably been a big part of his success as well, is the fact that he's kind of reinvented himself that way.
1: I think if you're going to continue to play, you know, this style of game, this sport for that long, you're pretty much going to have to do that. It's funny you brought that up about the reinventing yourself, because I did Toronto-Montreal last week for Friday Night Football, and we chatted with Chad Kelly earlier in the week, and he talked about how he's completely changed his diet over the last 5 months, and he said he can feel it. He thinks he's going to be a different player because of it, and he's totally off carbs. And I was like, you're killing me, man.
2: Yeah.
1: Like, how do you do that? How do you not have a carb?
2: Well, for guys like us, it doesn't matter. We can't. We're not off carbs.
1: I'm sitting there eating a sandwich while I'm talking to him. Feeling awful.
2: But here's the thing, though. I think that is something that we're seeing with the evolution of sport and how these athletes get ready is, you know what I mean? We remember, for hockey players and football players, they came to training camp to get in shape. Now it's a whole different animal, right? And so a lot of great players who stay into their 40s, they all speak the same language, change diet, the way they exercise, those things. So clearly it's resonating with these guys and understanding that if I take care of my body, I'm going to play a little bit longer.
1: Yeah, it's not wrong to say, I think, there's no off season. There's just a season where you don't play games.
2: Yeah,
1: right? And outside of that, you're still a professional athlete every single day training to be better. And you know, with the mind that Bo and Trevor and eventually Nathan and some of these other guys have, I mean, do you watch Bo and go, oh, man, is he going to be able to play next year?
2: Yeah.
1: Outside of an injury, I mean, I think Bo and Trevor could both play for three more seasons, which is nuts. But great for the league, because quarterback has been awesome.
2: And speaking of the league, heading into this season, I know obviously this is only week two for the Lions. A lot of teams have played three games. What do you feel like, you know, heading into this season? How do you see it all kind of playing out? Like, I know we've talked to a lot of different people, and the West, they say really is a coin flip in the fact that you're going to have to wait because injury is going to have such a big play. Have you seen it this even across the board?
1: Not coming in. And we'll see. I'm going to Ottawa tomorrow to do that game. I haven't seen the Red Blacks up close yet. I mean, that would be the one team I look at and go, you talked to a coach a couple weeks ago. He's like, there's literally no easy game on the schedule this year, right? So I think it's great for the league. You are probably right. I mean, at the beginning of the year, I guess my official prediction would have been BC versus Montreal. It's kind of a chalky play for everybody. But especially in the West, like the team that's able to stay the healthiest, probably at the quarterback position, probably be the one that ends up finishing first or second, right? So you got to keep those quarterbacks upright, and you'll probably be okay.
0: Dustin, before we let you go, what do you think this game boils down to tonight?
1: We've seen a lot of these games come down to, you know, big plays at the end with these two teams specifically. I think after last week, you know, say probably comes down to if the Lions defense can stop get Bull. A stop later or not against Bull, right? It's probably going to be the story of the season for a little bit, I think. Now, like, I thought Sankey was huge. What a pickup.
2: Yeah.
1: And we chatted with him this week, and that guy, I mean, he's just awesome to interview. He's incredible. And he talked about how this defense with the Lions is very much different than Thorpe's defense in Montreal, and it's going to take a little bit to get used to. But I think when you put a guy like that, who's, what, had 3 100 tackles, he's all over the place. So I think once he settles in, the defense is going to be okay.
0: Well, Dustin, we know you got to run. We appreciate you for stopping by, and have yourself a great call.
1: Yeah, great seeing you guys again.
0: Have fun with those numbers, by the way.
1: Oh, man. It's luckily, I got a massive monitor in the booth, but yeah. They look awesome. Like, up close, the jerseys look awesome, but as a play-by-play guy, they're a nightmare.
0: Hey, especially when you're broadcasting a game from Mississauga.
1: Yeah, exactly.
0: Dustin Nielsen from TSN stopping by. Before we get to break, we are going to hear from Michael Kocher, the Lions center. Talk to him about how he's feeling heading into Hamilton.
3: feel good. I think the boys up front are ready to roll, and you know, I feel like we always play well in Hamilton, so I'm looking forward to it.
0: What were some of the things you were working on this week as a group?
3: Just our communication with the different fronts that they bring. They bring a couple different pressures that we need to be aware of, so it's just making sure everybody's eyes are kind of on the same page and that we're communicating what we're seeing.
0: You know, that's something that people really don't talk about. They always talk about communication in the secondary, but communication with an offensive line is huge as well.
3: Yeah, for sure. I mean, it's five of us trying to get the same job done, right? So if we have four guys doing one thing and one guy doing the other, then it's not always going to work out for us.
0: What challenges does this Hamilton defense give you?
3: You know what? They have a really talented front four. Their whole D-line group is quite talented. There's some guys that look like they've really taken a lot of steps from last year. So, you know, they don't bring a ton of pressure. I think they're very confident in the guys that they have to get pressure on the quarterback up front. We just got to stop the big boys up front and then communicate everything else behind it.
0: Michael, best of luck.
3: Appreciate you.
0: Michael Couture of the BC Lions, the starting center. Good news, Julio. 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Bring it to Boyd. So out of the lineup from last week, McGee, Berryhill, Katoy, two game-time decisions. They're both out, and that's Hatcher and Patrice Rene coming onto the roster. Bolden, Jackson, Senecal, Johnson, and Gagne. So, man, that's
2: a lot.
0: Have you ever been around to see four receivers go down in 1 week?
2: No. I don't think I've ever seen three, let alone four.
0: I mean, you see it maybe over the course of the year. No, we lose a guy in week seven.
2: Not one week. Even close. And I mean, another thing too is that we know Nathan and how meticulous he is with his preparations. He needs to feel that trust. I just wonder how it's going to impact him. And here's the other part, and I'll get into this one with the keys, but this is one of those games where you know what you need? You need your other parts of your game to step up as well, right? You need your defense to bail you out a little bit. You need your special teams to help you out. You can't be asking this offense every time, as we always say, you know, you start on your own 30 and away you go. I mean, it's too difficult.
0: I am sure it'll be one of your keys to the game, because you're always astute and find these things in the little nuggets that field position.
2: Yeah.
0: Last week, the Lions are dead last in the league right now in terms of their average starting field position. I think it's their own 32. And it's something that Buck Pierce talked about as well, that they've got to get better field position. It's one thing putting up yards, but when you're starting at your own 32.
2: Yeah, I mean, you think if you're almost a full first down behind everybody else, right? And that was really evident in week one when they were in Saskatchewan. Saskatchewan clearly won that position battle. So you're absolutely right. They need to find a way, either through turnovers or through returns.
0: Or even stouter defense. Because you know what? The one thing, if you stop a team, gets the ball at the 5 and they march it to the 45-50, now they punt it. Now you know, get even with a decent return, you're at the 25 or the 30.
2: So you're not giving up 109-yard touchdown drives, are you?
0: No.
2: Yeah, you can't have that.
0: It all kind of hand in hand, right?
2: Yes.
0: All right, we'll take a quick break. On the other side, we'll get to the Sandman Hotel starting lineups. It's the Lions and the Tiger Cats tonight from Hamilton. You're listening to the Able Auctions BC Lions pregame show on 730 CKNW and the BC Lions Radio Network.
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14: 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Here's Bob the Moj Marjanovic and Leo's head coach, Buck Pierce.
0: Buck, the story this week has been injuries. How do they impact the offense heading into this game with the receiving corps?
15: Well, you know, it's injuries are part of our game, so we got to make sure our guys are stepping up. It's unfortunate we had some guys go down, but we knew that we were going to face some adversity this season. So there's a reason these guys are in the building. They're here to help us win, and excited for those opportunities that those guys are going to get.
0: You know, last week you had to reduce the playbook given the injuries with the personnel. Good talking to Nathan this week. It's all systems go full playbook with the bodies that you have.
15: Yeah, absolutely. You know, we feel confident in our group, and they've had a good couple of days of work. You know, making sure that they're on top of what they need to know. For us to be able to come in here and execute our offense, we need to be able to be hitting on all cylinders.
0: You know, you talk about finish. That's one of the things you always want to see from your team. How do you work on that during the course of the week?
15: Well, you know, I think that's the big thing is you know, early in the season, you got to understand how games are won, and you know, whether that's all three phases. When you're on the field, you got to make sure, you know, special teams wise, you're finishing your tackles, you're running to the ball. You know, defensively, you're getting them off the field, you're holding them to three when you can, and making plays when there's plays to be made. Offensively, it's finishing in the end zone. You know, you can't be settling for threes all the time. We got to make sure we finish drives, and then just, you know, finishing the little things, the details. It comes down to football. It comes down to blocking, catching, tackling. You know, all those little things that you know, good teams do well.
0: What challenges do you face going up against Hamilton?
15: Well, you know, you look at the roster and you look at you know, who they are as a team. Obviously, you know, they're scoring points offensively. They have a lot of weapons at receiver. You know, last week they ran the ball extremely efficient as well. So when you look at the game as a whole, offensively, you know, we need to make sure that we're able to generate first downs and stay on the field, stay out of second and long situations, and just like I said, finish with points on each drive.
0: Six games this year in the CFL, all one possession games. You played Hamilton last year twice. Both games came down to the last dying seconds. Expect more of the same tonight?
15: Oh, absolutely. That's the CFL. That's the way, you know, games are won in this league. You know, so you got to make sure that we're able to start fast, you know, and play consistent. I think one of the biggest things that, you know, good teams do is they're able to withstand the highs and the lows of the game. And then, you know, you put yourself in a position to, you know, win the game at the end. So, you know, clean football. You minimize the turnovers offensively. Minimize the penalties. And then, you know, make plays when plays are there.
0: Best of luck.
15: Thank you.
0: Head coach Buck Pierce. 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It's the Moj, Bob Marjanovic, along with Julio Caravetta. Coming to you from Hamilton, where the Lions take on the Tiger Cats tonight. One of three CFL games this evening. And now it's time for the Sandman Hotels starting lineups. And we will go through the Lions offense first. The offensive line returns intact. Woodruff, Yates, Couture, Slugger, and Allen left to right. Your quarterback is Nathan Rourke. Your running back, of course, Butler. Your fullback is Pickett. Now when it comes to the receivers, the only returning receiver from last week's starting lineup, actually two, I should say, Poisson and McInnes are both back. However, Nick Senecal draws in, Jermaine Jackson draws in, and also Jaden Williams draws in, as well as Silas Bolden. So all the injuries at receiver, four receivers down for the Lions tonight, and they'll have to get some contributions from the likes of Jackson, Bolden, Senecal, and Johnson. Now, as far as Hamilton's defense off the edges, Julian Hauser, second in the league with two sacks. He'll be coming in off the edge. Osai, Banya, Hubert, Agude, part of the rotation in the middle. Mario Kendricks Jr., along with former Lion Miles Fox, starting here in Hamilton now, and former Rough Rider. In the middle is Charbel DeBeer. As for your linebacking core, no Winton McManus. That means UBC product Ryan Baker will get another start at middle linebacker. Stubblefield on the strong side, Hill on the weak side. Your secondary, some changes there for the Tiger Cats. We'll talk about this with Julio, but Walton will start at corner for Peters. Talbert is your half on the boundary side with Walton. The Mad Greek, Stavros Katsantonis, is going to start at free safety. You like that one?
2: You always say it so well.
0: Quavian White is the half on the field side, along with the former Alouette Devodrick Bynum. And Julio, we're talking about the Lions' injuries with receiving core. Saskatchewan, Hamilton comes into this game with two new corners.
2: Yeah.
0: So hopefully you can take advantage of that.
2: Well, exactly. So you mean you talk about having, you know, the new receivers with the Lions, you're also talking about new corners. So there's going to be some testing on both sides of the football for both these teams. You know that the Lions are going to want to attack somebody who's new into a lineup, and the same goes for the defense, right? They want to try to give some different looks and try to confuse that young receiving core.
0: Now, Hamilton's offense, starting from left to right on the offensive line, Reed, the veteran, Revenberg, Dobson, Dumoulin, Duguay, and Barrow. Your receivers, Mitchell, Smith, Ternoski, Gittens Jr., and Wheatfall. Your quarterback is Bo Levi Mitchell. In the backfield, the SFU product, one of the two remaining
2: They're both in this game.
0: Yeah. Ante Milinovic-Leitra and, of course, Michael Couture. And the running back, got to watch out for Larry Roundtree. Had a really good game last week, and he'll get the start at running back for your Lions off the edges. Bell, Tuihema, Harrison Betts in the interior of the defensive line. Tavai Sales, Debaye, and Cherry Sankey's your middle linebacker. Halatic on one side. Deontay Williams is your nickel. Jackson Finley at safety. The boundary corner is Russell. The half is Lee. And on the field side, it's Colden at corner and Ronald Kent Jr. at the half. And, you know, you look at the Hamilton offense. Why don't you keep saying Saskatchewan? Hamilton offense. The fact is, you know, Kenny Lawler hasn't really put up monster numbers yet. 6 catches, 74 yards. But Keandre Smith, 11 receptions for 167 yards. Kerrick Wheatfield, 9 receptions for 148 yards. That's 315 yards between those two receivers, while Lawler only has 75. And it's like we talked about with Buck Pierce and, you know, the other coaches. You take away Lawler, you're forcing somebody else to beat you. Well, guess what? Smith and Wheatfall are doing a good job.
2: And they're stepping up, right? Yep. I mean, they're playing that role, and that's exactly what you need from when you have 5 receivers. Somebody needs to step up.
0: 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Looking forward to staying in Kelowna. Next weekend, we're up there.
2: Yep.
0: Lions taking on the Calgary Stampeders. And, of course, a big shout-out to Vicky and the whole folk, all the folks. Amandeep, if you're listening as well, all the folks at the Sandman in Kelowna for their help. All right, couple of nuggets before we get to Matthew Betts, some of these statistical nuggets. Looking at Mr. Rourke tonight with 5 yards passing. He passes the immortal Joe Pau-Pau.
2: I saw that.
0: For 6th.
2: Well, listen.
0: On the Lions all-time list.
2: I want you to get used to saying that pretty much every week, because Nathan is going to go rocketing by a lot of people the next little while.
0: 149 yards, and he passes another former Lion for 68th on the all-time passing list in the CFL, Casey Printers.
2: Yeah, I know. Wow.
0: Yep. Would have told, if Keon Hatcher needed 1 catch, basically 15 yards, you would have passed Alfred Jackson, an old teammate of yours, but no Keon Hatcher tonight.
2: You have to wait for that.
0: Mm-hmm. And meanwhile, on the Hamilton side, Mark Leggio needs 10 points to pass Justin Medlock for 4th place all time. I always get those two. Speaking of Casey Printers, his agent was Jason Medlock?
2: Yes.
0: And then Justin Medlock's
2: was
0: the kicker.
2: Yes.
0: So Medlock, 10 points for Leggio when he passes Medlock for 4th on the all-time Hamilton scoring list. Bo Levi Mitchell. I wanted to throw this just because of the name. He needs 305 yards passing tonight to pass Joe Zueger for 6th all-time on the Tiger Cats all-time passing list. I just had to throw that out. Zueger. We mentioned Roundtree, 147 yards, first in the CFL in terms of rushing yardage. How about Bo Levi Mitchell? He's throwing up some Dino Buchol numbers. 89.1% passing.
2: Yeah, he was spectacular last week. That's perfect quarterback rating.
0: 89.1, that's 9 out of 10. He's good. So there you go. And Kenny Lawler, by the way, enters this game with a 73-game streak in terms of catching a football. Hopefully the Lions can put an end to that tonight. That would be a nice indicator of what might happen for the rest of the night. All right, let's hear from defensive lineman Matthew Betts looking back at last week.
15: Just talking defensively, I just feel like our assignments were good, probably not good enough, and we have to show up with more energy, more urgency earlier in the game, and if we do that, good things will come our way.
0: You know, last week you faced a quarterback who gets the ball out of his hands early. This week you're going to do probably the same thing going up against Bo Levi Mitchell. How much of a challenge is that to get pressure when somebody gets the ball out that quickly?
15: Yeah, well, it's the life of a CFL pass rusher. So for us, the game plan doesn't change. It's to keep going after him every play like he was going to hold it. And it's team defense ultimately. I mean, we need to get there. We need to put pressure and force him to make bad decisions. And our back end will do their job and keep it tight on the coverage. So that's when we play together, all 12 of us, that's when we'll have success.
0: You know, given the fact that the offense is missing so many receivers, 3, possibly 4, if Keon Hatcher can't play, do you feel like there's extra pressure on the defense this game to kind of step up and help out the offense?
15: Not at all, to be honest. I mean, we always feel like we have to do our job in order for the team to win. So regardless of who's in there, offense, special teams, defense, it's a team game. We have a lot of good players, and it's never on one single player to carry the load. So when we're playing together, when everybody's on the same page and full tank of gas, that's when good things will come our way. That's what we're trying to do tomorrow.
0: talked about Bo Levi Mitchell and what he can do with the football. Got some competent receivers. Roundtree had a good game running. What are some of the things you have to focus on to have success against Hamilton?
15: Yeah, well, I mean, they are who they are. We know who their good players are. The quarterback, they got a couple good receivers, and they've been running the ball well in the past couple of games. So it's more of the same, whether you're going against an experimented offense or an offense that's trying to find themselves. It's just stay true to what you're doing. Stay true to your assignment. Do it as much or as good as you can in your ability, and that's when the results will show, and that's what we're trying to do here in Hamilton tomorrow.
0: Bonne chance, mon ami.
15: Merci, Moj.
0: Matthew Betts of your BC Lions in conversation with yours truly. 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
2: Lions and the Tiger Cats tonight in Hamilton. It's the Moj, Bob Marjanovic, along with Julio Caravetta. ICBC countdown to kickoff continues. We're 20 minutes away from kickoff. We're big fans of getting home safe. If you're drinking at the game, make a post-game plan. And just looking at this vista, probably one of the nicer vistas in the league, Julio. To our left, you see Lake Ontario. The steel mills.
3: Is that what you see first, Ontario?
2: I see Lake Ontario out there. You see the steel mills. There's like some Orthodox church here a couple of blocks away in the end zone. Oh, yeah, like when you look at the steel mills over there.
3: Yeah.
2: And then on the right-hand side, you have that embankment with the...
3: The escarpment.
2: The escarpment, pardon me, with the big the hill and the trees. And it's just a beautiful view from up here.
3: Yeah, it's...
2: Granted, we are seven stories up.
3: Yeah, I know
2: that. The players look like ants. But other than that, it's nice.
3: Yeah, no, it's... You mean this is a working man's town, right?
2: It is.
3: They're tough, hardworking. And that's the way they like their football team as well, right? Usually it's quite a reflection of the city.
2: By the way, you've been here for a few days. It's funny because we're talking about carbs and Bo Levi Mitchell not having, what is, carb-free diet now, right?
3: What does that even mean?
2: I was just going to ask you, it's like, you've probably had more carbs in the last 3 days than Bo Levi's had maybe in the last year.
3: Oh, my gosh. Well, no, you think about that. Yeah, you're probably right.
2: Hey, I
3: can't say no to Mama.
2: If you're a Mama Caravetta, you are carb loading big time, and it's
3: whether awesome you like food. It or not.
2: That's so good. 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Yours truly, and Nathan Rourke. Nathan, first off, takeaways from last week's game in Regina.
4: Yeah, I think we showed a lot of heart, a lot of fight in a tough environment. First game of the year, always going to be things to work out. I think we moved the ball well at times. Just got to be better in the score zone, got to put the ball in the end zone. Unfortunately, we had some injuries, but we're excited to see what the guys who are stepping up this week are going to bring to the team, and I'm excited to move on from that loss and hopefully get in the win column this week.
2: Speaking of injuries, no Seven McGee, no Berryhill, no Katoy. Hatcher's a game time decision. What's been the biggest challenge this week working with a new set of receivers?
4: Yeah, just trying to learn who they are and trying to learn what their strengths are. I think that's the big thing. They're all very, very talented, and they've met the challenge with a lot of heart as well. And so I'm really excited to see these guys. I trust them and believe in them, and excited to see them play and make some plays for us.
2: I know last week with the injuries that the playbook kind of got shrunk a little bit. Is it the same this week?
4: No, we definitely feel like it's a lot more wide open. I mean, that was more or less because of the bodies, right? We didn't have enough bodies for some of the personnel sets, but we feel like we're going to have everyone in terms of numbers. We don't feel like we have any restrictions. Our guys are going to be ready, and they're going to know what to do.
2: You mentioned finish. What are some of the other things you want to see the offense do?
4: I mean, we did a good job last week of taking care of the ball. We got to do that again. I mean, this is a team that has put up a lot of points, and very explosive on offense, and so every opportunity that we give them, our extra opportunity that we give them is going to be tough to come back from. So we got to make our possessions count, and got to be efficient with football.
2: Two new corners for Hamilton this week. Hoping to take advantage of that?
4: Yeah, I mean, we're dealing with some injuries. They're dealing with some injuries. We're in mid-year form, it seems. So, yeah, it is what it is. Next man up kind of league, and hopefully we can come up on top.
2: Nathan, best of luck.
4: Right, thank you.
2: Nathan Rourke, Lions quarterback, talking about this tilt tonight. Of course, that interview was recorded yesterday at the team hotel here in Burlington. And since that time, of course, we've found out that Keon Hatcher will not play tonight. So they are down four receivers from last week's lineup in Regina. But conversely, Julio, you heard Nathan Rourke, and I know we touched on this earlier for people that are just joining. Jamal Peters suffered that injury last week. He was carted off. He is not playing for the Tiger Cats tonight. In his place is Zamari Walton, a 27-year-old out of Ole Miss. On the other side, Devondrick Bynum jumps in for George. So, Devondrick Bynum out of UAB. So, two new corners for the Tiger Cats. So, hey, they're dealing with injuries at a critical spot as well.
5: And let's not forget, you're missing Winston McManus in the middle, right? I mean, that's another big blow. Although Baker's done a good job in there, he ain't Winston McManus. So, as you said, three key spots. They're down personnel as well. And again, this is professional football, right? Use the line of Neil McAvoy. Always like you need those next level guys to step up. They're here for a reason. You need to know what you're doing. You need to know your job and know your assignment, and you need to go out there and perform. If you don't, you're not going to be here very long. I mean, that's just the reality of professional sports. You've got to be able to prove that even though you're not playing, you're learning and understanding the system and what you're supposed to do and watching film in meetings, all those things, and now you got to go out and execute it.
2: Wally Buono's line as a GM, my job is to find somebody better than you.
5: Don't give me that excuse.
2: Time now for the keys to the game, driven by the West Coast Auto Group. What do you got for us?
5: Well, I touched on it a little bit earlier about the idea that, with the injuries to the receiving core, you need the other parts of your offense to really kind of step up. And I mean that running game. James Butler had 9 carries for 35 yards. Nathan led all rushers last week with 59 yards on 5 carries. So, you're going to need to get Xander Horvath involved. You're going to need those guys in that offensive line to really establish the line of scrimmage and be able to pound the football and wear down that clock. Keep your offense on the field. You look at the time of possession early on last week. It was so heavily skewed in Saskatchewan's favor. You're wearing down that defense early on because they're on the field so much. You need to take up that page and use it yourself. You keep that offense on the field. Keep Bo Levi and that offense off the field and wear them down. But you're going to need that running game and that short passing game to be really effective here today.
2: Somewhere my friend Ross Tucker might be laughing, but I'll tell you what, the X factor, maybe it's Xander Horvath tonight.
5: Maybe.
2: Right?
5: Yeah. And you could see them really, and Buck knows, right? Like, you've got four new receivers. You think you're going to be saying to yourself, oh, we're going to go out and throw the ball 60 times? Yeah. No, they don't want to do that. They're going to want to run the football. So I think you're going to see a real concerted effort on his part to really, control the line of scrimmage and run the football with James Butler.
2: Key number two.
5: Another thing offensively, and I think this hurt them, is you got to stay out of those second and long situations. You can't make it harder on yourself, and you can't play behind the stick. So, again, you need the help of everybody else. And when I throw that staying out of second and long, the converse can be true for the defense, right? Keep them in second and long, right? Don't give them, easy second down possessions. Saskatchewan averaged 8.4 yards a play last week. I mean, that is just way too easy for an offense on second down when you're, doing that on first down. So they've got to do a better job on second down. The Lions got to do a better job on second long and converting and keeping themselves on the field.
2: Key number three.
5: Well, and here's the big part with this defense. It doesn't get any easier. They've matched up against a very good quarterback last week in Trevor Harris, one of the veterans who really knows, defense and what you're trying to do. Well, it doesn't get any easier with Bo Levi Mitchell. He's a very, very smart quarterback, had a perfect quarterback rating last week against the Winnipeg Blue Bombers. He's the same kind of guy. If you blitz him, he knows where to go with the football. He's seen pretty much everything that you can do. So, again, you've got to be able to get him off his first read and get him moving around back there. He can take off and run. He's not going to run and kill you with his feet, but he does have that elusiveness in the pocket to move around. You've got to limit those opportunities and just get after him. So it's going to be interesting to see what Mike Benavides does this week. He dialed up the pressure last week. We'll see whether or not he'll do the same this week. And you mentioned it earlier. I want to know what the wind is going to be like down in this field. Like, it can cause a real problem here in Hamilton with the way it blows. It comes right through this stadium, so it could really have an effect on the quarterbacks.
2: 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We will take a quick break on the other side. We'll continue to set it up. Kickoff is nearing here in Hamilton. 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
2: Last week in Regina, the Lions opened their season in a tight battle that came down to the dying minutes. Looks end zone, corner route, touchdown Riders. Samuel Emelis, with his third touchdown reception of the game, has given the Riders a 30-27 lead with 48 seconds left to go. Back on the road in Hamilton, the Lions look for their first win of the season in a battle with the Ticats.
4: Just got to be better in the score zone, got to put the ball in the end zone. Unfortunately, we had some injuries, but we're excited to see what the guys who are stepping up this week are going to bring to the team, and excited to move on from that loss and hope hopefully get in the win column this week.
2: It's a cat fight in Steel Town.
9: Cat fight?
2: Lions, Tiger Cats, live from Hamilton Stadium. Kickoff coming up next.
14: Yeah, cat fight.
0: This is BC Lions football. Now, with the opening kickoff, here's Julio Caravata and your voice of the BC Lions, Bob the Moj Marjanovic.
2: Both teams have made their way onto the field. The Tiger Cats being introduced coming out of the tunnel to our near sideline. Of course, they have those iconic Tiger Cat jerseys, black socks with the orange pants with the black stripe, the black tops with the, or I should say yellow, pardon me, not orange, the yellow numbers, and of course that black helmet with the Tiger Cat logo in yellow. The Lions on the far side in their Pacific Frost jerseys. The play-by-play guy's dream, if you talk to Dustin Nielsen. The silver pants with the white tops, the white outline, or pardon me, the orange outline on the silver numbers, which are basically unreadable, and basically create a headache for every play-by-play guy.
5: Well, and they're all wearing white socks, and they're all wearing white T-shirts, and they're all wearing white gloves.
2: Buck Pierce, of course, leading the Lions into this one. It's his second season. 0-1 this year, 11-8 lifetime, of course, as a head coach in the Canadian Football League. Scott Milanovic, his counterpart with the Tiger Cats. His team's 1-1 this year. He's in his eighth season as a head coach in the Canadian Football League with a record of 62 wins and 66 losses. Of course, spent 5 years with the Toronto Argonauts prior to arriving in Hamilton. The weather, we talked about, 71 degrees, partly cloudy. Winds 23 clicks out of the west. Gusts up to 42. We'll see if it's a factor throughout the course of the game. The referee for tonight's tilt is going to be the veteran Ben Major. And the attendance, well, disappointing crowd last week, Julio. 17,000 for the home opener, but I think it'll be a little better tonight here in the Hammer.
5: Yeah, I mean, this time of the year back here, it's starts getting tough, right? Because cottage country, a lot of people go away on the weekends. So, you mean that's just the reality of playing games in the summertime here in Canada.
2: And, of course, it's the first of two meetings between the Tiger Cats and the Lions. Should mention they split their season series last year, July 27th at BC. Hamilton won 37-33. Of course, Bo Levi Mitchell with that late touchdown. And then on August 1st here in Hamilton, Sean White with a walk-off field goal to give the Lions a 41-38 lead. So hopefully it'll be another close game. Buck Pierce, we talked about it, that it is going to be a tight one tonight. And guess what? We're going to find out because kickoff is coming up next. 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
9: That's going to do the coin toss for us today, okay? This is the coin we're going to use. The Canada Gold logo is heads, and the Ticat logo is tails. It's your choice?
14: Heads.
9: Heads is a call. Matt, do us the honors, please. Heads is a call, Kyle. Heads. It's a tails. You've won. You want to receive? Which side do you want to kick from?
14: We're going to go that way first.
9: You're going to kick that way? So switch sides? Hamilton will receive at this end. Guys, so have a good game.
2: Hamilton wins the toss. They are going to be going left to right from our broadcast location. Lions are going to go right to left. And Sean White, you know what I was going to say? Sean White, he's not doing too well on the coin tosses. They should bring Mackey out of retirement just for the coin toss.
5: Is he 0 for 2 now?
2: Oh, I think Whitey's 0 for 2.
5: No, no. Last week they won and they deferred. So this week he went heads.
2: So
5: he usually
2: going
5: goes tails.
2: To kick into the wind into the first quarter.
5: Yeah, so I'm whenever a coach does that, I always wonder what they hear from the weather office as far as how the wind may die down, because if it was going to be a factor for the whole game, usually what you defer is to the second half.
2: Yeah. Well, the other thing, too, is, at least this way, in the second quarter, which is usually the longer quarter because of the three-minute warning and stoppages of play and such at that time, you'll wind up getting a few more snaps, not many, but, of course, it is, quote, the longer quarter. So the Lions will be kicking off to start the game, and back to return for the Tiger Cats will be a former Lion. He was there for a bit, a couple of weeks, was it, Isaiah Wooden?
5: Yeah.
2: But of Southern Utah? And he's come to Hamilton, and he's done rather...

0: Yard line of the Lions on the near side hash. Carl Meyer waiting Ben Major's whistle. There it is. And Meyer, the man in the red hat, still out there, even though Ben blew his whistle. We still await. He waves the red flag. Meyer begins his approach. And we're underway in Hamilton, and this is going to be a short kick, racing up to catch it at the 20, and he fumbles it as Wooden picks it up, crosses the 30, finds a bit of a hole. There he goes, 50, oh, what a tackle. Great open field tackle by the punter, Carl Meyer, because if he didn't get him, Isaiah Wooden was off to the races with a touchdown.
1: Yeah, initially he drops that kickoff, hits his chest and into the ground, bounces a couple of times, and then picks it up and finds that crease, and then right up the right sideline, and as you said, if Carl doesn't get him, he's gone.
0: 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Proud partner of the BC Lions. Mitchell takes the snap, fires far side, and he's going to find a receiver. It's Curly Gittins Jr. who gets to about the midfield stripe. The shot, spot it just shy.
1: That's Sankey getting out there too, Moach.
0: 2 yard pickup.
1: Flying out of the middle of that defense.
0: To the Hamilton 54. Tiger Cats going tempo. Two receivers to the near side. Mitchell and Wheatfall. Lawler, Smith, and Gittins Jr. to the far side. Roundtree in the backfield. BC, four-man front. Bring four. Mitchell drops back. Looking, has time. He's going to go down that left side, looking for Lawler. Caught at the five, and he's going to get it in the end zone. Touchdown, Hamilton Tiger Cats. And it's Keandre Smith, my bad. So it's Keandre Smith with the touchdown, and the Tiger Cats are on the board early.
1: Yeah, they get that corner route by Keandre Smith on Jackson Finley, and Finley actually tripped and fell as he was looking for that football, undercut it, and that ball sails into the arms of Smith, who actually falls at the 5 yard line with no one around him, but is able to get back on his feet and walk into the end zone.
0: So the Tiger Cats strike quickly. 56 yard reception. Leggio comes out for the extra point. Kick is up, and the kick is good. And with that, Hamilton takes a 7-0 lead, a minute and 15 seconds into the game.
1: Yeah, man, that's not the way you want to start, and plus two on second down. I mean, it's second and long, and he had all sorts of time to throw that football and find that corner route. It opened up late, but he had the time to wait for it to open up.
0: Looking at the replay. Yeah, and he just beat Jackson Finley.
1: He undercut it, didn't he?
0: Yeah.
1: Did he kind of, he went looking for it on the outside and it came over his inside shoulder.
0: Exactly.
1: He just didn't find the ball.
0: And then when he did, he fell.
1: Yeah. So, a couple of no-nos.
0: So, Lions will have a chance to answer now. To return for BC, Silas Bolden and Jermaine Jackson.
1: Yeah, Jackson re-signed this week with the injury to Seven McGee. He was here last year, played in 4 games.
0: Bolden on the near side, on the 10-yard line between the hashes and the numbers. Jackson just outside the hashes on the far side at the 15. Mark Leggio getting set to kick off for the Tiger Cats. Kicks away. And this is going to be Bolden backpedaling. Catches it about the 2 yard line. Stumbles. Crosses the 5, 10, 15, 20, 25. Finds a bit of a seam. 30 still on his feet. Crosses the 40. Great return by Silas Bolden to the BC 42.
1: Yeah, that ball sailed a little bit on him. Huh? You could really see the wind and how much it has an effect. He lined up at the 10. He started taking a couple of steps back and then had to take another 5 to get back almost to the goal line to pick it up.
0: So the Lions will have a Canadian Tire first down at their own 43-yard line. Lions break the huddle. One receiver to the near side. It's Poisson. 3 receivers to the far side. Handoff. Butler veers left. Met in the backfield and brought down.
1: Yeah, they lined up double tight.
0: Miles

0: Fox in on the tackle. Former BC line, and the Lions will lose 4 yards on that, close to four.
1: Yeah, Pickett is on his way out. Second and 14, not the way you want to start.
0: No, sir. Second and 14 for the Lions at their own 39. One receiver, three receivers now to the near side, two to the far side. Rourke looking over the defense. Hamilton brings three. Has time. Fires. Diving catch into Hamilton territory. And it's Kieran Poissant.
1: Great catch.
0: Who makes the catch at about the Hamilton 53.
1: Well, Hamilton rushed three. So great protection. But Kieran Poissant, who really stepped up last week, I think you're going to see him play a much bigger role here in this offense. But an out pattern that is thrown, and he actually has to dive out in front of himself to get it.
0: 18-yard pickup. Canadian Tire first down at the Hamilton 53. One receiver to the near side. Four to the far side. Senecal on the near side. Now he's joined by Poissant and Jackson. Handoff. Butler up the middle, and he'll get to about the Hamilton 50-yard line.
1: Yeah, Hauser.
0: Julian Hauser, as you mentioned, with the tackle.
1: Well, they're going to run that RPO, and so he's the defensive end. They're going to leave him unblocked. So he's quick enough and athletic enough that he can react, see where the ball is, and be able to come down the line of scrimmage and make the tackle.
0: Spotted the 51. Ball between the hashes. Williams to the far side with Jackson. Poissant to the near side with McInnes and Senecal. Butler in the backfield. Hamilton showing blitz. Only come with four. Rourke has time, fires near side. And this is going to be a first down and more for the Lions. All the way down about the 25-yard line. Still going is Nick Senecal. And he's brought down by about four Tiger Cats.
2: Pass complete to Senecal.
0: Yeah. Huge pickup for the Lions there.
1: Well, and again, great read. It's a simple little route. He's just going to run a quick little out into the left flat. And they run that cross, and Senecal comes wide open.
0: Gain of 28, Lions go Temple. Canadian Tire first down at the 23. Come with the blitz. RPO, Rourke under pressure, and he's going to be brought down on the play. Quarterback sacked by Philip Osai.
1: Now here's the thing. They got Jermaine Jackson, who's in there at the slot. He's trying to help with that block. And I mean, that's a defensive end.
0: Loss of six makes it second and 16 at the Hamilton 29. Lions converted once on second and long. Can they do it again? Senecal to the near side with McInnes and Jackson. Poissant to the wide side with Williams. Hamilton brings three. Rourke looking, has time, plenty of time. Looking. Now he's going to run, and he's going to be brought down at about the 34-yard line.
1: Yeah, he had all sorts of time. Great coverage downfield by that Hamilton secondary.
0: Quavion White in on the tackle, and the Lions see if they send out the field goal unit, and they will. So Sean White, 2 for 2, his longest field goal of the year, 25 yards. This will be a 40-yard attempt. It'll be into the wind. Snap is good, hold is good, kick is up, and the kick is good. And with that, the Lions get on the board. Tiger Cats 7, Lions 3, 9:19 left to go in the first quarter here in Hamilton. 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
0: Tigercats lead the BC Lions 7-3 here at Hamilton Stadium. It's the Bones, Bob Marjanovic, along with Julio Caravetta. Tigercats getting a 56-yard touchdown reception from Keandre Smith on their first possession. Lions getting a field goal from Sean White. A 40-yarder with their first possession, and we sit at 7-3. With 5 minutes and change gone here in Hamilton.
1: Yeah, that's Smith's third touchdown of the year. And as you said right off the top, he seems to be the go-to guy right now on this offense.
0: So Hamilton will scrimmage from their own 40. Ball set on the far hash. As Bo Levi, Mitchell and company cut into the end zone rather quick. Julio, two plays.
1: Yeah.
0: Lawler to the far side with Mang. Mitchell, Smith, Wheatfall to the near side. Roundtree in the backfield. BC, four-man front. Come with four. Mitchell drops back, looking. He's going to take a shot downfield again. He's looking for Mitchell. Makes the catch all the way down to the BC 12-yard line. Myron Mitchell with a huge reception.
1: Yeah, they're going after. They're going after Colden. They went after Jackson Finley in that coverage. Clearly, they saw something in that tape that they wanted to test early.
0: 46 yards.
8: First and 10
0: at the BC 14. Four receivers to the wide side. Tight end Mang to the near side. Smith motions over. Mitchell looks. Finds the receiver down to the 1 yard line is Kenny Lawler. And it's a first down for the Tiger Cats.
1: That's too easy.
0: Way too easy.
1: Yeah, I mean, that was just a simple little hitch route. He's wide open to his left. He's just going to run in that slot position and just find a little soft spot. Mitchell looking at him the whole way.
0: So the Tiger Cats with a first and goal. Dolagala comes in. Comes up behind the center. The former Lion goes left side. Does he get in? No signal yet. And he is stopped. So it'll be second and goal for the Tiger Cats.
1: Yeah, he tried to go over the left side of that offensive line. Nathan Cherry there. Sione Tuihema.
0: So the Tiger Cats will try again. Goal line formation. Dolagala comes up behind the center. Again goes left side. This time he gets in. Touchdown, Tiger Cats. And with 7:17 left to go in the first quarter, the Tiger Cats have jumped out to a 13-3 lead with the extra point pending.
1: Yeah, big place. One to Keandre Smith, one to Mitchell. Making it pretty easy here for Bo Levi, 4-for-4 for 127 yards.
0: Not the start the Lions wanted.
1: No.
0: Much like Saskatchewan last week, the only problem is, Julio, Hamilton's scoring a lot quicker than Saskatchewan
1: exactly.
0: Is. Leggio comes up for the extra point. Kick is up, and the kick is good. With that, the Tiger Cats take a 14-3 lead with 7:01 left to go in the first quarter. 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
0: Hamilton Tiger Cats lead the BC Lions 14-3 midway through the first quarter here in Hamilton. It's the Moj, Bob Marjanovic, along with Julio Caravetta. Lions getting set to receive after the one-yard touchdown run by Jake Dolagala. Set up a huge reception by Myron Mitchell. Lions looking to respond now. Bolden and Jermaine Jackson back to return this kick. Reminder to visit your locally owned and operated Canadian Tire for all your hardware and houseware needs. Proudly Canadian. Canadian Tire, a first down sponsor again. Big thank you to Jim Anderson and company. So Leggio getting set to kick off for the Tiger Cats. Bolden with a nice return the first time. Gave Lions decent field position at the 42. See if he can come up with a little magic again. Leggio begins his approach. End over end kick. Bolden races up, catches it about the 10-yard line, bobbles it, crosses the 15, 20, 25, tries to cut to the sideline, spins, and he's knocked out of bounds. With that, we'll take a break. 6:54 left to go in the first quarter in Hamilton. Tiger Cats lead the Lions 14-3. 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
0: The first quarter here in Hamilton. Tiger Cats lead the Lions 14-3. Lions will begin this possession. Their second of the game at the 28-yard line. First possession resulted in a Sean White 40-yard field goal. 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
1: Yeah, seven plays, 35 yards. Capped off with that Sean White field goal. As Nathan Rourke comes to the line of scrimmage, ball's on the 30-yard line.
0: Lions break the huddle. Poussaint and Senecal to the far side, two receivers near side. McKinnis and Jackson. Jackson now motions to the other side. Rourke takes the snap, high snap, hands it off. Butler up the middle, finds a bit of a hole, and Hauser is going to wrestle him to the turf as he crosses the 40.
1: Yeah, they play with that tight end, Riley Pickett. Lines up to the quarterback's right as a tight end, and they run back to the left side of that offensive line.
0: Canadian Tire first down for the Lions as they spot it just on the other side of the 40, close to the 41. Lions three receivers near side. One receiver to the far side. It's McKinnis. Butler to the right of Rourke in the backfield. Hamilton three down linemen come with three. Rourke drops back, fires far side. And caught as soon as he caught the football.
1: That's Pickett, isn't
0: it? Was Riley Pickett. Tackled on the play by Quavion White. Crosses the 45. Make it second and six.
1: That's his first catch of the year. Releasing from that tight end spot. He's just going to go into the right flat.
0: Make it second and four with the spot. Three receivers near side, one to the far side. Williams on that far side, everybody else on the near side. Rourke takes the snap, looking under pressure, steps up. Now he's going to fire, and he's going to find a receiver at the Hamilton 50, and it's Jermaine Jackson with the catch and a Canadian Tire first down.
1: That's one of the things that I think Nathan's really improved on. It doesn't need much to improve on, but when he gets out of that pocket, his ability and strength to throw across his body, as he did right there, he escapes the pocket, he's going to his right, and he throws back to his left.
0: Gain of 14, Canadian Tire first down for the Lions. The Hamilton 49, two receivers far side. Three now as Poussaint joins the receivers on that side. It's going to be a handoff. Butler up the middle. Crosses the 50, not much there. A couple of linebackers were there to meet him. Baker and Braxton Hill. Gain of one to the Hamilton 48. So second and nine now for the Lions. Down 14-3 with 4:30 left to go in the first quarter here in Hamilton. Williams, McInnes, and Poussaint to the far side. Jackson and Senecal to the near side. Hamilton, four-man front. Poussaint motions to the near side. Hamilton brings four, drops everybody back. He's going to hit underneath, and it's going to be Senecal crossing the 40. He's going to be close to a first down, but I think he's just going to be shy of it, Julio.
1: Just shy, yeah. He kind of hesitated a little bit. He catches that little check down over the middle, and kind of when he caught it, he was kind of hesitating instead of realizing, hey, I've got to get upfield as quickly as I can. They're going to give him the first down. Most
0: spotted at the 39, so Canadian Tire first down for the Lions. Nice job there by Nick Senecal to convert on second down. Senecal to the near side with Poussaint and Jackson. McInnes to the far side. Pickett now motions out, as does Butler. They go empty set. Hamilton brings four. Quick hitter near side. Pickett, 30. And he's bumped out of bounds at about the 28-yard line. Or pardon me, it's Poussaint.
1: Yeah, he runs a great pattern into the left flat, but what happens is the Hamilton is blitzing from the right side. Nathan reads it, and he slides to his left.
0: Canadian Tire first down for the Lions at the 28. RPO, Rourke rolls out, far side, looking. Now he's going to fire, and there's a flag on the play. Ball was caught by Jackson, but I believe, are they calling him out of bounds?
1: No, I think it's a legal contact, Moja. I don't know if he caught it.
16: This is a 10-yard penalty. Makes it a first down for BC.
0: So Canadian Tire first down for the Lions.
1: Yeah, so he runs up that RPO going to his right. He keeps it, rolls to his right. And Jackson, who's running that comeback route on the sideline, there must have been some contact downfield. Lions will take it as it gives them the first down.
0: Jackson to the near side. Now he motions to the far side. Poussaint, Senecal, and Johnson to the near side. Rourke takes the snap. He's going to fire far side. Finds the receiver. Little spin move by McInnes down to the 5-yard line.
1: Nice move.
0: And Justin McInnes picks up a Canadian Tire first down.
1: Well, he lines up to the right as the only receiver, and they're going to fake the running. He does a great job, Nathan, of getting his feet around because he's looking out to his left and then quickly sets his feet going right and throws the quick slant. But what makes this so impressive for Justin McInnes is that he knows he puts his right foot in the ground and then spins back the opposite way to pick up another 5 yards.
0: First and goal for the Lions. Ball at the Hamilton 5.5. McInnes to the far side. Two back set with Horvath and a tight end. Play action. McInnes, incomplete pass as they were going into the end zone looking for
1: Poussaint. Yeah, it was just a quick little slant play. They run the ball. They have the ball fake, hoping to pull up the linebackers. Then he pulls it out of there and then quickly tries to hit the slant over the middle. Ball was a little bit low and inside for Poussaint.
0: So second and goal at the 5-yard line. Jackson, McInnes, and Poussaint to the far side. Johnson to the near side. takes the snap. Hamilton brings four. Goes far side. Butler makes the catch. Ball goes out of bounds. They call it a reception. No. Incomplete. He caught it. Just as he caught it, he got belted on the play.
1: Yeah, ball was just a little bit behind him. And he was, as he was running into that right flat, he had to kind of turn his body